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1: Welcome to Fox Weather Live. I'm Kiana Lewis, and for Steve Bender tonight, monster storms are in the Pacific. We have two of the storms, the system's strongest hurricanes that could be brewing in the days ahead, and they could be setting all-time milestones. Off the coast of Mexico, that's where we have Trudy, which is forecast to rapidly intensify into a major hurricane. Meanwhile, we're also watching another system here very closely as well, organizing in the western Pacific, set to take aim towards a U.S. territory, and that could become a super typhoon potentially. We're going to get you caught up on everything that's happening today, what's happening now, and what's still to come into tomorrow. But let's get started closer to home, where we've been watching these storms that have been firing up so far into the evening hours. Between severe weather and winter weather, we take you to Colorado, where it has been a snowy scene there. And a lot of that is all thanks to the Pacific moisture coming in out of Simon, well across the south in the Pacific. Now, of course, we're watching as record heat has also been tapping into that moisture and producing scenes like this. A tornado earlier today, this was outside of Fort Stockton in Texas, where we've had multiple images coming in of this big wedge tornado just ripping across parts of the open plains. Thankfully, we haven't had any reports of any damage, but it is a part of the severe weather story that we have been watching through the course of this evening. So looking at this, a 2 out of 5 in place going through the middle of this week. A lot of lightning with these storms, too, that as they've been firing up. And you'll notice even the storm reports lining up right along where we've had most of these storms into this evening. Here's that tornado report that we talked about out of Fort Stockton here. Spotter put eyes on this and saw that tornado north and east of Fort Stockton along that I-10 corridor. Thankfully, that is no longer a big concern going into tonight, as we've lost a lot of the daytime heating from the day. Looking at some of the biggest winds, though, coming in from anywhere about 60 to 75 miles per hour in the midsections of that line of storms. And then to the north of there, we've even seen some roofs that were blown off of homes here out of Girard, Texas. So that's this one report here, also getting in on some significant hail, too. So Texas definitely has caught the beating of these severe storms for today. We still have a chance of seeing severe storms going through the late evening hours. This one severe thunderstorm watch remains in place for West Texas, southern Oklahoma until 11 p.m. local time. The other threat attached to this, and this actually goes through the next couple of days, will be a flash flooding threat. So we have a level 3 out of 4 in place. This is where we could see some of these storms kind of just training right over some of these same areas. For Oklahoma City example, we've already seen nearly 5 inches of rain for today alone. That has fallen since midnight. So that made for the third wettest October day on record since 1890. Now, Oklahoma also got other types of reports that came in. Impassable roadways, waterways that have been flowing into streets there south and north of the city. So those are two things that we have also been watching at this hour going into the latter half of tonight. And even into the next couple of days, this will be a big threat. A narrow corridor where the last 24 hours have just been soaking for western parts of Oklahoma. Look at this here, bullseye, 8 to 12 inches of rain over Hinton and the I-40 corridor. Big picture here has just shown how prolific this moisture has been out of the Pacific. It's a system that we're going to be watching well into the middle and end of the week for a lot of these areas across the southern plains. To the tropics, where the Pacific has definitely been showing its teeth. We had some activity so far this season. We've been watching a number of different big storms that have been just rolling through one after the other. We're tracking not one, but two monster storms in the making. One is in the EPAC. The other is in the western side of the basin there. That is 29. And we're continuing to watch as that continues to be a big part of the story, right? El Nino has definitely had a big hold on the Pacific and what it can produce. And as we kind of look at that one tropical system a little bit closer to home, this is in the EPAC here, Tropical Storm Trudy. This is a storm that actually has the potential potential to strengthen into a pretty strong, if not major, hurricane. So notice over the next couple of days, those winds will continue to increase up to 100, 125 miles per hour by the end of the weekend. It starts to weaken from there, but the reason why we even have this opportunity for strengthening is because there's a nice pocket here where there isn't much in the way of wind shear. So we'll see if that continues to lead to some rapid intensification. Remember, that's where the storm is strengthening in a short amount of time, that being 24 hours or so. Trudy can certainly possibly make that happen here. We look at some of the models, and in terms of the wind intensity, this is where we have the storm likely getting to Category 4 status in terms of the model suggestions. There's a lot of them that do suggest that happens sometime between Friday and into Saturday. So this would be that window for rapid intensification in the event that it does actually happen. Notice that Trudy actually gets started in a very similar path as some of the other stronger storms that we've seen so far this season, and it is simply because the waters here are so warm. Even though these storms have already considerably, made in way some upwelling and some cooler waters out there, it is still very warm. And the warm waters are actually what allows for Trudy to continue to intensify. So next couple of days are going to be worth watching there across parts of Mexico, not only to the south and west, but even to the north with Simon here, which is a smaller storm, but still set to make some type of landfall by the time we head into this weekend. Could possibly make so as a tropical storm or post-tropical, depending on the timing. Now back towards the western Pacific, this is where we've been watching this storm system that has the potential to continue to strengthen, and not only strengthen, but possibly even impact a U.S. territory, that being Guam, as we head into the latter half of the weekend. So next couple of days or so, this is going to be worth watching. Notice that the winds are going to increasingly get stronger as we head into next week. Thankfully, by the time it's at its strongest or peak, it actually is likely going to be beyond Guam. But until then, we could even see winds anywhere between 75 and 90 miles per hour as it kind of works its way through the island. So that's something that we'll have to watch with TD-29 over the next couple of days or so. In terms of hurricane force winds, it's right over the island as well. So maybe we don't see a direct impact, but this could be very similar to Hawaii, where we see impacts that are like a direct impact across parts of the island because the island is so small in comparison to the strength of this storm. Looking at Guam, we're going to watch that likely happen sometime between the weekend, Sunday, and into Monday. And then it does get moving beyond that, but the strongest winds with this low level spin, as it all comes together, it happens as we head through the end of the weekend. Now back closer towards the lower 48, we've been watching a recovering week for both coasts here. Rachel and Isaias, where they left a massive trail of destruction in their path. Out in California, coastal communities have been dealing with serious erosion eating away at the shorelines. Laguna Beach continues to experience more of the hillsides collapsing, as well as some really rough surf. And it's not just the coastline. Rachel's destructive remnants also ravaged inland states. This is what the Las Vegas area looked like as well as the storm came moving through. Crews have been hard at work clearing the roads from debris, mud, and even some flooding. Meanwhile, on the other side of the country, Florida, the panhandle continues to suffer from Isaias' wrath. Residents spent the weekend cleaning up storm damage, including downed trees, power lines, and debris. The Fort Walton Beach Police Department released this video on Monday showing one of the high water rescue vehicles deployed over the weekend. These aerials show the scale of destruction as well as devastation in Milton, Florida. The entire building was torn apart, homes without roofs, walls, or even seeing that destruction all over the roadway there. This week, officials are working to assess the full extent of the damage, with early cost estimates already climbing into the billions. Coming up later, we're going to break down the market meteorology and the aftermath left behind with both storms. To our other top story now, where temperatures have been relentless for mid-October. We're talking heat still. It feels like summer in some areas, and it's had its grip on the country, reaching its peak through the middle of this week. But that major shift, it's always right around the corner. And you guessed it, this weekend, it could be impacting a lot of folks. So let's dive into it. East Coast, Southeast has seen record heat More than 200 records have been broken in terms of high temperatures since the start of this week. Now, we do have a cold front that's going to come sweeping in, and that's going to lead to a very dramatic drop. We're talking 40-degree temperature drops through the overnight. So diving into where we first had the heat, all the records that were broken from Georgia through Alabama, Tennessee, and Ohio, temperatures were in the 80s and 90s through the course of this week. We saw over 133 records that were broken. So far, the last 24 hours, we're already starting to see those changes. So we looked at Chicago yesterday. If you joined us here on Fox Weather Live, they had gorgeous sunny skies out there, already dropping 16 degrees cooler at this moment. Guymon and parts of Oklahoma, 36 degrees cooler there. In Oklahoma City, about 13 degrees cooler, too. As we go through the course of today, tomorrow, we've had temperatures in the 90s. Once again, going to be the case in Nashville. By Friday, though, that's where we see this big drop in temperatures. We're talking over 40 degrees through the overnight hours. So, of course, as this kind of pushes through, we have the cold front first that sets the stage. High pressure continues to work its way in, so a lot of the conditions will actually remain pretty sunny and quiet, but the temperatures will be a big part of the story, and it keeps things cold, especially for the eastern half of the country. A lot of the dew points, they have been a big factor. We have actually seen a lot of these dew points in the 50s, 60s, and 70s. Cold front slices in, replaces all of that humidity with cooler, drier air. So it actually will feel like fall, feeling refreshing, feeling pretty cool over the next couple of days and into the weekend. We can see that with our lows. Highs are going to struggle to get out of the 60s for most areas. Notice that if you're close to the Gulf, you're in the 70s, right at the 70 mark. Anywhere else, we're in the 60s for our highs. And then overnight lows are going to be a dramatic drop into Sunday as well. And it is Wax Wednesday. Wisconsin is flipping through all seasons this month between record heat, peak fall foliage, and average first snowfall. Friend of the show, Fox 6 Chief Meteorologist Tom Wax is back to break down the very latest with the weather trends. Stay here with us.
2: Strengthening overnight into a catastrophic Category 5 hurricane.
3: So many catastrophic aspects.
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7: 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Intense hurricane force winds.
8: We're looking at the worst conditions that we've seen since it came ashore.
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10: 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You know, the hardworking folks over here are saving lives.
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1: Welcome back into Fox Weather Live. We have been watching a surge of moisture come through from Hurricane Simon, and it's pushing into the plains and fueling days of storms. And some of these storms, even into today, can still remain severe. So as we get into the latter half of this evening, watching areas from Texas into Oklahoma primarily for all three impacts in terms of the severe weather. Chiming things out for you, we watch this continue through the overnight hours. Notice that this line of storms is going to be the main threat going through Texas and Oklahoma, and then continuing to sweep through into the overnight hours. Tomorrow is going to be another day where we pretty much rinse and repeat. A couple of storms still remaining over Oklahoma and Texas, some of which that can certainly be strong. And then we finally clear out by the time we get into Friday. With the repeated rounds over some of the same areas, we, of course, do have flood alerts that are up. So in that main green color from Fort Stockton up to about Joplin, a flood watch remains in place. Embedded in there, we do have a couple of flood warnings, too, for big bodies of water. Here's how much rain we could see. Most of the heaviest rain on the tail end of this line of storms. So Fort Stockton, San Angelo, western Texas could see the worst of it. Now, there is a benefit to it. Aside from the flooding, we do have significant drought in this very same area between Oklahoma and Texas. So all that rain will certainly be helpful. Oklahoma, brace yourself for more storms into Thursday. It will be breezy as we head into Friday here as well. And again, timing wise, we continue with the storms through tonight. I think the strongest storms continue today, another round tomorrow, and then finally seeing things calm down by the time we get into Friday. I want to take you farther to the west here, where we head over towards Southern California. The state is facing their first Santa Ana wind event of the season. Wind and fire alerts are already in effect, and the National Weather Service in L.A. has warned that extreme fire behavior is quite possible. So here we go. A Santa Ana wind event certainly is going to be those strong winds that wrap around that area of high pressure across the Great Basin, and they come descending down the mountain ranges. But before doing that, they warm up in the higher levels of the atmosphere and then crash down towards the surface. And unfortunately for those who are on, say, the opposite side of the mountain range, closer to the coastline, well, you have the worst in terms of the conditions that are expected. So here's a hint to what the National Weather Service in LA was mentioning when they mentioned extreme fire behavior is going to be quite possible. We have a fire warning in place that stretches from Santa Clarita north and south, including just to the north of downtown LA. So getting closer into some of these areas, it's been very dry here. We've had really dry humidity. Remember, just a week ago, we had that area of high pressure that kept temperatures really hot. On top of all of that, we haven't seen any moisture. To the south is where we've actually seen a lot of our active weather in terms of moisture. So a lot of these places are actually susceptible to experiencing fire weather. As we look at the winds, we could see winds as high or gusts as high as 70 miles per hour. So if you're out towards LA, you're under these wind advisories. A little bit farther south, Temecula, out towards, say, San Diego, and areas just to the east of there are under high wind warnings. That's where we could see the highest of these winds. Sustained winds certainly coming through 40, 50, 60 miles per hour. Wind gust getting up to 70 miles per hour in some of these areas, right at the foothills of the mountain ranges there. So that's where we actually have our best chance of seeing some of the stronger winds push through. Temecula, here's your forecast. Gusts as high as 60 miles per hour in the early morning hours, and it continues through the majority of the day as we get into Friday. So we'll watch it very closely. That's one of the aspects out west. But we'll now keep it out west here, where the other aspect on, say, the eastern side of the Rockies happens to be winter weather. California, we're watching very closely for this. This is an iconic Mammoth Mountain, seeing some fresh powder this week. A light dusting of those flurries coated the summit, and the frost spread across the mountains. This was just yesterday. And as we continue to look between California, Utah, back towards Colorado, that has been the big continuance across the area. Snow, it also accumulated here more than an inch, but that's enough to get those skiers out there excited. With opening day just a month away, the fresh white cover is a welcome reminder that the ski season is getting closer. Now, the first snowflakes of the season have blanketed areas like Utah. This was on Tuesday. A local ski resort's enjoying the flurries, sticking onto the trails there and hinting at the early ski season. So as we continue to look at the snow plows that are out there across parts of the region, look at this. Plowable snow just piling up as they clear the roads out there for the skiers to come into parts of the ski resort. So we have seen, you know, that part of it, but we also are watching for the other aspect here. This is Wyoming, where we've had a couple of flurries that have moved throughout the area too, sticking to the ground out there across the region. So winter is definitely happening out west. Let's dive into the latest with the forecast. As we are watching that continue to move through, it isn't just there. We're watching some of these northern areas continue to see some snow, too. This is actually out towards Maine, as this is this evening out in Maine. So that's pretty cool. This was yesterday, actually. Caribou, Maine, the snow sticking to the cars out there across the region. As, you know, we had this powerful cold front that's working its way in. And a lot of this actually yesterday was from Rachel's moisture. So believe it or not, a tropical system adding to a winter-esque you know, threat across parts of the region. Tonight, we continue with that threat as well. Notice that we now have a little bit of some moisture pushing in, a little bit of rain with a low pressure system tracking across the northern tier of the country. In terms of totals, it isn't a really big rain system. We do have a couple of areas here, and especially higher elevations of the Green or White Mountains that could see snow or say upwards of nearly 2 inches of rain. It's really a big wind maker with this front that's pushing through. So we have this powerful cold front that's going to sweep through, not only bring in the colder temperatures, but also bring in the winter and fall-like feels across parts of the Northeast. Depending on where you are, it may feel like winter, it may feel like fall. Looking at the temperatures and the winds as we head into about Friday and the weekend, the biggest wind gusts come through 40 to 50 miles per hour at time as that cold front pushes through. Low pressure system does continue to strengthen, but it does not strengthen over the United States. It strengthens actually as it pushes into Canada and exits out towards the north. So as we look at the isobars, you'll notice they'll become more in terms of the isobars and they get tighter together, indicating how strong some of those winds are going to be as that front passes through. It should clear as early as Saturday morning. Snow is going to be confined to the higher elevations across parts of New England. And for some areas, it's right on cue, especially if you're in that blue. So the Green and White Mountains, that's right into October that we do expect to see flurries. Stepping into November is where most of New England and even parts of, say, upstate New York experience their first couple of flurries. Now, we do want to continue because as we head into this weekend, if you're down towards the I-95 corridor, you actually may be looking to head over towards, say, the Thompson Square Halloween Dog Parade. That is where we have our rally up across the board. Overall, borderline low, but there is a chance for temperatures to feel much colder for the pups out there. So make sure as you dress them up in their, you know, costumes, they have their mittens on, too. Well, mark your calendars. Tomorrow is going to be a really big day. NOAA is releasing their official winter outlook. Obviously, El Niño is driving the fall and winter outlooks this year, and that's probably going to be reflected in tomorrow's outlook. The Climate Prediction Center, which is a branch of NOAA, is giving an 83% chance that El Niño becomes the strongest on record by the end of the year. Make sure you tune in to Fox Weather's Weather Command tomorrow morning at 11 a.m., for a breakdown of the full outlook. And the last stretch of summer-like heat is coming to an end with more than 200 heat records being tied or broken across major cities since Monday. And now temperatures are about to plummet.

0: as they possibly can.
1: It's been brutal. And our problem here is we have very high humidity.
2: It's been the hottest this year since I've been here.
0: October is typically a time to start enjoying fall foliage, but for millions from Texas to New Jersey, they'll have to bear the heat just a little bit longer. And it's not just October, but all year, cities across the U.S. had some of the warmest on record. Cities like Charlotte and Atlanta had more than 3 degrees above average throughout the year. When we look at the rest of the country, Houston, Dallas, and Las Vegas had their warmest days on record in August. Even Oklahoma City has seen 6 degrees above average throughout 2026. A lot of people I've been talking to say they are ready for that fall feeling, but they will get some of that by the end of this week because in this region and throughout the Southeast, temperatures are expected to plummet, some expecting in the 60s and 70s for a lot of the Southeast region. In Folly Beach, South Carolina, Chelsea Torres, Fox Weather.
3: Now, fall is officially here, and at Fox Weather, we are falling in love with America all season long. From vibrant peak foliage in New England to crisp golden afternoons in the Rockies, autumn brings out some of the most spectacular weather our nation has to offer. We have some of those pictures showing here. Of course, shared to us by our viewers. If you want to share, we do have the QR code up on the screen. We would love to see what you have to offer in terms of the fall foliage and who. Oh, Robert Ray sharing this one with us. That's pretty cool. That's a really gorgeous look out there. This one as well from Georgia. Look, as the videos come in, the pictures come in, we want to show them off here at Fox Weather. We also want you to take a look at this. This is a Chicago suburb where the Fox flight team captured the fall colors there. So gorgeous, gorgeous look there from the skies. We want to celebrate the season with you, so make sure you show us how you're enjoying autumn in your hometown. Grab your phone and scan the QR code there on your screen right now and upload your favorite fall photos and videos. And it wasn't all vibrant. Look at this fog blanketing parts of Mississippi. This was captured by our friend and exclusive storm tracker, Mark Suddeth. That, it looks like it's above the clouds, but yeah, that's fog hanging low out there across parts of Mississippi. And that first shot was very gorgeous. This one a bit eerie there. So showing you the very difference between above fog and below fog. We'll definitely have more of these gorgeous images right after the break. Stick around with us.

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1: And welcome back into Fox Weather Live. We begin with the storms that have been firing up across the country tonight. And it's all thanks to that Pacific moisture and the record heat that has been pumping into the southern plains. You have this area 2 out of 5 for severe weather expected. A couple of storms that have already started to wreak havoc across parts of Texas through this evening. A lot of lightning. A number of lightning, near 1,000 lightning strikes. Here's some of the storm reports that we've seen so far right along that initial line going into this evening. So, of course, we do have that tornado report that we want to get started with first. Fort Stockton, we had a trained spotter that had eyes on this. We also have some video that I'm hoping we can bring up because this was a storm that I think caught a lot of folks off guard. It was earlier into the afternoon, and certainly right along that I-10 corridor, just outside of the I-10 corridor is where we had that one tornado warning. And then, of course, we did have it confirmed. Now, moving to the north of there, we had a couple of big winds that we watched play out, too. 64 to 75 mile per hour winds around Midland, out towards Sterling City, and down towards Crane that we were watching closely. This is a look at that tornado that we talked about with the reports earlier in the day. So just several areas that, you know, got a glimpse of this along that interstate, and we got that video to show you here. Following through with that report that we had earlier in the day. This may be the best video that I've seen so far for Fort Stockton. It's right outside of the city proper, but just a big old tornado, wedge tornado kind of working its way in, slowly moving and rotating off towards parts of the city. So thankfully, no reports coming in of damage, but certainly confirming that tornado. Farther north to Texas, we had a couple of areas where we had a roof that was blown off of a home due to some pretty strong winds, as well as even some new hail reports coming through just over an inch and 3/4. Now, the entire zone does remain active going through the late evening hours tonight. This is in place until 11 p.m. local time. Includes a good portion of West Texas and southern Oklahoma. Aside from that, we've been watching a number of areas where we've had flood reports that have been coming through. Notice that for today, rain has been a big part of the conversation. We've had nearly 5 inches of rain that has fallen since midnight in Oklahoma City. Third wettest October day on record since 1890. So just goes to show how wet it has been. When we look at some of those reports closer to Oklahoma City, high water flowing down streets. You had one roadway that was impassable north of the city there out of Edmond. And just this narrow corridor where we continuously saw heavy rain over the past 24 hours. So it's no surprise that an area like Oklahoma City got nearly 5 inches of rain in just one day. Actually, the heaviest of that rain right over Hinton, 8 to about a foot a foot of rain falling in that area along the I-40 corridor. So 8 inches to about a foot in that one zone. So we'll continue to watch those severe threats going into tonight and heading into the latter half of this week. Now, we do want to head to Milwaukee, where the week kicked off with record-breaking heat, 84 degrees recorded on Monday. The previous recorded on that day was 83 back in 1995. So we're going to dive into the very latest weather trends with our friend of the show, Fox 6 Milwaukee Chief Meteorologist Tom Walks. Tom, it is so great to see you, talk to you. I know that this week has been busy. It will continue to be busy for you over the next couple of days.
2: Absolutely. Great to be with you, Kiana. Great to see you tonight. Yeah, I mean, you mentioned it here. You talk about kind of this weather whiplash that we have going on here in Wisconsin and the upper Midwest. Monday was wild. We hit 87 for a record high, totally unusual here in Milwaukee and in southern Wisconsin to get that warm this late in the season. In fact, we've only had 4 times that we have had temperatures of 87 or warmer this late or later in the year in Milwaukee, going back to the 1870s. So very rare, certainly, for us. We had a lot of shorts and T-shirts going on back on Monday. And now, Kiana, everything is starting to change. You've been talking about the storm system down there in Texas, and that one's ejecting out of the Intermountain West. Then we have another system that's up in Canada, and those are going to merge here in the upper Midwest and bring us quite a bit of rain around here tomorrow, and then much cooler temperatures as well.
1: Yeah, I want to talk about it, because how dramatic is that drop in temperatures going to be for you guys? You talked about wearing T-shirts and shorts. Is, you know, Milwaukee folks ready? Are they ready for these big temperature drops over the next couple of days?
2: You know, it's funny. I've been polling people on social media. Most people are saying, yep, I want the pumpkin spice and sweater weather, right? So I think people are ready, but it's that drop, right? Where you go from the 80s at the beginning of the week to low temperatures in the 30s by Saturday morning with frost. So, I mean, you talk about a big temperature swing here, big transition week ahead for the upper Midwest as we have these big changes coming through. So I think people are ready for it, but it's always a big adjustment, kind of a shock to the system when it happens.
1: Oh, for sure. And as we kind of get into the new swing of temperatures and the fall fields, I want to kind of talk about one of the other big things up there, the fall foliage. Have you guys reached peak just yet? Is this system that we're watching today, or maybe the big temperatures coming in, will that impact your fall foliage over the next couple of days?
2: Kiana, that's a great question. So the fall foliage has been beautiful up to our north in northern Wisconsin. We are still about 2 weeks away from the peak here in the southern part of the state. You're looking at a picture from Door County, Wisconsin. That's that little finger, if you will, of the far northeast corner of Wisconsin there, northeast of Green Bay. Gorgeous, gorgeous conditions up there. So we're about 2 weeks away in the southern part of the state, but you mentioned it, Kiana. Here's the issue. We have this storm system coming in, and it's going to do two things for us. Number one, it's going to bring about an inch of rain our way tomorrow, so soggy leaves kind of weigh them down a little bit. But number two, in behind that system on Friday, the pressure gradient or change in air pressure becomes strong, and that means very strong winds out of the northwest, gusting to 40 miles per hour. So with the soggy leaves adding the weight, with the rain adding the weight to the leaves, and then the wind really blowing in, we may see a lot of those leaves blowing off the trees before we can get that amazing color. But we're going to keep our fingers crossed that those leaves can hang on a little longer.
1: Yeah, I'm going to send one up for you guys, too, because that would be a total bummer. You haven't reached peak yet, and then your leaves are falling across the area. And then, of course, we have, I don't know if you've heard, a couple of areas across the country have already seen their first snowfall of the season, or at least a couple of flakes. On average, what does that look like? What does that date look like for you guys there in Milwaukee? Is this something that you guys are already on and look out for already?
2: Yeah, absolutely. In fact, back in 2019, Kiana, Halloween of 2019, we had over 5 inches of snow in Milwaukee. So it can happen, that's for sure. I'm not seeing it anytime soon, which is good news. I think we're going to be able to push it off a little bit. Our typical first trace of snow in Milwaukee is in early November. So I think it'll probably hold off until after that point. But yeah, we're on the lookout starting now. And you know, it's interesting because we can get a couple of snows through the end of the year, at least here in the southern part of the state. But usually it's after January and after Christmas that we start to see more snow here in the upper Midwest. So, but it's that time of year, isn't it, Kiana, where we're all kind of looking, going, we know it's going to be coming here at some point soon.
3: Here we go. Wow. Yeah. Bear with me here, everybody.
4: We are getting absolutely hammered with winds. The visibility is getting a lot lower. It's almost like a fog out here. If you do not have to be out here, stay inside.
5: For the first time, Steve, I'm starting to taste salt water. So not only are we getting that rain hammering us right now, but that ocean is spraying at us too.
6: We've had some really strong gusts of wind out here throwing things around. Right now, we're in the middle of one of those. Take a look. You can see the palm trees over here. They're sturdy, but they are getting beat up by the wind right now.
7: We're seeing a lot of flashes of lightning all around us. Although, at the same time, they could be transformers exploding.
8: Absolutely horrendous. Limbs have picked up. Water is continuing to come in. You can see the white caps out there on the bayou. Docks are getting flooded.
1: Hurricane Isaias, it left a devastating trail of damage in its path. And with all of that destruction comes a bill that could reach some pretty serious numbers. As communities begin to recover this week, and they have been recovering, we're actually getting a better idea of just how costly this storm could be. Some preliminary assessments are anticipating several billion dollars in total damage, as well as economic losses. That does include more than just destroyed homes and businesses. It actually factors in power outages, lost wages, business interruptions, travel disruptions, and the cost of cleanup and recovery. The insurance industry is starting to put a price tag on its own share of damage as well. Verisk Analytics estimates that $2 to $3 billion in insured properties losses, as well as wind surge and storm surge, with wind expected to be the majority of that account. Over in Florida, Escambia County officials now estimate $64 million in damage to public properties and recovery operations alone. Nearly $55 million of that is for debris removal, tree cleaning up trees, sand, gravel, as well as other wreckage from public properties and roadways. And that's not the final bill. Private properties also have been looking at the damage and assessing how much has been done, too. Now to the West Coast, where Tropical Storm Rachel's remnants brought another expensive round of coastal destruction. In Long Beach, powerful waves, they battered oceanfront homes and destroyed parts of a boardwalk. 13 structures have been red tagged, meaning that they're unsafe to enter. And the city has already spent more than $1 million on emergency response. A final damage estimate is still developing, but with homes and shorelines, infrastructure, as well as public safety all in the mix, that cost could continue to climb. We'll be keeping a close eye on the market meteorology ahead in the days ahead. Well, up next, strong winds are to blame for these scenes here out of North Carolina and Iowa. A giant inflatable pumpkins were seen rolling through both states as vehicles were trying to dodge them on the runway gorge. Officials there have been warning folks to tightly secure their Halloween decorations as storms could easily sweep them right off of their feet. Plus, wild weather across the world, from hail to downpours and hazy wildfire skies. We've got some international stories to share with you, too.

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1: Welcome back into Fox Weather Live. We're taking you around the world now, where extreme weather is making some incredible scenes. We begin in Chile, where powerful storms unleash torrential rain, hail, and even a tornado. You can see that here across parts of the state, the country's capital. Look at this, pedestrians battling that heavy rain as powerful storms they swept through the Chile's capital. And the wild weather, well, it triggered flooding, power outages, as well as disruptions to public transportation. We had some more incredible scenes out of Santiago as well, where people were forced to take cover as torrential downpours and hail, well, it pummeled the city there. You can see as folks trying to commute around that had a hard and challenging time. Want to show you this hail coming in from a downpour, just piling up and flowing down the roadways there. It almost looks like snow, but nope, that is hail. And it almost looks like a body of water. But yeah, that's still hail. That's out of Santiago in Chile as well. Want to head to the flip side now, where severe storms have brought in heavy rain and hail across the region. You can see some of that really piling in here. That was an intense storm. A lot of lightning, too, over Alice Springs in Australia's Northern Territory. And check out the hazy skies. This is over Malaysia, where a smoke blanketed parts of the city here, and it's from a massive forest fire in Indonesia. It spread across Southeast Asia, creating these serious air quality concerns. Now back here closer to home, we take you to Oklahoma, where we had this surge of moisture from Hurricane Simon. It's starting to push into the plains, fueling days of storms ahead of us. You're looking at Oklahoma right now as that storm system just took shape, and all of that heavy rain looks like a tropical system, but we don't have one, at least a name one, over the United States right now. It's just atmospheric moisture that's being pummeled in from Simon. So here we go. We do have a lot of big rain in the forecast, looking at severe storms as well as this front sweeps through. This is going to be a powerful factor in the severe weather as well, that dry line that could help to spin up a couple of tornadoes. So through the course of tonight, we're watching for a tornado risk as well as a damaging wind risk and a large hail risk going into this evening. We started to see some of those storms already kind of firing through. You can see that out of Missouri. This was yesterday. So the same kind of area getting caught up in these storms time and time again. It'll be the same for Thursday as well before we finally start to see things dry out heading into Friday. We do have flood watches in place that extends from about Missouri down to about Texas as these same areas just continue to get trained over with these storms. So rain is going to be heavy at times. Fort Stockton has the best chance of seeing a lot of the bigger flood concerns, or West Texas in general. That's where our totals kind of come in here, 3 to 5 inches in that orange, 2 to 3 in that yellow. Looking at the overall benefit of this, I should say, is that this will add some relief, especially to the drought concerns that have been playing out across the region. When we look at certain bodies of water, this one here, the Canadian River near Bridgeport, getting close to, actually, we did see that crest, and now we're on a downward slope, but that's going to take some time. Actually takes us through the end of this week before we see any type of improvements and back into that action stage across parts of Oklahoma. Here's how much rain, and here's your forecast through the next couple of days. Thunderstorms for Thursday. Watching breezy conditions continue as we head into Friday. Want to take you over to the Sunshine State, where it's been anything but sunny here. We've been watching as more rain is going to be in the forecast with the stalled frontal boundary over parts of Florida. So take in this last little bit of sunshine, as well as the temperatures that are pretty warm there, too, in the 80s, feeling like 86 with the humidity. We have a cold front that's going to sweep through and set the stage for some soggy, gusty conditions into the weekend. So here we go. High pressure has been your friend, Florida, but now we have that cold front pushing back through and eventually even stalling out across parts of the state. So when we have that stall out in place, one, we continuously see rain across the region, but two, it's a pretty long fetch where we could see some winds, at least all onshore winds, coming in at 30 to 40 miles per hour. So the two of those together can make for a really messy weekend. Notice the time frame, Saturday through Monday. We're watching this onshore flow for our eastern-facing beaches, and then some of the heaviest rain also piling in here in that orange as well, 3 to 3 to 5 inches in some of those areas. Here's that front. It's going to sweep on in and then eventually kind of stall out over South Florida as we head into Sunday and Monday. That keeps the rain around, especially for areas like Miami and out towards the Keys. It gets on the move by Tuesday. So an additional day of rain for an area like Miami. Could even see a couple of extra thunderstorms in there, too. So hang on to your Friday, Saturday, and the weekend. Really get started with wet and gusty conditions that kind of stick around. As we look at the tide, that's going to be a big issue going into this weekend as well. We could see some big tides that could lead to more significant flooding, especially over the next couple of days. So just keep that in mind. King tides are definitely a part of October as well as early November. We typically do see around 24 to 30 opportunities of some king tide flooding across parts of South Florida. So that could be another big issue that we watch play out heading through the majority of this weekend. Now I want to take you back to the West Coast where Arizona, take a look at this. We're coming up on 1 year of a powerful microburst that tore throughout parts of Tempe in a matter of minutes. It left behind a trail of destruction, and residents as well as businesses there say that it forever changed the city. Take a listen.
2: The real heartwarming thing about all of this that I saw, first of all, that there were not injuries, and there was no loss of life, but secondly was how everyone came together to make sure that we could recover and to really take care of their fellow neighbors.
3: We realized that many people very quickly had their lives upturned. They didn't have places to stay. They didn't have access to their food, water, clothing. We had many local partners that were able to step in and donate goods and help those in need.
4: Typically, in the city of Tempe, we have about 70 to 80 calls per day. And during the storm, we received upwards of 230 to 240 calls that day, which is about three times the normal that we typically do.
1: Now, today, much of the physical recovery is complete or nearly finished, so that's some good news there. But for many of those who lived through it, the emotional toll, well, it still lingers across parts of the city. Now, we do want to break down what a microburst is, because as you saw in that video, it could be pretty intense at times. So here it is. We have a big old thunderstorm and a lot of that hail and rain. Well, it gets kind of suspended in that thunderstorm as the winds are being pulled north into the thunderstorm. Now, once the thunderstorm gets to a certain point, it has a lot of cool air that starts to build up right into the center here that we watch kind of move in place. So that's going to be a big portion of the development with a microburst. On top of that, those updrafts, those winds that we watch coming in up into the thunderstorm, they start to weaken significantly, meaning that the storm is going to likely try to bottom out at some point. And that's exactly what plays out and what we saw in that video just a couple of minutes ago. The air, it kind of lets loose. It completely lets out of the bottom of the storm, and that air surges down and completely spreads out across parts of the community of where that thunderstorm is just over top of. So that is a microburst in itself. Of course, as we mentioned, it can definitely impact lives, homes, businesses, and have a lingering impact across a community. So we don't see them all too often, but when we do, and especially when they get caught on camera there, like in Arizona, it is certainly something that you will never forget, and you definitely will hang on to in terms of its impacts. But of course, this is the 1 year anniversary of that, so we're sending our thoughts over towards Tempe, Arizona, with that update. Now, back here at Fox Weather, we did have some pretty great conversations throughout the day here, from hurricane season to the future of New York City's ferries. We've covered a lot of ground with our guests throughout the day. In case you missed it, here's some of the highlights from our guest list.
5: These Kelvin waves are not a wall of water. It's not a tsunami. It's actually not even transporting any mass. Mm-hmm. There's no water that's moving along with it. It's an energy propagation. And as that energy is sort of making its way along its path, it's elevating sea levels along the way.
6: We don't see much evidence of a storm being able to form. And so I'm simply saying that, but because of the fact that the hurricane season goes through the end of November and we have warm sea surface temperatures, but the conditions are not favorable. Yeah. If nothing else happens at all, I will not be surprised.
7: I think in the future, we're going to see things that look more like subways, more like shuttles, more like Ubers, and more like taxis on the water with vessels like this size, the 10-passenger one, as well as slightly larger ones like a, say, 50-passenger vessel or 100-passenger vessel.
8: We're expecting near the center Winds could be up to 100 miles per hour as it passes Guam. And we're hoping that it waits for the super typhoon intensity until it's past us.
9: It's not uncommon for us to get some dustings in October. You know, a couple of years ago, we even opened late October. So it's not unheard of, but we're definitely excited. And the excitement is at an all-time high right now as we're counting down the days for opening.
10: All right, pretty good guest list here, so make sure you keep it to Fox Weather. We take you over to Ohio, where we're watching the opportunity of a couple of storms going through the evening hours and overnight. We'll keep a close eye on the radar for you and definitely bring you the very latest here at Fox Weather. Make sure you keep it here as we continue our coverage. We'll have more Fox Weather right after this break.

What's up, football fans? I'm Fox Brothers' Steve Benner, and it's time for Home Field Advantage. We're zoning in on Soldier Field, the historic home of the Chicago Bears. Here's what you need to know about Soldier Field, the oldest active stadium in the entire NFL. They typically roll out the Bermuda grass for the Bear games during the season. They played on Kentucky bluegrass for nearly 40 years, but the upgrade to the cold weather tolerant Bermuda grass in 2022 to actually improve some of that footing and durability. Notice this as well. 20 plus miles of heating underneath the surface itself to keep the field in good shape during those harsh Chicago winters. Now, Chicago is known as the Windy City for a reason. Soldier Field's location along the shores of Lake Michigan exposes the stadium to extreme weather like sub-zero temps and lake effect snow. It's a fully open venue designed precisely so cold weather football can remain a key component of the Bears' identity. The fans also play a key role in how tough it is to play in Chicago. Safe to say, they are one of the grittiest fan bases in the entire NFL, and they go nuts for the Bears. Known for their love of hard-nosed football and their unwavering loyalty, it makes playing at Soldier Field a challenging environment. That's your Fox Weather Home Field Advantage. Keep it here all season long. For more insight,

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1: Welcome to Fox Weather Live. I'm Kiana Lewis, and for Steve Bender tonight, monster storms are in the Pacific. We have two of the storms, the system's strongest hurricanes that could be brewing in the days ahead, and they could be setting all-time milestones. Off the coast of Mexico, that's where we have Trudy, which is forecast to rapidly intensify into a major hurricane. Meanwhile, we're also watching another system here very closely as well, organizing in the western Pacific, set to take aim towards a U.S. territory, and that could become a super typhoon potentially. We're going to get you caught up on everything that's happening today, what's happening now, and what's still to come into tomorrow. But let's get started closer to home, where we've been watching these storms that have been firing up so far into the evening hours. Between severe weather and winter weather, we take you to Colorado, where it has been a snowy scene there. And a lot of that is all thanks to the Pacific moisture coming in out of Simon, well across the south in the Pacific. Now, of course, we're watching as record heat has also been tapping into that moisture and producing scenes like this. A tornado earlier today, this was outside of Fort Stockton in Texas, where we've had multiple images coming in of this big wedge tornado just ripping across parts of the open plains. Thankfully, we haven't had any reports of any damage, but it is a part of the severe weather story that we have been watching through the course of this evening. So looking at this, a 2 out of 5 in place going through the middle of this week. A lot of lightning with these storms, too, that as they've been firing up. And you'll notice even the storm reports lining up right along where we've had most of these storms into this evening. Here's that tornado report that we talked about out of Fort Stockton here. Train spotter put eyes on this and saw that tornado north and east of Fort Stockton along that I-10 corridor. Thankfully, that is no longer a big concern going into tonight, as we've lost a lot of the daytime heating from the day. Looking at some of the biggest winds, though, coming in from anywhere about 60 to 75 miles per hour in the midsections of that line of storms. And then to the north of there, we've even seen some roofs that were blown off of homes here out of Girard, Texas. So that's this one report here, also getting in on some significant hail, too. So Texas definitely has caught the beating of these severe storms for today. We still have a chance of seeing severe storms going through the late evening hours. This one severe thunderstorm watch remains in place for West Texas, southern Oklahoma until 11 p.m. local time. The other threat attached to this, and this actually goes through the next couple of days, will be a flash flooding threat. So we have a level 3 out of 4 in place. This is where we could see some of these storms kind of just training right over some of these same areas. For Oklahoma City example, we've already seen nearly 5 inches of rain for today alone. That has fallen since midnight. So that made for the third wettest October day on record since 1890. Now, Oklahoma also got other types of reports that came in. Impassable roadways, waterways that have been flowing into streets there south and north of the city. So those are two things that we have also been watching at this hour going into the latter half of tonight. And even into the next couple of days, this will be a big threat. A narrow corridor where the last 24 hours have just been soaking for western parts of Oklahoma. Look at this here, bullseye, 8 to 12 inches of rain over Hinton and the I-40 corridor. Big picture here has just shown how prolific this moisture has been out of the Pacific. It's a system that we're going to be watching well into the middle and end of the week for a lot of these areas across the southern plains. Back to the tropics, where the Pacific has definitely been showing its teeth. We had some activity so far this season. We've been watching a number of different big storms that have been just rolling through one after the other. We're tracking not one, but two monster storms in the making. One is in the EPAC. The other is in the western side of the basin there. That is 29. And we're continuing to watch as that continues to be a big part of the story, right? El Nino has definitely had a big hold on the Pacific and what it can produce. And as we kind of look at that one tropical system a little bit closer to home, this is in the EPAC here, Tropical Storm Trudy. This is a storm that actually has the potential to strengthen into a pretty strong, if not major, hurricane. So notice over the next couple of days, those winds will continue to increase up to 100, 125 miles per hour by the end of the weekend. It starts to weaken from there, but the reason why we even have this opportunity for strengthening is because there's a nice pocket here where there isn't much in the way of wind shear. So we'll see of that continues to lead to some rapid intensification. Remember, that's where the storm is strengthening in a short amount of time, that being 24 hours or so. Trudy can certainly possibly make that happen here. We look at some of the models, and in terms of the wind intensity, this is where we have the storm likely getting to Category 4 status in terms of the model suggestions. There's a lot of them that do suggest that happens sometime between Friday and into Saturday. So this would be that window for rapid intensification in the event that it does actually happen. Notice that Trudy actually gets started in a very similar path as some of the other stronger storms that we've seen so far this season, and it is simply because the waters here are so warm. Even though these storms have already considerably, you know, made in way some upwelling and some cooler waters out there, it is still very warm. And the warm waters are actually what allows for Trudy to continue to intensify. So next couple of days are going to be worth watching there across parts of Mexico, not only to the south and west, but even to the north with Simon here, which is a smaller storm, but still set to make some type of landfall by the time we head into this weekend. Could possibly make so as a tropical storm or post-tropical, depending on the timing. Now back towards the western Pacific. This is where we've been watching this storm system that has the potential to continue to strengthen, and not only strengthen, but possibly even impact a U.S. territory, that being Guam, as we head into the latter half of the weekend. So next couple of days or so, this is going to be worth watching. Notice that the winds are going to increasingly get stronger as we head into next week. Thankfully, by the time it's at its strongest or peak, it actually is likely going to be beyond Guam. But until then, we could even see winds anywhere between 75 and 90 miles per hour as it kind of works its way through the island. So that's something that we'll have to watch with TD-29 over the next couple of days or so. In terms of hurricane force winds, it's right over the island as well. So maybe we don't see a direct impact, but this could be very similar to Hawaii, where we see impacts that are like a direct impact across parts of the island because the island is so small in comparison to the strength of this storm. Looking at Guam, we're going to watch that likely happen sometime between the weekend, Sunday, and into Monday. And then it does get moving beyond that, but the strongest winds with this low-level spin, as it all comes together, it happens as we head through the end of the weekend. Now back closer towards the lower 48, we've been watching a recovering week for both coasts here. Rachel and Isaias, where they left a massive trail of destruction in their path. Out in California, coastal communities have been dealing with serious erosion, eating away at the shorelines. Laguna Beach continues to experience more of the hillsides collapsing, as well as some really rough surf. And it's not just the coastline. Rachel's destructive remnants also ravage inland states. This is what the Las Vegas area looked like as well as the storm came moving through. Crews have been hard at work clearing the roads from debris, mud, and even some flooding. Meanwhile, on the other side of the country, Florida, the panhandle continues to suffer from Isaias wrath. Residents spent the weekend cleaning up storm damage, including downed trees, power lines, and debris. The Fort Walton Beach Police Department released this video on Monday showing one of the high water rescue vehicles deployed over the weekend. These aerials show the scale of destruction as well as devastation in Milton, Florida. The entire building was torn apart, homes without roofs, walls, or even seeing that destruction all over the roadway there. This week, officials are working to assess the full extent of the damage, with early cost estimates already climbing into the billions. Coming up later, we're going to break down the market meteorology and the aftermath left behind with both storms. To our other top story now, where temperatures have been relentless for mid-October. We're talking heat still. It feels like summer in some areas, and it's had its grip on the country, reaching its peak through the middle of this week. But that major shift, it's always right around the corner. And you guessed it, this weekend, it could be impacting a lot of folks. So let's dive into it. East Coast, Southeast has seen record heat. More than 200 records have been broken in terms of high temperatures since the start of this week. Now, we do have a cold front that's going to come sweeping in, and that's going to lead to a very dramatic drop. We're talking 40-degree temperature drops through the overnight. So diving into where we first had the heat, all the records that were broken from Georgia through Alabama, Tennessee, and Ohio, temperatures were in the 80s and 90s through the course of this week. We saw over 133 records that were broken. So far, the last 24 hours, we're already starting to see those changes. So we looked at Chicago yesterday. If you joined us here on Fox Weather Live, they had gorgeous sunny skies out there, already dropping 16 degrees cooler at this moment. Guymon and parts of Oklahoma, 36 degrees cooler there. In Oklahoma City, about 13 degrees cooler, too. As we go through the course of today, tomorrow, we've had temperatures in the 90s. Once again, going to be the case in Nashville. By Friday, though, that's where we see this big drop in temperatures. We're talking over 40 degrees through the overnight hours. So, of course, as this kind of pushes through, we have the cold front first that sets the stage. High pressure continues to work its way in, so a lot of the conditions will actually remain pretty sunny and quiet, but the temperatures will be a big part of the story, and it keeps things cold, especially for the eastern half of the country. A lot of the dew points, they have been a big factor. We have actually seen a lot of these dew points in the 50s, 60s, and 70s. Cold front slices in, replaces all of that humidity with cooler, drier air. So it actually will feel like fall, feeling refreshing, feeling pretty cool over the next couple of days and into the weekend. We can see that with our lows. Highs are going to struggle to get out of the 60s for most areas. Notice that if you're close to the Gulf, you're in the 70s, right at the 70 mark. Anywhere else, we're in the 60s for our highs. And then overnight lows are going to be a dramatic drop into Sunday as well. And it is Walks Wednesday. Wisconsin is flipping through all seasons this month between record heat, peak fall foliage, and average first snowfall. Friend of the show, Fox 6 Chief Meteorologist Tom Walks, is back to break down the very latest with the weather trends. Stay here with us.
2: Strengthening overnight into a catastrophic Category 5 hurricane.
3: So many catastrophic aspects.
4: That's a top 10 storm on record.
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7: Brutal conditions right now. Intense hurricane force winds.
8: We're looking at the worst conditions that we've seen since it came ashore.
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10: 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You know, the hardworking folks over here are saving lives.
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0: Welcome back into Fox Weather Live. We have been watching a surge of moisture come through from Hurricane Simon, and it's pushing into the plains and fueling days of storms. And some of these storms, even into today, can still remain severe. So as we get into the latter half of this evening, watching areas from Texas into Oklahoma primarily for all three impacts in terms of the severe weather. Chiming things out for you, we watched this continue through the overnight hours. Notice that this line of storms is going to be the main threat going through Texas and Oklahoma and then continuing to sweep through into the overnight hours. Tomorrow is going to be another day where we pretty much rinse and repeat. A couple of storms still remaining over Oklahoma and Texas, some of which that can certainly be strong. And then we finally clear out by the time we get into Friday. With the repeated rounds over some of the same areas, we, of course, do have flood alerts that are up. So in that main green color from Fort Stockton up to about Joplin, a flood watch remains in place. Embedded in there, we do have a couple of flood warnings, too, for big bodies of water. Here's how much rain we could see. Most of the heaviest rain on the tail end of this line of storms. So Fort Stockton, San Angelo, western Texas could see the worst of it. Now, there is a benefit to it. Aside from the flooding, we do have significant drought in this very same area between Oklahoma and Texas. So all that rain will certainly be helpful. Oklahoma, brace yourself for more storms into Thursday. It will be breezy as we head into Friday here as well. And again, timing-wise, we continue with the storms through tonight. I think the strongest storms continue today, another round tomorrow, and then finally seeing things calm down by the time we get into Friday. I want to take you farther to the west here, where we head over towards Southern California. The state is facing their first Santa Ana wind event of the season. Wind and fire alerts are already in effect, and the National Weather Service in L.A. has warned that extreme fire behavior is quite possible. So here we go. A Santa Ana wind event certainly is going to be those strong winds that wrap around that area of high pressure across the Great Basin, and they come descending down the mountain ranges. But before doing that, they warm up in the higher levels of the atmosphere and then crash down towards the surface. And unfortunately for those who are on, say, the opposite side of the mountain range, closer to the coastline, well, you have the worst in terms of the conditions that are expected. So here's a hint to what the National Weather Service in LA was mentioning when they mentioned extreme fire behavior is going to be quite possible. We have a fire warning in place that stretches from Santa Clarita north and south, including just to the north of downtown LA. So getting closer into some of these areas, it's been very dry here. We've had really dry humidity. Remember, just a week ago, we had that area of high pressure that kept temperatures really hot. On top of all of that, we haven't seen any moisture. To the south is where we've actually seen a lot of our active weather in terms of moisture. So a lot of these places are actually susceptible to experiencing fire weather. As we look at the winds, we could see winds as high or gusts as high as 70 miles per hour. So if you're out towards LA, you're under these wind advisories. A little bit farther south, Temecula, out towards, say, San Diego, and areas just to the east of there are under high wind warnings. That's where we could see the highest of these winds. Sustained winds certainly coming through 40, 50, 60 miles per hour. Wind gust getting up to 70 miles per hour in some of these areas, right at the foothills of the mountain ranges there. So that's where we actually have our best chance of seeing some of the stronger winds push through. Temecula, here's your forecast. Gusts as high as 60 miles per hour in the early morning hours, and it continues through the majority of the day as we get into Friday. So we'll watch it very closely. That's one of the aspects out west. But we'll now keep it out west here, where the other aspect on, say, the eastern side of the Rockies happens to be winter weather. California, we're watching very closely for this. This is an iconic Mammoth Mountain, seeing some fresh powder this week. A light dusting of those flurries coated the summit, and the frost spread across the mountains. This was just yesterday. And as we continue to look between California, Utah, back towards Colorado, that has been the big continuance across the area. Snow, it also accumulated here more than an inch, but that's enough to get those skiers out there excited. With opening day just a month away, the fresh white cover is welcome, a welcome reminder that the ski season is getting closer. Now, the first snowflakes of the season have blanketed areas like Utah. This was on Tuesday. A local ski resort's enjoying the flurries, sticking onto the trails there and hinting at the early ski season. So as we continue to look at the snow plows that are out there across parts of the region, look at this. Plowable snow just piling up as they clear the roads out there for the skiers to come into parts of the ski resort. So we have seen, you know, that part of it, but we also are watching for the other aspect here. This is Wyoming, where we've had a couple of flurries that have moved throughout the area, too, sticking to the ground out there across the region. So winter is definitely happening out west. Let's dive into the latest with the forecast. As we are watching that continue to move through, it isn't just there. We're watching some of these northern areas continue to see some snow, too. This is actually out towards Maine. As this is this evening out in Maine. So that's pretty cool. This was yesterday, actually. Caribou, Maine, the snow sticking to the cars out there across the region. As, you know, we had this powerful cold front that's working its way in. And a lot of this actually yesterday was from Rachel's moisture. So believe it or not, a tropical system adding to a winter-esque you know, threat across parts of the region. Tonight, we continue with that threat as well. Notice that we now have a little bit of some moisture pushing in, a little bit of rain with a low pressure system tracking across the northern tier of the country. In terms of totals, it isn't a really big rain system. We do have a couple of areas here, and especially higher elevations of the green or white mountains that could see snow or say upwards of nearly 2 inches of rain. It's really a big wind maker with this front that's pushing through. So we have this powerful cold front that's going to sweep through, not only bring in the colder temperatures, but also bring in the winter and fall like feels across parts of the Northeast. Depending on where you are, it may feel like winter, it may feel like fall. Looking at the temperatures and the winds as we head into about Friday and the weekend, the biggest wind gusts come through 40 to 50 miles per hour at time as that cold front pushes through. Low pressure system does continue to strengthen, but it does not strengthen over the United States. It strengthens actually as it pushes into Canada and exits out towards the north. So as we look at the isobars, you'll notice they'll become more in terms of the isobars and they get tighter together, indicating how strong some of those winds are going to be as that front passes through. It should clear as early as Saturday morning. Snow is going to be confined to the higher elevations across parts of New England. And for some areas, it's right on cue, especially if you're in that blue. So the green and white mountains, that's right into October that we do expect to see flurries. Stepping into November is where most of New England and even parts of, say, upstate New York experience their first couple of flurries. Now, we do want to continue because as we head into this weekend, if you're down towards the I-95 corridor, you actually may be looking to head over towards, say, the Thompson Square Halloween Dog Parade. That is where we have our rally up across the board. Overall, borderline low, but there is a chance for temperatures to feel much colder for the pups out there. So make sure as you dress them up in their, you know, costumes, they have their mittens on, too. Well, mark your calendars. Tomorrow is going to be a really big day. NOAA is releasing their official winter outlook. Obviously, El Niño is driving the fall and winter outlooks this year, and that's probably going to be reflected in tomorrow's outlook. The Climate Prediction Center, which is a branch of NOAA, is giving an 83% chance that El Niño becomes the strongest on record by the end of the year. Make sure you tune in to Fox Weather's Weather Command tomorrow morning at 11 a.m., for a breakdown of the full outlook. And the last stretch of summer-like heat is coming to an end with more than 200 heat records being tied or broken across major cities since Monday. And now temperatures are about to plunge again. Fox News multimedia reporter Chelsea Torres has more from Folly Beach in South Carolina.
1: It may be mid-October, but here at Folly Beach, it's looking like midsummer. Blue skies and the sun is beaming. It's one of the warmest Octobers here in the Charleston area in the past couple of years, and even the temperatures throughout the year has been above 4 degrees on average. A lot of people say that when they try to come out to the beach, they want to come a little bit earlier to avoid the extreme heat. Meanwhile, others say they're trying to soak up as much of the heat as they possibly can.
2: It's been brutal. And our problem here is we have very high humidity.
3: It's been the hottest this year since I've been here.
1: October is typically a time to start enjoying fall foliage, but for millions from Texas

0: We'll get some of that by the end of this week, because in this region and throughout the southeast, temperatures are expected to plummet, some expecting in the 60s and 70s for a lot of the southeast region. In Folly Beach, South Carolina, Chelsea Torres, Fox Weather.
1: Now, fall is officially here, and at Fox Weather, we are falling in love with America all season long. From vibrant peak foliage in New England to crisp golden afternoons in the Rockies, autumn brings out some of the most spectacular weather our nation has to offer. We have some of those pictures showing here. Of course, shared to us by our viewers. If you want to share, we do have the QR code up on the screen. We would love to see what you have to offer in terms of the fall foliage and who. Oh, Robert Ray sharing this one with us. That's pretty cool. That's a really gorgeous look out there. This one as well from Georgia. Look, as the videos come in, the pictures come in, we want to show them off here at Fox Weather. We also want you to take a look at this. This is a Chicago suburb where the Fox flight team captured the fall colors there. So gorgeous, gorgeous look there from the skies. We want to celebrate the season with you, so make sure you show us how you're enjoying autumn in your hometown. Grab your phone and scan the QR code there on your screen right now and upload your favorite fall photos and videos. And it wasn't all vibrant. Look at this fog blanketing parts of Mississippi. This was captured by our friend and exclusive storm tracker, Mark Suddeth. That, it looks like it's above the clouds, but yeah, that's fog hanging low out there across parts of Mississippi. And that first shot was very gorgeous. This one a bit eerie there. So showing you the very difference between above fog, fog and below fog. We'll definitely have more of these gorgeous images right after the break. Stick around with us.

0: We begin with the storms that have been firing up across the country tonight, and it's all thanks to that Pacific moisture and the record heat that has been pumping into the southern plains. You have this area 2 out of 5 for severe weather expected. A couple of storms that have already started to wreak havoc across parts of Texas through this evening. A lot of lightning. A number of lightning, near 1,000 lightning strikes. Here's some of the storm reports that we've seen so far right along that initial line going into this evening. So, of course, we do have that tornado report that we want to get started with first. Fort Stockton, we had a trained spotter that had eyes on this. We also have some video that I'm hoping we can bring up because this was a storm that I think caught a lot of folks off guard. It was earlier into the afternoon, and certainly right along that I-10 corridor, just outside of the I-10 corridor is where we had that one tornado warning. And then, of course, we did have it confirmed. Now, moving to the north of there, we had a couple of big winds that we watched play out, too. 64 to 75 mile per hour winds around Midland, out towards Sterling City, and down towards Crane that we were watching closely. This is a look at that tornado that we talked about with the reports earlier in the day. So just several areas that, you know, got a glimpse of this along that interstate, and we got that video to show you here. Following through with that report that we had earlier in the day. This may be the best video that I've seen so far for Fort Stockton. It's right outside of the city proper, but just a big old tornado, wedge tornado kind of working its way in, slowly moving and rotating off towards parts of the city. So thankfully, no reports coming in of damage, but certainly confirming that tornado. Farther north to Texas, we had a couple of areas where we had a roof that was blown off of a home due to some pretty strong winds, as well as even some new hail reports coming through just over an inch and 3/4. Now, the entire zone does remain active going through the late evening hours tonight. This is in place until 11 p.m. local time. Includes a good portion of West Texas and southern Oklahoma. Aside from that, we've been watching a number of areas where we've had flood reports that have been coming through. Notice that for today, rain has been a big part of the conversation. We've had nearly 5 inches of rain that has fallen since midnight in Oklahoma City. Third wettest October day on record since 1890. So just goes to show how wet it has been when we look at some of those reports closer to Oklahoma City. High water flowing down streets. You had one roadway that was impassable north of the city there out of Edmond. And just this narrow quarter where we continuously saw heavy rain over the past 24 hours. So it's no surprise that an area like Oklahoma City got nearly 5 inches of rain in just one day. Actually, the heaviest of that rain right over Hinton, 8 to about 1 inch, a foot of rain falling in that area along the I-40 corridor. So 8 inches to about a foot in that one zone. So we'll continue to watch those severe threats going into tonight and heading into the latter half of this week. Now, we do want to head to Milwaukee, where the week kicked off with record-breaking heat, 84 degrees recorded on Monday. The previous recorded on that day was 83 back in 1995. So we're going to dive into the very latest weather trends with our friend of the show, Fox 6 Milwaukee Chief Meteorologist Tom Walks. Tom, it is so great to see you, talk to you. I know that this week has been busy. It will continue to be busy for you over the next couple of days.
1: Absolutely. Great to be with you, Kiana. Great to see you tonight. Yeah, I mean, you mentioned it here. You talk about kind of this weather whiplash that we have going on here in Wisconsin and the upper Midwest. Monday was wild. We hit 87 for a record high, totally unusual here in Milwaukee and in southern Wisconsin to get that warm this late in the season. In fact, we've only had 4 times that we have had temperatures of 87 or warmer this late or later in the year in Milwaukee, going back to the 1870s. So very rare, certainly, for us. We had a lot of shorts and t-shirts going on back on Monday. And now, Kiana, everything is starting to change. You've been talking about the storm system down there in Texas, and that one's ejecting out of the Intermountain West. Then we have another system that's up in Canada, and those are going to merge here in the upper Midwest and bring us quite a bit of rain around here tomorrow, and then much cooler temperatures as well.
0: Yeah, I want to talk about it, because how dramatic is that drop in temperatures going to be for you guys? You talked about wearing t-shirts and shorts. Is, you know, Milwaukee folks ready? Are they ready for these big temperature drops over the next couple of days?
1: You know, it's funny. I've been polling people on social media. Most people are saying, yep, I want the pumpkin spice and sweater weather. right? So I think people are ready, but it's that drop, right? Where you go from the 80s at the beginning of the week to low temperatures in the 30s by Saturday morning with frost. So, I mean, you talk about a big temperature swing here, big transition week ahead for the upper Midwest as we have these big changes coming through. So I think people are ready for it, but it's always a big adjustment, kind of a shock to the system when it happens.
0: Oh, for sure. And as we kind of get into the new swing of temperatures and the fall fields, I want to kind of talk about one of the other big things up there, the fall foliage. Have you guys reached peak just yet? Is this system that we're watching today, or maybe the big temperatures coming in, will that impact your fall foliage over the next couple of days?
1: Kiana, that's a great question. So the fall foliage has been beautiful up to our north in northern Wisconsin. We are still about 2 weeks away from the peak here in the southern part of the state. You're looking at a picture from Door County, Wisconsin. That's that little finger, if you will, of the far northeast corner of Wisconsin there, northeast of Green Bay. Gorgeous, gorgeous conditions up there. So we're about 2 weeks away in the southern part of the state, but you mentioned it, Kiana. Here's the issue. We have this storm system coming in, and it's going to do two things for us. Number one, it's going to bring about an inch of rain our way tomorrow. So soggy leaves kind of weigh them down a little bit. But number two, in behind that system on Friday, the pressure gradient or change in air pressure becomes strong. And that means very strong winds out of the northwest, gusting to 40 miles per hour. So with the soggy leaves adding the weight, with the rain adding the weight to the leaves, and then the wind really blowing in, we may see a lot of those leaves blowing off the trees before we can get that amazing color. But we're going to keep our fingers crossed that those leaves can hang on a little longer.
0: Yeah, I'm going to send one up for you guys, too, because that would be a total bummer. You haven't reached peak yet, and then your leaves are falling across the area. And then, of course, we have, I don't know if you've heard, a couple of areas across the country have already seen their first snowfall of the season, or at least a couple of flakes. On average, what does that look like? What does that date look like for you guys there in Milwaukee? Is this something that you guys are already on and look out for already?
1: Yeah, absolutely. In fact, back in 2019, Kiana, Halloween of 2019, we had over 5 inches of snow in Milwaukee. So it can happen, that's for sure. I'm not seeing it anytime soon, which is good news. I think we're going to be able to push it off a little bit. Our typical first trace of snow in Milwaukee is in early November. So I think it'll probably hold off until after that point. But yeah, we're on the lookout starting now. And you know, it's interesting because we can get a couple of snows through the end of the year, at least here in the southern part of the state. But usually it's after January and after Christmas that we start to see more snow here in the upper Midwest. So, but it's that time of year, isn't it, Kiana, where we're all kind of looking, going, we know it's going to be coming here at some point soon.
2: Here we go. Wow. Yep. Bear with me here, everybody.
3: We are getting absolutely hammered with winds. The visibility is getting a lot lower. It's almost like a fog out here. If you do not have to be out here, stay inside.
4: For the first time, Steve, I'm starting to taste salt water. So not only are we getting that rain hammering us right now, but that ocean is spraying at us too.
5: We've had some really strong gusts of wind out here throwing things around. Right now, we're in the middle of one of those. Take a look. You can see the palm trees over here. They're sturdy, but they are getting beat up by the wind right now.
6: We're seeing a lot of flashes of lightning all around us. Although, at the same time, they could be transformers exploding.
7: Absolutely horrendous. Limbs have picked up. Water is continuing to come in. You can see the white caps out there on the bayou. Docks are getting flooded.
0: Hurricane Isaias, it left a devastating trail of damage in its path. And with all of that destruction comes a bill that could reach some pretty serious numbers. As communities begin to recover this week, and they have been recovering, we're actually getting a better idea of just how costly this storm could be. Some preliminary assessments are anticipating several billion dollars in total damage, as well as economic losses. That does include more than just destroyed homes and businesses. It actually factors in power outages, lost wages, business interruptions, travel disruptions, and the cost of cleanup and recovery. The insurance industry is starting to put a price tag on its own share of damage as well. Verisk Analytics estimates that $2 to $3 billion in insured properties losses, as well as wind surge and storm surge, with wind expected to be the majority of that account. Over in Florida, Escambia County officials now estimate $64 million in damage to public properties and recovery operations alone. Nearly $55 million of that is for debris removal, cleaning up trees, sand, gravel, as well as other wreckage from public properties and roadways. And that's not the final bill. Private properties also have been looking at the damage and assessing how much has been done, too. Now to the West Coast, where Tropical Storm Rachel's remnants brought another expensive round of coastal destruction. In Long Beach, powerful waves, they battered oceanfront homes and destroyed parts of a boardwalk. 13 structures have been red tagged, meaning that they're unsafe to enter. And the city has already spent more than $1 million on emergency response. A final damage estimate is still developing, but with homes and shorelines, infrastructure, as well as public safety all in the mix, that cost could continue to climb. We'll be keeping a close eye on the market meteorology ahead in the days ahead. Well, up next, strong winds are to blame for these scenes here out of North Carolina and Iowa. A giant inflatable pumpkins were seen rolling through both states as vehicles were trying to dodge them on the runway gorge. Officials there have been warning folks to tightly secure their Halloween decorations as storms could easily sweep them right off of their feet. Plus, wild weather across the world, from hail to downpours and hazy wildfire skies. We've got some international stories to share with you, too.

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1: 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We're taking you around the world now, where extreme weather is making some incredible scenes. We begin in Chile, where powerful storms unleash torrential rain, hail, and even a tornado. You can see that here across parts of the state, the country's capital. Look at this, pedestrians battling that heavy rain as powerful storms they swept through the Chile's capital. And the wild weather, well, it triggered flooding, power outages, as well as disruptions to public transportation. We had some more incredible scenes out of Santiago as well, where people were forced to take cover as torrential downpours and hail, well, it pummeled the city there. You can see as folks trying to commute around that had a hard and challenging time. I want to show you this hail coming in from a downpour, just piling up and flowing down the roadways there. It almost looks like snow, but nope, that is hail. And it almost looks like a body of water. But yeah, that's still hail. That's out of Santiago in Chile as well. Want to head to the flip side now, where severe storms have brought in heavy rain and hail across the region. You can see some of that really piling in here. That was an intense storm. A lot of lightning, too, over Alice Springs in Australia's Northern Territory. And check out the hazy skies. This is over Malaysia, where a smoke blanketed parts of the city here, and it's from a massive forest fire in Indonesia. It spread across Southeast Asia, creating these serious air quality concerns. Now back here closer to home, we take you to Oklahoma, where we had this surge of moisture from Hurricane Simon. It's starting to push into the plains, fueling days of storms ahead of us. You're looking at Oklahoma right now as that storm system just took shape, and all of that heavy rain looks like a tropical system, but we don't have one, at least a name one, over the United States right now. It's just atmospheric moisture that's being pummeled in from Simon. So here we go. We do have a lot of big rain in the forecast, looking at severe storms as well as this front sweeps through. This is going to be a powerful factor in the severe weather as well, that dry line that could help to spin up a couple of tornadoes. So through the course of tonight, we're watching for a tornado risk as well as a damaging wind risk and a large hail risk going into this evening. We started to see some of those storms already kind of firing through. You can see that out of Missouri. This was yesterday. So the same kind of area getting caught up in these storms time and time again. It'll be the same for Thursday as well before we finally start to see things dry out heading into Friday. We do have flood watches in place that extends from about Missouri down to about Texas as these same areas just continue to get trained over with these storms. So rain is going to be heavy at times. Fort Stockton has the best chance of seeing a lot of the bigger flood concerns, or West Texas in general. That's where our totals kind of come in here, 3 to 5 inches in that orange, 2 to 3 in that yellow. Looking at the overall benefit of this, I should say, is that this will add some relief, especially to the drought concerns that have been playing out across the region. When we look at certain bodies of water, this one here, the Canadian River near Bridgeport, getting close to, actually, we did see that crest, and now we're on a downward slope, but that's going to take some time, actually takes us through the end of this week before we see any type of improvements and back into that action stage across parts of Oklahoma. Here's how much rain, and here's your forecast through the next couple of days. Thunderstorms for Thursday. Watching breezy conditions continue as we head into Friday. Want to take you over to the Sunshine State, where it's been anything but sunny here. We've been watching as more rain is going to be in the forecast with the stalled frontal boundary over parts of Florida. So take in this last little bit of sunshine, as well as the temperatures that are pretty warm there, too. In the 80s, feeling like 86 with the humidity. We have a cold front that's going to sweep through and set the stage for some soggy, gusty conditions into the weekend. So here we go. High pressure has been your friend, Florida, but now we have that cold front pushing back through and eventually even stalling out across parts of the state. So when we have that stall out in place, One, we continuously see rain across the region, but two, it's a pretty long fetch where we could see some winds, at least all onshore winds, coming in at 30 to 40 miles per hour. So the two of those together can make for a really messy weekend. Notice the time frame, Saturday through Monday. We're watching this onshore flow for our eastern facing beaches, and then some of the heaviest rain also piling in here in that orange as well, 3 to 5 inches in some of those areas. Here's that front. It's going to sweep on in and then eventually kind of stall out over South Florida as we head into Sunday and Monday. That keeps the rain around, especially for areas like Miami and out towards the Keys. It gets on the move by Tuesday. So an additional day of rain for an area like Miami. Could even see a couple of extra thunderstorms in there too. So hang on to your Friday, Saturday, and the weekend. Really get started with wet and gusty conditions that kind of stick around. As we look at the tide, that's going to be a big issue going into this weekend as well. We could see some big tides that could lead to more significant flooding, especially over the next couple of days. So just keep that in mind. King tides are definitely a part of October as well as early November. We typically do see around 24 to 30 opportunities of some king tide flooding across parts of South Florida. So that could be another big issue that we watch play out heading through the majority of this weekend. Now I want to take you back to the West Coast where Arizona, take a look at this. We're coming up on 1 year of a powerful microburst that tore throughout parts of Tempe in a matter of minutes. It left behind a trail of destruction, and residents as well as businesses there say that it forever changed the city. Take a listen.
2: The real heartwarming thing about all of this that I saw, first of all, that there were not injuries, and there was no loss of life, but secondly was how everyone came together to make sure that we could recover and to really take care of their fellow neighbors.
3: We realized that many people very quickly had their lives upturned. They didn't have places to stay. They didn't have access to their food, water, clothing. We had many local partners that were able to step in and donate goods and help those in need.
4: Typically in the city of Tempe, we have about 70 to 80 calls per day. And during the storm, we received upwards of 230 to 240 calls that day, which is about three times the normal that we typically do.
1: Now, today, much of the physical recovery is complete or nearly finished, so that's some good news there. But for many of those who lived through it, the emotional toll, well, it still lingers across parts of the city. Now, we do want to break down what a microburst is, because as you saw in that video, it could be pretty intense at times. So here it is. We have a big old thunderstorm, and a lot of that hail and rain, well, it gets kind of suspended in that thunderstorm as the winds are being pulled north into the thunderstorm. Now, once the thunderstorm gets to a certain point, it has a lot of cool air that starts to build up right into the center here that we watch kind of move in place. So that's going to be a big portion of the development with a microburst. On top of that, those updrafts, those winds that we watch coming in up into the thunderstorm, they start to weaken significantly, meaning that the storm is going to likely try to bottom out at some point. And that's exactly what plays out and what we saw in that video just a couple of minutes ago. The air, it kind of lets loose. It completely lets out of the bottom of the storm, and that air surges down and completely spreads out across parts of the community of where that thunderstorm is just over top of. So that is a microburst in itself. Of course, as we mentioned, it can definitely impact lives, homes, businesses, and have a lingering impact across the community. So we don't see them all too often, but when we do, and especially when they get caught on camera there, like in Arizona, it is certainly something that you will never forget, and you definitely will hang on to in terms of its impacts. But of course, this is the 1 year anniversary of that, so we're sending our thoughts over towards Tempe, Arizona, with that update. Now, back here at Fox Weather, we did have some pretty great conversations throughout the day here, from hurricane season to the future of New York City's ferries. We've covered a lot of ground with our guests throughout the day. In case you missed it, here's some of the highlights from our guest list.
5: These Kelvin waves are not a wall of water. It's not a tsunami. It's actually not even transporting any mass. Mm-hmm. There's no water that's moving along with it. It's an energy propagation. And as that energy is sort of making its way along its path, it's elevating sea levels along the way.
6: We don't see much evidence of a storm being able to form. And so I'm simply saying that, but because of the fact that the hurricane season goes through the end of November and we have warm sea surface temperatures, but the conditions are not favorable. Yeah. If nothing else happens at all, I will not be surprised.
7: I think in the future, we're going to see things that look more like subways, more like shuttles, more like Ubers, and more like taxis on the water with vessels like this size, the 10-passenger one, as well as slightly larger ones like a, say, 50-passenger vessel or 100-passenger vessel.
8: We're expecting near the center, winds could be up to 100 miles per hour as it passes Guam. And we're hoping that it waits for the super typhoon intensity until it's past us.
9: It's not uncommon for us to get some dustings in October. You know, a couple of years ago, we even opened late October. So it's not unheard of, but we're definitely excited. And the excitement is at an all-time high right now as we're counting down the days for opening.
10: All right, pretty good guest list here, so make sure you keep it to Fox Weather. We take you over to Ohio, where we're watching the opportunity of a couple of storms going through the evening hours and overnight. We'll keep a close eye on the radar for you and definitely bring you the very latest here at Fox Weather. Make sure you keep it here as we continue our coverage. We'll have more Fox Weather right after this break.

What's up, football fans? I'm Fox Brothers' Steve Benner, and it's time for Home Field Advantage. We're zoning in on Soldier Field, the historic home of the Chicago Bears. Here's what you need to know about Soldier Field, the oldest active stadium in the entire NFL. They typically roll out the Bermuda grass for the Bear games during the season. They played on Kentucky bluegrass for nearly 40 years, but the upgrade to the cold weather tolerant Bermuda grass in 2022 to actually improve some of that footing and durability. Notice this as well. 20 plus miles of heating underneath the surface itself to keep the field in good shape during those harsh Chicago winters. Now, Chicago is known as the Windy City for a reason. Soldier Field's location along the shores of Lake Michigan exposes the stadium to extreme weather like sub-zero temps and lake effect snow. It's a fully open venue designed precisely so cold weather football can remain a key component of the Bears' identity. The fans also play a key role in how tough it is to play in Chicago. Safe to say, they are one of the grittiest fan bases in the entire NFL, and they go nuts for the Bears. Known for their love of hard-nosed football and their unwavering loyalty, it makes playing at Soldier Field a challenging environment. That's your Fox Weather Home Field Advantage. Keep it here all season long. For more insight,

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1: Welcome to Fox Weather Live. I'm Keanu Lewis, and for Steve Bender tonight, monster storms are in the Pacific. We have two of the storms, the system's strongest hurricanes that could be brewing in the days ahead, and they could be setting all-time milestones. Off the coast of Mexico, that's where we have Trudy, which is forecast to rapidly intensify into a major hurricane. Meanwhile, we're also watching another system here very closely as well, organizing in the western Pacific, set to take aim towards a U.S. territory, and that could become a super typhoon potentially. We're going to get you caught up on everything that's happening today, what's happening now, and what's still to come into tomorrow. But let's get started closer to home, where we've been watching these storms that have been firing up so far into the evening hours. Between severe weather and winter weather, we take you to Colorado, where it has been a snowy scene there. And a lot of that is all thanks to the Pacific moisture coming in out of Simon, well across the south in the Pacific. Now, of course, we're watching as record heat has also been tapping into that moisture and producing scenes like this. A tornado earlier today, this was outside of Fort Stockton in Texas, where we've had multiple images coming in of this big wedge tornado just ripping across parts of the open plains. Thankfully, we haven't had any reports of any damage, but it is a part of the severe weather story that we have been watching through the course of this evening. So looking at this, a 2 out of 5 in place going through the middle of this week. A lot of lightning with these storms, too, that as they've been firing up. And you'll notice even the storm reports lining up right along where we've had most of these storms into this evening. Here's that tornado report that we talked about out of Fort Stockton here. Train spotter put eyes on this and saw that tornado north and east of Fort Stockton along that I-10 corridor. Thankfully, that is no longer a big concern going into tonight, as we've lost a lot of the daytime heating from the day. Looking at some of the biggest winds, though, coming in from anywhere about 60 to 75 miles per hour in the midsections of that line of storms. And then to the north of there, we've even seen some roofs that were blown off of homes here out of Girard, Texas. So that's this one report here, also getting in on some significant hail, too. So Texas definitely has caught the beating of these severe storms for today. We still have a chance of seeing severe storms going through the late evening hours. This one severe thunderstorm watch remains in place for West Texas, southern Oklahoma until 11 p.m. local time. The other threat attached to this, and this actually goes through the next couple of days, will be a flash flooding threat. So we have a level 3 out of 4 in place. This is where we could see some of these storms kind of just training right over some of these same areas. For Oklahoma City example, we've already seen nearly 5 inches of rain for today alone. That has fallen since midnight. So that made for the third wettest October day on record since 1890. Now, Oklahoma also got other types of reports that came in. Impassable roadways, waterways that have been flowing into streets there south and north of the city. So those are two things that we have also been watching at this hour going into the latter half of tonight. And even into the next couple of days, this will be a big threat. A narrow corridor where the last 24 hours have just been soaking for western parts of Oklahoma. Look at this here, bullseye, 8 to 12 inches of rain over Hinton and the I-40 corridor. Big picture here has just shown how prolific this moisture has been out of the Pacific. It's a system that we're going to be watching well into the middle and end of the week for a lot of these areas across the southern plains. Back to the tropics, where the Pacific has definitely been showing its teeth. We had some activity so far this season. We've been watching a number of different big storms that have been just rolling through one after the other. We're tracking not one, but two monster storms in the making. One is in the EPAC. The other is in the western side of the basin there. That is 29. And we're continuing to watch as that continues to be a big part of the story, right? El Nino has definitely had a big hold on the Pacific and what it can produce. And as we kind of look at that one tropical system a little bit closer to home, this is in the EPAC here, Tropical Storm Trudy. This is a storm that actually has the potential potential to strengthen into a pretty strong, if not major, hurricane. So notice over the next couple of days, those winds will continue to increase up to 100, 125 miles per hour by the end of the weekend. It starts to weaken from there, but the reason why we even have this opportunity for strengthening is because there's a nice pocket here where there isn't much in the way of wind shear. So we'll see if that continues to lead to some rapid intensification. Remember, that's where the storm is strengthening in a short amount of time, that being 24 hours or so. Trudy can certainly possibly make that happen here. We look at some of the models, and in terms of the wind intensity, this is where we have the storm likely getting to Category 4 status in terms of the model suggestions. There's a lot of them that do suggest that happens sometime between Friday and into Saturday. So this would be that window for rapid intensification in the event that it does actually happen. Notice that Trudy actually gets started in a very similar path as some of the other stronger storms that we've seen so far this season, and it is simply because the waters here are so warm. Even though these storms have already considerably, you know, made in way some upwelling and some cooler waters out there, it is still very warm. And the warm waters are actually what allows for Trudy to continue to intensify. So next couple of days are going to be worth watching there across parts of Mexico, not only to the south and west, but even to the north with Simon here, which is a smaller storm, but still set to make some type of landfall by the time we head into this weekend. Could possibly make so as a tropical storm or post-tropical, depending on the timing. Now back towards the western Pacific, this is where we've been watching this storm system that has the potential to continue to strengthen, and not only strengthen, but possibly even impact a U.S. territory, that being Guam, as we head into the latter half of the weekend. So next couple of days or so, this is going to be worth watching. Notice that the winds are going to increasingly get stronger as we head into next week. Thankfully, by the time it's at its strongest or peak, it actually is likely going to be beyond Guam. But until then, we could even see winds anywhere between 75 and 90 miles per hour as it kind of works its way through the island. So that's something that we'll have to watch with TD 29 over the next couple of days or so. In terms of hurricane force winds, it's right over the island as well. So maybe we don't see a direct impact, but this could be very similar to Hawaii, where we see impacts that are like a direct impact across parts of the island because the island is so small in comparison to the strength of this storm. Looking at Guam, we're going to watch that likely happen sometime between the weekend, Sunday and into Monday. And then it does get moving beyond that, but the strongest winds with this low level spin, as it all comes together, it happens as we head through the end of the weekend. Now back closer towards the lower 48, we've been watching a recovering week for both coasts here. Rachel and Isaias, where they left a massive trail of destruction in their path. Out in California, coastal communities have been dealing with serious erosion eating away at the shorelines. Laguna Beach continues to experience more of the hillsides collapsing, as well as some really rough surf. And it's not just the coastline. Rachel's destructive remnants also ravage inland states. This is what the Las Vegas area looked like as well as the storm came moving through. Crews have been hard at work clearing the roads from debris, mud, and even some flooding. Meanwhile, on the other side of the country, Florida, the panhandle continues to suffer from Isaias' wrath. Residents spent the weekend cleaning up storm damage, including downed trees, power lines, and debris. The Fort Walton Beach Police Department released this video on Monday showing one of the high water rescue vehicles deployed over the weekend. These aerials show the scale of destruction as well as devastation in Milton, Florida. The entire building was torn apart, homes without roofs, walls, or even seeing that destruction all over the roadway there. This week, officials are working to assess the full extent of the damage, with early cost estimates already climbing into the billions. Coming up later, we're going to break down the market meteorology and the aftermath left behind with both storms. To our other top story now, where temperatures have been relentless for mid-October. We're talking heat still. It feels like summer in some areas, and it's had its grip on the country, reaching its peak through the middle of this week. But that major shift, it's always right around the corner. And you guessed it, this weekend, it could be impacting a lot of folks. So let's dive into it. East Coast, Southeast has seen record heat. More than 200 records have been broken in terms of high temperatures since the start of this week. Now, we do have a cold front that's going to come sweeping in, and that's going to lead to a very dramatic drop. We're talking 40-degree temperature drops through the overnight. So diving into where we first had the heat, all the records that were broken from Georgia through Alabama, Tennessee, and Ohio, temperatures were in the 80s and 90s through the course of this week. We saw over 133 records that were broken. So far, the last 24 hours, we're already starting to see those changes. So we looked at Chicago yesterday. If you joined us here on Fox Weather Live, they had gorgeous sunny skies out there, already dropping 16 degrees cooler at this moment. Guymon and parts of Oklahoma, 36 degrees cooler there. And Oklahoma City, about 13 degrees cooler, too. As we go through the course of today, tomorrow, we've had temperatures in the 90s. Once again, going to be the case in Nashville. By Friday, though, that's where we see this big drop in temperatures. We're talking over 40 degrees through the overnight hours. So, of course, as this kind of pushes through, we have the cold front first that sets the stage. High pressure continues to work its way in. So a lot of the conditions will actually remain pretty sunny and quiet, but the temperatures will be a big part of the story, and it keeps things cold, especially for the eastern half of the country. A lot of the dew points, they have been a big factor. We have actually seen a lot of these dew points in the 50s, 60s, and 70s. Cold front slices in, replaces all of that humidity with cooler, drier air. So it actually will feel like fall, feeling refreshing, feeling pretty cool over the next couple of days and into the weekend. We can see that with our lows. Highs are going to struggle to get out of the 60s for most areas. Notice that if you're close to the Gulf, you're in the 70s, right at the 70 mark. Anywhere else, we're in the 60s for our highs. And then overnight lows are going to be a dramatic drop into Sunday as well. And it is Wox Wednesday. Wisconsin is flipping through all seasons this month between record heat, peak fall foliage, and average first snowfall. Friend of the show, Fox 6 chief meteorologist Tom Wox, is back to break down the very latest with the weather trends. Stay here with us.
0: Strengthening overnight into a catastrophic Category 5 hurricane.
2: So many catastrophic aspects.
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6: Brutal conditions right now. Intense hurricane force winds.
7: We're looking at the worst conditions that we've seen since it came ashore.
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1: Welcome back into Fox Weather Live. We have been watching a surge of moisture come through from Hurricane Simon, and it's pushing into the plains and fueling days of storms. And some of these storms, even into today, can still remain severe. So as we get into the latter half of this evening, watching areas from Texas into Oklahoma primarily for all three impacts in terms of the severe weather. Chiming things out for you, we watch this continue through the overnight hours. Notice that this line of storms is going to be the main threat going through Texas and Oklahoma, and then continuing to sweep through into the overnight hours. Tomorrow is going to be another day where we pretty much rinse and repeat. A couple of storms still remaining over Oklahoma and Texas, some of which that can certainly be strong. And then we finally clear out by the time we get into Friday. With the repeated rounds over some of the same areas, we, of course, do have flood alerts that are up. So in that main green color from Fort Stockton up to about Joplin, a flood watch remains in place embedded in there. We do have a couple of flood warnings, too, for big bodies of water. Here's how much rain we could see. Most of the heaviest rain on the tail end of this line of storms. So Fort Stockton, San Angelo, western Texas could see the worst of it. Now, there is a benefit to it. Aside from the flooding, we do have significant drought in this very same area between Oklahoma and Texas. So all that rain will certainly be helpful. Oklahoma, brace yourself for more storms into Thursday. It will be breezy as we head into Friday here as well. And again, timing-wise, we continue with the storms through tonight. I think the strongest storms continue today, another round tomorrow, and then finally seeing things calm down by the time we get into Friday. I want to take you farther to the west here, where we head over towards Southern California. The state is facing their first Santa Ana wind event of the season. Wind and fire alerts are already in effect, and the National Weather Service in L.A. has warned that extreme fire behavior is quite possible. So here we go. A Santa Ana wind event certainly is going to be those strong winds that wrap around that area of high pressure across the Great Basin, and they come descending down the mountain ranges. But before doing that, they warm up in the higher levels of the atmosphere and then crash down towards the surface. And unfortunately for those who are on, say, the opposite side of the mountain range, closer to the coastline, well, you have the worst in terms of the conditions that are expected. So here's a hint to what the National Weather Service in LA was mentioning when they mentioned extreme fire behavior is going to be quite possible. We have a fire warning in place that stretches from Santa Clarita north and south, including just to the north of downtown LA. So getting closer into some of these areas, it's been very dry here. We've had really dry humidity. Remember, just a week ago, we had that area of high pressure that kept temperatures really hot. On top of all of that, we haven't seen any moisture. To the south is where we've actually seen a lot of our active weather in terms of moisture. So a lot of these places are actually susceptible to experiencing fire weather. As we look at the winds, we could see winds as high or gusts as high as 70 miles per hour. So if you're out towards LA, you're under these wind advisories. A little bit farther south, Temecula, out towards, say, San Diego, and areas just to the east of there are under high wind warnings. That's where we could see the highest of these winds. Sustained winds certainly coming through 40, 50, 60 miles per hour. Wind gust getting up to 70 miles per hour in some of these areas, right at the foothills of the mountain ranges there. So that's where we actually have our best chance of seeing some of the stronger winds push through. Temecula, here's your forecast. Gust as high as 60 miles per hour in the early morning hours, and it continues through the majority of the day as we get into Friday. So we'll watch it very closely. That's one of the aspects out west. Going on, keep it out west here, where the other aspect on, say, the eastern side of the Rockies happens to be winter weather. California, we're watching very closely for this. This is an iconic Mammoth Mountain, seeing some fresh powder this week. A light dusting of those flurries coated the summit, and the frost spread across the mountains. This was just yesterday. And as we continue to look between California, Utah, back towards Colorado, that has been the big continuance across the area. Snow, it also accumulated here more than an inch, but that's enough to get those skiers out there excited. With opening day just a month away, the fresh white cover is a welcome reminder that the ski season is getting closer. Now, the first snowflakes of the season have blanketed areas like Utah. This was on Tuesday. A local ski resort's enjoying the flurries, sticking onto the trails there and hinting at the early ski season. So as we continue to look at the snow plows that are out there across parts of the region, look at this. Plowable snow just piling up as they clear the roads out there for the skiers to come into parts of the ski resort. So we have seen, you know, that part of it, but we also are watching for the other aspect here. This is Wyoming, where we've had a couple of flurries that have moved throughout the area too, sticking to the ground out there across the region. So winter is definitely happening out west. Let's dive into the latest with the forecast. As we are watching that continue to move through, it isn't just there. We're watching some of these northern areas continue to see some snow, too. This is actually out towards Maine, as this is this evening out in Maine. So that's pretty cool. This was yesterday, actually. Caribou, Maine, the snow sticking to the cars out there across the region. As, you know, we had this powerful cold front that's working its way in. And a lot of this actually yesterday was from Rachel's moisture. So believe it or not, a tropical system adding to a winter-esque threat across parts of the region. Tonight, we continue with that threat as well. Notice that we now have a little bit of some moisture pushing in, a little bit of rain with a low pressure system tracking across the northern tier of the country. In terms of totals, it isn't a really big rain system. We do have a couple of areas here, and especially higher elevations of the green or white mountains that could see snow or say upwards of nearly 2 inches of rain. It's really a big wind maker with this front that's pushing through. So we have this powerful cold front that's going to sweep through, not only bring in the colder temperatures, but also bring in the winter and fall like feels across parts of the Northeast, depending on where you are. It may feel like winter. It may feel like fall. Looking at the temperatures and the winds as we head into about Friday and the weekend, the biggest wind gusts come through 40 to 50 miles per hour at time as that cold front pushes through. Low pressure system does continue to strengthen, but it does not strengthen over the United States. It strengthens actually as it pushes into Canada and exits out towards the north. So as we look at the isobars, you'll notice they'll become more in terms of the isobars and they get tighter together, indicating how strong some of those winds are going to be as that front passes through. It should clear as early as Saturday morning. Snow is going to be confined to the higher elevations across parts of New England. And for some areas, it's right on cue, especially if you're in that blue. So the green and white mountains, that's right into October that we do expect to see flurries. Stepping into November is where most of New England and even parts of, say, upstate New York experience their first couple of flurries. Now, we do want to continue because as we head into this weekend, if you're down towards the I-95 corridor, you actually may be looking to head over towards, say, the Thompson Square Halloween Dog Parade. That is where we have our rally up across the board. Overall, borderline low, but there is a chance for temperatures to feel much colder for the pups out there. So make sure as you dress them up in their, costumes, they have their mittens on, too. Well, mark your calendars. Tomorrow is going to be a really big day. NOAA is releasing their official winter outlook. Obviously, El Niño is driving the fall and winter outlooks this year, and that's probably going to be reflected in tomorrow's outlook. The Climate Prediction Center, which is a branch of NOAA, is giving an 83% chance that El Niño becomes the strongest on record by the end of the year. Make sure you tune in to Fox Weather's Weather Command tomorrow morning at 11 a.m., for a breakdown of the full outlook. And the last stretch of summer-like heat is coming to an end with more than 200 heat records being tied or broken across major cities since Monday. And now temperatures are about to plunge again. Fox News multimedia reporter Chelsea Torres has more from Folly Beach in South Carolina.
2: It may be mid-October, but here at Folly Beach, it's looking like midsummer. Blue skies and the sun is beaming. It's one of the warmest Octobers here in the Charleston area in the past couple of years, and even the temperatures throughout the year has been above 4 degrees on average. A lot of people say that when they try to come out to the beach, they want to come a little bit earlier to avoid the extreme heat. Meanwhile, others say they're trying to soak up as much of the heat as they possibly can.
3: It's been brutal. And our problem here is we have very high humidity.
4: It's been the hottest this year since I've been here.
2: October is typically a time to start enjoying fall foliage, but for millions from Texas to New Jersey, they'll have to bear the heat just a little bit longer. And it's not just October, but all year, cities across the U.S. had some of the warmest on record. Cities like Charlotte and Atlanta had more than 3 degrees above average throughout the year. When we look at the rest of the country, Houston, Dallas, and Las Vegas had their warmest days on record in August. Even Oklahoma City has seen 6 degrees above average throughout 2026. A lot of people I've been talking to say they are ready for that fall feeling, but they will get some of that by the end of this week because in this region and throughout the Southeast, temperatures are expected to plummet, some expecting in the 60s and 70s for a lot of the Southeast region. In Folly Beach, South Carolina, Chelsea Torres, Fox Weather.
1: Now, fall is officially here, and at Fox Weather, we are falling in love with America all season long. From vibrant peak foliage in New England to crisp golden afternoons in the Rockies, autumn brings out some of the most spectacular weather our nation has to offer. We have some of those pictures showing here. Of course, shared to us by our viewers. If you want to share, we do have the QR code up on the screen. We would love to see what you have to offer in terms of the fall foliage and who. Oh, Robert Ray sharing this one with us. That's pretty cool. That's a really gorgeous look out there. This one as well from Georgia. Look, as the videos come in,

pictures showing here. Of course, shared to us by our viewers. If you want to share, we do have the QR code up on the screen. We would love to see what you have to offer in terms of the fall foliage and who. Oh, Robert Ray sharing this one with us. That's pretty cool. That's a really gorgeous look out there. This one as well from Georgia. Look, as the videos come in, the pictures come in, we want to show them off here at Fox Weather. We also want you to take a look at this. This is a Chicago suburb where the Fox flight team captured the fall colors there. So gorgeous, gorgeous look there from the skies. We want to celebrate the season with you, so make sure you show us how you're enjoying autumn in your hometown. Grab your phone and scan the QR code there on your screen right now and upload your favorite fall photos and videos. And it wasn't all vibrant. Look at this fog blanketing parts of Mississippi. This was captured by our friend and exclusive storm tracker, Mark Sutter. That, it looks like it's above the clouds, but yeah, that's fog hanging low out there across parts of Mississippi. And that first shot was very gorgeous. This one a bit eerie there. So showing you the very difference between above fog, fog and below fog. We'll definitely have more of these gorgeous images right after the break. Stick around with us.

0: mess away.
1: And welcome back into Fox Weather Live. We begin with the storms that have been firing up across the country tonight. And it's all thanks to that Pacific moisture and the record heat that has been pumping into the southern plains. You have this area 2 out of 5 for severe weather expected. A couple of storms that have already started to wreak havoc across parts of Texas through this evening. A lot of lightning. A number of lightning, near 1,000 lightning strikes. Here's some of the storm reports that we've seen so far right along that initial line going into this evening. So, of course, we do have that tornado report that we want to get started with first. Fort Stockton, we had a train spot.

0: Potter that had eyes on this. We also have some video that I'm hoping we can bring up, because this was a storm that I think caught a lot of folks off guard. It was earlier into the afternoon, and certainly right along that I-10 corridor, just outside of the I-10 corridor is where we had that one tornado warning. And then, of course, we did have it confirmed. Now, moving to the north of there, we had a couple of big winds that we watched play out too, 64 to 75 mile per hour winds around Midland, out towards Sterling City, and down towards Crane that we were watching closely. This is a look at that tornado that we talked about with the reports earlier in the day. So just several areas that, you know, got a glimpse of this along that interstate. And we got that video to show you here, following through with that report that we had earlier in the day. This may be the best video that I've seen so far for Fort Stockton. It's right outside of the city proper, but just a big old tornado, wedge tornado, kind of working its way in, slowly moving and rotating off towards parts of the city. So thankfully, no reports coming in of damage, but certainly confirming that tornado. Farther north to Texas, we had a couple of areas where we had a roof that was blown off of a home due to some pretty strong winds, as well as even some new hail reports coming through just over an inch and three quarters. Now, the entire zone does remain active going through the late evening hours tonight. This is in place until 11 p.m. local time. Includes a good portion of West Texas and southern Oklahoma. Aside from that, we've been watching a number of areas where we've had flood reports that have been coming through. Notice that for today, rain has been a big part of the conversation. We've had nearly 5 inches of rain that has fallen since midnight in Oklahoma City. Third wettest October day on record since 1890. So just goes to show how wet it has been. When we look at some of those reports closer to Oklahoma City, high water flowing down streets. You had one roadway that was impassable north of the city there out of Edmond. And just this narrow quarter where we continuously saw heavy rain over the past 24 hours. So it's no surprise that an area like Oklahoma City got nearly 5 inches of rain in just one day. Actually, the heaviest of that rain right over Hinton, 8 to about a foot of rain falling in that area along the I-40 corridor. So 8 inches to about a foot in that one zone. So we'll continue to watch those severe threats going into tonight and heading into the latter half of this week. Now, we do want to head to Milwaukee, where the week kicked off with record-breaking heat, 84 degrees recorded on Monday. The previous recorded on that day was 83 back in 1995. So we're going to dive into the very latest weather trends with our friend of the show, Fox 6 Milwaukee Chief Meteorologist Tom Walks. Tom, it is so great to see you, talk to you. I know that this week has been busy. It will continue to be busy for you over the next couple of days.
1: Absolutely. Great to be with you, Kiana. Great to see you tonight. Yeah, I mean, you mentioned it here. You talk about kind of this weather whiplash that we have going on here in Wisconsin and the upper Midwest. Monday was wild. We hit 87 for a record high, totally unusual here in Milwaukee and in southern Wisconsin to get that warm this late in the season. In fact, we've only had 4 times that we have had temperatures of 87 or warmer this late or later in the year in Milwaukee, going back to the 1870s. So very rare, certainly, for us. We had a lot of shorts and t-shirts going on back on Monday. And now, Kiana, everything is starting to change. You've been talking about the storm system down there in Texas, and that one's ejecting out of the Intermountain West. Then we have another system that's up in Canada, and those are going to merge here in the upper Midwest and bring us quite a bit of rain around here tomorrow, and then much cooler temperatures as well.
0: Yeah, I want to talk about it, because how dramatic is that drop in temperatures going to be for you guys? You talked about wearing t-shirts and shorts. Is, you know, Milwaukee folks ready? Are they ready for these big temperature drops over the next couple of days?
1: You know, it's funny. I've been polling people on social media. Most people are saying, yep, I want the pumpkin spice and sweater weather, right? So I think people are ready, but it's that drop, right? Where you go from the 80s at the beginning of the week to low temperatures in the 30s by Saturday morning with frost. So, I mean, you talk about a big temperature swing here, big transition week ahead for the upper Midwest as we have these big changes coming through. So I think people are ready for it, but it's always a big adjustment, kind of a shock to the system when it happens.
0: Oh, for sure. And as we kind of get into the new swing of temperatures and the fall fields, I want to kind of talk about one of the other big things up there, the fall foliage. Have you guys reached peak just yet? Is this system that we're watching today, or maybe the big temperatures coming in, will that impact your fall foliage over the next couple of days?
1: Kiana, that's a great question. So the fall foliage has been beautiful up to our north in northern Wisconsin. We are still about 2 weeks away from the peak here in the southern part of the state. You're looking at a picture from Door County, Wisconsin. That's that little finger, if you will, of the far northeast corner of Wisconsin there, northeast of Green Bay. Gorgeous, gorgeous conditions up there. So we're about 2 weeks away in the southern part of the state, but you mentioned it, Kiana. Here's the issue. We have this storm system coming in, and it's going to do two things for us. Number one, it's going to bring about an inch of rain our way tomorrow. So soggy leaves kind of weigh them down a little bit. But number two, in behind that system on Friday, the pressure gradient or change in air pressure becomes strong. And that means very strong winds out of the northwest, gusting to 40 miles per hour. So with the soggy leaves adding the weight, with the rain adding the weight to the leaves, and then the wind really blowing in, we may see a lot of those leaves blowing off the trees before we can get that amazing color. But we're going to keep our fingers crossed that those leaves can hang on a little longer.
0: Yeah, I'm going to send one up for you guys, too, because that would be a total bummer. You haven't reached peak yet, and then your leaves are falling across the area. And then, of course, we have, I don't know if you've heard, a couple of areas across the country have already seen their first snowfall of the season, or at least a couple of flakes. On average, what does that look like? What does that date look like for you guys there in Milwaukee? Is this something that you guys are already on and look out for already?
1: Yeah, absolutely. In fact, back in 2019, Kiana, Halloween of 2019, we had over 5 inches of snow in Milwaukee. So it can happen. That's for sure. I'm not seeing it anytime soon, which is good news. I think we're going to be able to push it off a little bit. Our typical first trace of snow in Milwaukee is in early November. So I think it'll probably hold off until after that point. But yeah, we're on the lookout starting now. And you know, it's interesting because we can get a couple of snows through the end of the year, at least here in the southern part of the state. But usually it's after January and after Christmas that we start to see more snow here in the upper Midwest. So, but it's that time of year, isn't it, Kiana, where we're all kind of looking, going, we know it's going to be coming here at some point soon.
2: Here we go. Wow. Yep. Bear with me here, everybody.
3: We are getting absolutely hammered with winds. The visibility is getting a lot lower. It's almost like a fog out here. If you do not have to be out here, stay inside.
4: For the first time, Steve, I'm starting to taste salt water. So not only are we getting that rain hammering us right now, but that ocean is spraying at us too.
5: We got some really strong gusts of wind out here throwing things around. Right now, we're in the middle of one of those. Take a look. You can see the palm trees over here. They're sturdy, but they are getting beat up by the wind right now.
6: We're seeing a lot of flashes of lightning all around us, although at the same time, they could be transformers exploding.
7: Absolutely horrendous. Winds have picked up. Water is continuing to come in. You can see the white caps out there on the bayou. Docks are getting flooded.
0: Hurricane Isaias, it left a devastating trail of damage in its path. And with all of that destruction comes a bill that could reach some pretty serious numbers. As communities begin to recover this week, and they have been recovering, we're actually getting a better idea of just how costly this storm could be. Some preliminary assessments are anticipating several billion dollars in total damage, as well as economic losses. That does include more than just destroyed homes and businesses. It actually factors in power outages, lost wages, business interruptions, travel disruptions, and the cost of cleanup and recovery. The insurance industry is starting to put a price tag on its own share of damage as well. Verisk Analytics estimates that $2 to $3 billion in insured properties losses, as well as wind surge and storm surge, with wind expected to be the majority of that account. everywhere. Over in Florida, Escambia County officials now estimate $64 million in damage to public properties and recovery operations alone. Nearly $55 million of that is for debris removal, tree cleaning up trees, sand, gravel, as well as other wreckage from public properties and roadways. And that's not the final bill. Private properties also have been looking at the damage and assessing how much has been done, too. Now to the West Coast, where Tropical Storm Rachel's remnants brought another expensive round of coastal destruction. In Long Beach, powerful waves, they battered oceanfront homes and destroyed parts of a boardwalk. 13 structures have been red tagged, meaning that they're unsafe to enter. And the city has already spent more than $1 million on emergency response. A final damage estimate is still developing, but with homes and shorelines, infrastructure, as well as public safety all in the mix, that cost could continue to climb. We'll be keeping a close eye on the market meteorology ahead in the days ahead. Well, up next, strong winds are to blame for these scenes here out of North Carolina and Iowa. A giant inflatable pumpkins were seen rolling through both states as vehicles were trying to dodge them on the runway gorge. Officials there have been warning folks to tightly secure their Halloween decorations as storms could easily sweep them right off of their feet. Plus, wild weather across the world, from hail to downpours and hazy wildfire skies, we've got some international stories to share with you too.

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1: Welcome back into Fox Weather Live. We're taking you around the world now, where extreme weather is making some incredible scenes. We begin in Chile, where powerful storms unleash torrential rain, hail, and even a tornado. You can see that here across parts of the state, the country's capital. Look at this, pedestrians battling that heavy rain as powerful storms they swept through the Chile's capital. And the wild weather, well, it triggered flooding, power outages, as well as disruptions to public transportation. We had some more incredible scenes out of Santiago as well, where people were forced to take cover as torrential downpours and hail, well, it pummeled the city there. You can see as folks trying to commute around that had a hard and challenging time. I want to show you this hail coming in from a downpour, just piling up and flowing down the roadways there. It almost looks like snow, but nope, that is hail. And it almost looks like a body of water. But yeah, that's still hail. That's out of Santiago in Chile as well. Want to head to the flip side now, where severe storms have brought in heavy rain and hail across the region. You can see some of that really piling in here. That was an intense storm. A lot of lightning, too, over Alice Springs in Australia's Northern Territory. And check out the hazy skies. This is over in Malaysia, where a smoke blanketed parts of the city here, and it's from a massive forest fire in Indonesia. It spread across Southeast Asia, creating these serious air quality concerns. Now back here closer to home, we take you to Oklahoma, where we had this surge of moisture from Hurricane Simon. It's starting to push into the plains, fueling days of storms ahead of us. You're looking at Oklahoma right now as that storm system just took shape, and all of that heavy rain looks like a tropical system, but we don't have one, at least a name one, over the United States right now. It's just atmospheric moisture that's being pummeled in from Simon. So here we go. We do have a lot of big rain in the forecast, looking at severe storms as well as this front sweeps through. This is going to be a powerful factor in the severe weather as well, that dry line that could help to spin up a couple of tornadoes. So through the course of tonight, we're watching for a tornado risk as well as a damaging wind risk and a large hail risk going into this evening. We started to see some of those storms already kind of firing through. You can see that out of Missouri. This was yesterday. So the same kind of area getting caught up in these storms time and time again. It'll be the same for Thursday as well before we finally start to see things dry out heading into Friday. We do have flood watches in place that extends from about Missouri down to about Texas as these same areas just continue to get trained over with these storms. So rain is going to be heavy at times. Fort Stockton has the best chance of seeing a lot of the bigger flood concerns, or West Texas in general. That's where our totals kind of come in here, 3 to 5 inches in that orange, 2 to 3 in that yellow. Looking at the overall benefit of this, I should say, is that this will add some relief, especially to the drought concerns that have been playing out across the region. When we look at certain bodies of water, this one here, the Canadian River near Bridgeport, getting close to, actually, we did see that crest, and now we're on a downward slope, but that's going to take some time. Actually takes us through the end of this week before we see any type of improvements and back into that action stage across parts of Oklahoma. Here's how much rain, and here's your forecast through the next couple of days. Thunderstorms for Thursday. Watching breezy conditions continue as we head into Friday. Want to take you over to the Sunshine State, where it's been anything but sunny here. We've been watching as more rain is going to be in the forecast with the stalled frontal boundary over parts of Florida. So take in this last little bit of sunshine, as well as the temperatures that are pretty warm there, too, in the 80s, feeling like 86 with the humidity. We have a cold front that's going to sweep through and set the stage for some soggy, gusty conditions into the weekend. So here we go. High pressure has been your friend, Florida, but now we have that cold front pushing back through and eventually even stalling out across parts of the state. So when we have that stall out in place, one, we continuously see rain across the region, but two, it's a pretty long fetch where we could see some winds, at least all onshore winds, coming in at 30 to 40 miles per hour. So the two of those together can make for a really messy weekend. Notice the time frame, Saturday through Monday. We're watching this onshore flow for our eastern-facing beaches, and then some of the heaviest rain also piling in here in that orange as well, 3 to to 5 inches in some of those areas. Here's that front. It's going to sweep on in and then eventually kind of stall out over South Florida as we head into Sunday and Monday. That keeps the rain around, especially for areas like Miami and out towards the Keys. It gets on the move by Tuesday. So an additional day of rain for an area like Miami. Could even see a couple of extra thunderstorms in there, too. So hang on to your Friday, Saturday, and the weekend. Really get started with wet and gusty conditions that kind of stick around. As we look at the tide, that's going to be a big issue going into this weekend as well. We could see some big tides that could lead to more significant flooding, especially over the next couple of days. So just keep that in mind. King tides are definitely a part of October as well as early November. We typically do see around 24 to 30 opportunities of some king tide flooding across parts of South Florida. So that could be another big issue that we watch play out heading through the majority of this weekend. Now I want to take you back to the West Coast where Arizona, take a look at this. We're coming up on 1 year of a powerful microburst that tore throughout parts of Tempe in a matter of minutes. It left behind a trail of destruction, and residents as well as businesses there say that it forever changed the city. Take a listen.
2: The real heartwarming thing about all of this that I saw, first of all, that there were not injuries, there was no loss of life, but secondly was how everyone came together to make sure that we could recover and to really take care of their fellow neighbors.
3: We realized that many people very quickly had their lives upturned. They didn't have places to stay. They didn't have access to their food, water, clothing. We had many local partners that were able to step in and donate goods and help those in need.
4: Typically, in the city of Tempe, we have about 70 to 80 calls per day. And during the storm, we received upwards of 230 to 240 calls that day, which is about three times the normal that we typically do.
1: Now, today, much of the physical recovery is complete or nearly finished, so that's some good news there. But for many of those who lived through it, the emotional toll, well, it still lingers across parts of the city. Now, we do want to break down what a microburst is, because as you saw in that video, it could be pretty intense at times. So here it is. We have a big old thunderstorm and a lot of that hail and rain. Well, it gets kind of suspended in that thunderstorm as the winds are being pulled north into the thunderstorm. Now, once the thunderstorm gets to a certain point, it has a lot of cool air that starts to build up right into the center here that we watch kind of move in place. So that's going to be a big portion of the development with a microburst. On top of that, those updrafts, those winds that we watch coming in up into the thunderstorm, they start to weaken significantly, meaning that the storm is going to likely try to bottom out at some point. And that's exactly what plays out and what we saw in that video just a couple of minutes ago. The air, it kind of lets loose. It completely lets out of the bottom of the storm, and that air surges down and completely spreads out across parts of the community of where that thunderstorm is just over top of. So that is a microburst in itself. Of course, as we mentioned, it can definitely impact lives, homes, businesses, and have a lingering impact across a community. So we don't see them all too often, but when we do, and especially when they get caught on camera there, like in Arizona, it is certainly something that you will never forget, and you definitely will hang on to in terms of its impacts. But of course, this is the 1 year anniversary of that, so we're sending our thoughts over towards Tempe, Arizona, with that update. Now, back here at Fox Weather, we did have some pretty great conversations throughout the day here, from hurricane season to the future of New York City's ferries. We've covered a lot of ground with our guests throughout the day. In case you missed it, here's some of the highlights from our guest list.
5: These Kelvin waves are not a wall of water. It's not a tsunami. It's actually not even transporting any mass. Mm-hmm. There's no water that's moving along with it. It's an energy propagation. And as that energy is sort of making its way along its path, it's elevating sea levels along the way.
6: We don't see much evidence of a storm being able to form. And so I'm simply saying that, but because of the fact that the hurricane season goes through the end of November and we have warm sea surface temperatures, but the conditions are not favorable. If nothing else happens at all, I will not be surprised.
7: I think in the future, we're going to see things that look more like subways, more like shuttles, more like Ubers, and more like taxis on the water with vessels like this size, a 10-passenger one, as well as slightly larger ones like a, say, 50-passenger vessel or a 100-passenger vessel.
8: We're expecting near the center winds could be up to 100 miles per hour as it passes Guam. And we're hoping that it waits for the super typhoon intensity until it's past us.
9: It's not uncommon for us to get some dustings in October. You know, a couple of years ago, we even opened late October. So it's not unheard of, but we're definitely excited. And the excitement is at an all-time high right now as we're counting down the days for opening.
10: All right, pretty good guest list here, so make sure you keep it to Fox Weather. We take you over to Ohio, where we're watching the opportunity of a couple of storms going through the evening hours and overnight. We'll keep a close eye on the radar for you and definitely bring you the very latest here at Fox Weather. Make sure you keep it here as we continue our coverage. We'll have more Fox Weather right after this brief.

What's up, football fans? I'm Fox Brothers Steve Benner, and it's time for Home Field Advantage. We're zoning in on Soldier Field, the historic home of the Chicago Bears. Here's what you need to know about Soldier Field, the oldest active stadium in the entire NFL. They typically roll out the Bermuda grass for the Bear games during the season. They played on Kentucky bluegrass for nearly 40 years, but they upgraded to the cold weather tolerant Bermuda grass in 2022 to actually improve some of that footing and durability. Notice this as well. 20 plus miles of heating underneath the surface itself to keep the field in good shape during those harsh Chicago winters. Now, Chicago is known as the Windy City for a reason. Soldier Field's location along the shores of Lake Michigan exposes the stadium to extreme weather like sub-zero temps and lake effect snow. It's a fully open venue designed precisely so cold weather football can remain a key component of the Bears' identity. The fans also play a key role in how tough it is to play in Chicago. Safe to say, they are one of the grittiest fan bases in the entire NFL, and they go nuts for the Bears. Known for their love of hard-nosed football and their unwavering loyalty, it makes playing at Soldier Field a challenging environment. That's your Fox Brothers Home Field Advantage. Keep it here all season long. For more insight,

0: mess away.
1: And what's up, everybody? Welcome to Park Places. I'm Bob Van Dillen. And if you've seen Parked on Fox Nation, you know Abby Hornacek takes adventure to a whole new level. But now, with Parked Places on Fox Weather, we're taking you even further behind the scenes and beyond the trails as Abby dives into the stories, the people, and the wild beauty that makes our national parks unforgettable. Today, she's headed to the rugged Badlands National Park. Bucket list item for me. I've never been there. You go to Mount Rushmore. The whole schmear looked fantastic.
2: Yes. If you love rocks, this is the place to do it.
1: Yes, indeed.
2: This is the place to do it. Mount Rushmore, obviously, you've got to go to at least once, especially if you were born in the U.S.
1: Oh, heck yeah.
2: It's very, very cool.
1: Right.
2: And then the Badlands. Such a different terrain than you're used to seeing.
1: And what's great about this is the fact that you've given science lessons on how the Badlands actually formed, how old they are, and what makes up the colors. It's a great episode.
2: That's where I like to nerd out. It's my favorite thing to do.
1: She's a geologist as well as an adventurist.
2: Let's pretend. Yeah.
1: It's so great. First, though, we're going to Mount Rushmore. Check it out.

0: a national park officially created by the proclamation of President Roosevelt in 1939, and fantastically known for her rich fossil beds, mixed grass prairies, and home to many 2,000-pound bison.
1: I am just going to sit right here and enjoy this view. I'm living my best life,
0: best life. Yeah, I'm living my best. We've made it to Badlands National Park. Then, from real bison to fake ones, we check in at a famous tourist stop to press our luck at a contraption that's part coaster, part hunter. And speaking of animals, we found a few critters that warmed our hearts.
1: I think I'll call you Chuck.
2: I'm living my best life.
3: 3, 2, 1, go!
0: Plus the ultimate slide to top off our amazing trip.
1: It's gonna be a good shoot.
0: We're in the Mount Rushmore state.
1: All right, Teddy, I'm gonna need you to smile a little bit more.
0: And this is Parked.

0: Today, we find ourselves in South Dakota, a region full of rich history and iconic landmarks. We'll soon be on our way to Badlands National Park, a stunning landscape known for its dramatic rock formations and deep canyons. But first, we're making a quick stop at one of the country's most famous monuments, Mount Rushmore. When I found out we were coming to South Dakota, one of the first things I thought about was Mount Rushmore. It is one of the most recognizable symbols in our country and such a symbol of patriotism. I've always wanted to come here, so let's go check it off the bucket list. Nearly 3 million visitors a year come from all over the world to witness the massive sculptures of four of America's most influential presidents. I cannot believe we are hanging out with George Washington, Thomas Jefferson, Teddy Roosevelt, and Abraham Lincoln. And just looking up at this, you get quite the perspective. The fact that each head is about 60 feet tall, and something I didn't realize before coming here, is each president was supposed to be depicted head to torso, but only George Washington is the one with the torso. That's because they ran out of funding. But this is the symbol we all have ingrained in our minds. Gutzon Borglum began sculpting this monument in 1927. When he passed away, his son Lincoln finished his work. In total, it took 14 years to complete. Super interesting. There aren't a lot of shadows on the presidents, giving us such a clear view of them. And that's part of the reason why the sculptor chose this location for this beautiful masterpiece. It's because of the maximum sun exposure. But something else I like to point out is at the base of Mount Rushmore, workers used dynamite to blast away 450,000 tons of rock. And all that rubble remains today. Now let's get ready because we have a crazy ride ahead of us. All right, George, I'm going to need you to smile a little bit more. Just outside of Rapid City and an hour away from Badlands National Park, we're saddled up for a ride back in time. Here we are at Fort Hays, and you might recognize it from Dances with Wolves.
1: Do you want to see the frontier?
2: Yes, sir. Before it's gone.
0: And Clint here, we're very lucky to have him because he's going to tell us more. How's it going, Clint?
3: Good, how are you?
0: So far, so good.
3: Awesome. Yep, so this is the original film set from Dances with Wolves. They built both of these buildings exclusively for the filming of the movie. This is not the film site. These buildings were moved in from the original location, which was about 16 miles directly east of here, out on my great-great-grandfather's homestead. So we just kind of brought them out here to this location, and we built a lot of the rest of the buildings to go along with it, just to kind of recreate the turn of the century town square.
0: Can you talk to me more about just the family connection that helps you guys run this place?
3: This is very much a whole family operation. I mean, we have, I would say, my dad who started the business 50 years ago. My wife and I are now currently in the process of taking over, but all of my siblings have worked through here at one point in time or another. So no, it's very much been a family operation for the past 30 plus years, and we're happy to be here.
0: I hear you also have a roller coaster.
3: Yeah, so in 2020, we actually built what we call the Buffalo Hunt Coaster. It's a super fun ride where you actually swing back and forth and shoot at buffalo. And we kind of conceptualized the whole thing from the actual movie of Dances with Wolves. It kind of ties it back into that iconic Buffalo Hunt scene that you see within the movie. It's a super fun, interactive roller coaster shooting gallery ride that you're not going to see anywhere else. You want to go check it out?
0: I would love to.
3: Awesome, let's go. All right, so this is the Buffalo Hunt roller coaster. Woo! So let's go check it out here. So there's a lot of things, a lot of moving pieces on this thing, but it's very all straightforward as we're taking our seats here.
0: This is the real deal.
3: Yep, this roller coaster, go ahead and pull that straight down here
0: okay.
3: Over you. And so we're gonna make sure it's all secured in
0: Thank
3: here.
0: Thank you.
3: Now, when it comes to the coaster, there is targets. As you can see, there's a kind of a test target right here. And you got to be fairly accurate. So when you are, you'll want to shoot right down the gun and you shoot right at the target. Yep, so you're going to be green and I'm going to be blue, okay?
4: Okay.
3: You have as many shots as you want to hit the target. Once you hit the target, make sure you move on to the next one. You can only hit each target once.
4: Let's say you hit it first. Can I hit it after you?
3: Yep, yep, you absolutely can.
4: Okay. I also feel like this is a little unfair because how many times have you ridden this thing?
3: I lost count in the hundreds.
4: Okay.
3: So I'm a veteran.
4: This is not fair, but that's okay. It'll make it less embarrassing when I lose. Is it game on?
3: I'm ready when you are. You ready?
4: Oh, yeah.
3: All right, hit it. Here's where you hold on. This is the wildest part of the ride.
4: Okay.
3: So give it a whirl here.
4: Wow, this is so fun! Come on. No!
0: Now time for the moment of truth. The score check.
4: I'm nervous. Did I hit any?
3: Oh, yeah. So now here on the score, you get 171. That's very good for a rookie.
4: You're just saying that to make me feel better. Thank you so much. That was a blast. And the way that it's swinging back and forth, you have to be so accurate with your shots.
3: It's hard. It's definitely not as easy as it looks. That's for sure.
4: It is tough, but everyone should come here because that was an absolute blast. I would like to see, though, if I can get better than 171. So is it cool if I go back out again?
3: Absolutely.
4: Okay. Challenge accepted.
3: Absolutely. Let's go.

0: 6.
1: I can confidently say I have never been on a coaster like this one. Now we can get back on the road because coming up, we have a big day in the Badlands.
2: All right, first of all, I was totally impressed when you're walking backwards with Mount Rushmore behind you and you're naming off the presidents. Can you do it now?
0: It's so fun. Yeah, well, Teddy Roosevelt, Abraham Lincoln,
2: TJ,
0: yeah, Thomas Jefferson. You're really putting me on the spot here. Yeah, and George Washington.
2: That's right. But you did it backwards. So I was like, all right, she's got it. And it was like, how big are these heads?
0: Yep, they're
2: 60 feet.
0: They are big. You know, being there, though, it's kind of probably what people think when they see the Mona Lisa. And they're like, yeah, wow, the Mona Lisa is not as large as I thought. Mm-hmm. When you're there, like, they look like they're close buddies.
2: Right.
0: You know, TJ is whispering to TR.
2: To Abe is over there. Yeah, it's great. And I was laughing because you were going through the whole scenario. George Washington, I didn't even realize it. The only one with a torso.
0: That's right, because they ran out of funding and then they were going to add another one. And they're like, no, I think we're done here. But what blew my mind, especially, was all of that rubble.
2: Oh, at the bottom.
0: They just left all the rocks there. That's something that I don't feel like I've noticed in any pictures of Mount Rushmore. It was my first time visiting there as well. And I was like, whoa, they just left it all here, I guess.
2: Cracks me up. It's like, I wonder if my wife worked on there because she does all these great projects at homes, but all I see is the sawdust and the parts and everything left. It didn't pick up.
0: It's part of the story, Bob. This is where it's part of the story. I think it's cool. And it gives context to the size of the heads.
2: Yeah.
0: You see all of this rubble and you're like, wow, actually they carved into this mountain.
2: Right.
0: Like, it's pretty spectacular.
2: I mean, it was 1927. They started it off and boom, it took them a bunch of years to finish it off, which to me is astounding that you can use dynamite in a way to shape the nose perfectly.
0: Oh, yes. No way. If I was up there, my nose, I would fix it even more.
2: My nose is the most prominent feature. It would take them at least 14 years to carve that son of a gun out. But yeah, absolutely. But you need to see it. We talked about it before. North by Northwest, the old movie.
0: Okay.
2: Yeah.
0: I'm going to take that into consideration.
2: Watch that, because you were just there. So you can see where the killers were chasing everybody.
0: Perfect.
2: Right on
0: Luckily,
2: the heads.
0: No killers were chasing us.
2: That's good.
0: But if they were, I would rappel down the side.
2: Yeah, you wouldn't have seen it.
0: Thomas Jefferson's face. Yeah.
2: So you went from there and then you took a nice little drive out to Rapid City, Fort Hays. And this is cool because I'm a movie buff. I love looking at where things were filmed. Mm-hmm. The Dances with Wolves set was recreated in that very spot.
0: Yeah, thinking about the actors walking through there. And I mean, it's pretty spectacular. And the people who own it, I mean, they've got the best stories, really kind. You kind of get that South Dakota charm,
2: yes,
0: you know, with these folks. And then they had that coaster.
2: Yeah, the Buffalo Bison Hunt.
0: Yes.
2: Now, this looks like, first of all, it's got to be one of a kind.
0: For sure.
2: I've never seen anywhere.
0: I didn't realize, you know, you do things. It's kind of like laser tag.
2: Yeah.
0: But it has a fun element to it because you're just swinging back and forth and you're competing.
2: Yes.
0: I love a competition.
2: I figured.
0: Love it. And it's tough because you're on this coaster. You're swinging and you're trying to reach around, get the bison. And you're not actually killing anything. So
2: right.
0: It gives you the thrill,
2: right,
0: without the actual hunt.
2: The Buffalo Hunt roller coaster is what it was called.
0: Yep.
2: And this, the guy, the owner, he's how many times has he done it? 200-300 times. I was trying to watch you when you first go out there because it looked like it was herky jerky. So it looks like you're aiming up perfectly, but then all of a sudden you get
0: exactly
2: pushed away.
0: It's as if you're hunting, but there's large gusts of wind or a tornado that's picking you up and throwing you around. Mm-hmm. But yeah, I would love to work there because, you know, to be able to do that coaster 300 times.
2: Yeah. Yeah.
0: I had a blast.
2: How long does it take?
0: Not very long. I think it was like, you know, a quick 2 minutes maybe.
2: Wow.
0: I don't know.
2: Wow, it looked like it was whipping by pretty fast. And a guy goes, all right, this is the tricky part. And you're like, whoop, whoop, whoop, whoop.
0: Yep.
2: Yeah.
0: And you're like, wait, where are they?
2: Yeah, I didn't even hold on to the gun the first time. But I wrote down your scores first time.
0: Oh.
2: 171.
0: Yeah.
2: All right, not bad.
0: Yep.
2: Second time, you're like, this is terrible. I got to do it again.
0: Yep.
2: The competition person that you are, 266 on the next shot.
0: Huh? Maybe I did really poorly at first. That way it would look better the second time.
2: Oh, you think you booted the first one?
0: Yeah, the guy who owns it, though, he's got a high. I don't know. He had like...
2: He's in the 450.
0: Yeah.
2: Listen, he's been on 200, 300 times. He knows where the targets are coming up.
0: He's got practice.
2: The targets didn't look like they were that big. They looked like maybe...
0: No, and you have to be so precise.
2: Right.
0: You know, it's not like shooting a... What is it like when you go skeet shooting and you've got the bullet and it sprays?
2: Right.
0: No, you got to get it right on that. It is truly laser tag. Mm-hmm.
2: And I was going to ask you, because there's that Disney ride. It's Buzz Lightyear's Space Ranger shoot.
0: Yeah.
2: If you hold the button
0: down,
2: I love it. When you hold the button down, it just automatically goes.
0: No.
2: if you hold the button down, it will automatically go?
0: Nope. Just you got to keep going.
2: You got to keep on cocking and shooting it. See, that's what makes it hard.
0: We're in true America.
2: Yeah. If you put it on auto, maybe your score would be in the 500.
0: That's cheating.
2: Truly.
0: Anyone who, you know, they say people who go hunting too with an automatic rifle. Like,
2: yeah.
0: That's cheating.
2: I get it. Yeah.
0: I
2: understand.
0: I'm
2: just trying to figure out how you could have beat the guy that's been on there 200, 300 times. You're only on there once.
0: Yeah. I'm going to change out the guns for an automatic
2: go auto next time. Anyway, that was great. All right. Hey, don't go anywhere, everybody.

0: ParticleMen.com.
1: All right, welcome back to Park Places, everybody. I'm Bob Van Dillon, along with Abby Hornacek. And before we get to the National Park, you get to feed some prairie dogs.
2: Yeah, it's the best. They're so cute. They're running around. You get the little peanuts in their hands, and they're like, and it's just the cutest thing I've ever seen. Also, prairie dogs are really fascinating creatures. Mm-hmm. You know, they build these whole houses basically underground in the tunnels, and they're really smart, and they communicate with each other.
1: Yeah.
2: Maybe smarter than humans.
1: They look like they've got a nice little community set up for themselves.
2: Yeah, they were a little bit skittish at first. I kept trying to feed them the peanut, and they're like, who's this large blonde woman? So they kept going down their hole. But, you know, you got to endear yourself to them.
1: Yeah, it's a nice little intro getting into the Badlands, too, because in the Badlands, you don't have many of those prairie dogs
2: running around. They're like, I'm not going anywhere near that.
1: Oh, my gosh. Yeah, check this scene out. It's great.
3: We started off driving through South Dakota's wide open plains, watching the landscape transform into dramatic peaks.
2: We are on our way to Badlands National Park, but we decided to stop at the ranch store so we could get some peanuts to feed the prairie dogs. There are a lot in this area, so let's go explore and meet some friends. You want a peanut? Oh my gosh, he's eating it like a little piece of corn. I could have stayed all day, but we had to hit the road.

0: We're in South Dakota for a journey back in time. The formations all around us detail the transformation of ancient land and tell the story of prehistoric animals that once navigated its terrain. Welcome to Badlands National Park. Badlands was designated a national monument in 1939 and was later established as a national park in 1978. It spans over 244,000 acres and is famous for its striking rock formations and layered fossil beds that formed over 75 million years ago. And based off a suggestion from a local, we first made our way to the Door Trail. We got some views on this trail. If you're wondering what these broken sections of soil and grass are, they're called sod tables. The grass and soil on top protects the rock below from erosion by soaking up the rain during storms. What I love about this trail is you can actually walk out into the Badlands. I am so glad we listened to the advice of someone who was born and raised here because they really knew what they were talking about. While the Badlands themselves have almost no vegetation, the park is home to the largest protected mixed grass prairie in the United States. About half of this landscape is covered in lush green grass teeming with wildlife. Visitors should keep an eye out for animals like bighorn sheep, bison, and deer. This is Notch Trail. It's about a mile and a half and will hopefully give us a sweeping view of the White River Valley below as well. So follow me. So far the hike has been pretty flat as we've been winding through the canyon, but this is perhaps the most famous part of this hike. It's a ladder that leads you up here. It's like a jungle gym, but with worse consequences if you fall. Woo! Made it to the top. Once we got to the top of the ladder, we took a quick left and we are in a completely new experience. Now, we're on the side of this formation on a path that's about the width of my wingspan. Look at this. As you can tell, there are a number of rock types found here. Clay stones, limestones, silt stones, volcanic ash, you name it. And they come from different sources. Some of the limestone lenses were created from calcium-rich groundwater that flowed through ancient lakes. Volcanic ash traveled from eruptions in the Great Basin. What I'm basically saying is this is both a geological wonderland and a melting pot. All right, what goes up must come down. And I will say, this trail definitely took it up a notch.
1: So I wrote it down. These little guys, they're not that big, prairie dogs. They're almost the size of squirrels.
0: Yeah, they're like, you know, some of them are larger, but they look like cute little pets. I love these interactions at the national parks because it makes you feel more like you live there.
1: Yeah.
0: And those prairie dogs are your neighbors. Mm-hmm. I would hire them to build my house. Yeah. When you see these tunnels, I'm like, dang.
1: Well, they last forever through floods, through blizzards, through everything.
0: They used them during the Prohibition to make little tunnels.
1: Now you're talking. Little speakeasy action. Yeah. Now you're talking right there. But then you talk about the locals. You talk to the locals and they tell you where to go. And you took this trail when you finally got to Badlands, which to me was stunning.
0: Oh yeah, those sod tables, the vistas you get. Of course, you get the high perspective, but then when you're in it, wow! Now I understand why they're called the Badlands.
1: Well, the one thing I noticed, the first thing that we see when you get to the Badlands is this giant sign that says beware of rattlesnakes.
0: Yeah. I was like, Arizona, okay. Girl, guys, I'm fine with the rattlesnake.
1: And then you walk right out there, like there's no path. You're walking around. There's like, yeah, they rattle. They let you know that you're coming.
0: That's what I tell everyone. I'm like, hey, I probably bring a little bit too much peace to people's mind, but I'm like, it's fine. You'll hear them rattle. You're good. But so, if you surprise them, no good.
1: Have you ever seen one in real life? I've never seen one out in the wild before.
0: I saw one time in Arizona, but that's it.
1: Really?
0: Yeah.
1: I mean, to me, that's probably the most frightening animal in the world.
0: Oh, yeah. You want to get right to the hospital.
1: Yeah, that's the one
0: and
1: right
0: don't
1: there.
0: Freak out because the heart pumps the blood through your stream.
1: Oh, my gosh.
0: The venom through the stream.
1: Exactly.
0: Of blood.
1: Yeah, so that was the first sign you came across was beware of rattlesnakes, which reminds me of a great joke. I'll just tell you the punchline.
0: Tell me.

0: geological things that have
1: Right.
0: happened in that area. But there's that wooden log ladder.
1: Yeah, tell me about that. That did not look like it was the easiest thing to traverse.
0: No, it's not like it's put into the side of the mountain. It's literally like a rope kind of. And the something I thought didn't think about before we got there, and then we experienced it. There was a hiker who made it up the ladder, was up there, but then couldn't get back down because they twisted their ankle.
1: Ouch.
0: So some of the volunteers came in to help. They didn't have enough people. They had to call some guy that was living like an hour away to come help. So we're waiting to go up the ladder. We spent a lot of time on the Notch Trail because we get up there and they have to then carry this person down
1: on a stretcher
0: down the log ladder. And I'm like, some brave folks right there.
1: Oh my gosh.
0: Don't twist your ankle.
1: How high up was the ladder? It looked like it was
0: pretty high. Mm-hmm. I mean, you're climbing for a bit of time because you're going from, it's kind of like if you've ever been in a church, you know, and you go up to the choir loft.
1: No, it's like high.
0: You got to get it up. Get up there somehow.
1: I know. I was thinking, well, there's Abby's MO. She's going to find the thinnest, most nothing with a guide rail or anything and just go right up as fast
0: as
1: you can.
0: That's right. I do my best, Bob. That's why I know you're so excited to come hiking with me.
1: I can't wait. No helmet?
0: Nope.
1: No cape?
0: Nope.
1: Should be wearing a cape and a helmet when you're climbing up these things.
0: A cape for sure. Just in case I have to fly off.
1: It's something. Well, once you got up there, it was pretty high. The vistas were fantastic.
0: Yes. And I just love learning about this park too, because they say, you know, in 500,000 years, it might be completely gone. I mean,
1: right.
0: The way that it's eroding and of course the wind and the water and the freezing, it's spectacular. And you talk about the colors in the rock.
1: Yeah, right.
0: And you're like, dang, this really tells a story.
1: It is amazing too, because you talked about it. This thing is old. I mean, you go way back 75 million years, and it's only been eroded for the last 500,000 years.
0: Yeah, exactly.
1: So geological time, this thing is disappearing pretty quickly.
0: And you go from picturing rhinos walking across, but then if you go back even further, you have this area that's completely covered by an ancient sea.
1: Mm-hmm.
0: And that's... anytime a sea is involved, that's when you know the park's going to be cool.
1: Yeah. I keep on, when you're walking around, I keep on expecting to see like the T-Rex bones still hanging out.
0: Yeah,
1: with all the fossils.
0: You've got so many fossils.
1: Yeah, it is amazing. The Badlands is so cool. And it's all within driving distance of the Mount Rushmore area.
0: Right.
1: Too.
0: Yeah. And when you are walking on some of these trails, there's a fossil trail and there are so many fossils. And you see these animals that you've never seen before. And you're like, that looks pretty funky.
1: Oh my gosh.
0: You start picturing, what if that existed now?
1: Oh, yeah. Yeah. Ooh, it's a lot easier to take than the prairie dog is going to come at you.
0: True.
1: The prairie dog's going to come up and eat your peanut. These guys going to eat you.
0: Eat you, yeah.
1: Some
0: exactly.
1: of these animals that are
0: your
1: nuts.
0: Toes.
1: Oh, man. So there's more from the Badlands coming up. Don't go anywhere.

0: supplies last. Welcome back to Park Places. Bob Van Dillen, Abby Hornacek. And I love this segment right here because I'm a bit of a science nerd myself. And you totally geek out on all the stuff that we're going to see color-wise, time period-wise, the whole schmear.
1: That is my favorite thing to do, is to geek out. And sometimes I'm on the red and they're like, yeah, we don't have to go so in the weeds. And I'm like, no, I love the weeds. But yeah, the science at Badlands is some of my favorite, because, you know, you talk about the ancient sea,
0: right,
1: the different soils and sediment that created those colors,
0: yeah,
1: and then the animals that roamed the area.
0: We see some cutaway shots of these animals that are big animals,
1: yeah,
0: that are still running around out there. It is a gorgeous scene. This is what it looks like when you're just traveling right through the Badlands National Park. Check it out.
2: The more time you spend here, you start to wonder, how did this all happen? Deposition is the process of rocks gradually building up. Over millions of years, the rocks here were slowly stacked on top of one another like a layered cake. That was able to happen because of natural forces like inland seas, rivers, and wind. That started 75 million years ago with the formation of the Pierre Shale and ended about 28 million years ago with the Sharps Formation. That's the top line you see on the rocks. The Badlands started eroding about 500,000 years ago as the Cheyenne and White Rivers carved their way through the landscape. That's why you get narrow channels, canyons, and the rugged peaks off in the distance. One of the best ways to take in the park's breathtaking sights is by driving on the Badlands Loop Road. The scenic 39-mile stretch features spectacular overlooks with panoramic views. This is Yellow Mounds Overlook, where, surprise, surprise, we see a bunch of yellow mounds, but they tell a story. After the shallow sea that covered this area drained into the Arctic Ocean, it left behind weathered shales. The leftover shales weathered into soils. Those soils were fossilized and are now preserved as the yellow mounds. That mustardy color comes from a mineral called goethite. Goethite is a naturally occurring iron oxide mineral. It's important because it helps form soil and rocks, and the iron found in it can also be used in things like cars and buildings. A bonus fun fact, goethite is also found on Mars. This drive, it's constantly changing. This really is a phenomenal park.
3: This could be brighter. This could be bolder. This could be better than what I've known before.
2: Another fascinating thing about Badlands is it's in a pretty remote location. The minimal light pollution makes it a stellar spot for stargazing. In fact, each night, over 7,500 stars fill the sky. Here on the Fossil Exhibit Trail, we are surrounded by geologic deposits that contain one of the world's richest fossil beds.
4: It is so crazy to think about how this area was once completely covered in water. We soaked in the expansive views at our final stop.
2: There is a little oasis here in the Badlands thanks to a nearby natural spring. So you get this microclimate where these juniper trees really thrive. And as we walk, we're looking for mule deer, rabbit, and maybe even a porcupine in one of these trees. No guarantee, but we're going to keep our eyes peeled. Any porcupines? I read they love these juniper trees.
3: This could be brighter, this could be bolder, this could be better than what I've known.
2: I am just going to sit right here and enjoy this view.
4: Badlands National Park was absolutely astounding. With its intricate rock formations, dramatic cliffs, and wide open vistas, it's truly one of the most unique landscapes in the country.
2: Notch trail, rough terrain, wear sturdy boots. I think I came prepared, but hey, Chris, are these boots very sturdy? Huh. You might want to, you want to borrow my boots?
0: I love this. I mean, the science itself is great. The yellows, goethite.
1: Yeah.
0: I didn't even know that was a thing.
1: I know. I love seeing these naturally occurring colors in nature.
0: Right.
1: Because you're looking at that going, wow, that's some neon yellow.
0: Yeah.
1: There's no way someone poured mustard on this mountain.
0: That's right.
1: They, got hungry.
0: Then you said that, okay, listen, this is the same stuff that's found on Mars.
1: Yeah. You know what? If you, there are a couple national parks where it feels like you're on Mars.
0: Yeah.
1: So instead of obviously not very hospitable to humans up there, the aliens, obviously the one, but also the weather can't survive that.
0: 100%.
1: But if you want to experience what it might feel like to be on Mars, this is one of those areas.
0: Yeah, you're traversing. You've got the rattlesnakes. Now, rattlesnakes, we're talking about what time period of the Earth would you like to be in?
1: Where would you go?
0: I was going to say Jurassic, but that's not technical. It's more Cretaceous.
1: Yeah. I like the Cretaceous.
0: Right? T-Rex?
1: Yeah, T-Rex. The only thing is, am I a human when I go back?
0: Or yeah. Oh, you're you. You're Abby
1: Hornacek. I think it would be a little freaky to be living among dinosaurs.
0: You'd be well-armed, I'd imagine.
1: Yeah, maybe.
0: Pack with a couple of guns.
1: If I could form into like a dinosaur, then definitely the Cretaceous.
0: Yeah, but you got to be a meat eater. You don't want to be on the bottom. You need to be apex predator.
1: What would you be?
0: I'd be the apex predator, whatever it was at the time.
1: Yeah. I'd be like maybe like a pterodactyl.
0: I fly away
1: and I've got a long wingspan.
0: Yeah.
1: I am not a T-Rex. They've got little arms.
0: What's the Loch Ness Monster when it's like, oh no, the Megalodon. That's what I would be.
1: The Megalodon.
0: The shark. Yeah,
1: forget about it. Nice.
0: That would be awesome.
1: We would thrive in Badlands.
0: Forget it. We would have kicked butt. It would have been great.
1: Yeah, I would hunt from above.
0: Yeah, I'm right down in the water. Scare into the water. I got you. Yeah. So it looks just like where they actually find the fossils for the dinosaurs. That's in the daytime. Now at nighttime, we hinted at it before, I mean, the stargazing, there's no light pollution.
1: Oh, that's the best. Especially as you know, we're right now in New York City, a lot of light pollution.
0: Yeah.
1: But being out there in nature and it's quiet and you really are feeling the full serenity of these parks. And I don't know, when you look at the sky and it's just, it feels bright because it's so dotted with stars.
0: Yeah, yeah.
1: We're used to seeing that.
0: No, we can't see it here in the big cities. We just can't. You know what else we don't see here in the cities, which amused me? Porcupines.
1: T-Rexes?
0: Oh, porcupines. Oh. You're sitting there looking in bushes for porcupines. Like, what are you, crazy?
1: A little bit crazy. A little bit crazy. But part of the animals, that's when you go to national parks, they see the wildlife. You do have to be smart about it, though.
0: Yeah, the quills, I would imagine they'd be a little painful.
1: Yeah, I don't think I would want that.
0: No, absolutely. But that whole notch trail, it looked like it was a little rough. And I see your guys wearing sneakers.
1: Yeah. I was not wearing sneakers. I gave I won't name names. I gave him a lecture. I said, you can't be doing that. One, the snakes. I always like to wear a hiking boot that's a little higher.
0: Yeah, right.
1: It protects your ankles from snakes. But that higher boot also protects it from twisting.
0: That's amazing.
1: And I don't know how he did it.
0: I don't either.
1: His shoes were like unlaced.
0: And they were dusty.
1: Cool kids do?
0: Yeah, they were dusty and they're all like torn up. And he's walking fine.
1: And he's carrying a big audio bag. And he's just chilling. I'm like, a huge shout out to him because that takes some athleticism.
0: Yeah.
1: He was very unbothered.
0: And that's one of the great things about watching your park series is that you call your guys out.
1: Oh, yeah.
0: Like, if you're not being that bright, you're going to hear about it.
1: No, and I love him. And we work together a lot. He's such a good guy. And is so in shape.
0: Yeah.
1: You actually, I would say if you're wearing sneakers in that instance, you're more in shape than I am.
0: You have to be. I mean, just walking around there with the notch trail itself. How long of the day was that shoot? It seemed like it was a pretty long time.
1: So typically our park shoots go very long. We'll start maybe 5 a.m., go till 8 p.m., 9 p.m. when the sun goes down. And then it requires some driving as well, back to the hotel or back to your campsite, whatever you're doing for the night. Mm-hmm. So they're long days.
0: Yeah.
1: But you feel revived.
0: You look great. The weather looked great as well. The time of year, I guess, is really going to matter what you can see. You don't want to go in the dead of winter, I would imagine.
1: I don't want to go anywhere in the dead of winter. Nowhere.
0: Yes.
1: Except for maybe Florida.
0: Probably asking the wrong person.
1: Yeah.
0: Yeah. But you can see everything when there's no snow on the ground.
1: Exactly.
0: Fantastic.
1: But it's, you know, different seasons bring different beauty. And, you know, if you go to a national park, I say this every time, but depending on when you go, you can get an entirely different experience.
0: Yeah. Well, this was a great one. I loved watching it. Hey, don't go away, everybody. We

0: 树哎。
1: And welcome back to Park Places, everybody. I'm Bob Van Dillen, along with Abby Hornacek. And here we are, we're in the Badlands, and you just exited there. And now the competition hat comes right back on for you.
2: Yes, you know, they really ramped up the competition for me on this episode of Parks, which is really wonderful. The Buffalo Coaster, now we're racing, and I was going up against some stiff competition.
1: Well, listen, this was Abby 2.0, or your mini-me.
2: That's a compliment to me, because she was really good.
1: she knew what she was doing with this the tube race, which is pretty funny. I was watching this, I had to rewind, it was like, is she cheating? No, she's actually legit.
2: I still don't know how she was doing it.
1: All right. If you don't know what we're talking about, watch this right now. We'll come back. We'll see how she ended up finally winning, because I got a lot of questions.
2: Me too.
1: All right, check this out.
3: It's a picture-perfect day in South Dakota, and we've got one last adventure planned. Hold on tight and get ready for a thrill. Today, we are going to have a ton of fun with Rushmore Tramway Adventures.
4: Oh, yeah.
3: What's going on, Lexi?
4: We have our tubing hill right behind us here. We have about four tracks coming down. They're 450 feet long. There's no snow, no water involved. You're just tubing down the hill and having fun.
3: So you go pretty fast?
4: Oh, yeah. You are going fast.
3: Oh, it's going to be great.
4: Oh, yeah.
3: So I have to ask you, though, Rushmore Tramway Adventures, how far are we from Mount Rushmore?
4: Oh, yeah. We are about 2 miles from Mount Rushmore. We're right off the side of the road. You're just cruising up, and then it's right there, all four faces.
3: You get the best of every world.
4: Oh, yeah, for sure.
3: Should we do it?
4: Let's do it.
3: All right.
4: Let's go. Hey, hey, come on now.
3: Can I have your attention? Yeah. This is my mode of transportation. Lexi has been talking so much trash.
4: I know I will win. I kind of know the ins and outs of this attraction, so you'll see me at the finish line first.
3: But she's also so sweet, and I asked her what the mm-hmm. good thing to do is, and she already gave me a tip.
4: I did.
3: Said, I can't give that away.
4: Or maybe I was lying about it.
3: Okay.
4: We don't know.
3: I guess we'll find out.
5: It wouldn't be an episode of Parked without a little friendly competition.
3: You ready to lose, Lexi? Okay, Lexi, no cheating.
4: No cheating.
3: No cheating, Lexi.
6: Okay, are you ready? Yeah.
3: Are we ready? Three, two, one, go!
7: Guess who won?
3: Yeah. All right, Jeremy. Sorry we're not all 6'9".
5: I was catching strays from everyone. First Lexi, and now our cameraman Jeremy, which only fueled my motivation. I've never been more ready. It's time for round two.
6: So 3, 2, 1, go!
5: Even though my second run was an improvement from my first time down, Lexi still had the upper hand.
7: 3, 2, 1, go.
3: Finally beat Lexi. Yeah. She's been beating me the whole time.
4: That's very true. But very nice.
3: You guys have been so awesome. Thanks so much for having us.
4: Thanks for coming through.
3: Well, we would do it again and again over. Yeah. And so I hope that everyone passing by comes to see you guys, because that was awesome.
4: Oh, thank you. Thanks for coming through. We hope you guys had a blast.
3: When you go backwards, you don't know when it's gonna end. I'm living my best life. That does it for us here in South Dakota, where we had a beautiful time at the National Park.
5: We visited one of the world's most iconic landmarks and indulged in a friendly competition on both a roller coaster and a tubing slide. I also want to give a big shout out to Black Hills Balloons. They helped us plan an awesome hot air balloon ride, but the wind unfortunately had some other ideas.
8: What do the conditions have to be like to get up in the air?
9: We generally look for near calm conditions in the early morning.
10: Right now we're rocking and rolling, but we've decided to call it a day because obviously the conditions are not right.
5: Through it all, they kept our crew safe, were super professional, and all around amazing.
3: We're so grateful for the experience. And if you're ever back in the Black Hills, definitely go check them out. Thanks so much for coming along on this journey with us. We'll catch you next time on Parked.
1: So Rushmore Tramway Adventures. This girl gave you a run for your money.
2: She did. It still hurts. It still hurts. She really did an amazing job. I could not figure out how she was just zooming down so quickly.
1: I had to rewind it. So I'm on Fox Nation and I'm rewinding. Is she cheating? Is she watching
2: game film?
1: Yeah, I was watching game film because, yeah. Listen, I'm a defensive coordinator by heart.
2: There you go.
1: For football. So I'm going, is she cheating? Is she going too fast? Is she counting down and she's leaving on one, but you're leaving on zero?
2: Yeah, what the hell happened? I need to crank up my offense. So if you were an offensive coordinator, that
1: could help you
2: a little bit better.
1: No.
2: I don't know. And I will say about this slide, I don't think I expected how fast it was going to go. It was kind of freaky at first. You were like, whoa.
1: Yeah, you were zooming.
2: Yeah, and I don't know if you can tell watching it on the show compared to what it felt like. I was like, whoa. So I did. All right. So, you know, you go down a water slide and the trick is you have to like
1: arch your back.
2: And you arch your back.
1: Yeah, of course.
2: So I tried that. Mm-hmm. I thought maybe if less friction on the bottom.
1: Right.
2: And then I was like, well, that didn't work. So then I tried to really dig myself deep in there. Cause I said maybe the more weight that the faster you go.
1: A little more inertia maybe.
2: Yeah. I think she rigged her.
1: I think maybe it was a different track. Did you think about changing tracks? Maybe she got the fast track.
2: I did try a different track as well. I tried it all.
1: Was it it?
2: I tried it all.
1: Was she dragging her feet on the third one that finally let you win?
2: Let me win. How dare you, Bob?
1: I didn't think
2: How dare you? No, Lexi was a true competitor.
1: Yeah.
2: And I, hats off to her. She bested me. I did best her one or two times.
1: You did. You got it. We got it. I was laughing at that because not only was she great going down, she's a professional trash talker as well.
2: I know. The thing is, though, that she was pretty sweet. Like, she was very sweet. And so finally when I won, I was like, yes.
1: Yeah,
2: I was like, wait, actually, you're so nice.
1: It was good. I mean, it didn't look like it took that long to go down.
2: No, we were down and up. And the good thing is you didn't have to hike back up. There was this little,
1: it was
2: like a moving walkway from the airport.
1: Yeah, you got to love that. Like the little magic carp that goes up for the kids learning how to ski.
2: I love it too because I actually just went to a slide park with my nephews and we would compete. And it's one, you get how fast you go down the slide, who beats you.
1: Right.
2: But then some of the slides, it's whoever can skid the furthest at the end.
1: Yeah.
2: And we were trying to do that too with this episode is, you know, whoever beats you, and obviously the faster you go, the further you probably will slide. But it's kind of fun because you don't end the slide where the slide ends. You just zip on across the grass.
1: Yeah, they didn't really see where you ended because you were zipping right. It was, I guess it's like the Brady Bunch fake sod.
2: Yeah.
1: Right, the green stuff.
2: Totally.
1: You go right across the way. And I think you had the distance.
2: Thank you. Yeah. Thank you, Bob. The best part about this job is they say, hey, I'm so sorry. We got to make you do it again because we got to get a different angle. And I say, bummer. You know what I think? And then I pretend to mess it up. And I'm like, you know what? I think I got to do it again.
1: Sorry about that. That's when you're doing food segments. It's the greatest.
2: Yeah, I took another bite.
1: We get one of those key lime pies again. This one, I didn't like the way I talked about it.
2: Yeah, exactly.
1: It was great.
2: You know what's up.
1: This Badlands episode was amazing because, first of all, I've never been to South Dakota. It's one of the states for like five I haven't been to.
2: Oh.
1: South Dakota is one of them. Mount Rushmore is probably the penultimate thing that I need to see as an American.
2: Absolutely. And when we were at Mount Rushmore, one of my favorite stories is we ran into this gentleman. He came up to us. He said that his friend watched the show. Mm-hmm. And he said he would never come up to you and tell you this, but he's struggling with cancer. Right. And he doesn't know how much time he's got left. Wow. And this is one of the things he wanted to do before.
1: Wow.
2: And I mean, it's stories like that that remind you how blessed we are to be able to get these experiences, especially going to a place like Mount Rushmore, where it's on a lot of people's bucket lists.
1: Yeah.
2: And, you know, South Dakota, you might live in California and not be able to get all the way to South Dakota. You might live in a part of the country that it's not as accessible. So it's a blessing for sure to be able to have these experiences.
1: It's well said. So all said and done, how much time did you spend in South Dakota? Because it was every shot that we saw was beautiful. It was orchestrated perfectly. But it must have taken some time.
2: It did. You know, we plan about 5 days per shoot,
1: right?
2: Including the travel days and all of that. Mm-hmm. So we try to get as much done while we're there.
1: Yeah.
2: But when we leave there, we always go, man, we need to go back because there's even more to explore.
1: And the weather was good again.
2: I know.
1: You're threatening it pretty well.
2: Can you knock on this one?
1: I'm telling you.
2: Are you trying to jinx me?
1: I'm trying to. Well, let's talk about that weather real quickly. You want a good time of year. Now, I know growing up in Arizona, you've seen some crazy things.
2: Oh, yes. Well, right? People think desert climate. Mm-hmm. You don't get much weather. No, we get haboobs.
1: Yeah.
2: We get monsoons.
1: Yep.
2: And they're my favorite thing in the world. I was just FaceTiming with my mom the other day, and she was showing me outside, and the rain was pounding down. I'm like, oh, my gosh, is there a monsoon?
1: Yeah.
2: And actually, one time in high school, I went to an all-girls Catholic high school, and I was on the driving to school. I had the radio on, mm-hmm. as one did back in the day.
1: Of course.
2: No Spotify, no nothing like
1: right,
2: that.
1: Right, of course.
2: And they were like, I hear our principal get on the radio, and uh-huh. she goes, if you're driving to Xavier right now, school is canceled from the monsoon.
1: From the dust storm coming at
2: yep.
1: you, the haboo?
2: Yep, and because it knocked out all the power.
1: Holy cow.
2: And that's one of my favorite weather memories.
1: I've never witnessed one of those before.
2: No?
1: When you're inside of a dust storm, I imagine you got to keep your mouth shut,
2: It
1: right?
2: can get pitch black in there. I've never driven through one, or, you know, I'm in the house, or maybe it happens at nighttime or something mm-hmm. like that. But, yeah, it can be pretty freaky.
1: I mean, that's it gets into everything, right?
2: Yes.
1: It's inside the house, even through cracks.
2: Oh, yeah. And then out the outside of the house. And, you know, it's not just the haboobs either. You get a lot of rain.
1: Yeah.
2: It smells amazing. It's the
1: Does
2: best
1: it?
2: Smell in the world.
1: Yeah.
2: A lot of rain, a lot of wind. And it's warm,
1: yeah.
2: though. You know, it's nothing like a warm summer storm.
1: It's like a slap in the face with a nice, wet, warm glove.
2: Yes. It's amazing.
1: You gotta love it.
2: Especially when you're used to getting hit in the face with like an oven.
1: Yeah.
2: You know?
1: That's right.
2: So
1: yeah.
2: You get a little precipitation.
1: Don't you love that? People always say, I say the same thing. It's 115 in Phoenix today. It's going to be a record. Well, it's a dry heat.
2: It's a dry heat.
1: So is an oven, and I'm sticking my head in that.
2: I know, but would you rather stick your head in an oven or be in a wet sauna?
1: Yeah, probably the oven.
2: Yeah, the oven's great. I think I actually go for runs. It's not, you know, people stop me and you have to be careful with heat stroke, obviously, but
1: right.
2: I like it.
1: Well, if you do it early enough, heat. You know how to do it.
2: Oh, yeah.
1: You're a pure athlete. The Hornacek's aren't really known to be athletes.
2: I'm kidding, of course. Well, as evidenced by my canyoneering, if you happen to catch our episode.
1: That was so fun. But you did a great job with the Badlands again, Abby. As always, it's a pleasure to watch these things with you because I always have these questions. What goes on behind the scenes? That's why you got Park Place.
2: Your questions
1: so
2: are the best.
1: I appreciate it. Listen, if you love this adventure, there's plenty of more where this came from. Watch more Park Places with Abby Hornacek on Fox Weather. Can't wait to see you for the next one.

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1: Hey, welcome to Park Places, everybody. I'm Bob Van Dillen. If you've seen Parked on Fox Nation, you know Abby Hornacek takes adventure to a whole new level. But now with Park Places on Fox Weather, we're going to take you even further behind the scenes and beyond the trails as Abby dives into the stories, the people, and the wild beauty that makes our national parks unforgettable. Today, she's headed to the breathtaking Yellowstone National Park. Abby, one of the places I've always wanted to be is right there when I'm looking up at all the vistas you can find.
2: Have you been?
1: I've never been.
2: You've never been to Yellowstone, the oldest national park?
1: I'm the oldest person on the network. I still haven't been.
2: All right, Bubble, you have some homework to do, but I'm glad that I can at least show you a little preview of what you're going to get when you go.
1: Okay, it's not just that. It's the rodeo beforehand.
2: Yeah.
1: And then the beautiful vistas you have going on there.
2: Well, beautiful. If it's been around for that long, you know there's a ton to do around the area.
1: This is going to be so fun to watch. So watch this, everybody. Take a look. Enjoy this.

0: on this special edition of Parked in Yellowstone.
1: That was awesome!
0: The ultimate journey to an unforgettable place. As we celebrate the oldest national park in our great nation.
1: We are on our way to Yellowstone National Park.
0: This is Yellowstone on its 150th birthday.
1: Yes. Yellowstone is the best.
0: Landing in the Wild West of Cheyenne, Wyoming, we step into life on the range.
1: All right, Bryson, you're going down.
2: We caught the 360 cam. Now it's time to go catch some fish.
0: Then we head north to Casper for an eventful fly fishing excursion.
1: Hey, buddy.
0: And with the main event within reach, we make our way to Yellowstone to discover her surreal natural springs, spectacular wildlife, and everything that makes this national park an unparalleled natural beauty for all of us to enjoy.
1: We've got a pretty sweet ride taking us around the park today.
0: Plus, a sneak peek of a new Fox Nation show from actor Kevin Costner that helps tie it all together.
3: The reality is that America's so big, and Yellowstone reminds you of what the country might have looked like. The rivers still flow and these mountains still stand. 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
0: We're highlighting the park that started it all. This is Parked.

0: Welcome to this special edition of Parked. I'm Abby Hornacek, and this is Yellowstone National Park. Over the next hour, we'll be commemorating the 150th anniversary of the park by showing you some of its breathtaking features and the beauty the West has to offer in Wyoming. We'll take a look at the culture and an event that attracts people from around the world, one cowboys spend years preparing for. Then we'll go downstream to Casper for a little fly fishing. Plus, something you've all been waiting for, a glimpse of a Fox Nation special series hosted by Kevin Costner from here in Yellowstone. Yellowstone National Park is a true national treasure. A special location with a monumental role in preserving our nation's parks. It was President Ulysses S. Grant who signed the Yellowstone National Park Protection Law in 1872. And in recent years, the park's attendance has grown exponentially. In 2020 alone, nearly 5 million visitors entered the gates of the park, making it one of the most popular adventures for people around the world. This year, we're lucky enough to see it in all of its glory. But first, it's important to see how we got here. And it all began at the world's largest outdoor rodeo. Here in America, rodeos have been around since the 1800s. And ever since then, they've been emblematic of the hardworking American. As if everyday ranch skills weren't difficult enough, here they are elevated to a high-level competition. It truly is a sign of grit and bravery, and we are here at Cheyenne Frontier Days to learn how it's all done. Known as, quote, the daddy of them all, this action-packed event has been around for over 125 years and is the world's largest outdoor rodeo and celebration. To find out more, our journey starts in Wyoming's capital, Cheyenne.
1: We were nicknamed the daddy of them all by the cowboys. I think that's where most of that pride and tradition comes from, is just the contestants, how they respect this rodeo.
0: Tom Hersig is the CEO of Cheyenne Frontier Days, and is a former rodeo athlete whose family has been involved here since day one.
1: Back in 1897, Cheyenne was just an old dusty cow town, and the Union Pacific goes through Cheyenne, and the people out of Denver, which is about 100 miles away, were trying to figure out how they were going to revitalize Cheyenne. This town was really struggling. So a guy came up here from Denver and came to Cheyenne, and he was getting on the train and watched some cowboys that had this horse that they were trying to load in a boxcar. This horse wanted no part of that boxcar. And he said, you know what? I think this is what people want to see. And so about 2 months later in September, we had our first Cheyenne Frontier Day, which was one day. And the response to the Denver community, they brought them up on trains. It was just so many people here. And so then we expanded into Cheyenne Frontier Day.
0: Talking to Tom put into focus the values he, his staff, and the crowd find important. And there are two things in particular he shared with me that inspire the folks here at Frontier Days.
1: You know, we feel like there's two heroes in the world that will always stand the test of time, and that's cowboys and the military. We think they're always going to be here, and so we revolve everything we do around those two heroes.
0: Rodeos have been around since the 1800s. How do you think they've become a staple of the American frontier?
1: It's a sport that honors the cowboys. We go back to the roots of America, and people are really looking for those roots. And so we start every performance with a prayer.
2: Let us pray.
1: And the national anthem.
3: We're so glad.
1: And nobody takes a knee unless they're praying.
0: About 450,000 people come through town for this event. To give perspective to that number, Cheyenne's population is only 60,000. That's nearly eight times the number of people the area normally sees. That's part of the reason why, over time, Cheyenne Frontier Days eventually expanded into a full Western celebration. You'll see carnivals, parades, air shows, concerts with the biggest names. But it's about more than just the ticketed events.
1: It's about honoring the West and the way the West was.
0: those Western skills would be on full displays, like roping. Something I quickly learned is not so easy.
2: I apologize in advance. I want to go slow. Almost there!
0: The rodeo is made up of 9 skilled events that have spectators on the edge of their seats. You have bareback, saddle bronc, and bull riding, barrel racing, breakaway roping, and more. A lot of the athletes here today have prepared for years for the few seconds they have out there on the dirt.
3: This is kind of all we know. I mean, we played other sports in high school, but this is what we were born to do.
0: This is the moment for these cowboys and cowgirls. The cash prize, up to $1 million.
4: That 10 seconds is like slow motion for me, and I can see it and I can feel it, and then I watch it back and it's like 10 seconds, you know, like it just happens like that. In that moment, there's absolutely nothing else in the whole world that matters, and it's just you and that horse, and then you get off and you hear the crowd give it all back to you. It's just, it's special.
0: As fun as it is for the athletes out there, it does come with a cost.
5: It's not a sport for the faint of heart. You gotta pray, that's it. God looks out for you. If you're totally scared, you have no business being in this sport, because if you're that scared, you're gonna get hurt.
6: Takes a lot of grit.
0: The skills in the rodeo are more than just physical, they're mental. For example, I was told a huge part of the success of a cowboy or cowgirl comes from connecting with the animal.
6: It's definitely a relationship. You have to be reacting off of them. You got to be reading where they're going, how they're going. Some of them, they come out, they sunfish out. Some of them drag their nose to the dirt. Some of them throw their head back to you. You kind of got to play into that a little bit.
0: It's hard to believe that in a setting like this one, the athletes are still able to remain calm. And while there are many reasons why someone might compete, I talked to one cowboy who told me what draws him to an event like this.
3: What I love is we stand for the flag, we pray before we rodeo. So I think nothing says America more than that. So I think it's the best sport in the world.
7: So it's called the daddy of them all, that rodeo at Frontier Days.
2: Yeah, which is fitting because I would say that Yellowstone National Park is kind of the daddy of them all.
7: Yes.
2: You know, the oldest. This is the largest outdoor rodeo in the world, which is crazy. And I love the rodeo because those men and women, I don't know if you've ever been to a rodeo, but they are the most elite athletes. I said it and I don't regret it. Come at me, whatever. Most elite athletes I've ever seen in my life. They're hopping on bucking broncos, bulls. But it's all about the culture and going back in time and kind of experiencing what the West was like.
7: Yeah.
2: It transports you, Bob.
7: One interesting thing is half those guys weren't even wearing helmets.
2: They
7: had the hats. And I noticed you didn't go with the black hat. I thought you would have been black hat dastardly.
2: I switch it up. I've got a tan, a black, and a brown. And I thought that was the most fitting. But it's funny, very quickly, PBR, you know, bull riders. Mm-hmm. I saw one of the cowboys recently go to the edge here in New York, and he was afraid of heights. And I'm like, I just watched all these guys and gals on these animals. You can die, and you are afraid of heights.
7: With
2: it's
7: the
2: just
7: horns, unbelievable.
2: Yes.
7: So looking at all those events there, did you have the urge to participate in any one
2: all
7: of them?
2: All of them.
7: You wanted all of them.
2: There was a young woman, and I was so impressed by her. She was on a bucking bronco, and I told her immediately, I'm like, that is something I could never do, but I'm going to pretend like one day maybe. But yeah, it takes a lot of bravery. Bravery I don't have, but
7: that's hogwash. I've seen you do some crazy things. We're going to get to more of our crazy stuff coming up. Don't go anywhere. Park.

0: Walmart today with free shipping.
1: And welcome back to Park Places, everybody. I'm Bob Van Dillen with Abby Hornacek. She is going on the way to Yellowstone National Park, but before you get there, you do something else.
2: You got to make a pit stop in Casper, Wyoming. We did a little fly fishing, enjoyed the weather, the water, and it set us up for the national park.
1: Have you ever fly fished before?
2: No, first time. I've fished, but not fly fished.
1: It takes a lot of skill, a little wrist work, if I'm not mistaken.
2: Well, yeah, I guess we're about to find out.
1: Yeah, let's see how you did.

We just left Cheyenne. We had a great time at the rodeo, and now we are on the road to Yellowstone. We're making the pit stop in Casper, Wyoming, to try our hand in some fly fishing. And until then, we're taking in all of this beautiful scenery along the way.

0: fly fishing is off to a good start. I got a new pet. Let's do some fly fishing. Casper, Wyoming is about 180 miles north of Cheyenne, and it's known for its fly fishing. Now, we hear there is a high fish number in the Gray Reef stretch of the North Platte River. That's where we are right now. So we are going to meet with Blake here with Crazy Rainbow Fly Fishing to see if we can catch a fish of a lifetime.
1: Yeah.
0: What are our odds, Blake? You think we'll get one?
1: I think they're pretty good. If you want to jump on in.
0: I would love to. We caught the 360 cam. Now it's time to go catch some fish. In central Wyoming, the North Platte River is legendary for anyone who wants to cast a line. Not only does it provide a beautiful backdrop for someone on the bank or in a boat, but it also can bring luck to a novice like me. Speaking of novice, our new friend Blake offered to show me the basics.
1: So the setting motion is just if it bounces or ticks, you pick it up. If nothing's there, you throw it right back out and right back to fishing.
0: Got it.
1: The other part of it is trying to get a good drift. So as in a drift, meaning we want that bubble to float dead in the current. The bugs naturally wouldn't be going across the current and making a wake.
0: That would be a strong bug to be able to swim upstream like that. How often do you want to recast?
1: Really, we want to cast as little as often. Casting is a tool used to present the flies properly. And then if you can maintain the drift and get as long of a drift as possible, that increases our odds of catching fish more and more.
0: After a few tips from Blake, I had to work on getting my form down next. How hard backwards do I want to do it?
1: Pretty hard. We got to go hard enough that it's going fully tight behind us. But before you, you're all right. Now go forward. You're good. Good. That's it.
0: So I practiced my casting motion a few times, and all of a sudden, it was go time. While Blake put in all of the hard work paddling, I cast and mended my line. It took some time, but finally, I got my first bite.
1: Set. Now let go of the line.
0: Okay.
1: Lift the rod nice and high. Good. Keep cranking.
0: Did he let go?
1: Keep going. He's still there. You're just going to keep rod tip up nice and high, and we'll keep gaining on him every chance we get.
0: Okay. He's really taking off.
1: Keep cranking. Good. Now you're going to keep hand off the reel, stopping right there. You're going to keep bringing the rod tip back towards me and up and over my head.
0: Get him.
1: Well done.
0: All right. We got him. All right, buddy, it's okay. We're going to let you go. Blake taught me how to safely put our first catch of the day back in the water so we could try for another one.
1: I'm going to let you grab him out of the net. Good fish, too.
0: Right here?
1: Yep.
0: Swim away, buddy.
1: Give her a sec. Nice.
0: There you go.
1: Congrats.
0: Okay.
1: I like
0: You're
1: it.
0: A good teacher, Blake. I love that it's catch and release because there's a respect for these fish.
1: Yeah. And it'd be a great experience for someone else in the future.
0: After stopping for a quick lunch on the bank of the river, we regrouped and Blake and I set back out to see what else we could catch. While we're out here fly fishing in Casper, Wyoming, we should mention that our final destination, Yellowstone National Park, is also a popular place for the sport. People from around the world travel to Yellowstone to fly fish amongst the trees and grassy meadows. What about this river is good for fly fishing? Because I can imagine there's a lot of different ways you can fish.
1: Yeah, for sure. It's, you know, this river's kind of got it all. We've got a pretty mild water flow as far as, you know, current. So it's conducive to beginners and kids and families, but that slow current can also make for some really technical dry fly fishing, which is a fun challenge.
0: For the people who are a lot better than I am.
1: Well, You know, that's part of the fun too, right?
0: After a few more minutes, I have no idea how, but I felt another tug.
1: Good. Hand off the reel. It's a reel. Nicely done. Good work.
0: Okay. What? How'd that go? Swim away, buddy. I messed the release up, but at least he's flying and swimming away. That little guy didn't exactly cooperate, but we were determined to get one more before calling it a day. I'm going to get this one.
1: Nice and smooth.
0: I think that my forearm is really tired. This is parked.
2: Nice.
0: Got it. Gotta come around.
1: Well done.
0: This time, I knew what to do. There he goes.
3: Yeah, Abby, I mean, the first cast in there, you got a big old fish on the end of the line.
0: Well, that was beginner's luck because, like we had talked about, I have never fly fished. But I didn't realize it is quite the motion. It takes a while. I did some practice.
3: Right.
0: Some practice, what, flicks?
3: Yeah, I guess with the wrist.
0: But to be fair, our guide, he was incredible. Mm-hmm. He was putting in all the hard work because he had to row
3: the boat.
0: He had to
3: stay with the current.
2: Yeah.
0: We just got to chill. You know, if we weren't filming, I would have a beer in my hand, the rod in the other hand. But yeah, it was so peaceful and mm-hmm. I loved doing it. I was a little stressed. I usually do catch and release.
3: Right.
0: So it was cool. I got to learn, you know, when people do catch and release, I didn't realize that it strips the fish has this protective coating on its scales. Mm. So when people catch and release, they don't know and they strip protective covering. Mm-hmm. So I learned how to do it gently, where the fish could still survive. But yeah, it was spectacular. And something that they told me while we were there, you were on the banks of the river, right?
3: Yeah.
0: And so I was talking to our guide and he goes, oh yeah, I've been bit by a snake multiple times, maybe like 8 times. And I'm thinking, all right, well, I wasn't afraid until this moment. You know, you go fishing, you're not thinking about the snakes.
3: No. What kind of snakes? Is he talking like venomous snakes?
0: Some of them venomous, not. So
3: man.
0: Not the kind that you get in like Arizona.
3: Well, this is the North Platte River right here. So yeah. I imagine the water had to have been cold, right?
0: Yeah. Chilly water. I didn't take a dip this time around. Mm. I'm going to leave that to the fish. It's like, swim away, fish. Swim for me.
3: But I was watching. This is not bobber fishing. This takes some action.
0: Yeah, which I like better because, you know, sometimes you go fishing and you just have the rod and you wait for it to spin. And, you know, you cast it out once. You're just sitting there. This is active. And I'm not a very graceful person, so it was challenging at first. But, you know, you're sitting there, you have something to do, which is fun.
3: And you're trying to catch the current, so it actually drags that fly around with it. I thought that was fascinating.
0: I thought there were more, I don't want to say skill, because a lot of different types of fishing require skill. But this is more technical,
3: it's more
0: maybe.
3: Proactive, too.
0: Yeah.
3: I've tried it before.
0: I don't want to get hate from any anglers out there.
3: But
0: for me, it felt, you know,
3: I know for sure
0: guessing.
3: It's not easy because there's a lot to think about with a flick of the wrist as well. So, hey, listen, there's more to come. She's going to get to the Yellowstone National.

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1: And welcome back to Park Places, everybody. I'm Bob Van Dillen, Abby Hornacek right here, and we're going back to Yellowstone National Park at this point. Old Faithful. I can't wait to see this guy.
2: Yes, Old Faithful is kind of the vision of every national park. If you've never been to a national park, I feel like you think of Old Faithful. Yeah. That's like one of those notable features.
1: I've seen them on cartoons. Woody Woodpecker, Old Faithful,
2: exactly.
1: The whole thing.
2: People love it, and we got to see it in person.
1: You got to see the real deal.
2: Yeah, the real deal.
1: All right, check it out.
2: Had such a wonderful time fly fishing on the North Platte River and just meeting truly incredible people. Now we are about to head northwest to our final destination of Yellowstone National Park.

0: 150 years ago, America's best idea came to life. Established in 1872, the world's oldest national park would eventually become an icon. It settled on a super volcano, and it is known for its wildlife, just like the bison here behind me. And we are here to see it all. Are staying at the Lake Yellowstone Hotel. It opened in 1891, and no hotel has stood longer in a national park than this one. And speaking of history, we have a pretty sweet ride taking us around the park today, and Leslie here will be at the wheel. Leslie, how's it going?
1: Very well, thanks, Abby.
0: Okay, what's the story behind this vehicle? Because it looks like we're hopping in a time machine to go back to the mid-1900s.
1: Oh, it's a sweet ride. It's a 1937 white Model 706 National Parks tour bus. They built them for the national parks. Yellowstone had 98 of them at one time. We still have 8. And it's the favorite vehicle for anyone to tour Yellowstone in.
0: Well, we're burning daylight. Leslie, let's go.
1: Let's go.

0: This is what you can't feel at home, is the smell and the breeze, but...
1: And see this look of trees that almost look like telephone poles with Christmas trees on top?
0: Yes. A telephone pole with a Christmas tree on top is a great way to describe these.

0: Right here behind me is the most famous feature at Yellowstone National Park. This, of course, is Old Faithful. And just standing here in front of it, you can really conceptualize what it's like to be on top of a supervolcano, because the supervolcano is what heats the water that eventually comes up through that geyser. Now, how it works is under every single geyser, there's a constriction. And as that pressure builds underneath the constriction, it eventually funnels the water up through the ground. That's where we see that eruption. The range of volume of water it puts out during an eruption is typically between 3,700 and 8,400 gallons per eruption. So now all we have to do is take a seat right here and wait for it to happen. All right, here we go. She's starting to erupt, so I will step aside to let you take in the view. It's not an exact science, but typically, Old Faithful erupts once about every 90 minutes. The National Park Service actually has park rangers who time the geyser whenever it erupts. What they've noticed is the length of the eruption helps determine when the next one will happen. The longer the geyser erupts, the more water it's emptying out. So, the longer you have to wait until the next eruption. What do you think makes this geyser the most famous? Because there are over 500 geysers here.
1: And geysers throughout the world as well, right. If not as many as in Yellowstone. Of all the world's tall geysers, those that erupt over 100 feet or over 30 meters in height, mm-hmm. Old Faithful erupts more often than any other. So if you'd like to see one of the world's tall geysers, it's the easiest one to see.
0: Bison jams, bear jams, and elk jams, these are common occurrences in the park, and we experienced quite a few of them.
2: At Yellowstone, you never know what to expect. We were just driving from one location to the next, and we pull off the side of the road, and here we have two elk. This is a perfect example of how much wildlife you can see at this national park. Take a look.
0: Right now, we are on our way to Hayden Valley to see some bison. And Yellowstone is the only place in the United States where bison have lived continuously since prehistoric times. And Hayden Valley is a great place to see them, right, Leslie?
3: We've
0: got our eyes peeled.
3: The greatness of Hayden Valley is that there are thousands of bison in it.
0: Yes.
3: The difficulty is that the valley is about, 12 miles wide, and the road goes through one edge.
0: That's how you get the bison jams.
3: Some days, the bison are all over the road and you can't even move. And then other days, they're over the hill and you can't even see them.
0: What do you feel like today will be?
3: I have high hopes that we'll see some bison. I don't quite know.
0: Why do so many bison come to this area?
3: Well, bison are herbivores. They eat grass-style plants. Hayden Valley is the bottom of an old glacial lake. And the sediments that accumulated here when it was a glacial lake, bison on our right, the sediments that accumulated here when it was a glacial lake are of a nature that allows the growth of grass plants very easily, but doesn't allow the growth of trees very well. So there are isolated pockets of trees in Hayden Valley, but overall it's a treeless, grassy valley. And so it has a number of the different grass species that bison like to eat.
0: There is a single bull right there.
3: There was.
0: It really is striking to see how many bison gather together in Yellowstone. And there's a difference in behavior between the males and the females. If a bison is wandering by itself, it's probably a male because males are less likely to be afraid of bears or wolves. If they're more mature, the predators will stay out of their way. Females, on the other hand, prefer the comfort of the herd as they care for their calves.
4: So the first thing you did was get to the Yellowstone Hotel. I appreciated that the hotel was actually yellow.
0: Yes.
4: Right? You think Yellowstone, perfect.
0: They do, you know? It's right on the nose. I loved it. It's not a lot to think about. The Yellowstone Hotel was spectacular. You're right there in the national park. It is incredibly old, which is, you know, when you go to a national park, everyone goes for different reasons. I like to unplug, not be around technology. There was zero service.
4: Oh, wow.
0: Landlines in the room. Sometimes the landline didn't even work. You're kind of cut off from everything, which is a good cleanse.
4: Was it one of those also hand cranks with the phone like this?
0: Stresses out your parents if you're going out there. And then the buses are part of the history. And when you talk about the oldest national park, it's you want to preserve the history, the nature, and kind of understand what has made it stay around for so long.
4: And then you got to Old Faithful, and I was thinking, all right, listen, if this was me and I had to do the stand-up, I would screw it up. We'd have to wait 90 minutes and have to do it again.
0: You know, the show is not live, but in that way, I'm glad you brought this up. It feels like a live hit because you're thinking, if I mess this up, this sucker's not going off for another 90-ish minutes, and everyone's going to hate me. Also, when you go, it's not exactly 90 minutes. The Rangers are sitting there timing it, but sometimes it erupts for longer. Sometimes it's short. So to your point, might not get a second chance.
4: You're not going to have time for this. So you went from there and then you saw some bison, which is probably the most awe-inspiring thing we see them in the field by themselves.
0: Oh, yes. And you can hear bison jam all the time. You can see videos of bison on Instagram, wherever. But when you're there, this is the only animal, I know I said it in the clip, but the only animal that's lived continuously in the area since prehistoric times. Wow. And when you see this animal, you're like, that is a prehistoric animal. It looks like a dinosaur. Mm-hmm. And they're so cute. And it's sad because people try to go pet them. And we all know what happens. Don't get near the bison. But they're a good time to look at from afar.
4: Yeah. How many did you see? Because I knew the guide goes, hey, there's one right there in the field, a bull.
0: Yes.
4: Did you just see that one or did you see a bunch of them?
0: No. Well, we saw that one at first. And then as we were leaving the park in Hayden Valley, you have the highest chance, I would say, of seeing bison in Hayden Valley. Mm-hmm. And it was the morning fog. And it was, I don't even know if we filmed this part because we were done filming, but the fog rolled in. Bison were just kind of eaten around the road, and that was a sight that I didn't expect to see. I think, you know, the setting of the morning dew and the grass and less people on the road. So yeah, it's seeing a bison is a special experience.
4: I mean, just amazing. And they have the big old beard hanging down. Yeah. Huge animals. I can't believe people want to go.
0: They're
4: up and
0: not
4: touch
0: as clean cut as you.
4: No. No, not those guys.
0: Not
4: anyway.
0: Clean shaven.
4: Yeah, but hey, stick around. We've got more park places coming up where she's

0: 969.
1: Welcome back to Park Places, everybody. I'm Bob Van Dillen, and we're setting the scenes right now with Abby Hornacek. And Abby, I watch all these episodes. I love them. I love talking to you behind the scenes because I want to know what really happens that you don't show.
2: Oh, my gosh. Yeah. I mean, one, I've so many things that the crew, I mean, you're hanging out with people for that long. You see animals that people don't get their cameras out fast enough, and you have people slipping down the side of the mountain.
1: Yeah,
2: a lot of things.
1: You got a lot of moving parts to get these shows to look as nice as they do. But now we're starting to get into the hydrothermic things.
2: Oh, yes.
1: You don't usually think about when you get there, but check it out.
2: There are over 10,000 hydrothermal features in this national park, and this one is one of the most notable. It's called Grand Prismatic Spring. It's the largest hot spring in the United States, and it discharges 560 gallons of water per minute. That water is 160 degrees Fahrenheit. Just to give you context to its size, the spring is bigger than a football field and deeper than a 10-story building. But something you can really recognize is the colorful rings around the edges. Those are multi-layered sheets of microorganisms. Components that dictate those colors are the amount of chlorophyll and the temperature. In the summer, the mats are typically orange and red, and in the winter, they're more of a dark green. Next stop, the Fountain Paint Pot Trail in the Lower Geyser Basin.
3: You know what the mother buffalo said to the baby buffalo when she sent him off to school?
2: I don't know.
3: Anybody? Bye, son.
2: Ah,
3: there you go.
2: I like that. Bye, son. Love a good dad joke. This is a remarkable area in Yellowstone that shows you all four types of thermal features seen around the park, but within just a half mile walk. They are hot springs, mud pots, which are also called paint pots, fumaroles, which are also known as steaming vents, and finally, geysers, including erupting ones.
3: We have other fun things here too. These trees over here, lodgepole pines that were living at one time, dead now, but all wearing little white socks. We call them Bobby Sox trees. And they were killed by the thermal runoff. Trees are terrestrial plants. Their roots have to be able to breathe once in a while. Runoff channels tend to shift. And when they shifted and overran the trees, after 3 or 4 months, the tree died. But then as the wood was drying out, it wicks up that mineral-laden water from the thermal features that deposits in the base of the trees, turning them white.
2: And where does that smell come from?
3: The smell is hydrogen sulfide gas. It's the same gas that's in rotten eggs.
2: Yeah, it doesn't smell like flowers.
3: No, it doesn't. Mark Twain noticed that gas when he was visiting the Hawaii volcanoes. And about it, he noted, quote, "The smell of sulfur is strong, but not unpleasant to a sinner."
2: The first feature on the way is a hot spring made up of various colors. The water in the spring is what's making it blue. Why? Well, the spring absorbs the red end of the spectrum. If red light is pulled out of white light, the color left over is cyan. That looks like it's fake. It really does. And now I can understand why it's called a paint pot. It actually looks like paint. Next is a dynamic feature that has far less water at its command, but instead owes its wonder to the steam coming from beneath the ground surface. The various gases that escape through the clay mud cause it to bubble. Take a listen.
3: Yes.
2: We got two left.
3: Uh-huh.
2: Fumarole.
3: Uh-huh.
2: And a geyser.
3: Yes. Fumaroles are right here. It's just a place where steam exudes out of the ground. Now, some of them are under a lot of high pressure and they almost roar like a lion. Some of them are quieter. This one's relatively quiet.
2: I can't even hear it. Okay, one left, the geyser.
3: Yes.
2: We've got Old Faithful, but there are so many geysers here.
3: And we have an entire set of geysers here that are all connected underground to each other.
2: Mm-hmm.
3: There's almost always something going on back in that geyser area, something erupting, but they affect each other as they go.
2: We must be getting close to the geyser because I feel the water hitting us already.
3: Flipside, our geyser is spouting in our direction today. The water won't hurt you. And of course, while it's boiling when it leaves the geyser, it's quite cold by the time it hits us, flying through the air, tiny droplets. But those droplets do have minerals in solution, and they can hurt glass. Not that they'll etch it, it's more that they'll deposit on it.
2: Look at that. We're seeing magic happen all around us.

0: our journey here at the Yellowstone River, which is in a way how it all started. The national park got its name from this river after the Native Americans called the body of water Yellowstone when they saw it flowing through pale yellow sandstone bluffs. Now we get to enjoy that and so much more today. Thank you so much for joining this special edition of Parked. We'll see you next time. Coming up, we are continuing our road trip to Yellowstone National Park. Don't you dare. Do you want to start that over because of...
1: I'm nervous.
0: Also, these hats are a little warm. Hi. This is a new park mascot.
2: That's a little moss on that one. Let's go ahead and haul it in and we'll clean it off. We just caught
0: some
2: grass.
0: I got so excited, but it was just moss. I caught some moss.
3: Oh, that's cool. I have a massive head, though.
0: Hey, Care. Can you catch? Nice. Good work. Coming up, we are windows down, dry. I don't know where that came from.
4: Do you want on that side?
0: Yes. Good call.
4: That's okay.
0: You're doing my job for me. We're about 180 miles north of Cheyenne. Oh, Casper, Wyoming. I'm so sorry. The wind really adds a lot to it.
2: It does, but it gets a lot easier to mend if the line's out ahead of you a little more.
0: Okay. And everywhere you look is beautiful. Sorry, one more time. My brain has stopped working.

0: The colors are stunning. It's so great that we actually used one for your graphic right there. What is that?
1: It's perfect.
0: Yeah.
1: This is Grand Prismatic Spring. I know you guys, did you do this on purpose?
0: No, I didn't put it together, but I'm looking at this like, there it is.
1: So when people talk about Yellowstone, obviously they think of Old Faithful. Mm-hmm. That's iconic. But I gotta say, tied for number one for me is Grand Prismatic Spring. I almost, dare I say, like it even slightly more.
0: Really?
1: Because it's so colorful. It's not as active as seeing Grand Prismatic Spring, obviously. I mean, as seeing Old Faithful, obviously, yeah. That's sitting on a super volcano. Mm-hmm. This, though, you can picture the steam coming off of this water. Unfortunately, someone has fallen in there. It is very, very hot. You can't touch it. But one of my favorite parts about it is, actually, you want the behind the scenes. So yeah. I was talking to a friend at a wedding, and I was so excited about Grand Prismatic Spring. This wedding was in LA, by the way. This is not anywhere close to Yellowstone. And he's like, I'm going to Yellowstone. Like, what should I do? You do like such cool things around. Da, da, da. And I'm like, Grand Prismatic Spring. And I start going into how the organisms change colors around the mats, and I could just see his eyes start to glaze over, and I'm like, maybe this isn't a post-wedding discussion.
0: Probably not.
1: He doesn't want to do this, but I mean, it is spectacular. It is gorgeous, and if you go at the right times, the crowds are a little less. You do have to kind of time it, but I think it's one of the things about national parks that make them so spectacular is you don't expect to see these colors, orange, yellow, green, blue, all smashed into one. It's just, it's kind of a good indication of how nature flaunts its beauty.
0: And I was amazed that it changes colors depending on what season it is.
1: Yes, exactly. This is what excites me. Well, you know, not everyone at the wedding felt that way.
0: Hey, great, Abby. So tell us the other stuff that you do. It's like,
1: exactly.
0: But it wasn't just that. You've got the thermal things, not just that, where you have the beautiful colors. You got bubbling mud pots right here, too. Mm-hmm. The whole thing was just a surreal world.
1: We joked that it looks like a set at Disneyland, but you don't realize it's actual nature.
0: Mountain Railroad or whatever they call
1: it. Exactly. Yeah, I'm like on the Matterhorn looking at all of these things. The Yellowstone has the greatest concentration of the world's hydrothermal features.
0: Right.
1: 10,000, I think, maybe over 10,000. Mm-hmm. So when you're picturing these things, yes, you have the Grand Prismatic Spring, it's steaming, but you mentioned the bubbling of the ground.
0: Right.
1: And, you know, those things have kind of erupted before. You know, they monitor them closely, but you don't really ever know what's going to happen as all that pressure is building up under the Earth's surface. Also, something I didn't think about is we had a little bit of an issue when we were going through some of the trails because one of our photographers, Blaze, he was walking by and he goes, oh my gosh, just getting like a little droplet of water from one of those hot springs on the lens, it's like, it's kind of like an acid.
0: Oh, wow.
1: So it completely scratches the surface
0: of
1: the camera. So he was looking at it like, oh gosh, thank goodness I have a filter on here because we didn't know that it was going to be that harsh on the lens.
0: I mean, behind the scenes is incredible. And you guys are walking through fumaroles and everything.
1: Mm-hmm.
0: I got to ask you this. When you first smelled the sulfur, did you think that the guy cut one or something? Did you just be nice and didn't say anything?
1: It is so stinky. It's like a stinky version of Disneyland. It doesn't smell like churros and all that. No, it smells and you forget about it. And as you're driving through, the beauty makes up for it. But as you're driving through, you know, you're in the car and you're like, I don't want to say anything because whoever smelt it dealt it.
0: Yeah, who cut
1: it? Yeah, but, you know, you unroll the window and you're like, oh, no, that's making it worse.
0: It's like, okay, well, do I say anything or is this natural? But then the guy piped up and said he didn't claim it.
1: Luckily, I knew it smelled at Yellowstone before I went, but some of the crew didn't, so...
0: So you're walking around these paths. You can't get off the paths, right? These wooden paths. Do they switch around? Like, do they have to rechange it because things shift around with the thermals?
1: That's a good question. You know, anytime you go to a national park, I always say, like, you could go a year later and it could be slightly different because of the erosion, the different things that happen during the year. But, yeah, I mean, I could imagine it shifts a little bit. Mm-hmm. But again, like, you never know what kind of nature-induced wreckage going to get in a national park. So it is kind of fun, and you. This is why you have to take lots of pictures, because then you can compare.
0: So when you do wrap this whole thing up, you had Old Faithful right there. You got it in one shot, I'm assuming?
1: We did.
0: You did?
1: Don't want to brag.
0: No. How long did it erupt for?
1: I can't remember exactly, but it was a couple minutes. So I say I got it on the first try. I did try a couple times. So I was all like, right. Let's just do it again really quickly. Like, make sure the red button is on.
0: You did that. And then you stayed at that hotel. How many day shoot was this for you guys?
1: It was about five. Mm. So we had a little bit of time, which was nice to be disconnected from the world for that long. It was refreshing. But yes, you know, you end up meeting other people at the hotel, at dinner. You kind of run into each other outside of the park and inside of the park. So it's a good community. Yellowstone is a great place to feel that and to kind of grow that.
0: Real quickly, how were the steaks? Did you have steaks out there?
1: I don't remember, but yeah, I love steak, so.
0: I'm sure.
1: I will not eat bison, though.
0: It looked like it was going to be delicious out there. Now, if you love that adventure, there's plenty more where that came from. Park Places with Abby Hornacek. You'll see it on Fox Weather.

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1: And what's up, everybody? Welcome to Park Places. I'm Bob Van Dillen. And if you've seen Parked on Fox Nation, you know Abby Hornacek takes adventure to a whole new level. But now, with Park Places on Fox Weather, we're taking you even further behind the scenes and beyond the trails as Abby dives into the stories, the people, and the wild beauty that makes our national parks unforgettable. Today, she's headed to the rugged Badlands National Park. Bucket list item for me. I've never been there. You go to Mount Rushmore. The whole schmear looked fantastic.
2: Yes. If you love rocks, this is the place to do it.
1: Yes, indeed.
2: This is the place to do it. Mount Rushmore, obviously, you've got to go to at least once, especially if you were born in the U.S.
1: Oh, heck yeah.
2: It's very, very cool.
1: Right.
2: And then the Badlands. Such a different terrain than you're used to seeing.
1: And what's great about this is the fact that you've given science lessons on how the Badlands actually formed, how old they are, and what makes up the colors. It's a great episode.
2: That's where I like to nerd out. It's my favorite thing to do.
1: She's a geologist as well as an adventurist.
2: Let's pretend, yeah.
1: It's so great. First, though, we're going to Mount Rushmore. Check it out.

0: a national park officially created by the proclamation of President Roosevelt in 1939, and fantastically known for her rich fossil beds, mixed grass prairies, and home to many 2,000-pound bison.
1: I am just going to sit right here and enjoy this view. I'm living my best life,
0: best life. Yeah, I'm living my best life. We've made it to Badlands National Park. Then, from real bison to fake ones, we check in at a famous tourist stop to press our luck at a contraption that's part coaster, part hunter. And speaking of animals, we found a few critters that warmed our hearts.
1: I think I'll call you Chuck. I'm living
2: my best life. 3, 2, 1, go!
0: Plus the ultimate slide to top off our amazing trip.
1: It's gonna be a good shoot.
0: We're in the Mount Rushmore state.
1: All right, Teddy, I'm gonna need you to smile a little bit more.
0: And this is Parked.

0: Today, we find ourselves in South Dakota, a region full of rich history and iconic landmarks. We'll soon be on our way to Badlands National Park, a stunning landscape known for its dramatic rock formations and deep canyons. But first, we're making a quick stop at one of the country's most famous monuments, Mount Rushmore. When I found out we were coming to South Dakota, one of the first things I thought about was Mount Rushmore. It is one of the most recognizable symbols in our country and such a symbol of patriotism. I've always wanted to come here, so let's go check it off the bucket list. Nearly 3 million visitors a year come from all over the world to witness the massive sculptures of four of America's most influential presidents. I cannot believe we are hanging out with George Washington, Thomas Jefferson, Teddy Roosevelt, and Abraham Lincoln. And just looking up at this, you get quite the perspective. The fact that each head is about 60 feet tall, and something I didn't realize before coming here, is each president was supposed to be depicted head to torso, but only George Washington is the one with the torso. That's because they ran out of funding. But this is the symbol we all have ingrained in our minds. Gutzon Borglum began sculpting this monument in 1927. When he passed away, his son Lincoln finished his work. In total, it took 14 years to complete. Super interesting. There aren't a lot of shadows on the presidents, giving us such a clear view of them. And that's part of the reason why the sculptor chose this location for this beautiful masterpiece. It's because of the maximum sun exposure. But something else I like to point out is at the base of Mount Rushmore, workers used dynamite to blast away 450,000 tons of rock, and all that rubble remains today. Now let's get ready because we have a crazy ride ahead of us. All right, George, I'm gonna need you to smile a little bit more. Just outside of Rapid City and an hour away from Badlands National Park, we're saddled up for a ride back in time. Here we are at Fort Hays, and you might recognize it from Dances with Wolves.
1: You want to see the frontier?
2: Yes, sir. Before it's gone.
0: And Clint here, we're very lucky to have him because he's going to tell us more. How's it going, Clint?
3: Good, how are you?
0: So far, so good.
3: Awesome. Yep, so this is the original film set from Dances with Wolves. They built both of these buildings exclusively for the filming of the movie. This is not the film site. These buildings were moved in from the original location, which was about 16 miles directly east of here, out on my great-great-grandfather's homestead. So we just kind of brought them out here to this location, and we built a lot of the rest of the buildings to go along with it, just to kind of recreate the turn of the century town square.
0: Can you talk to me more about just the family connection that helps you guys run this place?
3: This is very much a whole family operation. I mean, we have, I would say, my dad who started the business 50 years ago. My wife and I are now currently in the process of taking over, but all of my siblings have worked through here at one point in time or another. So no, it's very much been a family operation for the past 30 plus years, and we're happy to be here.
0: I hear you also have a roller coaster.
3: Yeah, so in 2020, we actually built a what we call the Buffalo Hunt Coaster. It's a super fun ride where you actually swing back and forth and shoot at buffalo. And we kind of conceptualized the whole thing from the actual movie of Dances with Wolves. It kind of ties it back into that iconic buffalo hunt scene that you see within the movie. It's a super fun, interactive roller coaster shooting gallery ride that you're not going to see anywhere else. You want to go check it out?
0: I would love to.
3: Awesome, let's go. All right, so this is the Buffalo Hunt roller coaster. Woo! So let's go check it out here. So there's a lot of things, a lot of moving pieces on this thing, but it's very all straightforward as we're taking our seats here.
0: This is the real deal.
3: Yep, this roller coaster, go ahead and pull that straight down here
0: okay.
3: Over you. And so we're gonna make sure it's all secured in
0: Thank
3: here.
0: Thank you.
3: Now, when it comes to the coaster, there is targets. As you can see, there's a kind of a test target right here. And you got to be fairly accurate. So when you are, you'll want to shoot right down the gun and you shoot right at the target. Yep, so you're going to be green and I'm going to be blue, okay?
0: Okay.
3: You have as many shots as you want to hit the target. Once you hit the target, make sure you move on to the next one. You can only hit each target once.
0: Let's say you hit it first. Can I hit it after you?
3: Yep, you absolutely can.
4: Okay. I also feel like this is a little unfair because how many times have you ridden this thing?
3: I lost count in the hundreds.
4: Okay.
3: So I'm a veteran.
4: This is not fair, but that's okay. It'll make it less embarrassing when I lose. Is it game on?
3: I'm ready when you are. You ready?
4: Oh, yeah.
3: All right, hit it. Here's where you hold on. This is the wildest part of the ride.
4: Okay.
3: So give it a whirl here.
4: Wow, this is so fun! Come on. No!
0: Now time for the moment of truth, the score check.
4: I'm nervous. Did I hit any?
3: Oh, yeah. So now here on the score, you get 171. That's very good for a rookie.
4: You're just saying that to make me feel better. Thank you so much. That was a blast. And the way that it's swinging back and forth, you have to be so accurate with your shots.
3: It's hard. It's definitely not as easy as it looks. That's for sure.
4: It is tough, but everyone should come here because that was an absolute blast. I would like to see, though, if I can get better than 171. So is it cool if I go back out again?
3: Absolutely.
4: Okay. Challenge accepted.
3: Absolutely. Let's go.

0: 36.
1: I can confidently say I have never been on a coaster like this one. Now we can get back on the road because coming up, we have a big day in the Badlands.
2: All right, first of all, I was totally impressed when you're walking backwards with Mount Rushmore behind you and you're naming off the presidents. Can you do it now?
0: It's so fun. Yeah, well, Teddy Roosevelt, Abraham Lincoln,
2: TJ,
0: yeah, Thomas Jefferson. You're really putting me on the spot here. And George Washington.
2: That's right. But you did it backwards. So I was like, all right, she's got it. And it was like, how big are these heads?
0: Yep, they're
2: 60 feet.
0: They are big. You know, being there, though, it's kind of probably what people think when they see the Mona Lisa. And they're like, wow, the Mona Lisa is not as large as I thought. Mm-hmm. When you're there, like, they look like they're close buddies.
2: Right.
0: You know, TJ is whispering to,
2: to Abe is over there. Yeah, it's great. And I was laughing because you were going through the whole scenario. George Washington, I didn't even realize it. The only one with a torso.
0: That's right, because they ran out of funding and then they were going to add another one and they're like, no, I think we're done here. But what blew my mind, especially, was all of that rubble.
2: Oh, at the bottom.
0: They just left all the rocks there. That's something that I don't feel like I've noticed in any pictures of Mount Rushmore. It was my first time visiting there as well. And I was like, whoa, they just left it all here, I guess.
2: Cracks me up. It's like, I wonder if my wife worked on there because she does all these great projects at homes, but all they see is the sawdust and the parts and everything left. They didn't pick up.
0: It's part of the story, Bob. This is where it's part of the story. I think it's cool. And it gives context to the size of the heads.
2: Yeah.
0: You see all of this rubble and you're like, wow, actually they carved into this mountain.
2: Right.
0: Like, it's pretty spectacular.
2: I mean, it was 1927. They started it off and boom, it took them a bunch of years to finish it off, which to me is astounding that you can use dynamite in a way to shape the nose perfectly.
0: Oh yes. No way. If I was up there, my nose, I would fix it even more.
2: My nose is the most prominent feature. It would take him at least 14 years to carve that son of a gun out. But yeah, absolutely. But you need to see it. We talked about it before. North by Northwest, the old movie.
0: Okay.
2: Yeah.
0: Because I'm going to take that into consideration.
2: Watch that, because you were just there. So you can see where the killers were chasing everybody.
0: Perfect.
2: Right on
0: Luckily,
2: the heads.
0: No killers were chasing us.
2: That's good.
0: But if they were, I would rappel down the side.
2: Hey, you wouldn't have seen it.
0: Thomas Jefferson's face. Yeah.
2: So you went from there and then you took a nice little drive out to Rapid City, Fort Hayes. And this is cool because I'm a movie buff. I love looking at where things were filmed. The Dances with Wolves set was recreated in that very spot.
0: Yeah, thinking about the actors walking through there. And I mean, it's pretty spectacular. And the people who own it, I mean, they've got the best stories, really kind. You kind of get that South Dakota charm,
2: yes.
0: You know, with these folks. And then they had that coaster.
2: Yeah, the Buffalo Bison Hunt.
0: Yes.
2: Now, this looks like, first of all, it's got to be one of a kind.
0: For sure.
2: I've never seen it anywhere.
0: I didn't realize, you know, you do things, it's kind of like laser tag,
2: yeah.
0: But it has a fun element to it because you're just swinging back and forth and you're competing.
2: Yes.
0: I love a competition.
2: I figured.
0: Love it. And it's tough because you're on this coaster, you're swinging and you're trying to reach around, get the bison, and you're not actually killing anything. So
2: right.
0: I've, you know. It gives you the thrill,
2: right?
0: Without the actual hunt.
2: The Buffalo Hunt roller coaster is what it was called.
0: Yep.
2: And this the guy, the owner, he's how many times he's done it? 200-300 times. I was trying to watch you when you first go out there because it looked like it was herky jerky. So it looks like you're aiming up perfectly, but then all of a sudden you get pushed away.
0: It's as if you're hunting, but there's large gusts of wind or a tornado that's picking you up and throwing you around. Mm-hmm. But yeah, I would love to work there because, you know, to be able to do that coaster 300 times.
2: Yeah. Yeah.
0: I had a blast.
2: How long does it take?
0: Not very long. I think it was like, you know, a quick 2 minutes maybe.
2: Wow.
0: I don't know.
2: Wow. It looked like it was whipping by pretty fast. And a guy goes, all right, this is the tricky part. And you're like, whoop, whoop, whoop, whoop.
0: Yep.
2: Yeah.
0: And you're like, wait, where are they?
2: Yeah, I didn't even hold on to the gun the first time. But I wrote down your scores first time.
0: Oh.
2: 171.
0: Yeah.
2: All right. Not bad.
0: Yep.
2: Second time, you're like, this is terrible. I got to do it again.
0: Yep.
2: The competition person that you are, 266 on the next shot.
0: Maybe I did really poorly at first. That way it would look better the second time.
2: Oh, you think you booted the first one?
0: Yeah, the guy who owns it, though, he's got a high. I don't know. He had like...
2: He was in the 450.
0: Yeah.
2: Listen, he's been on 200, 300 times. He knows where the targets are coming up.
0: He's got practice.
2: The targets didn't look like they were that big. They looked like maybe...
0: No, and you have to be so precise.
2: Right.
0: You know, it's not like shooting what is it like when you go skeet shooting and you've got the bullet and it sprays.
2: Right.
0: No, you got to get it right on that. It is truly laser tag.
2: Mm-hmm. And I was going to ask you, because there's that Disney ride, it's Buzz Lightyear's Space Ranger shoot.
0: Yeah.
2: If you hold the button down,
0: I love it.
2: When you hold the button down, it just automatically goes.
0: No.
2: if you hold the button down, it will automatically go?
0: Nope. Just you got to keep going.
2: You got to keep on cocking and shooting it. See, that's what makes it hard.
0: We're in true America.
2: Yeah. If you put it on auto, maybe your score would be in the 500.
0: That's cheating.
2: Truly.
0: Anyone who, you know, they say people who go hunting too with an automatic rifle. Like,
2: yeah.
0: That's cheating.
2: I get it. Yeah.
0: You got to just.
2: I understand. I'm just trying to.
0: Buffalo Coaster.
2: I'm just trying to figure out how you could have beat the guy that's been on there 200, 300 times. You're only on there once.
0: Yeah. I'm going to change out the guns for an automatic.
2: Go auto next time. Anyway, that was great. All right. Hey, don't go anywhere, everybody.

0: strength in every cup.
1: All right, welcome back to Park Places, everybody. I'm Bob Van Dillen, along with Abby Hornacek. And before we get to the national park, you get to feed some prairie dogs.
2: Yeah, it's the best. They're so cute. They're running around. You get the little peanuts in their hands, and they're like, and it's just the cutest thing I've ever seen. Also, prairie dogs are really fascinating creatures. Mm-hmm. You know, they build these whole houses basically underground in the tunnels, and they're really smart, and they communicate with each other. Yeah. Maybe smarter than humans.
1: They look like they've got a nice little community set up for themselves.
2: Yeah, they were a little bit skittish at first. I kept trying to feed them the peanut, and they're like, who's this large blonde woman? So they kept going down their hole. But, you know, you got to endear yourself to them.
1: Yeah, it's a nice little intro getting into the Badlands, too, because in the Badlands, they don't have many of those prairie dogs running around.
2: Don't. They're like, I'm not going anywhere near that.
1: Oh, my gosh. Yeah, check this scene out. It's great.
3: We started off driving through South Dakota's wide open plains, watching the landscape transform into dramatic peaks.
2: We're on our way to Badlands National Park, but we decided to stop at the ranch store so we could get some peanuts to feed the prairie dogs. There are a lot in this area, so let's go explore and meet some friends. You want a peanut? Oh my gosh, he's eating it like a little piece of corn. I could have stayed all day, but we had to hit the road.

0: We're in South Dakota for a journey back in time. The formations all around us detail the transformation of ancient land and tell the story of prehistoric animals that once navigated its terrain. Welcome to Badlands National Park. Badlands was designated a national monument in 1939 and was later established as a national park in 1978. It spans over 244,000 acres and is famous for its striking rock formations and layered fossil beds that formed over 75 million years ago. Based off a suggestion from a local, we first made our way to the Door Trail. We got some views on this trail. If you're wondering what these broken sections of soil and grass are, they're called sod tables. The grass and soil on top protects the rock below from erosion by soaking up the rain during storms. What I love about this trail is you can actually walk out into the Badlands. I am so glad we listened to the advice of someone who was born and raised here because they really knew what they were talking about. While the Badlands themselves have almost no vegetation, the park is home to the largest protected mixed grass prairie in the United States. About half of this landscape is covered in lush green grass teeming with wildlife. Visitors should keep an eye out for animals like bighorn sheep, bison, and deer. This is Notch Trail. It's about a mile and a half and will hopefully give us a sweeping view of the White River Valley below as well. So follow me. So far the hike has been pretty flat as we've been winding through the canyon, but this is perhaps the most famous part of this hike. It's a ladder that leads you up here. It's like a jungle gym, but with worse consequences if you fall. Woo! Made it to the top. Once we got to the top of the ladder, we took a quick left and we are in a completely new experience. Now, we're on the side of this formation on a path that's about the width of my wingspan. Look at this. As you can tell, there are a number of rock types found here. Clay stones, limestones, silt stones, volcanic ash, you name it. And they come from different sources. Some of the limestone lenses were created from calcium-rich groundwater that flowed through ancient lakes. Volcanic ash traveled from eruptions in the Great Basin. What I'm basically saying is this is both a geological wonderland and a melting pot. All right, what goes up must come down. And I will say, this trail definitely took it up a notch.
1: So I wrote it down. These little guys, they're not that big, prairie dogs. They're almost the size of squirrels.
0: Yeah, they're like, you know, some of them are larger, but they look like cute little pets. I love these interactions at the national parks because it makes you feel more like you live there.
1: Yeah.
0: And those prairie dogs are your neighbors. Mm-hmm. I would hire them to build my house. Yeah. When you see these tunnels, I'm like, dang.
1: Well, they last forever through floods, through blizzards, through everything.
0: They used them during the Prohibition to make little tunnels.
1: Now you're talking. Little speakeasy action. Yeah. Now you're talking right there. But then you talk about the locals. You talk to the locals and they tell you where to go. And you took this trail when you finally got to Badlands, which to me was stunning.
0: Oh yeah, those sod tables, the vistas you get. Of course, you get the high perspective, but then when you're in it, I understand why they're called the Badlands.
1: Well, the one thing I noticed, the first thing that we see when you get to the Badlands is this giant sign that says, beware of rattlesnakes.
0: Yeah. Like, Arizona okay. girl, guys, I'm fine with the rattlesnake.
1: And then you walk right out there, like there's no path. You're walking around. There's like, yeah, they rattle. They let you know that you're coming.
0: That's what I tell everyone. I'm like, hey, I probably bring a little bit too much peace to people's mind, but I'm like, it's fine. You'll hear them rattle. You're good. But so, if you surprise them, no good.
1: Have you ever seen one in real life? I've never seen one out in the wild before.
0: I saw one time in mm-hmm. Arizona, but that's it.
1: Really?
0: Yeah.
1: I mean, to me, that's probably the most frightening animal in the world.
0: Oh, yeah. You want to get right to the hospital.
1: Yeah, that's the one
0: and
1: right
0: don't
1: there.
0: Don't freak out because the heart pumps the blood through your
1: oh, my
0: your,
1: gosh.
0: The venom through their stream
1: exactly.
0: of blood. Exactly.
1: Yeah, so that was the first sign you came across was beware of rattlesnakes, which reminds me of a great joke. I'll just tell you the punchline.
0: Tell me.
1: Doctor says you're going to die.
0: It's
1: a terrible joke. I'll tell you after the break. But
0: good.
1: Yeah, but then when you got to the Badlands themselves, I mean, just the beautiful striations, the colors.
0: Yep.
1: And then when you're doing that trail, it's not an easy trail to hike again.
0: No, the Notch Trail is one of my favorite trails at Badlands because it does give you kind of a view of different types of geological things that have
1: right.
0: happened in that mm-hmm. area. But there's that wooden log ladder.
1: Yeah, tell me about that. That did not look like it was the easiest thing to traverse.
0: No, it's not like it's put into the side of the mountain. It's literally like a rope kind of. And the something I thought didn't think about before we got there and then we experienced it, there was a hiker who made it up the ladder, was up there,
1: yeah.
0: but then couldn't get back down because they twisted their ankle.
1: Oh.
0: So some of the volunteers came in to help. They didn't have enough people. They had to call some guy that was living like an hour away to come help. So we're waiting to go up the ladder. We spent a lot of time on the Notch Trail because we get up there and they have to then carry this person down
1: oh
0: on
1: my
0: a
1: God.
0: Stretcher
1: oh my gosh.
0: Down the log ladder. And I'm like, some brave folks right there.
1: Oh my gosh.
0: Don't twist your ankle.
1: How high up was the ladder? It looked like it was
0: pretty
1: big.
0: High. Mm-hmm. I mean, you're climbing for a bit of time because yeah. you're going from, it's kind of like if you've ever been in a church, you know, and you go up to the choir loft.
1: No, it's like high.
0: Get this, yeah, you
1: got
0: to get it up. Get up there somehow.
1: I know. I was thinking, oh, well, there's Abby's MO. She's going to find the thinnest, most nothing with a guide rail or anything and just go right up as fast
0: That's
1: as you can.
0: That's right. I do my best, Bob. That's why I know you're so excited to come hiking with me.
1: I can't wait.

0: cape and a helmet when you're climbing up these things.
1: A cape for sure, just in case I have to fly off.
0: It's something. Well, once you got up there, it was pretty high. The vistas were fantastic.
1: Yes, and I just love learning about this park too, because they say, you know, in 500,000 years, it might be completely gone. I mean, right. The way that it's eroding, and of course the wind and the water and the freezing, it's spectacular. And you talk about the colors in the rock,
0: right.
1: Like, dang, this really tells a story.
0: It is amazing too, because you talked about it. This thing is old. I mean, you go way back 75 million years, and it's only been eroded for the last 500,000 years.
1: Yeah, exactly.
0: So geological time, this thing is disappearing pretty quickly.
1: And you go from picturing rhinos walking across, but then if you go back even further, you have this area that's completely covered by an ancient sea.
0: Mm-hmm.
1: And that's, anytime a sea is involved, that's when you know the park's going to be cool.
0: Yeah. When you're walking around, I keep on expecting to see like the T-Rex bones still hanging out.
1: Yeah,
0: with all
1: because
0: the fossils.
1: You've got so many fossils.
0: Yeah, it is amazing. The Badlands is so cool. And it's all within driving distance of the Mount Rushmore area.
1: Right.
0: Too.
1: Yeah. And when you are walking on some of these trails, there's a fossil trail and so many fossils. And you see these animals that you've never seen before. And you're like, that looks pretty funky.
0: Oh my gosh.
1: You start picturing, what if that existed now?
0: Yeah. Ooh, so it's a lot easier to take than the prairie dog is going to come
1: That's
0: at you.
1: True.
0: The prairie dog's going to come up and eat your peanut. These guys going to eat you.
1: Eat you, yeah.
0: Some
1: exactly.
0: of these animals that are
1: your
0: nuts.
1: Toes.
0: Oh, man. So there's more from the Badlands coming up. Don't go in.

0: ticket prices you may never see again.
1: Welcome back to Park Places. Bob Van Dillen, Abby Hornacek. And I love this segment right here because I'm a bit of a science nerd myself. Yeah. And you totally geek out on all the stuff that we're going to see color-wise, time period-wise, the whole schmear.
2: That is my favorite thing to do, is to geek out. And

0: Sometimes I'm on the red, and they're like, "Yeah, we don't have to go so in the weeds." And I'm like, "No, I love the weeds." But yeah, the science at Badlands is some of my favorite because you know you talk about the ancient sea,
1: Right.
0: the different soils and sediment that created those colors,
1: Yeah.
0: and then the animals that roamed the area.
1: We see some cutaway shots of these animals that are big animals that
0: Yeah.
1: are still running around out there. It is a gorgeous scene. This is what it looks like when you're just traveling right through the Badlands National Park. Check it out.
0: The more time you spend here, you start to wonder, how did this all happen? Deposition is the process of rocks gradually building up. Over millions of years, the rocks here were slowly stacked on top of one another like a layered cake. That was able to happen because of natural forces like inland seas, rivers, and wind. That started 75 million years ago with the formation of the Pierre Shale and ended about 28 million years ago with the Sharps Formation. That's the top line you see on the rocks. The Badlands started eroding about 500,000 years ago as the Cheyenne and White Rivers carved their way through the landscape. That's why you get narrow channels, canyons, and the rugged peaks off in the distance. One of the best ways to take in the park's breathtaking sights is by driving on the Badlands Loop Road. The scenic 39-mile stretch features spectacular overlooks with panoramic views. This is Yellow Mounds Overlook, where, surprise, surprise, we see a bunch of yellow mounds, but they tell a story. After the shallow sea that covered this area drained into the Arctic Ocean, it left behind weathered shales. The leftover shales weathered into soils. Those soils were fossilized and are now preserved as the yellow mounds. That mustardy color comes from a mineral called goethite. Goethite is a naturally occurring iron oxide mineral. It's important because it helps form soil in rocks, and the iron found in it can also be used in things like cars and buildings. A bonus fun fact, goethite is also found on Mars. This drive, it's constantly changing. This really is a phenomenal park.
2: This could be brighter. This could be
0: Another fascinating thing about Badlands is it's in a pretty remote location. The minimal light pollution makes it a stellar spot for stargazing. In fact, each night, over 7,500 stars fill the sky. Here on the Fossil Exhibit Trail, we are surrounded by geologic deposits that contain one of the world's richest fossil beds. It is so crazy to think about how this area was once completely covered in water. We soaked in the expansive views at our final stop. There is a little oasis here in the Badlands thanks to a nearby natural spring. So you get this microclimate where these juniper trees really thrive. And as we walk, we're looking for mule deer, rabbit, and maybe even a porcupine in one of these trees. No guarantee, but we're gonna keep our eyes peeled.
2: There's nothing that can bring me down.
0: Any porcupines? I read they love these juniper trees.
2: This could be brighter, this could be bolder, this could be better than what I've known.
0: I am just going to sit right here and enjoy this view. Badlands National Park was absolutely astounding. With its intricate rock formations, dramatic cliffs, and wide open vistas, it's truly one of the most unique landscapes in the country. Notch trail, rough terrain, wear sturdy boots. I think I came prepared, but hey, Chris, are these boots very sturdy? Huh. You might wanna, you wanna borrow my boots?
1: I love this. I mean, the science itself is great. The yellows, goethite.
0: Yeah.
1: I didn't even know that was a thing.
0: I know. I love seeing these naturally occurring colors in nature.
1: Right.
0: Because you're looking at that going, wow, that's some neon yellow.
1: Yeah.
0: There's no way someone poured mustard on this mountain.
1: That's right.
0: They got hungry.
1: Then you said that, okay, listen, this is the same stuff that's found on Mars.
0: Yeah. You know what? If you, there are a couple national parks where it feels like you're on Mars.
1: Yeah.
0: So instead of obviously not very hospitable to humans up there, the aliens, obviously the one, but also the weather can't survive that.
1: 100%.
0: But if you want to experience what it might feel like to be on Mars, this is one of those areas.
1: Yeah, you're traversing. You've got the rattlesnakes. Now, rattlesnakes, we're talking about what time period of the Earth would you like to be in?
0: Where would you go?
1: I was going to say Jurassic, but that's not technical. It's more Cretaceous.
0: Yeah, I like the Cretaceous.
1: Right, T-Rex?
0: Yeah, T-Rex. The only thing is, am I a human when I go back?
1: Or yeah, oh, you're you. You're Abby
0: Hornacek. I think it would be a little freaky to be living among dinosaurs.
1: You'd be well-armed, I'd imagine.
0: Yeah, maybe.
1: Pack with a couple guns.
0: If I could form into like a dinosaur, then definitely the Cretaceous.
1: Yeah, but you got to be a meat eater. You don't want to be on the bottom. You need to be apex predator.
0: Yeah, what would you be?
1: I'd be the apex predator, whatever it was at the time.
0: Yeah. I'd be like maybe like a pterodactyl.
1: You fly away.
0: Fly away and I've got a long wingspan.
1: Yeah.
0: I am not a T-Rex. They've got little arms.
1: What's the Loch Ness Monster when it's like, oh no, the Megalodon. That's what I would be.
0: The Megalodon.
1: The shark. Yeah, forget about it.
0: Nice.
1: That would be awesome.
0: We would thrive in Badlands.
1: Forget it. We would have kicked butt. It would have been great.
0: Yeah, I would hunt from above.
1: I'm right down in the water. Scare into the water. I got you. Yeah. So it looks just like where they actually find the fossils for the dinosaurs. That's in the daytime. Now at nighttime, we hinted at it before. I mean, the stargazing, there's no light pollution.
0: Oh, that's the best. Especially as you know, we're right now in New York City, a lot of light pollution.
1: Yeah.
0: But being out there in nature and it's quiet and you really are feeling the full serenity of these parks. And I don't know, when you look at the sky and it's just, it feels bright because it's so dotted with stars.
1: Yeah, yeah.
0: We're used to seeing that.
1: No, we can't see it here in the big cities. We just can't. You know what else we don't see here in the cities, which amused me? Porcupines.
0: T-Rexes?
1: No, porcupines. Oh. You're sitting there looking in bushes for porcupines. Like, what are you, crazy?
0: A little bit crazy. A little bit crazy. But part of the animals, that's when you go to national parks, they see the wildlife. Do you have to be smart about it, though?
1: Yeah, the quills, I would imagine they'd be a little painful.
0: Yeah, I don't think I would want that.
1: No, absolutely. But that whole notch trail, it looked like it was a little rough. And I see your guys wearing sneakers.
0: Yeah, I was not wearing sneakers. I gave I won't name names. I gave him a lecture. I said, you can't be doing that. One, the snakes. I always like to wear a hiking boot that's a little higher.
1: Yeah, right.
0: It protects your ankles from snakes. But that higher boot also protects it from twisting.
1: That's amazing.
0: And I don't know how he did it.
1: I don't either.
0: His shoes were like unlaced.
1: And
0: you
1: they
0: know
1: were
0: how
1: dusty.
0: Cool kids do?
1: Yeah, they were dusty and they're all like torn up. And he's walking fine. Like,
0: and he's carrying a big audio bag and he's just chilling. I'm like, huge shout out to him because that takes some athleticism.
1: Yeah.
0: He was very unbothered.
1: And that's one of the great things about watching your park series is that you call your guys out.
0: Oh, yeah.
1: Like, if you're not being that bright, you're going to hear about it.
0: No, and I love him. And we work together a lot. He's such a good guy and is so in shape.
1: Yeah.
0: You actually, I would say if you're wearing sneakers in that instance, you're more in shape than I am.
1: You have to be. I mean, just walking around there with the notch trail itself. How long of the day was that shoot? It seemed like it was a pretty long time.
0: So typically our park shoots go very long. We'll start maybe 5 a.m., go till 8 p.m., 9 p.m. when the sun goes down. And then it requires some driving as well, back to the hotel or back to your campsite, whatever you're doing for the night. Mm-hmm. So they're long days.
1: Yeah.
0: But you feel revived.
1: You look great. The weather looked great as well. The time of year, I guess, is really going to matter what you can see. You don't want to go in the dead of winter, I would imagine.
0: I don't want to go anywhere in the dead of winter. Nowhere.
1: Yes.
0: Except for maybe Florida.
1: Probably asking the wrong person.
0: Yeah.
1: Yeah. But you could see everything when there's no snow on the ground.
0: No, exactly.
1: Fantastic.
0: But it's, you know, different seasons bring different beauty. And, you know, if you go to a national park, I say this every time, but depending on when you go, you can get an entirely different experience.
1: Yeah. Well, this was a great one. I loved watching it. Hey, don't go away, everybody. We got

0: supplies last.
1: And welcome back to Park Places, everybody. I'm Bob Van Dillon, along with Abby Hornacek. And here we are. We're in the Badlands, and you just exited there. And now the competition hat comes right back on for you.
2: Yes. You know, they really ramped up the competition for me on this episode of Parks, which is really wonderful. The Buffalo Coaster, now right. We're racing. And I was going up against some stiff competition.
1: Well, listen, this was Abby 2.0 or your mini-me.
2: That's a compliment to me because she was really good.
1: She knew what she was doing with this the tube race, which is pretty funny. I was watching this. I had to rewind. It was like, is she cheating? No, she's actually legit.
2: I still don't know how she was doing it.
1: Yeah. If you don't know what we're talking about, watch this right now. We'll come back. We'll see how she ended up finally winning because I got a lot of questions.
2: Yeah, me too.
1: All right, check this out.
3: It's a picture-perfect day in South Dakota, and we've got one last adventure planned. Hold on tight and get ready for a thrill.
4: Today, we are going to have a ton of fun with Rushmore Tramway Adventures.
5: Oh, yeah.
4: What's going on, Lexi?
5: We have our tubing hill right behind us here. We have about four tracks coming down. They're 450 feet long. There's no snow, no water involved. You're just tubing down the hill and having fun.
4: So you go pretty fast?
5: Oh, yeah. You are going fast.
4: Oh, it's going to be great.
5: Oh, yeah.
4: So I have to ask you, though, Rushmore Tramway Adventures, how far are we from Mount Rushmore?
5: Oh, yeah. We are about 2 miles from Mount Rushmore. We're right off the side of the road. You're just cruising up, and then it's right there, all four faces.
4: You get the best of every world.
5: Oh, yeah, for sure.
4: Should we do it?
5: Let's do it.
4: All right.
5: Let's go. Hey, come on now.
4: Can I have your attention? Yeah. This is my mode of transportation. Lexi has been talking so much trash.
5: I know I will win. I kind of know the ins and outs of this attraction, so you'll see me at the finish line.
4: But she's also so sweet, and I asked her what the good thing to do is, and she already gave me a tip.
5: I did.
4: Can't give that away.
5: Or maybe I was lying about it.
4: Ah, okay.
5: We don't know.
4: I guess we'll find out.
3: It wouldn't be an episode of Parked without a little friendly competition.
4: You ready to lose, Lexi? Okay, Lexi, no cheating.
6: No cheating.
4: No cheating, Lexi.
6: Okay, are you ready?
4: Are we? Are we ready? Three, two, one, go!
7: Guess who won?
4: Yeah. All right, Jeremy. Sorry, we're not all 6'9".
3: I was catching strays from everyone. First Lexi, and now our cameraman Jeremy, which only fueled my motivation. I've never been more ready. It's time for round two.
6: So 3, 2, 1, go!
3: Even though my second run was an improvement from my first time down, Lexi still had the upper hand.
7: 3, 2, 1, go.
4: Finally beat Lexi. Oh, yeah. She's been beating me the whole time.
5: That's very true. But very nice.
4: You guys have been so awesome. Thanks so much for having us.
5: Thanks for coming through.
4: Well, we do it again and again over. Yeah. And so I hope that everyone passing by comes to see you guys because that was awesome.
5: Oh, thank you. Thanks for coming through. We hope you guys had a blast.
4: When you go backwards, you don't know when it's going to end. I'm living my best life. That does it for us here in South Dakota, where we had a beautiful time at the National Park.
3: We visited one of the world's most iconic landmarks and indulged in a friendly competition on both a roller coaster and a tubing slide. I also want to give a big shout out to Black Hills Balloons. They helped us plan an awesome hot air balloon ride, but the wind unfortunately had some other ideas.
8: What do the conditions have to be like to get up in the air?
9: We generally look for near calm conditions in the early morning.
10: Right now we're rocking and rolling, but we've decided to call it a day because obviously the conditions are not right.
3: Through it all, they kept our crew safe, were super professional, and all around amazing. We're so grateful for the experience, and if you're ever back in the Black Hills, definitely go check them out. Thanks so much for coming along on this journey with us. We'll catch you next time on Parked.
1: So Rushmore Tramway Adventures. This girl gave you a run for your money.
2: She did. It still hurts. It still hurts. She really did an amazing job. I could not figure out how she was just zooming down so quickly.
1: I had to rewind it. So I'm on Fox Nation and I'm rewinding. Is she cheating? Is she watching
2: game film?
1: Yeah, I was watching game film because, listen, I'm a defensive coordinator by heart.
2: There you go.
1: For football. So I'm going, is she cheating? Is she going too fast? Is she counting down and she's leaving on one, but you're leaving on zero?
2: Yeah, what the hell happened? I need to crank up my offense. So if you were an offensive coordinator, yeah,
1: I could help you
2: a little bit better.
1: No.
2: I don't know. And I will say about this slide, I don't think I expected how fast it was going to go. It was kind of freaky at first. You were like, whoa.
1: Yeah, you were zooming.
2: Yeah, and I don't know if you can tell watching it on the show compared to what it felt like. And I was like, whoa. So I did. All right. So, you know, you go down a water slide and the trick is you have to arch your back.
1: Yeah, of course.
2: So I was kind of, I tried that. Mm-hmm. I thought maybe if less friction on the bottom.
1: Right.
2: And then I was like, well, that didn't work. So then I tried to really dig myself deep in there. Cause I said maybe the more weight that the faster you go.
1: A little more inertia maybe.
2: Yeah. I think she rigged her tube.
1: Maybe it was a different track. Did you think about changing tracks? Maybe she got the fast track.
2: I did try a different track as well. I tried it all.
1: Was it it?
2: I tried it all.
1: Was she dragging her feet on the third one that finally let you win?
2: Let me win. How dare you, Bob?
1: I didn't think
2: so. How dare you? No, Lexi was a true competitor.
1: Yeah.
2: And I, hats off to her. She bested me. I did best her one or two times.
1: You did. You got it. We got it. I was laughing at that because not only was she great going down, she's a professional trash talker as well.
2: I know. The thing is, though, that she was pretty sweet. Like, she was very sweet. And so finally when I won, I was like, yes.
1: Yeah,
2: and I was like, wait, actually, you're so nice.
1: It was good. I mean, it didn't look like it took that long to go down.
2: No, we were down and up. And the good thing is you didn't have to hike back up. There was this little, it was like a moving walkway from the airport.
1: You got to love that, like the little magic carpet that goes up for the kids learning how to ski.
2: I love it too because I actually just went to a slide park with my nephews and we would compete. And it's one, you get how fast you go down the slide, who beats you.
1: Right.
2: But then some of the slides, it's whoever can skid the furthest at the end.
1: Yeah.
2: And we were trying to do that too with this episode is, you know, whoever beats you, and obviously the faster you go, the further you probably will slide. But it's kind of fun because you don't end the slide where the slide ends. You just zip on across the grass.
1: Yeah, they didn't really see where you ended because you were zipping right. It was, I guess it's like the Brady Bunch fake sod.
2: Yeah.
1: Right, the green stuff.
2: Totally.
1: You go right across the way. And I think you had the distance.
2: Thank you. Yeah. Thank you, Bob. The best part about this job is they say, hey, I'm so sorry. We got to make you do it again because we got to get a different angle. And I say, bummer. You know what I think? And then I pretend to mess it up. And I'm like, you know what? I think I got to do it again.
1: Sorry about that. That's when you're doing food segments. It's the greatest.
2: Yeah, like I took another bite.
1: We get one of those key lime pies again. This one, I didn't like the way I talked about it.
2: Yeah, exactly.
1: It was great.
2: You know what's up.
1: This Badlands episode was amazing because, first of all, I've never been to South Dakota. It's one of the states, like five I haven't been to.
2: Oh.
1: South Dakota is one of them. Mount Rushmore is probably the penultimate thing that I need to see as an American.
2: Absolutely. And when we were at Mount Rushmore, one of my favorite stories is we ran into this gentleman. He came up to us. He said that his friend watched the show and he said he would never come up to you and tell you this, but he's struggling with cancer and he doesn't know how much time he's got left. Wow. And this is one of the things he wanted to do before.
1: Wow.
2: And I mean, it's stories like that that remind you how blessed we are to be able to get these experiences, especially going to a place like Mount Rushmore, where it's on a lot of people's bucket lists.
1: Yeah.
2: And, you know, South Dakota, you might live in California and not be able to get all the way to South Dakota. You might live in a part of the country that it's not as accessible. So it's a blessing for sure to be able to have these experiences.
1: It's well said. So all said and done, how much time did you spend in South Dakota? Because it was every shot that we saw was beautiful. It was orchestrated perfectly. But it must have taken some time.
2: It did. You know, we plan about 5 days per shoot,
1: right?
2: Including the travel days and all of that. Mm-hmm. So we try to get as much done while we're there. But when we leave there, we always go, man, we need to go back because there's even more to explore.
1: And the weather was good again.
2: I know.
1: You're threading the needle pretty well.
2: Can you knock on this one?
1: I'm telling you.
2: Are you trying to jinx me?
1: I'm trying to. Well, let's talk about that weather real quickly. You want a good time of year. Now, I know growing up in Arizona, you've seen some crazy things.
2: Oh, yes. Well, people think desert climate. Mm-hmm. You don't get much weather. No, we get haboobs.
1: Yeah.
2: We get monsoons.
1: Yep.
2: And they're my favorite thing in the world. I was just FaceTiming with my mom the other day, and she was showing me outside, and the rain was pounding down. Yeah. I'm like, oh my gosh, is there a monsoon?
1: Yeah.
2: And actually, one time in high school, it was an all-girls Catholic high school, and I was on the drive into school, I had the radio on, mm-hmm. as one did back in the day.
1: Of course.
2: No Spotify, no nothing like
1: right,
2: that.
1: Right, of course.
2: And they were like, I hear our principal get on the radio, and uh-huh. she goes, if you're driving to Xavier right now, school is canceled from the monsoon.
1: From the dust storm coming at
2: yep.
1: you, the haboob?
2: Yep, and because it knocked out all the power.
1: Holy cow.
2: And that's one of my favorite weather memories.
1: I've never witnessed one of those before.
2: No?
1: When you're inside of a dust storm, I imagine you got to keep your mouth shut,
2: It
1: right?
2: can get pitch black in there. I've never driven through one, or, you know, I'm in the house, or maybe it happens at nighttime or something mm-hmm. like that. But, yeah, it can be pretty freaky.
1: I mean, it gets into everything, right?
2: Yes.
1: It's inside the house, even through cracks.
2: Oh, yeah. And then out the outside of the house. And, you know, it's not just the haboobs either. You get a lot of rain.
1: Yeah.
2: It smells amazing. It's the
1: Does
2: best
1: it?
2: Smell in the world.
1: Yeah.
2: A lot of rain, a lot of wind. And it's warm,
1: yeah.
2: though. You know, it's nothing like a warm summer storm.
1: It's like a slap in the face with a nice, wet, warm glove.
2: Yes. It's amazing.
1: You gotta love it.
2: Especially when you're used to getting hit in the face with like an oven.
1: Yeah.
2: You know?
1: That's right.
2: It's
1: yeah.
2: Like you get a little precipitation.
1: Don't you love that? People always say, I say the same thing. It's 115 in Phoenix today. It's going to be a record. Well, it's a dry heat.
2: It's a dry heat.
1: So is an oven, and I'm sticking my head in
2: I
1: that.
2: I know, but would you rather stick your head in an oven or be in a wet sauna?
1: Yeah, probably the oven.
2: Yeah, the oven's great. I think I actually go for runs. It's not, you know, people stop me and you have to be careful with heat stroke, obviously, but
1: right.
2: I like it.
1: Well, if you do it early enough, you know how to do it.
2: Oh, yeah.
1: You're a pure athlete. The Hornacek's aren't really known to be athletes.
2: That is true. Well, as evidenced by my canyoneering, happen to catch our episode.
1: That was so fun. But you did a great job with the Badlands again, Abby. As always, it's a pleasure to watch these things with you because I always have these questions. What goes on behind the scenes? That's why we got Park Place.
2: Your questions
1: so
2: are the best.
1: I appreciate it. Listen, if you love this adventure, there's plenty of more where this came from. Watch more Park Places with Abby Hornacek on Fox Weather. Can't wait to see you for the next one.

0: from Walmart today with free shipping.
1: Hey, welcome to Park Places, everybody. I'm Bob Van Dillon. If you've seen Parked on Fox Nation, you know Abby Hornacek takes adventure to a whole new level. But now with Park Places on Fox Weather, we're going to take you even further behind the scenes and beyond the trails as Abby dives into the stories, the people, and the wild beauty that makes our national parks unforgettable. Today, she's headed to the breathtaking Yellowstone National Park. Abby, one of the places I've always wanted to be is right there when I'm looking up at all the vistas you can find.
2: Have you been?
1: I've never been.
2: You've never been to Yellowstone, the oldest national park?
1: I'm the oldest person on the network. I still haven't been.
2: All right, Bubble, you have some homework to do, but I'm glad that I can at least show you a little preview of what you're going to get when you go.
1: Okay, it's not just that. It's the rodeo beforehand.
2: Yeah.
1: And then the beautiful vistas you have going on there.
2: Well, beautiful. If it's been around for that long, you know there's a ton to do around the area.
1: This is going to be so fun to watch. So watch this, everybody. Take a look. Enjoy this.

0: on this special edition of Parked in Yellowstone.
1: That was awesome!
0: The ultimate journey to an unforgettable place. As we celebrate the oldest national park in our great nation.
1: We are on our way to Yellowstone National Park.
0: This is Yellowstone on its 150th birthday.
1: Yes. Yellowstone is the best.
0: Landing in the Wild West of Cheyenne, Wyoming, we step into life on the range.
1: All right, Bryson, you're going down.
2: We caught the 360 cam. Now it's time to go catch some fish.
0: Then we head north to Casper for an eventful fly fishing excursion.
1: Hey, buddy.
0: And with the main event within reach, we make our way to Yellowstone to discover her surreal natural springs, spectacular wildlife, and everything that makes this national park an unparalleled natural beauty for all of us to enjoy.
1: We've got a pretty sweet ride taking us around the park today.
0: Plus, a sneak peek of a new Fox Nation show from actor Kevin Costner that helps tie it all together.
3: The reality is that America's so big, and Yellowstone reminds you of what the country might have looked like. The rivers still flow and these mountains still stand. 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
0: We're highlighting the park that started it all. This is Parked.

0: Welcome to this special edition of Parked. I'm Abby Hornacek, and this is Yellowstone National Park. Over the next hour, we'll be commemorating the 150th anniversary of the park by showing you some of its breathtaking features and the beauty the West has to offer in Wyoming. We'll take a look at the culture and an event that attracts people from around the world, one cowboys spend years preparing for. Then we'll go downstream to Casper for a little fly fishing. Plus, something you've all been waiting for, a glimpse of a Fox Nation special series hosted by Kevin Costner from here in Yellowstone. Yellowstone National Park is a true national treasure. A special location with a monumental role in preserving our nation's parks. It was President Ulysses S. Grant who signed the Yellowstone National Park Protection Law in 1872. And in recent years, the park's attendance has grown exponentially. In 2020 alone, nearly 5 million visitors entered the gates of the park, making it one of the most popular adventures for people around the world. This year, we're lucky enough to see it in all of its glory. But first, it's important to see how we got here. And it all began at the world's largest outdoor rodeo. Here in America, rodeos have been around since the 1800s. And ever since then, they've been emblematic of the hardworking American. As if everyday ranch skills weren't difficult enough, here they are elevated to a high-level competition. It truly is a sign of grit and bravery, and we are here at Cheyenne Frontier Days to learn how it's all done. Known as, quote, the daddy of them all, this action-packed event has been around for over 125 years and is the world's largest outdoor rodeo and celebration. To find out more, our journey starts in Wyoming's capital, Cheyenne.
1: We were nicknamed the daddy of them all by the cowboys. I think that's where most of that pride and tradition comes from, is just the contestants, how they respect this rodeo.
0: Tom Hersig is the CEO of Cheyenne Frontier Days, and is a former rodeo athlete whose family has been involved here since day one.
1: Back in 1897, Cheyenne was just an old dusty cow town, and the Union Pacific goes through Cheyenne, and the people out of Denver, which is about 100 miles away, were trying to figure out how they were going to revitalize Cheyenne. This town was really struggling. So a guy came up here from Denver and came to Cheyenne, and he was getting on the train and watched some cowboys that had this horse that they were trying to load in a boxcar. This horse wanted no part of that boxcar. And he said, you know what? I think this is what people want to see. And so about 2 months later in September, we had our first Cheyenne Frontier Day, which was one day. And the response to the Denver community, they brought them up on trains. It was just so many people here. And so then we expanded into Cheyenne Frontier Day.
0: Talking to Tom put into focus the values he, his staff, and the crowd find important. And there are two things in particular he shared with me that inspire the folks here at Frontier Days.
1: You know, we feel like there's two heroes in the world that will always stand the test of time, and that's cowboys and the military. We think they're always going to be here, and so we revolve everything we do around those two heroes.
0: Rodeos have been around since the 1800s. How do you think they've become a staple of the American frontier?
1: It's a sport that honors the cowboy. We go back to the roots of America, and people are really looking for those roots. And so we start every performance with a prayer.
2: Let us pray.
1: And the national anthem.
3: We're so good.
1: And nobody takes a knee unless they're praying.
0: About 450,000 people come through town for this event. To give perspective to that number, Cheyenne's population is only at 60,000. That's nearly eight times the number of people the area normally sees. That's part of the reason why, over time, Cheyenne Frontier Days eventually expanded into a full Western celebration. You'll see carnivals, parades, air shows, concerts with the biggest names. But it's about more than just the ticketed events.
1: It's about honoring the West and the way the West was.
0: those Western skills would be on full displays, like roping. Something I quickly learned is not so easy.
2: I apologize in advance. I want to go slow. Almost there!
0: The rodeo is made up of 9 skilled events that have spectators on the edge of their seats. You have bareback, saddle bronc, and bull riding, barrel racing, breakaway roping, and more. A lot of the athletes here today have prepared for years for the few seconds they have out there on the dirt.
4: This is kind of all we know. I mean, we played other sports in high school, but this is what we were born to do.
0: This is the moment for these cowboys and cowgirls. The cash prize, up to $1 million.
5: That 10 seconds is like slow motion for me, and I can see it and I can feel it, and then I watch it back and it's like 10 seconds, you know, like it just happens like that. In that moment, there's absolutely nothing else in the whole world that matters, and it's just you and that horse, and then you get off and you hear the crowd give it all back to you. It's just, it's special.
0: As fun as it is for the athletes out there, it does come with a cost.
6: It's not a sport for the faint of heart. You gotta pray, that's it. God looks out for you. If you're totally scared, you have no business being in this sport, because if you're that scared, you're gonna get hurt.
7: It takes a lot of grit.
0: The skills in the rodeo are more than just physical, they're mental. For example, I was told a huge part of the success of a cowboy or cowgirl comes from connecting with the animal.
7: It's definitely a relationship. You have to be reacting off of them. You got to be reading where they're going, how they're going. Some of them, they come out, they sunfish out. Some of them drag their nose to the dirt. Some of them throw their head back to you. You kind of got to play into that a little bit.
0: It's hard to believe that in a setting like this one, the athletes are still able to remain calm. And while there are many reasons why someone might compete, I talked to one cowboy who told me what draws him to an event like this.
4: What I love is we stand for the flag, we pray before we rodeo. So I think nothing says America more than that. So I think it's the best sport in the world.
8: So it's called the daddy of them all, that rodeo at Frontier Days.
2: Yeah, which is fitting because I would say that Yellowstone National Park is kind of the daddy of them all.
8: Yes.
2: You know, the oldest. This is the largest outdoor rodeo in the world, which is crazy. And I love the rodeo because those men and women, I don't know if you've ever been to a rodeo, but they are the most elite athletes. I said it and I don't regret it. Come at me, whatever. Most elite athletes I've ever seen in my life. They're hopping on bucking broncos, bulls. But it's all about the culture and going back in time and kind of experiencing what the West was like.
8: Yeah.
2: It transports you, Bob.
8: One interesting thing is half those guys weren't even wearing helmets.
2: They
8: had the hats. And I noticed you didn't go with the black hat. I thought you would have been black hat dastardly.
2: I switch it up. I've got a tan, a black, and a brown. And I thought that was the most fitting. But it's funny, very quickly, PBR, you know, bull riders. I saw one of the cowboys recently go to the edge here in New York, and he was afraid of heights. And I'm like, I just watched all these guys and gals on these animals. You can die, and you are afraid of heights.
8: With the horns, unbelievable.
2: Yes.
8: So looking at all those events there, did you have the urge to participate in any one of them?
2: All of them.
8: You wanted
2: all
8: of them.
2: There was a young woman, and I was so impressed by her. She was on a bucking bronco, and I told her immediately, I'm like, that is something I could never do, but I'm going to pretend like one day maybe. But yeah, it takes a lot of bravery. Bravery I don't have, but
8: that's hogwash. I've seen you do some crazy things. We're going to get to more of our crazy stuff coming up. Don't go anywhere. Park Place.

0: ticket prices you may never see again.
1: And welcome back to Park Places, everybody. I'm Bob Van Dillen with Abby Hornacek. She is going on the way to Yellowstone National Park, but before you get there, you do something else.
2: You got to make a pit stop in Casper, Wyoming. We did a little fly fishing, enjoyed the weather, the water, and it set us up for the national park.
1: Have you ever fly fished before?
2: No, first time. I've fished, but not fly fished.
1: It takes a lot of skill, a little wrist work, if I'm not mistaken.
2: Well, yeah, I guess we're about to find out.
1: Yeah, let's see how you did.

We just left Cheyenne. We had a great time at the rodeo, and now we are on the road to Yellowstone. We're making the pit stop in Casper, Wyoming, to try our hand in some fly fishing. And until then, we're taking in all of this beautiful scenery along the way.

0: fly fishing is off to a good start. I got a new pet.
1: Let's do some fly fishing.
2: Casper, Wyoming is about 180 miles north of Cheyenne, and it's known for its fly fishing. Now, we hear there is a high fish number in the Gray Reef stretch of the North Platte River. That's where we are right now. So we are going to meet with Blake here with Crazy Rainbow Fly Fishing to see if we can catch a fish of a lifetime.
3: Yeah.
2: What are our odds, Blake? You think we'll get one?
3: I think they're pretty good. If you want to jump on in.
2: I would love to. We caught the 360 cam. Now it's time to go catch some fish. In central Wyoming, the North Platte River is legendary for anyone who wants to cast a line. Not only does it provide a beautiful backdrop for someone on the bank or in a boat, but it also can bring luck to a novice like me. Speaking of novice, our new friend Blake offered to show me the basics.
3: So the setting motion is just if it bounces or ticks, you pick it up. If nothing's there, you throw it right back out and right back to fishing.
2: Got it.
3: The other part of it is trying to get a good drift. So as in a drift, meaning we want that bubble to float dead in the current. The bugs naturally wouldn't be going across the current and making a wake.
2: That would be a strong bug to be able to swim upstream like that. How often do you want to recast?
3: Really, we want to cast as little as often. Casting is a tool used to present the flies properly. And then if you can maintain the drift and get as long of a drift as possible, that increases our odds of catching fish more and more.
2: After a few tips from Blake, I had to work on getting my form down next. How hard backwards do I want to do it?
3: Pretty hard. We got to go hard enough that it's going fully tight behind us. But before you, you're all right. Now go forward. You're good. Good. That's it.
2: So I practiced my casting motion a few times, and all of a sudden, it was go time. While Blake put in all of the hard work paddling, I cast and mended my line. It took some time, but finally, I got my first bite.
3: Set. Now let go of the line.
2: Okay.
3: Oh,
2: look at him jump!
3: Lift the rod nice and high. Good. Keep cranking.
2: Did he let go?
3: Keep going. He's still there. You're just going to keep rod tip up nice and high, and we'll keep gaining on him every chance we get.
2: Okay. He's really taking off.
3: Keep cranking. Good. Now you're going to keep hand off the reel. Hand off the reel. Stopping right there. And you're going to keep bringing the rod tip back towards me and up and over my head.
2: Get him.
3: Well done.
2: All right. We got him. All right, buddy. It's okay. We're going to let you go. Blake taught me how to safely put our first catch of the day back in the water so we could try for another one.
3: I'm going to let you grab him out of the net. Good fish, dude.
2: Right here?
3: Yep.
2: Swim away, buddy.
3: Give her a sec. Nice.
2: There you go.
3: Congrats.
2: Okay.
3: I like
2: You're
3: it.
2: A good teacher, Blake. I love that it's catch and release because there's a respect for these fish.
3: Yeah, and it'd be a great experience for someone else in the future.
2: After stopping for a quick lunch on the bank of the river, we regrouped and Blake and I set back out to see what else we could catch. While we're out here fly fishing in Casper, Wyoming, we should mention that our final destination, Yellowstone National Park, is also a popular place for the sport. People from around the world travel to Yellowstone to fly fish amongst the trees and grassy meadows. What about this river is good for fly fishing? Because I can imagine there's a lot of different ways you can fish.
3: Yeah, for sure. It's, you know, this river's kind of got it all. We've got a pretty mild water flow as far as, you know, current. So it's conducive to beginners and kids and families, but that slow current can also make for some really technical dry fly fishing, which is a fun challenge.
2: For the people who are a lot better than I am.
3: Well, You know, that's part of the fun too, right?
2: After a few more minutes, I have no idea how, but I felt another tug.
3: Good. Hand off the reel. The reel. Nicely done. Good work.
0: Okay. What?
2: How'd that go? Swim away, buddy.
0: I messed the release up, but at least he's flying and swimming away.
2: That little guy didn't exactly cooperate, but we were determined to get one more before calling it a day. I'm going to get this one.
3: Nice and smooth.
0: I think that my forearm is really tired.
2: This is parked.
3: Nice.
0: Got it. That'll come around.
3: Well done.
2: This time, I knew what to do.
0: There he goes.
1: Yeah, Abby, I mean, the first cast in there, you got a big old fish on the end of the line.
0: Well, that was beginner's luck because, like we had talked about, I have never fly fished. But I didn't realize it is quite the motion. It takes a while. I did some practice.
1: Right.
0: Some practice, what, flicks?
1: Yeah, I guess with the wrist.
0: But to be fair, our guide, he was incredible. Mm-hmm. He was putting in all the hard work because he had to row
1: the
0: boat.
1: He had to stay with the current.
0: Yeah. We just got to chill. You know, if we weren't filming, I would have a beer in my hand, the rod in the other hand. But yeah, it was so peaceful and mm-hmm. I loved doing it. I was a little stressed. I usually do catch and release.
1: Right.
0: So it was cool. I got to learn, you know, when people do catch and release, I didn't realize that it strips, the fish has this protective coating on its scales. Mm. So when people catch and release, they don't know and they strip protective covering. Mm-hmm. So I learned how to do it gently, mm-hmm. where the fish could still survive. But yeah, it was spectacular. And something that they told me while we were there, you were on the banks of the river, right?
1: Yeah.
0: And so I was talking to our guide and he goes, oh yeah, I've been bit by a snake multiple times, maybe like 8 times. And I'm thinking, all right, well, I wasn't afraid until this moment. You know, you go fishing, you're not thinking about the snakes.
1: No. What kind of snakes? Is he talking like venomous snakes?
0: Some of them venomous, not. So
1: man.
0: Not the kind that you get in like Arizona.
1: Well, this is the North Platte River right here. So yeah. I imagine the water had to have been cold, right?
0: Yeah. Chilly water. I didn't take a dip this time around. Mm. I'm going to leave that to the fish. It's like, swim away, fish. Swim for me.
1: But I was watching. This is not bobber fishing. This takes some action.
0: Yeah, which I like better because, you know, sometimes you go fishing and you just have the rod and you wait for it to spin. And, you know, you cast it out once. You're just sitting there. This is active. And I'm not a very graceful person, so it was challenging at first. But, you know, you're sitting there, you have something to do, which is fun.
1: And you're trying to catch the current, so it actually drags that fly around with it. I thought that was fascinating.
0: I thought there were more, I don't want to say skill, because a lot of different types of fishing require skill. But this is more technical,
1: it's more
0: maybe.
1: Proactive, too.
0: Yeah.
1: I've tried it before.
0: I don't want to get hate from any anglers out there.
1: But
0: for me, it felt, you know,
1: I know for
0: a lot
1: sure
0: of guessing.
1: It's not easy because there's a lot to think about with a flick of the wrist as well. So, hey, listen, there's more to come. She's going to get to the Yellowstone National Park.

0: us away. And welcome back to Park Places, everybody. I'm Bob Van Dillon, Abby Hornacek right here, and we're going back to Yellowstone National Park at this point. Old Faithful. I can't wait to see this guy.
1: Yes, Old Faithful is kind of the vision of every national park. If you've never been to a national park, I feel like you think of Old Faithful. That's like one of those notable features.
0: I've seen them on cartoons. Woody Woodpecker, Old Faithful, the whole thing.
1: People love it. And we got to see it in person.
0: We got to see the real deal.
1: Yeah, the real deal.
0: All right, check it out.
1: Had such a wonderful time fly fishing on the North Platte River and just meeting truly incredible people. Now we are about to head northwest to our final destination of Yellowstone National Park.

0: 150 years ago, America's best idea came to life. Established in 1872, the world's oldest national park would eventually become an icon. It settled on a supervolcano, and it is known for its wildlife, just like the bison here behind me. And we are here to see it all. Are staying at the Lake Yellowstone Hotel. It opened in 1891, and no hotel has stood longer in a national park than this one. And speaking of history, we have a pretty sweet ride taking us around the park today, and Leslie here will be at the wheel. Leslie, how's it going?
1: Very well, thanks, Abby.
0: Hey, what's the story behind this vehicle? Because it looks like we're hopping in a time machine to go back to the mid-1900s.
1: Oh, it's a sweet ride. It's a 1937 white Model 706 National Parks tour bus. They built them for the national parks. Yellowstone had 98 of them at one time. We still have 8. And it's the favorite vehicle for anyone to tour Yellowstone in.
0: Well, we're burning daylight. Leslie, let's go.
1: Let's go.

0: This is what you can't feel at home is the smell and the breeze, but...
1: And see this look of trees that almost look like telephone poles with Christmas trees on top?
0: Yes. A telephone pole with a Christmas tree on top is a great way to describe these.

Right here behind me is the most famous feature at Yellowstone National Park. This, of course, is Old Faithful. And just standing here in front of it, you can really conceptualize what it's like to be on top of a supervolcano, because the supervolcano is what heats the water that eventually comes up through that geyser. Now, how it works is under every single geyser, there's a constriction. And as that pressure builds underneath the constriction, it eventually funnels the water up through the ground. That's where we see that eruption. The range of volume of water it puts out during an eruption is typically between 3,700 and 8,400 gallons per eruption. So now all we have to do is take a seat right here and wait for it to happen.

0: All right, here we go. She's starting to erupt, so I will step aside to let you take in the view. It's not an exact science, but typically, Old Faithful erupts once about every 90 minutes. The National Park Service actually has park rangers who time the geyser whenever it erupts. What they've noticed is the length of the eruption helps determine when the next one will happen. The longer the geyser erupts, the more water it's emptying out. So, the longer you have to wait until the next eruption. What do you think makes this geyser the most famous? Because there are over 500 geysers here.
1: And geysers throughout the world as well, right. If not as many as in Yellowstone. Of all the world's tall geysers, those that erupt over 100 feet or over 30 meters in height, mm-hmm. Old Faithful erupts more often than any other. So if you'd like to see one of the world's tall geysers, it's the easiest one to see.
0: Bison jams, bear jams, and elk jams, these are common occurrences in the park, and we experienced quite a few of them.
2: At Yellowstone, you never know what to expect. We were just driving from one location to the next, and we pulled off the side of the road, and here we have two elk. This is a perfect example of how much wildlife you can see at this national park. Take a look.
0: Right now, we are on our way to Hayden Valley to see some bison. And Yellowstone is the only place in the United States where bison have lived continuously since prehistoric times. And Hayden Valley is a great place to see them, right, Leslie?
3: We've
0: got our eyes peeled.
3: The greatness of Hayden Valley is that there are thousands of bison in it.
0: Yes.
3: The difficulty is that the valley is about, 12 miles wide, and the road goes through one edge.
0: That's how you get the bison jams.
3: Some days, the bison are all over the road and you can't even move. And then other days, they're over the hill and you can't even see them.
0: What do you feel like today will be?
3: I have high hopes that we'll see some bison. I don't quite know.
0: Why do so many bison come to this area?
3: Well, bison are herbivores. They eat grass-style plants. Hayden Valley is the bottom of an old glacial lake. And the sediments that accumulated here when it was a glacial lake, bison on our right, are of a nature that allows the growth of grass plants very easily, but doesn't allow the growth of trees very well. So there are isolated pockets of trees in Hayden Valley, but overall it's a treeless, grassy valley, and so it has a number of the different grass species that bison like to eat.
0: There is a single bull right there.
3: There was.
0: It really is striking to see how many bison gather together in Yellowstone. And there's a difference in behavior between the males and the females. If a bison is wandering by itself, it's probably a male because males are less likely to be afraid of bears or wolves. If they're more mature, the predators will stay out of their way. Females, on the other hand, prefer the comfort of the herd as they care for their calves.
4: So the first thing you did was get to the Yellowstone Hotel. I appreciated that the hotel was actually yellow.
0: Yes.
4: Right? You think Yellowstone, perfect.
0: They do, you know? It's right on the nose. I loved it. It's not a lot to think about. The Yellowstone Hotel was spectacular. You're right there in the national park. It is incredibly old, which is, you know, when you go to a national park, everyone goes for different reasons. I like to unplug, not be around technology. There was zero service.
4: Oh, wow.
0: Landlines in the room. Sometimes the landline didn't even work. So you're kind of cut off from everything, which is a good cleanse.
4: Was it one of those also hand cranks with the phone like this?
0: Stresses out your parents if you're going out there. The buses are part of the history. And when you talk about the oldest national park, it's you want to preserve the history, the nature, and kind of understand what has made it stay around for so long.
4: And then you got to Old Faithful, and I was thinking, all right, listen, if this was me and I had to do the stand-up, I would screw it up. We have to wait 90 minutes and have to do it again.
0: You know, the show is not live, but in that way, I'm glad you brought this up. It feels like a live hit because you're thinking, if I mess this up, this sucker's not going off for another 90-ish minutes and everyone's going to hate me. And it also, when you go, you don't, it's not exactly 90 minutes. The Rangers are sitting there timing it. Mm-hmm. But sometimes it erupts for longer. Sometimes it's short. So to your point,
4: it went through your head,
0: I might not get a second chance.
4: You were not going to have time for this. So you went from there, and then you saw some bison, which is probably the most awe-inspiring thing we've seen in the field by themselves.
0: Oh, yes. And you can hear bison jam all the time. You can see videos of bison on Instagram, wherever. But when you're there, this is the only animal, I know I said it in the clip, but the only animal that's lived continuously in the area since prehistoric times. Wow. And when you see this animal, you're like, that is a prehistoric animal. It looks like a dinosaur. Mm-hmm. And they're so cute. And it's sad because people try to go pet them. And we all know what happens. Don't get near the bison. But they're a good time to look at from afar.
4: Yeah, how many did you see? Because I knew the guide goes, hey, there's one right there in the field, a bull.
0: Yes.
4: Did you just see that one, or did you see a bunch of them?
0: No, well, we saw that one at first, and then as we were leaving the park in Hayden Valley, you have the highest chance, I would say, of seeing bison in Hayden Valley. Mm-hmm. And it was the morning fog, and it was, I don't even know if we filmed this part because we were done filming, but the fog rolled in, bison were just kind of eaten around the road, and that was a sight that I didn't expect to see. I think, you know, the setting of the morning dew and the grass and people, less people on the road. So yeah, it's seeing a bison is a special experience.
4: I mean, just amazing. And they have the big old beard hanging down.
0: Yeah.
4: Huge animals. I can't believe people want to go.
0: They're not
4: touch
0: as clean cut as you.
4: No, no, not those guys.
0: Not
4: anyway.
0: Clean shaven.
4: Yeah, but hey, stick around. We've got more park places coming up where she's

0: Walmart today with free shipping.
1: And welcome back to Park Places, everybody. I'm Bob Van Dillon, and we're setting the scenes right now with Abby Hornacek. And Abby, I watch all these episodes. I love them. I love talking to you behind the scenes because I want to know what really happens that you don't show.
2: Oh, my gosh. Yeah. I mean, one, I've so many things that the crew, I mean, you're hanging out with people for that long. You see animals that people don't get their cameras out fast enough. And you have people slipping down the side of the mountain.
1: Yeah,
2: a lot of things.
1: You got a lot of moving parts to get these shows to look as nice as they do. But now we're starting to get into the hydrothermic things.
2: Ooh, yes.
1: That you don't usually think about when you get there. But check it out.
2: There are over 10,000 hydrothermal features in this national park, and this one is one of the most notable. It's called Grand Prismatic Spring. It's the largest hot spring in the United States, and it discharges 560 gallons of water per minute. That water is 160 degrees Fahrenheit. Just to give you context to its size, the spring is bigger than a football field and deeper than a 10-story building. But something you can really recognize is the colorful rings around the edges. Those are multi-layered sheets of microorganisms. Components that dictate those colors are the amount of chlorophyll and the temperature. In the summer, the mats are typically orange and red, and in the winter, they're more of a dark green. Next stop, the Fountain Paint Pot Trail in the Lower Geyser Basin.
3: You know what the mother buffalo said to the baby buffalo when she sent him off to school?
2: I don't know.
3: Anybody? Bye, son.
2: Ah,
3: there you go.
2: I like that. Bye, son. Love a good dad joke. This is a remarkable area in Yellowstone that shows you all four types of thermal features seen around the park, but within just a half-mile walk. They are hot springs, mud pots, which are also called paint pots, fumaroles, which are also known as steaming vents, and finally, geysers, including erupting ones.
3: We have other fun things here, too. These trees over here, lodgepole pines that were living at one time, dead now, but all wearing little white socks. We call them Bobby Socks trees. And they were killed by the thermal runoff. Trees are terrestrial plants. Their roots have to be able to breathe once in a while. Runoff channels tend to shift. And when they shifted and overran the trees, after 3 or 4 months, the tree died. But then as the wood was drying out, it wicks up that mineral-laden water from the thermal features that deposits in the base of the trees, turning them white.
2: And where does that smell come from?
3: The smell is hydrogen sulfide gas. It's the same gas that's in rotten eggs.
2: Yeah, it doesn't smell like flowers.
3: No, it doesn't. Mark Twain noticed that gas when he was visiting the Hawaii volcanoes. And about it, he noted, quote, "The smell of sulfur is strong, but not unpleasant to a sinner."
2: The first feature on the way is a hot spring made up of various colors. The water in the spring is what's making it blue. Why? Well, the spring absorbs the red end of the spectrum. If red light is pulled out of white light, the color left over is cyan. That looks like it's fake. It really does. And now I can understand why it's called a paint pot. It actually looks like paint. Next is a dynamic feature that has far less water at its command, but instead owes its wonder to the steam coming from beneath the ground surface. The various gases that escape through the clay mud cause it to bubble. Take a listen.
3: Yes.
2: You got two left.
3: Uh-huh.
2: Fumarole.
3: Uh-huh.
2: And a geyser.
3: Yes. Fumaroles are right here. It's just a place where steam exudes out of the ground. Now, some of them are under a lot of high pressure, and they almost roar like a lion. Some of them are quieter. This one's relatively quiet.
2: I can't even hear it. Okay, one left, the geyser.
3: Yes.
2: We've got Old Faithful, but there are so many geysers here.
3: And we have an entire set of geysers here that are all connected underground to each other.
2: Mm-hmm.
3: There's almost always something going on back in that geyser area, something erupting, but they affect each other as they go.
2: We must be getting close to the geyser because I feel the water hitting us already.
3: Flipside, our geyser is spouting in our direction today. the water won't hurt you. And of course, while it's boiling when it leaves the geyser, it's quite cold by the time it hits us, flying through the air, tiny droplets. But those droplets do have minerals in solution, and they can hurt glass. Not that they'll etch it, it's more that they'll deposit on it.
2: Look at that. We're seeing magic happen all around us.

0: our journey here at the Yellowstone River, which is in a way how it all started. The national park got its name from this river after the Native Americans called the body of water Yellowstone when they saw it flowing through pale yellow sandstone bluffs. Now we get to enjoy that and so much more today. Thank you so much for joining this special edition of Parked. We'll see you next time. Coming up, we are continuing our road trip to Yellowstone National Park. Don't you dare. Do you want to start that over? Because
1: I'm nervous.
0: Also, these hats are a little warm.
2: Hi.
0: This is a new parked mascot.
3: That's a little moss on that one. Let's go ahead and haul it in and we'll clean it off. We just caught
0: some
3: grass. I got
0: so excited, but it was just moss. I caught some moss.
4: Oh, that's cool. I have a massive head, though.
0: Hey, Care. Can you catch? Nice. Good work. Coming up, we are windows down, dry. I don't know where that came from.
4: Do you want on that side?
0: Yes. Good call.
4: That's okay.
0: You're doing my job for me. We're about 180 miles north of Cheyenne. Oh, Casper, Wyoming. I'm so sorry. The wind really adds a lot to it.
3: It does, but it gets a lot easier to mend if the line's out ahead of you a little more.
0: Okay. And everywhere you look is beautiful. Sorry, one more time. My brain has stopped working.

0: The colors are stunning. It's so great that we actually used one for your graphic right there. What is that?
1: It's perfect.
0: Yeah.
1: This is Grand Prismatic Spring. I know you guys, did you do this on purpose?
0: No, I didn't put it together, but I'm looking at this like, there it is.
1: So when people talk about Yellowstone, obviously they think of Old Faithful. Mm-hmm. That's iconic. But I gotta say, tied for number one for me is Grand Prismatic Spring. I almost, dare I say, like it even slightly more.
0: Really?
1: Because it's so colorful. It's not as active as seeing Grand Prismatic Spring, obviously. I mean, as seeing Old Faithful, obviously, yeah. That's sitting on a super volcano. Mm-hmm. This, though, you can picture the steam coming off of this water. Unfortunately, someone has fallen in there. It is very, very hot. You can't touch it. But one of my favorite parts about it is actually, you want the behind the scenes. Yeah. I was talking to a friend at a wedding, and I was so excited about Grand Prismatic Spring. This wedding was in LA, by the way. This is not anywhere close to Yellowstone. And he's like, I'm going to Yellowstone. Like, what should I do? You do like such cool things around. Da, da, da. And I'm like, Grand Prismatic Spring. And I start going into how the organisms change colors around the mats, mm-hmm. and I could just see his eyes start to glaze over. And I'm like, maybe this isn't a post-wedding discussion.
0: Probably not.
1: He doesn't want to do this. But, I mean, it is spectacular. It is gorgeous. And if you go at the right times, the crowds are a little less. You do have to kind of time it. But I think it's one of the things about national parks that make them so spectacular is you don't expect to see these colors.
0: No.
1: Orange, yellow, green, blue, all smashed into one. It's just, it's kind of a good indication of how nature flaunts its beauty.
0: And I was amazed that it changes colors depending on what season it is.
1: Yes, exactly. This is what excites me. Mm-hmm. Well, you know, not everyone at the wedding felt that way.
0: Hey, great, Abby. So tell us the other stuff that you do. It's like,
1: yeah, exactly.
0: But it wasn't just that. You've got the thermal things, not just that, where you have the beautiful colors. You got bubbling mud pots right here, too. Mm-hmm. The whole thing was just a surreal world.
1: We joked that it looks like a set at Disneyland, but you don't realize it's actual nature.
0: Mountain Railroad or whatever they call
1: it. Exactly. Yeah, I'm like on the Matterhorn looking at all of these things. Yellowstone has the greatest concentration of the world's hydrothermal features.
0: Right.
1: 10,000, I think, maybe over 10,000.
0: Mm-hmm.
1: So when you're picturing these things, yes, you have the Grand Prismatic Spring, it's steaming, but you mentioned the bubbling of the ground.
0: Right.
1: And, you know, those things have kind of erupted before. You know, they monitor them closely, but you don't really ever know what's going to happen as all that pressure is building up under the Earth's surface. Also, something I didn't think about is we had a little bit of an issue when we were going through some of the trails because one of our photographers, Blaze, he was walking by and he goes, oh my gosh, just getting like a little droplet of water from one of those hot springs on the lens, it's like, it's kind of like an acid.
0: Oh, wow.
1: So it completely scratches the surface
0: Holy
1: of the
0: cow.
1: Camera. So he was looking at it like, oh gosh, thank goodness I have a filter on here because we didn't know that it was going to be that harsh on the lens.
0: I mean, behind the scenes is incredible. And you guys are walking through fumaroles and everything.
1: Mm-hmm.
0: I got to ask you this. When you first smelled the sulfur, did you think that the guy cut one or something? Did you just be nice and didn't say anything?
1: It is so stinky. It's like a stinky version of Disneyland. It doesn't smell like churros and all that. No, it smells and you forget about it. And as you're driving through, the beauty makes up for it. But as you're driving through, you know, you're in the car and you're like, I don't want to say anything because whoever smelt it dealt it.
0: Yeah, who cut
1: but, one? Yeah, but, you know, you unroll the window and you're like, oh, no, that's making it worse.
0: It's like, okay, well, do I say anything or is this natural? But then the guy piped up and said he didn't claim it.
1: Luckily, I knew that it smelled at Yellowstone before I went. But some of the crew didn't, so.
0: So you're walking around these paths. You can't get off the paths, right? These wooden paths. Do they switch around? Like, do they have to rechange it because things shift around with the thermals?
1: That's a good question. You know, anytime you go to a national park, I always say, like, you could go a year later and it could be slightly different because of the erosion, the different things that happen during the year. But, yeah, I mean, I could imagine it shifts a little bit. Mm-hmm. And again, like, you never know what kind of nature-induced wreckage you're going to get in a national park. So it is kind of fun, and you. This is why you have to take lots of pictures, because then you can compare.
0: So when you do wrap this whole thing up, you had Old Faithful right there. You got it in one shot, I'm assuming?
1: We did.
0: You did?
1: Don't want to brag.
0: No. How long did it erupt for?
1: I can't remember exactly, but it was a couple minutes. So I did. I say I got it on the first try. I did try a couple times. So I was all like, right. Let's just do it again really quickly. Like, make sure the red button is on.
0: You did that. And then you stayed at that hotel. How many day shoot was this for you guys?
1: It was about five. Mm. So we had a little bit of time, which was nice to be disconnected from the world for that long. It was refreshing. But yes, you know, you end up meeting other people at the hotel, at dinner. You kind of run into each other outside of the park and inside of the park. So it's a good community. Yellowstone is a great place to feel that and to kind of grow that.
0: Real quickly, how were the steaks? Did you have steaks out there?
1: I don't remember, but yeah, I love steak, so.
0: I'm sure.
1: I will not eat bison, though.
0: It looked like it was going to be delicious out there. Now, if you love that adventure, there's plenty more where that came from. Park Places with Abby Hornacek. You'll see it on Fox Weather.

0: 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Order now.
1: And what's up, everybody? Welcome to Park Places. I'm Bob Van Dillen. And if you've seen Parked on Fox Nation, you know Abby Hornacek takes adventure to a whole new level. But now, with Park Places on Fox Weather, we're taking you even further behind the scenes and beyond the trails as Abby dives into the stories, the people, and the wild beauty that makes our national parks unforgettable. Today, she's headed to the rugged Badlands National Park. Bucket list item for me. I've never been there. You go to Mount Rushmore. The whole schmear looked fantastic.
2: Yes. If you love rocks, this is the place to do it.
1: Yes, indeed.
2: This is the place to do it. Mount Rushmore, obviously, you got to go to at least once, especially if you were born in the U.S.
1: Oh, heck yeah.
2: It's very, very cool.
1: Right.
2: And then the Badlands. Such a different terrain than you're used to seeing.
1: And what's great about this is the fact that you've given science lessons on how the Badlands actually formed, how old they are, and what makes up the colors. It's a great episode.
2: That's where I like to nerd out. It's my favorite thing to do.
1: She's a geologist as well as an adventurist.
2: Let's pretend, yeah.
1: It's so great. First, though, we're going to Mount Rushmore. Check it out.

0: a national park officially created by the proclamation of President Roosevelt in 1939, and fantastically known for her rich fossil beds, mixed grass prairies, and home to many 2,000-pound bison.
1: I am just going to sit right here and enjoy this view. I'm living my best life,
0: best life. Yeah, I'm living my best life. We've made it to Badlands National Park. Then, from real bison to fake ones, we check in at a famous tourist stop to press our luck at a contraption that's part coaster, part hunter. And speaking of animals, we found a few critters that warmed our hearts.
1: I think I'll call you Chuck. I'm living
2: my best life. 3, 2, 1, go!
0: Plus the ultimate slide to top off our amazing trip.
1: It's gonna be a good shoot.
0: We're in the Mount Rushmore state.
1: All right, Teddy, I'm gonna need you to smile a little bit more.
0: And this is Parked.

0: Today, we find ourselves in South Dakota, a region full of rich history and iconic landmarks. We'll soon be on our way to Badlands National Park, a stunning landscape known for its dramatic rock formations and deep canyons. But first, we're making a quick stop at one of the country's most famous monuments, Mount Rushmore. When I found out we were coming to South Dakota, one of the first things I thought about was Mount Rushmore. It is one of the most recognizable symbols in our country and such a symbol of patriotism. I've always wanted to come here, so let's go check it off the bucket list. Nearly 3 million visitors a year come from all over the world to witness the massive sculptures of four of America's most influential presidents. I cannot believe we are hanging out with George Washington, Thomas Jefferson, Teddy Roosevelt, and Abraham Lincoln. And just looking up at this, you get quite the perspective. The fact that each head is about 60 feet tall, and something I didn't realize before coming here, is each president was supposed to be depicted head to torso, but only George Washington is the one with the torso. That's because they ran out of funding. But this is the symbol we all have ingrained in our minds. Gutzon Borglum began sculpting this monument in 1927. When he passed away, his son Lincoln finished his work. In total, it took 14 years to complete. Super interesting. There aren't a lot of shadows on the presidents, giving us such a clear view of them. And that's part of the reason why the sculptor chose this location for this beautiful masterpiece. It's because of the maximum sun exposure. But something else I like to point out is at the base of Mount Rushmore, workers use dynamite to blast away 450,000 tons of rock. And all that rubble remains today. Now let's get ready because we have a crazy ride ahead of us. All right, George, I'm going to need you to smile a little bit more. Just outside of Rapid City and an hour away from Badlands National Park, we're saddled up for a ride back in time. Here we are at Fort Hays, and you might recognize it from Dances with Wolves.
1: Do you want to see the frontier?
2: Yes, sir. Before it's gone.
0: And Clint here, we're very lucky to have him because he's going to tell us more. How's it going, Clint?
3: Good, how are you?
0: So far, so good.
3: Awesome. Yep, so this is the original film set from Dances with Wolves. They built both of these buildings exclusively for the filming of the movie. This is not the film site. These buildings were moved in from the original location, which was about 16 miles directly east of here, out on my great-great-grandfather's homestead. So we just kind of brought them out here to this location, and we built a lot of the rest of the buildings to go along with it, just to kind of recreate the turn of the century town square.
0: Can you talk to me more about just the family connection that helps you guys run this place?
3: This is very much a whole family operation. I mean, we have, I would say, my dad who started the business 50 years ago. My wife and I are now currently in the process of taking over, but all of my siblings have worked through here at one point in time or another. So no, it's very much been a family operation for the past 30 plus years, and we're happy to be here.
0: I hear you also have a roller coaster.
3: Yeah, so in 2020, we actually built what we call the Buffalo Hunt Coaster. It's a super fun ride where you actually swing back and forth and shoot at buffalo. And we kind of conceptualized the whole thing from the actual movie of Dances with Wolves. It kind of ties it back into that iconic Buffalo Hunt scene that you see within the movie. It's a super fun, interactive roller coaster shooting gallery ride that you're not going to see anywhere else. You want to go check it out?
0: I would love to.
3: Awesome, let's go. All right, so this is the Buffalo Hunt roller coaster. Woo! So let's go check it out here. So there's a lot of things, a lot of moving pieces on this thing, but it's very all straightforward as we're taking
0: this
3: our seats here.
0: This is the real deal.
3: Yep, this is, this roller coaster. Go ahead and pull that straight down here
0: okay.
3: Over you. And so we're gonna make sure it's all secured in
0: Thank
3: here.
0: Thank you.
3: Now, when it comes to the coaster, there is targets. As you can see, there's a kind of a test target right here. And you gotta be fairly accurate. So when you are, you'll wanna shoot right down the gun and you shoot right at the target. Yep, so you're going to be green and I'm going to be blue, okay?
4: Okay.
3: You have as many shots as you want to hit the target. Once you hit the target, make sure you move on to the next one. You can only hit each target once.
4: Let's say you hit it first. Can I hit it after you?
3: Yep, yep, you absolutely can.
4: Okay. I also feel like this is a little unfair because how many times have you ridden this thing?
3: I lost count in the hundreds.
4: Okay.
3: So I'm a veteran.
4: This is not fair, but that's okay. It'll make it less embarrassing when I lose. Is it game on?
3: I'm ready when you are. You ready?
4: Oh, yeah.
3: All right, hit it. Here's where you hold on. This is the wildest part of the ride.
4: Okay.
3: So give it a whirl here.
4: Wow, this is so fun! Come on. No!
0: Now time for the moment of truth. The score check.
4: I'm nervous. Did I hit any?
3: Oh, yeah. So now here on the score, you get 171. That's very good for a rookie.
4: You're just saying that to make me feel better. Thank you so much. That was a blast. And the way that it's swinging back and forth, you have to be so accurate with your shots.
3: It's hard. It's definitely not as easy as it looks. That's for sure.
4: It is tough, but everyone should come here because that was an absolute blast. I would like to see, though, if I can get better than 171. So is it cool if I go back out again?
3: Absolutely.
4: Okay. Challenge accepted.
3: Absolutely. Let's go.

0: see it. 266.
1: I can confidently say I have never been on a coaster like this one. Now we can get back on the road because coming up, we have a big day in the Badlands.
2: All right, first of all, I was totally impressed when you're walking backwards with Mount Rushmore behind you and you're naming off the presidents. Can you do it now?
0: It's so fun. Yeah, well, Teddy Roosevelt, Abraham Lincoln,
2: TJ,
0: yeah, Thomas Jefferson. You're really putting me on the spot here. And George Washington.
2: That's right. But you did it backwards. So I was like, all right, she's got it. And I was like, how big are these heads?
0: Yep, they're
2: 60 feet.
0: They are big. You know, being there, though, it's kind of probably what people think when they see the Mona Lisa. And they're like, wow, the Mona Lisa is not as large as I thought. Mm-hmm. When you're there, like, they look like they're close buddies.
2: Right.
0: You know, TJ is whispering to,
2: to Abe is over there. Yeah, it's great. And I was laughing because you're going through the whole scenario. George Washington, I didn't even realize it. The only one with a torso.
0: That's right, because they ran out of funding and then they were going to add another one and they're like, no, I think we're done here. But what blew my mind, especially, was all of that rubble.
2: Oh, at the bottom.
0: They just left all the rocks there. That's something that I don't feel like I've noticed in any pictures of Mount Rushmore. It was my first time visiting there as well. And I was like, well, they just left it all here, I guess.
2: Cracks me up. It's like, I wonder if my wife worked on there because she does all these great projects at homes, but all they see is the sawdust and the parts and everything left. They didn't pick up.
0: It's part of the story, Bob. This is where it's part of the story. I think it's cool. And it gives context to the size of the heads.
2: Yeah.
0: Because you see all of this rubble and you're like, wow, actually they carved into this mountain.
2: Right.
0: Like, it's pretty spectacular.
2: I mean, it was 1927. They started it off and boom, it took them a bunch of years to finish it off, which to me is astounding that you can use dynamite in a way to shape the nose perfectly.
0: Oh, yes. No way. If I was up there, my nose, I would fix it even more.
2: My nose is the most prominent feature. It would take him at least 14 years to carve that son of a gun out. But yeah, absolutely. But you need to see it. We talked about it before. North by Northwest, the old movie.
0: Okay.
2: Yeah.
0: Because I'm going to take that into consideration.
2: Watch that, because you were just there. So you can see where the killers were chasing everybody.
0: Perfect.
2: Right on
0: Luckily,
2: the heads.
0: No killers were chasing us.
2: That's good.
0: But if they were, I would rappel down the side.
2: Hey, you wouldn't have seen it.
0: Thomas Jefferson's face. Yeah.
2: So you went from there and then you took a nice little drive out to Rapid City, Fort Hayes. And this is cool because I'm a movie buff. I love looking at where things were filmed. Mm-hmm. The Dances with Wolves set was recreated in that very spot.
0: Yeah, thinking about the actors walking through there. And I mean, it's pretty spectacular. And the people who own it, I mean, they've got the best stories, really kind. You kind of get that South Dakota charm,
2: yes.
0: You know, with these folks. And then they had that coaster.
2: Yeah, the Buffalo Bison Hunt.
0: Yes.
2: Now, this looks like, first of all, it's got to be one of a kind.
0: For sure.
2: I've never seen it anywhere.
0: I didn't realize, you know, you do things, it's kind of like laser tag,
2: yeah.
0: But it has a fun element to it because you're just swinging back and forth and you're competing.
2: Yes.
0: I love a competition.
2: I figured.
0: Love it. And it's tough because you're on this coaster, you're swinging and you're trying to reach around, get the uh-huh. bison, and you're not actually killing anything. So
2: right.
0: I've, you know. It gives you the thrill
2: right.
0: without the actual hunt.
2: The Buffalo Hunt roller coaster is what it was called.
0: Yep.
2: And this the guy, the owner, he's how many times he's done it? 200-300 times. I was trying to watch you when you first go out there because it looked like it was herky jerky. So it looks like you're aiming up perfectly, but then all of a sudden you get
0: exactly.
2: pushed away.
0: It's as if you're hunting, but there's large gusts of wind or a tornado that's picking you up and throwing you around. Mm-hmm. But yeah, I would love to work there because, you know, to be able to do that coaster 300 times.
2: Yeah. Yeah.
0: I had a blast.
2: How long does it take?
0: Not very long. I think it was like, you know, a quick 2 minutes maybe.
2: Wow.
0: I don't know.
2: Wow, it looked like it was whipping by pretty fast. And a guy goes, all right, this is the tricky part. And you're like, whoop, whoop, whoop, whoop, whoop.
0: Yep.
2: Yeah.
0: And you're like, wait, where are they?
2: Yeah, I didn't even hold on to the gun
0: no.
2: the first time. But I wrote down your scores first time.
0: Oh.
2: 171.
0: Yeah.
2: All right, not bad.
0: Yep.
2: Second time, you're like, this is terrible. I got to do it again.
0: Yep.
2: The competition person that you are, 266 on the next shot.
0: Maybe I did really poorly at first. That way it would look better the second time.
2: Oh, you think you booted the first one?
0: Yeah, the guy who owns it, though, he's got a high. I don't know. He had like.
2: He was in the 450.
0: Yeah.
2: Well, listen, he's been on 200, 300 times. He knows where the targets are
0: he's
2: coming up.
0: He's got practice.
2: And the targets didn't look like they were that big. They looked like maybe.
0: No, and you have to be so precise.
2: Right.
0: You know, it's not like shooting what is it like when you go skeet shooting and you've got the shotgun bullet and mm-hmm. it sprays.
2: Right.
0: No, you got to get it right on that. It is truly laser tag. Mm-hmm.
2: And I was going to ask you, because there's that Disney ride. It's Buzz Lightyear's Space Ranger chute.
0: Yeah.
2: If you hold the button down. I love it. When you hold the button down, it just automatically goes.
0: No.
2: If you hold the button down, it will automatically go.
0: Nope. Just you got to keep going.
2: You got to keep on cogging and shooting it. See, that's what makes it hard.
0: We're in true America.
2: Yeah. If you put it on auto, maybe your score would be in the 500.
0: That's cheating.
2: Truly.
0: Anyone who, you know, they say people who go hunting too with an automatic rifle. Like,
2: yeah.
0: That's cheating.
2: I get it. Yeah.
0: You got to just.
2: I understand. I'm just trying
0: to. Buffalo Coaster.
2: I'm just trying to figure out how you could have beat the guy that's been on there 200, 300 times. You're only on there once.
0: Yeah. I'm going to change out the guns for an automatic.
2: Go auto next time. Anyway, that was great. All right. Hey, don't go anywhere, everybody.

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1: All right, welcome back to Park Places, everybody. I'm Bob Van Dillon, along with Abby Hornacek. And before we get to the national park, you get to feed some prairie dogs.
2: Yeah, it's the best. They're so cute. They're running around. You get the little peanuts in their hands, and they're like, and it's just the cutest thing I've ever seen. Also, prairie dogs are really fascinating creatures. Mm-hmm. You know, they build these whole houses basically underground in the tunnels, and they're really smart, and they communicate with each other.
1: Yeah.
2: Maybe smarter than humans.
1: They look like they've got a nice little community set up for themselves.
2: Yeah, they were a little bit skittish at first. I kept trying to feed them the peanut, and they're like, who's this large blonde woman? So they kept going down in their hole. But, you know, you got to endear yourself to them.
1: Yeah, it's a nice little intro getting into the Badlands, too, because in the Badlands, you don't have many of those prairie dogs running around.
2: They're like, I'm not going anywhere near that.
1: Oh, my gosh, yeah, check this scene out. It's great.
3: We started off driving through South Dakota's wide open plains, watching the landscape transform into dramatic peaks.
2: We are on our way to Badlands National Park, but we decided to stop at the ranch store so we could get some peanuts to feed the prairie dogs. There are a lot in this area, so let's go explore and meet some friends. You want a peanut? Oh my gosh, he's eating it like a little piece of corn. I could have stayed all day, but we had to hit the road.

0: We're in South Dakota for a journey back in time. The formations all around us detail the transformation of ancient land and tell the story of prehistoric animals that once navigated its terrain. Welcome to Badlands National Park. Badlands was designated a national monument in 1939 and was later established as a national park in 1978. It spans over 244,000 acres and is famous for its striking rock formations and layered fossil beds that formed over 75 million years ago. And based off a suggestion from a local, we first made our way to the Door Trail. We got some views on this trail. If you're wondering what these broken sections of soil and grass are, they're called sod tables. The grass and soil on top protects the rock below from erosion by soaking up the rain during storms. What I love about this trail is you can actually walk out into the Badlands. I am so glad we listened to the advice of someone who was born and raised here because they really knew what they were talking about. While the Badlands themselves have almost no vegetation, the park is home to the largest protected mixed grass prairie in the United States. About half of this landscape is covered in lush green grass teeming with wildlife. Visitors should keep an eye out for animals like bighorn sheep, bison, and deer. This is Notch Trail. It's about a mile and a half and will hopefully give us a sweeping view of the White River Valley below as well. So follow me. So far the hike has been pretty flat as we've been winding through the canyon, but this is perhaps the most famous part of this hike. It's a ladder that leads you up here. It's like a jungle gym, but with worse consequences if you fall. Woo! Made it to the top. Once we got to the top of the ladder, we took a quick left and we are in a completely new experience. Now, we're on the side of this formation on a path that's about the width of my wingspan. Look at this. As you can tell, there are a number of rock types found here. Clay stones, limestones, silt stones, volcanic ash, you name it. And they come from different sources. Some of the limestone lenses were created from calcium-rich groundwater that flowed through ancient lakes. Volcanic ash traveled from eruptions in the Great Basin. What I'm basically saying is this is both a geological wonderland and a melting pot. All right, what goes up must come down. And I will say, this trail definitely took it up a notch.
1: So I wrote it down. These little guys, they're not that big, prairie dogs. They're almost the size of squirrels.
0: Yeah, they're like, you know, some of them are larger, but they look like cute little pets. I love these interactions at the national parks because it makes you feel more like you live there.
1: Yeah.
0: And those prairie dogs are your neighbors. Mm-hmm. I would hire them to build my house. Yeah. When you see these tunnels, I'm like, dang.
1: Well, they last forever through floods, through blizzards, through everything.
0: They use them during the Prohibition to make little tunnels.
1: Now you're talking. Little speakeasy action. Yeah. Now you're talking right there. But then you talk about the locals. You talk to the locals and they tell you where to go. And you took this trail when you finally got to Badlands, which to me was stunning.
0: Oh yeah, those sod tables, the vistas you get. Of course, you get the high perspective, but then when you're in it, I understand why they're called the Badlands.
1: Well, the one thing I noticed, the first thing that we see when you get to the Badlands is this giant sign that says beware of rattlesnakes.
2: Yeah. Like, Arizona okay. girl, guys. I'm fine with the rattlesnakes.
1: And then you walk right out there. Like, there's no path. You're walking around. There's like, yeah, they rattle. They let you know that you're coming.
2: That's what I tell everyone. I'm like, hey, I probably bring a little bit too much peace to people's mind, but I'm like, it's fine. You'll hear them rattle. You're good. But so, if you surprise them, no good.
1: Have you ever seen one in real life? I've never seen one out in the wild before.
2: I saw one time in mm-hmm. Arizona, but that's it.
1: Really?
2: Yeah.
1: I mean, to me, that's probably the most frightening animal in the world.
2: Oh, yeah. You want to get right to the hospital.
1: Yeah, that's the one
2: and
1: right
2: don't
1: there.
2: Don't freak out because the heart pumps the blood through your
1: stream. Oh, my gosh.
2: The venom through the stream
1: exactly.
2: of blood.
1: Exactly. Yeah, so that was the first sign you came across was beware of rattlesnakes, which reminds me of a great joke. I'll just tell you the punchline.
2: Tell me.
1: Doctor says you're going to die.
2: It's
1: a terrible joke. I'll tell you after the break. But yeah, but then when you got to the Badlands themselves, I mean, just the beautiful striations, the colors.
2: Yep.
1: And then when you're doing that trail, it's not an easy trail to hike again.
2: No, the Notch Trail is one of my favorite trails at Badlands because it does give you kind of a view of different types of geological things that have
1: right.
2: happened in that mm-hmm. area. But there's that wooden log ladder.
1: Yeah, tell me about that. That did not look like it was the easiest thing to traverse.
2: No, it's not like it's put into the side of the map. It's literally like a rope kind of. And the something I thought didn't think about before we got there and then we experienced it, there was a hiker who made it up the ladder, was up there,
1: yeah.
2: but then couldn't get back down because they twisted their ankle.
1: Oh,
2: so some of the volunteers came in to help. They didn't have enough people. They had to call some guy that was living like an hour away to come help. So we're waiting to go up the ladder. We spent a lot of time on the Notch Trail because we get up there and they have to then carry this person down
1: on a stretcher
2: down the log ladder. And I'm like, some brave folks right there.
1: Oh, my gosh.
2: Don't twist your ankle.
1: How high up was the ladder? It looked like it was
2: pretty
1: deep.
2: High. Mm-hmm. I mean, you're climbing for a bit of time because yeah. you're going from, it's kind of like if you've ever been in a church, you know, and you go up to the choir loft.
1: No, it's
2: like
1: high.
2: You got to get it up. Get up there somehow.
1: I know. I was thinking, oh, well, there's Abby's MO. She's going to find the thinnest, most nothing with a guide rail or anything and just go right up as fast
2: That's
1: as you can.
2: That's right. I do my best, Bob. That's why I know you're so excited to come hiking with me.
1: I can't wait. No helmet.
2: Nope.
1: No cape.
2: Nope.
1: Should be wearing a cape and a helmet when you're climbing up these things.
2: A cape for sure. Just in case I have to fly off.
1: It's something. Well, once you got up there, it was pretty high. The vistas were fantastic.
2: Yes. And I just love learning about this park too, because they say, you know, in 500,000 years, it might be completely gone. I mean,
1: right.
2: the way that it's eroding and of course the wind and the water and the freezing, it's spectacular. And you talk about the colors in the rock.
1: Yeah, right.
2: And you're like, dang, this really tells a story.
1: It is amazing too, because you talked about this thing is old. I mean, you go way back 75 million years, and it's only been eroded for the last 500,000 years.
2: Yeah, exactly.
1: So geological time, this thing is disappearing pretty quickly.
2: And you go from picturing rhinos walking across,
1: yeah.
2: but then if you go back even further, you have this area that's completely covered by an ancient sea.
1: Mm-hmm.
2: And that's anytime a sea is involved, that's when you know the park's going to be cool.
1: Yeah. I keep on, when you're walking around, I keep on expecting to see like the T-Rex bone.

0: start picturing what if that existed now?
1: Oh, yeah. Know? Ooh, it's a lot easier to take than the prairie dog is going to come at you.
0: True.
1: The prairie dog's going to come up and eat your peanut. These guys going to eat you.
0: Eat you, yeah.
1: So
0: exactly.
1: Many of these animals that are
0: your
1: nuts.
0: Toes.
1: Oh, man. So there's more from the Badlands coming up. Don't go.

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1: Welcome back to Park Places. Bob Van Dillen, Abby Hornacek. And I love this segment right here because I'm a bit of a science nerd myself. Yeah. And you totally geek out on all the stuff that we're going to see color-wise, time period-wise, the whole schmear.
2: That is my favorite thing to do, is to geek out. And sometimes I'm on the red and they're like, yeah, we don't have to go so in the weeds. And I'm like, no, I love the weeds. But yeah, the science at Badlands is some of my favorite because, you know, you talk about the ancient sea,
1: right,
2: the different soils and sediment that created those colors,
1: yeah,
2: and then the animals that roamed the area.
1: We see some cutaway shots of these animals that are big animals,
2: yep,
1: that are still running around out there. It is a gorgeous scene. This is what it looks like when you're just traveling right through the Badlands National Park. Check it out.
3: The more time you spend here, you start to wonder, how did this all happen? Deposition is the process of rocks gradually building up. Over millions of years, the rocks here were slowly stacked on top of one another like a layered cake. That was able to happen because of natural forces like inland seas, rivers, and wind. That started 75 million years ago with the formation of the Pierre Shale and ended about 28 million years ago with the Sharps Formation. That's the top line you see on the rocks. The Badlands started eroding about 500,000 years ago as the Cheyenne and White Rivers carved their way through the landscape. That's why you get narrow channels, canyons, and the rugged peaks off in the distance. One of the best ways to take in the

0: park's breathtaking sights is by driving on the Badlands Loop Road. The scenic 39-mile stretch features spectacular overlooks with panoramic views. This is Yellow Mound's overlook, where, surprise, surprise, we see a bunch of yellow mounds. But they tell a story. After the shallow sea that covered this area drained into the Arctic Ocean, it left behind weathered shales. The leftover shales weathered into soils. Those soils were fossilized and are now preserved as the yellow mounds. That mustardy color comes from a mineral called goethite. Goethite is a naturally occurring iron oxide mineral. It's important because it helps form soil and rocks, and the iron found in it can also be used in things like cars and buildings. A bonus fun fact, goethite is also found on Mars. This drive, it's constantly changing. This really is a phenomenal park.
1: This could be brighter, this could be bolder, this could be better than what I've known before.
0: Another fascinating thing about Badlands is it's in a pretty remote location. The minimal light pollution makes it a stellar spot for stargazing. In fact, each night, over 7,500 stars fill the sky. Here on the Fossil Exhibit Trail, we are surrounded by geologic deposits that contain one of the world's richest fossil beds. It is so crazy to think about how this area was once completely covered in water. We soaked in the expansive views at our final stop.
2: There is a little oasis here in the Badlands thanks to a nearby natural spring. So you get this microclimate where these juniper trees really thrive. And as we walk, we're looking for mule deer, rabbit, and maybe even a porcupine in one of these trees. No guarantee, but we're gonna keep our eyes peeled.
1: There's nothing that can bring me down.
2: Any porcupines? I read they love these juniper trees.
1: This could be brighter, this could be bolder, this could be better than what I've known.
2: I am just going to sit right here and enjoy this view.
0: Badlands National Park was absolutely astounding. With its intricate rock formations, dramatic cliffs, and wide open vistas, it's truly one of the most unique landscapes in the country.
2: Notch trail, rough terrain, wear sturdy boots. I think I came prepared, but hey, Chris, are these boots very sturdy? Huh. You might want to, you want to borrow my boots?
3: I love this. I mean, the science itself is great. The yellows, goethite.
2: Yeah.
3: I didn't even know that was a thing.
2: I know. I love seeing these naturally occurring colors in nature.
3: Right.
2: Because you're looking at that going, wow, that's some neon yellow.
3: Yeah. Hey,
2: there's no way. Someone poured mustard on this mountain.
3: That's right.
2: They got hungry.
3: Then you said that, okay, listen, this is the same stuff that's found on Mars.
2: Yeah. You know what? There are a couple national parks where it feels like you're on Mars.
3: Yeah.
2: So instead of obviously not very hospitable to humans up there, the aliens, obviously the one, but also the weather can't survive that.
3: 100%.
2: But if you want to experience what it might feel like to be on Mars, this is one of those areas.
3: Yeah, you're traversing. You've got the rattlesnakes. Now, rattlesnakes, we're talking about what time period of the Earth would you like to be in?
2: What would you go?
3: I was going to say Jurassic, but that's not technical. It's more Cretaceous.
2: Yeah, I like the Cretaceous.
3: Right, T-Rex?
2: Yeah, T-Rex. The only thing is, am I a human when I go back?
3: Yeah, you're you. You're
2: Abby, I think it would be a little freaky to be living among dinosaurs.
3: You'd be well-armed, I'd imagine.
2: Yeah, maybe.
3: You'd pack it with a couple of guns.
2: If I could form into like a dinosaur, then definitely the Cretaceous.
3: Yeah, but you got to be a meat eater. You don't want to be on the bottom. You need to be apex predator.
2: What would you be?
3: I'd be the apex predator, whatever it was at the time.
2: Yeah. I'd be like maybe like a pterodactyl.
3: Fly away
2: and I've got a long wingspan.
3: Yeah.
2: I am not a T-Rex. They've got little arms.
3: What's the Loch Ness Monster one? It's like, oh no, the Megalodon. That's what I would be.
2: The Megalodon.
3: The shark. Yeah, forget about it.
2: Nice.
3: That would be awesome.
2: We would thrive in Badlands.
3: Forget it. We would have kicked butt. It would have been great.
2: Oh, yeah. I would hunt from above.
3: Yeah, straight down in the water. Scare into the water. I got you. Yeah. So it looks just like where they actually find the fossils for the dinosaurs. That's in the daytime. Now at nighttime, we hinted at it before, I mean, the stargazing, there's no light pollution.
0: Oh, that's the best. Especially, as you know, we're right now in New York City, a lot of light pollution.
3: Yeah.
0: But being out there in nature and it's quiet and you really are feeling the full serenity of these parks. And I don't know, when you look at the sky and it's just, it feels bright because it's so dotted with stars.
3: Yeah, yeah.
0: We're used to seeing that.
3: No, we can't see it here in the big cities. We just can't. You know what else we don't see here in the cities, which amused me? Porcupines.
0: T-Rexes?
3: No, porcupines. Oh. You're sitting there looking in bushes for porcupines. Like, what are you, crazy?
0: Like, a little bit crazy. But part of the animals, that's when you go to national parks, so they can see the wildlife. You do have to be smart about it, though.
3: Yeah, the quills, I would imagine they'd be a little painful.
0: Yeah, I don't think I would want that.
3: No, absolutely. But that whole Notch Trail, it looked like it was a little rough. And I see your guys wearing sneakers.
0: Yeah, I was not wearing sneakers. I gave I won't name names. I gave him a lecture. I said, you can't be doing that. One, the snakes. I always like to wear a hiking boot that's a little higher.
3: Yeah, right.
0: It protects your ankles from snakes. But that higher boot also protects it from twisting.
3: That's amazing.
0: And I don't know how he did it.
3: I don't either.
0: His shoes were like unlaced.
3: And they were dusty.
0: Cool kids do?
3: Yeah, they were dusty and they're all like torn up. And he's walking fine. Like,
0: and he's carrying a big audio bag and he's just chilling. I'm like, a huge shout out to him because that takes some athleticism.
3: Yeah.
0: He was very unbothered.
3: And that's one of the great things about watching your park series is that you call your guys out.
0: Oh, yeah.
3: Like if you're not being that bright, you're going to hear about it.
0: No, and I love him. And we work together a lot. He's such a good guy and is so in shape.
3: Yeah.
0: You actually, I would say if you're wearing sneakers in that instance, you're more in shape than I am.
3: You have to be. I mean, just walking around there with the Notch Trail itself. How long of the day was that shoot? It seemed like it was a pretty long time.
0: So typically our park shoots go very long. We'll start maybe 5 a.m., go till 8 p.m., 9 p.m. when the sun goes down. And then it requires some driving as well, back to the hotel or back to your campsite, whatever you're doing for the night. Mm-hmm. They're long days.
3: Yeah.
0: But you feel revived.
3: You look great. The weather looked great as well. The time of year, I guess, is really going to matter what you can see. You don't want to go in the dead of winter, I would imagine.
0: I don't want to go anywhere in the dead of winter. Nowhere.
3: Yes.
0: Except for maybe Florida.
3: Probably asking the wrong person.
0: Yeah.
3: Yeah. But you can see everything when there's no snow on the ground.
0: Exactly.
3: Fantastic.
0: But it's, you know, different seasons bring different beauty. And, you know, if you go to a national park, I say this every time, but depending on when you go, you can get an entirely different experience.
3: Yeah. Well, this was a great one. I loved watching it. Hey, don't go away, everybody. We got

0: on Amazon today with fast free shipping.
1: And welcome back to Park Places, everybody. I'm Bob Van Dillon along with Abby Hornacek. And here we are. We're in the Badlands and you just exited there. And now the competition hat comes right back on for you.
2: Yes. You know, they really ramped up the competition for me on this episode of Parks, which is really wonderful. The Buffalo Coaster, now right. We're racing. And I was going up against some stiff competition.
1: Well, listen, this was Abby 2.0 or your mini-me.
2: That's a compliment to me because she was really good.
1: she knew what she was doing with this the tube race, which is pretty funny. I was watching this. I had to rewind. It was like, is she cheating? No, she's actually legit.
2: I still don't know how she was doing it.
1: Right, yeah. Right. If you don't know what we're talking about, watch us right now. We'll come back. We'll see how she ended up finally winning because I got a lot of questions.
2: Yeah, me too.
1: Right, check this out.
3: It's a picture-perfect day in South Dakota, and we've got one last adventure planned. Hold on tight and get ready for a thrill.
4: Today, we are going to have a ton of fun with Rushmore Tramway Adventures.
5: Oh, yeah.
4: What's going on, Lexi?
5: We have our tubing hill right behind us here. We have about 4 tracks coming down. They're 450 feet long. There's no snow, no water involved. You're just tubing down the hill and having fun.
4: So you go pretty fast?
5: Oh, yeah. You are going fast.
4: Oh, it's going to be great.
5: Oh, yeah.
4: So I have to ask you, though, Rushmore Tramway Adventures, how far are we from Mount Rushmore?
5: Oh, yeah. We are about 2 miles from Mount Rushmore. We're right off the side of the road. You're just cruising up, and then it's right there, all four faces.
4: You get the best of every world.
5: Oh, yeah, for sure.
4: Should we do it?
5: Let's do it.
4: All right.
5: Let's go. Hey, hey, come on now.
4: Can I have your attention? Yeah. This is my mode of transportation. Lexi has been talking so much trash.
5: I know I will win. I kind of know the ins and outs of this attraction, so you'll see me at the finish line.
4: But she's also so sweet, and I asked her what the good thing to do is, and she already gave me a tip.
5: I did.
4: Said, can't give that away.
5: Or maybe I was lying about it.
4: Okay.
5: We don't know.
4: I guess we'll find out.
3: It wouldn't be an episode of Parked without a little friendly competition.
4: You ready to lose, Lexi? Okay, Lexi, no cheating.
6: No cheating.
4: No cheating, Lexi.
6: Okay, are you ready?
4: Are we? Are we ready? 3, 2, 1, go!
7: Guess who won?
4: Yeah. All right, Jeremy. Sorry we're not all 6'9".
3: I was catching strays from everyone. First Lexi, and now our cameraman Jeremy, which only fueled my motivation. I've never been more ready. It's time for round two.
6: So 3, 2, 1, go!
3: Even though my second run was an improvement from my first time down, Lexi still had the upper hand.
7: 3, 2, 1, go.
4: Finally beat Lexi. Oh, yeah. She's been beating me the whole time.
5: That's very true. Very nice.
4: You guys have been so awesome. Thanks so much for having us.
5: Thanks for coming through.
4: Well, we do it again and again over. Yeah. And so I hope that everyone passing by comes to see you guys because that was awesome.
5: Oh, thank you. Thanks for coming through. We hope you guys had a blast.
4: When you go backwards, you don't know when it's going to end. I'm living my best life. That does it for us here in South Dakota, where we had a beautiful time at the National Park.
3: We visited one of the world's most iconic landmarks and indulged in a friendly competition on both a roller coaster and a tubing slide. I also want to give a big shout out to Black Hills Balloons. They helped us plan an awesome hot air balloon ride, but the wind unfortunately had some other ideas.
8: What do the conditions have to be like to get up in the air?
9: We generally look for near calm conditions in the early morning.
10: Right now we're rocking and rolling, but we've decided to call it a day because obviously the conditions are not right.
3: Through it all, they kept our crew safe, were super professional, and all around amazing. We're so grateful for the experience, and if you're ever back in the Black Hills, definitely go check them out. Thanks so much for coming along on this journey with us. We'll catch you next time on Parked.
1: So Rushmore Tramway Adventures. This girl gave you a run for your money.
2: She did. It still hurts. It still hurts. She really did an amazing job. I could not figure out how she was just zooming down so quickly.
1: I had to rewind it. So I'm on Fox Nation, and I'm rewinding. Is she cheating? Is she watching game film? Yeah, I was watching game film. Because, listen, I'm a defensive coordinator by heart.
2: There you go.
1: For football. So I'm going, is she cheating? Is she going too fast? Is she counting down and she's leaving on one, but you're leaving on zero?
2: Yeah, what the hell happened? I need to crank up my offense. So if you were an offensive coordinator, that might have been a little bit better.
1: No.
2: I don't know. And I will say about this slide, I don't think I expected how fast it was going to go. It was kind of freaky at first. You were like, whoa.
1: Yeah, you were zooming.
2: Yeah, and I don't know if you can tell watching it on the show compared to what it felt like. But I was like, whoa. So I did. All right. So, you know, you go down a water slide and the trick is you have to like
1: arch your back. Yeah, of course.
2: So I was kind of I tried that. I thought maybe if less friction on the bottom.
1: Right.
2: And then I was like, well, that didn't work. So then I tried to really dig myself deep in there because then maybe the more weight that the faster you go.
1: A little more inertia, maybe.
2: Yeah, I think she rigged her tube.
1: Maybe it was a different track. Did you think about changing tracks? Maybe she got the fast track.
2: I did try a different track as well. I tried it all.
1: Was it it?
2: I tried it all.
1: Was she dragging her feet on the third one to finally let you win? How did she not let me win?
2: How dare you, Bob?
1: I didn't think
2: so. How dare you? No, Lexi was a true competitor.
1: Yeah.
2: And I, hats off to her. She bested me. I did best her one or two times.
1: You did. You got it. We got it. I was laughing at that because not only was she great going down, she's a professional trash talker as well.
2: I know. The thing is, though, that she was pretty sweet. Like, she was very sweet. And so finally when I won, I was like, yes. Yeah, I was like, wait, actually, you're so nice.
1: It was good. I mean, it didn't look like it took that long to go down.
2: No, we were down and up. And the good thing is you didn't have to hike back up. There was this little, it was like a moving walkway from the airport.
1: Yeah, you got to love that. Like the little magic carpet that goes up for the kids learning how to ski.
2: I love it too because I actually just went to a slide park with my nephews and we would compete. And it's one, you get how fast you go down the slide, who beats you.
1: Right.
2: But then some of the slides, whoever can skid the furthest at the end.
1: Yeah.
2: And we were trying to do that too with this episode is, you know, whoever beats you, and obviously the faster you go, the further you probably will slide. But it's kind of fun because you don't end the slide where the slide ends. You just zip on across the grass.
1: Yeah, they didn't really see where you ended because you were zipping right. It was, I guess it's like the Brady Bunch fake sod.
2: Yeah.
1: Right, the green stuff.
2: Totally.
1: You go right across the way. And I think you had the distance.
2: Thank you. Yeah. Thank you, Bob. The best part about this job is they say, hey, I'm so sorry. We got to make you do it again because we got to get a different angle. And I say, bummer. You know what I think? And then I pretend to mess it up. And I'm like, you know what? I think I got to do it again.
1: Sorry about that. That's when you're doing food segments. It's the greatest.
2: Yeah, like I took another bite.
1: We get one of those key lime pies again. This one, I didn't like the way I talked about it.
2: Yeah, exactly.
1: It was great.
2: You know what's up.
1: This Badlands episode was amazing because, first of all, I've never been to South Dakota. It's one of the states where like five I haven't been to.
2: Oh.
1: South Dakota is one of them. Mount Rushmore is probably the penultimate thing that I need to see as an American.
2: Absolutely. And when we were at Mount Rushmore, one of my favorite stories is we ran into this gentleman. He came up to us. He said that his friend watched the show and he said he would never come up to you and tell you this, but he's struggling with cancer and he doesn't know how much time he's got left. Wow. And this is one of the things he wanted to do before.
1: Wow.
2: And I mean, it's stories like that that remind you how blessed we are to be able to get these experiences, especially going to a place like Mount Rushmore, where it's on a lot of people's bucket lists.
1: Yeah.
2: And, you know, South Dakota, you might live in California and not be able to get all the way to South Dakota. You might live in a part of the country that it's not as accessible. So it's a blessing for sure to be able to have these experiences.
1: It's well said. So all said and done, how much time did you spend in South Dakota? Because it was every shot that we saw was beautiful. It was orchestrated perfectly. But it must have taken some time.
2: It did. You know, we plan about 5 days per shoot,
1: right?
2: Including the travel days and all of that. Mm-hmm. So we try to get as much done while we're there. But when we leave there, we always go, man, we need to go back because there's even more to explore.
1: And the weather was good again.
2: It seems like I know.
1: You're threading the needle pretty well.
2: Can you knock on this one?
1: I'm telling you.
2: Are you trying to jinx me?
1: I'm trying to. Well, let's talk about that weather real quickly. You want a good time of year. Now, I know growing up in Arizona, you've seen some crazy things.
2: Oh, yes. Well, right. People think desert climate. Mm-hmm. You don't get much weather. No, we get haboobs.
1: Yeah.
2: We get monsoons.
1: Yep.
2: And they're my favorite thing in the world. I was just FaceTiming with my mom the mm-hmm. other day, and she was showing me outside, and the rain was pounding down. Yeah. I'm like, oh my gosh, is there a monsoon?
1: Yeah.
2: And actually, one time in high school, I went to an all-girls Catholic high school, and I was on the drive into school. I had the radio on, mm-hmm. as one did back in the day.
1: Of course.
2: No Spotify, no nothing like
1: right,
2: that.
1: Right, of course.
2: And they were like, I hear our principal get on the radio, and uh-huh. she goes, if you're driving to Xavier right now, school is canceled from the monsoon.
1: From the dust storm coming at
2: yep.
1: you, the haboob?
2: Yep, and because it knocked out all the power.
1: Holy cow.
2: And that's one of my favorite weather memories.
1: I've never witnessed one of those before.
2: No?
1: When you're inside of a dust storm, I imagine you got to keep your mouth shut,
2: It
1: right?
2: can get pitch black in there. I've never driven through one, or, you know, I'm in the house, or maybe it happens at nighttime or something mm-hmm. like that. But, yeah, it can be pretty freaky.
1: I mean, that's it gets into everything, right?
2: Yes.
1: It's inside the house, even through cracks.
2: Oh, yeah. And then out the outside of the house. And, you know, it's not just the haboobs either. You get a lot of rain.
1: Yeah.
2: It smells amazing. It's the
1: Does
2: best
1: it?
2: Smell in the world.
1: Yeah.
2: A lot of rain, a lot of wind. And it's warm,
1: yeah.
2: though. You know, it's nothing like a warm summer storm.
1: It's like a slap in the face with a nice, wet, warm glove.
2: Yes. It's amazing.
1: You gotta love it.
2: Especially when you're used to getting hit in the face with like an oven.
1: Yeah.
2: You know?
1: That's right.
2: Sometimes
1: yeah.
2: you get a little precipitation.
1: Don't you love that? People always say, I say the same thing. It's 115 in Phoenix today. It's going to be a record. Well, it's a dry heat.
2: It's a dry heat.
1: So is an oven, and I'm not sticking my head in
2: I
1: that.
2: I know, but would you rather stick your head in an oven or be in a wet sauna?
1: Yeah, probably the oven.
2: Yeah, the oven's great. I think I actually go for runs. It's not, you know, people stop me and they, you have to be careful with heat stroke, obviously, but
1: right.
2: I like it.
1: Well, if you do it early enough, you know how to do it.
2: Oh, yeah.
1: You're a pure athlete. The Hornacek aren't really known to be athletes.
2: That is true. Well, as evidenced by my canyoneering, if you happen to catch our episode.
1: That was so fun. But you did a great job with the Badlands again, Abby. As always, it's a pleasure to watch these things with you because I always have these questions. What goes on behind the scenes? That's why you got Park Place.
2: Your questions
1: so
2: are the best.
1: I appreciate it. Listen, if you love this adventure, there's plenty of more where this came from. Watch more Park Places with Abby Hornacek on Fox Weather. Can't wait to see you for the next one.

0: 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Bullpen.
1: Hey, welcome to Park Places, everybody. I'm Bob Van Dillon. If you've seen Parked on Fox Nation, you know Abby Hornacek takes adventure to a whole new level. But now with Parked Places on Fox Weather, we're going to take you even further behind the scenes and beyond the trails as Abby dives into the stories, the people, and the wild beauty that makes our national parks unforgettable. Today, she's headed to the breathtaking Yellowstone National Park. Abby, one of the places I've always wanted to be is right there when I'm looking up at all the vistas you can find.
2: Have you been?
1: I've never been.
2: You've never been to Yellowstone, the oldest national park?
1: I'm the oldest person on the network. I still haven't been.
2: All right, Bubble, you have some homework to do, but I'm glad that I can at least show you a little preview of what you're going to get when you go.
1: Okay, it's not just that. It's the rodeo beforehand.
2: Yeah.
1: And then the beautiful vistas you have going on there.
2: Well,
1: beautiful.
2: If it's been around for that long, you know there's a ton to do around the area.
1: This is going to be so fun to watch. So watch this, everybody. Take a look. Enjoy this.

0: on this special edition of Parked in Yellowstone.
1: That was awesome!
0: The ultimate journey to an unforgettable place. As we celebrate the oldest national park in our great nation.
1: We are on our way to Yellowstone National Park.
0: This is Yellowstone on its 150th birthday.
1: Yellowstone is the best.
0: Landing in the Wild West of Cheyenne, Wyoming, we step into life on the range.
1: All right, Bryson, you're going down.
2: We caught the 360 cam. Now it's time to go catch some fish.
0: Then we head north to Casper for an eventful fly fishing excursion.
1: Hey, buddy.
0: And with the main event within reach, we make our way to Yellowstone to discover her surreal natural springs, spectacular wildlife, and everything that makes this national park an unparalleled natural beauty for all of us to enjoy.
1: We've got a pretty sweet ride taking us around the park today.
0: Plus, a sneak peek of a new Fox Nation show from actor Kevin Costner that helps tie it all together.
3: The reality is that America's so big, and Yellowstone reminds you of what the country might have looked like. The rivers still flow and these mountains still stand. They never fail to take my breath away.
0: We're highlighting the park that started it all. This is Parked.

0: Welcome to this special edition of Parked. I'm Abby Hornacek, and this is Yellowstone National Park. Over the next hour, we'll be commemorating the 150th anniversary of the park by showing you some of its breathtaking features and the beauty the West has to offer in Wyoming. We'll take a look at the culture and an event that attracts people from around the world, one cowboys spend years preparing for. Then we'll go downstream to Casper for a little fly fishing. Plus, something you've all been waiting for, a glimpse of a Fox Nation special series hosted by Kevin Costner from here in Yellowstone. Yellowstone National Park is a true national treasure. A special location with a monumental role in preserving our nation's parks. It was President Ulysses S. Grant who signed the Yellowstone National Park Protection Law in 1872. And in recent years, the park's attendance has grown exponentially. In 2020 alone, nearly 5 million visitors entered the gates of the park, making it one of the most popular adventures for people around the world. This year, we're lucky enough to see it in all of its glory. But first, it's important to see how we got here. And it all began at the world's largest outdoor rodeo. Here in America, rodeos have been around since the 1800s. And ever since then, they've been emblematic of the hardworking American. As if everyday ranch skills weren't difficult enough, here they are elevated to a high-level competition. It truly is a sign of grit and bravery, and we are here at Cheyenne Frontier Days to learn how it's all done. Known as, quote, the daddy of them all, this action-packed event has been around for over 125 years and is the world's largest outdoor rodeo and celebration. To find out more, our journey starts in Wyoming's capital, Cheyenne.
1: We were nicknamed the daddy of them all by the cowboys. I think that's where most of that pride and tradition comes from, is just the contestants, how they respect this rodeo.
0: Tom Hersig is the CEO of Cheyenne Frontier Days, and is a former rodeo athlete whose family has been involved here since day one.
1: Back in 1897, Cheyenne was just an old dusty cow town, and the Union Pacific goes through Cheyenne, and the people out of Denver, which is about 100 miles away, were trying to figure out how they were going to revitalize Cheyenne. This town was really struggling. So a guy came up here from Denver and came to Cheyenne, and he was getting on the train and watched some cowboys that had this horse that they were trying to load in a boxcar. This horse wanted no part of that boxcar. And he said, you know what? I think this is what people want to see. And so about 2 months later in September, we had our first Cheyenne Frontier Day, which was one day. And the response to the Denver community, they brought them up on trains. It was just so many people here. And so then we expanded into Cheyenne Frontier Day.
0: Talking to Tom put into focus the values he, his staff, and the crowd find important. And there are two things in particular he shared with me that inspire the folks here at Frontier Days.
1: You know, we feel like there's two heroes in the world that will always stand the test of time, and that's cowboys and the military. We think they're always going to be here, and so we revolve everything we do around those two heroes.
0: Rodeos have been around since the 1800s. How do you think they've become a staple of the American frontier?
1: It's a sport that honors the cowboys. We go back to the roots of America, and people are really looking for those roots. And so we start every performance with a prayer.
2: Let us pray.
1: And the national anthem.
3: We're so gathered.
1: And nobody takes a knee unless they're praying.
0: About 450,000 people come through town for this event. To give perspective to that number, Cheyenne's population is only 60,000. That's nearly eight times the number of people the area normally sees. That's part of the reason why, over time, Cheyenne Frontier Days eventually expanded into a full Western celebration. You'll see carnivals, parades, air shows, concerts with the biggest names. But it's about more than just the ticketed events.
1: It's about honoring the West and the way the West was.
0: those Western skills would be on full displays, like roping. Something I quickly learned is not so easy.
2: I apologize in advance. I want to go slow. Almost there!
0: The rodeo is made up of 9 skilled events that have spectators on the edge of their seats. You have bareback, saddle bronc, and bull riding, barrel racing, breakaway roping, and more. A lot of the athletes here today have prepared for years for the few seconds they have out there on the dirt.
3: This is kind of all we know. I mean, we played other sports in high school, but this is what we were born to do.
0: This is the moment for these cowboys and cowgirls. The cash prize, up to $1 million.
4: That 10 seconds is like slow motion for me, and I can see it and I can feel it, and then I watch it back and it's like 10 seconds, you know, like it just happens like that. In that moment, there's absolutely nothing else in the whole world that matters, and it's just you and that horse, and then you get off and you hear the crowd give it all back to you. It's just, it's special.
0: As fun as it is for the athletes out there, it does come with a cost.
5: It's not a sport for the faint of heart. You gotta pray, that's it. God looks out for you. If you're totally scared, you have no business being in this sport, because if you're that scared, you're gonna get hurt.
6: It takes a lot of grit.
0: The skills in the rodeo are more than just physical, they're mental. For example, I was told a huge part of the success of a cowboy or cowgirl comes from connecting with the animal.
6: It's definitely a relationship. You have to be reacting off of them. You gotta be reading where they're going, how they're going. Some of them, they come out, they sunfish out. Some of them drag their nose to the dirt. Some of them throw their head back to you. You kinda gotta play into that a little bit.
0: It's hard to believe that in a setting like this one, the athletes are still able to remain calm. And while there are many reasons why someone might compete, I talked to one cowboy who told me what draws him to an event like this.
3: What I love is we stand for the flag, we pray before we rodeo. So I think nothing says America more than that. So I think it's the best sport in the world.
7: So it's called the daddy of them all, that rodeo at Frontier Days.
2: Yeah, which is fitting because I would say that Yellowstone National Park is kind of the daddy of them all.
7: Yes.
2: You know, the oldest. This is the largest outdoor rodeo in the world, which is crazy. And I love the rodeo because those men and women, I don't know if you've ever been to a rodeo, but they are the most elite athletes. I said it and I don't regret it. Come at me, whatever. Most elite athletes I've ever seen in my life. They're hopping on bucking broncos, bulls. But it's all about the culture and going back in time and kind of experiencing what the West was like.
7: Yeah.
2: It transports you, Bob.
7: One interesting thing is half those guys weren't even wearing helmets.
2: They
7: had the hats. And I noticed you didn't go with the black hat. I thought you would have been black hat dastardly.
2: I switch it up. I've got a tan, a black, and a brown. And I thought that was the most fitting. But it's funny, very quickly, PBR, you know, bull riders. Mm-hmm. I saw one of the cowboys recently go to the edge here in New York, and he was afraid of heights. And I'm like, I just watched all these guys and gals on these animals. You can die, and you are afraid of heights.
7: With
2: it's
7: the horns, unbelievable.
2: Yes.
7: So looking at all those events there, did you have the urge to participate in any one of them?
2: All of them.
7: You wanted
2: I
7: all
2: loved,
7: of them.
2: There was a young woman, and I was so impressed by her. She was on a bucking bronco, and I told her immediately, I'm like, that is something I could never do, but I'm going to pretend like one day maybe. But yeah, it takes a lot of bravery. Bravery I don't have, but
7: that's hogwash. I've seen you do some crazy things. We're going to get to more of our crazy stuff coming up. Don't go anywhere. Park.

0: bounce away. 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
1: And welcome back to Park Places, everybody. I'm Bob Van Dillen with Abby Hornacek. She is going on the way to Yellowstone National Park, but before you get there, you do something else.
2: You got to make a pit stop in Casper, Wyoming. We did a little fly fishing, enjoyed the weather, the water, and it set us up for the national park.
1: Have you ever fly fished before?
2: No, first time. I've fished, but not fly fished.
1: It takes a lot of skill, a little wrist work, if I'm not mistaken.
2: I guess we're about to find out.
1: Yeah, let's see how you did.

We just left Cheyenne. We had a great time at the rodeo, and now we are on the road to Yellowstone. We're making the pit stop in Casper, Wyoming, to try our hand in some fly fishing. And until then, we're taking in all of this beautiful scenery along the way.

0: fly fishing is off to a good start. I got a new pet. Let's do some fly fishing. Casper, Wyoming is about 180 miles north of Cheyenne, and it's known for its fly fishing. Now, we hear there is a high fish number in the Gray Reef stretch of the North Platte River. That's where we are right now. So we are going to meet with Blake here with Crazy Rainbow Fly Fishing to see if we can catch a fish of a lifetime.
1: Yeah.
0: What are our odds, Blake? You think we'll get one?
1: I think they're pretty good. If you want to jump on in.
0: I would love to. We caught the 360 cam. Now it's time to go catch some fish.
2: In central Wyoming, the North Platte River is legendary for anyone who wants to cast a line. Not only does it provide a beautiful backdrop for someone on the bank or in a boat, but it also can bring luck to a novice like me. Speaking of novice, our new friend Blake offered to show me the basics.
1: So the setting motion is just if it bounces or ticks, you pick it up, if nothing's there, you throw it right back out and right back to fishing.
0: Got it.
1: The other part of it is trying to get a good drift. So as in a drift, meaning we want that bubble to float dead in the current. The bugs naturally wouldn't be going across the current and making a wake.
0: That would be a strong bug to be able to swim upstream like that. How often do you want to recast?
1: Really, we want to cast as little as often. Casting is a tool used to present the flies properly. And then if you can maintain the drift and get as long of a drift as possible, that increases our odds of catching fish more and more.
2: After a few tips from Blake, I had to work on getting my form down next.
0: How hard backwards do I want to do it?
1: Pretty hard. We got to go hard enough that it's going fully tight behind us. But before you, you're all right. Now go forward. You're good. Good. That's it.
2: So I practiced my casting motion a few times, and all of a sudden, it was go time. While Blake put in all of the hard work paddling, I cast and mended my line. It took some time, but finally, I got my first bite.
1: Set. Now let go of the line.
0: Okay.
1: Lift the rod nice and high. Good. Keep cranking.
0: Did he let go?
1: Keep going. He's still there. You're just going to keep rod tip up nice and high, and we'll keep gaining on him every chance we get.
0: Okay. He's really taking off.
1: Keep cranking. Good. Now you're going to keep hand off the reel, stopping right there. You're going to keep bringing the rod tip back towards me and up and over my head.
0: Get him.
1: Well done.
0: All right. We got him. All right, buddy, it's okay. We're going to let you go.
2: Blake taught me how to safely put our first catch of the day back in the water so we could try for another one.
1: I'm going to let you grab him out of the net. Good fish, dude.
0: Right here?
1: Yep.
0: Swim away, buddy.
1: Give her a sec. Nice.
0: There you go.
1: Congrats.
0: Okay.
1: I like
0: you're
1: it.
0: A good teacher, Blake. I love that it's catch and release because there's a respect for these fish.
1: Yeah. And it'd be a great experience for someone else in the future.
2: After stopping for a quick lunch on the bank of the river, we regrouped and Blake and I set back out to see what else we could catch. While we're out here fly fishing in Casper, Wyoming, we should mention that our final destination, Yellowstone National Park, is also a popular place for the sport. People from around the world travel to Yellowstone to fly fish amongst the trees and grassy meadows.
0: What about this river is good for fly fishing? Because I can imagine there's a lot of different ways you can fish.
1: Yeah, for sure. It's, you know, this river's kind of got it all. We've got a pretty mild water flow as far as, you know, current. So it's conducive to beginners and kids and families, but that slow current can also make for some really technical dry fly fishing, which is a fun challenge.
0: For the people who are a lot better than I am.
1: Well, You know, that's part of the fun too, right?
2: After a few more minutes, I have no idea how, but I felt another tug.
1: Good. Hand off the reel. The reel. Nicely done. Good work.
2: Okay. What? How'd that go? Swim away, buddy. I messed the release up, but at least he's flying and swimming away. That little guy didn't exactly cooperate, but we were determined to get one more before calling it a day. I'm going to get this one.
1: Nice and smooth.
2: I think that my forearm is really tired. This is parked.
1: Nice.
2: Got it. All right, I'll come around.
1: Well done.
2: This time, I knew what to do. There he goes.
3: Yeah, Abby, I mean, the first cast in there, you got a big old fish on the end of the line.
2: Well, that was beginner's luck because, like we had talked about, I've never fly fished. But I didn't realize it is quite the motion. It takes a while. I did some practice.
3: Right.
2: Some practice, what, flicks?
3: Yeah, I guess with the wrist.
2: But to be fair, our guide, he was incredible. Mm-hmm. He was putting in all the hard work because he had to row
3: the
2: boat.
3: He had to stay with the current.
2: Yeah. We just got to chill. You know, if we weren't filming, I would have a beer in my hand, the rod in the other hand. But yeah, it was so peaceful and mm-hmm. I loved doing it. I was a little stressed. I usually do catch and release.
3: Right.
2: So it was cool. I got to learn, you know, when people do catch and release, I didn't realize that it strips the fish has this protective coating on its scales. Mm. So when people catch and release, they don't know and they strip protective covering. Mm-hmm. So I learned how to do it gently, where the fish could still survive. But yeah, it was spectacular. And something that they told me while we were there, you were on the banks of the river, right?
3: Yeah.
2: And so I was talking to our guide and he goes, oh yeah, I've been bit by a snake multiple times, maybe like 8 times. And I'm thinking, all right, well, I wasn't afraid until this moment. You know, you go fishing, you're not thinking about the snakes.
3: No, no. What kind of snakes? Is he talking like venomous snakes?
2: Some of them venomous, not. So
3: man.
2: Not the kind that you get in like Arizona.
3: Well, this is the North Platte River right here. So yeah. I imagine the water had to have been cold, right?
2: Yeah. Chilly water. I didn't take a dip this time around. Mm. I'm going to leave that to the fish. It's like, swim away, fish. Swim for me.
3: But I was watching. This is not bobber fishing. This takes some action.
2: Yeah, which I like better because, you know, sometimes you go fishing and you just have the rod and you wait for it to spin. And, you know, you cast it out once. You're just sitting there. This is active. And I'm not a very graceful person, so it was challenging at first. But, you know, you're sitting there, you have something to do, which is fun.
3: And you're trying to catch the current, so it actually drags that fly around with it. I thought that was fascinating.
2: I thought there were more, I don't want to say skill, because a lot of different types of fishing require skill, but this is more technical,
3: it's more
2: maybe.
3: Proactive, too.
2: Yeah.
3: I've tried it before.
2: I don't want to get hate from any anglers out there, but for me, it felt, you know,
3: I know for sure
2: guessing.
3: It's not easy because there's a lot to think about with a flick of the wrist as well. So, hey, listen, there's more to come. She's going to get to the Yellowstone National.

0: Welcome back to Park Places, everybody. I'm Bob Van Dillon, Abby Hornacek right here, and we're going back to Yellowstone National Park at this point. Old Faithful. I can't wait to see this guy.
1: Yes, Old Faithful is kind of the vision of every national park. If you've never been to a national park, I feel like you think of Old Faithful. That's like one of those notable features.
0: I've seen them on cartoons. Woody Woodpecker, Old Faithful, the whole thing.
1: People love it. And we got to see it in person.
0: We got to see the real deal.
1: Yeah, the real deal.
0: All right, check it out.
1: Had such a wonderful time fly fishing on the North Platte River and just meeting truly incredible people. Now we are about to head northwest to our final destination of Yellowstone National Park.

0: 150 years ago, America's best idea came to life. Established in 1872, the world's oldest national park would eventually become an icon. It's settled on a super volcano, and it is known for its wildlife, just like the bison here behind me. And we are here to see it all. Staying at the Lake Yellowstone Hotel. It opened in 1891, and no hotel has stood longer in a national park than this one. And speaking of history, we have a pretty sweet ride taking us around the park today, and Leslie here will be at the wheel. Leslie, how's it going?
1: Very well, thanks, Abby.
0: Hey, what's the story behind this vehicle? Because it looks like we're hopping in a time machine to go back to the mid-1900s.
1: Oh, it's a sweet ride. It's a 1937 white Model 706 National Parks tour bus. They built them for the national parks. Yellowstone had 98 of them at one time. We still have 8. And it's the favorite vehicle for anyone to tour Yellowstone in.
0: Well, we're burning daylight. Leslie, let's go.
1: Let's go.

0: This is what you can't feel at home is the smell and the breeze, but...
1: And see this look of trees that almost look like telephone poles with Christmas trees on top?
0: Yes. A telephone pole with a Christmas tree on top is a great way to describe these.

0: Right here behind me is the most famous feature at Yellowstone National Park. This, of course, is Old Faithful. And just standing here in front of it, you can really conceptualize what it's like to be on top of a supervolcano, because the supervolcano is what heats the water that eventually comes up through that geyser. Now, how it works is under every single geyser, there's a constriction. And as that pressure builds underneath the constriction, it eventually funnels the water up through the ground. That's where we see that eruption. The range of volume of water it puts out during an eruption is typically between 3,700 and 8,400 gallons per eruption. So now all we have to do is take a seat right here and wait for it to happen. All right, here we go. She's starting to erupt, so I will step aside to let you take in the view. It's not an exact science, but typically, Old Faithful erupts once about every 90 minutes. The National Park Service actually has park rangers who time the geyser whenever it erupts. What they've noticed is the length of the eruption helps determine when the next one will happen. The longer the geyser erupts, the more water it's emptying out. So, the longer you have to wait until the next eruption. What do you think makes this geyser the most famous? Because there are over 500 geysers here.
1: And geysers throughout the world as well, right. If not as many as in Yellowstone. Of all the world's tall geysers, those that erupt over 100 feet or over 30 meters in height, mm-hmm. Old Faithful erupts more often than any other. So if you'd like to see one of the world's tall geysers, it's the easiest one to see.
0: Bison jams, bear jams, and elk jams, these are

0: common occurrences in the park, and we experienced quite a few of them.
1: At Yellowstone, you never know what to expect. We were just driving from one location to the next, and we pull off the side of the road, and here we have two elk. This is a perfect example of how much wildlife you can see at this national park. Take a look.
0: Right now, we are on our way to Hayden Valley to see some bison. And Yellowstone is the only place in the United States where bison have lived continuously since prehistoric times. And Hayden Valley is a great place to see them, right, Leslie?
2: We've
0: got our eyes peeled.
2: The greatness of Hayden Valley is that there are thousands of bison in it.
1: Yes.
2: The difficulty is that the valley is about, 12 miles wide, and the road goes through one edge.
0: That's how you get the bison jams.
2: Some days, the bison are all over the road and you can't even move. And then other days, they're over the hill and you can't even see them.
0: What do you feel like today will be?
2: I have high hopes that we'll see some bison. I don't quite know.
0: Why do so many bison come to this area?
2: Well, bison are herbivores. They eat grass-style plants. Hayden Valley is the bottom of an old glacial lake. And the sediments that accumulated here when it was a glacial lake, bison on our right, the sediments that accumulated here when it was a glacial lake are of a nature that allows the growth of grass plants very easily, but doesn't allow the growth of trees very well. So there are isolated pockets of trees in Hayden Valley, but overall it's a treeless, grassy valley, and so it has a number of the different grass species that bison like to eat.
0: There is a single bull right there.
2: There was.
0: It really is striking to see how many bison gather together in Yellowstone. And there's a difference in behavior between the males and the females. If a bison is wandering by itself, it's probably a male because males are less likely to be afraid of bears or wolves. If they're more mature, the predators will stay out of their way. Females, on the other hand, prefer the comfort of the herd as they care for their calves.
3: So the first thing you did was get to the Yellowstone Hotel. I appreciated that the hotel was actually yellow.
0: Yes.
3: Right? You think Yellowstone, perfect.
0: They do, you know? It's right on the nose. I loved it. It's not a lot to think about. The Yellowstone Hotel was spectacular. You're right there in the national park. It is incredibly old, which is, you know, when you go to a national park, everyone goes for different reasons. I like to unplug, not be around technology. There was zero service.
3: Oh, wow.
0: Landlines in the room. Sometimes the landline didn't even work. So you're kind of cut off from everything, which is a good cleanse.
3: Was it one of those also hand cranks with the phone like this?
0: Stresses out your parents if you're going out there. The buses are part of the history. And when you talk about the oldest national park, you want to preserve the history, the nature, and kind of understand what has made it stay around for so long.
3: And then you got to Old Faithful, and I was thinking, all right, listen, if this was me and I had to do the stand-up, I would screw it up. We'd have to wait 90 minutes and have to do it again.
0: You know, the show is not live, but in that way, I'm glad you brought this up. It feels like a live hit because you're thinking, if I mess this up, this sucker's not going off for another 90-ish minutes and everyone's going to hate me. Also, when you go, it's not exactly 90 minutes. The rangers are sitting there timing it, but sometimes it erupts for longer. Sometimes it's short. So to your point, might not get a second chance.
3: You were not going to have time for this. So you went from there and then you saw some bison, which is probably the most awe-inspiring thing we see them in the field by themselves.
0: Oh, yes. And you can hear bison jam all the time. You can see videos of bison on Instagram, wherever. But when you're there, this is the only animal, I know I said it in the clip, but the only animal that's lived continuously in the area since prehistoric times.
3: Wow.
0: And when you see this animal, you're like, that is a prehistoric animal. It looks like a dinosaur. Mm-hmm. And they're so cute. And it's sad because people try to go pet them. And we all know what happens. Don't get near the bison. But they're a good time to look at from afar.
3: Yeah, how many did you see? Because I knew the guide goes, hey, there's one right there in the field, a bull.
0: Yes.
3: Did you just see that one or did you see a bunch of them?
0: No, well, we saw that one at first. And then as we were leaving the park in Hayden Valley, you have the highest chance, I would say, of seeing bison in Hayden Valley. Mm-hmm. And it was the morning fog. And it was, I don't even know if we filmed this part because we were done filming, but the fog rolled in. Bison were just kind of eaten around the road. And that was a sight that I didn't expect to see. I think, you know, the setting of the morning dew and the grass and people, less people on the road. So, yeah, it's seeing a bison is a special experience.
3: I mean, just amazing. And they do. They have the big old beard hanging down. Yeah. Huge animals. I can't believe people want to go
0: They're
3: and touch
0: them. They're not as clean cut as you.
3: No, no, not those guys.
0: Not
3: anyway.
0: Clean shaven.
3: Yeah, but hey, stick around. We've got more park places coming up where she's

0: 9969.
1: Welcome back to Park Places, everybody. I'm Bob Van Dillon, and we're setting the scenes right now with Abby Hornacek. And Abby, I watch all these episodes. I love them. I love talking to you behind the scenes because I want to know what really happens that you don't show.
2: Oh, my gosh. Yeah. I mean, one, I've so many things that the crew, I mean, you're hanging out with people for that long. You see animals that people don't get their cameras out fast enough, and you have people slipping down the side of the mountain.
1: Yeah,
2: a lot of things.
1: You got a lot of moving parts to get these shows to look as nice as they do. But now we're starting to get into the hydrothermic things.
2: Ooh,
1: that
2: yes.
1: You don't usually think about when you get there, but check it out.
2: There are over 10,000 hydrothermal features in this national park, and this one is one of the most notable. It's called Grand Prismatic Spring. It's the largest hot spring in the United States, and it discharges 560 gallons of water per minute. That water is 160 degrees Fahrenheit. Just to give you context to its size, the spring is bigger than a football field and deeper than a 10-story building. But something you can really recognize is the colorful rings around the edges. Those are multi-layered sheets of microorganisms. Components that dictate those colors are the amount of chlorophyll and the temperature. In the summer, the mats are typically orange and red, and in the winter, they're more of a dark green. Next stop, the Fountain Paint Pot Trail in the Lower Geyser Basin.
3: You know what the mother buffalo said to the baby buffalo when she sent him off to school?
2: I don't know.
3: Anybody? Bye, son.
2: Ah,
3: there you go.
2: I like that. Bye, son. Love a good dad joke. This is a remarkable area in Yellowstone that shows you all four types of thermal features seen around the park, but within just a half-mile walk. They are hot springs, mud pots, which are also called paint pots, fumaroles, which are also known as steaming vents, and finally, geysers, including erupting ones.
3: We have other fun things here, too. These trees over here, lodgepole pines that were living at one time, dead now, but all wearing little white socks. We call them Bobby Socks trees. And they were killed by the thermal runoff. Trees are terrestrial plants. Their roots have to be able to breathe once in a while. Runoff channels tend to shift. And when they shifted and overran the trees, after 3 or 4 months, the tree died. But then as the wood was drying out, it wicks up that mineral-laden water from the thermal features that deposits in the base of the trees, turning them white.
2: And where does that smell come from?
3: The smell is hydrogen sulfide gas. It's the same gas that's in rotten eggs.
2: Yeah, it doesn't smell like flowers.
3: No, it doesn't. Mark Twain noticed that gas when he was visiting the Hawaii volcanoes. And about it, he noted, quote, "The smell of sulfur is strong, but not unpleasant to a sinner."
2: The first feature on the way is a hot spring made up of various colors. The water in the spring is what's making it blue. Why? Well, the spring absorbs the red end of the spectrum. If red light is pulled out of white light, the color left over is cyan. That looks like it's fake. It really does. And now I can understand why it's called a paint pot. It actually looks like paint. Next is a dynamic feature that has far less water at its command, but instead owes its wonder to the steam coming from beneath the ground's surface. The various gases that escape through the clay mud cause it to bubble. Take a listen.
3: Yes.
2: You got two left.
3: Uh-huh.
2: Fumarole.
3: Uh-huh.
2: And a geyser.
3: Yes. Fumaroles are right here. It's just a place where steam exudes out of the ground. Now, some of them are under a lot of high pressure and they almost roar like a lion. Some of them are quieter. This one's relatively quiet.
2: I can't even hear it. Okay, one left, the geyser.
3: Yes.
2: We've got Old Faithful, but there are so many geysers here.
3: And we have an entire set of geysers here that are all connected underground to each other.
2: Mm-hmm.
3: There's almost always something going on back in that geyser area, something erupting, but they affect each other as they go.
2: We must be getting close to the geyser because I feel the water hitting us already.
3: Phillips Hydro Geyser is spouting in our direction today. the water won't hurt you. And of course, while it's boiling when it leaves the geyser, it's quite cold by the time it hits us, flying through the air, tiny droplets. But those droplets do have minerals in solution, and they can hurt glass. Not that they'll etch it, it's more that they'll deposit on it.
2: Look at that! We're seeing magic happen all around us.

0: our journey here at the Yellowstone River, which is in a way how it all started. The national park got its name from this river after the Native Americans called the body of water Yellowstone when they saw it flowing through pale yellow sandstone bluffs. Now we get to enjoy that and so much more today. Thank you so much for joining this special edition of Parked. We'll see you next time. Coming up, we are continuing our road trip to Yellowstone National Park. Don't you dare. Do you want to start that over? Because of...
1: I'm nervous.
0: Also, these hats are a little warm. Hi. This is a new park mascot.
2: That's a little moss on that one. Let's go ahead and haul it in and we'll clean it off. We just caught
0: some
2: grass. I got
0: so excited, but it was just moss. I caught some moss.
3: Oh, that's cool. I have a massive head, though.
0: Hey, Care. Can you catch? Nice. Good work. Coming up, we are windows down, dry. I don't know where that came from.
3: Do you want on that side?
0: Yes. Good call.
3: That's okay.
0: You're doing my job for me. We're about 180 miles north of Cheyenne. Oh, Casper, Wyoming. I'm so sorry. The wind really adds a lot to it.
2: It does, but it gets a lot easier to mend if the line's out ahead of you a little more.
0: Okay. And everywhere you look is beautiful. Sorry, one more time. My brain has stopped working.

0: The colors are stunning. It's so great that we actually used one for your graphic right there. What is that?
1: It's perfect.
0: Yeah.
1: This is Grand Prismatic Spring. I know you guys, did you do this on purpose?
0: No, I didn't put it together, but I'm looking at this like, there it is.
1: So when people talk about Yellowstone, obviously they think of Old Faithful. Mm-hmm. That's iconic. But I gotta say, tied for number one for me is Grand Prismatic Spring. I almost, dare I say, like it even slightly more.
0: Really?
1: Because it's so colorful. It's not as active as seeing Grand Prismatic Spring, obviously. I mean, as seeing Old Faithful, obviously, that's sitting on a super volcano. Mm-hmm. This, though, you can picture the steam coming off of this water. Unfortunately, someone has fallen in there. It is very, very hot. You can't touch it. But one of my favorite parts about it is actually, you want the behind the scenes. So I was talking to a friend at a wedding, and I was so excited about Grand Prismatic Spring. This wedding was in LA, by the way. This is not anywhere close to Yellowstone. And he's like, I'm going to Yellowstone. Like, what should I do? You do like such cool things around. Da-da-da. And I'm like, Grand Prismatic Spring. And I start going into how the organisms change colors around the mats. Mm-hmm. And I could just see his eyes start to glaze over. And I'm like, maybe this isn't a post-wedding discussion.
0: Probably not.
1: He doesn't want to do this. But I mean, it is spectacular. It is gorgeous. And if you go at the right times, the crowds are a little less. You do have to kind of time it. But I think it's one of the things about national parks that make them so spectacular is you don't expect to see these colors, orange, yellow, green, blue, all smashed into one. It's just, it's kind of a good indication of how nature flaunts its beauty.
0: And I was amazed that it changes colors depending on what season it is.
1: Yes, exactly. This is what excites me. Mm-hmm. Well, you know, not everyone at the wedding felt that way.
0: Hey, great, Abby. So tell us the other stuff that you do. It's like,
1: exactly.
0: But it wasn't just that. You've got the thermal things, not just that, where you have the beautiful colors. You got bubbling mud pots right here, too. Mm-hmm. The whole thing was just a surreal world.
1: We joked that it looks like a set at Disneyland, but you don't realize it's actual nature.
0: The Mountain Railroad or whatever they call
1: it. Exactly. Yeah, I'm like on the Matterhorn looking at all of these things. Yellowstone has the greatest concentration of the world's hydrothermal features.
0: Right.
1: 10,000, I think, maybe over 10,000.
0: Mm-hmm.
1: So when you're picturing these things, yes, you have the Grand Prismatic Spring, it's steaming, but you mentioned the bubbling of the ground.
0: Right.
1: And, you know, those things have kind of erupted before. You know, they monitor them closely, but you don't really ever know what's going to happen as all that pressure is building up under the Earth's surface. Also, something I didn't think about is we had a little bit of an issue when we were going through some of the trails because one of our photographers, Blaze, he was walking by and he goes, oh my gosh, just getting like a little droplet of water from one of those hot springs on the lens, it's like, it's kind of like an acid.
0: Oh, wow.
1: So it completely scratches the surface
0: Holy
1: of the
0: cow.
1: Camera. So he was looking at it like, oh gosh, thank goodness I have a filter on here because we didn't know that it was going to be that harsh on the lens.
0: I mean, behind the scenes is incredible. And you guys are walking through fumaroles and everything.
1: Mm-hmm.
0: I got to ask you this. When you first smelled the sulfur, did you think that the guy cut one or something? Did you just be nice and didn't say anything?
1: It is so stinky. It's like a stinky version of Disneyland. It doesn't smell like churros and all that. No, it smells and you forget about it. And as you're driving through, the beauty makes up for it. But as you're driving through, you know, you're in the car and you're like, I don't want to say anything because whoever smelt it dealt it.
0: Yeah, who cut
1: it? Yeah, but, you know, you unroll the window and you're like, oh, no, that's making it worse.
0: It's like, okay, well, do I say anything or is this natural? But then the guy piped up and said he didn't claim it.
1: Luckily, I knew that it smelled at Yellowstone before I went, but some of the crew didn't, so...
0: So you're walking around these paths. You can't get off the paths, right? These wooden paths. Do they switch around? Like, do they have to rechange it because things shift around with the thermals?
1: That's a good question. You know, anytime you go to a national park, I always say, like, you could go a year later and it could be slightly different because of the erosion, the different things that happen during the year. But, yeah, I mean, I could imagine it shifts a little bit. Mm-hmm. But again, like, you never know what kind of nature-induced wreckage going to get in a national park. So it is kind of fun, and you. This is why you have to take lots of pictures, because then you can compare.
0: So when you do wrap this whole thing up, you had Old Faithful right there. You got it in one shot, I'm assuming?
1: We did.
0: You did?
1: Don't want to brag. No.
0: How long did it erupt for?
1: I can't remember exactly, but it was a couple minutes. So I got it on the first try. I did try a couple of times. So I was all like, right. Let's just do it again really quickly. Like, make sure the red button is on.
0: you did that. And then you stayed at that hotel. How many day shoot was this for you guys?
1: It was about 5. Mm. So we had a little bit of time, which was nice to be disconnected from the world for that long. It was refreshing. But yes, you know, you end up meeting other people at the hotel, at dinner. You kind of run into each other outside of the park and inside of the park. So it's a good community. Yellowstone is a great place to feel that and to kind of grow that.
0: Real quickly, how were the steaks? Did you have steaks out there?
1: I don't remember, but yeah. I love steak, so.
0: I'm sure.
1: I will not eat bison, though.
0: It looked like it was going to be delicious out there. Now, if you love that adventure, there's plenty more where that came from. Park Places with Abbie Hornacek. You'll see it on Fox Weather.

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1: 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I'm Britta Merwin.
2: Hey, it is Thursday, Friday Eve, like we
1: say. You especially love our viewers on FBN.
2: I love our viewers on FBN. I love all of you, wherever you're finding us. I appreciate you. Hey there, I'm Craig Herrera, by the way. We got this powerful storm getting ready to blast the Northeast. We're talking about wind, rain, followed by the season's coldest temperatures. And dare I say it, we've already said it. I'll put it out there again.
1: Everybody knows. People are talking about
2: yeah, it's already too late. I'm like, do I say
1: season.
2: It? Yeah, everybody else is
1: saying
2: it.
1: Cats out of the bag.
2: We said it yesterday.
1: We'll get to that story in just a moment. We realize a lot of our viewers are waking up on the East Coast, but we do have active warnings across the southern and central plains. So let's get to that first. Take a look at this video from Fort Stockton, Texas, on Wednesday.
2: Wow.
1: You know what? This tornado genesis video, pretty interesting. But on top of that, Fort Stockton had a considerable tag on a flash flood warning earlier in the day on Wednesday.
2: That's right, early. This time
1: before
2: yesterday.
1: Before the sun even came up.
2: Mm-hmm.
1: So, I mean, just to put it in a nutshell, I mean, Fort Stockton, you started with a flash flood warning. You ended with this, a tornado brewing and getting its act together across the wide open skies of the Lone Star State. Wow. So where do we sit this morning? Well, we are going to continue to see the flash flood warnings. So kind of starts as a flooding mess and then it transfers to another severe potential, similar to the story that we had yesterday. And unfortunately, it's the same areas. I mean, Norman, Oklahoma, feels like it's been raining in Oklahoma for more than 30 hours.
2: I know. And they need it, but it's a lot.
1: But it's a little more than what we asked for is
2: That's
1: the problem.
2: True. Yeah.
1: Take a look at this stat from OKC. Oklahoma City was also on your camera shot there as well.
2: Wow.
1: They got more than double the old record.
2: Man.
1: So many times when we break records, even if they're temperatures, if they're amounts of rain, snow, usually just come in like a smidge above because records are usually extreme already.
2: Yeah,
1: so how extreme can you get?
2: Goes to show you what the tropical influence will do, right?
1: The game changer.
2: Exactly. Some Simon's moisture being flung all the way up into the
1: second
2: southern plains.
1: Wettest October day on record since 1890. So there's the footprint. Intense rain goes up into Kansas, back into the Panhandle, and into West Texas. So these are the areas that are super soaked, that have had the reports of flooding and also severe weather. Look at the tornado report in Fort Stockton, because we showed you that video right off the top, and then the hail as well. So today is the reset. Same deal as yesterday, starting with flood warnings, and then in the afternoon, we'll see those severe components start to kick in.
2: Again, in a level three, this time not over Oklahoma City, but level two for Oklahoma City at that. And after the amount of rain we've had, you mentioned the 5+ inches of rain in and around the city. And there's more on the way. It just keeps going over this area of high pressure. Everything's being funneled in the same direction. So it's not much of a break today.
1: Yeah, there's a look at that flash flood warning for Comanche County and Cotton County. So this does include the town of Lawton. Just be careful on 44.
2: Yeah.
1: You're going to find some high water spots that you're having to contend with. Popping down to the border, Brewster County in Texas has a flash flood warning. The worst of that storm is through, but it also produced a severe thunderstorm warning, the same thunderstorm. So you're probably going to wake up to some standing water, but maybe also some debris. Mm. Winds were gusting above 65 miles per hour. And then the line of storms that prompted the flash flood warning in southern Oklahoma is moving towards the I-35 corridor. So the Metroplex going to get into some gusty winds.
2: That's a bummer, too, for the morning commute because it's all about
1: timing,
2: right?
1: Well, hopefully we can get it in and out.
2: In and out before the commute.
1: You know, it's 4 a.m. local time in Dallas, so let's get moving. OKC, it's still pouring.
2: Yeah, and all of 44, just like yesterday, I mean, it's almost like the route for some of these storms. From Oklahoma City, Tulsa getting in on the action. You're going to see some of this into Missouri. Then to the north. Look at that. We've got more snow coming down. This is that system we were watching yesterday lifting a little to the north, taking the snow with it into Wyoming. I was like, man, if only we could get that a little farther south, it'd be a beautiful front range storm.
1: But
2: it's a little farther
1: crawling.
2: North. Ever so slowly.
1: It was here yesterday.
2: Yeah.
1: It's here this morning. I mean, come on. Can we get things moving?
2: Give
1: Let's
2: it a
1: progress,
2: little bump.
1: Because this is not going to help us out with flooding.
2: Mm-mm, mm-mm.
1: That slow movement is going to allow for that training effect to continue. So flood watches are up. Of course, we have active warnings. In the afternoon, I'll pause the clock at lunchtime, and through the afternoon, you'll notice that we have these thunderstorms filling in. So again, severe components possible, and then
2: spots.
1: Later tonight, same spots are dealing with, yet again, more flooding. So areas like Fort Stockton, San Angelo, Abilene, you guys are going to have some problems Thursday night into Friday morning. We're looking area-wide at an additional maybe 3 inches of rain for parts of West Texas.
2: On top of what we've already had. It's a lot, right?
1: Yeah, be safe out there.
2: All right. Well, many cities across the Southeast are getting their real taste of fall this week, with temperatures expected to drop, get this, 40 to 50 degrees in a matter of 24 hours or so. While the Northeast and New England prepare for the coldest air of the season. Atlanta, good morning to you. Harrisburg, PA, good morning to you. Yes, you're feeling it not only across portions of PA, but all the way down into Atlanta, clearly down over to I-10. That's how far south this massive air mass is going to take us. But Britta, as we know, in fall and in spring, you get these little waves, 3 days on, 3 days off, 3 days on as we transition. You're moving all these air masses around. It's a short-lived event, but you will notice it. And look how cold the air is coming from way, way, way up to the north, well up north of Canada. It's like you open the freezer door and you get a blast of cold air, and it's on, the fan is on high. It keeps coming. Temperatures at this hour, we've got 70s across the southeast, and a lot of this heat is fueling the severe storms that we're watching over portions of the plains.
1: And adding to the flooding.
2: Exactly.
1: The warmer the air, the more moisture.
2: Holds more moisture.
1: Yeah. There's the cool down, but to Craig's point, it is truly a roller coaster ride. It's like you're doing hills on your bike.
2: Yeah.
1: 91 degrees today in Nashville would be a new record that was set back in the 40s. Mm-hmm. So again, another day of record-breaking highs. If you live in the Northeast, you have had a cool down, so know that. This heat belt is really truly about the southern states. As the cold air moves into these areas, you're talking about maybe a 20, 25 degree temperature difference. Yeah. This is focusing on the afternoon highs versus the morning lows, so obviously more dramatic, right?
2: Yeah.
1: But afternoon highs in Nashville will still be in the 60s. I mean, you're talking about a 25 to 30 degree temperature drop, depending on where you are across the Tennessee
2: Valley. Also, the air mass is going to be a big difference, right? I mean, the dew points are what you'd expect right about now. Front comes through, dry air behind it, northwesterly flow comes in. Look at the dew points into the 30s and 40s across the southeast.
1: Right.
2: That is incredible. That's the kind of moisture, the environment that you love. Less than 30 degree dew point temperature is comfortable. And across the south, I would say it's beyond comfortable.
1: It's crisp.
2: It's crisp.
1: You've been waiting for the humidity to be busted for so long.
2: Yeah.
1: Cold front does get into central Florida, but it gets snagged in South Florida. So stay with us. We'll let you know what that means for the Sunshine State. But for
2: Georgia,
1: you know,
2: at 70.
1: Alabama, Georgia, Florida, where we're still rebounding post Isaias, this is good news. It's cool, dry weather. That's good for recovery. Here's a look in Nashville. Ooh. Grab your jackets. 91 to 62 is a big difference. So get ready for that. Meanwhile, I mentioned we had a little bit of a cool down in the Northeast already, but it's really the precursor of what we're going to be seeing. We're tracking a deepening low that's going to trigger possibly severe weather across the Northeast, damaging winds, and yes, maybe a touch of snow on the backside. A little bit of this, a little bit of that. So this morning you'll notice the cooler air in place, but that's not the whole shabam. Again, couple steps within this process. We got a big old area of low pressure that will move into this environment this weekend.
2: Yeah.
1: But we still have, you know, moisture that's in place, humidity that's in place. So there's a clash of the air masses, even though it feels a little bit cooler and drier this morning. We have a warm up ahead of this, and then that will allow the severe weather to develop. So a limited chance today, probably a better chance for parts of Pennsylvania tomorrow.
2: Yeah, even into New York, New Jersey. So quite a Friday for you. And it is, by the way, I got this question this morning when I walked in. Is this part of moisture that's coming from one of the hurricanes? Actually, it's mostly from the north, that cold air. It's a whole different setup
1: for us. This is a storm from Canada.
2: Yeah, completely different.
1: That's why it's going to feel so wild and chilly and windy.
2: And the wind is going to be the game changer, I think. Aside from the storms, it's the wind that you're really going to notice. Look at what happens. You get a little bit of a break Thursday afternoon, a couple scattered showers over portions of the mid-Atlantic. Heaviest rain is back over the Ohio River Valley. Absolutely. That's your commute home. Maybe you're getting ready to head out for the weekend. And then you go into Friday, and now we start to fill in. And notice, this is pretty impressive. For the Friday morning commute along the I-95 corridor from New York through Philly, D.C., perhaps, maybe as far as Boston.
1: Between lunchtime and dinner time, there's this window where we kind of clear out.
2: Yeah.
1: And that's why they've bumped up that severe component to a level 2 for PA. Is there enough time between lunchtime and dinner time to get some instability growing? And right now it looks like there will be.
2: Man, look at that cold
1: front gets
2: air.
1: The 95 corridor by 7 p.m.
2: You can see all those little popcorn-like clouds.
1: This is all
2: cold, unsettled air. Yeah.
1: And then you'll see some purples popping up, some blue popping
2: up. Streamers.
1: Yep,
2: not like a real lake effect event, but like a little streamer event.
1: But you can see the snowflakes flying.
2: Yeah, that's true.
1: There's a look at the rain component. So again, no flooding threat, but because we have such a dramatic temperature swing, we'll watch out for severe weather chances. Peak wind gusts with the storm itself, 40 to 50 miles per hour. Jeez. We do have soggy soil because we've had really healthy rain over the last 4 or 5 weeks. So just know that sporadic power outages can happen if a tree just can't hold on to it because we have, you know, really soggy soil in place. First freeze is anticipated Saturday night into Sunday morning.
2: Well, we're watching two potential monster hurricanes that are brewing in the eastern and the western Pacific as well. The western Pacific, man, it is on fire. Look at that, 29. We're going to talk about these two storms. Also, Tropical Storm Trudy is expected to rapidly intensify, perhaps into a Category 4 hurricane before potentially making landfall along the western coast of Mexico. Meanwhile, TD-29 could pass over the U.S. territories of Guam, the Northern Mariana Islands. This as a typhoon. That forecast is coming up. Fox Weather First will be right back.

0: Welcome back. Thanks for staying with us here on Fox Weather First. I'm Britta Merwin alongside Craig Herrera this morning. Fox Weather, we are your Hurricane HQ, and we are watching, yes, the south of Mexico very closely as a tropical storm that is Trudy is getting its act together right off the shoreline. Now, the storm is becoming better organized. The problem is the heat content that's still out there in the eastern Pacific is off the charts. So we are expecting this to quickly pull together. Meanwhile, Simon has fallen apart. It will continue to dissipate over the next few days. But what a powerful storm, and one of many. This has literally been a hot spot for the last several months. So here's a look at the open Pacific. Again, we have a, 29 tropical depression that we're looking at farther out towards the Pacific, but focusing on what's happening in the East PAC, Simon and Trudy are the two things on the board. So there's Simon, again, looking less impressive this morning. It's a tropical storm. Trudy, already a Category 1 hurricane and really starting to flex. We have winds at 75 miles per hour. Again, there's Simon, so it's kind of falling on the heels of that area of low pressure. And it looks like we could have a direct landfall very close to Puerto Vallarta. So if you have travel plans this weekend in Mexico, heads up. This is something that you need to know about. We're talking about winds at 130 miles per hour, 120 at landfall. That would be a Cat 3. Yeah. So we're taking a look at a monster storm here that could be making landfall in Mexico. And not a lot of contributing factors to help us out for weakening.
1: A lot of high terrain there. It's very much a rainforest. If you've ever watched some of the movies, Predator, they were filmed there, and it's just lush. All of that high terrain is going to send all that water down to the resort areas, the town. At this point, perhaps Category 3, Category 4. Britta, but the way these things are exploding in this part of the world, even with upwelling, the waters are still warm. Let's see how close it gets to land. But this is going to be a big one for us, I think.
0: Yeah, and you mentioned the upwelling. So all the blue spots on this map, that's where temperatures are cooler than average. But that's still above 80 degrees,
1: crazy,
0: which is the benchmark for tropical development. Yeah. In fact, many locations across the path of Trudy are in the 90s. So this is going to be a storm that is only going to weaken if it makes landfall. If it stays off the coastline, it will continue to grow. Then we have this in the Western Pacific, 29, and this is going to be an issue for the Northern Mariana Islands and possibly Guam. So right now, winds 25 miles per hour.
1: Let's pick it up from there because this is in the Western Pacific. That's Tropical Depression 29W. Remember, the W comes from the basin that it's in, just southwest of Guam. It is expected to explode into a super monster, really, a super typhoon, Chompy. And the future typhoon poses a very dangerous threat to Guam, also the Northern Mariana Islands, right into this weekend and into next week. So watching closely here. This one, by the way, look how close it is to Guam at this point. You worry about all of our U.S. military, of course, all of the islands that are there as well. They will be taking precautions and watching this one very closely. It's small, it's compact, and you know that when they're small, compact storms over a favorable environment, they can explode, and this one is forecast to do just that. And this, as it gets closer to the islands, currently, Britta was talking about those winds at 35 miles per hour, moving relatively quickly at about 10 miles per hour to the west-northwest. Look what's in line for going west-northwest, Guam, and even the southern portions of the Mariana Islands. Guam is in the cone, right smack in the center of the forecast cone. And look at the winds at this point, anywhere from, say, 100 to 110 miles per hour. Those are estimates, Britta, likely going to be maybe even a little bit stronger than that. Mm-hmm. Remember, the cone is where the center of the storm is going to go, but you're going to be feeling the impacts all on the, on the dirty side of the storm, if you will.
0: And the tough side here is that we're talking about islands.
1: Yeah.
0: When you have typhoons and hurricanes that impact islands, it's very different than if you have a mainland or maybe a neighboring chain of islands. These guys are out in the middle of the Pacific. There is no running away.
1: Look at that. And look how compact.
0: You have to ride it out.
1: Look how compact it still is.
0: And it goes right into the islands, maybe just north of Guam.
1: Yeah.
0: So, it's going to be a big impact here. We're talking about a powerful storm. last one that hit this area, I believe, was Sinlaku.
1: Sinlaku happened on the 9th. You're right. So let's break this
0: back
1: one down.
0: April 9th.
1: Yeah, April 9th, the pressure dropped significantly. 180 mile per hour winds, pressure dropped to 897, making it the most powerful storm on Earth. We go in closer so you can see how close it got, right over Saipan. And the next one was Typhoon Bavi. Mm-hmm. Typhoon Bavi, by the way, it was in July. It also went through rapid intensification, just like Sinlaku did. It made landfall there with winds of 180 miles per hour. Here's Guam. But Britta, we've had some very close calls. This is just this year alone. Rapid intensification has been a major story for us. As far as direct hits, and remember it's in proximity to the island itself, we've had a number of direct hits on Guam. Landfalls, yeah, we've actually had some. So 26 direct hits
0: since 1948. But keep in mind, you don't have to have a landfall or even a direct hit to have big time impact.
1: Absolutely, especially with a small island like that, right? Mm-hmm.
0: But impressive that we've had 8 landfalls since 1948. That's like threading the needle here. Yeah. You're in the big open Pacific and it's got to hit this one little island, which is little compared to the rest of the Pacific Ocean.
1: Kidding.
0: And let's head to the Atlantic, the opposite of what we have seen in the Pacific. Very, very quiet. And I know for many of you, if you live across the Gulf Coast, you don't feel that way because you just went through Isaias. And you know what? If you get hit with one really bad storm, then you do feel like it's the worst season that you've been through. But in regards to the overall totality of the Atlantic season, it has been what we expect in El Nino, an underperformer. But unfortunately, the one hit has been overperforming. So let's take a look at the Atlantic Basin. The good news is we really have nothing cooking. Nothing is anticipated to become an issue, which is great news to pass along. We have a lot of wind shear, but also we have a massive cold front that's moving into the northern Gulf. So that naturally produces wind shear, which is a nice buffer for anything that could pop up very quickly closer to home. But also, now that we have cold fronts that are getting into the Gulf, that cools the water temperatures. So eventually, you get enough fronts in there. That's the natural process that we're starting to see take place. But we are not anticipating anything. I mean, gosh, from the MDR to the Caribbean, we have below average rain in the forecast, and we're not expecting any tropical trouble. So,
1: and it's been below average, right? It's been so below average out there this entire season because we haven't had anything really come through here. So this is certainly not going to help out as far as rainfall. Will you look to Florida later on? Sometimes El Nino will help to make up for the rainfall that we missed during tropical storms, tropical seasons. The Atlantic Basin, to your point, Britta, look at all of the tropical storms we've had up until Isaias, and you think about it, it not only was the first hurricane, but it was also the first major hurricane. So it did leave its mark. And we saw that really just blow up Cat 2, Cat 3, and then made landfall as Category 2. We'll watch, because do we have time? Yes. Will we make it through more storms? I don't know.
0: I think we're done. I really do.
1: I hope so, too.
0: The forecast shows nothing that can really pull together successfully through the end of October. Now, hurricane season does go until November 30th, and we do have warmer than average water temperatures in the Gulf. So it's not a rubber stamp complete guarantee, but I like what I'm seeing. I'm happy with, you know, what's at play right now. The next name would be Josephine, so we'll continue to watch it. But for right now, at least we know we're not expecting anything in the next few days.
1: Check out this tornado just ripping through West Texas yesterday. Eyewitnesses captured this tornado during that severe weather event. Wednesday afternoon, this was Fort Stockton. This after they went through flooding, flash flooding in the morning hours. This is just south of Odessa. More storms in the forecast today from Texas right up through the Ohio River Valley. Fox Weather First will be.

0: gems on Amazon today with fast free shipping.
1: Hello, and thank you for staying with us here on Fox Weather First. I'm Bruno Merwin.
2: Hey there, I'm Craig Herrera. Welcome to your Thursday. Thanks for sticking with us. We're watching this powerful storm. It's going to blast the Northeast. We're talking about rain, wind, and then the season's coldest temperatures, as well as more snow for the higher elevations.
1: Yeah, a lot of chatter for our viewers in the Northeast. But before we get to that, we're tracking some active warnings this morning across parts of Texas and Oklahoma. And these are hard-hit areas from yesterday. So time to buckle up and get down to business. Take a look at this crazy video of a confirmed tornado in Fort Stockton, Texas, yesterday. Jaw-dropping. Storms continue across the Central Plains. Oklahoma City picking up more rain today, and that was after they got 5 inches, more than 5 inches yesterday. But for Fort Stockton, I mean, gosh, their day yesterday started with a flash flood warning that was tagged considerable and ended with that epic imagery of that confirmed tornado. There's a live look-see outside. Right, it is pouring in Norman right now, Norman, Oklahoma.
2: Man, and you know, talking about Norman and the discussions they're having out there, they're watching the area closely because the rainfall rates here are intense, in some cases 2 inches plus per hour. We do have a new flash flood warning that Britt is talking about. We were watching this area south of Oklahoma City. It does include several counties, Grady County, Garvin County, McLean County as well. Radar indicated, but look how intense that rain is. And these areas, to your point, Britta, yesterday received 4 to almost 10 inches of rain farther south of there. But this entire swath from Texas to Oklahoma seen extensive rain over the past 24 hours.
1: Yeah, Norman, Oklahoma has already picked up a half an inch of rain so far today. That info coming from our meteorologist behind scenes, Christopher Tate. Looking at radar estimates, I mean, south of Lawton on 44, we have 3 to 5 inches of rain just under our belt the last 12 hours.
2: Oh,
1: lots of lightning, by the way, on that camera shot out of Norman. There's a lot of instability. So although we're focusing on the flood component here, do note that this line is going to come in with some really gusty winds. It's lining up right along Interstate 35 and connects all the way down into parts of Texas over the Red River. So northern suburbs of the Metroplex are going to get a taste of this nasty weather. And it's going to be more of a wind element than a rain element for that particular location. Let's head down to the border. Brewster County had a powerful storm move through about an hour ago. Was warned for severe components. It's left a flash flood warning in its wake. Not much is working up from the south, so good news there. But for early starts and overnight workers, you need to keep that in mind. There is the culprit. So this guy's moving so slow. It was in the Rockies yesterday. We finally have it in the Central Plains. So it's that slow movement that's allowing day after day of heavy rain. So the footprint is not changing.
2: Yeah, I mean, you think about all the moisture coming up from some of the moisture that is Simon well down south of Mexico. There's some cold air with that area of low pressure that Britt is talking about, and everything's funneling in the same location. And a lot of it over Oklahoma into Missouri, traveling along Interstate 44. If you live close to 44 within it, several spots getting the heavy rain. It shifts just a little bit, but not a whole lot today. So we're worried about flooding concerns. And how about West Texas tomorrow morning? Same story with flooding concerns there. All right, well, many cities across the southeast, they are getting their first real taste of fall this week. Temperatures are expected to drop in some cases 40 to 50 degrees, especially when you look at the afternoon highs and the morning lows. The Northeast, New England, you're preparing for the coldest air of the season. It's just in time for the weekend. I know every weekend we've had maybe rain or something to talk about. You've had salvaged one good day. This weekend, though, maybe Sunday, the end of it, but even then, it's still going to be cold. This cold front having a huge impact, and it's the time of year where they make it all the way down to the I-10 corridor along the Gulf Coast, close to it.
1: This is really the first big fall front for folks
2: that
1: live down south.
2: Like a real one.
1: Yeah, I mean, it's not only the temperature drop, but also the humidity as well.
2: Yeah.
1: And we'll get to that in just a moment. But first, focusing on the temperature.

0: and actually over Gulf waters. So this will slowly start to cool down the Gulf waters as well. Makes it to the East Coast by Sunday. So you just continue to see the thermometer drop and drop and drop.
1: Mm. Yeah, I mean, look at the 90s that we're experiencing today. It's a shock to the system because it happens just like that. It's one of these fronts that comes through, and you can actually see the temperatures dropping within the hours. It's really cool to watch. If you watch, stay with us, and you watch during the day, you're like, okay, temperatures dropping, dropping, dropping. Then you look at the humidity, also dropping, dropping, dropping. North dry wind comes in behind it. It is comfortable. It is crisp for just about everyone. Florida, you are the exception, and that's, you know, aside from the Florida panhandle, but Central and Southern Florida, you're still in it. We'll be talking about you in just a bit. Look at the temperatures once we go through Saturday. These are forecasted highs. How about D.C. at a 56, Atlanta 65, and right into Dallas at 66 at that. Sunday morning, it's still chilly, especially for the higher elevations. West Virginia is really feeling the chill for the higher elevations. And look at this big old temperature tumble, if you will. Wow. Significant,
0: there you
1: right?
0: go. To go from 90s to 60s for afternoon highs is a lot. Look at it for D.C. Mm-hmm. They're going from the 80s to the 50s. So, get ready for that. You're going to notice it. Meanwhile, we're tracking a strong area of low pressure that's going to move into this environment for the Northeast. So that's going to bring in a total different twist, a twist of severe weather for today and tomorrow. We're talking about damaging winds, but then also maybe... Yes, dare I say, some snow. I wouldn't get too excited, not looking at large accumulations. But, yeah, we'll have a little something to talk about by Sunday. Overall, this is a dynamic setup, right? We have this whole temperature tumble thing happening, and then you got this powerful Canadian storm that gets locked up in here, and that's going to bring in a lot of changes and clashing air masses. That's why we have the severe weather. So today, computer models want to really hammer Indianapolis. You guys are the highlighted spot, a level one threat, so guarantee of showers and thunderstorms. A slight element that a few of them could produce some strong winds. We up the ante for Friday. And one of the reasons why they're more concerned about Friday is that there's this window between lunchtime and the evening where the skies could actually clear across Pennsylvania, and that could increase the instability. So right now, it's pretty quiet. We really don't have much working, but look at the evolution here. So as we work our way through today, here's the threat for Indianapolis, goes right through. Then that energy transfers to the Ohio Valley. And tomorrow we actually wake up to rain across the Northeast. Mm-hmm. And you would think, okay, that's going to make things stable. Here's the window of opportunity. Is this enough clearing in the cloud deck to add the instability before that cold front drags through?
1: I mean, if you get a good 6 to 8 hours, you're in business. Because then the commute home on Friday. Yeah, the commute home on Friday after your morning commute will look similar, but maybe a little more rowdy, if you will. Mm-hmm. Then look at the cold air behind it. You can see those little, just like little popcorn-like clouds over the Great Lakes come Friday afternoon. That's that cold air. You can make out the front, too. And there's the snow for some of the higher elevations. And look, some of those streamers making it all the way down to the higher elevations of West Virginia.
0: Our first lake effect snow. I won't say event because it's not going to be an event by any means. But the first batch of cold air coming over the relatively warm lakes, the Finger Lakes, the Great Lakes, and that will allow for some snow.
1: I love that. And even West Virginia. I mean, it's nice when you see flakes flying.
0: Love this.
1: No, this is going to be not only bringing the temperatures, it's going to make it feel so much colder, the wind chill, but then also any leaves that are out there, that's going to be a problem for losing some of our fall foliage.
0: Well, coming up, we're falling in love with America this fall. Yeah, we want to celebrate this season with you. Show us how you're enjoying autumn in your hometown. Grab your phone, scan that QR code on your screen right now, and it takes you straight to foxweather.com/fall. Look at that.
1: Magneto, Goopy, and
0: so
1: Riley.
0: So sweet.
1: Hey, who's that?
0: There's that guy. Stay with us.
1: Let's see your pictures.
0: I'll have a lot more coming your way soon.
1: That was beautiful. Where was that?
2: Hey, I'm Ari Sarsalari, and today we're talking about flooding. You know, flooding is one of the top weather-related killers in the U.S. every year, which is why it's important to know the different types of flood alerts issued by the National Weather Service. So you have flooding and flash flooding. Regular flooding is when a body of water, like a lake, a river, a creek, or a stream, overflows onto dry land. Now, these types of floods typically don't have rushing water. A flash flood happens when heavy rain causes a big, fast

0: rise in water levels. Now, flash flooding typically doesn't last that long, but it's so dangerous because of that rushing water. It can easily sweep away debris, vehicles, and even people. You never want to be unprepared for flooding, so make sure to download that Fox Weather app to stay up to date with the latest weather alerts. Fox Weather, weathering it together.
1: All right, Thursday morning, looking live at Tulsa, Oklahoma. Storms have been making it messy across the state of Oklahoma, from Tulsa to Oklahoma City, and even some flash flooding this morning for portions of some of the counties south of Oklahoma City. We're watching closely here. This is an area, if you're going to be traveling Interstate 40, Interstate 44, not only for the morning hours, but this afternoon, you will also watch portions of Indiana today with some of these storms picking up. Now, for the morning hours, the major hubs are doing okay, but it is first thing in the morning. It's just past 5:30 or so in the morning on a Thursday. As we go through the afternoon, things will start to change. We do have some scattered showers that will extend all the way to the Great Lakes. These should remain sub-severe, but south of there, you'll watch those closely for Ohio, Indiana, and even into portions of Illinois, central Illinois at that. Meantime, enjoy some of the weather across portions of New England. We've got a bit of a break. A few scattered showers will make it to the mid-Atlantic this afternoon. Those should remain sub-severe as well. And temperatures across the south and southeast are still very warm. We will get some more rain today for South Florida, central and southern Florida by the afternoon. And then watching closely from Texas to Oklahoma, watching some of that heavy rain this evening through tomorrow morning.
2: Hi, I'm Jane Menard, and today we're talking about the Enhanced Fujita Scale. The Enhanced Fujita Scale is damage-based, using the information collected by National Weather Service survey teams along a tornado's path and radar estimations to measure the strength of a tornado. So let's take a look at the damage, starting with the lowest end of the scale, EF0. Minor damage occurs with a tornado of the lowest rank, with wind speeds up to 85 miles per hour. Some broken branches and some shingles could be blown off a roof. An EF1 rating includes broken doors, windows, and damage to mobile homes with wind speeds up to 110 miles per hour. With EF2 ratings, extensive damage is observed. Roofs will be blown off, mobile homes will be destroyed, and wind speeds can be clocked up to 135 miles per hour. On the high end of the scale, we have an EF3 rating with winds up to 165 miles per hour. Extensive damage is made to multi-level homes and large buildings. With an EF4 tornado, sturdy homes and brick walls will collapse with wind speeds up to 200 miles per hour. Finally, the EF5 rating, the highest and most destructive on the EF scale. Total devastation, towns unrecognizable with winds over 200 miles per hour. No matter the rating, tornadoes can bring damage, heartbreak, and destruction anywhere in the United States. So make sure you download the Fox Weather app when severe weather is in your area to stay up to date with the latest information. Fox Weather, weather together.
1: Good morning. Welcome back to Fox Weather First. I'm Craig Herrera alongside Brenna Merwin this morning, and Southern California is bracing for the first significant Santa Ana event of this fall. Watching closely. Public safety officials across Los Angeles County, they're urging residents to prepare for the extreme fire weather, raising the heat conditions out there. Pacific Gas and Electric announced potential power shutoffs as powerful Santa Ana winds blast in that region.
3: Our meteorologists continue to watch the weather conditions on the ground, humidity, wind speeds. Right now, the prediction is we would be able to restore power early Saturday morning, if not sooner. If the conditions change and we don't have to shut off the power, we don't do that. Turning it off is the last resort. If we don't have to do it, we won't.
1: We're also going to watch because they had some rain from Rachel that kept their threat at bay for portions of San Diego. They still have some very strong winds there, but it's Los Angeles and Ventura counties that have remained dry for the past 6 months. And these conditions mixed with these powerful winds will set the stage for the dangerous fire threat. New fires could start rapidly, and then spread out of control. You heard from PG&E. They service the Bay Area in Northern California. You'll watch for the Southern Edison Electric Company to also watch in Southern California and SDG&E in San Diego for potential shutoffs there, because these winds are going to be really focused on Southern California. The Santa Ana winds, it's all regional. When you get to the northern portions of the state, you're talking about Diablo winds and Mono winds. They will have some strong winds there, but it is focused mainly on Southern California. There's there's an area of low pressure just off the coast that will help to enhance these. Now, what are Santa Ana winds? If you forgot, it's that area of high pressure just over the Great Basin. And when you get an area of low pressure to the south of there, if it's south and southwest, you get some strong winds for San Diego. South and southeast, it's strong winds for L.A., for Ventura. And this type of setup, the winds come up and over the mountains. They heat and compress as they go down the mountains. They speed up and they dry things out, Britta. We see these all the time. And this is actually when we start to go to peak season.
2: And they cause a temperature increase, too.
1: Massive in some cases.
2: Things that you do not want to have to contend with when you have a fire risk. Warming temperatures, stronger winds, and then drying out of that vegetation and fuel. So peak wind gusts here look like they'll come in between 70 and 80 miles per hour south of Santa Ana, maybe slightly lower north of Los Angeles, but we have the fire weather warning that is up. And it's
1: all the rain was in Southern California from Rachel.
2: It's tough because this is not a wind event for San Diego, where they probably wouldn't have much of an impact because of the rain that they picked up.
1: Yeah, it's those dry areas that missed out on the winds from Rachel.
2: Some of these that we're most concerned about,
1: wind guns. Yeah, the LA Basin, maybe not so much, but it's all the valleys that you'll watch closely. We'll watch with
2: terrain.
1: You as well, for sure.
2: Let's move on to the Sunshine State, where we have a fall front that is going to stall over Florida this weekend. Folks, this means a rainy weekend, strong winds, bad beach conditions. It's a tough go for Florida. Let's give you the update because it's not the entire state. There will be parts of the state that are buffered and have beautiful weather. But in southeast Florida, we do have a flash flood threat. These thunderstorms, not only are they going to tap into that tropical moisture, but because the front stalls out, you'll have a training effect where these daily downpours will be in the same areas. And you think about a spot like Miami, Fort Lauderdale, you got a lot of concrete, asphalt. It's not going to be able to absorb this rain. Here's the timing of the cold front. It does clear North Florida. So this is an issue along I-4 and to the south. Now, we do have an area of low pressure. We've been talking about this storm for the Northeast. That's going to bring in this onshore flow for North Florida, and that does mean that beach conditions are not going to be great. Rip current risk, really choppy water. The rain totals highest for the southeast portions of the state, 3 to 5 inches of rain likely from the Space Coast all the way down into Miami. So again, that urban flood impact could be a kicker as we go into Saturday and Sunday. Here's the timing of what we think this is all going to play out like. So the panhandle clears out quite nicely. Even Orlando could end up being on the backside of this front. I think it's going to be a close call. But maybe by Sunday morning, Orlando gets on the backside and they'll get to enjoy some drier conditions. But notice that we still have rain that's coming in from that low that's sitting off the Carolina coastline. So, you know, it's just not going to be the best weekend. The I-10 corridor by far will be the most pleasant, which, to be honest, they need it. They're in recovery mode post-Isaias, so good news for them. But Miami, this is your forecast through the weekend and a sneak peek into next week. Lots of thunderstorms, heaviest rain being Saturday and Sunday, and that's where we have that flood risk. But we still have thunderstorms in the forecast to kick off your next work week on Monday. If that wasn't enough, I mentioned the onshore push. We also have king tides. So that means that our tidal cycle is naturally amplified because the time of year that we're in, and that's not going to add, you know, any easier pathway here. We're going to have a lot of heavy rain that's trying to exit to the water, and it can't because the king tides are in place.
1: Oh, man, it's good to be Thursday. It's a fun night for sports fans out there. Not only do we have the playoffs for Major League Baseball, but we've got also Thursday night football for the NFL. So let's check in on the risk of weather impacts for those games. We'll talk about baseball games, then we'll take you over to the gridiron as well. We're talking about, you know, game three of Cleveland and the Rays, series tied 1-1. And as we go for this game, it looks like the risk of weather impact has come down. So we're going to be dealing with a chance for some rain. But as far as temperatures and wind, it shouldn't be too much of a concern. Temperatures into the 60s or so, cloudy conditions out there. So that's pretty good there. Then we talk about what's been going on for L.A. L.A. is hosting Milwaukee. They are now LA's down 3 games. Milwaukee's bats are on fire. So we'll watch this game closely. There's no reason for them to be concerned about weather in Southern California other than some of the stronger winds. Temperatures will be a concern, though, for some of the people playing. We've got the offshore winds that start to pick up. You'll watch for that especially. And then we go to the next game. This is going to be Friday for Cleveland and the Rays. Rain could be a concern for this one. The ROE goes up to medium. We've got rain in the forecast, perhaps some wind, and temperatures into the 50s as well. Big change as far as that game come Friday. We're going to feel the effects of this system that's coming over the Great Lakes and then eventually to the northeast. Then we go back to Los Angeles on Friday. This will be, if we get to that, we've got pretty much good conditions for them come Friday if we have to go through that game. And then also when we go to football, let's talk about that, because the season so far, this is an interesting stat that we found here with our team. The season so far, we've had rain on 13 of the 56 games. So that's now 23% of the games that have been played have been experiencing rain. So these are for outdoor NFL games at that. The game itself tonight, Denver is hosting Seattle. Big rivalry here. This after Seattle falling to the Niners last weekend in Seattle. Now they're traveling to Denver to the Mile High. Denver is on fire. They're 3-2. Both teams are looking for four W's, if you will. And we've got 3-2 for both books. It looks like the risk of weather impact here should be just fine. And as part of our football coverage this season, we're zoning in on outdoor stadiums across the NFL. And this week, the Carolina Panthers will be taking on the Philadelphia Eagles from Chili Lincoln Financial Field. Now, here's a Fox weather meteorologist Ian Oliver with a breakdown of the link.
4: What's up, football fans? I'm Fox Weather's Ian Oliver, and it's time to talk home field advantage. This week's stadium is Lincoln Financial Field, the home of the Philadelphia Eagles. It is a tough place to visit if you aren't a fan of the home team. So here's what you need to know about the link. They roll out natural grass for Eagles games during the NFL season. It's augmented, though. The grounds crew designed an integrated heating system underneath the field. That's to make sure the grass isn't loose or slick for the players. They have full control over how much heat to use during the season, and they try to keep that playing surface at about 60 degrees. It's pretty nice, particularly late in the season. They're no stranger to the elements, averaging over 5 inches of snow during December and January during those cold winters in Philly. The intense conditions are the Link's home field advantage. The fans also play a key role in how tough it is to play in Philly. They're known for being one of the loudest, you could say that, rowdiest fan bases in all of sports. They love their Eagles, making Lincoln Financial Field an especially challenging environment. All right, that's your Fox Weather home field advantage. Keep it here with us all season long for more insight into every outdoor stadium across the league.
2: Today, NOAA will release their official winter outlook. Meteorological winter begins December 1st, continues through January and February, and all signs are pointing to historic El Nino shaping our winter weather across the U.S.
1: So what does that mean, historically speaking, right? We've had a couple of years that kind of did their own thing, but with this kind of setup, we'll talk about what we're expecting. And that comes out at 11 a.m. Eastern time. So join us on Fox Weather Command today. We'll have the very latest. But take a look at, when you look at the outlook, as far as the temperature outlook, it's one of those, well, like a temperature and precipitation, right?
2: Yeah, temperature-wise, you know, we sometimes can struggle to get the cold air,
1: yeah,
2: to be quite honest. A lot of times we have temperatures that are above average for areas that you would expect snow in winter.
1: Sure.
2: So could it be an underplayed year for maybe the upper Midwest and the Great Lakes?
1: And also the Cascades. You think about the Cascades and portions across Montana that would love the snow. And when you got this type of setup, it makes concern for wildfires later on in the year.
2: Yeah, typical El Nino also puts a lot of focus on the South, to be honest.
1: Yeah.
2: That Pacific jet is screaming.
1: Let's those storms come through.
2: Exactly. And you might think, well, that means a lot of rain, but it is winter.
1: It's true.
2: You can't fight the fact that eventually you do tap into some chillier air, mm-hmm, by the time you get to January and February. So sometimes in an El Nino winter for the South, it can lead to ice storms that,
1: yeah,
2: can be crippling.
1: Yeah, no kidding. You talk about places like the Northeast, right up into New England. The farther you are from the coast, the more likely you are going to be dealing with some above average temperatures. So some of you who are, you know, had a very cold winter last winter, mm-hmm, it seemed like it was freezing all the time. Maybe we don't experience that this winter.
2: Yeah, but it doesn't necessarily mean that you're going to be dry.
1: Absolutely.
2: A lot of times in the Northeast with strong El Ninos in place, the storm track is there. So we get a lot of nor'easters, a lot of coastal storms, which is not what we need in terms of coastal impacts.
1: Yeah.
2: Beach erosion can be a huge issue, but maybe not as much snow and maybe that cold, windy element. Mm-hmm. Where could we see folks golfing,
5: in winter, believe it or not, maybe it's going to be Minnesota.
1: I mean, they did it a few years ago, right? And that's sad because, yeah, you think about how this is the land of the lakes and you have ice fishing and outdoor activities. I mean, do we get to the point where we don't have that again this season? I hope not.
5: Hopefully not, because then it can lead to drought.
1: Yeah,
5: as we mentioned, the South is known for active winters during super El Ninos. So that not only means the Southern Plains, but also, yes, the Southwest. California tends to have very intense winters, not only with a lot of rain and lower elevations, mm-hmm. but these ARs that are very prevalent, those atmospheric rivers, they combine with the cold air in the mountains. And we have big snow years for a place like the Sierra Nevada, which would be great news.
1: Oh, man, especially after last year, that would be so helpful. And these atmospheric rivers can bring a ton of moisture and some of that into the Southwest as well. So make sure that you tune into Weather Command today at 11 a.m. Eastern. Stephen Morgan, Melanie Black, they're going to have the big reveal and bring you all of the latest information on that.
5: Yeah, looking forward to that big release here on Fox Weather. We want to thank you for staying with us here on Fox Weather First. Coming up, we got to talk about your weekend forecast because it gets a little wild for folks that live on the East Coast.
1: Wild by wind, rain, and a little mountain snow. Fox Weather First will be right back.

0: 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I'm Britta Merwin.
1: Hey there, I'm Craig Herrera. In business headlines today, Bank of America faces over $1 billion in penalties over money laundering violations.
0: And Netflix is eliminating about 1,000 jobs. Fox's David Asman has this and more in Fox Means Business.
2: Markets finished lower for your Wednesday. All three major indices red across the board. The Nasdaq was worst performer of the day, closing nearly 2% lower. Well, Bank of America, the second largest bank in the U.S., was hit with penalties totaling $1.2 billion over money laundering violations. Fined by the Treasury Department, regulators say the bank failed for years to report more than $5 billion in suspicious transactions and didn't fix any long-standing anti-money laundering problems. Treasury says more than $1 billion of unreported activity involved national security and other high-priority risks, including Chinese money laundering networks and activity tied to the southwest border. Well, Netflix is eliminating about 1,000 jobs, or roughly 6% of its workforce globally. It's the biggest round of layoffs for the company since 2022. The move comes as the streaming giant is struggling with slowing growth and consumer engagement. According to an internal memo, the bulk of the cuts would come from Netflix's product, tech, legal, and human resource teams. Shares of Bending Spoons rallying after Berkshire Hathaway made a fresh $330 million investment into the Italian tech company. Berkshire Hathaway now has a 4% stake in the company. Previously, Berkshire poured $600 million into Bending Spoons when it went public on the Nasdaq back in July. That's business. I'm David Asman.
0: And thank you for joining us this morning for Fox Weather First. I'm Britta Merwin.
1: And I'm Craig Herrera. Still ahead, more on our top story. A tornado twists right through Texas during severe weather yesterday afternoon. This was in Fort Stockton, which is just south of Odessa. They do have some more storms in the forecast today. They're moving from Texas up through the Ohio River Valley. We've had some flooding this morning in places like Oklahoma. We've got that and more when Fox Weather returns. Now on FBN, we've got Big Money in the Morning. Stick with us. That's coming up next.

0: away.
1: Hello and welcome inside Fox Weather First. I'm Britta Merwin.
2: Hey there, I'm Craig Harrow. Welcome to your Thursday. Thank you for being with us. We're going to be breaking down this powerful storm that is going to blast the Northeast. We've got rain, we've got some strong gusty winds, and oh yeah, let's throw in the season's coldest temperatures so far, plus a little snow to the north. Why not?
1: And it might impact your weekend.
2: Yeah, no kidding.
1: But before we get to that, we do have some warnings that we need to bring to your attention across the Plain States. In fact, we just got a heads up from Norman, Oklahoma, from the Weather Service that they have street flooding. And they still have a long path forward today when it comes to how much rain they are going to pack up in Oklahoma. We want to start the conversations off with what happened yesterday. Take a look at this crazy video. Confirmed tornado in Fort Stockton yesterday. And we have so many different vantage points. This is at the origin, the beginning of this tornado. So tornado genesis happening right before your eyes in this video. But stay with us this morning because we'll show you what it looked like once it was really, you know, blasting across the landscape of the Lone Star State. As we mentioned, rain is a critical component of this. So it's not just the severe weather, but also it's the flooding risk. There's a live look at Norman, where, again, we do have reports of street flooding.
2: Yeah, all of this does extend into portions of Missouri, clear back through a good chunk of Oklahoma and into Texas. Oklahoma City, Britta, we're watching closely as well. They have been dealing with a lot in the way of rain yesterday, some this morning, and we're not done just yet. In fact, we've got a lot of cold air from a storm that's sitting over the plains just outside of Colorado, in Colorado, I should say. Then you've got this moisture being fed up from what is Simon down near Mexico. And then you've got this, just this jet keeps everything in the same spots because the high pressure over the southeast is also adding fuel
1: recipe
2: to the fire.
1: For trouble.
2: Yeah.
1: Let's take you to the flash flood warnings in southern parts of Oklahoma. So we have two of them. Please note that these thunderstorms building in Texas, they will track up into these flood-warned areas. So although we're getting a break in Comanche County, we still have more rain that's going to be pushing up into Comanche and Cotton County. So possibility here that the warning gets extended. Meanwhile, we're still in the heat of the moment over Cleveland, Stephen, and McLean counties, and that does go over 35. There's some thunderstorm action. So in Shawnee right now, it's coming down. We got thunder, lightning, and some gusty winds. Here's the rain footprint. We have folks right along the Red River, north of Vernon, Texas, where we have possibly over half a foot of rain.
2: Wow.
1: And this whole pathway for Oklahoma, where we have the flash flood warnings, they have picked up 3 to 5 inches of rain in 12 hours. Oklahoma City got 5 inches of rain just yesterday.
2: Yeah.
1: So it's too much rain back to back. As I mentioned, we do have some gusty winds. I would look out for this line that is pulling together south of these flash flood warnings because it's going to move into our northern suburbs, the Metroplex.
2: Yeah, and a lot of these traveling along Interstate 45, just outside of Oklahoma City, quite a bit of rain since midnight. And then we talk about, remember that video we showed you from Fort Stockton and the tornado? This is very close to the area. We had flash flooding there, a lot of heavy rainfall there. I look at the cold air over portions of Wyoming and the western slopes of Colorado. That's also kind of contributing to what's happening. Yeah, to the mess that's happening in Oklahoma, Missouri, and Texas.
1: Flood watches are in effect from the border of Texas and Mexico all the way up through the state of Missouri. So multiple states here. Big time concerns for Oklahoma, just considering that you got 5 inches of rain yesterday. In the overnight, you've picked up more than 3-4 inches of rain in the similar areas. And then we have this for this afternoon. We don't see the pressure come off of Oklahoma until probably 7-8 o'clock tonight. So that's going to be an area where we have to watch very closely for more aggressive flood warnings. Tomorrow morning, we'll probably have some issues between Fort Stockton and San Angelo, but pressure finally coming off of areas like Oklahoma and North Texas.
2: Yeah, watching closely. Here's the rain still to come on top of what has already fallen. And in some cases, as Britta was talking about, 3 to 5 inches of rain. You add another 2 to 3 on top of that. That is going to create some problems through the rest of this morning. Well, more than 200 heat records were tied or broken across major cities since Monday, and now temperatures, they are about to plunge. Fox News multimedia reporter Chelsea Torres has more from Folly Beach, South Carolina.
0: It may be mid-October, but here at Folly Beach, it's looking like midsummer. Blue skies and the sun is beaming. It's one of the warmest Octobers here in the Charleston area in the past couple of years, and even the temperatures throughout the year has been above 4 degrees on average. A lot of people say that when they try to come out to the beach, they want to come a little bit earlier to avoid the extreme heat. Meanwhile, others say they're trying to soak up as much of the heat as they possibly can.
3: It's been brutal. And our problem here is we have very high humidity.
4: It's been the hottest this year since I've been here.
0: October is typically a time to start enjoying fall foliage, but for millions from Texas to New Jersey, they'll have to bear the heat just a little bit longer. And it's not just October, but all year, cities across the U.S. had some of the warmest on record. Cities like Charlotte and Atlanta had more than 3 degrees above average throughout the year. When we look at the rest of the country, Houston, Dallas, and Las Vegas had their warmest days on record in August. Even Oklahoma City has seen 6 degrees above average throughout 2026. A lot of people I've been talking to say they are ready for that fall feeling, but they will get some of that by the end of this week because in this region and throughout the Southeast, temperatures are expected to plummet, some expecting in the 60s and 70s for a lot of the Southeast region. In Folly Beach, South Carolina, Chelsea Torres, Fox Weather.
2: You heard it. Many cities across the Southeast are getting ready for their first real taste of fall this week. Those temperatures from afternoon highs to overnight lows dropping 40 to 50 degrees. In the Northeast, New England, they're also preparing for some of the coldest weather of the season. Now, this massive cold front, it's the time of the year when it just dives. And I say dive, it dives. Dive south down into portions of Florida.
1: And this is the first big fall cold front.
2: Yeah, not only is it about the temperatures, it's about the relative humidity, right? Mm-hmm. Big change there. This morning, the heat over the Southeast is fueling some of the storms. It's still there. Temperatures are starting to come down a little bit compared to 24 hours ago over portions of the southern plains, but it is still downright hot. Plus, you had a lot of cloud cover and rain there, right? Mm-hmm. But look at this, Britta. Today, some of these forecasted highs will beat some records going back to 1947. Nashville is going to be one of those spots. Where in Nashville, you're going to see a major change all the way to Atlanta, even into Florida along the panhandle. Look at this big area of high pressure just sending a lot of that cold air in from Canada. Short-lived, because behind it, you get, you know, some rebound in temperatures, I guess.
1: But, I mean, this chilly air is going all the way down to the Gulf Coast, over the Gulf waters, so that will lead to some cooling there.
2: Nashville,
1: you've been in the 90s all week. You wake up on Sunday morning at 40, but that's after the drop story happened.
2: Yeah.
1: Afternoon highs tomorrow are chilly in Nashville compared to what you have had. Mm-hmm. So,
2: and
1: although we're showing
2: points.
1: You the comparison between Thursday afternoon and Sunday morning, because that's a pretty dramatic change, just note that this change really does happen while you're sleeping tonight across parts of Middle Tennessee. There's the humidity that drops as well. Even folks that live in North Florida will feel that dry air. So for folks that are trying to come back post-Isaias, this is some very comfortable air for them, and they desperately need some good weather to get some good work done. Here's a look at those morning lows, waking up in the 40s and 50s across the South. Afternoon highs only in the 60s. You got to go all the way down to Orlando to see a temperature above 70 degrees.
2: And it's going to feel like a real 65 in Atlanta.
1: Yes.
2: It's not so humid because of the humidity just way down. Then we go into Sunday
1: chilly,
2: morning.
1: Chilly.
2: Yeah. In fact, I would say open the windows, but that might be a little much for y'all. Nashville, Tennessee, look at this massive drop. This is like a roller coaster. And those are highs, by the way.
1: But that's a big difference.
2: Big difference.
1: I mean, today we're in the 90s in Nashville. Tomorrow we're at 70. So 20-degree temperature difference for afternoon highs between today and tomorrow.
2: And
1: D.C., you feel it Friday into Saturday. You're going
2: 56.
1: From the 80s to the 50s.
2: Wow. And your average is 70, by the way.
1: That's kind of rude. That's going to be a little bit of a tough one to get through. Well, if this temperature tumble was not enough drama for you, let's throw in severe weather, dramatic winds, and heck, a little bit of snow. Yeah, it's about to get wild if you live across the Northeast. Here's your update. We have that temperature drop that we've been talking about for the majority of our country. But then we are going to be exposed to this Canadian storm. And that brings in a whole nother element. It brings in rain, that risk of severe weather, too. And it's kind of a two-parter here. The Midwest is going to feel it today, but as we go into Friday, we'll start to focus those concerns into parts of PA, the 95 corridor. I do think we're probably going to have a bigger shot on Friday, but it depends on one thing. Do we clear out during the middle part of the day? Mm-hmm. So we're clear right now, but look at what happens as we work our way through today. We have all of this energy moving into the Midwest. So Indianapolis, oof, South Bend, Cleveland, Detroit, you guys are highlighted. Look out for that evening commute. But as we go into Friday, we actually wake up to rain on the 95 corridor tomorrow.
2: Then there's a big lull. But is it enough?
1: And that's the question, because with morning rain, that's going to stabilize the atmosphere. So if you live in PA, you know you have a level 2 threat for severe weather on Friday. Look out your window at lunchtime. Mm-hmm. If it is sunny, watch out.
2: Yeah.
1: Because that is going to cause some problems. And then we have the cold front moving into that environment for the evening. So if we stay cloudy and cool and we keep rain around lunchtime in the afternoon, that's going to squash that opportunity.
2: Yeah, and then you look, you can really make out the front, plus the cold air coming over the Great Lakes
1: from
2: Friday into Saturday. Yeah, exactly.
1: That's all that cold air behind the front.
2: Cold, cold air, and maybe even a couple of streamers making it from the lakes all the way to places like West Virginia.
1: Yeah.
2: Maybe portions of central PA. Do you see a flake or two in New York? Possibly, because the winds are strong. You're going to get some strong winds with this. But it's impressive to see how cold this air mass is. And by the way, it is coming in from Canada. It has nothing to do with the tropics in this situation, because that's all we've been talking about. Our storms related to the tropics recently.
1: Yeah, this is a different storm related from Canada.
2: Yeah.
1: Peak wind gusts, 50 miles per hour, maybe a little bit higher up in the Green and White Mountains. We have had a lot of rain for the Northeast, so our soil is super wet and soaked. We could see some sporadic power outages with winds getting into the 40s and 50s because maybe a couple trees will struggle. Also, if you love the fall leaves, enjoy them today.
2: Yeah, they might be gone.
1: I think this weekend is going to be the end of it, because a lot of folks in the Northeast are at peak or post-peak. Yeah. So the leaves just are not strong and they're not holding on to the trees. Mm. So snap your photos now for your cute family photos. Wow. And then send them to us.
2: Yeah.
1: Falling in Love with America. It's our photo campaign right now. We want to show your cute photos before we lose the leaves.
2: Two potential monster hurricanes could be brewing in the eastern and western Pacific basins that could make landfall. Hurricane Trudy is expected to rapidly intensify into a Category 4 hurricane before potentially making landfall along the western Mexican coast. Meanwhile, TD-29 could pass over the U.S. territories of Guam and the Northern Mariana Islands as a typhoon. That forecast is coming up. Fox Weather First, back after this break.

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1: Hey, I'm Ari Sarsalari, and today we're talking about flooding. You know, flooding is one of the top weather-related killers in the U.S. every year, which is why it's important to know the different types of flood alerts issued by the National Weather Service. So you have flooding and flash flooding. Regular flooding is when a body of water, like a lake, a river, a creek, or a stream, overflows onto dry land. Now, these types of floods typically don't have rushing water. A flash flood happens when heavy rain causes a big, fast rise in water levels. Now, flash flooding typically doesn't last that long, but it's so dangerous because of that rushing water. It can easily sweep away debris, vehicles, and even people. You never want to be unprepared for flooding, so make sure to download that Fox Weather app to stay up to date with the latest weather alerts. Fox Weather, weathering it together.
2: Welcome back to Fox Weather First. I'm Britta Merwin alongside Craig Herrera. We are your Hurricane HQ here at Fox Weather, and we're watching the Eastern Pacific. That's right, a powerful storm getting its act together off the coast of Mexico that could be making a beeline for a landfall as a powerful major hurricane. Now, the storm is becoming more organized at this hour. In fact, it's a Category 1 hurricane. Meanwhile, to the north of Trudy is Simon, which caused its own debacle, but now is starting to weaken. The Eastern Pacific season has just been crazy. I mean, look at the naming. We're on to Trudy already, so we only have a handful of names that are left. In addition to that, we are adding in the Western Pacific. We have TD-29, a full debrief on that coming up if you have loved ones that are serving in Guam. As we take a look at the Eastern Pacific, a lot of heat content in the water. That's why we are up to the T-named storm. And it just continues to fuel these monster storms. Simon is a tropical storm. Trudy right now a Cat 1, but again, anticipating this to be a major hurricane. Cat 3 at least, maybe a Cat 4.
3: Yeah, no kidding. Big concerns there. You got a lot of high terrain, a lot of lush vegetation, and of course, they've been battered. The beaches have been getting storm after storm, if not direct hits or landfalls. They've been skirting the coast, and that's been a big concern. Look at that. Britta highlighting Saturday morning. At this point,
2: 130.
3: Yeah.
2: Ooh.
3: I know.
2: Yeah. And you know what? With rapidly intensifying storms, computer models have a tough time sensing the ceiling on how strong they're going to get. So we look at what factors could be there to limit it. And we're struggling to find any limits.
3: No, not any.
2: The water temperatures are warm. The wind shear is low. Mm-hmm. And some of these computer models do bump it up to a Cat 4. So we've seen it before. I mean, you think about storms like Otis. They're storms that overperform. But what a tough season for the coast of Mexico.
3: Yeah, look at all these storms. And a lot of them have actually developed in the same locations. And you would think that that would create a lot of upwelling. Well, it has.
2: It has, but it's so warm.
3: Exactly. Yeah, that's what I was going to say. It has.
2: There is no cool water to bring up.
3: No, it's true. And a lot of it goes back to the Calvin wave, which we were talking about yesterday, which is that it's not a massive wave. It's just a bulge of water underneath that banks up against South America. But it also, the heat within that makes the thermocline, which is the difference between the warmer and the cooler water, get pushed down. So we have more heat content. So, yeah, there's been upwelling, but it's still, we still have plenty of fuel to work with. This is in the Western Pacific. That's Tropical Depression 29W. Remember, the W comes from the basin that it's in, just southwest of Guam. It is expected to explode into a super monster, really, a super typhoon, Chompy. And the future typhoon poses a very dangerous threat to Guam, also the Northern Mariana Islands, right into this weekend and into next week. So watching closely here. This one, by the way, look how close it is to Guam at this point. You worry about all of our U.S. military, of course, all of the islands that are there as well. They will be taking precautions and watching this one very closely. It's small, it's compact, and you know that when there's small, compact storms over a favorable environment, they can explode, and that's, this one is forecast to do just that. And this, as it gets closer to the islands, currently, Britt was talking about those winds at 35 miles per hour, moving relatively quickly at about 10 miles per hour to the west-northwest. Look what's in line for going west-northwest, Guam, and even the southern portions of the Mariana Islands. Guam is in the cone, right smack in the center of the forecast cone. And look at the winds at this point, anywhere from, say, 100 to 110 miles per hour. Those are estimates, Britta, likely going to be maybe even a little bit stronger than that. Mm-hmm. This, remember, the cone is where the center of the storm is going to go, but you're going to be feeling the impacts all on the dirty side of the storm, if you will.
2: And the tough side here is that we're talking about islands.
3: Yeah.
2: When you have typhoons and hurricanes mm-hmm. that impact islands, it's very different than if you have a mainland or maybe mm-hmm. a neighboring chain of islands. These guys are out in the middle of the Pacific. There is no running
3: look
2: away.
3: Look at that. And look
2: you
3: how compact.
2: To ride it out.
3: Look how compact it still is.
2: And it goes right into the right. islands, maybe just north of Guam.
3: Yeah.
2: So it's going to be a big impact here. We're talking about a powerful storm. Last one that hit this area, I believe, was Sinlaku.
3: Sinlaku happened on the 9th. You're right. So let's break this
2: back
3: one down.
2: Back in because, April 9th.
3: Yeah, April 9th, the pressure dropped significantly. 180 mile per hour winds. Pressure dropped to 897, making it the most powerful storm on Earth. We go in closer so you can see how close it got, right over Saipan. And the next one was Typhoon Bavi. Mm-hmm. Typhoon Bavi, by the way, it was in July. It also went through rapid intensification, just like Sinlaku did. It made landfall there with winds of 180 miles per hour. Here's Guam. But Britta, we've had some very close calls. This is just this year alone. Rapid intensification
2: right.
3: has been a major story for us. As far as direct hits, and remember it's in proximity to the island itself, we've had a number of direct hits on Guam. Landfalls? Yeah, we've actually had some. So 26 direct hits
2: but
3: since 1948.
2: But keep in mind, you don't have to have a landfall
3: exactly.
2: or even a direct hit mm-hmm. to have big time impact.
3: Absolutely. Especially with a small island like that, right? Mm-hmm.
2: But impressive that we've had 8 landfalls since 1948. That's like threading the needle here.
3: Yeah.
2: You're in the big open Pacific and it's got to hit this one little island, which is little compared to the rest of the Pacific Ocean. And let's head to the Atlantic, the opposite of what we have seen in the Pacific. Very, very quiet. And I know for many of you, if you live across the Gulf Coast, you don't feel that way because you just went through Isaias. And you know what? If you get hit with one really bad storm, then you do feel like it's the worst season that you've been through. But in regards to the overall totality of the Atlantic season, it has been what we expect in El Nino, an underperformer. But unfortunately, the one hit has been overperforming. So let's take a look at the Atlantic Basin. The good news is we really have nothing cooking. Nothing is anticipated to become an issue, which is great news to pass along. We have a lot of wind shear, but also we have a massive cold front that's moving into the northern Gulf. So that naturally produces wind shear, which is a nice buffer for anything that could pop up very quickly closer to home. But also, now that we have cold fronts that are getting into the Gulf, that cools the water temperatures. So eventually, you get enough fronts in there. That's the natural process that we're starting to see take place. But we are not anticipating anything. I mean, gosh, from the MDR to the Caribbean, we have below average rain in the forecast, and we're not expecting any tropical trouble. So,
3: and it's
2: right
3: been
2: now,
3: below
2: it
3: average,
2: good.
3: Right? It's been so below average out there this entire season because we haven't had anything really come through here. So this is certainly not going to help out as far as rainfall. Will you look to Florida later on? Sometimes El Nino will help to make up for the rainfall that we missed during tropical storms, tropical seasons. The Atlantic Basin, to your point, Britta, look at all of the tropical storms we've had up until Isaias, and you think about it, it not only was the first hurricane, but it's also the first major hurricane. So it did leave its mark. And we saw that really just blow up Cat 2, Cat 3, and then made landfall as Category 2. We'll watch because do we have time? Yes. Will we make it through more storms? I don't know.
2: I think we're done. I really do.
3: I hope so too.
2: The forecast shows nothing that can really pull together
3: yeah.
2: successfully through the end of October. Now, hurricane season does go until November 30th, and we
3: sure.
2: do have warmer than average water temperatures in the Gulf. So mm-hmm. it's not a rubber stamp complete guarantee, but I like what I'm seeing. I'm happy with, you know,
3: yeah.
2: what's at play right now. The next name would be Josephine, so we'll continue to watch it. But for right now, at least we know we're not expecting anything in the next few days.
3: Here are the headlines we're tracking now, sponsored by T-Mobile for Business. We've got storms, heavy rain. Those are moving across the southern plains today. We've seen that yesterday. So the flooding concerns are going up all the way from portions of Texas into Oklahoma. And we're watching that into Missouri as well. We've got a lot of moisture, some of it from a hurricane, Simon, down south of Mexico. Plus, we've got some cold air coming out of the Canadian Rockies, or out of the Colorado Rockies, rather. Santa Ana winds are also going to pick up across Southern California. That is going to bring the fire concerns up. Yes, we had rain from Rachel, but that was mostly over San Diego counties and the high deserts, not so much L.A. or Santa Barbara counties, so that's going to be a concern for them. Then we're also going to watch this massive storm come across with a beautiful cold front that's going to make the temperatures drop all across the East Coast this weekend. It does come in with some gusty winds, some rain, and yes, some high elevation snow. And that cold air, by the way, is going to make it all the way down to the southeast. Stick with us. All that and more just ahead.
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1: Good morning and welcome inside Fox Weather First. We hope you're having a good start to your Thursday. I'm Britta Merwin.
2: Friday Eve already. I'm Craig Herrera. Thanks for spending part of your morning with us. We're going to talk about this powerful storm set to blast the Northeast. It's coming in with some rain, followed up with the season's coldest temperatures, snow as well, and just in time for the weekend.
1: And maybe a touch of severe weather as well.
2: That's true.
1: Speaking of severe weather, it's been a rough start for folks that live across the plains. Take a look at this crazy video from yesterday. So about a half hour ago, we showed you the tornado genesis of this tornado out of Fort Stockton. This is when we're in progress. Look at that massive tornado just tearing across the Lone Star State. Believe it or not, Fort Stockton, it wasn't just the tornado yesterday afternoon that impacted your area. You actually had a flash flood warning that was tagged considerable before the sun even came up. So we've just been taking hits and hits after hits and hits. There is a look across the Central Plains this morning. Norman, Oklahoma, it is pouring right now. And we do have reports of street flooding. Part of the problem is that yesterday happened. OKC, you got more than 5.5 inches of rain yesterday. It more than doubled the old record. So not just, you know, surpassing the record, setting a new record, you doubled the old record. And then this ended up being the second wettest day on record for the month of October. Records go back to the 1890s in Oklahoma City.
2: And you're adding more this morning, which is a big concern for us. The flash flood threat there, level one, level two south.
1: We have another warning that popped up, too.
2: Just now? All right. Yeah, let's get right to it, because this one also south of Oklahoma City. A lot of this is moving along Interstate 44 or parallel to it. Radar indicated in this situation the one over Lawton, but they've received a ton of rain over the past six, even 24 hours. The newest one, Britta, is going to highlight for us and bring us to us. You also see Shawnee on there. All of this.

0: to make it through the remainder of today. We have 3 to 5 inches of rain across these three flash flood warnings in Oklahoma this morning. Looking downstream, we got more action building that will be moving up into these warned areas. So again, we don't anticipate this getting better anytime soon.
1: Yeah.
0: Looking at the Metroplex, we got some thunderstorms to the north. They're kind of losing their punch. We've been watching them. So just providing an update there. We're looking better there. But this whole upper level low is just slowly moving into the central plains. And it's kind of the ignition, right, of why this is so tough is that we're just not clearing out.
1: You had a lot of cold air aloft there, too, with that system as well. And then having said that, it's going over this ridge of high pressure that's producing the heat that we're talking about, in some cases record heat. And, you know, heat holds more moisture, plus the moisture coming in from Simon well down to the south. So there's everything working in favor for these storms to continue throughout a good chunk of the day. And then again tonight to tomorrow morning for West Texas, for sure. Well, many cities across the southeast are getting their first real taste of fall this week. Temperatures are expected to drop between afternoon highs and overnight lows, about 40 to 50 degrees. This while the Northeast and New England prepare for the coldest air of the season. Grab your hoodies, grab the layers. You will need them. Believe me, when we talk about the temperatures, remember, it's not just the temperatures. It is the wind chill. Because there will be a wind chill factor with this. This front is going to go all the way down into places into Florida, including the Florida Panhandle. Temperatures right now, this is the heat and humidity we've been talking about, Britta, and you can really make out the difference between the two air masses at this point. Yeah, the numbers have come down a little bit over portions of Texas, but it's you're really going to feel it come this weekend.
0: Yes.
1: We still have another day in the 80s and 90s across the southeast and more potential records falling today that have been up since the early 1900s in some cases.
0: Yep, so another day feeling like summer. Tomorrow will be different.
1: Yeah.
0: So the cold air arrives later tonight for parts of Tennessee, North Alabama, all the way down to the I-10 corridor.
1: Oof,
0: and then as we go into the weekend, we just continue to solidify that cold air. That ridge of high pressure is letting that Canadian air sink all the way down to the south. And of course, it moderates, but it's still chilly.
1: Yeah.
0: Nashville, Sunday morning's the coldest start. So again, you feel the drop tonight, but it's that day after day and that oozing of cold air that really makes Sunday morning
1: and
0: the coldest
1: crisp,
0: day out of the bunch.
1: Crisp feel to the air because it's that
0: dry air mass.
1: Yeah,
0: so as the air
1: mass
0: dries out, it's easier to keep chilly.
1: Absolutely. You know, think about the deserts. You're 90 degrees, 100 degrees in Phoenix, but you drop overnight because you got that dry air mass. Similar situation. Comfortable situation at that. In some cases, you can open up the windows before it gets too cold.
0: Mm-hmm.
1: And then Saturday morning, we do this again. I mean, look at these overnight lows in Montgomery, Atlanta, 50, 49 degrees. Your highs are not that bad. You're still in the mid-60s, but it's a little chilly, and it's the first time you've had a good taste of dry, cooler air across the southeast this season.
0: And we have a lot of folks that are rebuilding and recovering across the I-10 mm-hmm. corridor in northwest Florida, mm-hmm. southern Alabama. Hard-hit areas from Hurricane Isaias, this is pretty much the best weather that you can ask for, is to have a clear-out that brings in cooler and drier air.
1: Less humidity.
0: Yes. It certainly helps out with the mold growth.
1: Yeah.
0: Nashville, 91 degrees today. We're looking at afternoon highs in the 60s for the next couple days.
1: Wait, look at this one, too. D.C., averages 70. You start off on Friday, you're like, all right, it's the weekend.
0: Almost a 30-degree temperature difference between Friday afternoon high and Saturday's afternoon high.
1: Let's take a look at Atlanta just for kicks because we're doing this with all these other cities, right? Your average is 75, 87 today, 84, and you drop 22 degrees Saturday. Stay there through the weekend.
0: So if you thought that was enough drama, let's mix it up because we're going to throw a storm into this. So when you have a dynamic setup with a big temperature drop and then you throw in a storm, well, you start to crank out some impressive things. Severe weather, and yes, maybe a little sprinkle of snow. So let's time things out. The storm's coming from Canada, so that does solidify that chilly air. But also, we've been rocking upper 70s, about 80 degrees in the Northeast.
1: A little humid, too, yeah.
0: Yeah, so this is a temperature difference ahead of this powerful storm, and that will lead to the formation of thunderstorms. We got a few of them yesterday. We're going to be looking out for the Midwest today. Friday is going to be a big day for PA, Northwest Jersey, but there's a twist to it. And there's a little bit of a dependency here. Do we have enough instability form on Friday for these storms on across PA and parts of Northwest Jersey? So here's the play-by-play. We'll look out for widely scattered thunderstorms in Indiana today. A couple of them might turn severe, producing strong winds, but here is what we're looking at for Friday. We wake up to rain. That's going to stabilize the atmosphere, But by lunchtime, the computer malls want to clear out.

0: out parts of PA and New Jersey.
1: And that helps to cook up the atmosphere.
0: Yeah.
1: If we get that.
0: So if you live in the Poconos, if you live in Lancaster, if you live right on the Delaware River, just take a look, see outside your office window at lunchtime tomorrow. If it's sunny, get ready for your evening commute. Because you'll have a higher chance of having some more powerful storms. You'll get rain no matter what. Evening commute does not look great. Mm-hmm. Behind that cold front is the cold air. That's why it looks like popcorn behind it.
1: Yeah, and that's going to lead to maybe even some of those little streamers, if you will, off the Great Lakes and bring in some snow to the higher elevations of West Virginia, portions of Western New York.
0: We're talking like an inch.
1: Yeah, yeah.
0: It's not a big snow.
1: No, either. No, but it's exciting when you first start to see it and you've got some snow and the kids are like, whoa, it's snowing, and the dogs are excited.
0: Yeah.
1: And everybody's excited about it.
0: And if you see one snowflake in New York, you know everybody's going to put it on social media. There's the rain because, again, 95 corridor, we're talking about rain. No flooding risk here, but do look out for the winds.
1: Yeah.
0: The winds are going to pick up. If you have Halloween decorations out, if it is trash day, these are things that you want to pre-think for Friday into Saturday.
1: Yeah, the inflatable decorations. I forgot about that.
0: Yeah. Well, even the non-inflatable
1: ones. That's true.
0: The last batch of wood we got last weekend, we have like this little skeleton guy.
1: Aww.
0: He ended up in the street.
1: Oh, that's a bummer. We have a bunch of skeletons in our neighborhood. Everybody puts them up on the buildings everywhere. So we might want to secure them.
0: Down.
1: Take them down.
0: By the way, the snow aspect, again, more of just a surprise and excitement factor.
1: Yeah. All right. Well, taking outside right now, travel alert as we look live at Tulsa, Oklahoma, where storms are making things messy for travelers out there. So we've been watching closely. We want to give you a look at some of the travel conditions out there because temperatures are in the 70s. We've got a lot of heat and we've got a lot of moisture to work with and some cold air aloft. And that's going to be a problem for anybody traveling Interstate 44. Interstate 40, or, you know, give or take 50 miles in each direction, especially east of 44. When we look at the big board here, right now we don't have any active reports, which is good. That's a good start. We don't have any ground delays, any ground stops. These are some of the major hubs across the lower 48 doing fine. Here's the storm track we're watching closely here. If you're traveling the roads in Wyoming, you might have a little bit of snow this morning, but nothing that you can't handle. You're in Wyoming. You do well with that kind of snow, and it's not a lot, by the way. Scattered storms today for the Ohio River Valley, some of them sub-severe, maybe as far as the Great Lakes. And then we will watch for some of these storms to make it over to portions of the mid-Atlantic interior spots. We do have some pretty warm temperatures today, 67 in New York. I say relatively speaking, it's 67 and warm. We'll watch for some of those storms today for places like West Virginia, higher elevations as well. Again, those should remain sub-severe. It's what we're watching over portions of Ohio that comes in with some strong winds, especially central Ohio, Indiana, as well as Illinois. South of there, it's all about the heat. No storms to speak of aside from Florida. Southern portions of the state dealing with those scattered storms this afternoon. Now, getting closer to Texas, we've had rainy conditions yesterday, rainy conditions today from West Texas all the way through the Panhandle and into Oklahoma. That will slow you down as well. The rest of the western half of the lower 48 looking good, although we'll watch for some strong Santa Ana winds picking up across Southern California, Britta.
0: And we are falling in love with America this fall. We want to celebrate with you as well as this season just wraps us up with joy. Grab your phone, scan that QR code, and send us your fall pics. There's one of mine on a hike with my kids when they were still young enough to fit in that backpack. They're not anymore.
1: Charlie.
0: Oh, look at Charlie.
1: My little Charlie.
0: That's a nice one. This
1: is
0: a video, by the way. We accept videos. This is a video I took of Bushkill Falls in Pennsylvania.
1: Oh, I want to go there.
0: With the fall leaves. So, again, we want to see how you are celebrating and falling in love with America this fall. Scan that QR code. Send us your photos. We'd love to see them.

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1: Good morning. Welcome back to Fox with the First. I'm Craig Herrera alongside Britta Merwin this morning. And Southern California is bracing for the first significant Santa Ana event of this fall. Watching closely. Public safety officials across Los Angeles County, they're urging residents to prepare for the extreme fire weather, raising the heat conditions out there. Pacific Gas and Electric announced potential power shutoffs as powerful Santa Ana winds blast in that region.
2: Our meteorologists continue to watch the weather conditions on the ground, humidity, wind speeds. Right now, the prediction is we would be able to restore power early Saturday morning, if not sooner. If the conditions change and we don't have to shut off the power, we don't do that. Turning it off is the last resort. If we don't have to do it, we won't.
1: We're also going to watch because they had some rain from Rachel that kept their threat at bay for portions of San Diego. They still have some very strong winds there, but it's Los Angeles and Ventura counties that have remained dry for the past 6 months. And these conditions mixed with these powerful winds will set the stage for the dangerous fire threat. New fires could start rapidly, and then spread out of control. You heard from PG&E. They service the Bay Area, Northern California. You'll watch for the Southern Edison Electric Company to also watch in Southern California and SDG&E in San Diego for potential shutoffs there, because these winds are going to be really focused on Southern California. The Santa Ana winds, it's all regional. When you get to the northern portions of the state, you're talking about Diablo winds and Mono winds. They will have some strong winds there, but it is focused mainly on Southern California. There's an area of low pressure just off the coast that will help to enhance these. Now, what are Santa Ana winds? If you forgot, it's that area of high pressure just over the Great Basin. And when you get an area of low pressure to the south of there, if it's south and southwest, you get some strong winds for San Diego. South and southeast, it's strong winds for L.A., for Ventura. And this type of setup, the winds come up and over the mountains. They heat and compress as they go down the mountains. They speed up. And they dry things out, Britta. We see these all the time. And this is actually when we start to go to peak season.
3: And they cause a temperature increase, too.
1: Massive in some cases.
3: Things that you do not want to have to contend with when you have a fire risk. Warming temperatures, stronger winds, and then drying out of that vegetation and fuel. So peak wind gusts here look like they'll come in between 70 and 80 miles per hour south of Santa Ana. Maybe slightly lower north of Los Angeles, but we have the fire weather warning that is up. And it's
1: all the rain was in Southern California from Rachel.
3: It's tough because this is not a wind event for San Diego, where they probably wouldn't have much of an impact because of the rain that they picked up.
1: It's those dry areas that missed out on the winds from Rachel. Some of
3: that
1: these
3: we're most concerned about.
1: The LA Basin, maybe not so much, but it's all the valleys that you'll watch closely. We'll watch with you as well, for sure.
3: Let's move on to the Sunshine State, where we have a fall front that is going to stall over Florida this weekend. Folks, this means a rainy weekend, strong winds, bad beach conditions. It's a tough go for Florida. Let's give you the update because it's not the entire state. There will be parts of the state that are buffered and have beautiful weather. But in southeast Florida, we do have a flash flood threat. These thunderstorms, not only are they going to tap into that tropical moisture, but because the front stalls out, you'll have a training effect where these daily downpours will be in the same areas. And you think about a spot like Miami, Fort Lauderdale, you got a lot of concrete, asphalt. It's not going to be able to absorb this rain. Here's the timing of the cold front. It does clear North Florida. So this is an issue along I-4 and to the south. Now, we do have an area of low pressure. We've been talking about this storm for the northeast. That's going to bring in this onshore flow for North Florida, and that does mean that beach conditions are not going to be great. Rip current risk, really choppy water. The rain totals highest for the southeast portions of the state, 3 to 5 inches of rain likely from the Space Coast all the way down into Miami. So again, that urban flood impact could be a kicker as we go into Saturday and Sunday. Here's the timing of what we think this is all going to play out like. So the panhandle clears out quite nicely. Even Orlando could end up being on the backside of this front. I think it's going to be a close call. But maybe by Sunday morning, Orlando gets on the backside and they'll get to enjoy some drier conditions. But notice that we still have rain that's coming in from that low that's sitting off the Carolina coastline. So, you know, it's just not going to be the best weekend. The I-10 corridor by far will be the most pleasant, which, to be honest, they need it. They're in recovery mode post-East Sias, so good news for them. But Miami, this is your forecast through the weekend and a sneak peek into next week. Lots of thunderstorms, heaviest rain being Saturday and Sunday, and that's where we have that flood risk. But we still have thunderstorms in the forecast to kick off your next work week on Monday. If that wasn't enough, I mentioned the onshore push. We also have king tides. So that means that our tidal cycle is naturally amplified because the time of year that we're in, and that's not going to add, you know, any easier pathway here. We're going to have a lot of heavy rain that's trying to exit to the water, and it can't because the king tides are in place.
1: All right, let's talk some baseball. And the threat of inclement weather is having an impact on the games. We got rain and wind in the forecast in Cleveland. And that led the MLB on Wednesday to announce that both of Thursday's games today, the League Championship World Series, will start earlier than originally scheduled. They're going for a matinee. So game three between the Rays and the Guardians has been moved up to 1 p.m. Eastern, originally at 6 p.m. What about the risk of weather impact? How does the precipitation, the wind, and the temperature impact the players? Well, when we take all three into account, it's on the lower side. So it's a good thing they moved the game up to a matinee. Temperatures into the 60s. So if you didn't get word already, just know that this is now going to be played at 1 o'clock rather than 6 o'clock. All right, we've also got the Dodgers. They are hosting Milwaukee. And Milwaukee, oh, man. Milwaukee, this will be a good chance for Milwaukee to basically seal the deal. Dodgers are down 3-0. The Brewers are on the brink of just taking it here. Just one win away from the World Series. So in L.A., they actually don't have much going on there. They actually moved this game up 1 hour as well. We talked about them moving it up. So right now for the 8 o'clock Eastern time start, they've got Santa Ana winds. It's going to be hot. If you're going to that game, plan on temperatures closer to the 90s. We'll look at the game for tomorrow. Here we do have the risk of weather impact. This is for Cleveland hosting Tampa Bay. We've got rain in the forecast, some wind. So the risk of weather impact here is going to be on the higher end. All right. So switching from the diamond to the gridiron, we also have Thursday night football, by the way. And Thursday night football, we've got the Seahawks and the Broncos. They're going to be playing as well. Taking a look at all that's been going on. I want to bring this stat to you, by the way. 13 of the 56 games that have been played so far, we've had rain. So quite a NFL season it has been for 2026. Here's what we've got. So Seattle coming off of a loss to the Niners last week at home. They are now traveling to Denver. This is a big game for both teams. Big rivalry here. The Mile High actually looks pretty good. Temperatures into the 50s. And this game, by the way, at 8:15 p.m. Eastern time as we go through this evening. So that game looks fantastic for all of the players, and anyone going to the game. Now, as part of our football coverage this season, we're zoning in on outdoor stadiums across the NFL. And even though the Seahawks are facing the Broncos in Denver, we want to give you some fast facts on Seattle. Lumen Field. Here's Fox Weather's meteorologist Ian Oliver with a breakdown of Lumen Field.
4: What's up, football fans? I'm Fox Weather's Steve Benner. It's time for your home field advantage. This week's stadium, we're zooming in on Lumen Field. It's the home of the Seattle Seahawks. It's also what you need to know about the home of the 12th man. Some of the facts that you want to keep in mind is the field itself. It's made out of turf and it's multi-strand. Why that's important is because they get rain that rolls through the Pac Northwest, and it's not going to get a muddy mess like you may see at other stadiums. And so this is an outdoor stadium, which means it's exposed to some of those elements. Roughly 70% of the seats are exposed to that. Now, let's talk about how it is oriented, and you'll notice that with that, again, the wind can play a big factor. Those lows that roll off the Pac Northwest and the North Pacific, well, they come in predominantly off the west, off the Puget Sound. But as they move by, that north to south orientation can funnel in some of that wind and creates a unique pattern and truly can be an advantage to the home team. And so what we'll be looking at is not only the orientation of the wind, but also the fun facts of it was built from 35% of recycled concrete from the kingdom before. Now, with all of this, this microclimate that plays out in the Pac Northwest, ultimately it translates to what the 12th man does there. They're no stranger to these elements. As you'll notice, the gloomy skies that come in, they do get rain. They average about 4 inches of rain per month during the entire season. And those nasty conditions make playing in Seattle a challenging environment. The fans, well, you know it. They play a key role in how tough it is at Lumen. Designers precisely engineered the stadium to amplify the crowd noise of the rowdy Seahawks fans, the aforementioned 12th man. Now, they're even known to generate some seismic activity. Seriously, it's actually been measured before. All right, that's your Fox Weather home field advantage. Keep it here all season long for more insight into all 32 NFL teams.
3: Today, NOAA will release their official winter outlook. Now, meteorological winter begins on December 1st and goes through the month of December, January, and February. And guess what? All signs they are pointing at a very busy winter because, of course, we have the historic El Nino. And when it comes to El Nino impacts for the U.S., we see bigger impacts for the lower 48 during winter than we do during the tropics.
1: Yeah, you talk about the tropics and the effect it had on the eastern Pacific. Let's talk about the lower 48. Historically speaking, when we tend to see an El Nino, especially this strong, we see some warmer temperatures for the northern tier, more in the way of clearer skies sometimes as well, not as much rain. And that's going to be something that you'll watch as far as the precipitation, since we're missing it up north. Guess where it's all shifted? Farther south.
3: Yes, which is good news for folks in California, the Rockies. These are areas that did not
1: Florida?
3: Have a good winter. But yeah, I mean, gosh, the Gulf Coast.
1: Yeah.
3: It's bad news bear. We could be in for a lot of rain. The Southeast tends to have just an epic winter when we have strong El Nino.
1: Yeah. And, you know, when you think about that, it's a big help because we lacked in the tropical systems other than what we just had for 2 years in Florida and Georgia and South Carolina.
3: Silver lining, maybe?
1: Silver lining, yeah.
3: Okay.
1: Does
3: I'll give
1: lead
3: you that
1: to
3: one.
1: Some flooding at that. But overall, yeah, you got to watch that closely. Look, this one's interesting.
3: Yeah, because the Northeast is divided.
1: Yeah.
3: A lot of folks, you'll hear a lot about higher chance of coastal storms, nor'easters. You think snow. Well, yes, we have the storm track, but sometimes we lack the cold air.
1: Yeah.
3: So sometimes we end up with these coastal storms, these nor'easters, but they come in the form of rain.
1: Yeah, and the beach erosion, which is a problem along the coast.
3: The coastal impacts.
1: Yeah, for sure. You think about places across the Midwest, the Great Lakes. Oftentimes, if it's too warm and you don't have cold air in place, we don't freeze the lakes over. And that's a problem for all of the people who like to do all the ice fishing.
3: The last time we had El Nino was 2023.
1: Yeah, and
3: They were golfing in Minnesota.
1: Yeah, it was crazy in January and February. So watching that one. This one's interesting as well, too. So the plains, you look at perhaps some more rain. We've had a ton of rain already. We're talking a lot of rain here now. What happens as we go through the weekend? Do we keep adding more to it? Possibly.
3: And also, once you go into January and February, naturally, you do have colder temperatures just because of the sun angle. This can lead to ice storms for folks that live in the southern and central plains. Out to the west, good news. We could be in for snow, dry for the northwest, but good news for the Sierra and the Rockies.
1: We'll take it. And be sure to tune in to Weather Command today at 11 a.m. Eastern. Stephen Morgan and Melanie Black, they're going to be here, and they're going to have the big reveal of all that has to come out of the NOAA Winter Outlook.
3: And we want to thank you for staying with us here on Fox Weather First. When we come back, we need to talk about the weekend, not only because it's Thursday, but because we have some big weekend weather that could get in the way of your plans.
1: Includes some colder weather, some rain, snow, and some strong gusty winds. Fox Weather First, we'll be right back.
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6: The precipitation impact, pulling the ROWI number up.
9: 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You got on short sleeves. 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
2: Happy Thursday, Friday Eve, if you will. I'm Craig Herrera. We're getting close to the weekend and we're watching a pretty powerful storm that's going to blast the Northeast. It comes in with some rain, perhaps some severe storms, but also the season's coldest temperatures, some wind, and yes, some snow.
1: But let's begin across the Southern Plains because we got problems before we get to this weekend. It all started yesterday. We had flash flood warnings in the morning and then take a look at what happened in the afternoon. Folks, that's a tornado getting its act together in Fort Stockton. We have so much video on this one twister. Darby here got the ignition, the formation of this tornado. But coming up later this hour, we'll show you when it was really churning and burning. So stay with us. Meanwhile, this all leads to a flood threat because the severe weather the day before turns into thunderstorms that are just unleashing. And I want to point out the Norman, Oklahoma camera. It is just soaked. And over the last 6 hours in Norman, we've picked up almost 2 inches of rain. Yeah. Norman, by the way, located just south of OKC. OKC is also up on your screen there. But in Oklahoma right now, we really have a couple issues to get through for the morning. And unfortunately, I just don't see it really getting better. Here's the stats out of Norman. As we mentioned, almost 2 inches of rain in the last 6 hours. But they have street flooding. And this is really close to where the high school is. Social Network reported this. So, you know, this is going to be a tough start to the day. Right now, it's 6 a.m. local time. And as we back out, we have more rain that's on the way. We have a level 1 to 2 flood risk for Oklahoma. We'll start to transfer some of our energy for flooding later tonight back to the border. But right now, it's all about South Oklahoma, where we have these 3 flash flood warnings.
2: Yeah, it's a good note when you mentioned that. I was thinking about the high school and kids who drive to school nowadays. How experienced are they with flooded roads? Make sure you have the conversation with them that they don't pass blocked roads or flooded roads. Shawnee, you can see underneath that flood warning as well. These are radar indicated, but Oklahoma City's been getting quite a bit of it. Britta, these traveling along portions of Interstate 40, Interstate 44.
1: We do know that we have confirmed street flooding right here.
2: Yeah, exactly.
1: So although it's radar indicated, we have confirmations of the flooding ongoing.
2: Oh, for Shawnee, I mean, but yeah, absolutely. 44 and I-40 are both a mess right now.
1: Yeah. Area-wide, 3 to 5 inches of rain. Guess what? Oklahoma City yesterday got 5.5. So Oklahoma City has added almost 1 inch of rain on top of that 5.5. And you start adding it up and it just takes you down each and every day. We do have thunderstorms in North Texas. That is all streaming up into this area where we have these active flash flood warnings. So where do we go from here? We have more issues for Oklahoma later today. But as I mentioned, a refocus later tonight for Texas, where some of this flooding is going to go back down towards Midland, Odessa, and Fort Stockton.
2: Where you saw that tornado from.
1: And there's the tornado video if you want to look at it.
2: Yeah, so the evolution of this, a lot of heat ahead of this over this area that's been baking, some cold air aloft. And look at this. It just shifts just ever so slowly to the east, but it's still following in similar situations. So when it's said and done, some spots could receive 5 to even 10 inches of rain when it's all said and done. More than 200 heat records were tied or broken across major cities, that since Monday. And now temperatures, they are about to plunge. Fox News multimedia reporter Chelsea Torres has more from Folly Beach in South Carolina.
3: It may be mid-October, but here at Folly Beach, it's looking like midsummer. Blue skies and the sun is beaming. It's one of the warmest Octobers here in the Charleston area in the past couple of years, and even the temperatures throughout the year has been above 4 degrees on average. A lot of people say that when they try to come out to the beach, they want to come a little bit earlier to avoid the extreme heat. Meanwhile, others say they're trying to soak up as much of the heat as they possibly can.
4: It's been brutal, and our problem here is we have very high humidity.
5: It's been the hottest this year since I've been here.
3: October is typically a time to start enjoying fall foliage, but for millions from Texas to New Jersey, they'll have to bear the heat just a little bit longer. And it's not just October, but all year, cities across the U.S. had some of the warmest on record. Cities like Charlotte and Atlanta had more than 3 degrees above average throughout the year. When we look at the rest of the country, Houston, Dallas, and Las Vegas had their warmest days on record in August. Even Oklahoma City has seen 6 degrees above average throughout 2026. A lot of people I've been talking to say they are ready for that fall feeling, but they will get some of that by the end of this week, because in this region and throughout the Southeast, temperatures are expected to plummet, some expecting in the 60s and 70s for a lot of the Southeast region. In Folly Beach, South Carolina, Chelsea Torres, Fox Weather.
2: And many cities across the Southeast are getting their first real taste of fall this week. Temperatures are expected to drop about 40 to 50 degrees from afternoon highs to the overnight lows. You are going to feel it. The Northeast and New England, meanwhile, are preparing for the coldest air of the season. Good morning, Atlanta. Good morning, Harrisburg, PA. You're both looking fantastic this morning. Atlanta is also going to be dealing with a very dry air mass. So not only are you talking cooler temperatures, but it's just downright comfortable. Yeah, this is the first real fall front that goes all the way south of Interstate 10. Temperatures this morning, still pretty balmy, pretty toasty. We're still going to set some record highs today. But then you will notice the effects as this big front comes through, a big area of high pressure, just pumping in a ton of moisture in from Canada. Records are still falling potentially today, but from...
1: Yeah, 30-plus new records
2: exactly.
1: Today.
2: Crazy.
1: It is crazy. Now, temperature swings, heat moving to cold in October, it is what you expect.
2: Yeah.
1: But this is the first time. It's the first big fall front that we've had, especially for folks that live down south. So that cold Canadian air filters in behind the front. And it is a big difference. Sunday morning looks to be the coldest. So comparing the warm peak ahead of that cold snap, you're going from the 90s to the 40s. But it happens before Sunday. This is happening tonight. You're going to wake up tomorrow and feel the cooler air. The humidity is well going down. And for folks that live, you know, in these hard-hit areas post-Isaias, South Alabama, Northwest Florida, this is great news for them. They still have, you know, 5% of the population without power. So to be able to have cool, dry conditions for rebuild recovery is certainly in their favor.
2: And you've mentioned it also, mold. You worry about when there's too much heat and humidity. So this would help out
1: for
2: with
1: homes that.
2: That
1: have been ripped apart and they're exposed to the elements. It's helpful.
2: Look at Saturday morning. The front's made it all the way down into North Florida, right across the Florida Panhandle. Afternoon highs behind it, 60s and 70s. And again, it is a dry air mass. So it's actually going to feel like a 70 if that's what your high is. It's going to feel like a 65 if that's what your high is. Cold starts Sunday morning. Of course, the higher you go in elevation, and any sheltered valleys will feel the chill as well. The Appalachians over through portions of the Smoky Mountains, same story. You head over to Middle Tennessee, though. How about your average? 74, 91 today, massive drop. And these are afternoon highs, not overnight lows. And we continue to drop and then eventually moderate back to average by Monday. What a change. One more for you real quick. That is D.C. And by Saturday and Sunday, we're in the 50s to low 60s.
1: Find your layers. And if that wasn't enough, big temperature tumble, how about we add some drama into it? We got a storm busting out of Canada that's going to cause some issues for the Northeast, parts of New England. Not only wind, but unfortunately, severe weather. And yes, just a little dash of snow. Let's start with the severe weather aspect first. So today we're going to see some stronger storms across the Midwest for the evening commute. And Indianapolis is kind of locked up in the middle. The guarantee is that you're going to have thunderstorms. The question is, how strong do they get? We could see a few strong wind gusts. Then tomorrow, there's a bigger opportunity for severe weather, especially if you live in PA and parts of New Jersey. So here's how everything's going to pull together. We got the thunderstorms moving into the Midwest later today. They move into the Ohio Valley tonight, and then by tomorrow morning, we have rain for the 95 corridor. But look at what happens after the morning commute. It clears out. And this is the reason why there's that level 2 zone for PA. It's right in these areas that could have bright sunshine from noon until 6 p.m. If that happens, that's going to allow for severe weather to possibly pop up. And that 6 to 7 time frame with all that rain on the 95 corridor could be coming in with some gusty winds. So I would say, you know, around lunchtime, if you live in eastern PA, take a gander out the window. If you see sunshine, get ready for those evening storms because they might have a little more punch than what you anticipated. Then behind the cold front, you got the cold air. You see all that popcorn action? That's the cold air that still produces the rain. And yes, the snow off of the Great Lakes. This is our first opportunity for lake effect precipitation.
2: And I love that some of those streamers make it all the way to West Virginia, higher elevations. It's not accumulating.
1: They travel for hundreds of miles.
2: Yeah, not accumulating, but it's enough to get you excited. The kids excited. The doggies outside excited. Where you will see an inch or so will be over portions of New England, the higher elevations.
1: The Green Mountains, the White Mountains.
2: Yeah, for sure. Where you'd expect.
1: A little dusting.
2: And by the way, it's pretty much right on time, which is good.
1: Yeah.
2: This is the concern, though, those winds. So the temperature is one thing. You throw in the winds, and this is a long duration wind event, not just gusts. But sustained winds.
1: It's probably 36 hours of strong winds.
2: Yeah, and it's going to feel a lot colder. Plus, a lot of the leaves are going to get blown off, by the way, some of these trees. Well, we have two potential monster hurricanes that are brewing, could be brewing in the eastern and western Pacific basins that could also make landfall. Hurricane Trudy is expected to rapidly intensify, perhaps into Category 4 strength, before potentially making landfall along the western Mexican coast. Meanwhile, TD-29 could pass over the U.S. territories of Guam and the Northern Mariana Islands, this as a typhoon. That forecast is coming up. Fox Weather First, we'll be right back.

0: 561-5652.
1: Good morning. Thanks for staying with us here on Fox Weather First. I'm Britta Merwin alongside Craig Herrera this morning. Fox Weather, we are your Hurricane HQ, and we are watching the coast of Mexico very closely. We have Hurricane Trudy that unfortunately is expected to become our next major hurricane added to the list, right? We've had just this huge, impactful season. We just went through Simon, which is still on the board, but Simon continues to dissipate and fall apart as it's moving up to the north. Here's a wide capture of the Pacific Basin, our largest ocean on the globe. We do want to bring to your attention TD29. Imagine that, they're on their 29th system. I mean, gosh, the Pacific has just been a hotbed. We'll give you a full update on that because we unfortunately are looking at impacts for Guam. So if you have loved ones that are stationed there, stay tuned. But let's focus on the East Pac here. So we have Simon, we have Trudy. Trudy's the next one on the board that's going to cause some problems because we have a lot of warm water. Despite the fact, Craig, that we have had plenty of systems. I mean, any other year, we would have enough cold water being pulled up from the base of the ocean floor that upwelling would help us out. But we're pulling up the water, and there's nothing but warm water to continue to pull up.
2: Deep,
1: and
2: right?
1: So we have 130-mile-per-hour winds in the forecast here for Trudy by the time we get to Saturday.
2: Man, folks in Manzanillo and Puerto Vallarta watching closely, as well as tourists.
1: Especially with a weekend time frame.
2: Well, I'm telling you, and they've been, this whole part of Mexico has been battered this entire season with so many storms, either swinging by, running parallel, or very close. This is going to bring more of those impacts, especially when you think about the area. There are a lot of mountains there. It's very, very green. It's a rainforest. But it's those beaches that are taking the impacts. That's where people go. And you think about all the cruises. So many cruises haven't been able to go down here because of this.
1: Yeah, it's just been too tough of a season. So we don't have wind shear to help us out. We have had plenty of storms. So as we mentioned, you kind of hope by this time that you have upwelling, which we do.
2: Yeah.
1: But the problem is the water temperatures, even deep down by the floor of the ocean, are still well above average. I mean, even despite this upwelling, we still have sea surface temperatures that are above 80, 85 degrees. So there's just nothing to hold this back. And unfortunately, it's going to be a developing situation with plenty of heat.
2: This is in the Western Pacific. That's Tropical Depression 29W. Remember, the W comes from the basin that it's in, just southwest of Guam. It is expected to explode into a super typhoon, Chompy. And the future typhoon poses a very dangerous threat to Guam, also the Northern Mariana Islands, right into this weekend and into next week. So watching closely here. This one, by the way, look how close it is to Guam at this point. You worry about all of our U.S. military, of course, all of the islands that are there as well. They will be taking precautions and watching this one very closely. It's small. It's compact. And you know, when there's small, compact storms over a favorable environment, they can explode. And this one is forecast to do just that. And this, as it gets closer to the islands, currently Britta was talking about those winds at 35 miles per hour, moving relatively quickly at about 10 miles per hour to the west northwest. Look what's in line for going west-northwest, Guam, and even the southern portions of the Mariana Islands. Guam is in the cone, right smack in the center of the forecast cone. And look at the winds at this point, anywhere from, say, 100 to 110 miles per hour. Those are estimates, Britta, likely going to be maybe even a little bit stronger than that. Mm-hmm. Remember, the cone is where the center of the storm is going to go, but you're going to be feeling the impacts all on the, you know, on the dirty side of the storm, if you will.
1: And the tough side here is that we're talking about islands.
2: Yeah.
1: When you have typhoons and hurricanes that impact islands, it's very different than if you have a mainland or maybe a neighboring chain of islands. These guys are out in the middle of the Pacific. There is no running away.
2: Look at that. And look how compact.
1: You have to ride it out.
2: Look how compact it still is.
1: And it goes right into the islands, maybe just north of Guam.
2: Yeah.
1: So, you know, it's going to be a big impact here. We're talking about a powerful storm. The last one that hit this area, I believe, was Sinlaku.
2: Sinlaku happened on the 9th. You're right. So let's break this one down.
1: Back in April, April 9th.
2: Yeah, April 9th, the pressure dropped significantly. 180 mile per hour winds, pressure dropped to 897, making it the most powerful storm on Earth. We go in closer so you can see how close it got, right over Saipan. And the next one was Typhoon Bavi. Mm-hmm. Typhoon Bavi, by the way, it was in July. It also went through rapid intensification, just like Sinlaku did. It made landfall there with winds of 180. 180 miles per hour. Here's Guam. But Britta, we've had some very close calls. This is just this year alone. Rapid intensification has been a major story for us. As far as direct hits, and remember, it's in proximity to the island itself. We've had a number of direct hits on Guam. Landfalls? Yeah, we've actually had some. So 26 direct hits since 1948.
1: But keep in mind, you don't have to have a landfall or even a direct hit to have big time impact.
2: Absolutely. Especially with a small island like that, right? Mm-hmm.
1: But impressive that we've had 8 landfalls since 1948. That's like threading the needle here. Yeah. You're in the big open Pacific and it's got to hit this one little island, which is little compared to the rest of the Pacific Ocean. And let's head to the Atlantic, the opposite of what we have seen in the Pacific. Very, very quiet. And I know for many of you, if you live across the Gulf Coast, you don't feel that way because you just went through Isaias. And you know what? If you get hit with one really bad storm, then you do feel like it's the worst season that you've been through. But in regards to the overall totality of the Atlantic season, it has been what we expect in El Nino, an underperformer. But unfortunately, the one hit has been overperforming. So let's take a look at the Atlantic Basin. The good news is we really have nothing cooking. Nothing is anticipated to become an issue, which is great news to pass along. We have a lot of wind shear, but also we have a massive cold front that's moving into the northern Gulf. So that naturally produces wind shear, which is a nice buffer for anything that could pop up very quickly closer to home. But also, now that we have cold fronts that are getting into the Gulf, that cools the water temperatures. So eventually, you get enough fronts in there. That's the natural process that we're starting to see take place. But we are not anticipating anything. I mean, gosh, from the MDR to the Caribbean, we have below average rain in the forecast, and we're not expecting any tropical trouble. So,
2: and it's been below average, right? It's been so below average out there this entire season because we haven't had anything really come through here. So this is certainly not going to help out as far as rainfall. Will you look to Florida later on? Sometimes El Nino will help to make up for the rainfall that we missed during tropical storms, tropical seasons. The Atlantic Basin, to your point, Britta, look at all of the tropical storms we've had up until Isaias, and you think about it, it not only was the first hurricane, but it's also the first major hurricane. So it did leave its mark. And we saw that really just blow up Cat 2, Cat 3, and then made landfall as Category 2. We'll watch, because do we have time? Yes. Will we make it through more storms? I don't know.
1: I think we're done. I really do.
2: I hope so, too.
1: The forecast shows nothing that can really pull together successfully through the end of October. Now, hurricane season does go until November 30th, and we do have warmer than average water temperatures in the Gulf. So it's not a rubber stamp complete guarantee, but I like what I'm seeing. I'm happy with, you know, what's at play right now. The next name would be Josephine, so we'll continue to watch it. But for right now, at least we know we're not expecting anything in the next few days.
2: Oh, standby for cuteness overload. This change in temperatures is coming just in time for some fall fun. Now, this weekend will be the 36th annual Tompkins Square Halloween Dog Parade. Pets and owners alike are taking over the East Village with their costumes on display. And you can see I am a huge fan of this event. And I'm excited to welcome our friend, our dog expert and co-founder of New York Dog Parade. Look at this. This is Bobka, by the way. Fern White, what's up,
0: Fern? Hello. Thank you so much for having us, Craig.
2: Happy
0: Halloween.
2: We have, who do we have here as well?
0: This is Puccini.
2: Puccini and Puccini's
0: and
2: mama.
0: Oscar's here. I'm like, Oscar, this is live
2: Oscar,
0: TV.
2: Every time we
0: Wake
2: go live,
0: up.
2: He takes a nap. I'll tell you, he's been here before.
0: I know. It's like, I know it's early, Oscar, but
2: this
0: we
2: is going to be so much fun. We have a parade to talk about. Rain or shine. Let me give you the forecast real quick.
0: Okay.
2: And then we're going to talk rain or shine, because the forecast for this event, we've been talking about this big storm. Bob, you want to sit down a little bit? I'll put you right on.
0: Bob, because I'm ready to march.
2: You're ready
0: to march?
2: He's already
0: ready.
2: Oh, yeah, you're ready.
0: He's also
2: ready.
0: Hoping
2: here,
0: for buddy. Sunshine.
2: You're
0: is that what
2: sunshine?
0: You're going to tell us?
2: Yeah, I wish we did. I'll tell you what. We've got some wind in the forecast, cooler temperatures. I know it's not the best forecast. I wish we had better news for us. Here we go. So this is the risk of weather impact for us. And the risk of weather impact, we take into account precipitation, wind, and temperature. And wind is going to be the biggest forecast for temperature, I guess, wise. So it'll be cool, But then you throw in the gusty winds, and a 51 is going to feel more like a 45-ish or so. So be prepared. Tell us about this event. It's so much fun.
0: So if it's going to be windy, we're hoping these costumes are sturdy. You know, New Yorkers spend a long time putting these costumes together, and we think they're doing a good job. Also, New York City dogs, I mean, we're durable, right?
2: Like, so cute.
0: Our winters are quite cold, so I think we can handle a little wind. The event is rain or shine, so we're excited. We're going to be out there. We put our dogs in a sunflower theme today, hoping for sunshine. Do you think there's any chance, like, are you going to, is there any chance for sun, Craig?
2: I think it's going to be more about the wind, which is I'm kind of worried about the wind. So anybody who has those costumes that blow around, be prepared for that. Also, when we talk about the season and costumes, sometimes we get a little excited about them, but there's some things we should probably avoid.
0: Yes, of course.
2: Some things we can do.
0: Yes, we love talking about costumes. We like to prioritize the three C's at New York Dog Parade. So creativity, charisma, and comfort of canine costume. So we really like to prioritize doggy comfort. We like when we come up with something that kind of matches the vibe of your dog. And it's always fun to dress up yourself, too, and have your dog be your sidekick. So we really encourage humans to wear those, like, you know, more uncomfortable costumes and make sure that their dogs are really comfortable. If it is going to be a windy day, we obviously want to keep our dogs very warm and excited. But I think it's going to be a great day.
2: I think we're going to have fun.
0: It's rain or shine.
2: I mean, you're like the dog expert. We've had you along for so long. It's the time where we also get treats, but they're human treats, and we should avoid some of those, I think.
0: Oh, yeah, definitely. Dogs are not in the candy department.
2: No.
0: But it's really exciting because our Halloween Dog Parade has a Treat Street Festival block on 6th Street between Avenue B and C in the East Village. There will be lots of treats for dogs.
2: For dogs.
0: So we've got pup cups. We've got Kismet treats.
2: Ooh.
0: We've got photo opportunities. It's going to be a great day.
2: And Fern, real quick, what is the significance of this parade? Because it went away for a while and then it came back.
0: Yeah, this event is in its 36th year. So people love it. It's really a celebration of dog-human friendship.
2: Aww.
0: And it's grown every year by the thousands.
2: That's awesome.
0: I think that's because so many people love their dogs and want to celebrate their dogs and dress up with their dogs. Are you going to come with your dog?
2: I want to. Today's Charlie's birthday. He's 1 year old, so I have to come up with a costume and bring him in.
0: We could celebrate at the parade.
2: That would be so much fun. Lots of treats.
0: It would be so much fun.
2: Bobka, would you like that?
0: He could wear a weather-themed costume.
2: That's awesome.
0: Yes.
2: Fern, it's so great to see you. Thanks for bringing in the doggies, and thanks for being here with us. Looking forward to the parade. Saturday, what time?
0: It's at Saturday, 11 a.m.
2: 11 a.m.
0: on Avenue B.
2: Avenue B. All right, Britta, Avenue B it is, my friend.
0: Dogs, I think they're ready to march, right?
2: Let's do it. Are you ready, Oscar?
0: Okay, now Oscar wakes up.
1: Oscar's ready now.
0: Okay, yeah, we're totally ready. We're excited.
2: Look right there.
0: Okay, Oscar, get ready. Let's pose. Best parade pose. Yeah,
1: there you go.
0: Yeah, how do we look? Yes.
2: So good.
1: I love the power pose. Cute little pups there.
0: Good job.
2: Aww.
0: Good job, Oscar.
1: So cute. Well, coming up next on Fox Weather, we're heading to the Great Plains. Yep, we had a tornado twister in Texas yesterday. Witnesses captured it during the storms on Wednesday afternoon in Fort Stockton. That's just south of Odessa. We got more storms in the forecast today and flooding rain possible tonight. You don't want to miss out on the update. It's right up next on Fox Weather.

0: bucks away.
1: Welcome back to Fox Weather First. I'm Britta Merwin.
2: Hey there, I'm Craig Caro. Welcome to your Friday Eve. It is Thursday, the 15th of October. And as we get closer to the weekend, we're watching this powerful storm. The Northeast is standing by. We've got some rain, mountain snow, gusty winds, colder temperatures. And the snow for the higher elevations will be nice, but the rest of it comes in just in time for the weekend.
1: Yep, but before we get to that, we got problems this morning. Active situation unfolding across the plains. Look at this video from yesterday. So we showed you the genesis of this tornado in Fort Stockton. This is when it's really ramping up. Sent in by Jimmy as this tornado is working its way across Fort Stockton yesterday. So, of course, the Weather Service will go out and do some surveys today. Meanwhile, these severe storms, as they die out, they become rainmakers and floodmakers at that. A live look at Norman, Oklahoma, where we have reports of flooding this morning. Oklahoma City also picking up on a lot of rain. So part of the problem here, folks, is that we can't move the footprint. It's the same areas. Yesterday, OKC picked up more than 5.5 inches of rain. So additional rain is naturally going to lead to flooding. We just can't take anything on top of that. Meanwhile, this is the newest flash flood warning out of Lubbock.
2: Oh, man.
1: Now, this is observed. Looking at how much rain we've picked up, it doesn't look overly

0: It's 6:30 in the morning. So heads up, you know, Norman needs to look out for their high school students. They're probably just waking up and thinking about getting in the car, and we have active flooding across the district.
1: And it's tough if you're a new driver or newer driver and you're not really sure. Go over those precautions with those student drivers, if you will. Lawton, we've also been watching you closely this morning. You've been dealing with some flooding concerns this morning. All along 44, I-40, same story, or south of I-40 there. Shawnee has just gotten through the bulk of it, but you're still under that severe or the flash flood warning. These stretch quite a distance in the Brita for the past 12 hours. These are just 12 hours. We had some yesterday as well.
0: Thank goodness that this morning's spigot is not on top of downtown.
1: Oh, man. Because I mean, it's close.
0: It is very close.
1: But you're right.
0: But if we were
1: not
0: getting this 2 to 3 inches of rain on top of downtown, we would have some big problems because they did pick up 5.5 inches yesterday.
1: Which is what, twice their
0: daily
1: total?
0: And it was their second top wettest days for October on record. They've been keeping records since the 1800s in Oklahoma City. So the flood watches, they remain up just like yesterday. It's kind of an all-day event. For Oklahoma, the pressure comes off late afternoon. So we got a long stretch here. We have at least 6 hours of active weather. After we get into the afternoon, notice that the focus goes back to the border. So Texas and Mexico. Fort Stockton, you're probably going to wake up to flash flood warnings this morning, or pardon me, tomorrow morning, because that's where the refocus is happening. And we're going to get an additional 2-3 inches rain in for parts of West Texas.
1: And many cities across the southeast, they're getting ready for their first real taste of fall this week. Temperatures from afternoon highs to overnight lows dropping 40 to 50 degrees. The Northeast, meanwhile, and New England, they're preparing for some of the coldest air of the season so far. On top of that, we've got those blustery conditions to watch closely. So this big front having a huge impact on the weather, making it all the way down to Florida along the panhandle. With it comes that drier air mass. It is having a bit of an effect across portions of the northern plains. We've got cold air over portions of Wyoming, plus that storm that's there as well. What you will really notice, though, this weekend, Britta, I think, is number one, we haven't had a real fall front like this. So it still feels like summer in some cases. I mean, Nashville at a 92 today could set a record that's been up since 1947. And then by the time we get into Saturday and Sunday, we're waking up in the 40s with overnight afternoon highs into the 60s or so. And it's a true temperature because it's just so dry.
0: Yes. This is Canadian air. So it is crisp, it is dry, it is fall-like. It gets all the way down into the Gulf states.
1: Wow.
0: And this cold front actually gets over the Gulf, so it's going to lead to cooling of that water.
1: Mm-hmm.
0: Silver lining there.
1: Yeah.
0: Cooler we can get it, the better. We still have hurricane season through the end of November, folks.
1: Mm-hmm.
0: Temperatures, this is what you're going to live through.
1: Right.
0: Now, this is comparing our afternoon highs today to Sunday morning, because Sunday mornings would be the coldest out of the bunch. But the change is happening tonight.
1: Yeah.
0: It happens in like a 12-hour window that we go from this summer-like feel to a fall-like feel. And to Craig's point, the humidity values will add a crispness to the air. We got dew points dropping to the 30s and 40s across the Gulf Coast. So this is their first break from humidity.
1: Mm-hmm.
0: It has been a really hot and humid summer across the South. Like, Texas went 3 months without rain until they had Edward come through.
1: Mm-hmm.
0: And some spots didn't have rain until we recently got into the flood setup this week. So this is our first taste of a cool down for a lot of folks that live in very hot, steamy locations.
1: Yeah, Saturday morning, you wake up to those 40s to about 50 degrees or so from the southeast to the Gulf right along the panhandle. Afternoon highs are pretty comfortable, 66 or so. In this case, for this part of the country, you know people are going to be wearing layers and maybe a little hat or so in the morning hours because you're not used to this.
0: In Florida, they call this sweater weather.
1: Yeah, do they?
0: A little different if you live up north. Speaking of living a little bit farther to the north, Nashville, you're going to want a sweater. I mean, we're going from 90s today to 60s this weekend. D.C.'s a little more dramatic.
1: Yeah.
0: If you can quickly pull up D.C. before we move on. Just Atlanta. That works, too.
1: Oh, sorry. Wrong one.
0: No, that's okay. We got to move on.
1: Okay.
0: But you get the point, guys.
1: Yeah, yeah.
0: Get ready. Now, if that wasn't enough drama, let's throw in some precipitation, because this temperature drop, if you live in the Northeast, it comes with that. Not only rain, but we could have severe weather. The winds are going to be whipping for 36 hours. And guess what? Maybe your first snowflakes. Why not? So let's take a look at the setup here. Again, a Canadian storm. This is coming in with a lot of wind because behind these cold fronts, you get areas of high pressure. And so we have this dramatic pressure change that's going to lead to almost a 36-hour window of strong winds. And then we could have these independent thunderstorms that produce the wind gusts. So today we're focused on the Midwest. Tomorrow, you'll notice an upgrade to a level 2 for parts of PA.

0: and really along the Delaware River. So how are we going to get to that? Well, here's a look at the evolution. Quiet start. Afternoon and evening forecast not great for Indiana. I mean, we got thunderstorms moving through for 5, 6 p.m. So tough reality there. Later tonight, it gets into the Ohio Valley. And then this is a look at our morning commute. We have rain for the 95 corridor.
1: It's a mess.
0: But do we clear out around lunchtime? And this is the if in the situation. If we clear out at lunchtime, that would allow for instability to build. And that's likely why we have that level two zone in effect for PA and the Delaware River areas for Friday afternoon and evening. Because if we do clear out, the cold front that's moving in could interact with that increased instability, and we could get some strong winds out of the thunderstorms.
1: Yeah, especially, I would think, for eastern PA and western New Jersey, for sure. Then the cold air behind it across the Great Lakes looks like a little popcorn piecemeal-looking clouds. It's that cold
0: air.
1: That's
0: lake effect precipitation right there.
1: Ooh, Finger Lakes, Hudson Valley might see a couple of flakes. It's not accumulating, but it's enough to get you excited. Maybe a little bit of a dusting in some spots for the higher elevations of West Virginia, but again,
0: and you might see like one lone snowflake.
1: In New York?
0: In New York, maybe.
1: With those winds, that would be
0: fun. If you see it, we want to see it. Send us a photo. The wind, that's the guarantee.
1: And the duration that you talked about.
0: Yeah, I mean, wind gusts 40 to 50 miles per hour that are possible for more than 30 hours.
1: Plus saturated ground. I mean, we could see some isolated power outages. I think we've had so much rain in the past couple of weeks.
0: I think widespread travel concerns.
1: For sure.
0: We're going to see. Definitely look out for these weekend flights because the winds, they are going to cause some issues for flights in and out of the Northeast. And we are falling in love with America this fall. We want to celebrate with you as well as this season just wraps us up with joy. Grab your phone, scan that QR code, and send us your fall pics. There's one of mine on a hike with my kids when they were still young enough to fit in that backpack. They're not anymore.
1: Charlie.
0: Oh, look at Charlie.
1: My little Charlie.
0: That's a nice one. This
1: is a
0: beautiful video, by the way. We accept videos. This is a video I took of Bushkill Falls in Pennsylvania.
1: Oh, I want to go there.
0: With the fall leaves. So, again, we want to see how you are celebrating and falling in love with America this fall. Scan that QR code. Send us your photos. We'd love to see them.

0: strength in every cup.
1: Good morning. Welcome back to Fox with the First. I'm Craig Herrera alongside Britta Merwin this morning, and Southern California is bracing for the first significant Santa Ana event of this fall. Watching closely. Public safety officials across Los Angeles County, they're urging residents to prepare for the extreme fire weather, raising the heat conditions out there. Pacific Gas and Electric announced potential power shutoffs as powerful Santa Ana winds blast in that region.
2: Our meteorologists continue to watch the weather conditions on the ground, humidity, wind speeds. Right now, the prediction is we would be able to restore power early Saturday morning, if not sooner. If the conditions change and we don't have to shut off the power, we don't do that. Turning it off is the last resort. If we don't have to do it, we won't.
1: We're also going to watch because they had some rain from Rachel that kept their threat at bay for portions of San Diego. They still have some very strong winds there, but it's Los Angeles and Ventura counties that have remained dry for the past 6 months. And these conditions mixed with these powerful winds will set the stage for the dangerous fire threat. New fires could start rapidly, and then spread out of control. You heard from PG&E. They service the Bay Area, Northern California. You'll watch for the Southern Edison Electric Company to also watch in Southern California and SDG&E in San Diego for potential shutoffs there, because these winds are going to be really focused on Southern California. The Santa Ana winds, it's all regional. When you get to the northern portions of the state, you're talking about Diablo winds and Mona winds. They will have some strong winds there, but it is focused mainly on Southern California. There's an area of low pressure just off the coast that will help to enhance these. Now, what are Santa Ana winds? If you forgot, it's that area of high pressure just over the Great Basin. And when you get an area of low pressure to the south of there, if it's south and southwest, you get some strong winds for San Diego. South and southeast, it's strong winds for L.A., for Ventura. And this type of setup, the winds come up and over the mountains. They heat and compress as they go down the mountains. They speed up. And they dry things out, Britta. We see these all the time. And this is actually when we start to go to peak season.
3: And they cause a temperature increase, too.
1: Massive in
3: so
1: some cases.
3: Things that you do not want to have to contend with mm-hmm. when you have a fire risk. Warming temperatures, stronger winds, and then drying out of that vegetation and mm-hmm. fuel. So peak wind gusts here look like they'll come in between 70 and 80 miles per hour south of Santa Ana. Maybe slightly lower north of Los Angeles, mm-hmm. but we have the fire weather warning that is up. Mm-hmm. And it's
1: all the rain was in Southern California
3: yeah,
1: from Rachel.
3: It's tough because this is not a wind event for San Diego, where they probably wouldn't have much of an impact because of the rain that they picked up.
1: Mm-hmm. Yeah, it's those dry areas that missed out on the winds from Rachel.
3: Some of these that we're most concerned about,
1: peak wind
3: yeah.
1: guns. Yeah, the L.A. Basin, maybe not so much, but it's all the valleys that you'll watch closely. We'll
3: the
1: watch with
3: terrain.
1: You as well, for sure.
3: Let's move on to the Sunshine State, where we have a fall front that is going to stall over Florida this weekend. Folks, this means a rainy weekend, strong winds, bad beach conditions. It's a tough go for Florida. Let's give you the update because it's not the entire state. There will be parts of the state that are buffered and have beautiful weather. But in southeast Florida, we do have a flash flood threat. These thunderstorms, not only are they going to tap into that tropical moisture, but because the front stalls out, you'll have a training effect where these daily downpours will be in the same areas. And you think about a spot like Miami, Fort Lauderdale, you got a lot of concrete, asphalt. It's not going to be able to absorb this rain. Here's the timing of the cold front. It does clear North Florida. So this is an issue along I-4 and to the south. Now, we do have an area of low pressure. We've been talking about this storm for the Northeast. That's going to bring in this onshore flow for North Florida, and that does mean that beach conditions are not going to be great. Rip current risk, really choppy water. The rain totals highest for the southeast portions of the state, 3 to 5 inches of rain likely from the Space Coast all the way down into Miami. So again, that urban flood impact could be a kicker as we go into Saturday and Sunday. Here's the timing of what we think this is all going to play out like. So the panhandle clears out quite nicely. Even Orlando could end up being on the backside of this front. I think it's going to be a close call. But maybe by Sunday morning, Orlando gets on the backside and they'll get to enjoy some drier conditions. But notice that we still have rain that's coming in from that low that's sitting off the Carolina coastline. So, you know, it's just not going to be the best weekend. The I-10 corridor by far will be the most pleasant, which, to be honest, they need it. They're in recovery mode post-East Sias, so good news for them. But Miami, this is your forecast through the weekend and sneak peek into next week. Lots of thunderstorms, heaviest rain being Saturday and Sunday, and that's where we have that flood risk. But we still have thunderstorms in the forecast to kick off your next work week on Monday. If that wasn't enough, I mentioned the onshore push. We also have king tides. So that means that our tidal cycle is naturally amplified because the time of year that we're in, and that's not going to add, you know, any easier pathway here. We're going to have a lot of heavy rain that's trying to exit to the water, and it can't because the king tides are in place.
1: All right, let's talk some baseball. And the threat of inclement weather is having an impact on the games. We got rain and wind in the forecast in Cleveland. And that led the MLB on Wednesday to announce that both of Thursday's games today, the League Championship World Series, will start earlier than originally scheduled. They're going for a matinee. So game three between the Rays and the Guardians has been moved up to 1 p.m. Eastern, originally at 6 p.m. What about the risk of weather impact? How does the precipitation, the wind, and the temperature impact the players? Well, when we take all three into account, it's on the lower side, so it's a good thing they moved the game up to a matinee. Temperatures into the 60s. So if you didn't get word already, just know that this is now going to be played at 1 o'clock rather than 6 o'clock. All right, we've also got the Dodgers. They are hosting Milwaukee. And Milwaukee, oh, man. Milwaukee, this will be a good chance for Milwaukee to basically seal the deal. Dodgers are down 3-0. The Brewers are on the brink of just taking it here. Just one win away from the World Series. So in L.A., they actually don't have much going on there. They actually moved this game up 1 hour as well. We talked about them moving it up. So right now for the 8 o'clock Eastern time start, they've got Santa Ana winds. It's going to be hot. If you're going to that game, plan on temperatures closer to the 90s. We'll look at the game for tomorrow. Here we do have the risk of weather impact. This is for Cleveland hosting Tampa Bay. We've got rain in the forecast, some wind. So the risk of weather impact here is going to be on the higher end. All right. So switching from the diamond to the gridiron, we also have Thursday night football, by the way. And Thursday night football, we've got the Seahawks and the Broncos. They're going to be playing as well. Taking a look at all that's been going on, I want to bring this stat to you, by the way. 13 of the 56 games that have been played so far, we've had rain. So quite a NFL season it has been for 2026. Here's what we've got. So Seattle coming off of a loss to the Niners last week at home, they are now traveling to Denver. This is a big game for both teams. Big rivalry here. The Mile High actually looks pretty good. Temperatures into the 50s. And this game, by the way, at 8:15 p.m. Eastern time as we go through this evening. So that game looks fantastic for all of the players, and anyone going to the game. Now, as part of our football coverage this season, we're zoning in on outdoor stadiums across the NFL. And even though the Seahawks are facing the Broncos in Denver, we want to give you some fast facts on Seattle. Lumen Field. Here's Fox Weather's meteorologist Ian Oliver with a breakdown of Lumen Field.
4: What's up, football fans? I'm Fox Weather's Steve Benner. It's time for your home field advantage. This week's stadium, we're zooming in on Lumen Field. It's the home of the Seattle Seahawks. It's also what you need to know about the home of the 12th man. Some of the facts that you want to keep in mind is the field itself. It's made out of turf and it's multi-strand. Why that's important is because they get rain that rolls through the Pac Northwest, and it's not going to get a muddy mess like you may see at other stadiums. And so this is an outdoor stadium, which means it's exposed to some of those elements. Roughly 70% of the seats are exposed to that. Now, let's talk about how it is oriented, and you'll notice that with that, again, the wind can play a big factor. Those lows that roll off the Pac Northwest and the North Pacific, well, they come in predominantly off the west, off the Puget Sound. But as they move by, that north to south orientation can funnel in some of that wind and creates a unique pattern and truly can be an advantage to the home team. And so what we'll be looking at is not only the orientation of the wind, but also the fun facts of it was built from 35% of recycled concrete from the Kingdom before. Now, with all of this, this microclimate that plays out in the Pac Northwest, ultimately it translates to what the 12th man does there. They're no stranger to these elements. As you'll notice, the gloomy skies that come in, they do get rain. They average about 4 inches of rain per month during the entire season. And those nasty conditions make playing in Seattle a challenging environment. The fans, well, you know it. They play a key role in how tough it is at Lumen. Designers precisely engineered the stadium to amplify the crowd noise of the rowdy Seahawk fans, the aforementioned 12th man. Now, they're even known to generate some seismic activity. Seriously, it's actually been measured before. All right, that's your Fox Weather home field advantage. Keep it here all season long for more insight into all 32 NFL teams.
3: Today, NOAA will release their official winter outlook. Now, meteorological winter begins on December 1st and goes through the month of December, January, and February. And guess what? All signs they are pointing at a very busy winter because, of course, we have this historic El Nino. And when it comes to El Nino impacts for the U.S., we see bigger impacts for the lower 48 during winter than we do during the tropics.
1: Yeah, you talk about the tropics and the effect it had on the eastern Pacific. Let's talk about the lower 48. Historically speaking, when we tend to see an El Nino, especially this strong, we see some warmer temperatures for the northern tier, more in the way of clearer skies sometimes as well, not as much rain. And that's going to be something that you'll watch as far as the precipitation, since we're missing it up north. Guess where it's all shifted? Farther south.
3: Yes, which is good news for folks in California,
1: yeah.
3: The Rockies. These are areas that did not
1: Florida?
3: Have a good winter. But yeah, I mean, gosh, the Gulf Coast.
1: Yeah.
3: It's bad news bear. We could be in for a lot of rain. The Southeast tends to have just an epic winter when we have strong El Nino.
1: Yeah, and you know, when you think about that, it's a big help because we lacked in the tropical systems other than what we just had for 2 years in Florida and Georgia and South
3: Carolina.
1: So silver
3: lining, maybe?
1: Silver lining, yeah.
3: Okay.
1: Does lead to some
3: one.
1: Flooding at that. But overall, yeah, you got to watch that closely. Look, this one's interesting.
3: Yeah, because the Northeast is divided.
1: Yeah.
3: A lot of folks, you'll hear a lot about higher chance of coastal storms, nor'easters. You think snow. Well, yes, we have the storm track, but sometimes we lack the cold air.
1: Yeah.
3: So sometimes we end up with these coastal storms, these nor'easters, but they come in the form of rain.
1: Yeah, and the beach erosion, which is a problem along the coast.
3: The coastal impacts.
1: Yeah, for sure. You think about places across the Midwest, the Great Lakes. Oftentimes, if it's too warm and you don't have cold air in place, we don't freeze the lakes over. And that's a problem for all of the people who like to do all the ice fishing.
3: The last time we had El Nino was 2023.
1: Yeah, and
3: They were golfing in Minnesota.
1: Yeah, it was crazy in January and February. So watching that one. This one's interesting as well, too. So the plains, you look at perhaps some more rain. We've had a ton of rain already. We're talking a lot of rain here now. What happens as we go through the weekend? Do we keep adding more to it? Possibly.
3: And also, once you go into January and February, naturally, you do have colder temperatures just because of the sun angle. This can lead to ice storms for folks that live in the southern and central plains. Out to the west, good news. We could be in for snow, dry for the northwest, but good news for the Sierra and the Rockies.
1: We'll take it. And be sure to tune in to Weather Command today at 11 a.m. Eastern. Stephen Morgan and Melanie Black, they're going to be here, and they're going to have the big reveal of all that has to come out of the NOAA Winter Outlook.
3: And we want to thank you for staying with us here on Fox Weather First. When we come back, we need to talk about the weekend, not only because it's Thursday, but because we have some big weekend weather that could get in the way of your plans.
1: It includes some colder weather, some rain, snow, and some strong gusty winds. Fox Weather First will be right back.
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9: 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You got on short sleeves. 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
1: Now on Weather Command, winter is trying to pay an early visit. We've got a powerful storm that we're trekking across the country right now. It has all kinds of weather.
2: Rain in the Midwest, too, and that is just a start. As it tracks across the country, it'll produce some severe storms and blustery winds before it's a freezing final act.
1: It is going to be a freezing one, but the big reveal today is winter's outlook. NOAA, in just a few hours, going to release their official seasonal forecast for winter. And we're counting down until that announcement, as is meteorologist Michael Estime. Hey, Michael.
3: Yeah, Stephen and Melanie, not only are we counting down until that announcement, it takes place at about 11 o'clock Eastern, but we are 67 days away and counting until that, you know, until winter actually begins. And we're looking forward to that long-awaited winter outlook, which breaks down the role El Nino is going to play in shaping up winter for the United States ahead. What that means for you and any insights it might mean for this active season, we'll bring it to you region by region, Melanie.
2: Plus, Hurricane Simon, one of the players supercharging severe storms across the southern plains. That's after a massive tornado slammed South Texas. Dangerous flooding taking center stage again today. Who's in the bullseye next?
1: And let's say cheerio to London, England, or should we say the new home of the Jacksonville Jaguars. The Florida team playing back-to-back regular season games in their home away from home, and possibly under sunnier skies. Outkick's Ryan Morick is going to join us this hour to break down the gridiron face-off between two American teams on British turf. Weather Command starts right now. A lot going on today, it sounds like.
2: Yeah, we get to put our sports hats on. Looking forward to that one.
1: Can't wait for that. I'm Stephen Morgan.
2: And I'm Melanie Black in from Marissa Torres. At 11 a.m. Eastern time, NOAA will release its winter outlook. As we await the official breakdown, we've already got some winter in the forecast.
1: We really do. This storm that we're tracking as it's going to trek across the country, if you like Game of Thrones, you know that warning, winter is coming. Well, this one storm has really all four seasons. We've got spring, summer, fall, and winter. It's all going to be wrapped up in one. But Act One, in ways, we've sort of seen that this week, but it's going to bring some heavy rain again today to parts of the Midwest and Great Lakes this afternoon. And then it's eventually going to be pushing into New England. And that's where things could be getting interesting. As this low pressure system strengthens, the threat for severe weather is going to increase. It's increasing at least this morning. When we look at what Friday could feature, we have more on that severe weather threat coming up in just a couple of minutes. But what we're anticipating as we head through the weekend is that low pressure will trek through the northern tier. So think upper Midwest, Great Lakes, into the Northeast and New England. When we watch the severe threat, we've got a chance today, and we'll have to pay attention to it, especially through the mid-Mississippi River Valley into the Ohio River Valley. Then we'll watch that materialize in the Northeast and parts of the mid-Atlantic as we head into Friday. Coldest temps, though, of the season. I guess you can make the argument that, yeah, summer could be close by, trying to at least stick around for a little bit. Surface pressures are really going to matter. So as we wait for systems to develop, we wait for that pressure to lower. That is going to happen eventually. And we've already started to see some of this moisture begin to break out through the upper Midwest and parts even of the Great Lakes. I think it's fascinating, Melanie, because all week we've talked about the rain through the plains. We've had this digging trough in the west, but now things are beginning to move. We're seeing that movement, and we're also seeing the breakout of some of the rain and even snow in Wyoming and Colorado.
2: Yeah, 'tis the season, right? You're tapping into some of that colder air with that moisture, but most of this falling in the form of rain as it continues to push off to the northeast. Omaha, one of those central spots that's just getting inundated across the metro.
1: So far, no severe alerts that we're worried about, severe thunderstorm warnings, tornado warnings. We could maybe have those later this afternoon. It's going to be a zone that we pay attention to, especially around St. Louis and just to the east into Indiana. But as we head through the day today, watch as where things are dry for now, we're going to see more of a blossoming of some of these showers and storms. Could have some nasty storms. There's a severe potential that we have, but that thing's racing off to the east. This is all associated with an area of low pressure that's going to be shifting east, too. We wake up around this time tomorrow morning, and we've got rain that's going to be falling from the Great Lakes all the way to the 95 corridor.
2: Yeah, a wide area at that. Some of those pockets could be heavy at times come tomorrow morning, and then this is just going to continue to shift off to the east, at least that bulk of that rain that's across the Great Lakes, and then shifts off to the east associated with the boundary.
1: Boundary by 7 o'clock might be along the I-95 corridor, and seeing something like this, there's no blue, I mean, as far as snow is concerned. It's all rain right now, but there will be some cold air that starts to filter in. Look at that.
2: There it is.
1: As we head into Saturday, it moves in, and it kind of wants to linger. I mean, a lot of moisture that we have over the Great Lakes. Some of this could be lake effect inspired snow that we see, a possibility there. But we've got cold air. It's going to be filtering in behind this.
2: Yeah, even across northern New England, you can see some of your first flakes. So here's a look at that storm threat for us today. St. Louis up through Indianapolis and Cleveland. And then tomorrow looks like more of a heightened risk, and that's going to be centered across parts of PA.
1: Widespread rain, too. It's not as if with this system that's moving through, because there's a long wave trough associated with it, we've got an upper level low, this surface low. A lot of us are going to experience it. This is just a different look on Friday, how the same system is going to affect us. I mean, pay attention between Boston and New York. We might have some dry time tomorrow. In fact, I think temperatures are going to warm up out ahead of this cold front. As that cold front swings on through, that's when things become pretty blustery. And when you're looking at the snow, upstate New York, Vermont, New Hampshire, even parts of Maine, all have a shot. I mean, not bullish on accumulations, listen.
2: Right, very minimal.
1: Yeah.
2: But that is, you know, you can overlook a fact Saturday morning if you're out and about across northern New England. I mean, there could be some slick spots out there, and we're not used to that yet this season, right? You don't have to think about that. We haven't had to.
1: I think that's a possibility. And when we look at the winds, we're talking 40 to 50 mile per hour winds. Burlington, these are peak wind gusts, so these would be the worst case scenario, 50 to 60 miles an hour. So it's a powerful area of low pressure, and we are going to feel those temperatures drop big time. Look at Boston. You remember when that first fall front moves in and you get these.
2: And you're never ready for it.
1: Yeah. Ready.
2: What I'm thinking of when I look at that forecast and I see the wind is just that bite, that initial bite when it's a chilly wind.
1: We're going to get it. It's going to be biting Saturday.
2: For the rest of what's ahead for the winter.
1: Saturday evening, yeah. And what timing, right? Because we do want to talk more about this winter outlook, which is due out by NOAA at 11 o'clock Eastern. We've been talking quite a bit about El Nino, right? There's naturally a lot of speculation about how a super El Nino is going to influence a season. I mean, hey, just take a look at a few of the headlines, right? Calling this a Godzilla El Nino? Is that what it is? Did you write that, Michael Estime?
3: I didn't write that one, but that does sound rather dramatic, though.
1: We have officially super El Nino conditions, but it's not technically declared yet a super El Nino. We need consistency from the Equatorial Pacific to officially say, yes, this season is now a super El Nino one. But it's pretty clear El Nino is going to influence our fall and winter, and we have an idea of what that might look like already. Before you get into the forecast, Michael, thought it would be fun and a hat tip to Dylan DeBruin because he crunched the numbers. We wanted to look at last year's winter outlook. Mm-hmm. This is what was given in the precipitation department. Now study it. Pay attention to where it was very likely below average or above average. What sticks out to you? Anything?
3: Yeah, I would say, you know, obviously the southern tier of the United States, below average, northern tier, above average.
1: So what we've done is we looked at the precipitation departures or if there were surpluses. Something pretty significant stands out. I'll go back so we can look at the previous. Likely below average through the southern tier, above average, as you had mentioned, Michael. But look through the Tennessee and Ohio River valleys.
3: Yeah.
1: Look at that. We won't call it a busted forecast because, as we know, the outlooks are just a general idea. Sure. But they were, I think, on to something with the southern U.S.
3: Absolutely, especially from Atlanta down toward Dallas, Fort Worth, Houston, that was relatively dry.
1: You're right. And through the upper Midwest, maybe into the Pacific Northwest, wetter than average. That ended up playing out. How about the temperatures? This is where it gets kind of awkward.
3: It wasn't
1: the best, but likely above average where it was going to be drier than average, and then below average as far as temperatures go. When we show you what actually happened, kind of wonky. It was more
3: East
1: of
3: coast,
1: a
3: west coast.
1: Yeah, it was
3: a north,
1: yes,
3: northern tier and southern tier.
1: It was a ridge in the west and then a trough in the east. So I think when we approach these outlooks, we got to look. Right, we got to look through that lens. But I think the big driver here is El Nino.
3: You know, it's interesting because this year, there's an 83% chance that this is going to be a record El Nino.
1: Yeah,
3: that's what they're calling for.
1: High, think of think of a daily rain chance.
4: Right.
1: If somebody says there's an 83% chance it's going to rain, mm-hmm. chances are it's going to rain.
4: Right.
1: It's not a question on if, it's
4: exactly.
1: when, you know?
4: Exactly, yeah. And so this El Nino is going to have a more significant impact
1: yeah.
4: on our winter weather outlook. And it's really interesting to see all the puzzle pieces coming together, especially yeah. the placement of the jet streams.
1: Mm-hmm. Yeah. And that subtropical jet, mm-hmm. that's what's going to be significant. And when we look at last year's winter, and I know you got the forecast, but it looks to be like it's going to be powerful. And perhaps you just came back from, you've been down in Alabama.
4: Oh, yeah.
1: Perhaps that subtropical jet's already shown up.
4: Exactly, you know? Yeah. In other words, it'll be more active for the southern tier. So, Stephen, let me show it to you here real quick. Because, again, what we're talking about is an active subtropical jet. You can see it right here, generally speaking, from southwest United States down toward not just southern Texas, but all the way out throughout the southeast. Wetter. And then notice that toward the northern tier of the United States, a little drier than normal. This is what the overall thinking is, especially when you have a really persistent El Nino that's in place. So you see the displacement of our jet streams, subtropical jet down this way. And then, of course, you have our Pacific jet here. And both of those ushering in, they're almost like storm tracks. So ushering in not just the moisture, but excessive cloud cover. As well, sometimes that excessive cloud cover can help to kind of squash temperatures a little bit, keeping things cloud cooled and rain cooled. But for our friends in Florida, right, southeast Georgia, right along the mid-Atlantic coastline, and as we mentioned, the West Coast as well, there's favorability that we'll see a more active pattern into this upcoming winter season. So this is what we're projecting NOAA to look at. So when they come out with their guidance at 11 o'clock this morning, we're thinking that they'll call for a much more active period throughout the southern rim of the United States and perhaps even the west coast of the United States. This takes us December through February. So again, the winter season, you look at January, February, March, much the same, wet along the west coast and then the southern tier of the United States, but much more dry up toward the north. And as we mentioned, because we're not anticipating as much cloud cover up toward the northern tier, it may then be a little bit warmer, right? We talked about we'll see more clouds from Dallas down toward the Gulf Coast states. That's one of the reasons why we're expecting the temperatures to get suppressed a little bit as well. When it comes to what we're looking at here, Stephen, when it comes to precip in terms of snowfall forecasts, again, where you see a more active pattern out west, could see a few more snowflakes, especially depending on how cold that cold air intrusion is. Do we get, you know, rounds of cold fronts that help to support snow? So a lot that we're looking out for. But again, generally speaking, we're expecting it to be a little bit more active down toward the southern rim of the United States and then a little bit more calm, cool, collected, if you will, up toward the northern tier.
1: I'm always looking when we get those outlooks, how confident we have forecasters at the Climate Prediction Center. So that's something to look forward to. Glad that you're on top of it today, Michael Estime, as well as NOAA. 11 o'clock Eastern is when we get that official outlook.
2: As we await the winter outlook, we have a lot of action happening in the Southern Plains to talk about. Drivers in Fort Stockton, Texas, spotted this massive tornado swirling in the distance as severe weather ripped through the Southern Plains last night. Obviously, tornadoes always eye-catching, but flooding, that was the headliner for places like Oklahoma City. The National Weather Service says nearly 5 inches of rain soaked the OKC Metro yesterday. It made it the second wettest day in October for the city. Now, today, the flash flood risk is going to shift further south this morning, with southern Texas getting the worst of it here as we take a look across Orlando, Oklahoma. You can see some raindrops on the camera lens, and that rain's really coming down across Lawton there almost sideways. So you have a little bit of that gusty breeze, maybe, potentially. And you look at Oklahoma City from just yesterday. So to put in perspective how much rain was picked up in the city, I mentioned it's the second wettest October day on record, but this was more than double the record that was held previously. So just incredible amounts of moisture that have been in place. And today, we'll continue to watch some of this same footprint, although shifting farther down to the south. You can see over the past couple of days from the Big Bend into Oklahoma and Kansas, that's where we picked up some of the heaviest rain. And no surprise here, we've had flood and rain reports that have come in as well as that tornado report near Port Stockton. So here we go with a flash flood threat today. Now, the interesting thing here is we have high pressure that's building in from western Canada. So that's going to help to push this front front further down to the south. The reason that you have the flash flood threat that encompasses what it looks like here. And we'll be watching specifically closely areas that are just south of San Angelo. This is where you have a little bit more instability, Stephen, to work with. You have more moisture. And also when you look at some of the models, this is where they have the precipitation that's just over the same spot for a longer period of time.
1: I know. And it's a little more rugged. You know, the terrain in West Texas is just that way. So we've got the concern, and it's almost as if it's Groundhog Day, because yesterday at this time, we were watching as Oklahoma City was getting clocked with some rain, and we still have flash flood warnings, not for proper OKC, but just outside of it.
2: Yeah, just around that. So let's go put our future forecast into motion so you can get an idea of how to plan out the rest of your day. Here's through the morning. So we keep some of those same showers around. I think as we get into the afternoon and evening, that's when you start to see more of that front slide down to the south. So some areas further down to the south, Abilene, San Angelo, and still around Port Stockton, you're going to pick up on some of the heaviest rain.
1: Yeah, I mean, that's a strong signal. And that clearly has some tropical influence here. I mean, when you look at something like that in West Texas, and even making that journey up into western Oklahoma, where it's been very soggy, we head into the overnight hours tonight and then kick off Friday. We still have that rain. I mean, it's not as if this is some diurnally driven rain. This is because we've got a deep column of saturated air.
2: Right, exactly. And then you have the low level jet that's going to help as we go forward through this evening, tomorrow morning. But there you can still see why we have that moderate risk that's been right there, right? Because you have that rain hanging out of the same spot and heavy it too.
1: Yeah, and without you know, mentioning the tropics, we would have almost ignored it all. But we need to head to the tropics as we head to break, because the U.S. territory of Guam, we're carefully watching a very real threat in the Pacific this morning. Tropical Depression 29, or Champi, forecast to explode into a typhoon, could very well make a run at a super typhoon. When that happens, it could rival one of the strongest storms we've seen on Earth this year. However, this isn't the only storm that we're watching in the hyperactive Pacific. We've got a complete check of the basin just ahead. Plus, we're going off the planet with science educator Janet Ivey coming up, from space jellies to SpaceX to the ISS. There's a lot of space to cover this week. We're going beyond the headlines and beyond our atmosphere. Weather Command will be right back.

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1: We're back here on Weather Command, and we want to start off by taking a look at the Pacific Basin, because as we mentioned before break, it is very active. And the Western Pacific has our attention this morning, too, with a newly named tropical depression. That is Champy. Now, we're taking a look at Guam because Champy very well could head in the direction of Guam, maybe make its closest approach on Sunday. It is rapidly organizing, and it will likely strengthen into a typhoon, and there's a chance this thing could become a super typhoon. We've broadened out this perspective again because of Champy and because of the effects that it could have on Guam. We'll get to that in a minute. There's a lot of activity happening just off the coast of Mexico, a little closer to the U.S. mainland. We've got Simon True and new this morning. We got another area that we need to watch. A 30% shot that something could develop. It's almost as if no surprise here. We'd expect it. I think that we're going to continue with these things, too, even beyond November 30th. Trudy and Simon, both of them, though, do have cautionary tales. I think when we watch how Simon behaved off the coast of Mexico, we need to anticipate that with Trudy. And specifically for people who have interest along the western coast of Mexico and people who have lived there, honestly, Simon didn't do too much as far as bad, but the forecast was concerning because there was a moment where we had Simon perhaps making a landfall. Now, it might not even make one. This is Trudy because Trudy does have the rapid intensification potential. We'll see if that ultimately happens. It might reach its peak intensity by Saturday as a Category 4 hurricane, Melanie. We're looking at this cone, and we still have a portion of Mexico in it. What we have seen, though, is that that cone has been shifting with a lot of these advisories farther left, farther west, away from the mainland, which is some good news.
2: Yeah, that is good news to have less of an impact to Mexico. Yeah. But still, you think about this is a spot where we've had multiple systems that have strengthened so far this season, right? Because you have those really warm sea surface temperatures helping to aid in that, which is the reason we're thinking that rapid intensification could be happening.
1: I mean, look at the incubator, right? The place that we have seen some of these grow, and we're going to continue to watch. I mean, the upwelling, which is how these hurricanes as they feed off that fuel from the Pacific, in this case, cooler water moves up to the top of the ocean. And so then, in theory, when we have another system develop, maybe it won't be quite as strong. But this thing still having the Cat 4 potential, it speaks to just how warm this part of the Pacific is. Also want to briefly talk about Guam and with newly designated tropical depression Champy. This thing could very well be a powerful one. It's moving off to the west-northwest at 10 miles an hour. And once we show you that cone, you'll understand why we have Guam within our perspective.
2: Right. And Guam doesn't have direct landfalls, right? We have direct hits, but it's so hard to make landfall on Guam being such a small island. But this is not the first time they have dealt with the tropical system so far this season, right? Remember Sinlaku that happened much earlier this year, and that was a strong storm. So I remember talking with the National Weather Service office out of there ahead of that. So it has been an active season for Guam.
1: It has. And very, to your point, so many close calls. In fact, that's all that we have seen with Guam. And with these storms that have moved, or these typhoons which have been able to move to the north of Guam, that in a lot of ways is a better case scenario. But with this movement and with the overall path, I mean, you do look at the potential. If this thing garners winds of 150 miles an hour or greater, that would technically be a super typhoon. So still not explicitly forecasting that, but we know how these systems have been able to organize. I want to show you one of the operational runs, that low-level spin, and look at this. I mean, we've seen this before. You know, we have seen, and where there are some movements to this typhoon, and maybe Guam will miss it. But if you're watching from Guam, Sunday could be the day that we have a really close call.
2: Yeah, so something we'll be following through the weekend as well.
1: Yeah, and Google DeepMind, because I know we've had a lot of focus on this model, how well it has performed from a track forecast perspective. If we do see Champy take a more southern route or southern path, that could be worse for Guam. Right now, it does look like, now this is the next 10 days, so things will change, but the potential is there for a hurricane and hurricane winds over the territory of Guam. Okay, let's get to this now.
3: Ignition and liftoff.
1: Well, from storms to these daring space missions, we want to take our focus to the sky. Earlier this week, SpaceX launched a Falcon 9 rocket housing the Dragon capsule. The capsule holds some valuable resources like fresh food, long-term provisions, and research hardware. And where is it heading? Toward the International Space Station. It's expected to rendezvous or dock with the ISS later this morning around 11 o'clock Eastern. So we're keeping close watch of that. The Falcon 9 ascent was visible along the East Coast. It actually spawned quite the phenomenon. Did you see the space jellyfish in the sky? Almost looks like an otherworldly glow in the sky. It does give you this awe when you see it. And crazy that that happened from a rocket. So with so much happening in space this week, we also have a meteor shower to discuss. We need our friend, Janet Ivey, to join. Janet is CEO of Janet's Planet. Janet, great to see you. So the Dragon capsule, let's start with this SpaceX launch. It happened Tuesday morning. It spent 2 days chasing the station. For people following, we had a crewed mission just last week that it only took about 8 hours to get to the ISS. So why is this one taking a little bit longer? Is it just taking the scenic route?
4: Well, it's a couple of things. We got to think about, I mean, the International Space Station is traveling at 17,500 miles an hour. You got to think about orbital mechanics and phasing. When you have a longer kind of period to catch up precisely, that actually gives you a wider launch period. So SpaceX can choose any day if they choose to take a bit longer to get there. For the, I believe it was Crew 13, they had a very small launch window. So when you do that and you know exactly where the IS is going to be, because again, think about it like this, it's not like you can drive directly there, right? And so this one is uncrewed. So imagine this, I'm going to use my coffee cup here for an example. This is traveling at 17,500 miles an hour. Your spacecraft is traveling very fast, but it has to operate some, you know, different kind of trajectory thrusting maneuvers. It creates some kind of designated holds. And so through GPS navigation, flight controllers on the Earth, it's like it finally kind of slows down. It's a very amazing kind of choreography, kind of like a space dance, if you will. So then when it's finally close enough, it's like this kind of like soft capture will kind of extend. It's kind of like, I believe it's called the International like docking adapter. This soft capture ring extends. It's kind of like the handshake. And then when everybody's confirmed, okay, this is a good precise kind of docking, they'll come on in. Everything else, they'll do the hard capture, and it just gives them more time, especially for this uncrewed mission. Now, I think the distinction to make is, although the spacecraft is autonomous, that does not mean unattended. There are still flight controllers on the Earth and the astronauts on board making sure that it docks perfectly. But a lot of times it's just, where is the International Space Station in relationship to where that Dragon spacecraft is coming in? And if you take a little bit more time, it burns less fuel, et cetera. So they had the time. And, you know, again, everything's always moving in space. But the jellyfish, can we talk about that, Stephen?
1: Boy, was that yes. Not amazing to see? It was incredible to see, Janet. I mean, we had that early launch that happened from Florida. So it was before sunrise here on Earth. But as we know, the sun's always shining in space. So this rocket gets up into space. It's able to see sunlight, you know, if it had eyes, before we get to see it here on Earth. And suddenly we are greeted to this unbelievable sight.
4: No, it's crazy. It's like when it gets and it climbs into the thinner part of our atmosphere, right? Those exhaust gases kind of expand pretty rapidly. And again, like you said, because it was up in sunlight before we were seeing the sun here on Earth, that sunlight starts to reflect and scatters off of that, all of that expanding water vapor and gas and ice crystals, and it creates this jellyfish. I actually got contacted on Tuesday by our local ABC affiliate and said, "What's happening, Janet? We're hearing people say, I think I just saw an alien. I'm going to get my camera. What's going on?" But it's just this beautiful interaction with weather. So that's exactly what you're seeing there.
1: It very, very cool to see. And we get those opportunities often, not always along the eastern seaboard, but sometimes when we get those launches that occur in California, too, we can see it on both coasts. The other thing, because I know we're pressed for time, there's something that we need to put in the calendar, and hopefully we'll have you back next week. We got the Orionids. It's a highly anticipated meteor shower that's going to be happening. It technically, we're already in the dust field, right? But it peaks next week.
4: Right. It does. And again, come on, weather. It's like, I love the clouds. I love the rain. But even I'm in DC tonight. We're planning on a star party and an astronomy talk, but I don't know if the clouds are going to participate and play nicely tonight. So to me, it's always extraordinary to see any meteor shower. And because we still have really good weather, it's a great night to look up. And just remember that this, as we kind of like the Earth is going through this debris field, we're visibly seeing like things that have been traveling through our atmosphere for a long time. And I just think it's an amazing time to look up. One last thing, and I'll go quickly. There's some amazing research that when this Dragon docks with the ISS, there's everything. They're going to be testing how to make artificial retinas in space. They're going to be seeing about 3D printed heart pieces and how heart tissue might react in microgravity and how they better can treat diseases here on Earth. And there's even one dearest to my heart. They've got brain organoids on station. They're going to be there for 5 weeks. They're going to try and see if they can tell like how, you know, microgravity calls cellular stress, if there's a way to pinpoint markers for Alzheimer's and Parkinson's disease and improve treatment. So again, when we think about going to space, remember that when we solve in space, we are also solving for Earth. And I get really super excited about that.
1: I'm glad you brought that up because it really is an important mission. It's more about than just seeing some really cool things. And it seems like it might be just as complicated to dock as it does for me to get that coffee cup lid back on the coffee. Never remove that, Janet. I know better.
4: That's right. If only you had that extender that made it for soft capture, yeah. Right?
1: That'd be great. Well, we anticipate that. Thank you for joining us, giving us a preview of all things. Always good to see you as well. Janet Ivey, CEO of Janet's Planet. Thank you.
4: Keep looking up, Stephen.
1: You got it.
2: Turning to El Nino, now entering super territory, and it could supercharge winter. Ahead, we'll break down the impacts region by region as we await NOAA's full winter outlook. Weather Command will be right back.

0: before you sell at homelight.com today.
1: Good morning and welcome back to Weather Command. We are counting down to NOAA's official winter outlook. Yeah. This will look at the role El Nino is going to play in shaping the winter season.
2: You might think that we're excited about this outlook, right? This morning, I mean, it's going to happen during Weather Command. And when we look at what this fall and winter is shaping up to be, it does correlate to these super El Nino conditions that we've been experiencing. It's not technically been declared a super El Nino yet. You need consecutive months of record keeping, but I don't know. Do you remember any El Nino winters off the top of your mind? As a kid, I don't think it really connected. It's kind of in the weeds.
1: No, you know? I think you're just thinking, is that a winter? We had a lot of snow. We had a lot of snow days, right? I think that's what kids are most excited about.
2: You know what? We're going to task that question with Michael Esme. He's the one that gets to talk about, hey, are we going to get snowstorms? I know some super El Ninos and just El Nino winters in general have the potential to produce ice storms. I remember in years past that that's a concern. But when we look at what an El Nino features, it is a good indicator of what we could maybe anticipate, you know?
3: Absolutely. I think especially for the southern rim of the United States where we're expecting a much more active pattern. And then not to mention, you know, you have to look at temperatures. You mentioned ice storms. You're a, you know, St. Louis native.
2: You grew up with a few.
3: And let me tell you, St. Louis, parts of Kentucky, notorious for ice storms. Yep. And so it's going to be a really interesting play. We're expecting a more active, moisture-laden period for the Deep South. But does that correlate with cold air intrusion at just the right, you know, measure to actually produce the ice?
2: And that's the big question. I think that even when you have a winter that is dictated by a global pattern like a super El Nino, you can also still have these curveballs that happen. It takes one storm. Like we talk about a below average hurricane season. We knew that this year was going to be it, yet we still got a major hurricane in the Gulf, you know?
3: It's a wonderful way to word it.
2: Yeah.
3: Because you're right. Although I think this gives us a good broad approach as to what we may see for our winter outlook. You had mentioned it with Melanie where, you know, you need three consecutive months where you see what's called region 3.4, where you see over 2 degrees Celsius of warming. We've seen that for 1 month, that's September so far. We'll have to see what October and then November bring. Should we see those 2 months also show that region in the Pacific with average temperatures, again, above 2 degrees Celsius? Well, then that would classify it as a super El Nino. So what do we expect from this point moving forward? Let's break it down region by region. You can kind of see it here, as we said, the southern tier of the United States more wet, northern tier warmer and drier. But what's it actually mean number-wise, right? If you're joining us from beautiful Orlando, Florida, home of over a dozen amusement parks, here's what that means. In a normal year, all right, normal year, you pick up about a foot of rain, foot of precip, right? In a super El Nino year, look at the average rain. You can add in another half a foot of rain on top of that during a super El Nino year. That means almost 6.5 inches more than what you would typically pick up. And when it comes to the average number of rainy days, you see about a month. Now we're adding in an extra 9 days to it, or at least 6.5 days to it or so. Just goes to show that in the southern tier of the United States, we do expect and we do see a much more active period. You go to another part of the United States, right? Let's go to the West Coast, beautiful San Fran, right? San Francisco, California. Normal year, you pick up about 16.5 inches of rain. During a super El Nino, when our jet stream

0: is basically like a fire hose right toward the West Coast. We pick up tons more rain. How much more? Well, over 7.5 inches more of rain. So that 16-year average, or I should say the normal year where you see an average rain of about 16.5 inches, we add in a good 7+ inches to it, up to 24 inches of rain in a super El Nino year. Here's what that correlates to in terms of the number of days that you see the rain. You typically average 50, which is kind of a lot, right? You go to San Francisco, it's always foggy, it's always cloud cover, right? You have that marine layer in place. But during a super El Nino year, you can add a good 12 days to it. So it does show, Stephen, literally with average years and then with years where you typically see a super El Nino, there is physical evidence to prove that it's not only more rainy, more cloudy, but you do see temperature fluctuations. So here's the averages. And of course, in places like Florida, which we just showed you with Orlando, southeast, southwest, and desert plains, you typically just see more activity.
1: Yeah, which I think the point here, El Nino can be quite disruptive, mm-hmm. because if we have the moisture available, there are other what we call oscillations, as you know, that can release that cold air from Canada, can release the cold air from the Arctic. And if those things align, and if we're dealing with a really rich subtropical jet, I know it's something that could be problematic. So
0: yes, it can be.
1: Super El Nino. I know some questions too regarding, you know, what does this stronger El Nino mean to winter? We will soon find out. Mm-hmm. And we look ahead to that 11 o'clock outlook from NOAA. Michael, appreciate that. Thank you.
2: And as we await the report from NOAA, there's plenty of action to cover in the southern plains. Central Oklahoma was in the target zone for downpours on Wednesday. That was as storms enhanced by Pacific moisture trained over the area. You're taking a look at some of that from Piedmont, Oklahoma, as those cars are trying to decide, can I make it across this? Well, trucks usually can, not so much usually those smaller cars. This morning, the flash flood risk shifts further south, and that's going to encompass southern Texas, likely getting the worst of it as we take this live look across Guthrie, Oklahoma. A better shot showing you those conditions across Oklahoma City. Wow, Oklahoma City, what a day you had yesterday. In fact, it was your second wettest October day on record. And you think about the fact that we have record keeping that goes all the way back to the 1800s. I mean, that's a lot of rain, picking up nearly 6 inches of rain, nearly double the daily record that we had so far. And you're not out of the woods just yet. In fact, we still have some showers that'll make your way across the vicinity through this morning and through this afternoon, although we're not expecting as much as we've picked up. I mean, you look at that footprint over the past 2 days, it's really Oklahoma City that's right in the bullseye. So with reports of flooding and even some severe storm reports just over the past 48 hours, we do have a reported tornado that occurred in Port Stockton, Texas, and we'll have some video of that throughout the morning. But today, and like as yesterday, flash flooding is going to be our main concern. So you can look at the flash flood threat and where we have those showers and storms that continue to lift off to the northeast. So just south of San Angelo and then across most of Oklahoma, including the central portion of the state. Here's the thing. We have high pressure that's building in from western Canada, and this is going to eventually continue to push this front down to the south. As it does, you're going to see that more of the chance for these storms are going to be farther south than what we talked about yesterday. But today we still have ongoing activity, especially along the I-44 corridor. So just south of the vicinity of Oklahoma City is where we have one flash flood warning. So let's just zoom in and see what we got going on here. And you can see the nature of this, right, Stephen? You have all this rain, all this moisture that still has to move northeast across this region. So that's mm-hmm. one of our flash flood warnings. And it's pretty much a run-of-the-mill flash flood warning. You have to watch those low water crossings. Right. Same story here, just farther down to the south.
1: And when we look at the rain intensity, it does look like the heaviest of rain is starting to shift east, so that's good news. Maybe it'll lighten up some, but there's still rain. I mean, it's still going to rain. It's always the rain rate, though, that leads to these problems, which we saw yesterday. It has been this zone, and we've watched as these flood watches have filled in. I remember when we came on Monday, we barely had flood watches issued for this part of the country. I mean, we've been suffering from an exceptional drought in Oklahoma, so that doesn't help things when that heavy rain really did materialize. We just need this to kick on out of here, and I think it's finally going to be moving today.
2: Yeah, slowly but much, Shirley.
3: Yeah.
2: Here's about 9 p.m., so we're still in the thick of it. You can see Oklahoma City, not the heaviest rain likely. It's going to be more so down to the south, so this is where you're going to have a little bit more of all those atmospheric ingredients. You'll have more instability. You'll also have a lot of moisture, moisture that's really above average for this time of year in this part of the country, and then also still the nature that these storms are going to be moving over some of the same spots. So certainly watching for southern Texas, so think around south of San Angelo again into tomorrow morning.
1: It's wild to see all that rain in parts of West Texas, but that only means one thing. You're either dealing with a really juiced up subtropical jet, or in this case, it's that tropical moisture that we have. So yeah, we're still looking at maybe 2 to 3 inches or so of rain expected a little closer just west of the hill country from Fort Stockton, yeah, into San Angelo. So we're paying attention to that. We also have some sports to get to, right? A live look in London, England this morning, home away from home for the Jacksonville Jaguars, the team taking on another American team on an English field. That's happening this weekend. So after the break, we've got OutKick's Ryan Morick. He's joining us for the international risk of weather impact.

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1: All right, we're back here on Weather Command, and we are tracking that blast of fall. Some people already feeling it this morning, but many more of us will feel it as we head toward the weekend, where we could have temperatures drop as much as 40 degrees in about a 24-hour period. That's because of a cold front. Now, let's not get ahead of ourselves because, you know, we're still a ways away, but the holidays just around the corner, and a reminder that that's happening when we give you a live look at Bryant Park in New York City. Crews are already building the iconic Winter Village. Can you believe that? It kicks off its 25th season in just 2 weeks. And believe it or not, we're now under 72 days away from Christmas. So, okay, let's get back to the heat, right? The temperatures that we saw, especially this morning when I came in, we had three new records. But as the data becomes official, we get more and more. And this is one of my favorite maps because you can see where that heat is the most extreme. And it has moved out of the plains, more so now into the southeast. The southern plains still included parts of Texas, but we've had that rain. So that's kept things at bay. But you look at all the different records that we had. Washington, 90 degrees yesterday. Elizabeth City hit 89 degrees. Some of these records have been standing for decades, even longer than a century. So this is very unusual to have this type of heat, and we're not done with it. I mean, yes, we've got winter going up. We've got a fall front that we're tracking. But if you live along the 95 corridor, let's say from New York City all the way down to Georgia, we've got records that could happen. I mean, maybe even Florida, but Florida's a bit unsettled. Temperatures that we have already this morning starting off very mild. It does not feel like the 15th day of October. Compared to yesterday, it is a little cooler, but we're generally seeing these abnormally warm temperatures persisting until that front moves on through. So today, more records are going to tumble. We could have some still long-standing records, some dating back to the 40s, 1940s or so. This ridge of high pressure, though, this is the high that Melanie was talking about that's nudging this cold front and this whole system east. That's what's going to build in as we head toward the weekend, and especially by Sunday for the northeast and the southeast, Melanie. That's when the temperatures are really going to be dramatic. And the thing with the fall front, too, you know, we've had bouts of it already, but this thing is almost, you know, for the whole country, east of the Rockies at least.
2: Yeah, talk about a temperature swing. Look at that. You have some highs that are going to be in the upper 80s to the low 90s, yeah. And then your lows, you're waking up in the 40s. So certainly a shock to the system as we go through the weekend.
1: Huge. And I will say, we already have the Mets in Houston talking about it. My former coworker, Mike Iskovitz, he's the chief at Fox 26 in Houston. He's talking about this fall front because this fall front is going to bring a zap to the humidity. We had feels like temperatures yesterday in Houston get close to 110 degrees because the humidity is still up there.
2: No, so thank you.
1: No, and a front also brings, at least fall fronts, they bring that drier air.
2: Mobile. Yeah, so dew point's just crashing behind that, and then Mobile, look at that.
1: 50 degrees. I mean, you need a north wind in order to get down to 50. We were just, I mean, ask Michael Esme, right? He was there in Mobile where dew points were up there. We had Isaias make landfall not too far away. So to see those lows and then also coincidentally to see these high temperatures, it's significant. Much cooler, though, farther to the north.
2: All right, let's talk about something we know all too well in Florida, at least not for now. Look at this beautiful view, Jacksonville Airport, where you don't see a cloud inside. When you're booking your trip to Florida, these are the kind of scenes that you envision.
1: Preach.
2: You don't envision the rain that we've been dealing with, right? It's been a familiar song and dance for the Sunshine State, still getting soaked again. A frontal boundary is going to set the stage for a soggy, gusty, and thoroughly dreary weekend. So this weekend's persistent onshore push will also serve as an unwelcome prelude to king tides that are happening next week. Let's take a look at this overall setup that we have for us, and we'll also enjoy more scenes across Florida. Your view here at Orange Park looks just lovely, doesn't it? And here you go at your wind gust forecast. So there's Orange Park behind me, and then right on cue, we just changed it. But another beautiful shot. So you get the idea. What's going to happen here is we have high pressure that is just parked offshore. And as this front continues to slide down to the south, it's going to work in tandem, right? So we're going to have this onshore flow. You're going to get all of this moisture still stuck across the state, which we've been dealing with for the past few weeks, past month or so. And as this boundary just gets stuck and draped across Florida, this is going to allow for the moisture to stay trapped in place. We get the thunderstorms. And then also thanks to that that onshore push with the high pressure. We'll also get some gusty winds, and that could pose a problem when we talk about just constant day-to-day battle with the onshore winds coinciding with high tide. You look at the flash flood threat across Florida. It's a level 1 out of 4, but keep in mind this is still Saturday and Sunday, so there is time to upgrade this if need be. And this will be including Fort Lauderdale all the way down to Miami, too. So a good chunk of southern Florida. How much rain are we going to get? Here you can see Saturday all the way through Monday. Some of the highest totals could be anywhere from 3 to 5 inches. But there's a good zone, especially the closer that you are to the coast, where you could pick up anywhere from 2 to 3 inches. All right, let's time it out with our future radar. You can get an idea. We also have the front overlaid here so you can see what's going to happen as this continues to slide down to the south. Again, we'll pick this up into a Saturday. So at least for this morning, go ahead and enjoy that sunshine. But here we go into Sunday, and we still keep all that rain around. You can see the placement of this front down across South Florida. So that's the reason why we're going to have some of the highest rain totals coinciding there. The front stalls out. It's the same story as we go forward Sunday night and into Monday. So it's not going to be this diurnal type of situation as we keep some of the rain around. And this will continue as we go forward into Tuesday as well. So if there's your Miami forecast, if you have a trip planned there, you won't have a plan B. A Saturday and Sunday, we're looking at the chance for storms. And yet again on Monday, your best bet likely going to be on Friday. Can't promise you a lot of sunshine, but hey, we'll take what we can get. Speaking of the rain, NFL Week 6 is here, and we have a full slate of matchups at the kickoff. Games are scheduled from across the pond in London all the way to Tampa, Cleveland, and New York. Weather, obviously, could play a big role in several of those Week 6 showdowns. So let's bring in the expert to break down what to watch in Week 6. We have OutKick writer Ryan Morick joining us. Hey, Ryan, good morning to you. Let's first talk about what's happening this weekend. So we'll focus first on Sunday. Texans and Jaguars set to play in London, which I love, by the way, that we have these international games. But when you look at the forecast, gusty conditions, that could be a possibility at Wembley. How do you think that could impact the players? And who do you think's coming out with the win?
0: You really never know what you're going to get in London, right? And I mean, doesn't this game scream London? You have the Houston Texans and the Jacksonville Jaguars right now. CJ Stroud, the Houston Texans quarterback, has actually been pretty good this year. They just brought in Marvin Harrison Jr. from Arizona, who desperately needed a change of scenery. And it does look like Woody Marks is going to get a bulk of the running back touches after David Montgomery's injury. So their game plan is going to be pretty interesting to see whether they air it out or whether they stick with Woody Marks. Now, as for Jacksonville, it's almost quite literally their second home, right? They've actually been there since last week, so advantage them. And there isn't much that can stop this Jacksonville offense right now. So the Houston defense has been pretty average, which is usually it's a stout defense. But this year, they've taken a bit of a step back. The wide receivers are running rampant on Houston. So if you are a Parker Washington fantasy owner like myself, you're pretty excited for this one.
2: Yeah, sounds like it's going to be a good one. And who would have thought that the Jacksonville Jaguars would say that they have home field advantage in London, right? So let's move on to the next game. Steelers at Buccaneers. Here we're expecting some warm, gusty conditions in Tampa. And it is the wind, right, that when you think about the overall impacts that you can have from weather, do you think it's typically the wind that could cause issues, especially when it comes to the passing game?
0: Yeah, I mean, it's funny with this game, you do get kind of two quarterbacks who aren't really going to air it out too much. Now, Aaron Rodgers is still Aaron Rodgers, and I do think his arm talent is still there. But Buccaneers backup quarterback like Jaylon Daniels, they're probably going to be pretty conservative with him. We saw the Bucky Irving show pretty recently. So the wind can definitely have a factor in some capacity here, but do I see Daniels and Rodgers airing it out for a million yards on end? No, I don't think so. The Steelers actually just played in kind of a swamp last week. The friend group chat had boots or ponchos on the ground, I should say. It was a swamp in Pittsburgh last week, and we saw the Jaylen Warren show there. But we'll see. I do think that if there is a gust wind at the back of Aaron Rodgers, maybe he can say something along the lines of, hey, DK Metcalf is up there somewhere, right? And he might just air it out. But I do still expect kind of a low-scoring ground-pound game over there in Tampa.
2: Sounds like it'll be a good one then. Okay, let's move on to the next one, Ravens at Browns. This one airing right here on Fox. And when you look at the conditions at Cleveland, I don't know, it doesn't seem too bad. Cool and breezy, all things considered. I'm sure players have played in worse conditions in Cleveland. What do you think about this one?
0: Yeah, especially the AFC North. They are used to those frigid temperatures, and this is kind of a warm front for there. A big few days for the city of Cleveland. If all goes well for them over the next few days, they could be celebrating an American League pennant for the Guardians in Major League Baseball for the Guardians to go to the World Series. I'm not sure how the Cleveland Browns are doing it after trading Miles Garrett away and giving the ball to Deshaun Watson, but they're doing it, right? So kudos to them. Now, last week against the Jets, it was a torrential downpour here in New Jersey all day. So that game was kind of going to go either way. But the Browns might be getting a gift here. Lamar Jackson's status is still up in the air. I do like Snoop Hundley. I think he's the perfect backup for Lamar. But it could be a bit of a reality check for the Ravens, who are going from facing the Atlanta Falcons to the Cleveland Browns, who, like I said, they are somehow getting it done despite being arguably a worse roster than they were last year. So the Browns are riding hot, and these AFC North matchups always seem to be close. And that might even be the same, even if Lamar Jackson is still out there.
2: Nice. And look at that forecast, too. Temperatures in the upper 50s, low 60s. I'd say that's pretty perfect. A whole lot of sunshine. Hey, Ryan, thanks so much for joining us here on Weather Command. Outkick rider Ryan Morick.

0: mess away.
1: Now on Weather Command, winter is trying to pay an early visit. We got a powerful storm that's trekking across the country right now, and it's got all kinds of weather.
2: Yeah, rain in the Midwest is just the start as this tracks across the country. It will produce severe storms, blustery winds before the freezing final act.
1: That's going to be an interesting final act. Even though the big reveal today is winter's outlook, we've got that storm to pay attention to. But let's pivot because NOAA, in just a couple of hours, will officially release their seasonal forecast for winter. We're counting down till that announcement, as is meteorologist Michael Estime. Hey there, Michael.
3: Yeah, Stephen and Melanie, definitely looking forward to it. Thursdays are for El Nino, right? And we're just hours away from NOAA's long-awaited winter outlook, which breaks down the role Super El Nino is going to play in shaping winter for the United States. Ahead of that, we're already have key insights for what's going on and what's going to be an active season. We'll break that down and bring that to you region by region, Melanie. That's all coming up soon.
2: Thanks, Michael. And Hurricane Simon, one of the players, supercharging severe storms across the southern plains after a massive tornado slammed South Texas. Dangerous flooding taking center stage again today. Who's in the bullseye next? Weather Command starts right now.
1: And it is a brand new hour here on Fox Weather. Welcome inside. I'm Stephen Morgan.
2: And I'm Melanie Black in for Marissa Torres at 11 a.m. Eastern Time. NOAA will release its winter outlook. Yep. This as we await the official breakdown. But we have already had some winter in the forecast, haven't we?
1: Yeah, we have. And I think we're going to get more of it as we head toward this weekend. If you're a fan of Game of Thrones, we say that winter is coming sometimes. Well, it's no longer a warning because it is making an early appearance. We've got this powerful storm that has spring, summer, fall and winter all wrapped up in one, and it's taking shape. You know, as we head later into fall and winter, the conditions can be real similar. And it's no doubt that in fall we get snow. So what could winter bring? Well, it's those freezing temperatures, right? Act one, as we're looking live this morning in Iowa and in Illinois, Chicago, beautiful Lake Michigan, we have rain moving on through. In fact, Monday it was dry in Chicago. Since then, it's been kind of unsettled. And now we have this powerful area of low pressure that is strengthening, and we are watching a severe weather threat too. Let's just set the stage here because that low pressure, it is tracking across what we'll call the northern tier. It really, right now, the low is up in Canada, and it's going to graze, move over the Great Lakes, and then eventually head into New England, where it will strengthen quite a bit, bringing some significant winds. But we also have the rain potential that we're tracking, and maybe even the outside chance that we get some flakes to fly, too. So just for perspective, the blue here are ridges of high pressures. What we have, the red, there's a notable area of low pressure. This is just a very wavy pattern right now that we have, this low pressure off the Canadian Maritimes. Yes, that's one low, but one that is still strengthening or organizing. It's not technically red yet. It's not deep enough. It will eventually become one of the deepest lows that we have seen in a lot of ways this season. But that building ridge of high pressure now dropping down from Canada, that's the cold air. And so the cold air is already beginning to spill south. And we have this almost battleground, right? And the battleground happening in the form of rain. We also have some snow falling in extreme southern Wyoming and northern Colorado, Denver, just to the south of where that moisture is. But the rain itself, I mean, we could pick any zone. We'll zoom into Missouri and Illinois. Right along Interstate 70, we have some storms that are lifting north. Now, anytime we have movement like this, you got to think, all right, what's going on? Almost like a warm front. You can treat this as a warm front as storms begin to lift north. We'll have the cold front ultimately swing through. It's just going to be a little west and north where we've seen around Omaha, the bulk of this moisture. Heavy rain, yeah, it's been heavy. I mean, we've certainly had heavier rain days. Sioux City as well, getting in on some of the action. Fort Dodge around Des Moines. Really just more of a stratiform rain event. So we're waiting on that powerful cold front, which that thing is still building and it's developing. You can almost see signs of that. That's going to drive everything east, and that's going to be what's ushering in ultimately the cold air. So we focus from the Midwest and head into the Mid-Atlantic and the Northeast, because as all of this moisture kicks on out of here, we will see an uptick in the activity this evening. By 9 o'clock tonight, we'll have storms racing out of Illinois and Indiana, pushing toward Ohio, and then moving into the Northeast. By this time tomorrow morning, we will likely have some showers and storms along the 95 corridor. But the thing with that, Melanie, is that this is just the first round of what will be serving as a couple of rounds here of some storms. I think Friday, tomorrow, when we look at it from the northeastern perspective, that warm front actually is going to bring about a nice day. I'm wondering, is this that last day where we can actually make a run at 80 degrees? Are we going to see that cold air open up? It's too early to say, but it's on my mind.
2: Yeah, don't say it, though.
1: Right? I know,
2: we like these little bouts where we flirt with the warm temperatures, then we get the cold, and then we're back at it. But certainly going to be a big drop in temperatures. Here's your Friday evening. There's that front that gets closer. So if you have any Friday night plans along the I-95 corridor, you need the umbrella. You need the rain gear as you head out, because there could be some pockets that it turns heavy at times. And then it's a quick mover. It's offshore as we get into Saturday, but we still have some lingering moisture.
1: We do, and that moisture could fall in the form of snow. I mean, the severe threat is first, right? Thursday and Friday. Friday, we have that increased risk. But pay attention today from Cleveland down to St. Louis, because a couple of those storms could become on the fight, could become a bit stronger, capable of producing damaging winds. And then on Friday, the severe weather that we could see from, let's say, Scranton, PA down to Washington, D.C., we actually have a tornado potential that we'll have to pay attention to. But yeah, I think the big point here, I know last hour we showed you Boston. Let's go to Chicago. When we look at temperatures, they really will dramatically drop. I mean, we're going to have our first morning in the 30s for Chicago. It will be frosty outside of the city. You know, we're going to see temperatures drop close to freezing, and then we sort of hang out there Sunday and Monday.
2: So yeah, not too much of a change. A little bit of frost on the pumpkins.
1: Yeah, I guess it's happening. I mean, when you have pumpkins, you just know it's going to happen.
2: Uh-huh.
1: It's just a matter of when that first time is. So with the sign of the season, we want to talk more about the one that's coming up, the one in a lot of ways already on deck, and that is winter. Winter is arriving, and with this outlook that we have due out at 11 o'clock Eastern, we want to talk a little bit more about it. There's naturally the speculation about, okay, we've got super El Nino conditions right now. What's that going to do with the winter season? And if you see headlines like this, it can be kind of concerning, especially when the word Godzilla is used. It's official, though. We do have super El Nino conditions, but it's not technically declared a super El Nino season yet. It's pretty clear, though, we're going to have that influence. So we're back here with Michael Estime. And as we have discussed, we get these outlooks every year.
0: Yes.
1: And in a lot of ways, it's not a huge deal when we see this released by NOAA. But I think it's an important sort of first glance, because I don't know about you. I've had so many people ask me just this season alone, because El Nino's been in the headlines.
0: Right.
1: What's it going to be like in Dallas? Or
0: exactly.
1: Sister was asking, so is St. Louis going to have a lot of snow this season?
0: Yeah, and I think it's hard to say specifically.
1: Yeah, it is.
0: We can give broad generalizations.
1: We can.
0: And I think, at least broadly speaking, we can say, you know, if you are south of Kentucky, for example, we're expecting a more wet and stormy pattern.
1: Yeah.
0: You know, if you're north of, say, Chicago, a little drier, perhaps not as crazy in terms of like swings in temperatures. It may be a little more mild.
1: Last season, it was totally different. And I know you're going to get to the forecast, but this is last season's outlook for the winter, which is December, January, and February. So what NOAA put out, the Climate Prediction Center, it was very likely wetter than average through the upper Midwest, the Great Lakes, into the Pacific Northwest, likely below average through the southern tier. So I wondered, is this what actually happened?
0: Right.
1: So we looked at the precipitation departures, and not really everywhere, which is tough. I mean, yeah, you can make the argument that through the Pacific Northwest into the Great Lakes, it was wetter than average, which aligned with the outlook here. But you look a little closer, let's say, to Kentucky, the state you mentioned, Michael. It actually was drier than average, so not always 100%.
0: No, again, this is not the Bible.
1: Yeah,
0: if you will.
1: Right, you know
0: what I mean. This is very much so loosely interpreted. But you look, you know, generally from Atlanta and then throughout the Deep South and then, you know, Southern Plains states and the Desert Southwest. I mean, there is some congruency between what we were forecasting and what we actually saw. Maybe with the exception of down around SoCal.
1: Yeah,
0: but
1: that's right. Well,
0: generally speaking,
1: bust out the crystal ball. What are we going to see?
0: I know that's right. Oh, that's the big question, Stephen. Oh, my goodness. So here's what we're expecting. 67 days until the start officially of the winter season. So we still got a couple of months away. Let me break it down and show it to you kind of region by region, but also just a general outlook on what we're anticipating. Because, again, as Stephen and I mentioned, the general rule of thumb this upcoming late fall and then into winter is that we're going to see a really active subtropical jet stream. And that subtropical jet it's kind of like a highway for showers, a highway for thunderstorms, a highway for clouds to develop along. And from the desert southwest to the southern central plain states, and yeah, even into Florida and parts of the southeast, we're expecting this winter season to just be more moisture-laden, right? It'll feature more showers, more clouds, more thunderstorms, perhaps even a few pockets of snow, more likely as you head into the northern mountains of Georgia. You look toward the northern tier of the United States, warmer and perhaps a little bit drier, right? So we take this piece by piece. Here's our subtropical jet. Here's our Pacific jet. And wherever you see these jet streams displaced in the coming months, that's really where that active storm track is going to be. So friends from New Orleans, right along I-10 as you're heading into Florida, Miami, Fort Lauderdale, Orlando, up toward Tampa, St. Pete area, we're expecting that our subtropical jet is going to keep things a little bit more active this winter season. So when NOAA comes out with their outlook, don't be surprised if you see some sort of bullseye out west of perhaps more precip in the forecast. Don't be too surprised if in the southern central plains and the southeast, if you see them say, hey, listen, we're anticipating it to be a little bit more moisture heavy, a little bit more moisture laden, not only in the short term, but also in the longer term as you look through the early months of 2027, January and February, and then, of course, into March as well. Those two pockets and those two regions, a little bit more favored for seeing more precipitation as we head into the winter season. In terms of temperatures, again, note that with the cloud-cooled air and rain-cooled air in place, we're expecting it to be a little bit cooler in parts of the deep south versus up north, where we may tend to see temperatures a couple of degrees above average. So long story short here, Stephen, what we're anticipating is for a very El Nino-like pattern to take place. Mm-hmm. Deep south, we're wet and cool, and then up north, a little bit warmer and perhaps even a little drier. That's what the outlook should look like at around 11 o'clock.
1: All right. I'm looking forward to it. It is a confidence-based outlook, too. So, you know, the darker the greens mm-hmm. or the darker the browns, that means that the confidence is high. So I would imagine this is going to be unusually high confidence for what we're going to see because of just how significant El Nino is.
0: Correct.
1: Thank you, Michael. 11 o'clock. Mark it down if you haven't yet. That's when NOAA's official winter outlook will be released. And we will discuss it here.
2: And as we await the winter outlook, we have a lot of action happening in the southern plains. Drivers in Fort Stockton, Texas, spotted this massive tornado swirling in the distance as severe storms moved through the southern plains last night. Tornadoes are obviously always eye-catching, but it really was flooding. That was our headliner yesterday and will continue to be. Places like Oklahoma City inundated with rain. The National Weather Service there says nearly 5 inches of rain soaked the OKC Metro yesterday, and this made it the second wettest day in October for the city. So you look at Wednesday in total, more than 5.5 inches of rain reported, and this was nearly double the old record that was held there. And you think about the fact that these records go all the way back to the 1800s, so that's certainly something to be breaking the record. You just saw that live look across Oklahoma. So today you're waking up to another gloomy start, and that's really what it's going to look like for the majority of the day. Now, we're not going to get as much rain as we picked up over the past couple of days. Today, it's more of a nuisance type of rain, but here you can see the footprint of the rain stretching from the Big Bend up through Oklahoma and Texas. So certainly we could use a little bit of a break there, but this is why we still have this flash flood risk that's in place, because it's just the cumulative nature of everything that's going on. There's that tornado report that came in, but we also have wind reports and hail reports today, all eyes on that flash flood risk. And there has been an upgraded level 3 out of 4 risk. You can see that just south of San Angelo. So portions of southern Texas. And Stephen, this is really where we have all these ingredients coming together. We've got the instability. We have plenty of moisture that's well above average for this time of year. And then you're going to have this upper level support, the convergence all leading to, well, the storms just moving over some of the same spots. Too.
1: Yeah. And I think when you look at the Big Bend of Texas, too, you know, the terrain starts to get a bit more hilly, rugged. It's close to the Rockies. And that also leads to a heightened flood risk, even though we don't see a ton of rain. I mean, looking at the stats that you were showing in Oklahoma, it was incredible what we saw yesterday. And the fact that this front, while it's moving, but it's still not cleared yet, and we're still dealing with rain. It's just the tropical moisture. It is a different type of moisture source when we're at this part of the year and we're seeing that influence.
2: Yeah, you still have all this fetch, the southerly southwester flow that's pulling in all this Gulf of America moisture. And the thing is, we'll finally have this high pressure that's going to nudge down from Canada, and it's going to slide this front down to the south. So watch it in action. Here you can see our Fox weather model. Well, not much movement this morning and into noon, but it's really this afternoon where you can see it slowly start to shift farther down to the south.
1: And with that shift also comes the cooler air. So we're going to be watching as that cool air replaces, even for people in Oklahoma City that have had so much rain. A couple of more inches still to come. All right, let's head to space because we do have a pretty important mission today, and it involves SpaceX. The Dragon capsule is on a very special delivery mission. Its payload, over 6,300 pounds of scientific research station hardware and also crew's supplies. For what crew? Well, the crew that's on the ISS, the International Space Station. We're going to be following this all morning long. It's expected to begin what's called its rendezvous with the ISS at around 11 o'clock. Weather Command will be right back.

0: call right now.
1: We're back here on Weather Command, and we want to start off by taking a look at the Pacific Basin because, as we mentioned before break, it is very active. And the Western Pacific has our attention this morning, too, with a newly named tropical depression. That is Champy. Now, we're taking a look at Guam because Champy very well could head in the direction of Guam, maybe make its closest approach on Sunday. It is rapidly organizing, and it will likely strengthen into a typhoon, and there's a chance this thing could become a super typhoon. We've broadened out this perspective again because of Champy and because of the effects that it could have on Guam. We'll get to that in a minute. There's a lot of activity happening just off the coast of Mexico, a little closer to the U.S. mainland. We've got Simon Trudy and new this morning. We got another area that we need to watch. A 30% shot that something could develop. It's almost as if no surprise here. We'd expect it. I think that we're going to continue with these things, too, even beyond November 30th. Trudy and Simon, both of them, though, do have cautionary tales. I think when we watch how Simon behaved off the coast of Mexico, we need to anticipate that with Trudy. And specifically for people who have interest along the western coast of Mexico and people who have lived there, honestly, Simon didn't do too much as far as bad, but the forecast was concerning because there was a moment where we had Simon perhaps making a landfall. Now, it might not even make one. This is Trudy because Trudy does have the rapid intensification potential. We'll see if that ultimately happens. It might reach its peak intensity by Saturday as a Category 4 hurricane, Melanie. We're looking at this cone, and we still have a portion of Mexico in it. What we have seen, though, is that that cone has been shifting with a lot of these advisories farther left, farther west, away from the mainland, which is some good news.
2: Yeah, that is good news to have less of an impact to Mexico. But still, you think about this is a spot where we've had multiple systems that have strengthened so far this season, right? Because you have those really warm sea surface temperatures helping to aid in that, which is the reason we're thinking that rapid intensification could be happening.
1: I mean, look at the incubator, right? The place that we have seen some of these grow, and we're going to continue to watch. I mean, the upwelling, which is how these hurricanes, as they feed off that fuel from the Pacific, in this case, cooler water moves up to the top of the ocean. And so then, in theory, when we have another system develop, maybe it won't be quite as strong. But this thing's still having the Cat 4 potential. It speaks to just how warm this part of the Pacific is. Also want to briefly talk about Guam and with newly designated tropical depression Champy. This thing could very well be a powerful one. It's moving off to the west-northwest at 10 miles an hour, and once we show you that cone, you'll understand why we have Guam within our perspective.
2: Right, and Guam doesn't have direct landfalls, right? We have direct hits, but it's so hard to make landfall on Guam being such a small island, but this is not the first time they have dealt with a tropical system so far this season, right? Remember Sinlaku that happened much earlier this year, and that was a strong storm, so I remember talking with the National Weather Service office out of there ahead of that. So it has been an active season for Guam.
1: It has. And very, to your point, so many close calls. In fact, that's all that we have seen with Guam. And with these storms that have moved, or these typhoons which have been able to move to the north of Guam, that in a lot of ways is a better case scenario. But with this movement and with the overall path, I mean, you do look at the potential. If this thing garners winds of 150 miles an hour or greater, that would technically be a super typhoon. So still not explicitly forecasting that, but we know how these systems have been able to organize. I want to show you one of the operational runs, that low-level spin, and look at this. I mean, we've seen this before. You know, we have seen, and where there are some movements to this typhoon, and maybe Guam will miss it. But if you're watching from Guam, Sunday could be the day that we have a really close call.
2: Yeah, so something we'll be following through the weekend as well.
1: Yeah, and Google DeepMind, because I know we've had a lot of focus on this model, how well it has performed from a track forecast perspective. If we do see Champy take a more southern route or southern path, that could be worse for Guam. Right now, it does look like, now this is the next 10 days, so things will change, but the potential is there for a hurricane and hurricane winds over the territory of Guam. Okay, let's get to this now.
2: Climatologically, the Atlantic hurricane season is winding down by mid-October, but 21 years ago today, a storm was beginning to form in the Caribbean that would rewrite the record books. On October 15, 25, a disturbance near Jamaica organized into a tropical depression, and days later, it became Hurricane Wilma. In just 30 hours, Wilma exploded into a Category 5 monster with 185-mile-per-hour winds. Its pressure bottomed out at 882 millibars, and to this day, it's still the most intense hurricane ever recorded in the Atlantic. Very impressive. Let's bring in Fox weather meteorologist Michael Estimate to break down this historic storm. Michael, when I read those stats, I mean, wow, what a strong system.
0: I mean, 882 millibars was just incredibly low. As we mentioned, it was the lowest that has ever been recorded in the Atlantic Basin. We knew at that point it was going to be powerful. And one thing that I thought was really interesting, I remember tracking Wilma because it was the same exact year that we had Hurricane Katrina, right? 2005. Here's where it formed. That's Jamaica. It was just west of Jamaica, was a tropical storm, and then exploded from literally winds at 70 miles per hour up to 185 miles per hour in less than 24 hours. To call that rapid intensification was an understatement. It then slammed into the Yucatan Peninsula. If you've ever been to Cozumel and or Cancun, it was absolutely devastated. I remember I had flight plans here with family, and we had to cancel everything just because of what happened in both Cancun and in Cozumel before taking a sharp northeast turn and then hitting and smacking right into the coastline of Florida. You can see where Fort Myers is here. This was toward Cape Romano, and this is generally the region where we saw extensive Category 3 damage because of the system as it roared over Florida. It was really quick moving at this point, only taking a couple of hours going from the Gulf of America and then into the Atlantic. So it crisscrossed the South Florida very quickly. Jupiter, Florida, right along I-95, certainly feeling the impacts of Wilma. Wilma, by the way, caused over $29 billion worth of damage. Let me repeat, $29 billion with a capital B, dollars worth of damage. And this was right on the heels of Hurricane Katrina that, as you remember, actually did at one point touch the coastline of Florida before then moving into the open waters of the Gulf and then roaring on shore and creating all kinds of damage, especially in the lower Ninth Ward toward Louisiana and, of course, NOLA. So you look at landfalling systems in Florida between the years of 1990 and then 2005, and we've had quite a few, right, especially on the Atlantic side, but it's the Gulf side, right, with the warm waters, the shallower waters of the Gulf that has really seen the brunt of impacts between 1990 and 2005. So landfalls on the Atlantic side, you can see it there. And then, of course, on the Gulf side, many, many more. And it's one of the reasons why we've seen significantly more tropical systems on the Gulf side of the basin. Interesting to note, but yeah, Wilma is certainly one of those storms that if you live through it, if your parents lived through it, it is a storm that you will not soon forget. Again, strongest barometric pressure, I mean, 882 is significant. It was a storm that will certainly be remembered for many years, Melanie.
2: It's one of those benchmark storms, right, Michael? When you think about how bad damage can be during your time frame, you always think back to that storm. Mm-hmm. And when you put in the perspective of billions of dollars in damage, I mean, it's just incredible. Fox weather meteorologist Michael Estimate, thank you for that report. Mm-hmm.
1: Right, we are tracking live this morning that resupply mission. This is a live view right now as SpaceX and its Dragon capsule is on that delivery mission to the International Space Station. Its payload's got about 6,300 pounds of scientific research, some hardware, supplies to the ISS. It's scheduled to rendezvous with the ISS at 11 o'clock Eastern. It's happening today after about a 2 days journey. It lifted off from Cape Canaveral on Tuesday atop that Falcon 9 rocket. We'll be following this live throughout the morning. Weather Command will be right back.

0: Hey, good morning. Welcome back to Weather Command. We are counting down here to NOAA's official winter outlook. This will look at the role El Nino is going to play in reshaping the winter season.
1: It is official that we have super El Nino conditions right now, but that doesn't mean that we are technically in a super El Nino season, which is interesting. We need some months to stack up here consecutively, but it does look like that's going to happen. And of course, the big question here, what will winter look like and how much of an influence could it play?
0: How much snow are we going to get? Kids asking, how many snow days are we going to get this year?
1: Right.
0: All the important questions that we'll break down.
1: We wait for that. What is it? About, less than 2 hours ago.
0: Exactly. So we're going to wait for that report from NOAA, but there's also plenty of action to cover in the Southern Plains. Central Oklahoma was in the target zone for downpours on Wednesday. You can take

0: Take a look at these scenes across Oklahoma. Have you ever been one of those drivers contemplating, hey, can I make it across this road? Well, if you have a truck, you don't really think twice, right? You just drive right through it. But when you have a smaller car, it could pose some issues like that. And Oklahoma City was interesting yesterday, recording more than 5 inches of rain. It was a daily record. In fact, the second wettest October day on record, just to put in perspective how much rain we've been picking up. So this morning, we still have this flash flood that risk that's in place. And you take a look at Bartlesville, Oklahoma. So you're waking up, you're looking outside, and you're thinking, ah, it's another dreary, gloomy day. Well, yes, you have guessed right. And we're going to keep the chance for some showers around. It's just going to be one of those days where it's more of a nuisance type of rain. I don't expect as much rain as what we've picked up over the past couple of days. But when we look at what's really been picked up over the past 48 hours, you can see this strong footprint across the Big Bend into Oklahoma and Kansas. So we have to look back to figure out where we have that flash flood risk for us today, and it's going to encompass some of these same states. Overall, looking back for the past 48 hours, it wasn't just the flash flood threat, but also the severe component. So today, some stronger storms as well. But here we have it. We have high pressure that's building out of western Canada. It's going to continue to push down to the south. As it does, it's going to push this front down to the south as well. So notice that where we have the greatest footprint for the heaviest rain is going to be further south than yesterday. San Angelo, you have been upgraded to this moderate level 3 out of 4 risk, and that is because you have storms that are going to hang out over the same spots a little bit longer. Plus, you have plenty of moisture. This is really well above average for this time of year because we're pulling in all this Gulf of America moisture on a south to southwest fetch. Plus, you also have instability to help to keep those storms at play. So here we go, Oklahoma City, just south of the area. Well, that flash flood warning that we had this morning, that has since expired. So let's take a look at the next one that we have. This just near Lawton along the I-44 corridor. Here, though, these are really just run-of-the-mill type of systems, right? You're just run-of-the-mill flash flood warnings. It's because of how much rain has already fallen. Here, we're looking at between 3 and 5 inches. That's a lot.
1: Yeah.
0: So still more on the way.
1: Right.
0: And you look at the movement, right? This is moving off to the northeast, so you still have all this moisture down to the south.
1: It's true. Really slow to translate from west to east, which overall, when we look at the pattern, that's what's going to happen today. But we have to get through the morning. It's similar to what we saw yesterday in Oklahoma City. If we were to line up where the heaviest of rain has been, though, it is just a little farther to the east. So that's some promising news. I think if there's one spot that is less fortunate today, it is West Texas. That's where we have the greatest threat. That's also where you have the boundary that's not forced to move as much in this part of the country. So it's going to linger. And because of that, the moisture is just going to converge, sort of coalesce there.
0: Yeah, and it just has nowhere to go but up, and that's how you get your storms. And then also the low-level jet's going to play into things tonight and then overnight into tomorrow morning. So how much rain are we still talking? Well, certainly the model's building out that bullseye across San Angelo and Point South down through Port Stockton, where we could pick up about 2 to 3 inches of rainfall. But this is a bit of good news for part of the country, right, that has been very dry. Some spots dealing with extreme to exceptional drought, including across Oklahoma and Texas. This is from the latest drought monitor. Of course, we get that update coming every week, but that is a bit of good news considering how dry it has been. So we'll slowly continue to chip away at the drought. Oklahoma City, we're looking at you over the next 12 hours. Plan for storms and showers. And overall, don't expect a whole lot of sunshine today. Temperatures likely staying close to 70 degrees. We'll time it out for you in Oklahoma City here. You can see Oklahoma City and Tulsa as well. Certainly, sometimes throughout the day, you're going to deal with some heavy rain, and this is just going to be the nature of today, pretty much just the stagnant air mass. It's going to turn more showery, a little bit lighter, though, as we go through this evening and through the overnight.
1: See? Well, as we watch those almost spring features, we've got winter on the brain, Michael.
2: That's good. 67 days away.
1: Yeah, 67, that's it?
2: Mm-hmm.
1: Yeah, it's around the corner, about 2 months. This is the time of year where we get the seasonal outlook from the Climate Prediction Center, which is a branch of NOAA. And it's a significant day. I mean, if you follow how these outlooks have worked, it's always been an interesting thing to decipher.
2: Mm-hmm.
1: What are forecasters who look at the long range, what are they thinking that this season will hold? And I would argue and say, aside from hurricane season, no outlook is more important than this winter one.
3: Absolutely. You think about people that make their living through agriculture.
1: Yeah.
3: Right. They need to know, you know, what's the idea? What's the forecast within the next, you know, month, 2 months, 3 months, and then into the winter season?
1: It's true.
3: And
1: it's
3: so, you know, I think about that. I think about, you know, commodities markets. Mm-hmm. I used to live on Wall Street, and I remember this was a conversation as a meteorologist that me and some of my finance friends would always have.
1: Yeah.
3: They'd always want to know, what's it look like?
1: I had a professor who actually did that for a while, and he said, if you think your job

0: stressful. That is one of the most stressful jobs because all it takes is one big cold snap. Let's say in Florida, the citrus crop.
1: Exactly.
0: It can be decimated. So, and that's what's hard about these forecasts. I know we want these point forecasts, mm-hmm. but we can, I think, broadly talk about regions.
1: Yeah.
0: What we might expect.
1: Exactly. You can broad brush strokes. Yeah. You know, we can't get too specific. That's when things get a little bit more difficult and challenging. Mm-hmm. And so the idea is this, that in the southern tier of the United States, we're expecting it to be more of a stormy and wet pattern. So we're talking to our friends and family in Florida, in the southeast, so Georgia, you think of beautiful Savannah, Tybee Island. We're expecting it to be more wet for you. Meantime, you think about places like the west coast of the United States, specifically the Pacific Northwest, Seattle, Tacoma, right? Are you expecting it to be a little bit more wet for you? Not so much, not with an El Nino pattern in place. So let me do a broad stroke, and then we're going to start to localize things. So if you look very closely, this green does include parts of Southern California, parts of Arizona, New Mexico, Texas, and then right along the Gulf Coast and Florida, meaning that we're expecting for the winter season, given our super El Nino that we're projecting, a little bit more wet and cool. Cool because you got the rain-cooled clouds, you got the clouds that are in place that'll help to kind of block the sun. So we're not expecting it to be really hot. Meantime, warmer and drier up toward the northern tier of the United States. So maybe you have that plan later on this winter, and you're like, you know, you're from the Northeast, and you're like, I do not forget last winter in New York City when we had a number of snowstorms where we saw over a foot of snow in Central Park. I remember it, and I'm trying to forget it. And you're thinking to yourself, I need to head down to Florida at least once or twice this year, right? Probably driving because, you know, just get there a little to get there a little quicker. Here's what things look like. So in Orlando, in a normal year, you see about a foot of rain. But in an El Nino year, especially a super El Nino year, where we're projecting to have a much more active storm pattern, complements of our subtropical jet, well, that brings almost a foot and a half of rain for Orlando. The sunshine, right? Florida known as the sunshine state, perhaps not as much sunshine. Number of days with precip jumps from 33 to about 39 days. Not significant, but I mean, six more days. It's almost a full week where you average more rain in an El Nino year and you pick up about 6.5 more inches of rain. You head to the West Coast, right? San Francisco down toward LA and even San Diego. It's much the same where in a normal year, you have about 16.5 inches of rain. But in an El Nino year, look at that. You add in almost 7.5 inches more of rain in nearly a week and a half, almost 2 weeks more of rain days in the forecast. So, Stephen, it does go to show, again, generally speaking, that on the West Coast, California, we're speaking to you, and then right along the I-10 corridor, mm-hmm. generally you see more rain, you see more clouds, and again, you have more rainy days and you have more rain in those days. So, you know, something to at least think about. I don't know if I would directly plan around that, but just to consider if you have any outdoor plans.
0: And if you are a fan of snow or maybe one snow, I would say during El Nino seasons, with that moisture present, all you need is a quick spell of some cold air. Yep. Yeah, and that's really tough. It's not something that you know, El Nino will always control. It can have an influence. So it's interesting. I would say it's a better shot of getting some snow farther south
1: exactly.
0: during those El Nino seasons. So, okay, we await for that outlook, but we already kind of have an idea. Another reminder, it happens at 11 o'clock Eastern, and we will chat about it right here on Weather Command. Let's head over to London, England now. Home away from home for the Jacksonville Jaguars. We say that because they've got another game that they're playing in London. Look at that. The temperature of 70 degrees. It's mild. Average high in London right now is about 58, 59 degrees. So it's warmer than average in London this morning. After the break, OutKick's Ryan Morick is going to join us for the international risk of weather impact for the Jaguars game on Sunday. We'll be right back.

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1: All right, we're back here on Weather Command, and we are tracking that blast of fall. Some people already feeling it this morning, but many more of us will feel it as we head toward the weekend, where we could have temperatures drop as much as 40 degrees in about a 24-hour period. That's because of a cold front. Now, let's not get ahead of ourselves because, you know, we're still a ways away, but the holidays just around the corner, and a reminder that that's happening when we give you a live look at Bryant Park in New York City. Crews are already building the iconic Winter Village. Can you believe that? It kicks off its 25th season in just 2 weeks. And believe it or not, we're now under 72 days away from Christmas. So, okay, let's get back to the heat, right? The temperatures that we saw, especially this morning when I came in, we had three new records. But as the data becomes official, we get more and more. And this is one of my favorite maps because you can see where that heat is the most extreme. And it has moved out of the plains, more so now into the southeast. The southern plains still included parts of Texas, but we've had that rain. So that's kept things at bay. But you look at all the different records that we had. Washington, 90 degrees yesterday. Elizabeth City hit 89 degrees. Some of these records have been standing for decades, even longer than a century. So this is very unusual to have this type of heat, and we're not done with it. I mean, yes, we've got winter going up. We've got a fall front that we're tracking. But if you live along the 95 corridor, let's say from New York City all the way down to Georgia, we've got records that could happen. I mean, maybe even Florida, but Florida's a bit unsettled. Temperatures that we have already this morning starting off very mild. It does not feel like the 15th day of October. Compared to yesterday, it is a little cooler, but we're generally seeing these abnormally warm temperatures persisting until that front moves on through. So today, more records are going to tumble. We could have some still long-standing records, some dating back to the 40s, 1940s or so. This ridge of high pressure, though, this is the high that Melanie was talking about that's nudging this cold front and this whole system east. That's what's going to build in as we head toward the weekend, and especially by Sunday for the northeast and the southeast, Melanie. That's when the temperatures are really going to be dramatic. And the thing with the fall front, too, you know, we've had bouts of it already, but this thing is almost, you know, for the whole country, east of the Rockies at least.
2: Yeah, talk about a temperature swing. Look at that. You have some highs that are going to be in the upper 80s to the low 90s, yeah. And then your lows, you're waking up in the 40s. So it's certainly a shock to the system as we go through the weekend.
1: Huge. And I will say, we already have the Mets in Houston talking about it. My former coworker, Mike Iskovitz, he's the chief at Fox 26 in Houston. He's talking about this fall front, because this fall front is going to bring a zap to the humidity. We had feels like temperatures yesterday in Houston get close to 110 degrees because the humidity is still up there.
2: No,
1: so
2: thank you.
1: No, and a front also brings, at least fall fronts, they bring that drier air.
2: Mobile. Yeah, so dew point's just crashing behind that, and then Mobile, look at that.
1: 50 degrees. I mean, you need a north wind in order to get down to 50. We were just, I mean, ask Michael Esme, right? He was there in Mobile where dew points were up there. We had Isaias make landfall not too far away. So to see those lows and then also coincidentally to see these high temperatures, it's significant. Much cooler, though, farther to the north.
2: All right, let's talk about something like we know all too well in Florida, at least not for now. Look at this beautiful view, Jacksonville Airport, where you don't see a cloud inside. When you're booking your trip to Florida, these are the kind of scenes that you envision.
1: Preach.
2: You don't envision the rain that we've been dealing with, right? It's been a familiar song and dance for the Sunshine State, still getting soaked again. A salt frontal boundary is going to set the stage for a soggy, gusty, and thoroughly dreary weekend. So this weekend's persistent onshore push will also serve as an unwelcome prelude to king tides that are happening next week. Let's take a look at this overall setup that we have for us, and we'll also enjoy more scenes across Florida. Your view here at Orange Park looks just lovely, doesn't it? And here you go at your wind gust forecast. So there's Orange Park behind me, and then right on cue, we just change it. But another beautiful shot. So you get the idea. What's going to happen here is we have high pressure that is just parked offshore. And as this front continues to slide down to the south, it's going to work in tandem, right? So we're going to have this onshore flow. You're going to get all this moisture still stuck across the state, which we've been dealing with for the past few weeks, past month or so. And as this boundary just gets stuck and draped across Florida, this is going to allow for the moisture to stay trapped in place. We get the thunderstorms. Then also thanks to that that onshore push with the high pressure. We'll also get some gusty winds, and that could pose a problem when we talk about just constant day-to-day battle with the onshore winds coinciding with high tide. You look at the flash flood threat across Florida. It's a level 1 out of 4, but keep in mind this is still Saturday and Sunday, so there is time to upgrade this if need be. And this will be including Fort Lauderdale all the way down to Miami, too. So a good chunk of southern Florida. How much rain are we going to get? Here you can see Saturday all the way through Monday. Some of the highest totals could be anywhere from 3 to 5 inches, but there's a good zone, especially the closer that you are to the coast, where you could pick up anywhere from 2 to 3 inches. All right, let's time it out with our future radar. You can get an idea. We also have the front overlaid here so you can see what's going to happen as this continues to slide down to the south. Again, we'll pick this up into a Saturday. So at least for this morning, go out and enjoy that sunshine. But here we go into Sunday, and we still keep all that rain around. You can see the placement of this front down across South Florida. So that's the reason why we're going to have some of the highest rain totals coinciding there. The front stalls out. It's the same story as we go forward Sunday night and into Monday. So it's not going to be this diurnal type of situation as we keep some of the rain around. And this will continue as we go forward into Tuesday as well. So if there's your Miami forecast, if you have a trip planned there, you won't have a plan B. A Saturday and Sunday, we're looking at the chance for storms. And yet again on Monday, your best bet likely going to be on Friday. Can't promise you a lot of sunshine, but hey, we'll take what we can get. Speaking of the rain, NFL Week 6 is here, and we have a full slate of matchups at the kickoff. Games are scheduled from across the pond in London all the way to Tampa, Cleveland, and New York. Weather, obviously, could play a big role in several of those Week 6 showdowns. So let's bring in the expert to break down what to watch in Week 6. We have Outkick writer Ryan Morick joining us. Hey, Ryan, good morning to you. Let's first talk about what's happening this weekend. So we'll focus first on Sunday. Texans and Jaguars set to play in London, which I love, by the way, that we have these international games. But when you look at the forecast, gusty conditions, that could be a possibility at Wembley. How do you think that could impact the players? And who do you think is coming out with the win?
3: You really never know what you're going to get in London, right? And I mean, doesn't this game scream London? You have the Houston Texans and the Jacksonville Jaguars right now. CJ Stroud, the Houston Texans quarterback, has actually been pretty good this year. They just brought in Marvin Harrison Jr. from Arizona, who desperately needed a change of scenery. And it does look like Woody Marks is going to get a bulk of the running back touches after David Montgomery's injury. So their game plan is going to be pretty interesting to see whether they air it out or whether they stick with Woody Marks. Now, as for Jacksonville, it's almost quite literally their second home, right? They've actually been there since last week, so advantage them. And there isn't much that can stop this Jacksonville offense right now. So the Houston defense has been pretty average, which is usually it's a stout defense. But this year, they've taken a bit of a step back. The wide receivers are running rampant on Houston. So if you are a Parker Washington fantasy owner like myself, you're pretty excited for this one.
2: Yeah, sounds like it's going to be a good one. And who would have thought that the Jacksonville Jaguars would say that they have home field advantage in London, right? So let's move on to the next game. Steelers at Buccaneers. Here we're expecting some warm, gusty conditions in Tampa. And it is the winds, right, that when you think about the overall impacts that you can have from weather, do you think it's typically the wind that could cause issues, especially when it comes to the passing game?
3: Yeah, I mean, it's funny with this game, you do get kind of two quarterbacks who aren't really going to air it out too much. Now, Aaron Rodgers is still Aaron Rodgers, and I do think his arm talent is still there. But Buccaneers backup quarterback like Jaylon Daniels, they're probably going to be pretty conservative with him. We saw the Bucky Irving show pretty recently. So the wind can definitely have a factor in some capacity here, but do I see Daniels and Rodgers airing it out for a million yards on end? No, I don't think so. The Steelers actually just played in kind of a swamp last week. The friend group chat had boots or ponchos on the ground, I should say. It was a swamp in Pittsburgh last week, and we saw the Jalen Warren show there. But we'll see. I do think that if there is a gust wind at the back of Aaron Rodgers, maybe he can say something along the lines of, hey, DK Metcalf is up there somewhere, right? And he might just air it out. But I do still expect kind of a low-scoring ground-pound game over there in Tampa.
2: Sounds like it'll be a good one then. Okay, let's move on to the next one, Ravens at Browns. This one airing right here on Fox. And when you look at the conditions at Cleveland, I don't know, it doesn't seem too bad. Cool and breezy, all things considered. I'm sure players have played in worse conditions in Cleveland. What do you think about this one?
3: Yeah, especially the AFC North. They are used to those frigid temperatures, and this is kind of a warm front for there. A big few days for the city of Cleveland. If all goes well for them over the next few days, they could be celebrating an American League pennant for the Guardians in Major League Baseball for the Guardians to go to the World Series. I'm not sure how the Cleveland Browns are doing it after trading Myles Garrett away and giving the ball to Deshaun Watson, but they're doing it, right? So kudos to them. Now, last week against the Jets, it was a torrential downpour here in New Jersey all day. So that game was kind of going to go either way. But the Browns might be getting a gift here. Lamar Jackson's status is still up in the air. I do like Snoop Hundley. I think he's the perfect backup for Lamar. But it could be a bit of a reality check for the Ravens, who are going from facing the Atlanta Falcons to the Cleveland Browns, who, like I said, they are somehow getting it done despite being arguably a worse roster than they were last year. So the Browns are riding hot, and these AFC North matchups always seem to be close. And that might even be the same, even if Lamar Jackson is still out there.
2: Nice. And look at that forecast, too. Temperatures in the upper 50s, low 60s. I'd say that's pretty perfect. A whole lot of sunshine. Hey, Ryan,
3: love
2: thanks
3: it.
2: So much for joining us here on Weather Command. Outkick rider Ryan Morick.

0: supplies last. Bulbhead.
1: Now on Weather Command, winter trying to pay an early visit. A powerful storm trekking across the country right now, and well, it's got all kinds of weather.
2: Rain in the Midwest, just the start of it, and this will continue to track across the country. This is a storm, blustery wind. Before it's the freezing final act.
1: All right. Well, the big reveal today is winter's outlook. NOAA, in just a few hours, going to release their official seasonal forecast for winter. And we're counting down till that announcement, as is meteorologist Michael Estime. Hey, Michael.
3: Yeah, guys, about 59 minutes away and counting. Thursdays, of course, are for El Nino. And we are just, 59 minutes, as we mentioned, away from NOAA's long-awaited winter outlook, which breaks down the role super El Nino is going to play in shaping this winter for the U.S. Ahead of that, we already have some insight for what's going to be an active season ahead. We'll break it all down for you, region by region, Melanie. That's coming up in the next couple of minutes.
4: Well, it's Hurricane Simon, one of the players supercharging severe weather across the southern plains. That after a massive tornado slammed South Texas, dangerous flooding taking center stage again today. Who's in the bullseye next?
1: And talk about an out-of-this-world delivery. You're looking live into space right now. That is the International Space Station. SpaceX about to deliver some critical supplies to the ISS, and we're tracking that eventual rendezvous. Weather Command starts right now. Welcome into a brand new hour here on Fox Weather. I'm Stephen Morgan.
4: And I'm Melanie Black in for Marissa Torres at 11 a.m. Eastern Time. Mm-hmm. NOAA will release its winter outlook. And as we await this official breakdown, we already have some winter in the forecast.
1: We do. In fact, this area of low pressure that's bringing all types of weather to parts of the U.S., that does include freezing temperatures and the possibility of some snow. Not looking at a highly accumulating snow, but it's snow nonetheless in the month of October. We've got all four seasons wrapped up into this thing, but let's start with Act One. It's been bringing some of that rain to parts of the Midwest this morning and the Great Lakes. We're going to see that all slide east as we head into the evening and the overnight hours. So there in Illinois, Chicago included, Dubuque, Iowa, we've got the clouds, and we're even contending with that rain. There will be pockets of heavy rain. I think the heaviest rain that we've really experienced, though, so far has been through Oklahoma and Texas. But this area of low pressure that we're concerning ourselves with is actually in the northern stream of the jet. Actually, two really branches of the jet that we watch here in the United States. We've got the polar jet, sometimes acting like the Pacific jet, and then we have the subtropical jet. So this one's for the northern branch of it, of the jet, the Pacific jet. This is the low that we're eventually going to see strengthen, deepen, and bring some really strong windy conditions through the Northeast and New England. And we're talking a big feature here will be the temperature drop. So 40 degrees or so. Is it on par with how we would anticipate fall to arrive? Yeah. There's nothing that is highly unusual about this, aside from the fact that it'll just be a natural shock to the system. What we have, areas of high pressure. One ridge of high pressure is beginning to weaken. That's the one that's over eastern Canada. The one that's through the northern Rockies, this is the one that's packing that punch. This is the one that's going to have that cold air drive south. And we have a developing area of low pressure. That low, as it swings through the northern U.S., through the Great Lakes, will be deepening, strengthening, and really getting some assistance from the upper levels of the atmosphere to really strengthen at the surface. So all things considered, we would expect this battle to sort of ensue over the plains with that low pressure that we have and a trailing cold front. And that's exactly what we've seen. It's clear that when we're looking at radar, there's a lot of mess out ahead, but then there's this very sharp cutoff. That's the front. That's the air mass. It's going to be much colder. And it finally, Melanie, is on the move.
4: Yeah, finally getting out of there, slowly but surely. So you can see a lot of rain this morning happening across Omaha, but really run of the mill, right? Mm-hmm. We don't have any flash flood warnings that are ongoing here. No severe weather. It's just horrible. It's horrible. If you have to be out for your morning commute, never fun when you have to drive through that.
1: Yeah, we have a few showers trying to work into Minneapolis right now. It's generally light, you know, nothing too terrible, as Melanie had mentioned. The moisture has already cut off now for Fargo, so temperatures are going to be dropping. But that's, I think that's the key thing here. When we look at what this system is going to feature, It is the air mass change as cold air is going to be advecting in. We've even seen where, and this is mainly a function of elevation, where we've seen in Wyoming and parts of Colorado a little bit of snow that has been falling. In fact, it's all rain in Denver. Cheyenne, close. We're going to have to check on the METAR in Cheyenne. I believe it's rain in the city right now, but snow levels have been dropping as that cold air is crashing in.
4: Yeah, so. Certainly some of the higher elevations. You wish it was snow probably in Denver after the winter that you had last season. Here's future radar, so let's just time it out. This jumps through this afternoon and evening, and you can see some of the heaviest rain continuing to push off to the east.
1: And what we have setting up for tomorrow will be a very unusually warm spring-like day. I mean, it isn't going to feel like mid-October. On Friday afternoon, a line of storms will develop. These storms could be severe. In fact, we have an outlook for them to be severe. But from Hartford down to Richmond, that 95 corridor, we might have breaks in the clouds. I think we likely will. Temperatures are going to warm into the 70s. It's going to be on the mild side. Now, that's for the 95 corridor. Through the interiors, we're actually going to get in on this cooler air mass a little quicker and look at that northwest flow. And also, look at how, as those winds are oriented, we might see, I'll back it up a little bit, late Friday into Saturday, maybe we start seeing a few snow showers.
4: Yeah, and even some of the highest elevations in northern New England could pick up on a few flakes. So for some of us, this is the first that we're seeing it so far this season. But along with this, we have this severe storm threat, St. Louis up through Indianapolis and Cleveland today. So damaging wind gusts, our primary concern, and then we'll have to watch for a tornado threat tomorrow, especially across parts of PA.
1: Yeah, so there's the spring and summer, and then, of course, the cold air is the fall and winter. In Burlington, Vermont, we're talking temperatures maybe likely getting below freezing. So frost and freeze alerts, we're going to see those go up. So winter is on the mind, right? And we have in about an hour, less than an hour, we'll officially get that outlook from the Climate Prediction Center on winter. And there's naturally a lot of speculation about how the winter could possibly shape up. I mean, look at that one headline at the top. What a Godzilla El Nino could mean for snow. How will El Nino affect Florida winter? Will New Jersey get more snow this winter? I think we all have those questions. And really to try to parse them out can be pretty challenging, especially when we start using some of those big adjectives like Godzilla or nouns, depending on how you use the word. But El Nino, yes, super El Nino conditions have been observed in the equatorial Pacific. So we know it's a very strong El Nino that's going to influence our fall and winter. While it's not technically been declared yet a super El Nino season, it's pretty clear that we're going to have it. And I think if anything, confidence grows as we have a strong signal. We got meteorologist Michael Esme back. We're going to chat about it. When we talk about these outlooks, sometimes we can get really in the weeds. And I think it's exciting to look at outlooks, but it's also important to see how past outlooks have verified those from the Climate Prediction Center. So behind us, we've got last winter's outlook. This was the outlook that was issued in October of 2025. For the winter that we had. Now, depending on where you live, I don't know. How do you remember last winter? How do I remember?
3: Well, I remember last winter in New York City being awfully cold.
1: Yes.
3: And we saw rounds of snow.
1: Right.
3: I think I remember at least two significant snowstorms for New York City.
1: We had a snowy winter in New York. And with the outlook, this what this tells us is that there was not high confidence one way or the other that we would have above or below average precipitation. This is a precipitation map. Where we did see higher confidence was through the Northern Rockies, down along the Mississippi River Valley, through the Great Lakes, drier than average through the Southern Tier. How did it ultimately play out? I mean, it wasn't perfect. It never is.
3: Right.
1: But there was a signal. Through the Northern Tier, we were slightly wetter than average. It was interesting. I looked at St. Louis's stats. They were in a snow surplus. But when you look at precipitation, which is rain and snow, they were in a deficit. So while they ended the season above average for snow, it was still below average for precipitation. New York, though, to your point, it was snowier.
3: It was definitely snowier. And I think this is really interesting, too, because, the Southeast was definitely drier, and that's what we were anticipating.
1: Yeah.
3: So, you look at even temperature-wise, and I remember, like, last year being, it felt cold in New York. I think maybe it was just the snow and you're walking on it. You're always outside. It just made it feel cooler. But really, it wasn't necessarily supposed to be. It was supposed to be maybe a tick or so above average.
1: There was confidence on the side of it being warmer. How did it ultimately play out? Well, you are right. Sometimes your feelings are wrong, but these feelings were right. I mean, it was colder. It was colder across the Northeast and New England. We had more of a ridge develop. And I mean, my goodness, the Rockies and the significant drought that we saw play out in the winter. So that was last year. I'm sorry, I'm taking up a lot of the time. But I think it's important when you look at an outlook to look at it through the lens of this might not be 100% accurate.
5: That's exactly it, Stephen. Yeah. You know, this is not gospel,
1: right?
5: This is not carved in stone. But I think it gives you a general broad brush if you're someone that makes they're living through agriculture. Yeah. It helps you plan ahead for crop seasons, et cetera, like that.
1: Yeah.
5: So again, not exact, but again, it's still a science that we're really fine tuning. So Stephen, you start to look at what we're expecting this season, and with a significant El Nino taking place, it's going to be interesting to watch.
1: Yeah, it's a real obvious point that we can make in this outlook.
5: Yeah, let me show this to you, Stephen, because I think that you'll find this fairly interesting. We're expecting a really active subtropical jet stream. What that means is the southern tier of the United States from Four Corners through the southern central plain states and into the southeast in Florida. We're expecting this winter season to feature more precipitation, a.k.a. more moisture, more rain, and perhaps even a couple more snowflakes, especially into the big three, Mississippi, Alabama, Georgia. Meantime, we're warmer in the northern tier and drier as we head toward the Midwest. So this is what a El Nino season looks like. This is what we're projecting NOAA when they release their outlook in exactly, 50 minutes from now-ish or so for that outlook to look like. Again, because of our two big old conveyor belts, moisture, one right off the Pacific Ocean. This is our Pacific jet and our subtropical jet really being that highway, if you will, of showers, thunderstorms, more cloud cover in place, not just to start off the fall season, but also in the middle of the fall season, second half of fall, and then as we head into the winter months, January, February, March, expecting both of those zones to basically be locked in when it comes to where our displacement of our jet streams are located. One, again, right into the west coast of California, and then the other right along the I-10 corridor. So to wrap it up with a big giant bow heading into the spring months as well, where we'll still anticipate seeing influences of El Nino, the rain-cooled and cloud-cooled air should suppress temperatures along the I-10 corridor. Meantime, up north, right, Billings, Seattle, Minnesota, Chicago, expecting temperatures to be perhaps a couple of degrees above the average. So I think, guys, it's going to be really interesting to see what NOAA says, Stephen, in their outlook coming up in the next 45 to 50 minutes or so. But I think we have a general idea that, again, down south, it's going to be a little bit perhaps more wet and cool. And then up north, we're trending toward a warmer and perhaps drier winter and perhaps even spring period.
1: Yeah. And especially when we have the seasonals and there is a strong signal here, it's not, it's really tough to say. I think it's a slightly higher than usual confidence from the Climate Prediction Center that we'll see. And we do have those conditions play out in the south where they could be wetter, but maybe a little cooler, which could set the stage for some interesting winter weather this year.
5: Indeed.
1: Thank you, Michael. Final reminder, 11 o'clock Eastern. So we are going to see it at the top of next hour. Let's head to the tropics and focus on a U.S. territory where we're carefully watching a very real threat in the Pacific. Typhoon watches now in effect for Guam. As of the latest advisory, we have Tropical Storm Champi. Champi has strengthened from even the time that we started the show this morning at 8 o'clock Eastern. It's expected to explode into a typhoon, could very well be on its way towards super typhoon status. Could rival one of the strongest storms that we've seen on Earth this year. However, it's not the only storm we're watching in the hyperactive Pacific. We've got a complete check of the basin just ahead. And happening now, we've got SpaceX's Dragon capsule. That's on a very special delivery mission to the International Space Station. What you're looking at right now, or what we were just looking at, was the Dragon capsule about to dock. Looking forward to seeing more from that. Set to happen at 11 o'clock Eastern. We'll bring you that moment. Weather Command, back after this.

0: at 20% off now, only on Amazon.
1: We're back here on Weather Command, and we have an update on the red hot Pacific. I mean, no surprise that it is red hot, but we now have a tropical storm in the western Pacific. Champi is the name, and it could very well be one of the stronger systems that we have seen this year. Now, we're focused on Champi because it is going to make a very close call with Guam. In fact, Guam could see a direct hit from this thing. This was back in April during Super Typhoon Sinlaku, not making a technical landfall in Guam, but you still see the impacts as those winds were strong and the rain was very heavy. We had some damage throughout Guam. So Guam and the Mariana Islands are on alert. This is the broad view that we have, and this is Champi as it has been organizing, and there's been some changes, tweaks to the overall forecast on Champi. But briefly, I want to hit on these closer to the Mexican mainland and the United States mainland. Simon Trudy, and now an area to watch. That is nothing new at this point, but a 30% chance that we could see our next named storm come out of the same area that Simon, that Trudy, that also Rachel, and a couple of other storms have originated from. So I would trust that outlook when we consider what might develop. Trudy is a hurricane now, 75 miles an hour, that 5 o'clock advisory. We'll get another advisory coming up at 11 o'clock Eastern. The cone has been promising, at least for people with perspective to Mexico, as it's been trending left or west of the initial forecast. We still have a very powerful hurricane, though, and this is going to come very close to Mexico, still within reasonable possibilities that we see a landfall. Steering currents, though, have just been very weak with this thing, and also the uncertainty a little higher than typically. So that's what makes it tough. Actually, these late season storms, a lot of times, Melanie, the confidence is tougher because our jet stream becomes a bit more wavy and we have different features that are influencing storm tracks. But I will say one thing about it. The ones that have formed in this part, they've all liked to gain some latitude.
2: Yeah, they have. This spot has been so tricky, right? Yeah. It's been so warm this season. It's helped to fuel multiple systems. And this one is going to be another one of those when you take a look at just how warm those sea surface temperatures are compared to average.
1: It's true. And I think when we consider, you know, what we've been dealing with in the eastern Pacific, it's problem enough. But now we have problems in the western Pacific, especially for the northern Mariana Islands and Guam. This is Champi, now a tropical storm, as I had mentioned, 40-mile-per-hour winds. It's now moving west at 12. Yesterday it was moving north, so it's now on that trajectory to head west. And the big change that we have here is that we'll have a strengthening typhoon as it moves perhaps over Guam. It's going to be a very close call. I don't like the trend of the cone being to the south, because if that happens, and if, let's say, the center doesn't move over Guam, we still could get a very nasty side of Champi affecting Guam. And we haven't seen that with these past typhoons this season here.
2: Yeah, we've had Sinlaku, but it's so rare to have a landfall on Guam because it's such a small island. But certainly a direct hit could be a possibility, too.
1: It's a possibility. All of them that we have seen this season, here's Guam, have been north. Sinlaku, as Melanie, you had mentioned, that came very close. It did move over Saipan, but it missed Guam. So we're going to have to watch. I mean, all of the islands, Saipan down to Rota and Guam, need to be on alert for Champi. We want to briefly take it up to space and check out what's going on at the International Space Station. That is the Dragon capsule. And the capsule is about to begin its rendezvous. This is an autonomous connection. Very neat to see. This is going to be happening maybe within the hours. It was supposed to be docked beginning at 11 o'clock. There is no human on board this Dragon capsule, no humans. That flight was for last week. But we do have a lot of supplies. This is a special delivery mission with 6,300 pounds of scientific research and some supplies to the International Space Station. So this is a live look, and we're about to see that dock happen. And then once it does, they'll get the supplies they need. The SpaceX Falcon 9 rocket, it launched off from Cape Canaveral Space Force Station in Florida on Tuesday. We saw the significant space jellyfish with that liftoff, and now we're getting close to this capsule being docked with the ISS.
3: 4, 3, 2, 1, ignition and liftoff.
1: Well, from storms to these daring space missions, we want to take our focus to the sky. Earlier this week, SpaceX launched a Falcon 9 rocket housing the Dragon capsule. The capsule holds some valuable resources like fresh food, long-term provisions, and research hardware. And where is it heading? Toward the International Space Station. It's expected to rendezvous or dock with the ISS later this morning around 11 o'clock Eastern. So we're keeping close watch of that. The Falcon 9 ascent was visible along the East Coast. It actually spawned quite the phenomenon. Did you see the space jellyfish in the sky? Almost looks like an otherworldly glow in the sky. It does give you this awe when you see it. And crazy that that happened from a rocket. So with so much happening in space this week, we also have a meteor shower to discuss. We need our friend, Janet Ivey, to join. Janet is CEO of Janet's Planet. Janet, great to see you. So the Dragon capsule, let's start with this SpaceX launch. It happened Tuesday morning. It spent 2 days chasing the station. For people following, we had a crewed mission just last week that it only took about 8 hours to get to the ISS. So why is this one taking a little bit longer? Is it just taking the scenic route?
3: Well, it's a couple of things. We got to think about, I mean, the International Space Station is traveling at 17,500 miles an hour. You got to think about orbital mechanics and phasing. When you have a longer kind of period to catch up precisely, that actually gives you a wider launch period. So SpaceX can choose any day if they choose to take a bit longer to get there. For the, I believe it was Crew 13, they had a very small launch window. So when you do that, you know exactly where the IS is going to be. Because again, think about it this, like this. It's not like you can drive directly there, right? And so this one is uncrewed. So imagine this. I'm going to use my coffee cup here for an example. This is traveling at 17,500 miles an hour. Your spacecraft is traveling very fast, but it has to operate some, you know, different kind of trajectory thrusting maneuvers. It creates some kind of designated holds. And so through GPS navigation, flight controllers on the Earth, it's like it finally kind of slows down. It's a very amazing kind of choreography, kind of like a space dance, if you will. So then when it's finally close enough, it's like this kind of like soft capture will kind of extend. It's kind of like, I believe it's called the International like docking adapter. This soft capture ring extends. It's kind of like the handshake. And then when everybody's confirmed, okay, we've got, this is a good precise kind of docking, they'll come on in. Everything else, they'll do the hard capture, and it just gives them more time, especially for this uncrewed mission. Now, I think the distinction to make is, although the spacecraft is autonomous, that does not mean unattended. There's still flight controllers on the Earth and the astronauts on board making sure that it docks perfectly. But a lot of times it's just, where is the International Space Station in relationship to where that Dragon spacecraft is coming in? And if you take a little bit more time, it burns less fuel, et cetera. So they had the time. And, you know, again, everything's always moving in space. But the jellyfish, can we talk about that, Stephen?
1: Boy,
3: was that
1: yes.
3: Not amazing to see?
1: It was incredible to see, Janet. I mean, we had that early launch that happened from Florida. So it was before sunrise here on Earth. But as we know, the sun's always shining in space. So this rocket gets up into space. It's able to see sunlight, you know, if it had eyes, before we get to see it here on Earth. And suddenly we are greeted to this unbelievable sight.
3: No, it's crazy. It's like when it gets and it climbs into the thinner part of our atmosphere, right? Those exhaust gases kind of expand pretty rapidly. And again, like you said, because it was up in sunlight before we were seeing the sun here on Earth, that sunlight starts to reflect and scatters off of that, all of that expanding water, vapor and gas and ice crystals, and it creates this jellyfish. I actually got contacted on Tuesday by our local ABC affiliate and said, "What's happening, Janet? We're hearing people say, I think I just saw an alien. I'm going to get my camera. What's going on?" But it's just this beautiful interaction with weather. So that's exactly what you're seeing there.
1: It very, very cool to see. And we get those opportunities often, not always along the eastern seaboard, but sometimes when we get those launches that occur in California, too, we can see it on both coasts. The other thing, because I know we're pressed for time, there's something that we need to put in the calendar, and hopefully we'll have you back next week. We got the Orionids. It's a highly anticipated meteor shower that's going to be happening. It technically, we're already in the dust field, right? But it peaks next week.
3: Right. It does. And again, come on, weather. It's like, I love the clouds. I love the rain. But even I'm in DC tonight. We're planning on a star party and an astronomy talk, but I don't know if the clouds are going to participate and play nicely tonight. So to me, it's always extraordinary to see any meteor shower. And because we still have really good weather, it's a great night to look up. And just remember that this, as we kind of like the Earth is going through this debris field, we're visibly seeing like things that have been traveling through our atmosphere for a long time. And I just think it's an amazing time to look up. One last thing, and I'll go quickly. There's some amazing research that when this Dragon docks with the ISS, there's everything. They're going to be testing how to make artificial retinas in space. They're going to be seeing about 3D printed heart pieces and how heart tissue might react in microgravity and how they better can treat diseases here on Earth. And there's even one dearest to my heart. They've got brain organoids on station. They're going to be there for 5 weeks. They're going to try and see if they can tell like how, you know, microgravity called cellular stress, if there's a way to pinpoint markers for Alzheimer's and Parkinson's disease and improve treatment. So again, when we think about going to space, remember that when we solve in space, we are also solving for Earth. And I get really super excited about that.
1: I'm glad you brought that up because it really is an important mission. It's more about than just seeing some really cool things. And it seems like it might be just as complicated to dock as it does for me to get that coffee cup lid back on the coffee. Never remove that, Janet. I know better.
3: That's right. If only you had that extender that made it for soft capture, right?
1: That'd be great. Well, we anticipate that. Thank you for joining us, giving us a preview of all things. Always good to see you as well. Janet Ivey, CEO of Janet's Planet. Thank you.
3: Keep looking up, Stephen.
1: You got it.
2: 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A powerful fall storm is charging east, and it could rain on your Friday plans across the Northeast. There's a level 2 out of 5 severe weather risk Friday afternoon and evening, with damaging wind gusts the main threat, and an isolated tornado can't be ruled out. Behind the storm, the coldest air of the season so far sweeps in this weekend. Plus, Guam is in the crosshairs of future Typhoon Chompy. It could be a Category 2 equivalent typhoon when it sweeps through the Mariana Islands this weekend, and from there, it's expected to keep intensifying, possibly into the strongest storm on Earth this year. Southern California, meanwhile, is bracing for its first Santa Ana wind event of the season. Gusts up to 60 miles per hour, bone dry air, and heat are a recipe for dangerous fire weather. Red flag warnings and fire weather watches are in effect across Southwest California through Friday. Weather commands. We'll be right back.
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1: Hey, good morning and welcome back to Weather Command. We are

0: talking about El Nino's influence on that outlook and what it typically does for us here in the lower 48. So a lot of chatter and a lot of anticipation because it is time for snow.
1: But the countdown is on. 30 yes, minutes is. To go. And until we get there, let's talk about some other weather across the country. Did you check out this across Oklahoma? It seems like this. It were very commonplace as Oklahoma just got hammered by some heavy rain yesterday. Low-level water crossings like this became, well, rivers. Just have the creeks streaming over it. The truck made it through. Always nice when you have a truck. Not so great when you have a smaller car. A little bit trickier to get through that. So we'll have likely more scenes like this that'll play out maybe across Texas today. That's where we have the greatest risk of flash flooding. You look at Guthrie, Oklahoma. You can see the rain coming down there and also some water on the ground. So it's Oklahoma and Texas that are under that flash flood risk. Well, let's rewind to yesterday. Oklahoma City marking its second wettest October day on record, picking up nearly 6 inches of rain. So that's a lot. And we have more on the way, but I don't expect as much as what we've picked up over the past couple of days. In fact, it's likely just going to be more of a nuisance type of rain. There you can see the footprint, Big Bend into Oklahoma and Kansas, some of the top rain reports. And it wasn't just the flash flooding, but also severe storms. In fact, near Port Stockton, Texas, is where we had reports of a tornado yesterday. So here's a look at the flash flood threat. And you can see the greatest zone is going to be south of San Angelo. Really nothing remarkable to write home about right now. We have a couple of flash flood warnings, but that's more so just the cumulative nature of what we've picked up. Except this one that we look at things is a little bit newer here, just right near the Texas-Oklahoma border. And you can see the nature of this, that you still have a lot of moisture that's going to make its way through. So pretty much run-of-the-mill type of flash flood warning, and that is going to run until 12 p.m. Central Time. So at this point, still monitoring a couple of those zones where we have ongoing flash flooding or where flash flooding is likely to occur. Flood alerts span across at least 3 states, still in that same footprint where we had some of the heaviest rain. And the overall change here is that the rain is going to spread farther down to the south. So we have high pressure that's been near the Canadian border. That's going to continue to move south. And as it does so, it's going to nudge this front farther down to the south. So that means new areas are going to pick up on some of the heaviest moisture. It's across portions of southern Texas, south of San Angelo, where you're going to have more of these ingredients at play. You'll have storms that are going to move over the same spots for a longer period. Plus, you have greater instability and a whole lot of moisture. In fact, the moisture well above average for this time of year. So we look through this evening. We still have some heavy rain. Abilene, San Angelo points south. The low-level jet going to continue to enhance the moisture overnight into tomorrow morning. Rainfall still to come through the rest of today. We're expecting some of those spots to pick up 2 to 3 inches of rain. The highest amounts, the reason being we have that moderate risk for flash flooding there, Stephen.
0: Does certainly have a look, though, like it's fall with that colder air moving in. And good thing those temperatures aren't below freezing in Texas because we'd be dealing with some bad weather. Mm-hmm. We can say that today because we get this weather outlook, this winter outlook, Michael, from the Climate Prediction Center. And it is unique. We've talked a lot about El Nino. We know that's going to be a big driver for this outlook.
2: Absolutely. You know, El Nino, obviously, when you look at what happened in the month of September, what I think is pretty interesting is they've already said, all right, September, we looked at region, what's called 3.4.
0: Yeah.
2: And we've noted that the temperatures are actually above that threshold for at least 1 month.
0: Yeah.
2: Now, the big question is, will we see that for the month of October? And then the month of November. And should that happen, we'll then be able to classify this as a super El Nino.
0: And it does look like with that classification that even the actual temperature of that region could continue to warm. Yes. We're already in this territory that we haven't seen, that we know of in recorded history. But we have an idea that El Nino plays a big role globally with our patterns, or at least in the fall, our weather patterns, and seeing how it might shape up for winter in the United States is really important. I mean, there's a host of people that are just curious, as you've mentioned as well, when it comes to agriculture and commodities, how are exports going to be, imports even, because it affects the globe. So what could we expect?
2: Or my vacation to Florida.
0: Or your vacation.
2: My vacation to Florida.
0: Matters.
2: That's what I want to know, right, Stephen? So at this point, generally speaking, again, we stroke this with broad brushes, if you will, but it looks like the southern tier of the U.S. should stay wetter, perhaps even more cool. Northern tier, generally speaking, we're drier. We're also tending toward perhaps warmer air just because the positioning of our jet streams much further toward the south, so it activates a really active pattern right along the I-10 corridor.
0: It really does. And what we've at least been seeing, or at least

0: where these hints have been coming from. The southern U.S. is going to get in on some pretty active weather. And then you also have California that has to look for some more weather.
1: Oh, absolutely. We'll focus first real quick, Stephen, on Orlando. I think this is an interesting way to look at things because you look at Orlando, Florida, where we're expecting to see a more southerly track toward jet stream. So for a El Nino or Super El Nino, it's a little bit more active.
0: Yeah,
1: and for that reason, you can see that in a normal year, you pick up about a foot of rain, but here it's about a foot and a half.
0: Yep.
1: With a Super El Nino, it's a departure of almost a half a foot.
0: Yeah, I mean, that's significant. And when you look at just the number of days, I mean, this is some crazy data, too, that we're able to see how our weather presentation team able to parse it through. It does look like during Super El Nino years, we've got rainier days at the amusement parks.
1: Yeah.
0: So the chances of that vacation being rainier, I guess higher.
1: A little higher. And it's not just there. You mentioned the West Coast just a moment ago. So we look toward places like California. And even California, San Francisco, right? The Bay Area.
0: Yeah.
1: In a typical year, it's about 16 inches of rain. And then in a Super El Nino year, just because of the positioning of our jet stream, it is right there aimed at Central California, you typically see, over a half a foot of rain. And again, the number of days is significant.
0: It's a surplus. I mean, 11 more days, that's essentially two more weeks that we could have of some rainy weather. Not that this is what happened, but it's at least what could happen with these Super El Nino conditions there. And I guess, finally, when it comes to regions.
1: Yeah, above average, Florida, Southeast, Southwest, Desert Southwest area, it may be a much more active period because of our Super El Nino.
0: I'd still rather spend a winter down there.
1: I am 100% right there with you.
0: Well, 11 o'clock, we get this outlook, and so we look forward to it. I know, Michael, you'll be joining in on the convo. Melanie, as well as Bob Van Dillen, will join in as we see what Noah has to say. Well, still ahead, we got a wild run-in, and it's maybe putting it mildly, Bison versus Carr. And a spoiler alert, the Bison wins. More wild video after the break.

0: 1-800-926-9.
1: Oh, talk about a hit and run. This is some video that was caught on camera by a college student driving through Yellowstone National Park. The man said he was driving home to his dorm in Fishing Bridge when he stumbled across this massive bovine in the road. Typically, when encountering wildlife, he said he would wait for them to clear the road, but not this time. There it is. The large bison turned its sights on his vehicle and slammed right into the car. And then he ran off into the night.
2: No.
1: No one was injured.
2: No, that is when you have to do a double take. Is that really in front of me?
1: Really happening?
2: Am I just tired at this hour? I'm just envisioning that. Here's some more wild video. This coming out of California's Central Coast. A colony of sea lions caused quite the disruption in Moss Landing. Video captured the highway patrol. You can hear the officers using their vehicles and sirens to try and get the marine mammals off the road. According to highway patrol officers, this is a regular occurrence along California's coast. And certainly if you've ever been to Northern California, you know where to find the sea lions. They're always hanging out in packs like that. Climatologically, the Atlantic hurricane season is winding down by mid-October, but 21 years ago today, a storm was beginning to form in the Caribbean that would rewrite the record books. On October 15, 25, a disturbance near Jamaica organized into a tropical depression, and days later, it became Hurricane Wilma. In just 30 hours, Wilma exploded into a Category 5 monster with 185 mile-per-hour winds. Its pressure bottomed out at 882 millibars, and to this day, it's still the most intense hurricane ever recorded in the Atlantic. Very impressive. Let's bring in Fox weather meteorologist Michael Estimate to break down this historic storm. Michael, when I read those stats, I mean, wow, what a strong system.
3: I mean, 882 millibars was just incredibly low. As we mentioned, it was the lowest that has ever been recorded in the Atlantic basin. We knew at that point it was going to be powerful. And one thing that I thought was really interesting, I remember tracking Wilma because it was the same exact year that we had Hurricane Katrina, right? 2005. Here's where it formed. That's Jamaica. It was just west of Jamaica, was a tropical storm, and then exploded from literally winds at 70 miles per hour up to 185 miles per hour in less than 24 hours. To call that rapid intensification was an understatement. It then slammed into the Yucatan Peninsula. If you've ever been to Cozumel and or Cancun, it was absolutely devastated. I remember I had flight plans here with family, and we had to cancel everything just because of what happened in both Cancun and in Cozumel before taking a sharp northeast turn and then hitting and smacking right into the coastline of Florida. You can see where Fort Myers is here. This was toward Cape Romano, and this is generally the region where we saw extensive Category 3 damage because of the system as it roared over Florida. It was really quick moving at this point, only taking a couple of hours going from the Gulf of America and then into the Atlantic. So it crisscrossed the South Florida very quickly. Jupiter, Florida, right along I-95, certainly feeling the impacts of Wilma. Wilma, by the way, caused over $29 billion worth of damage. Let me repeat, $29 billion with a capital B dollars worth of damage. And this was right on the heels of Hurricane Katrina that, as you remember, actually did at one point touch the coastline of Florida before then moving into the open waters of the Gulf and then roaring on shore and creating all kinds of damage, especially in the lower Ninth Ward toward Louisiana and, of course, NOLA. So you look at landfalling systems in Florida between the years of 1990 and then 2005, and we've had quite a few, right, especially on the Atlantic side, but it's the Gulf side, right, with the warm waters, the shallower waters of the Gulf that has really seen the brunt of impacts between 1990 and 2005. So landfalls on the Atlantic side, you can see it there, and then, of course, on the Gulf side, many, many more, and it's one of the reasons why we've seen significantly more tropical systems on the Gulf side of the basin. Interesting to note, but yeah, Wilma is certainly one of those storms that if you lived through it, if your parents lived through it, it is a storm that you will not soon forget. Again, strongest barometric pressure, I mean, 882 is significant. It was a storm that will certainly be remembered for many years, Melanie.
2: It's one of those benchmark storms, right, Michael? When you think about how bad damage can be during your time frame, you always think back to that storm. Mm-hmm. And when you put in the perspective of billions of dollars in damage, I mean, just incredible. Fox weather meteorologist Michael Estimate, thank you for that report. Mm-hmm.
1: We are tracking that blast of fall. Some people already feeling it this morning, but many more of us will feel it as we head toward the weekend, where we could have temperatures drop as much as 40 degrees in about a 24-hour period. That's because of a cold front. Now, let's not get ahead of ourselves because, you know, we're still a ways away, but the holidays just around the corner, and a reminder that that's happening when we give you a live look at Bryant Park in New York City. Crews are already building the iconic Winter Village. Can you believe that? It kicks off its 25th season in just 2 weeks. And believe it or not, we're now under 72 days away from Christmas. So, okay, let's get back to the heat, right? The temperatures that we saw, especially this morning when I came in, we had three new records. But as the data becomes official, we get more and more. And this is one of my favorite maps because you can see where that heat is the most extreme. And it has moved out of the plains, more so now into the southeast. The southern plains still included parts of Texas, but we've had that rain. So that's kept things at bay. But you look at all the different records that we had. Washington, 90 degrees yesterday. Elizabeth City hit 89 degrees. Some of these records have been standing for decades, even longer than a century. So this is very unusual to have this type of heat, and we're not done with it. I mean, yes, we've got winter going up. We've got a fall front that we're tracking. But if you live along the 95 corridor, let's say from New York City all the way down to Georgia, we've got records that could happen. I mean, maybe even Florida, but Florida's a bit unsettled. Temperatures that we have already this morning starting off very mild. It does not feel like the 15th day of October. Compared to yesterday, it is a little cooler, but we're generally seeing these abnormally warm temperatures persisting until that front moves on through. So today, more records are going to tumble. We could have some still long-standing records, some dating back to the 40s, 1940s or so. This ridge of high pressure, though, this is the high that Melanie was talking about that's nudging this cold front and this whole system east. That's what's going to build in as we head toward the weekend, and especially by Sunday for the northeast and the southeast, Melanie. That's when the temperatures are really going to be dramatic. And the thing with the fall front, too, you know, we've had bouts of it already, but this thing is almost, you know, for the whole country, east of the Rockies at least.
2: Yeah, talk about a temperature swing. Look at that. You have some highs that are going to be in the upper 80s to the low 90s, yeah. And then your lows, you're waking up in the 40s. So certainly a shock to the system as we go through the weekend.
1: Huge. And I will say, we already have the Mets in Houston talking about it. My former coworker, Mike Iskovitz, he's the chief at Fox 26 in Houston. He's talking about this fall front because this fall front is going to bring a zap to the humidity. We had feels like temperatures yesterday in Houston get close to 110 degrees because the humidity is still up there.
2: No,
1: so
2: thank you.
1: No, and a front also brings, at least fall fronts, they bring that drier air.
2: Mobile. Yeah, so dew point's just crashing behind that, and then Mobile, look at that.
1: 50 degrees. I mean, you need a north wind in order to get down to 50. We were just, I mean, ask Michael Estimate, right? He was there in Mobile where dew points were up there. We had Isaias make landfall not too far away. So to see those lows and then also coincidentally to see these high temperatures, it's significant. Much cooler, though, farther to the north.
2: Speaking of the rain, NFL Week 6 is here, and we have a full slate of matchups at the kickoff. Games are scheduled from across the pond in London all the way to Tampa, Cleveland, and New York. Weather, obviously, could play a big role in several of those Week 6 showdowns. So let's bring in the expert to break down what to watch in Week 6. We have Outkick writer Ryan Morick joining us. Hey, Ryan, good morning to you. Let's first talk about what's happening this weekend. So we'll focus first on Sunday. Texans and Jaguars set to play in London, which I love, by the way, that we have these international games. But when you look at the forecast, gusty conditions, that could be a possibility at Wembley. How do you think that could impact the players? And who do you think's coming out with the win?
0: you really never know what you're going to get in London, right? And I mean, doesn't this game scream London? You have the Houston Texans and the Jacksonville Jaguars right now. CJ Stroud, the Houston Texans quarterback, has actually been pretty good this year. They just brought in Marvin Harrison Jr. from Arizona, who desperately needed a change of scenery. And it does look like Woody Marks is going to get a bulk of the running back touches after David Montgomery's injury. So their game plan is going to be pretty interesting to see whether they air it out or whether they stick with Woody Marks. Now, as for Jacksonville, it's almost quite literally their second home, right? They've actually been there since last week, so advantage them. And there isn't much that can stop this Jacksonville offense right now. So the Houston defense has been pretty average, which is usually it's a stout defense. But this year, they've taken a bit of a step back. The wide receivers are running rampant on Houston. So if you are a Parker Washington fantasy owner like myself, you're pretty excited for this one.
2: Yeah, sounds like it's going to be a good one. And who would have thought that the Jacksonville Jaguars would say that they have home field advantage in London, right? So let's move on to the next game. Steelers at Buccaneers. Here we're expecting some warm, gusty conditions in Tampa. And it is the wind, right, that when you think about the overall impacts that you can have from weather, do you think it's typically the wind that could cause issues, especially when it comes to the passing game?
0: Yeah, I mean, it's funny with this game, you do get kind of two quarterbacks who aren't really going to air it out too much. Now, Aaron Rodgers is still Aaron Rodgers, and I do think his arm talent is still there. But Buccaneers backup quarterback like Jaylon Daniels, they're probably going to be pretty conservative with him. We saw the Bucky Irving show pretty recently. So the wind can definitely have a factor in some capacity here, but do I see Daniels and Rodgers airing it out for a million yards on end? No, I don't think so. The Steelers actually just played in kind of a swamp last week. The friend group chat had boots or ponchos on the ground, I should say. It was a swamp in Pittsburgh last week, and we saw the Jalen Warren show there. But we'll see. I do think that if there is a gust wind at the back of Aaron Rodgers, maybe he can say something along the lines of, hey, DK Metcalf is up there somewhere, right? And he might just air it out. But I do still expect kind of a low-scoring ground-pound game over there in Tampa.
2: Sounds like it'll be a good one then. Okay, let's move on to the next one, Ravens at Browns. This one airing right here on Fox. And when you look at the conditions at Cleveland, I don't know, it doesn't seem too bad. Cool and breezy, all things considered. I'm sure players have played in worse conditions in Cleveland. What do you think about this one?
0: Yeah, especially the AFC North. They are used to those frigid temperatures, and this is kind of a warm front for there. A big few days for the city of Cleveland. If all goes well for them over the next few days, they could be celebrating an American League pennant for the Guardians in Major League Baseball for the Guardians to go to the World Series. I'm not sure how the Cleveland Browns are doing it after trading Myles Garrett away and giving the ball to Deshaun Watson, but they're doing it, right? So kudos to them. Now, last week against the Jets, it was a torrential downpour here in New Jersey all day. So that game was kind of going to go either way. But the Browns might be getting a gift here. Lamar Jackson's status is still up in the air. I do like Snoop Hundley. I think he's the perfect backup for Lamar. But it could be a bit of a reality check for the Ravens, who are going from facing the Atlanta Falcons to the Cleveland Browns, who, like I said, they are somehow getting it done despite being arguably a worse roster than they were last year. So the Browns are riding hot, and these AFC North matchups always seem to be close. And that might even be the same, even if Lamar Jackson is still out there.
2: Nice. And look at that forecast, too. Temperatures in the upper 50s, low 60s. I'd say that's pretty perfect. A whole lot of sunshine. Hey, Ryan,
0: love
2: thanks
0: it.
2: So much for joining us.

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1: Now on Weather Command, a busy 11 o'clock hour. Breaking right now, NOAA issues its winter outlook.
2: This outlook giving us a preview of how a super El Nino could influence the winter across the lower 48. We have meteorologist Michael Estime and Bob Van Dillen in Studio W. They're going to break it down with us as you see what past winters have brought. We know snow is going to be a part of it. We also have mission accomplished. The SpaceX Dragon capsule docking with the International Space Station. We've been following that this morning, so we just wanted to briefly mention moments ago that dock was successful. It was an uncrewed capsule delivering a payload of more than 6,000 pounds of supply. Let's kick off this brand new hour. Weather Command starts right now. And hey there, it is the final hour of Weather Command. I'm Stephen Morgan.
1: And I'm Melanie Black. And for Marissa Torres, the NOAA Outlook, it's officially out, and that could play a big role in what we see this winter across the country. So Michael Estime has it all right now. Let's start there, Michael.
2: Yeah, Michael has the important details, I think, that we really care about. I think it's interesting, Michael, too, because aside from these other outlooks, this is typically a very low priority thing.
3: But right.
2: It's a big deal.
3: Oh, yeah, guys, it's a big deal. This just released moments ago, and let me show it to you. I'll give you a big broad brush perspective, and then we'll go a little bit more local here in just a moment. But as we expected, the northern tier of the United States, likely above average. Southern tier, perhaps not as much above the average. You'll notice that when it comes to our precipitation, as we mentioned before, we have our subtropical jet that's going to be very active across the southern tier of the United States. That does include San Diego, desert southwest, southern central plains, and the southeast. Look at Florida. Very likely above average is what we're anticipating from Georgia through the Carolina coastline. And interestingly enough, the mid-Atlantic as well. I'm going to get to that part in just a moment and talk about why that's actually a little bit more significant. Nor'easter as possible. But notice the jet stream, right? That's this right here. Expecting that to really ride along as possible. But notice the jet stream, right? That's this right here. Expecting that to really ride along Deal Beach and then down toward Tampa, St. Pete, right? Look at the northeast. This is what I want to highlight, because if you're joining me from New York City, Philadelphia, Boston area, look at this green. It means that the likelihood of seeing more precip is certainly on the table. And when I see this during the fall and then into the winter months, this to me in some ways may say, hey, a couple of nor'easters could be possible, right? Those are basically big giant precipitation storms, whether it be rain or snow. We'll have to see. Notice how we're also expecting for the temperatures to be a little bit more above average, especially when you head toward the Great Lakes and then parts of the Northeast. So we say nor'easter, but nor'easter doesn't always mean snow. We learned that with the first nor'easter that we just saw a few weeks ago, right? It doesn't always mean snow. It means wind for sure. It means waves for sure, but it could mean rain as well. So for the Northeast, I think that that'll be something that we're tracking very carefully. Midwest, by the way, from Chicago to Detroit, Cleveland, expecting it to be a little bit more mild temperature-wise. Again, you look at the precipitation outlook in this general zone as well. We're warmer, and we're also expecting to be a little bit drier in parts of the Great Lakes and the northern tier of the United States. You look at the central plain states from Omaha, Nebraska, clear down toward the Big D of Dallas and toward Houston. And again, here too, the expectation is to see a more active weather pattern in terms of the precipitation outlook. Meantime, a little further north, we're not only warmer, but again, we're drier there as well. You look toward the west, right? Friends and family along the west coast of the United States, we said that we have our jet stream that is aimed at California. You can see it right here. This will be a strong Pacific jet stream, complements of El Nino, aimed at central California. So you think about the Bay Area, right? You think about San Francisco. You think about San Jose, points toward the sound, down toward L.A. And then not to mention the Sierra Nevada mountains, right? Those, you got green there, meaning perhaps more snow on the way. So let me bring the family all together once again, guys, and we'll kind of go over this together. But Bob, I'm curious to see what your thoughts are. You're kind of our Northeast expert at the table. Stephen, obviously, you know, you and Melanie both, by the way, I think you both actually have like roots towards St. Louis, Missouri area. I'm very curious to see what your thoughts are on this outlook.
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2: Listen, here's the deal, Bob. The Super El Nino that we have, I think I look back. There are several years you can look back to. 97, 98 was one of the strongest Super El Ninos. And we were talking before we came on. There was a big ice storm in 1998.
0: Mm-hmm. Yeah, I was in Syracuse at the time as a meteorologist up there. And we were doing stories on this strong El Nino the entire winter long. And you're right. We had this huge Arctic outbreak, which only kind of skipped into the northern part of New York State. But with that warmer air due to the El Nino moving up, hit that dome, couldn't push it. Yeah. And it just frozen rain. You had an ice storm out there from essentially Watertown, New York, through Ontario, and got about 2 to 3 inches of accretion. You know those big high-tension power lines, silver ones that are shaped like A's? Bent over. Oh, and you had power outages out there for weeks. So that was a major ice storm for northern New York State with a strong El Nino that
2: And that's year. What's so tough about these forecasts, because even just reading the Climate Center, they release annual updates to a winter that's been passed. This one I found from 1998 in April, and it's wild because they say this was the second warmest and seventh wettest since 1895. That was back in 1998, talking about the ice storm and the winter we experienced then. The winter was dominated by El Nino. We had severe weather, flooding, tornadoes, ice storms, and snow. So I guess, Melanie, the whole thing is, you know, what's winter going to feature? And we just say yes, because it's going to have it all.
1: That's a little bit of everything. Yeah. You know what? You picked out the year in the 90s. And then I was looking back at 2015. That was another super El Nino year. And when you live in New England, this is like the benchmark year that everyone refers to. It's the Blitz, the 2015 Blitz. Right. There was just storm after storm, blizzard after blizzard. And it was when Boston and Worcester, so the biggest areas in Massachusetts, picked up their highest amount of snow, like the years on record that this is the most that we've ever picked up. So I don't know. It could be active, right? Yeah. You have to have the intrusions of cold air that go along with all that moisture that we can tap.
3: Stephen, Melanie, and Bob, I'm so curious. You know, looking at this map right here, the Northeast, the 95 corridor. When I saw this come out, I was thinking to myself, does this, to you guys, scream possible nor'easter?
0: 100%.
2: What Melanie was just saying.
0: Yeah.
2: This was the 2015-2016 season.
0: That was the season where that snow pile in Boston finally melted all the way in July.
2: Yeah.
4: Remember that?
2: I remember that. It would not melt.
1: They were still talking about that when I was working in Boston, about the snow farms and how they had to go shovel the snow, taking it well outside of the city because there's just nowhere to put it all.
0: But you're right. When you talk about this nor'easter season, it has to phase up with the cold air. So we always look at the El Nino, but this time of season, I like to look at the NAO, the North Atlantic Oscillation. If it's negative and we phase up that Arctic air, are you talking blockbuster type of nor'easter situation with an El Nino if that shapes up? It's got a phase, though.
2: That's true. And, you know, when we look at just the El Nino, that doesn't help us know what the NAO will do or even what another oscillation, the PNA, when we look at the overall pattern. Do we get a trough in the west or a ridge in the west? Do we see those things? Another thing, too, Ken Graham had mentioned it. He's the director of NOAA, and he talked about El Nino, and I'm reading his quote. While higher chances of rain and snow may bring relief to drought-afflicted areas, too much precip on dry soil can fuel destructive flash floods and mudslides. So it's, again, this almost extreme thing. Right. But he did say, because they're having a conference right now, a press conference, saying that a southward and eastward shift to the jet stream for the contiguous U.S. means that we've got stormier weather, Michael, across the south, which is really what you've been saying all morning.
3: Absolutely. You know, this is really not a surprise to see this outlook. What I'm curious about, and we'll be putting together some maps on this further, is Alaska and Hawaii, kind of noting how the influences of a super El Nino will impact them as well. So we'll have that coming up soon, too. But guys, this is not a huge surprise. Again, a much more active period across the southwest, or the southeast, and along the I-10 corridor. And, you know, perhaps to his point, Ken Graham's, we actually desperately need the rain in some of these spots. So Florida, I mean, we could certainly use it.
2: Yeah, that's no doubt. I think this, where Dylan has the graphic right now pointed out, you look at these seasonal forecasts, and I always look at it from a confidence standpoint. Okay, how confident are the forecasters at the Climate Prediction Center? This is like the 60 to 70% contour, I think, Bob, where to see that, it's like very likely. It doesn't mean that it's going to be well above average.
0: But the confidence is there. And I can tell you, we already had the confidence with the Atlantic hurricane season being essentially dead, except for one hurricane, and that was the forecast. It was even less than what we thought it was going to be in hurricane season. That's just a testament to how strong this El Nino is actually getting. And it doesn't peak for another couple of weeks, if not a couple of months.
2: Right. And that takes months
0: to wind down.
2: Yeah, to often start to see the effects of that. So it's a It is an interesting cycle, and I think in a lot of ways it's going to be one that's uncharted territory, but perhaps the 2015-2016, the 97-98 correlations are there. We have these past data sets to look at, and maybe it'll be a bit stormier for the Eastern Seaboard.
0: It's going to be a good season to be a meteorologist. Oh, I'll tell you, business is going to be booming.
1: Are you saying I'm going to Boston?
0: Probably.
1: Is that where I'm headed?
0: Manisquan,
2: I think Bob's
0: Bureau.
2: We're all going to stay busy.
0: Yeah, exactly.
3: Oh, you got that right.
2: Good stuff.
0: Yeah.
1: All right, Bob, what do we have coming up on the show?
0: Yeah, Weather Command. Do I have you guys on the broadcast? I have Melanie.
1: Sure.
0: Yeah, I've got Craig Carton coming up as well. So
1: we'll figure out plenty of time.
2: We'll talk about that.
0: I always forget what's going on.
2: You got Craig Carton. I don't think I think that's why I'm not on it.
0: Yes.
1: I hate
0: that anybody bumps you.
1: When you were gone a couple weeks ago, I did a little bit better at that weather quiz than you did.
0: Did you?
1: Yeah.
0: Maybe
1: that rumor didn't get to you.
0: It's all good. I believe it. Believe me. You tell me, I'll believe you. There's no question. But we got Craig in here. He's got his picks for football, and there's a lot going on weather-wise. As you know, a lot of rain games this past few months. I'm going to tell you this. We got another rainmaker and windmaker out there. One's in London. So we'll have that forecasted for you as well. You were talking about that big low-pressure region. It's going to strengthen up around Ontario, bleed into Quebec. It means a stormy fish field out there for the northeast off of New England. We're going to talk to a publisher in a magazine up there about what he expects for the weekend for the commercial fisheries and also just the people that want to go out this weekend and fish. Got that one also. Not the only thing. We've got another guest. We're a drone pilot now. Has got this drone up to 34,000 feet. It was a record. Higher than a helicopter can go, obviously. So now we're doing soundings all the way up to the tropopause, which is the troposphere and the stratosphere, that little area right there where they meet. So we'll see what happens when you go that high with a drone. I want to know the logistics of this drone. How big is it? I mean, how big are the rotors? How fast do they have to spin? Because there's no air up there, essentially.
2: Right.
0: And if it's rising up there.
1: Looking at how high.
0: I'm not a fan of heights, so I'm glad it's an actual camera, not manned drone.
1: Exactly.
0: But we're going to talk about that drone operator and what they have to deal with and how much these drones can actually take weather-wise. Like, how cold can they get? What about the winds? Do they have a de-icing mechanism on the blades? All this stuff will be answered. I think it's cool.
2: One of these days, I want to get those into an updraft of a thunderstorm.
0: Yeah.
2: I've always wondered what it's like in
0: it's going to get pelted with hail, right?
2: Yeah, you're right.
0: It
2: would be falling right back to the ground. That's the problem.
0: That's exactly right.
2: One can dream.
0: Yep, 30 seconds, you're fine. And then bum, bum, bum, bum, bum, bum, and then it comes right down
2: to earth.
0: Yep. Got drone-sized hail falling out of this one.
2: Right, that's right.
0: Anyway.
1: Well, thanks, Bob.
0: All right, we'll see you
1: in 45 minutes.
0: Yep.

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1: We're back here on Weather Command, and we have an update in the Pacific. Of course, we know it's been red hot all season long. The Western Pacific could be brewing one of the strongest storms that we have seen all year. We'll see. Its name is Champi, and it is going to become a typhoon. The future typhoon, it does pose a big threat to Guam. In fact, we have alerts that have now been posted for Guam and the Northern Mariana Islands. There's a chance that this system could become a super typhoon. And when we look at what those have brought, well, you're looking at what one of them did in Guam back in April. That was Super Typhoon Sinlaku. Did not make a landfall with Guam, but it did get close. Here's Champi in the Western Pacific. Here's Hawaii for perspective. But let's focus on Simon and Trudy, because as of 11 o'clock, we got the advisory from the National Hurricane Center on both Simon and Trudy. And this area to watch, too, there's about a 30% chance or so that we could see another system develop from it. Here's the tropical storm Simon, as its path is still marked by uncertainty. But Trudy is also uncertain. In fact, what we've seen Simon do, Trudy has been following. It's almost this idea of Simon Says, which is stranger than fiction. The fact is, Trudy has been strengthening since we've checked on it yesterday. It's now up to a 90-mile-an-hour hurricane. It was, as of the latest advisory, 75 miles an hour. So this is strengthening, and it will continue to rapidly intensify. It will become, by tomorrow morning, a Category 4 hurricane. That's explosive development, and then this thing will continue to strengthen. Could get very close to Cat 5 status. By Saturday morning, 140 miles an hour. We've got waters which are nearly pristine. There have been systems that have caused some upwelling. But what we're watching here, and Melanie, this has been the biggest concern with what Trudy might do. We've continued to see this trend to the left or west, away from the Mexican mainland, where we might not have a landfall. But still, even this morning, Puerto Vallarta, Manzanillo remain in the cone, and that would be by Sunday or Monday. But still a pretty highly uncertain forecast.
2: Yeah, exactly. You want to see it farther away from the shoreline, yeah. Right? But this has been such an interesting area in regards to the warm temperatures, because it's been a hot spot so far this season where we've seen more of those tropical systems intensify. And to your point, rapid intensification, extreme intensification at that over the next 24 hours.
1: It's true. I mean, you look at the Cat 3 status by Saturday, it could very well achieve that. I mean, getting into Cat 4, when we look at this guidance, we would say the National Hurricane Center is forecasting above what guidance is suggesting. So they're a little more bullish, but we have seen numerous Category 5s come out of this part of the Eastern Pacific this season alone. So Trudy's path is similar to that of Simon. We also can relate it to Rachel and Polo. Both were powerful storms from the Eastern Pacific, but the waters are slightly cooler. So we'll see what type of effect that has, but it's a small storm. Trudy is small, and because it's so small, it's going to be able to wrap up real quickly. Also want to focus on Champi here. I think one of the developments with Champi, we brought it to you last hour, was that we do have alerts now up for Guam as this is moving to the west at about 12 miles an hour.
2: Yeah, so that's probably the biggest thing, is that Guam, Mariana Islands still need to be on alert through this weekend. You can see the forecast track could potentially take it right through Guam. But Guam's so interesting because it's such a small island. So they don't typically have landfall. You can have direct hits, but it's so small. So we don't usually see something like that.
1: And looking at where it might ultimately track, let's hope it misses Guam. But let's say it's just to the south. In a lot of ways, that can be worse for Guam than better, because you are getting that onshore push. Most typhoons this season have traversed north of Guam, not hitting the island directly. But indications are that Guam will be very close, and maybe this thing nudging just a little farther to the south with morning runs. This is Sunday. So Sunday would be when we start to, well, really see those conditions go downhill. We'll have impacts beginning on Saturday. Sunday is when we might have a landfall, and then it only strengthens from there. That's the other point. I mean, if this thing becomes a typhoon that reaches 150 miles an hour or stronger, it'll technically be a super typhoon, which we know Sinlaku was. This is the path that Sinlaku took, as you see, very close to Guam.
2: That was when we were talking with the National Weather Service office out of Guam about the impacts there. And at that point, it was the strongest one so far this season, right?
1: Yeah, that's it. I mean, and you look at the history that Guam has with typhoons since 1948, there have been direct hits, not necessarily all of them landfalls, as you see the qualifier. A direct hit is when a storm passes within a distance equal to twice the radius of maximum wind. So we've had some direct hits with Guam, but as far as landfalls, let's hope that we don't get that with Champy, but it is something to watch really carefully.
2: Climatologically, the Atlantic hurricane season is winding down by mid-October, but 21 years ago today, a storm was beginning to form in the Caribbean that would rewrite the record books. On October 15, 25, a disturbance near Jamaica organized into a tropical depression, and days later, it became Hurricane Wilma. In just 30 hours, Wilma exploded into a Category 5 monster with 185-mile-per-hour winds. Its pressure bottomed out at 882 millibars, and to this day, it's still the most intense hurricane ever recorded in the Atlantic. Very impressive. Let's bring in Fox weather meteorologist Michael Estimate to break down this historic storm. Michael, when I read those stats, I mean, wow, what a strong system.
3: I mean, 882 millibars was just incredibly low. As we mentioned, it was the lowest that has ever been recorded in the Atlantic basin. We knew at that point it was going to be powerful. And one thing that I thought was really interesting, I remember tracking Wilma because it was the same exact year that we had Hurricane Katrina, right? 2005. Here's where it formed. That's Jamaica. It was just west of Jamaica, was a tropical storm, and then exploded from literally winds at 70 miles per hour up to 185 miles per hour in less than 24 hours. To call that rapid intensification was an understatement. It then slammed into the Yucatan Peninsula. If you've ever been to Cozumel and or Cancun, it was absolutely devastated. I remember I had flight plans here with family, and we had to cancel everything just because of what happened in both Cancun and in Cozumel before taking a sharp northeast turn and then hitting and smacking right into the coastline of Florida. You can see where Fort Myers is here. This was toward Cape Romano, and this is generally the region where we saw extensive Category 3 damage because of the system as it roared over Florida. It was really quick moving at this point, only taking a couple of hours going from the Gulf of America and then into the Atlantic. So it crisscrossed the South Florida very quickly. Jupiter, Florida, right along I-95, certainly feeling the impacts of Wilma. Wilma, by the way, caused over $29 billion worth of damage. Let me repeat, $29 billion with a capital B dollars worth of damage. And this was right on the heels of Hurricane Katrina that, as you remember, actually did at one point touch the coastline of Florida before then moving into the open waters of the Gulf and then roaring on shore and creating all kinds of damage, especially in the lower Ninth Ward toward Louisiana and, of course, NOLA. So you look at landfalling systems in Florida between the years of 1990 and then 2005, and we've had quite a few, right, especially on the Atlantic side, but it's the Gulf side, right, with the warm waters, the shallower waters of the Gulf that has really seen the brunt of impacts between 1990 and 2005. So landfalls on the Atlantic side, you can see it there, and then, of course, on the Gulf side, many, many more, and it's one of the reasons why we've seen significantly more tropical systems on the Gulf side of the basin. Interesting to note, but yeah, Wilma is certainly one of those storms that if you live through it, if your parents lived through it, it is a storm that you will not soon forget. Again, strongest barometric pressure. I mean, 882 is significant. It was a storm that will certainly be remembered for many years, Melanie.
2: It's one of those benchmark storms, right, Michael? When you think about how bad damage can be during your time frame, you always think back to that storm. Mm-hmm. And when you put in the perspective of billions of dollars in damage, I mean, it's just incredible. Fox weather meteorologist Michael Estimate, thank you for that report. Mm-hmm. Flooding was a headliner for places like Oklahoma City. The National Weather Service says more than 5 inches of rain soaked the OKC Metro yesterday, made it the second wettest day in October for the city. Still ahead, we'll tell you who's in the bullseye for flooding. And SpaceX's Dragon spacecraft made a special delivery mission to the International Space Station. This is video of the moment the Dragon docked on the ISS. It's delivering more than 6,000 pounds of supplies to the crew. The capsule taking off from Cape Canaveral Canaveral on Tuesday morning atop a Falcon 9 rocket. Weather Command will have more after the break.

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1: Bottom of the hour, final half hour here on Weather Command, and we're watching this storm, which has been advertised for a long time, forecast models indicating it's finally starting to get its act together.
2: We started talking about it over the weekend, and now here we are almost to the next weekend, but really has been forecasted pretty on par with what's been happening, including the flash flooding. So let's pick up that conversation across the central U.S. where there's more rain and storm for us. In fact, you take some of this video yesterday, it wasn't just the flash flood threats, but also severe storms. And this was in Fort Stockton, Texas. Check out that massive tornado just swirling the distance as the severe weather moved through the southern plains last night. Obviously, tornadoes, they're always eye-catching, aren't they? But flooding was the headliner for places like Oklahoma City. That's where the National Weather Service says more than 5 inches of rain soaked the OKC metro yesterday. This was the second wettest day in October for the city. So as we take a look at things, you look back over the past 48 hours, and we've certainly picked up a lot of rain across Texas into Oklahoma and Kansas. But going forward, the threat for flash flooding is going to continue to shift down to the south. As I look at our Fox weather alert system, we have 2 flash flood warnings in place. So a couple of these for Texas. But you go back over the past 48 hours, we've had the flash flood warnings. We've also had the severe storms. You saw that tornado, and there was that storm report coming in for Port Stockton. So here's a look at what we can expect for us today. And right now, it's really been in a little bit of a lull. Yes, we have flash flood warnings, but it's quieted down compared to much earlier this morning and then what it's expected to look like as we get into the afternoon. So here you can see south of San Angelo. This is where we have a level 3 out of 4 flash flood risk. And this is going to be because, Stephen, we have high pressure that's been across Canada. It's sliding down to the south. As it does, it's going to move this front down to the south. But still, across southern Texas, you're going to get rounds of storms moving over the same spots. A whole lot of moisture is present, and certainly the instability.
1: And we're seeing how much moisture is present when these storms actually form. And that's what's been ongoing since the beginning of the week, but really ramping up on Wednesday. And now here we sit on Thursday with the storm still moving on through. And throughout the morning, we've had flash flood warnings get issued. There were some around Oklahoma City, and now this is a little closer to the Red River, south on the Texas side of the Red River. This flash flood warning goes until noon. Rain is just relentless. Hasn't moved much.
2: Yeah, 1 and 2 inches. That's already fallen. Expecting about 2 more inches of rain, and you can zoom out for a wide picture to see what's still to come.
1: Yeah.
2: And you see all this that still has to slide on through. So that's the reason that that's been issued there. And then we also have this one near Wichita Falls. This just pretty much seems like a run-of-the-mill flash flood warning that we've had. So there isn't any considerable damage expected. 2 and 4 inches of rain that's already fallen there, with another inch possible. So certainly these are waterlogged areas, and it's no surprise why we have these flood alerts in place.
1: I mean, you look at the flood watches and those warnings within. We had them as far north as Kansas City to kick off the week. So things are beginning to move the higher latitudes you gain if you go a little closer to where that parent low is. It's just getting the forcing along this entire front to move through. Last to the party will be West Texas. So they're going to remain soggy, and that's why we have the highest threat for excessive rain today. There.
2: Exactly, and this is going to linger overnight into tomorrow, so a low-level jet also contributing to some of that. There you can see the rainfall still to come through the rest of today, about 2 to 3 inches south of San Angelo near Fort Stockton, and you can overlay the area that's expected to get the most amount of rain where we have those flood alerts, and then this is a part of the country extreme to exceptional drought. Yeah. I mean, we spent so much time talking about how dry it was in Texas, how hot it was, and then now it's nice to see this rain.
1: Yeah, it really is. I mean, to note that in parts of Oklahoma, and we got the newest drought monitor today, but it's not including the rain from yesterday. It stops at Tuesday. But there will be some significant improvement, especially when you have a boundary like this. I mean, we don't like it all to fall at once, but that's just what we're dealing with. Oklahoma City was in the 90s this week. And then you look at this forecast. Here comes the change. This was the big advertised change.
2: Yeah, rain-cooled air temperatures dropping into the 50s by tonight. So it's certainly different, but you have to watch for the showers and storms. And, yeah, you'll be hard-pressed to find any sunshine for yourself today.
1: Yeah.
2: This is the future radar. So let's time it out. Oklahoma City, Tulsa, a couple of the major cities in Oklahoma included in this. And along the I-44 corridor, expect some heavy rain. A lot of stoplights along that stretch of Oklahoma. I've done that drive so many times. So it's going to be a slow drive for you through there. And then you keep the showers around Thursday evening.
1: It's like every block. You got lights.
2: Yeah.
1: I think that this rain finally moving on, though, is what we want to see. So by Friday, we have that wind.

0: marching toward winter, about a half an inch or less expected in Oklahoma City. Let's pick it up and talk more about this idea that winter will soon be here. It's no longer a warning saying that winter is coming. It's making an early appearance because there's this powerful storm that has all the seasons involved, spring, summer, fall, and winter. Act one is really the heavy rain that we've been watching. Now, we're showing you cameras farther to the north. I know that we have rain through Oklahoma and Texas. In a way, yes, that's connected because it's the same cold front mostly. But what we have farther to the north in Canada is an area of low pressure that will be really bringing this air mass shift, this change in the seasons for the plains and then eventually the mid-Atlantic, the northeast, and New England. This is what it's going to look like through Saturday. What we're showing you here is where that area of low pressure tracks, and it will be strengthening as it moves east to west, west to east. Coldest temperature of the season. That's what this area of low pressure will be featuring. Now, here's that high, and what I'm saying in making a case that these things are sort of connected. Area of low pressure there, and then we've got the cold front that is beginning to take shape. And that front, we have another boundary that has been bringing the rain to Oklahoma and Texas. But there's that system that's going to be driving east, and as it does so, it's going to be bringing with it all sorts of weather, including severe weather. The severe threat we're going to see later this afternoon through parts of Missouri and Illinois. This is a current look at radar and actually where we've been dealing with the storms. There are some riding out of the Show Me State. This is the zone for severe storms today. So St. Louis included, all the way into Indianapolis. Already seeing maybe some of those storms try to form. And then we have some additional energy farther to the east. But that is all going to push east. And as it does so, the Mid-Atlantic and the Northeast are going to get involved in some of the active weather.
1: It's only a matter of time, right?
0: Yeah.
1: So just have to get through today. So here's through this afternoon, evening. You can see the showers and storms making their way through the Ohio Valley overnight into tomorrow, waking up to some showers, heavy rain at times. There will be a break, and it's going to turn nice, right? It might actually feel kind of nice, especially if you can pop a little bit of sunshine through
0: tomorrow
1: the clouds.
0: Tomorrow afternoon.
1: But there's the next spot that we'll watch. The afternoon, this front coming through.
0: Yeah, Scranton down to D.C. Now, this is where the severe weather threat's going to be the greatest, and it's where we might see those storms try to pop up. If they do, damaging winds going to be a threat. Can't rule out a tornado, too. There is a tornado threat, but then look at that. Cold air moves through, and we're suddenly talking about some frozen precipitation. But before we get to that, we have to get through this. On Friday, Scranton down to D.C., that's going to be where we have the potential for the severe weather. But it is a widespread event. I mean, it's a large area of low pressure, and this trailing cold front, I mean, it includes the entire U.S.
1: Right, so maybe 1 to 2 inches in some of the highest spots, and then, of course, some snowflakes falling for the higher elevations across the Northeast, including closer to the Canadian border. But this will take you a closer look across the Northeast as we get into the weekend. So there you can see those snow showers as the colder air seeps in Friday night into Saturday morning. Some lingering moisture into the morning, but I think the bigger story is going to be the wind gusts.
0: I think
1: and
0: so,
1: the bite
0: too.
1: To the air.
0: The fact that we might have some flakes fly, it's not going to be where you step outside and enjoy it. I mean, it's going to be blustery out there. Burlington, we have temperatures that will likely drop below freezing in Burlington. You couple that with a 50 to 60 mile per hour wind, and there will be a wind chill. This is Boston. I mean, tomorrow, we're still hanging on to temperatures that are seasonable. 69 degrees, not too bad, but then things really change.
1: Oh. Fall and winter arrive really quick in Boston, and those temperatures drop. There could be some spots across the Northeast waking up this weekend that it feels like it's in the 20s when you factor in the wind chill.
0: I know. This is the frost and freeze potential. So this is a projection on where we might have those first freezes and the first frost. I mean, that extends all the way down the Appalachians, right? But we're talking Western PA, so Pittsburgh, New York City. Doesn't look like it, but in the lower Hudson Valley, certainly seeing those temperatures drop, maybe even in North Jersey. Around and west of Boston, that's going to happen. And I mean, just look at the temperatures. By Saturday morning, we're well into the 30s, maybe even the 20s through Marquette and Alpena. It's going to be very cold. And then we have by Sunday morning, perhaps Sunday will be the coldest start to the day.
1: You certainly have a lot of spots across the Northeast that could fall below freezing. So it will certainly be the coldest air of the season, especially when you think about where the dew points are falling. And then, you know, that's pretty much where we could bottom out,
0: that's
1: right?
0: True.
1: On Monday, it's still staying pretty chilly.
0: I know.
1: 30s and 40s.
0: This snap is just the beginning.
1: Does this mean it's here?
0: It means it is here. I think
1: it does. It's sticking around.
0: I think it does. If you want to be warm, actually head to London. That's where we want to go next. It's a home away from home for the Jacksonville Jaguars, a team taking on another American team on an English field. After the break, Outkick's Ryan Morick is going to join us for the international risk of weather impact.

0: I'm Brian Norcross with a Hurricane HQ Minute about the new AI computer forecast models at hurricanes. AI models landed with a big splash in 2025, becoming a valuable forecasting resource. This graph represents the 2025 average errors in the predictions made by the various computer models. The lower on the graph, the better. That line with the lowest errors in almost every time period represents the forecasts by the Google DeepMind AI system. By the end of the hurricane season, when Hurricane Melissa was threatening Jamaica, the Hurricane Center was regularly mentioning the Google model as a factor in its thinking. The Google DeepMind model is trained on some 50 years of global weather data and data from almost 5,000 hurricanes and tropical systems. The AI notices the patterns that make the storms tick, and in 2025 produced 50 possible tracks at each forecast time. The final Google forecast was made by averaging those possible tracks. And now the model has been expanded to produce 1,000 possible outcomes, the next step in the AI revolution in tropical forecasting. And a disclosure, I had a very small role as a trusted tester and a consultant on the Google DeepMind project. Fox Weather, for all seasons, for all America.
1: Strengthening overnight into a catastrophic Category 5 hurricane.
2: So many catastrophic aspects.
3: That's a top 10 storm on record.
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6: Brutal conditions right now. Intense hurricane force winds.
7: We're looking at the worst conditions that we've seen since it came ashore.
8: It feels like little pins and needles.
9: We need to be prepared. You know, the hardworking folks over here are saving lives.
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0: guys last. Bobhead.
1: All right, we're back here on Weather Command, and we are tracking that blast of fall. Some people already feeling it this morning, but many more of us will feel it as we head toward the weekend, where we could have temperatures drop as much as 40 degrees in about a 24-hour period. That's because of a cold front. Now, let's not get ahead of ourselves because, you know, we're still a ways away, but the holidays just around the corner, and a reminder that that's happening when we give you a live look at Bryant Park in New York City. Crews are already building the iconic Winter Village. Can you believe that? It kicks off its 25th season in just 2 weeks. And believe it or not, we're now under 72 days away from Christmas. So, okay, let's get back to the heat, right? The temperatures that we saw, especially this morning, when I came in, we had three new records. But as the data becomes official, we get more and more. And this is one of my favorite maps because you can see where that heat is the most extreme. And it has moved out of the plains, more so now into the southeast. The southern plains still included parts of Texas, but we've had that rain. So that's kept things at bay. But you look at all the different records that we had. Washington, 90 degrees yesterday. Elizabeth City hit 89 degrees. Some of these records have been standing for decades, even longer than a century. So this is very unusual to have this type of heat, and we're not done with it. I mean, yes, we've got winter going up. We've got a fall front that we're tracking. But if you live along the 95 corridor, let's say from New York City all the way down to Georgia, we've got records that could happen. I mean, maybe even Florida, but Florida's a bit unsettled. Temperatures that we have already this morning starting off very mild. It does not feel like the 15th day of October. Compared to yesterday, it is a little cooler, but we're generally seeing these abnormally warm temperatures persisting until that front moves on through. So today, more records are going to tumble. We could have some still long-standing records, some dating back to the 40s, 1940s or so. This ridge of high pressure, though, this is the high that Melanie was talking about that's nudging this cold front and this whole system east. That's what's going to build in as we head toward the weekend, and especially by Sunday for the northeast and the southeast, Melanie. That's when the temperatures are really going to be dramatic. And the thing with the fall front, too, you know, we've had bouts of it already, but this thing is almost, you know, for the whole country, east of the Rockies at least.
2: Yeah, talk about a temperature swing. Look at that. You have some highs that are going to be in the upper 80s to the low 90s, yeah. And then your lows, you're waking up in the 40s. So it's certainly a shock to the system as we go through the weekend.
1: Huge. And I will say, we already have the Mets in Houston talking about it. My former coworker, Mike Iskovitz, he's the chief at Fox 26 in Houston. He's talking about this fall front because this fall front is going to bring a zap to the humidity. We had feels like temperatures yesterday in Houston get close to 110 degrees because the humidity is still up there.
2: No,
1: so
2: thank you.
1: No, and a front also brings, at least fall fronts, they bring that drier air.
2: Mobile. Yeah, so dew point's just crashing behind that, and then Mobile, look at that.
1: 50 degrees. I mean, you need a north wind in order to get down to 50. We were just, I mean, ask Michael, estimate, right? He was there in Mobile where dew points were up there. We had Isaias make landfall not too far away. So to see those lows and then also coincidentally to see these high temperatures, it's significant. Much cooler, though, farther to the north.
2: All right, let's talk about something we know all too well in Florida, at least not for now. Look at this beautiful view, Jacksonville Airport, where you don't see a cloud inside. When you're booking your trip to Florida, these are the kind of scenes that you envision.
1: Preach.
2: You don't envision the rain that we've been dealing with, right? It's been a familiar song and dance for the Sunshine State, still getting soaked again. A salt frontal boundary is going to set the stage for a soggy, gusty, and thoroughly dreary weekend. So this weekend's persistent onshore push will also serve as an unwelcome prelude to king tides that are happening next week. Let's take a look at this overall setup that we have for us, and we'll also enjoy more scenes across Florida. Your view here at Orange Park looks just lovely, doesn't it? And here you go at your wind gust forecast. So there's Orange Park behind me, and then right on cue, we just changed it. But another beautiful shot. So you get the idea. What's going to happen here is we have high pressure that is just parked offshore. And as this front continues to slide down to the south, it's going to work in tandem, right? So we're going to have this onshore flow. You're going to get all this moisture still stuck across the state, which we've been dealing with for the past few weeks, past month or so. And as this boundary just gets stuck and draped across Florida, this is going to allow for the moisture to stay trapped in place. We get the thunderstorms. Then also, thanks to that that onshore push with the high pressure. We'll also get some gusty winds, and that could pose a problem when we talk about just constant day-to-day battle with the onshore winds coinciding with high tide. You look at the flash flood threat across Florida. It's a level 1 out of 4, but keep in mind this is still Saturday and Sunday, so there is time to upgrade this if need be. And this will be including Fort Lauderdale all the way down to Miami, too. So a good chunk of southern Florida. How much rain are we going to get? Here you can see Saturday all the way through Monday. Some of the highest totals could be anywhere from 3 to 5 inches, but there's a good zone, especially the closer that you are to the coast, where you could pick up anywhere from 2 to 3 inches. All right, let's time it out with our future radar. You can get an idea. We also have the front overlaid here so you can see what's going to happen as this continues to slide down to the south. Again, we'll pick this up into a Saturday. So at least for this morning, go out and enjoy that sunshine. But here we go into Sunday, and we still keep all that rain around. You can see the placement of this front down across South Florida. So that's the reason why we're going to have some of the highest rain totals coinciding there. The front stalls out. It's the same story as we go forward Sunday night and into Monday. So it's not going to be this diurnal type of situation as we keep some of the rain around. And this will continue as we go forward into Tuesday as well. So if there's your Miami forecast, if you have a trip planned there, you won't have a plan B. A Saturday and Sunday, we're looking at the chance for storms. And yet again on Monday, your best bet likely going to be on Friday. Can't promise you a lot of sunshine, but hey, we'll take what we can get. Speaking of the rain, NFL Week 6 is here, and we have a full slate of matchups at the kickoff. Games are scheduled from across the pond in London all the way to Tampa, Cleveland, and New York. Weather, obviously, could play a big role in several of those Week 6 showdowns. So let's bring in the expert to break down what to watch in Week 6. We have Outkick writer Ryan Morick joining us. Hey, Ryan, good morning to you. Let's first talk about what's happening this weekend. So we'll focus first on Sunday. Texans and Jaguars set to play in London, which I love, by the way, that we have these international games. But when you look at the forecast, gusty conditions, that could be a possibility at Wembley. How do you think that could impact the players? And who do you think's coming out with the win?
3: You really never know what you're going to get in London, right? And I mean, doesn't this game scream London? You have the Houston Texans and the Jacksonville Jaguars right now. CJ Stroud, the Houston Texans quarterback, has actually been pretty good this year. They just brought in Marvin Harrison Jr. from Arizona, who desperately needed a change of scenery. And it does look like Woody Marks is going to get a bulk of the running back touches after David Montgomery's injury. So their game plan is going to be pretty interesting to see whether they air it out or whether they stick with Woody Marks. Now, as for Jacksonville, it's almost quite literally their second home, right? They've actually been there since last week, so advantage them. And there isn't much that can stop this Jacksonville offense right now. So the Houston defense has been pretty average, which is usually it's a stout defense. But this year, they've taken a bit of a step back. The wide receivers are running rampant on Houston. So if you are a Parker Washington fantasy owner like myself, you're pretty excited for this one.
2: Yeah, sounds like it's going to be a good one. And who would have thought that the Jacksonville Jaguars would say that they have home field advantage in London, right? So let's move on to the next game. Steelers at Buccaneers. Here we're expecting some warm, gusty conditions in Tampa. And it is the wind, right, that when you think about the overall impacts that you can have from weather, do you think it's typically the wind that could cause issues, especially when it comes to the passing game?
3: Yeah, I mean, it's funny with this game, you do get kind of two quarterbacks who aren't really going to air it out too much. Now, Aaron Rodgers is still Aaron Rodgers, and I do think his arm talent is still there. But Buccaneers backup quarterback like Jaylon Daniels, they're probably going to be pretty conservative with him. We saw the Bucky Irving show pretty recently. So the wind can definitely have a factor in some capacity here, but do I see Daniels and Rodgers airing it out for a million yards on end? No, I don't think so. The Steelers actually just played in kind of a swamp last week. The friend group chat had boots or ponchos on the ground, I should say. It was a swamp in Pittsburgh last week, and we saw the Jalen Warren show there. But we'll see. I do think that if there is a gust wind at the back of Aaron Rodgers, maybe he can say something along the lines of, hey, DK Metcalf is up there somewhere, right? And he might just air it out. But I do still expect kind of a low-scoring ground-pound game over there in Tampa.
2: Sounds like it'll be a good one then. Okay, let's move on to the next one, Ravens at Browns. This one airing right here on Fox. And when you look at the conditions at Cleveland, I don't know, it doesn't seem too bad. Cool and breezy, all things considered. I'm sure players have played in worse conditions in Cleveland. What do you think about this one?
3: Yeah, especially the AFC North. They are used to those frigid temperatures, and this is kind of a warm front for there. A big few days for the city of Cleveland. If all goes well for them over the next few days, they could be celebrating an American League pennant for the Guardians in Major League Baseball for the Guardians to go to the World Series. I'm not sure how the Cleveland Browns are doing it after trading Myles Garrett away and giving the ball to Deshaun Watson, but they're doing it, right? So kudos to them. Now, last week against the Jets, it was a torrential downpour here in New Jersey all day. So that game was kind of going to go either way. But the Browns might be getting a gift here. Lamar Jackson's status is still up in the air. I do like Snoop Hundley. I think he's the perfect backup for Lamar. But it could be a bit of a reality check for the Ravens, who are going from facing the Atlanta Falcons to the Cleveland Browns, who, like I said, they are somehow getting it done despite being arguably a worse roster than they were last year. So the Browns are riding hot, and these AFC North matchups always seem to be close. And that might even be the same, even if Lamar Jackson is still out there.
2: Nice. And look at that forecast, too. Temperatures in the upper 50s, low 60s. I'd say that's pretty perfect. A whole lot of sunshine. Hey, Ryan, thanks so much for joining us here on Weather Command. Outkick rider Ryan Morick.

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1: All right, what's going on, everybody? Thanks for joining us this afternoon. I'm Bob Van Dillon. It's Thursday, October 15th. Let's take you inside America's Weather Center. All right, another day of flooding and rain soaking into the southern plain states today. The worst flash flooding danger starting to shift down to South Texas after Oklahoma City saw historically wet afternoons over the last 2 days. We're going to talk about that. And a massive cold front. It's set to bring some severe thunderstorms and powerful winds to millions of people. It's set to wipe away our summer heat and plunge millions of people into the fall chill factor. We're talking about temperatures ready to drop 40 degrees with the first chance of snow in some of these areas around the Northeast. How about that? We'll have that forecast for you. Plus, we're getting a new look at the winter ahead. NOAA just released its winter outlook, giving us a chance to dive deep into this El Nino-driven winter. Boy, do they have some numbers coming at us. That's all right now on America's Weather Center. Fox weather meteorologist Melanie Black joining me. What's up, Melanie?
2: Hi, good to see
1: you. Good to see you. We were just talking about NOAA's outlook that they just pumped out. And I don't know, El Nino, who would have thought that that would be driving our weather for the next 4 months?
2: Yeah, I don't know if I'm ready to see scenes like that we just saw of
1: no,
2: cars trying to navigate us slick roads like that. Not ready for it.
1: No, it's a good point. But we're talking about what's going on with them. Because let's start with that, because that's brand new. Let me get to the winter weather outlook, because this just popped out. They just dropped it like it was hot at 11. And I don't think there were many surprises here.
2: No.
1: I mean, you're talking about strong El Nino. But I was a little surprised to see that El Nino is actually now super El Nino at this point, 2.1.
2: Right, we've been forecasting it. We've been talking about it throughout the entire season, and it continues to strengthen, does it not?
1: Yeah, it's 2.1 above Celsius for the month of September. What does that mean for the winter? Well, let's just show you this. It means it's going to be warm, especially in spots that usually don't get it. And we're looking at areas right around here. That's New York State, New England, into the Great Lakes, likely above average temperatures.
2: And then you see across the southern portion of the U.S., southwest, likely above average, and then also, or that should say below average, right?
1: Likely below when you get down to the grayer, yeah.
2: Gotta follow the colors there.
1: Very likely.
2: Don't throw any typos at this hour into my shift.
1: Right.
2: Winter precipitation outlook, because of where the jet's going to be, then you're going to have all that moisture that's highlighted there in the green, so across the southern portion of the U.S.
1: So watching for that, and if we do phase that moisture coming on up with that jet stream alignment with Arctic outbreak, then you start talking about mega nor'easters as a possibility.
2: You always have to time it out, right? Because you can have the storm track there, but you have to have that cold air that pushes down from Canada.
1: Yeah.
2: And, well, if you get that, then you get the storms.
1: It does have to phase, right? And you can see what it looks like for the Northeast. It's good through the quadrants. And we know with that jet stream scraping up to the north, you're going to get some rain. And you could get some powerful coastal-type storms. But you're right. The precip type, it depends on where that Arctic air is going to be located.
2: Exactly. I saw too many years happen when I was living in Boston. You know, too many times you just don't have the Arctic air to go along with that moisture. So then it's just that brutal cold rain.
1: Yeah, right? It's just, or like a 38-degree rain.
2: Yeah, thank you.
1: No, it's no good. Looking at the Great Lakes right through the Midwest, above average temperatures as well. Remember, all the forcing for the storms down to the south, but that bubbles up the rain for Texas again. We've already seen this, really.
2: Yeah, you know, Texas and Oklahoma still in extreme exceptional drought. So
1: last 2 days,
2: more
1: though,
2: rain would be good, but they've gotten a lot the past 2 days.
1: Let's get out to the west a little bit farther. And we know, I'm thinking atmospheric river after atmospheric river. I don't know where they're going to line up northward, but
2: is music to the ears of the Sierra snow resorts.
1: 100%.
2: Especially when you get the colder air, too.
1: What does that mean? It means that you can see the path. That's a jet stream. It's farther south, pushing that direction because of the warmer air. That means that all the storms are going to follow that like a train. And you talk about a super highway of heavy rain then slash snow across the higher elevations. That's the ongoing forecast. Like you said, it's terrific for the skiers. It's terrific out there for all the basins that need to pick up water.
2: Yeah, I'm thinking about that too, especially California in terms of the drought and wildfire season. So it's just a lot of good news. You're rooting for conditions like that.
1: Here's the latest, El Nino. So this was surprising me. I wasn't sure if we're going to get to it or not, but 2.1 above Celsius-wise, and that's super El Nino conditions. Now, to be officially super El Nino, that has to last for 3 months.
2: Mm-hmm.
1: But we already saw for September, in all likelihood, that's going to last right through 80% chance going through the strongest ever. I mean, that's pretty nuts.
2: Yeah, 98% chance that this is going to last until early spring.
1: Yeah, that's usually you see a nice strong El Nino peak up, then it goes right down quickly, but you know, this one's going to have some legs to it. Super El Nino conditions is where we are right now. It was for the entire month of September. Official, though, has to last for about 3 months.
2: Yeah. I think this is one year that's going going to definitely be studied years to come because of the Super El Nino status and just the extent of it.
1: It has been on the way up. Remember, June, July, August, 1.7. We're flirting with it, and then it got to over 2, and that was just this past month, September. Mm-hmm. Pretty
2: just
1: amazing.
2: Crossing them off there on the list.
1: Just bumping them up. This is what you usually get with your El Nino conditions. All the active weather, essentially lower half of the 48. Right, the jet stream just is like a beltway from California all the way out through the deep south. It does lock up the cold air for the most part, but if we get a breakaway and a little bit of a NAO, a North Atlantic Oscillation, goes negative for a spell, a little bit of Arctic air spills in. And yeah, polar vortex weakens. Maybe we get a blockbuster nor'easter. Maybe we send you up to Boston.
2: Yeah, where are we going?
1: I was going to say, when we go up to Boston again?
2: Should I start booking my hotel rooms for Boston this week?
1: Yeah, let's.
2: Where are we sending you?
1: Yeah, it's my Manischewitz.
2: Yeah, naturally.
1: Yeah, so it's always. All right, let's look at what's going on across the board because we got more rain developing. And it's going to be heavy at times, specifically right around the Great Lakes and stretching into the Northeast. We've got some big time rain events headed right through Texas now, but we've got some storms as a possibility today and then a better shot for tomorrow afternoon right by the Delaware Valley, right?
2: Yeah, look at this. These are scenes you're waking up to across Springfield, Illinois. Mm-hmm. And certainly scenes like that all the way down through Oklahoma and Texas.
1: Pretty ugly, right? That's not a good one. So here's our low pressure region, the one that we were advertising for the entire week. It's still going to happen. It does look to me like it's more of a Canadian event with a lot of wind developing out of this and definitely cooler temperatures drawn behind it. That cold front that drops down means some business. But right now, it's essentially a warm front trying to lift on up. And you see some storms around Illinois right now.
2: Yeah, not anything out of the ordinary, right? You don't have any flash flood warnings here as of now. No severe weather. So pretty much run-of-the-mill showers and storms.
1: Right. I'm kind of doing a little radar check for everybody right now. See if you live anywhere around these areas, especially St. Louis. You had one batch breeze through. Looks like there's another one out there by Rolla trying to head up. And then you've got the rain right around Nebraska. And our upper level low is now peeling on out. And that's going to start phasing with the energy down to its south. And that's what's going to develop our storm.
2: Omaha area has been getting rain all morning long. I looked at radar just a few hours ago and it's looking like that.
1: Hasn't changed, right?
2: Yeah, not too fun out there.
1: Mm-mm, here it is. So that's where our lows are shaping up right now. These two storms, remember we were looking at it. This is the one that's exiting right now out of the Four Corners that had all the rain for Oklahoma yesterday. And you've got the brand new one developing out of the Canadian prairies. These will latch up and turn into one storm as it goes through the northern part of the lakes and eventually slides up through the rest of Canada.
2: So this is through this evening. There you can see the batch of shower storms making their way through the Midwest, the Ohio Valley lifting off to the Northeast. So we're waking up tomorrow morning to some showers and storms, heavy at times, too, along
1: the I-95
2: corridor. Yeah, there you have it.
1: And you got the cold front that's right behind it. Mm-hmm. So you label it up like that and watch that warm sector move up. And if we get any kind of insulation, little daytime heating, that could be a potent line of storms racing through the Poconos into the Hudson Valley.
2: Yeah, I think PA tomorrow might be one of the zones we'll be watching extra close for that threat of severe storms when that passes through overnight into Saturday. There you see it. Don't blink.
1: Yeah, a little streamer action coming in with a little lake effect. But you're right. We've got a weak shot of severe weather for today. The Ohio Valley, but then a better shot tomorrow. I'm thinking damaging winds would be the biggest threat.
2: Mm-hmm, definitely.
1: Maybe there is an isolated tornado threat, too. If we get a little extra twist, because that surface low should be a little closer up in the vicinity, a little extra spin at the lower levels. We'll see what happens with it. But we'll time it out quickly. And there goes our cold front as it drifts through. And then I like looking at this. A little upslope snow. That is in the morning hours, wee morning hours of your Saturday.
2: Yeah, so maybe heading out Saturday morning, you have some slick conditions.
1: Yeah.
2: Haven't had to deal with that yet
1: this
2: season.
1: Haven't had to talk about that yet.
2: Yeah,
1: right?
2: But the moisture not going to be a whole lot, right? It's going to be limited, so we're not talking about a whole lot of snow. But anytime you get festive flakes, especially the first time of the season, it's always fun.
1: You're right. I would hate this, though. 50 to 60 mile per hour gusts. Any leaves that are beautiful on the trees now? Watch them now because by Sunday morning, it's basically gone.
2: Yeah, you never want storms this time of year.
1: Nope.
2: Especially if you haven't done your leaf peeping.
1: No,
2: the widespread rainfall forecast looks like this. It's not a whole lot, 1 to 2 inches, maybe the highest amounts. But it's going to be soggy best for
1: us. That's what we got. All right, let's look down to the south a bit farther. We got the heavy rains continuing for spots around Texas, and it has been coming down pretty well. This is Tulsa right here. That's yesterday. Got to love the time lapse. There's a cold front going by. Remember, Tulsa yesterday was a little more stratiform in nature with the rain, but it was real convective south of Oklahoma City. Look at the tornado that dropped out there, too.
2: Ooh, that's another view. Well, we didn't have that earlier this morning.
1: No, that's awesome.
2: That was probably the worst of it. And then you had scenes like this, Piedmont, Oklahoma.
1: Mm-hmm.
2: Cars deciding, my car's too small to make it through that. I'm just going to back it up.
1: Yeah, the Kia. I'm like, I don't blame you. Mm-hmm. No question. A little bit of Edmond, Oklahoma rain. Some flooding concerns out there, too. Here's a line right here, and it's still getting out there. You got that frontal boundary up to the north a bit farther. It is sinking down southward. It's that Arctic high. It's not really Arctic. It's a strong high out of Canada, mm-hmm. pushing that cold front back down to the south. And that's what's going to make it go on the move. Before that happens, though, Melanie, we still have the flood concerns through the day.
2: Yeah, about three states, a good chunk of Texas, and especially into Oklahoma, Oklahoma City, Abilene, Fort Stockton. Mm-hmm. You are back in the mist. We haven't had too many flash flood warnings this morning, but still that one that's just right near the Texas-Oklahoma border.
1: Yeah.
2: These have pretty much been run-of-the-mill flash flood warnings.
1: Yeah, I mean, they've been getting it for the last 2 days, and you can see the fetch, and that's a pretty nice little ring. Get that wind going right up, so you have a Gulf connection, you have a Pacific connection. This, by the way, is still Simon shedding its moisture up through Mexico into the lower part of Texas, and it's grabbing hold of it, and it's pushing it right and steering it into Missouri. 12 o'clock, noontime. Here's your thunderstorm action. 5 o'clock, 6 o'clock, Ryan, it right through about 9. The rain is not quite into the Dallas-Fort Worth area. Looks like it's kind of pinned off to the west a little bit, but it does breeze over them overnight tonight.
2: Right, and even across Oklahoma City, where you got so much rain the past 2 days, it dries out. But that rain is really holding on across southern Texas. The reason why there's that moderate flash flood.
1: Yeah, and it's persistent. It's not going to move very quickly because that's where the cold front basically settles in, and it just pinpoints all that rain overhead. So that's why we've got that as a big problem coming in. All right, what about the rainfall over the last 2 days? And it's been central Oklahoma. This area, though, they needed it, but that might have been a little bit too much too soon, right?
2: Yeah.
1: Too much at once.
2: Why we had those flash flood warnings, so even parts of Texas, too. There's your flood and rain reports.
1: Yeah.
2: And yeah, no surprise that we have a lot of those flood reports after you saw scenes like that where the water was flowing over the road.
1: Yeah, you saw the tornado report that was out there, too. Last shout out for you for Oklahoma City, 5.59 inches of rain is where we topped out. Second wettest October day on record. Pretty amazing.
2: Incredible, yeah.
1: We watched it go from 6 to 4 to emptying out at 2.
2: Doubled the daily record that was set there. That's something.
1: It's pretty amazing. 1890 is when they've been keeping those records. And like we said, it was bone dry for the entire summer into the early part of fall. You got some rain. That's a definite chunk right out of that drought monitor.
2: Yeah,
1: coming up.
2: Chipping away at it. Yeah,
1: it's going to look a lot different by tomorrow when we get a new update for you for sure. All right, listen, though, we got Santa Ana wind starting to pop up as well, right?
2: We do.
1: Another story. Were you guys talking about
2: California?
1: This
2: one? Yeah, we were.
1: So listen,
2: we'll be following it tomorrow too.
1: Oh yeah, and basically ending up on Saturday. So we got the Santa Ana wind forecast to play us out, everybody. Santa Ana songs with an emphasis on Santa. Be right back, everyone. Thanks for sticking around.
2: We see a Santa in the telephone.

0: Hiya, welcome back, everybody. Great to see you this afternoon, and this is going to be fun. We got week six of the NFL starting on out there, and the first game, it's across the seas one more time. It's out there in London. So joining us now in the studio to break it down is the host of the Craig Carton Show and Outkick. That's where you're on right now. I love it. You're one of us again.
1: Yes, yes, yes. I'm back.
0: Craig Carton.
1: I'm a shill. I'm on Fox all the time.
0: Right.
1: Fox Weather, Fox News, Fox Sports, Outkick.com.
0: Yep.
1: I'm the only guy in the network that's allowed to wear a hat. And I just came from my day job. So I appreciate that I am underdressed for your audience. I apologize in advance for that. But it's the content that you keep tuning in for.
0: Exactly. We don't care what you look like. Clearly, I don't care what I look like.
1: You're right? An handsome man.
0: That's all about that. Let's get to the first game, though. You're talking about Pittsburgh against the Bucks, and this one's going to be a fun one to watch because you got a little bit of wind in there.
1: Okay.
0: Aaron Rodgers doesn't care for the wind.
1: Well, look, everyone said when it comes to weather elements that impact the game, it's not rain, it's not sleet, it's not snow. Mm-hmm. It's the wind because it's very hard to throw the football. In gusty winds, if they go over 25 miles per hour, you know, that becomes a problem. Look, Tampa's having a terrible season.
0: Mm-hmm.
1: Anyhow, this is the kind of game it's like, if you're not wagering on the game, and I don't gamble, why would you ever watch this game? This game has like 10-9 written all over it.
0: That's right. I got my boy Jared Maloney, who I know you met. He's the Rowie master there. He found out that when Aaron Rodgers is passing, the baseline is 256 yards per game. Add a little bit of wind, we're talking 20-mile-per-hour winds,
1: sure.
0: It goes down to 208 yards.
1: Yeah, and I think I wouldn't question that stat. I'm sure he did his research, but
0: that's right.
1: I think that's Aaron Rodgers over the course of his Hall of Fame career, not the Aaron Rodgers of the Jets or Steelers.
0: My God. Definitely not the Jets.
1: Right. So take it with a grain of salt. But again, if you're not a diehard fan of the Steelers or Tampa, and Tampa doesn't have real fans anyway, there's absolutely no reason to watch that game unless you've got a Kalshi account.
0: Well, Tampa's wrapped up with baseball now anyway.
1: And they've only got one win this year anyway.
0: It's unbelievable.
1: Yeah, not a good football team.
0: No. How about this one right here? This is your Super Bowl pick going for the Cowboys against the Pats.
1: I'm sticking with it because the Cowboys offense is still really, really good.
0: Okay.
1: Their defense all banged up.
0: Mm-hmm.
1: Green Bay just put a spanking on the Chicago Bears last week. Let's be honest. Nobody saw that coming. So this is kind of a toss-up game. It doesn't look like weather's going to be a factor and impact in this game at all there.
0: That's not. I mean, you're talking 50s at night in Lambeau in mid-October. That's
1: which is awesome. Have you ever been to Lambeau?
0: No, have you?
1: I have.
0: Yeah.
1: Once. Well, to be fair, I stayed at the hotel across the street from Lambeau.
0: Gotcha.
1: I've never actually been inside Lambeau Field, but I love the people of Green Bay and this has the opportunity to be like a 30-27 shootout.
0: Yeah.
1: That should be a very fun game to watch.
0: That's all right, so let's get
1: and
0: to
1: I like Dallas.
0: You do,
1: if
0: too.
1: If you're asking, yeah.
0: Hey, listen, your team just came out on this one.
1: Yeah, right? Jets beat the Browns last week. Baltimore, of course. I'm not sure if they've announced Lamar Jackson's availability for this game just yet.
0: Mm-hmm, mm-hmm.
1: But the Cleveland Browns off to a great start, 3-1. They lose to the Jets, 3-2. The fact that they're even above 500 at any point of this season.
0: Did you see that coming?
1: Nobody saw that coming.
0: Deshaun Watson, did you see him doing anything this year?
1: No, and they've tried to make Deshaun Watson now into a sympathetic figure. He's not, and he never should be viewed in that kind of lens. But I just don't know what you get out of the Baltimore Ravens.
0: As a Clemson fan, I try to make him a sympathetic figure. I can't do it.
1: You can't.
0: I can't
1: do it. Come on, there's 24 women that have civil settlements with the man. Like, we can't. Not that you have to answer for the worst moments in your life for the rest of your life.
0: I get it, but
1: come on, man.
0: There's a definite trend, right?
1: I like Baltimore anyway.
0: You do like this one. This, by the way, I this is your lock of the week.
1: Yeah.
0: Right? And I know you did it just to get to me.
1: I'm trolling.
0: But tell me about your lock of the week and why you're picking the team.
1: All right, so the New Orleans Saints are 1-4.
0: Yeah.
1: The New York Giants have the third best record in the sport of 3-1-1. But not all wins are the same. So very quickly, their win against the Titans, Cam Ward threw the very worst pass of the entire NFL season in the end zone. They could have won the game. They lose the game.
0: That's right.
1: The very next week, Arizona Cardinals.
0: Yeah.
1: Mike LaFleur, the worst play caller in the NFL right now, with a timeout in his back pocket. First and goal from the four.
0: Yep.
1: Four consecutive out patterns,
0: which
1: Jacoby Brissett. So the Giants get a pick six to end that game, okay?
0: Mm-hmm.
1: So back-to-back games end on their own goal line. Last week, Washington going for the field goal to win the game. And Dan Quinn, who should have been fired, and Jaden Daniels, who is the dumbest quarterback in football, they decide to run the ball with no timeouts left. They never attempt the field goal. That game ends in a tie. The New York Giants are smoke and mirrors 3-1-1 team.
0: They're fraudulent.
1: I wouldn't say fraudulent because I see them for what they are. An average football team that got very lucky. Now, the Saints, as you see on your screen there, are 1-4. Someone's got to explain to me why a 1-4 team on the road against a team with the third best record in the sport are favored over that team. So a lot of you are going to be suckers and go, oh, they're begging me to take the Giants. Right. I'm going to take the Giants. Right. Home team, 3-1-1 getting points.
0: Right.
1: That's fool's gold, folks. Don't fall into the trap. The New Orleans Saints win this game by double digits. That is your lock of the week.
0: That's a fresh insult.
1: What?
0: That's a total fresh insult. How do you do that? I mean, listen, they're up by, I think, a point and a half.
1: Yeah.
0: The Giants have played
1: on the road.
0: Giants have played in a nor'easter. They played in the remnants of a hurricane last week.
1: Has it been too tough for the Giants?
0: And all our guys are hurt. It's the truth.
1: I like the Saints all day.
0: I got a lock of the week, too, if you want to bring this up real quickly on Max One. Patriots.
1: Don't you do it, BBD.
0: Lock of the week against the Jets. I mean, you know what? The Jets did win in Gillette, 2 years ago, right?
1: Oh, that's where we're going now?
0: I think they did, so they do have a shot.
1: The New York Jets have 5 wins in the last 20 years against the Patriots.
0: Listen, anyway, I'm sorry to even bring that up.
1: That's okay.
0: But listen, your buddy Boomer's got that as a 50-50. I was listening to the FAN.
1: By the way, my buddy Boomer.
0: Yeah.
1: Played football, as you know, was an NFL MVP.
0: And he was excellent.
1: You know what that means by default?
0: What?
1: Got hit in the head a lot.
0: he's got a little brain rattling going on up
1: like
0: there.
1: They say that CT doesn't kick in and can't be tested until after you pass away.
0: Right.
1: With him, it's already kicked in.
0: Well, he's a Ranger fan along with me, too. So
1: he's a diehard hockey fan, but as I say to him, and I'll say to you now, nobody cares about hockey, BVD.
0: That's true. And Shesterkin, who else can get hurt on my favorite team?
1: That's their starting goalie, right?
0: Yeah, done.
1: Yeah.
0: And then Aaron Judge.
1: Also sounds like a Czechoslovakian dictator, too, no?
0: Shesterkin.
1: Yeah.
0: It's easy to say, too. That's my favorite part of
1: that. You can't even spell it.
0: Oh, my God, I can't even say it. But, hey, man, it's great to see you again.
1: Always good to see you. And good luck with college this weekend as well.
0: Yeah, we're going.
1: I know you're a big SEC guy.
0: Yeah, we're going to the Memphis and driving down to Oxford tonight.
1: You're driving?
0: Yeah.
1: A guy like you with the means you have here doesn't fly private?
0: Oh, come on, man. It's all clogged up, the airspace down. I can't do it. But, hey, we got weather games today or no? I can't remember.
1: Are you ready to play?
0: Yeah, let's play a weather game.
1: Because last time.
0: Melanie was talking trash. Melanie
1: your ass,
0: kicking my ass. Yeah, it's like
1: I think she got 8 out of 10.
0: 8 out of 10.
1: Time for weather game.
0: Oh, my God.
1: Play along at home. Are you ready to go?
0: Let's go, my friend.
1: All right, question number one. What HBO fantasy series gave us the warning, winter is coming?
0: Yeah, Game of Thrones.
1: That's correct.
0: Got
1: one
0: that
1: for
0: one.
1: One.
0: Got that one.
1: Which rapper's stage name sounds something like you'd see on a weather map? This is a
0: Ice Cube?
1: I'll accept that. Okay. You're going with 50 Cent because it's 50% chance of rain.
0: Okay, I got that. Okay, all right.
1: Go with that.
0: That's a half.
1: All right. What do you call frozen precipitation that falls as little balls of ice?
0: You got that sleet.
1: Hail would have been the correct answer. Sorry.
0: Wait a minute. Frozen raindrops. All right. Okay.
1: I have no idea. This is a blast from the past, the first time you ever played this. The Weather Girls became an iconic dance floor anthem with this song.
0: It's Raining Men.
1: That's right. My favorite song of all time,
0: by
1: the way.
0: Me too.
1: What Marvel character is literally named after a weather phenomenon?
0: Oh, gosh. Mr. Freeze?
1: By the way, not a bad guess.
0: Yeah.
1: Wrong comic book, but it's Storm.
0: Storm. The gal. She's
1: Mr. Freeze was a Batman.
0: Yeah,
1: villain.
0: Right.
1: What Disney movie features the song that you like to sing on your road trips down to Clemson, Let It Go?
0: Frozen.
1: Yes.
0: Right. That was awesome.
1: Nice. And by the way, if you've never heard it, he loves singing Broadway tunes on the way down to SEC football games.
0: It's it pumps us up.
1: During the last commercial break, he and I were doing a duet.
0: Yeah.
1: On my own.
0: It was beautiful. And we also have the spaghetti where we go.
1: Yeah.
0: With the Lady and the Tramp.
1: Yes.
0: Do the same thing. It really stands out in the Grove.
1: We're very close, friends.
0: We're good buddies. Anyway, Craig, so it's good to see you
1: again. Always good seeing you.
0: All right, good. Listen, stick around. If you want to do a little broadcast, and we got some more Florida facts going on.
1: I have another job after that.
0: Oh, yeah. Can you limbo under the camera so you don't keep going? That's all good. All right, listen, where do we go? We're going to Florida, right? Yeah, you can go. You don't have to stay.
1: I can go?
0: Yeah, I apologize, man.
1: I love it here. Look, dreary days ahead for Florida.
0: Well, how do you feel about that? I mean, here you are,
1: is that the West Coast or the East Coast, though?
0: That is
1: South Florida?
0: Lake Worth.
1: That's I used to live in Florida. I lived in Plantation, and I lived in Pompano Beach, and it rains every day at 5 o'clock for 25 minutes.
0: Yeah.
1: And then it's beautiful.
0: And it's perfect. Well, listen, they always talk about the cold front that's going to be the front for the season. It drops your temperatures down from going 90s to maybe 60s.
1: Yeah.
0: This is the one that's coming in.
1: This is it right here?
0: Yeah, watch this thing breeze through. This is your Saturday. By the way, in the Grove, I know you love me talking about up there in Ole Miss.
1: That's Miami, yeah.
0: It's going from 90 to to like 50 during the game.
1: Oh, is that right?
0: It's going to be great. I mean, this is finally fall
1: weather. That's sweatshirt weather.
0: Yeah, it definitely is. Finally, for once. Here's our cold front as it drops in. And, Greg, you can see the rain kind of pinning in right around
1: Miami. Have they dried out on the Gulf Coast of Florida after last week?
0: In fact, we've got a place out there on 30A, and all the leaves got throttled. I mean, there, it was all down. It's going to cost me a ton to pick it up, but that's all we got is damage. Pretty good. Everybody
1: else, that's all you got, you're blessed.
0: Yeah, no question about it. Look at the window. We got a northeast wind coming in, so I know you like to surf along with me.
1: I do.
0: If you get a little offshore flow, then we're going to start peeking out these waves about 5 to 10 feet.
1: I tried surfing after Hurricane Andrew, and I actually couldn't even get out past the first line of waves.
0: Dude, that was 92.
1: Yeah.
0: We were in shape back then, too.
1: That's the last time I tried to surf. It's also the only time.
0: We got a flash front there that's out there as well, so that's about all we got wrapped up. How about your Miami forecast? You want to head on down there. Look at the temperature drops, right? 87 down to 83. And then, you know, it's going to kind of flatline there from Tuesday right through Thursday.
1: Yeah, I don't feel bad for people in Florida when it comes to temperature because we're 2 months away from freezing our you-know-whats off.
0: Oh, my God.
1: And they're going to be like, oh, it's 68. I'm so cold.
0: We're actually 2 nights away from freezing our
1: Is that right?
0: Yeah, that cold front comes in and it slaps us like a wet cod right across the face.
1: Well, listen, remember to clean out your chimneys, open those flues up, and let's start burning some real wood.
0: Absolutely. I love that smell, right? That North Jersey, it's the first thing you smell. It's great. When you're away from Secaucus at low tide and you can smell the
1: That's
0: wood burning.
1: That's a different smell.
0: It's a lot better.
1: Secaucus at low tide is a much different smell than burning wood.
0: Oh, boy, the weeds in Secaucus. Anyway, listen, stick around, everybody. We'll be right back. We got more on the severe weather threats for today and tomorrow. Stick around. You can see an ugly shot out of Springfield, Illinois right now. That weather's headed to the east. Stick around, everyone. We'll be right back.

0: 是伟。
1: How's it going, everybody? Welcome back to America's Weather Center. I'm Jane Minar. Bob Van Dillon had to step out to work on a special 5 years of Fox Weather Surprise. I did mine yesterday. So you got me for the next half hour. Bob's going to join me again as we continue our coverage this weekend. But let's take a look outside. This here is Chicago. All right, a little low-hanging cloud action. Can barely make out the city. Temperature about 60 degrees. We've got an incoming storm that is going to keep things, well, a little unsettled across the Midwest. Then it eventually sets up across the Northeast to keep things even more unsettled as we head into the start of the weekend. Good news is I don't think it's going to have too much of an impact on our weekend outdoor plans, but we might need those jackets. Big freeze is coming on in. So it's a powerful low. It's going to continue to deepen. And with that, wind is, I think, going to be one of the calling cards of this storm coming in. We've got a little bit of a boundary here that's lifting up through central Illinois, Indiana, scattered coverage of some showers along that boundary. Nothing really to write home about, thankfully, but it's more so the cold front that's gearing up to move in. Now, there's two cold fronts here. We've got two pieces of energy, one that's kicking up out of the plains and another that's sitting up over the border into Canada. So here's that first front as it works through St. Louis. St. Louis, we've already had a morning of some passing showers and thunderstorms. We're going to keep riding that wave into our lunch hour. Here's the second front. Boy, you can see the sharp line of that. This is the very front that's going to usher in a chilly feel. And for some, I'd say it's downright cold. We'll maybe even induce a little bit of downsloping snow showers up there across parts of the Rockies. But there's our two pieces of energy. You've got an area of low pressure here that's going to continue to lift up into the plains. Another area of low pressure that's diving in from the northern tier of Canada. That's all going to meet up. And with that, you have a sharp cold front that's ultimately going to push its way east and bring in that chill. You can see how sharp that cold front is. But out ahead of that, we have a lot of unsettled weather. So that risk for showers and thunderstorms is going to continue. Let's look ahead into this afternoon and evening. By about 6 o'clock dinner hour, strong thunderstorms developing along that front from St. Louis up towards Indianapolis and Cincinnati. That will continue into the Ohio Valley. Once we get past dark, should start to settle. We get a round of rain. That's a warm front that's going to open up Friday morning on the I-95 corridor. And then you see that cold front waiting in the wings. The second round from St. Louis to Indianapolis, sub-severe, will come in at the start of the day. So it's mostly just another batch of rain, but it's going to gain some instability and some perhaps severe limits with it as we go through Friday afternoon and evening. So eastern Pennsylvania, Philadelphia to New York City, we have that risk for some strong to severe thunderstorms. It's an isolated coverage, but something that we don't want to lose sight of, right? I mean, I know we are turning the page towards the back half of October, but still, strong thunderstorms are a possibility. And then, nope, there you had it. A couple of hours into Saturday morning as that front drives east off the coast, we're going to usher in a real sharp chill. That cold air that's going to settle in behind that front, maybe just enough to get in some flurries in the early, early morning hours on Saturday. Nothing that will stick by any means, but maybe up across higher elevations and maybe even off of the Finger Lakes, we could get some snowflakes out there pre-dawn. But here we are with that severe thunderstorm threat. So for today, it's mostly the Ohio Valley, that kind of complex of some showers and thunderstorms that will lift up from St. Louis towards Columbus and Cleveland. But then we'll increase that risk for some stronger and severe thunderstorms on Friday evening, just as we're getting ready to leave the office, head home for the weekend, and you've got some of those storms. And then up across northern New England, it's mostly just rain, not much of a severe threat. But again, early morning, overnight into early Saturday, there could be the possibility of some snow. Mount Washington will be an interesting watch if you have any cameras up that way. It'll be windy with this storm passing through. Winds will start to collapse, though, as we head into Saturday.

0: here to discuss is Chris Megan, publisher of On the Water Media. Chris, good to have you on.
1: Jane, thanks for having me on. That weather I just saw looked like the weather we had 3 weeks ago at the end of September when that nor'easter came through here.
0: Let's talk about that nor'easter. I mean, here we are, September, October, it's towards the later half of the season for New England fisheries, right? So when you get a storm like that, a nor'easter, what was the impact?
1: Yeah, great question. So we run probably one of the largest striper tournaments in the entire country, if not the largest fishing tournament in the country. We culminated that last weekend of September with Striper Festival. They set up all the tents on Wednesday. We usually expect anywhere from 4,000 to 5,000 folks to join us. And they set the tents up on Wednesday. And then on Thursday, the tents came down and our Striper Festival went virtual instead. We had to cancel it based on that weather. And if I had looked a week and a half earlier, it looked like it was going to be okay. But that's how quickly the world can change sometimes, and especially around fishing.
0: Yeah, absolutely. So as you get later into the season, what is the goal for fishermen on the water through October?
1: Yeah, so one of the things in New England, right, we're a hardy soil. You learn to kind of fish around the storms. But oftentimes, I think sometimes people think that the storms can actually kind of knock the fishing off. And it's oftentimes the exact opposite. Sometimes you can fish the front, you can fish the middle, and you can fish the end of it, depending on what that storm is. Now, we're going to get a cold blast here, so that'll keep most folks off the water. As soon as you kind of get a small craft advisory, that keeps the rec guys off the water. The commercial guys will go if the season's still open. But, we're towards the tail end now. We still have October and into November. We have the striped bass. We're still going to be chasing bluefish. And one of the fish we love to chase this time of year is called the tog. It's just a delicious whitefish that kind of moves in when the cold weather, moves closer to shore when the cold weather comes in. So there's still some fishing opportunities, but you do definitely have to play the weather as we get towards the end of the season.
0: Yeah, so looking at that weather pattern is all the more important as you get into this time of the year. Has the weather pattern ever helped to extend the season? I mean, sometimes you get that big ridge of high pressure that sets up, and you can prolong just a beautiful stretch well into November.
1: Yeah, you hit the nail on the head. They say April comes in like a lion, goes out like a lamb. In October and in November, it can come in like a lamb or a lion. It can go out like a lamb or a lion. And so we here on Cape Cod, that's where we're located, we always say the fall is the best weather we have here. We don't really get a spring. It's just winter into summer, and then summer's here. And then when the fall comes around, we have some of the best weather. It can change on a dime, but some of the nicest weather we have is the fall, especially through October and even into November. So those high pressures can really kind of extend that fishing season for us, and especially the offshore. We get a great bluefin tuna bite here, and a lot of guys will pull their boat by the end of October, find themselves putting it back in to chase these bluefin tuna into November. So the fishing season can be extended based on that weather, that high pressure that comes through and gives us some just gorgeous weather all fall.
0: Absolutely. It sounds like a great game. You know, you're looking at the forecast. You're also trying to figure out, you know, where the fish are setting up. You mentioned, you know, fishing before, in the middle, and then after a storm. Do you find that after a big storm, like maybe, for example, the one that we've got coming in this weekend, is there a sweet spot, a window where post that front or post that storm that you do see, you know, best opportunity?
1: So there's a group of guys I fish with called Fish of the East, and we always look at, like, the storm's coming in, and we call it fish in the front. Do we get out there and fish the front right before this storm comes in? Because sometimes, like, that nor'easter that we had, that'll push the wind all the way up, that'll push everything towards shore. When the bait moves towards shore, the fish follow, and you can have these great opportunities. Sometimes in these storms, you get a lull, and all of a sudden, the fish become active and definitely on the backside. So any of these sharp changes with wind, temperature, barometric pressure can trigger the fish. It can also trigger them to turn them off, too, sometimes. But, yes, great opportunities on the backside of these storms, especially when that wind and the bait get pushed in closer to shore, whether it's Cape Cod Bay or the backside of the Vineyard, where it might be that way. You can create opportunities based on the weather. And you have to be in the right place at the right location. We've been fortunate enough to hit a few of those. But, yes, to answer your question, there's some great fishing on the backside of the storm once things settle out and things are safe.
0: All right. So going into this weekend, I mean, it seems as though this storm is going to be clearing by Saturday. Do you think that there is anything, you know, that fishermen are looking and fisheries are trying to track on how to best kind of track this storm coming in? Because there's a lot of wind with it.
1: There's a lot of wind. The one thing that's nice about...

0: our coast up here in New England and all the way down through New York and New Jersey, there's always a lee side. So you can fish a lot of times these lee side. You may not be heading off 10 miles because of the weather, but you may be able to find the backside of the Vineyard, the backside of the Elizabeth Islands, you know, or into some of the different bays. I know up and down the coast, there's opportunities that exist, especially when you get in Narragansett down in Rhode Island. There's a lot of areas there where you can kind of be protected by the wind. You have to be smart, but the fishing opportunities still exist here. And especially tautog is one of the nicest fish you can catch. They live on eating the crabs, the lobsters, the mussels. So they take on a very sweet tasting meat taste. And so what happens is those fish move in during the cold weather. So right now, this cold blast will push these fish from further in the deeper water into the shallower water. So the opportunities to catch the tautog fish become improved with this type of weather as it comes through.
1: Oh, it's fascinating. And clearly there's still a lot of opportunity out there on the waters, even as we close things out for the season. Chris Megan, the publisher of On the Water Media, thanks for the conversation. We would love to have you back on again, especially as, you know, we continue to gear up.
0: Yeah, thank you for having me. And I think the guys up here are going to be getting out as soon as this storm passes through. And some of them are going to get out there in the middle of it. So thank you.
1: Absolutely.
0: All right. Take care now.
1: All right, let's go across the country. Second Coast, where we are monitoring a developing Santa Ana wind threat. First of the season, as we are gearing up for fire weather danger. We'll have this forecast on the other side of the break.

0: your doctor about the FDA-approved Shield blood test.
1: What's up, everybody? Great to see you again this afternoon. Bob Van Dillon, straight out of Studio W, taping something. So, Jane, you filled in for my stead for one block.
2: Did you guys notice the camera panned up? That's the difference between me sitting there
1: and Bob. I did perspire because I did get up here fast. I had to run a little bit, but we were good. You know? Yeah,
2: Jane,
1: that's the Jane
2: versus
1: camera
2: Bob.
1: And then the me, and I'm sorry, you could see my microphone cord.
2: But look,
1: it's all good. At least I got
2: magic.
1: My pants on, so I got that going for me. Anyway, Jade, it's good. You're talking about the Florida front, right? That's going
2: Florida
1: through?
2: Florida front?
1: Yeah, this one is going to be the one that Ian and I were talking about. Is this going to be the front that's going to change around the season for good?
2: I'm so happy you said the front.
1: Yeah.
2: Because there is always one. And, you know, this one, it doesn't come with a lot of fanfare in terms of severe weather, thankfully. Because
1: right.
2: We've seen storms and cold fronts in the past. And not saying that we won't see that again.
1: Mm-hmm.
2: We're just getting started. But this is definitely one where a lot of folks are going to say, all right, time to switch over the closet.
1: And the thing that I'm watching, too, is the fact that when the cold front goes by, there's no coastal storm that's going to develop. But we're going to get the northeast winds, right?
2: No coastal storm.
1: Not a huge one. Right? You got a low. I see the low. I see what you're eyeing me right there. I do see what you're talking about.
2: We'll see. Listen, models have been kind of back and forth on it. That's later in next week.
1: Right.
2: Nothing for us to worry about in the short term.
1: But in the short term, when that cold front goes by, it turns stationary. That's all northeast wind.
2: It is.
1: Whether you get a low pressure or not, it's going to be a stiff gradient. So I'm worried about some beach chewing going on one more time.
2: We will see that. High risk for rip currents for anybody who's trying to beat the cold and head down to Florida.
1: Yeah.
2: Unfortunately, that risk is going to stay with us going into the weekend and then certainly into next week.
1: Right. And you can see the cold front does slice through. It takes a heck of a big cold front to go all the way through Florida and keep on going. The areas like the Bahamas,
2: it does.
1: Puerto Rico.
2: Normally, they kind of hang up right up across the Big Bend. They never make it south of the I-4 corridor. But this one could even clear the Keys.
1: This one, listen, it's going to be very close to just stationary over Miami or Key West. You know, you get that stretch right there to see where it's going to go. But I think it does clear most of the state.
2: Yeah.
1: Ushers in some cooler air at least.
2: It
1: Rainfall,
2: does.
1: Rainfall, though, there you are.
2: And these numbers have been holding pretty steady. 3 to 5 inches, Fort Pierce down to Miami. It's certainly going to favor the East Coast. Mm-hmm. It'll be a little bit of a have and have nots. West Coast, it'll still be maybe a little cloud cover, a little wet at times from Fort Myers to Naples. But it's really that onshore wind, the Atlantic moisture, that's going to be the primary source for all that rain.
1: And plus, you have that frontal boundary. It's going to be sliding down the coast. So it's going to scrape right through Port St. Lucie and the Fort Lauderdale. So all those areas, you're going to get that little extra convergence around that front, little breeze action behind it. Yeah, you're going to get some big flooding events. It's a possibility. The I-95, I mean, the urban sprawl right there from Miami all the way up towards Fort Pierce. That's going to be an issue, too, with drainage.
2: I was talking about this yesterday. Those temperatures in the lower 80s, for some, like, oh, we're getting the cool down, too. It's a total different cool down from Miami to, say, Jacksonville, right? Jacksonville, your cool down comes with humidity and dew points that are down in the upper 30s and 40s.
1: Right. They're going to drop. This is going to be humid. It's going to be a little clammy.
2: Clammy. It's a rain-cooled atmosphere, which is a totally different air mass than what you're seeing up in North Florida.
1: What the hell is this?
2: This is our high tide. So, you look at the difference of our tides.
1: It's the first time I saw it. What is this? Who put this in here? Okay, I got you. It's the tide.
2: A visual representation of our king tide.
1: Right, because the king tide, we're getting that full moon towards the end of the month.
2: Yep.
1: And it automatically grows anyway. And if you do, and the reason why we show this is because we have that persistent wind that's going to be onshore. That water's not going to be able to drain that well.
2: Exactly. So you're going to naturally kind of get that compounding of water along the coast.
1: It's like, what?
2: What is that? Looks like a heartbeat.
1: It did. I didn't know it. Okay, I got you. There's this. I like this because we do show this and get that full moon towards the end of the month. And then don't forget, 2 weeks later, you start going to the new moon. So you get the same kind of high tiding going on.
2: Yeah, new moon.
1: Astronomically high tides.
2: Another full moon.
1: Yeah.
2: So we get a full moon around Halloween.
1: Just before,
2: And then around Thanksgiving.
1: Interesting.
2: Nice timing.
1: There we go. Yeah, absolutely. So listen, before that cold front goes by, we do have the cold front that's going to be slicing by. So we got some record high temperatures are going to be in play today, tomorrow, and I think finally by Saturday, things start to go down. Going to northern Mississippi where it's going to be in the 90s today. Cold front goes by on Friday. Temperatures drop down into the 50s in the morning. This is going to be a season changer, not just for Florida, but for folks all the way up through the Mid-South.
2: Well, it is. I mean, you go to bed tonight.
1: Yeah.
2: You wake up tomorrow and you better have a jacket on.
1: I know.
2: You might be fighting the kids at the bus stop. You got to wear a jacket to school today. No, Mom, I don't want to.
1: It's funny. My wife is looking for something to wear down there, going to Mississippi to the game. And she's like, well, what are you supposed to wear?
2: You can't pack as light.
1: No, it's in the 90s today,
2: wait,
1: so it's I'll put it. Yeah.
2: How sweet, you and Ali are flying together.
1: Yeah, right? We're flying out of here tonight, going out to Memphis.
2: Oh, I love
1: be
2: fun. That.
1: It'll be good. So let's get right to it. We got Regard Heat's gonna be hanging out across the South for at least one more day. The fall cold front does zip through. There's Atlanta. By the way, that is the dome that's paved with gold from Dahlonega up to the North Georgia.
2: The gold is from Dahlonega?
1: There was a gold rush in Dahlonega, North Georgia, back in the day.
2: I have a funny story about Dahlonega.
1: We'll get to that in a second. Let me show you this. This is Georgia right now. Temperature's 83 degrees. Again, temperature's going to warm on up. Atlanta, we show you this because you hit a record yesterday. Look at the temperature. You tied it 87 degrees. That was back in 1940 where you hit that one. Temperatures all across the board yesterday. We had over 50 records drop, 73 official new records. Atlanta was included. Now, the temperature forecast for today in Atlanta, going for about 87 degrees. So just about the same exact thing we hit yesterday. It's predicted to happen again today, temperature-wise, almost to the exact number, 87 degrees. Now, the average high for Atlanta, it's below that. It's 75 for the average date. Now, we've got the cold front going to zip through. You can see that essentially comes in by Friday. No clouds today. Clouds start working in by Friday afternoon and then drop the temperatures down with that northwesterly breeze. You can see Sunday, the high temperature, 64 degrees. But what about today's high temperature? Let's see what the prediction market traders on our sponsor Kalshi think it's going to be at Hartsfield-Jackson Airport this afternoon. And that is the official reporting site just southwest of town. 87 degrees is the forecast on our model. 87 to 88 is what 73% of the traders are thinking for today. Some of the traders think it's going to be a little bit warmer. 18% go 89 to 90. And above 90, you got less than 1%. Below 87, you're going 85 to 86. You have about 8% of the traders thinking you are going to see temperatures above average. But 73%, that's the 87 to 88 mark. We'll see if that happens. All right, windy week out there across Southern California. Just starting to pick up today. Oh, wow. Look at the breeze right here. Jane, I want to bring you back in. You can see we're already whipping it up.
2: Yeah. I mean, this is the beginning of Santa Ana wind season.
1: It is.
2: And this one is quite considerable. I was reading the discussion for the National Weather Service in Los Angeles. And they basically said, bring it on. You know, they're saying that this is all systems go for quite a strong Santa Ana wind event. And it peaks as we head into tomorrow and then we'll continue into Saturday.
1: Now, the good news is we did have a lot of rain dump out basically south of L.A. through San Diego with Rachel that peeled through last weekend. So you got some wet grounds that are out there. But
2: might help some locations.
1: Maybe, but not a lot, right? It's drying out pretty quickly.
2: And remember with Rachel fell apart even before making it onto the coast. So maybe if it held together at least a little energy, it could have dropped more rain.
1: Right.
2: But it didn't. And so there wasn't a ton of help that came in from Rachel despite it lifting up through the region.
1: Look at that dry air working through. So that where you see the red, that's bone dry. And we're talking about the mid-levels of the atmosphere. Also, notice this little shot moving down here. That's going to cut itself off as an upper level low.
2: Mm-hmm.
1: High pressure right here. You're going to get a nice change in winds going right offshore because the high pressure north, low pressure down the south. That's why they're saying all systems go.
2: And then also, too, you have that dry air that's funneling down the coast. You compound that with the winds funneling down slope of the mountains.
1: Mm-hmm.
2: That's why we have so much heat in the forecast too, right? You have such a dry air mass, it's going to heat a lot faster. And we are looking at heat advisories and temperatures are going to be well into the 90s for LA.
1: So combine that all, we got the fire weather alerts, got fire weather warnings and bright shade of red, essentially rimming around downtown Los Angeles. Santa Clarita, you guys are in there. Malibu, you guys are in there one more time too.
2: Yeah, not definitely. I mean, it's unnerving for a lot of folks who live here. They've been through Santa Ana seasons years in the past, right? But there's still a lot of hurt and heartbreak out there. And so, I know up through the Palisades, I've been reading all of the preparations that they're doing as we go into this event.
1: Right.
2: High wind warnings are up. San Diego County Mountains, it looks as though they're going to be a little stronger, a little farther to the south.
1: Yeah, you know
2: but
1: why?
2: I think
1: because that low is
2: level
1: there.
2: Low, right.
1: That low is going to be parked out right about here. So that's going to just juice up the winds even more. And it goes racing down slope. You know, compressing air heats up, dries out, and now you got the fire dangers as far south as there. Look at the forecast high wind event. Remember, the one that was in that January, two Januaries ago, that was 100 mile per hour winds.
2: Plus. Yeah, it was.
1: But this is half that, but you're still watching for the winds are going to be a big factor, not just one day. It lasts right through Friday as well.
2: It does. And it's going to really start to pick up, I think, Friday, Saturday.
1: Yep.
2: Those are going to be the days that all activity needs to be monitored,
1: and
2: right?
1: You guys know you live out there. You know it peaks in the nighttime, in the early morning hours, and the sun comes up, and the pressure differential goes away. still not slacking totally. 10 to 20 mile per hour winds, even when you're talking about it in the evening.
2: Right. And then you look up towards the I-5, right? Yeah. Up towards Santa Clarita, 30 to 40 mile an hour gusts that will continue. So when you look at the zones, why we have the fire weather warnings, little to no rain with Rachel passing by just a week ago.
1: Hey, look at, and you can see the forecasted highs for the afternoon. 92 in L.A. downtown. It was hotter just before. It's still going up there. 97 degrees by tomorrow. That's actually an uptick from yesterday. I think yesterday we topped out 95 to 96. So yep. 97 for downtown Los Angeles. It's for tomorrow afternoon. Even San Diego getting into the low 90s. Saturday, temperatures begin to fall apart a little bit, start to come down. And then by Sunday, still warm. But 89 degrees is not as hot as 98.
2: You see the shift in the winds, though.
1: Yeah,
2: it's right off the coast, right, a little more onshore. So that's going to help things out in reducing that fire weather.
1: Definitely help us out. So listen, we got Santa Ana winds peaking up, and I know you like this. To play us out, we got Santa Ana music with an emphasis on...
2: I said we
1: got
2: to play some Santana.
1: Well, that would work, too. We got an emphasis on Santa for Santa Ana winds. Be right back, everybody. Thanks for sticking around.
3: Cold winds are howling. How could that be growling? My legs feel like stars. Yeah, my, oh, me, my.

0: from Walmart today with free shipping.
1: Hey, what's going on, everybody? Thanks for joining us this afternoon. I'm Bob Van Dillon. Great to see you on a Thursday, October 15th. Let's take you inside America's Weather Center. All right, another day of flooding. It's going to be peppering into the deep south. We're talking about the southern plains and the southwest. The worst flash flood danger that shifted out of Oklahoma is now headed through South Texas. Oklahoma City, by the way, yesterday, historically wet day. Second wettest October day on record in OKC. Starting to dry out right now, but it's all shifting down to the south. And a massive cold front set to bring severe storms and powerful winds to millions of people. And it's going to wipe away the summer heat that's been hitting across the Mid-South and the Deep South for the last couple of days. We're going to get some snow out there as well. That's caribou. That was on Tuesday. We might see more of that action shaping up there for northern New England. Temperature set to drop as much as 40 degrees in some spots, too. Right around Mississippi, Alabama, Georgia. You guys are all in there. Plus, we're getting a new look at the winter ahead. NOAA just released its winter outlook, giving us a chance to deep dive into this El Nino-driven winter. What does it mean for the lower 48? It's all right now on America's Weather Center. Hey, great to see everybody. Thanks for being here. Ian Oliver, what's up, my friend?
2: It's winter in this studio.
1: 68 degrees.
2: Holy moly.
1: Listen, this is the way it is. You know how it is.
2: 68 what, Kelvin? Holy moly.
1: Absolute zero. Listen, you need to dress appropriately when you come to Studio
2: A. I guess
1: so. But I sweat up. I was just in Studio W filming something.
2: Yeah.
1: Jane was nice enough to come and cover for a block. I had to run up here. I do perspire. I was telling you
2: before. I
1: know.
2: You got your little... You always have that with you.
1: I do. I have to. I'm a clammy mess. Anyway, it's good to see you. We got some storms that are going to be rocking right through the Ohio Valley. Severe weather threat tomorrow, too.
2: Yeah.
1: How about that? You've been watching this.
2: Yeah, and it comes with, even outside of the severe weather threat, that's the big temp switch
1: big
2: up.
1: Drop, yield.
2: So
1: yeah.
2: There's no dodging the impacts of this front. It's just the severity of it. But sure, yeah, we get these thunderstorms.
1: Tell me your thoughts. Is it a proper cold front that's going to come through?
2: By what metric?
1: By your metric.
2: I always
1: have to have the Ian Oliver metric. Is it a proper cold front?
2: Yes. With a temperature drop 40 plus on opposite side of it, I mean, that'll do it.
1: Okay, I was hoping it, because if this doesn't do it, I don't know what would.
2: I would say 30 degrees would be proper territory.
1: I'm going to have to write that down. So you got a metric. I like that. All right, look at the rain that's around St. Louis, too. So you got the marching orders with the rain. It's coming up out of the south and west. It's running into the frontal boundary that's draped over the area. Champaign, St. Louis, you guys are getting it right now, but we know the whole thing is going to slide over to the east. Look at the pivoting rain on the top side with that low developing near Nebraska, too.
2: Yeah, folks across portions of the plains, namely Texas and Oklahoma.
1: Drying out.
2: Finally.
1: Yeah.
2: Ready to watch all this mess find its way farther off to the east. But, yeah, Oklahoma, even for the time being, they still got some showers around.
1: Yeah, they're not done. Still the flood watch is in effect. And you've got the high-pressure regions right here. That's the blue right there. These are the highs that you have. That's a big old high. And this is what's actually strengthening and propelling that cold front southward. That cold front's finally on the move thanks to this guy that's right here. And it took it long enough.
2: Yeah, and I know you've been talking about the Santa Ana wind event, too.
1: Yeah.
2: The strength of that high, it's up over 1040 millibars.
1: Same high. Yep, there it is. And then, of course, when two storms love each other, they come together.
2: It's true.
1: It's that guy, and they form into one surface low.
2: Cuffing season, they say.
1: Indeed.
2: Temperatures are falling.
1: Yep.
2: Storms combining.
1: I love it. There you go. I mean, it's frontogenesis going on down there, along with not quite bombogenesis.
2: No.
1: But it's still a steepening area of colder air.
2: It's not bombogenesis, but into the weekend, because of the strength of that high.
1: It's too much.
2: You got a big squeeze.
1: A little bit of a pinch, right? So here's our warm front, right? So this is today. Here's our warm front lifting up. This is 6 p.m. today. That eventually drives the rain right through Pennsylvania overnight tonight through New York City. Tomorrow morning's commute, it's going to be not great.
2: Messy.
1: Right? You're talking Philly into New York.
2: Yeah, and that's some moderate to pockets of heavy rain. The timing stinks, to be honest.
1: Mm-hmm.
2: We've had a nice little run through the middle part of this week.
1: It's beautiful.
2: And it's better than... better than it coming through on Saturday.
1: It is. What do you make of this, though? Here's your afternoon commute for your back home. So you get the pleasure of the warm front
2: the old
1: through in the morning, and then the pleasure of the cold front slapping you in the face on the backside.
2: Yeah, in boxing or MMA, that's a combo.
1: Yeah,
2: it's a combination.
1: Absolutely. So there goes the cold front. That's a severe weather maker, too. If we get any kind of daytime heating in that warm sector tomorrow, little extra wind shear by the Delaware Valley, now you're talking severe thunderstorms.
2: Yeah.
1: This is an upgrade, actually, for today.
2: Yeah, that is an upgrade.
1: Yeah, it just got upgraded for just south of Indianapolis. So that's to account for the rising air and the thunderstorms that are drifting out of Missouri right now along that frontal boundary. So that's an upgrade for today. Tomorrow, though, look at that. I mean, that's slicing right through the Susquehanna Valley and the Delaware Valley.
2: So you got the Ohio as a southern bound tomorrow, and then as an eastern bound, more or less, would be the Delaware. But that's awfully close. So folks got to be aware. There could be a few strong or severe storms in the mix.
1: Yeah. I do like the fact we've got the isobars right there. There's our center of the low. Watch that thing really kind of skip around the international border. And as it does, that's what drags that cold front down. So the closer you are to the low, the closer to the forcing, that's where you're most likely going to get the severe weather if you break out in any kind of sunshine. And that's Philly. That's maybe into Morristown, maybe up there by the Poconos, that area.
2: Those isobars with winds running parallel to them.
1: Yeah.
2: That's straight down. That's taking the elevator.
1: It is. That's the elevator with no brake. That is cold air rushing down. And if you look at it, this is what I love. I love talking about that because that's Vermont. You went to school there. You got your Met degree there. What do you make of the upslope flow? You like that stuff?
2: The J cloud, J peak. I mean, that's what it does. Its slope faces northwest.
1: Oh yeah.
2: So all they really need is a northwest wind.
1: Oh, that's why they got it so great last year, right? Didn't
2: that's
1: they?
2: Why they get it so great every year.
1: Yeah, good for them.
2: The J cloud.
1: How far away of a drive is that from here?
2: Yeah, 58 hours.
1: And you had to do it with Bain.
2: No, we didn't go to Jay.
1: Oh, no, you went somewhere along.
2: You could hit a pitching wedge into Canada from Jay Peak, but terrain-wise, I'm biased as a 6.5 hours,
1: which is
2: less than 58.
1: It's a long drive. You got to have a companion that's going to respect the silence every once in a while.
2: One that doesn't constantly request Kesha.
1: Yeah, that's the one. Anyway, let's get... She's not even here to defend herself. What's wrong with you? All right, let's get to you. You got the north storms going on. You were tracking these. We also have the south flood threat. It's still ongoing. This is the way it looked in Tulsa yesterday. And remember, yesterday, that cold front was through. That's, you're looking at the time lapse. Then it was just plain old stratiform rain for most of the afternoon out there.
2: This was crazy numbers. Yeah. I mean, to talk about that, and then this was happening in real time, Bob. It went tornado warned. Emergency managers have got a report of a funnel.
1: Oh, boy.
2: And then they got a report of that, so it went confirmed all over the matter of, 10, 15 minutes.
1: Yeah, and it came down in sheets, and it's still coming down pretty well right now, Ian. I'm looking at some of these flash flood warnings. They're still out there, so let me see if I could zero into these right by the Red River. You're still on the Texas side, nothing on the Oklahoma side right now, but, yeah, you got Hardeman, Wilbarger, and Ford.
2: Yeah. Yeah, WPC was right on the money with this.
1: Yeah.
2: Hanging on to that flood threat, and I know some function of the flood threat is what's gone on already. Mm-hmm. Like getting rain like this on top of the deluge that you mentioned yesterday. But they needed this rain so badly.
1: They did. But Midland right now, you still had that flash flood warning. And so it's observed right now considerable. It's Martin in Midland County right there. And that's a ton of rain that fell down. See if I can see how much rain has actually dropped just in the last 12 hours. All right, so you got some bubbling up right here of some yellows, about 2 to 3 near Midland. But that's a short period of time.
2: Yeah.
1: So that's why you got the flash flooding going up.
2: Yeah. Odessa. Almost nothing.
1: Yeah. It's such a sharp cutoff who's getting and who's not. And that's why that flood watch, it's a thin ribbon. But it goes from the Rio Grande right on up to the corner out there close to Joplin.
2: Yeah, Fort Stockton still in the mix there after that wild day yesterday. That tornado was just north of town.
1: Were you on the broadcast for that one? Was that your time?
2: Yeah. You could see the couplet that developed where the tornado was, and it was maybe, we pulled up the live camera, it was maybe a mile north of town.
1: Oh, my
2: couple
1: God.
2: Miles.
1: Just missed them.
2: Yeah.
1: Oh, thank goodness. All right, here's what we got right now. I want to show you the trajectory of the wind as it moves on up. Look at that going right up the gut. Of course, Simon is still hanging out there, shedding its skin with the humidity and going up through northern parts of Mexico and just adding to the mix with the humidity.
2: Credit to Simon after what we were looking at this time yesterday.
1: Yeah, we were kind of poo-pooing Simon, right? Still hanging around. Thing's got legs. It's like Rocky in Rocky 3. Like he just won't stay down.
2: No pain.
1: No, that's right.
2: My prediction, pain.
1: Mr. T, man, he was... Did you see the Mr. T special? It's good.
2: No, but I've seen Rocky 3 like...
1: A thousand times?
2: Yeah. You've been ducking me for years, Balboa.
1: Rocky IV, I love that one too, man. He single-handedly ended the Cold War.
2: He did, which wasn't easy to do.
1: No, he did it in the 1980s.
2: Because if he can change and you can change, everybody can change.
1: We all can change. Look at the rain. It's out there across Central Oklahoma. We're going 8 to 10 inches of rainfall, and you got the flash flooding concerns that were out here, too. So that was something we were watching yesterday afternoon. Things are finally beginning to wind down, but there's your tornado that you were chasing out there yesterday.
2: Yeah. Yeah, only one of the bunch. I wondered if that would be the start of something. It wasn't.
1: Remember, we were watching these numbers go up the entire program. Second wettest October day on record.
2: Half a foot almost.
1: That's crazy. After being in an epic drought for the last 3 months.
2: Yeah, and to put that into context, their average month of October, whole thing, 3 1/3 inches of rain.
1: Yeah, that's just, I mean, that's...
2: They almost doubled that up.
1: In a day.
2: In the day.
1: Yeah, that's incredible. All right, speaking of in the day, let's expand it out through the winter. Let's start looking at this. NOAA just popped out their winter weather forecast. What is this, Mammoth Lakes, California right now? We know El Nino was going to be a big factor, but how strong was El Nino going to get? That was the other story as well. Well, El Nino is officially now, what are we? We're in super El Nino conditions. 2.1 degrees Celsius above average.
2: 2.1.
1: So anything 2 and above would be considered a super El Nino. And it's not an official rating. It's more of a, you know, casual viewership rating, right? But a 2.1 is super El Nino.
2: But they haven't officially declared it yet, you're saying?
1: No.
2: It has to be that three-month running.
1: So first month of September, though, it is.
2: Right.
1: So we're right there. We're like turning the horn to get onto the runway to lift off.
2: Right. And you consider that we expect the peak of it to be in what, December?
1: Right. We've got 3 months to go.
2: There aren't going to be challenges with that.
1: I don't think so. So what does it mean for the winter months? December, we'll take it December through February. And that means warmer than above average temperatures, right, in the areas that are shaded in orange. And, of course, you know the jet stream. I mean, it's just going to plow in like this and pick up again. And if we get any kind of an arc that goes up the eastern seaboard, well, you know that Manasquan Bureau is going to be open.
2: Oh, the Manasquan Bureau is... That's 7-Eleven. That's 24/7.
1: It's a Wawa.
2: Yeah, straight up.
1: Down there.
2: You do notice down toward Florida, too. That is a signal. You got that. Yeah, it's not just wetter.
1: Right.
2: But these are the types of scenarios where you get nasty cold fronts coming off of the Gulf.
1: And a little severe.
2: A lot of severe.
1: Yeah, with that upper level jet kind of poison the right spot. But if we open up an NAO that goes negative, we face something, now you're talking blockbuster nor'easter snowmakers.
2: So that was the one thing I will say... Ho-hum isn't the word, but there wasn't much in this that surprised me. I mean, we know what's driving the bus into the winters. It's the El Nino, and we showed those effects.
1: Right.
2: They did, though, for I-95, highlight the above-average precipitation.
1: Yeah.
2: That's to your point.
1: If you want to go back real quickly to Max, I want to show you what he's talking about, because I can't leave you hanging like that. You're right. We've got that. It is the area that you're talking about. There it is. Yeah. I-95.
2: Mr. Movie Phone It?
1: Yeah.
2: Why don't I just tell you?
1: Just take my word for it. No, thanks you guys for popping that up. You're right. That is a major concern. So, I mean, travelers, beware. You're talking about for the entire winter peppering in there through spring.
2: Yeah.
1: All right. Well, good stuff. Hey, listen, we got Santa Ana winds. Ian, great to see you at the top
2: of
1: the broadcast 3 o'clock.
2: Yes, sir.
1: All right. Now, before the Santa Ana winds start cranking up, which is going to be later on this evening, have a little bit of fun with it. Santa Ana winds, to play us out, we got Santa Ana music. Emphasis on Santa. Be right back, everybody.
2: They're not related.

0: CVS and on Amazon with free shipping. Order now.
1: Welcome back, everybody. Great to see you this afternoon. Thanks for being here. I'm Bob Van Dillen. I got my buddy Jay Menard back in the saddle. What's going on?
2: What's going on?
1: Hey, listen, we got some cold fronts that are epic driving right through the Plain States, ultimately dumps out across Florida. We've got that forecast. Got the Pacific that's out there. It's on fire as well. And severe weather for the Northeast tomorrow afternoon. So we've got all that coming up. But first, how about this? New weather drones are capable of reaching the stratosphere in all types of weather. The company Meteomatics has released drones that are breaking altitude records now. And they can fly significantly higher than commercial helicopters at this point.
2: Byron Drew, meteorologist at Meteomatics, joins us now to discuss. Byron, I mean, first of all, the view from these drones, right? Incredible. But how high can these drones go? And where are we able to fly them at these altitudes?
3: Sure. So they can fly pretty much anywhere. The entire purpose of the Meteor drone is to really be portable and to fly wherever you need it and take it where the observations are required. But it can reach up to 12,000 meters above sea level. So in Switzerland, that's about 10,000 meters above ground level. So really right up towards cruising altitude of sort of Boeings and the commercial jets.
2: I'm just curious because I know in the United States there are certain restrictions on how high drones can go. So is that something that you have to work with in other countries on maybe, you know, bypassing some of that for the use of these weather drones?
3: Absolutely. So we work quite closely with the CAA, for example, to get flight waivers. In fact, we already fly in the United States and Nebraska as part of the National Mesonet Program. But what I think is really key to point out about these drones is you really know exactly where they're going to be. They stay really localized over one place, and you know exactly where they're going to be within the vertical column. So actually for the CAA, they're relatively trustworthy, let's say, because you know exactly when they're going to be, where, and you don't really have any concerns about them drifting off into airspace or potentially being somewhere they're not supposed to be. So you're right, we do need to get that sort of validation and that flight permission, but it's extremely controlled, the drone flights.
1: That's cool. And Byron, I'm thinking these drones, they go so high up, 34,000 feet. There's less air up there, obviously. What do these drones look like? I mean, how big are these rotors to catch what little air is up there to keep it propelled?
3: No, they're monsters. They're definitely more like small aircraft rather than big drones. I think they always surprise people. You can see the picture there. There's obviously not a lot of scale, but we're talking a large sort of vehicle. The outgoing model weighed 5 kilograms. This is up to about 10 kilograms already. So it's quite a big unit. Mm-hmm. And to be honest, most of that is the engines. They've really got powerful, enormous blades to get up into that thin air. You're quite right. It's quite an engineering feat to get that high. It certainly gets more and more difficult as you go up through the air column.
1: I read you guys have de-icing on there too, like just like a regular plane.
3: Absolutely, you need it. I mean, we want to be able to fly this drone absolutely whenever you need it. So you don't want to put the thing in the bin right when the sort of thunderstorm is coming or when the cold front is pushing through. So we've got de-icing built right into the propellers. You can fly right into those cold air masses, completely capable of flying within icing environments to make sure that you can pretty much use it whenever you need it. So we want to make sure that there's 100% flights.
1: We just showed a video where you're zipping through the underneath an anvil with a lightning popping out. Jane and I, our jaws just dropped looking at that. Amazing.
2: That's awesome.
3: That's very cool, isn't it?
2: You know, with these drones, obviously, built to withstand all weather conditions, do you find that, you know, for you personally, what is the most interesting kind of weather phenomenon that you guys are, you know, putting these drones up into?
3: Yeah, sure. So I think the best sort of examples for us are when we were able to pick up the low-level wind shear. I mean, I was just listening to you guys speaking about the weather forecast in your region at the moment, extremely severe going on. What's really powerful about this is they're really accurate low-level sort of observations through the lower boundary layer. And for example, we've had cases where we've seen sort of shear environments within an air mass that you never would have seen with a traditional radio sonde because they're not flown as often as the Meteor drones. We get that kind of data, the lower boundary layer, the shear within those winds, and we're able to pick up things like severe thunderstorms, potentially tornadoes as well. So for me, that's one of the most interesting things. And I'd say the other one is the humidity sensor. We've got really high quality sensors for humidity. That doesn't sound very interesting, but what's cool about that is you can feed that into the numerical weather prediction models, and it drastically improves the amount that you can forecast low cloud and thunderstorms and those kind of events that are really driven by the moisture in the lower boundary layer. So I'd say those are the two key ones, but there's quite a lot of interesting things there.
1: I mean, how far until we can get this? If you can fight like a dry punch of air at the 700 millibar level during severe weather season, that's like key to know where these things are going to start developing. How fast can you get them in the air and when can we use them, I guess is my question.
3: Sure. So absolutely. So they're already flying. I mean, Oklahoma State Mesonet is already flying the outgoing model. They're going to 6,000 kilometers every single day. We're really proud to be a part of that program. We're hoping to expand that. They've just finished with the pilots. These will be delivered, these 12-kilometer drones, the Meteor and Stratos, they're called, they'll be delivered from next year. So we're really hoping to get that into the U.S. market, as you say, get those observations. You can imagine the meteorologists, how powerful it would be to have a sort of early afternoon ascent right as the thunderstorms start to kick off. I agree, that data will be super key.
2: With that data, I mean, I'm also thinking, too, especially across the United States, we do have some pretty significant holes, right, where, you know, weather balloons are critical, but they don't always go up. But these would replace that and maybe even add to it in many ways. Are there certain parts of the country or maybe certain parts of the world that you're really aiming to use these?
3: Yeah, absolutely. So as you said, there's big gaps in the U.S. right now, which we're definitely hoping to work with. We certainly don't look to replace radio sondes. They've got a place. They will have a place for a long time to come. As you say, we're looking to supplement that and add quite a lot more data, fly more often. So absolutely, the U.S. is key. But of course, there's huge other parts of the world that also need this. You know, we've potentially flying in Guam as well and towards the Pacific countries and hoping to improve the amount of observations there because, you know, you speak about gaps in the U.S. market. There's huge gaps over there where there's just no observations in that lower boundary layer. So, you know, outside of the U.S., of course, Europe is a major part for us. We're working in Norway. We've actually got 15 of these drones already flying around Norway. But certainly me personally, I'm very interested in expanding and towards the Pacific and really getting observations there because it's a big old sky and there's not a lot of observations at the moment.
1: Yeah, with the El Nino, it would be key too to see what's going on out there. Yeah. And Byron, you just shot that thing up last week, what, 34,000 feet? It was a record. How long did it take to get up at that height?
3: Sure. So I've actually got some notes. I'm just having a look at this. It's 13 minutes towards full altitude and 25 minutes up and down. So it's really, really quick to get to the top. I think that's always the thing that blows people's minds. The drones are so fast in that vertical ascent, like 15 meters per second.
1: Oh,
3: so when you put it into perspective, that's like 50% faster than Usain Bolt and straight up into the air. So really quite impressive when you see it in person.
1: It's beautiful. It's like a rocket getting launched up there.
2: Yeah, no kidding.
1: It's amazing. Very cool. Byron, thanks for taking the time out and talking to us. I'd love to talk to you again in the video. Just keep sending it to us. We'll put that on every day. When you're zipping through anvil clouds like that, forget about it. It was awesome. Byron Drew, the meteorologist at Meteomatics. Thanks, my buddy. And we'll talk to you again in a little
3: bit. Thanks so much. Have a good one.
1: Absolutely. It's cool stuff.
2: That's awesome.
1: Look at that. That's eye candy right there, isn't it?
2: Now, listen, speaking of, he was mentioning the Pacific.
1: Yes.
2: You know,
1: yes.
2: Unfortunately, he's absolutely right. It is a hole in our weather data collection.
1: Yeah, well, there's nothing out there, right? It's a huge ocean, and you're not launching balloons
2: every
1: day.
2: How exactly are you launching a balloon? And so you really kind of utilize our models, which have gone a long way, but there's always ways to improve those. And I think in terms of what we're tracking right now, there's certainly still a lot to cover.
1: Yep.
2: Chompy.
1: That's
2: Chompy, brand new. Right?
1: That's going to be the typhoon that we were watching right now, and that's going to be a stronger one. And this is Guam because, remember, you got the U.S. Military out there.
2: About 20,000 personnel.
1: Yeah, 40-mile-per-hour winds at this point. Now, luckily, it is going to gradually strengthen up, but it won't be a super typhoon at this point until after it passes, but they're going to take a direct hit.
2: You know, and that's quite a challenge for Guam. It's a tiny island,
1: mile an hour
2: right?
1: Winds. It's 105 when it gets just off to the west.
2: So we're looking at a bona fide, at least Cat 2 hurricane. I mean, obviously, this is a typhoon, given the basin that we're in for the Pacific. But Guam, they're rushing to finalize those impacts, right? Or those preparations for impacts, because Google DeepMind has been consistent on this threat that we will see hurricane winds swipe right over the island.
1: Yeah, and you can see, I mean, it's on the bad side, too. I mean, it's going to be on the north side. Here's your low-level circulation as it breezes past. And this is on Monday going out through Tuesday. And it just keeps on going. It keeps on dropping millibars.
2: Yeah, then you see all the rings really start to open up. That's the rapid intensification that we're anticipating with Chompy to get to super typhoon status. Could possibly tie, if not beat Sinlaku, for the strongest storm on Earth this year.
1: Yeah, wind-wise. Guam's, listen, so far, 2026, you guys have been in there. We've talked about Guam before. This isn't the first time. Mm-hmm. They didn't have to take a direct hit yet. It's been very good. It's been a shave and a haircut.
2: They've been on the right side.
1: Yeah, exactly. The correct side. The non-dirty side.
2: Yep.
1: Yeah, when you're talking about this side, it would be the bad side for them if it's coming in this direction. This one, they will be in the bad side as it goes either directly over or just down to the south.
2: Yeah, definitely. I mean, still trying to fine-tune how this all comes together. But, you know, when it comes to Guam, it's all about just preparing for this. They certainly look to that and know to do so. But what was it? I think Karen is the last time that we had one of the strongest, most intense impacts on the island.
1: That was a rough one. All right, we get back to Trudy. And Trudy looks a lot better right now, too. As you can see, it's going over some cooler water spots, though.
2: I just looked over this forecast for Trudy, and I think what's so fascinating is that it is quite literally following almost the exact same path that Simon took.
1: Yeah. Yeah, that's why the water temperature is a little bit cooler right there.
2: Yeah.
1: A little upwelling going on behind it. And there's, it wasn't just that one, but look, we've got a couple of cooler slugs of water, and that's all upwelling from the storms that were out there before.
2: No kidding. You had Simon, which was a Cat 5 twice. So that's why Trudy kind of caps off maybe with a Cat 4 intensity, but still an impressive storm and one that will have big impacts.
1: And it will add to the ace in that basin. Pretty amazing. All right, listen, stick around, everybody. Santa Ana winds are out there. Starting later on this evening, they're going to crank out really by Friday into Saturday, too. Jane and I will talk about that. But to play us out, got Santa Ana music. See if you can find the Santa. We'll be right back, everyone. Thanks for sticking around.

0: 9198.
1: All right, welcome back to America's Weather Center. Great to see everybody. I'm Bob Van Dillon, and I got my buddy Jay Menard. Jay, whoop.
2: What's going on?
1: It's my Friday. Are you
2: it
1: working
2: is.
1: For me tomorrow, right?
2: In no, I think Michael Estime might be
1: I'm going down to SEC game. It's Parents Weekend out there at Ole Miss, so that's going to be fun.
2: That's
1: if we talk about a major cold front going through, temperatures are switching around from summer right back to middle fall.
2: I know. You got your swag? You
1: I
2: ready
1: do.
2: To go?
1: Yeah, absolutely. I got the I was going to wear the Ole Miss tie, but didn't go with the jacket, so I took one of Michael Estime's ties instead. That's what I always do. Anyway, welcome back, everybody. Great to see you, and he's such a nice, he's magnanimous. He lets me use his tie rack all the time.
2: Listen, you should see his tie rack. There is a color for every occasion.
1: There is. I love it. I'll show you what's happening now. We've got some big showers developing out of Illinois. We just had a little bit of an uptick for severe weather later today. It's going to be south of Chicago, but that's a good look right there at the Windy City. Check this out.
2: Yeah, you got a little low-hanging cloud action.
1: Yeah.
2: You can see the city. Obviously, you see the lake off in the distance.
1: Yep.
2: Chicago, we started this week very hot, and then we had a cold front move in on Tuesday, brought in some rain, and here we are with another bout of rain as we go into today. This time, though, we've got kind of a meetup of two storm systems that will push over the Great Lakes tonight.
1: Yeah, Chicago was 88 degrees earlier this week. Second hottest October day on record for them. Not going to happen any longer because that cold front's coming in. That was the last of summer for Chicago. There's the rain going into northern parts of the suburbs by D.C., and there's a solid shot of rain out of St. Louis.
2: Yeah, so there's your cold front. Yeah. That's what's going to continue to work its way east as we go through the Ohio Valley region tonight. There's going to be, I think, a little uptick. This is the cold front.
1: Yeah.
2: We've got a cold front and then the cold front. And you can see just absolutely nothing behind that line of rain. Rapid City, the Dakotas, we are already well on our way to that chill.
1: It is. It is a season changer. And that's because of this high pressure center that we were talking about before. This is a big old high. And that's also the generator for the Santa Ana winds.
2: Yep.
1: It's also, finally, this cold front was just it was lackadaisical. It was hardly moving. Now that that high pressure is coming in, it's a thicker, denser air mass. It's going to muscle that cold front finally away from Texas and Oklahoma.
2: Yep.
1: Give it 12 hours and it'll be totally gone.
2: Yeah, definitely trying to get things on the move here now. But we still have a big old slug of rain. So there's actually two cold fronts that we're tracking. Right?
1: Yeah.
2: It's the energy from the plains that's finally getting a move on.
1: It's interesting though, right? It looks like a little comma shape to it at this point, even though it's not.
2: Yeah.
1: It's not a fully developed storm. It will be. Give it till tomorrow. But you've got two storms that are coming together right now.
2: Well, the help is going to be that area of low pressure. You see that spin dropping down from the north. That's going to meet up with what's coming up from the plains.
1: Yep.
2: And it just basically combines to make a deepening area of low pressure. And that, too, will then swipe across the northeast as we head into Friday night.
1: That's our storm Friday night right through Saturday afternoon. And that's going to be a season changer for everybody from Chicago to Maine, all the way down to Florida, too.
2: Yeah, it is. Absolutely. So that's why we said you need your jackets.
1: Yes.
2: Big time.
1: Because
2: once we get all of this out of here, and the rain really isn't too much to write home about, thankfully.
1: Right.
2: But there is going to be some sneaky severe components to this as we go again into this evening. Indianapolis, Cincinnati, a couple strong thunderstorms riding that warm front.
1: That's today. It's 6 o'clock.
2: Yep. And then you have another round of some stronger thunderstorms with that cold front that drops in from the north. We'll start with just some plain old rain across the Ohio Valley tomorrow morning. That's kind of the second shot.
1: Right.
2: But then it gains some instability and some steam as it works its way further east by tomorrow evening.
1: The warm sector right here.
2: So that's what's going to help really destabilize the atmosphere.
1: Yeah, so if we see any kind of sunshine at all tomorrow, especially central PA right through the Delaware Valley, you see the storms that are getting spiced up. You're talking about the Hudson Valley down through Delaware, Washington too. Those are the ones we have to be concerned with for tomorrow afternoon's commute.
2: Yeah, those will definitely pack a punch. I think wind is our primary threat, but hey, they just expanded that risk.
1: Oh, they sure did. It's all of Jersey now.
2: All of Jersey, down to Washington, D.C., out onto Long Island,
1: too. We're going to have to fix that map because this got upgraded just an hour ago. I got Joe
2: Davis. Surprised by that with
1: He's
2: that radar,
1: right
2: with that model signature.
1: Yeah, you saw it's basically one straight line wind event. Looks like it's going to blaze a path. But when was the last time we saw all of Jersey in a level two threat? It's all of
2: Summer.
1: Jersey. Yeah, but it's been some time. So we know major markets, Philly, New York, D.C., that 95 corridor tomorrow is going to be a dreadful affair trying to get home.
2: Be happy you are flying out tonight
1: and
2: not tomorrow, because tomorrow I do think, too, you combine the severe weather risk, which then look how tightly compact those lines are.
1: Yep.
2: That's wind. And we're talking winds that are going to be upwards of 40 plus miles an hour.
1: Yeah.
2: So that, too, is going to create trouble at the airports, but it's also just going to create all types of trouble generally across the region. And then it moves on out of here. Winds will improve by Saturday, but it's blustery. 50 to 60 mile an hour wind gusts up in Burlington. We're just approaching peak
1: when
2: it comes to foliage. I really hope that we can get through this just fine, but I do worry that we might see some of those leaves drop.
1: We've got the frost and freeze potential. It's out there. And this is when the winds finally die down. This will be on your Sunday morning early. And you can see where you are. We'll see frost advisories pinned up there for tomorrow, and it's going to carry through the weekend.
2: Yeah.
1: I think you'll first see the frost advisories for Sunday morning.
2: So if you're like me, yesterday I was on with Ian and I said my crops, meaning my balcony tomatoes.
1: My crops. You know, bless your heart though. I mean, you got to do something.
2: I tried so hard.
1: I think that's great.
2: I think my basil is done for the season. Mm-hmm.

0: A little bit of a return flow coming in for your Monday, but not much to speak of. So where's that front go? It's kind of stalled out across South Texas later on today. Now we're watching the rain. It's been heavy. Here's Oklahoma City, still with a drizzle. But you guys still have a flood watch in effect because of all the rain. It's already dropped, and there's still more to come as that cold front slices right through central Oklahoma right now.
1: Hey, thank goodness it's on the move, though.
0: About time.
1: What was it? The second wettest day for Oklahoma
0: ever.
1: City
0: yeah,
1: yesterday?
0: Yeah, over 5.5 inches of rain.
1: Wow.
0: 24-hour period for Oklahoma City yesterday afternoon. And you can see what we've got with the rain now marching up out of Texas. You got a lot of moisture, a lot of juice. You got two basins combining. One's the Gulf. The other is the Pacific. It's funneling in right across central Texas. It's a thin stripe, but the flood warnings are still in effect. And these were out here for the last couple of hours. Now, zip into this. And as you zero into this area, you still have Forward and Hardeman counties right here under flash flood warnings.
1: And the rain, it really just kind of keeps building on itself. You get kind of pockets of heavier rain, too, when you see those yellows and oranges on radar. But this in the last 12 hours, already a signal of 3 to 5+ inches of rain. And we're probably adding to that as we speak. So some of these areas could certainly end the event over half a foot of rain.
0: Yeah, let's look down here towards Midland. Let me see if I zoom into this area because they had a flash flood warning. I don't see it any longer. But you picked up a good 2 to 3 inches worth of rain in Midland in a short period of time as well.
1: Yeah. So, I mean, the runoff potential because we have had drought conditions, right? Remember?
0: You know what the ground looks like, and it's all cracked. It's so dry. It's going to have a tough day. It's not quite hydrophobic anymore because it's been raining for a long period of time. But it's pretty quick runoff at this point.
1: It is. So those flood watches are going to go through the end of the day today. Mm-hmm. We might see some of that shower and thunderstorm risk start to expand a little farther south, closer to the I-10 corridor. Right now, still kind of quiet, but a little daytime heat breaking those clouds, that energy, there's still plenty of moisture hanging around.
0: Yeah, I'm looking at the moisture too, Janie. You can see the outflow boundaries also within that last couple of frameworks. So these are all the storms that are pushing out. In the frontal boundary, you've got wind that's constantly getting reinforced with that southwesterly jet. And then you got the outflow boundary smashing each other. There's all kinds of focal points for heavy rain through the rest of the afternoon.
1: Right. And that high pressure is still kind of hanging on across parts of the Gulf. And so that, too, helping to juice up the atmosphere a little bit more moisture as we go on into today. But
0: Simon. Shedding its skin, moving up towards western Texas.
1: Look at that.
0: Again, it's day three. We've been following Simon doing this.
1: Yeah, a lot of that moisture just getting carried right up. And I'd be interested to see if Trudy gives us the same problems.
0: Trudy's going to be right on the heels of Simon. So, yeah, listen, we have to see what the upper level flow looks like around the desert southwest.
1: Look at that outflow.
0: When the models pick it up, you know there's something to it. You know there's something afoot. If the models pick up an outflow boundary like that, you're certainly going to get the wind. But watch it just bleed out through Austin, and the rain continues because that cold front gets caught up. I mean, it gets lagged out right here, and it doesn't move that quickly.
1: Yeah.
0: Because the high pressure's kind of miss it a little bit. But that means that rain is going to pile up for Fort Stockton, who just had a tornado warning yesterday.
1: Yeah, exactly. So that flood risk heightening certainly for parts of southwest Texas as we get into tonight. And the signal, too, where we could see an additional 2 to 3+ inches of rain just within areas that aren't seeing rain right now.
0: Look at this. That yellow shaded area was, I mean, that was nothing compared to what they got already out there in Oklahoma City. Look at how much
1: rain. I'll tell you, though, models really pegged this risk because I remember talking about this last weekend on, like, Saturday. And Oklahoma City was right in the middle of that threat zone. Now, of course, when you're talking about an event a couple days in advance, there could be a little shift here or there. This was right on the money.
0: I'm still going to zoom in even more. I thought I saw some darker shades in there, which would be 8 to 12, right?
1: 12 to 18. Look at that.
0: So over a foot of rain around that I-40 corridor between Weatherford and Bridgeport. It's all Doppler radar indicated, but when you see specks of that coming in, we knew it was going to be double-digit rain. You called it yesterday.
1: Yeah. And here we are looking at that very scenario. So, you know, I think for Oklahoma, we are on the right side of this forecast. We will see some big improvements over the next 24 hours. But, hey, you know, it's just about being smart as you go about your day today in those areas that are prone to flooding. But a good 5.5 inches of rain, no surprise we had those alerts.
0: 5.59 inches of rain. I mean, that's pretty incredible right there.
1: And those records go back to the 1800s.
0: Prospected days. Actually, the Sooner days right there. Boomer Sooner. That's when it goes back to them. So it has been dry. These are the dark shades right there. That was the exceptional drought. I want to see what it looks like next Thursday when we get the brand new update from the drought monitor. That's going to be a race.
1: Yeah, I have to imagine. We're going to get some big improvement there.
0: Yeah, I think you're going to start seeing those dark shades of red replaced with orange. So going from exceptional to maybe moderate to severe.
1: Moderate to severe.
0: 12 inches of rain is going to do it. Anyway, let's just stick around, everybody. We've got more coming up. We just got NOAA's outlook for the winter. What does it mean for your neck of the woods? We got the region-by-region breakdown. Is it going to be colder? Is it going to be more precipitable? We'll talk all about that coming up.

0: Amazon.com, CVS, and on Amazon with free shipping.
1: Welcome back to America's Weather Center, everybody. Great to see you on this Thursday afternoon. I'm Bob Van Dillen. I'm joined with the great Jane Menar. Jane, good to see you.
2: Good to see you always.
1: Looking out across the West. We got high pressure building in, strong one. It's not Arctic in nature, but it certainly is big old high pressure, and it has a lot of ramifications.
2: It does. This is the time of the year where the Santa Anas start to pick up in the forecast. And when you've got high pressure set up over the Great Basin, that is the very weather pattern that does bring in this heightened fire risk. So we already have fire weather warnings.
1: We do.
2: Up on the board for parts of Southern California, the Los Angeles County Mountains. And this is a threat that really starts to pick up tomorrow. But you can already see the wind, Bob.
1: Yeah, I'm seeing the wind. I'm detecting also in the background. It's haze. There's a little bit of onshore flow perhaps from this morning left up. But yeah, that's going to get scoured out quickly. You're going to start seeing this stuff dry out very quickly.
2: Absolutely. And so, you know, you would think, okay, well, didn't we just get a bunch of tropical moisture from Rachel last week? Well, unfortunately, we didn't get enough.
1: Skipped out very quick and down to the south.
2: Skipped up and out, and for parts of L.A., we didn't see much in the way of any rain at all. We had a beautiful sky. But Rachel just kind of came in and out as we went into, what was that, last Sunday morning?
1: Right, yeah, it was on the same time we were following Isaias.
2: Yep, right, both coasts.
1: Vegas got hammered. Remember the video from Vegas?
2: Yeah, the floods there.
1: Yeah, unreal. So here's our high pressure center. There's actually an upper level low that's going to camp itself out right here. What does that mean? It's going to reinforce that offshore wind, right? And you know the winds. I love drawing out here because you can see as it does this. That is all compressing air. And if you live out there by the coast, you know what it means. It means it's going to be windy coming on. It also means it's going to be hot. It's going to be dry.
2: It is. Those temperatures are going to really start to climb. And for SoCal, it was hot leading up to this past weekend.
1: Yes.
2: And now you're going to see the dry air, the heat, the compressional heating, and those winds pick up. And so that's why we have those fire weather warnings in place.
1: And it really dries out the vegetation fast when you have something like this, especially for the two-day event that we're calling for right here. Mm-hmm. And some a little bit coming in through the weekend, also through Sunday. But the heat advisors are going to last right here. And these temperatures today, low 90s, upper 90s tomorrow in L.A.
2: Yeah, it is really going to be one of those days where you almost just kind of feel it out there. So high wind warnings, those are for wind gusts that are going to be upwards of about 70 miles an hour.
1: Right.
2: That's reserved for San Diego County Mountains. We do take it up in and around Los Angeles, up towards, say, Ventura, Palisades. That is going to be a zone where I do think you could see some of those stronger winds.
1: Yep.
2: It's going to come more towards the back half of the day.
1: Mm-hmm. Look at where they're going to peak out through Friday. You're going 60 to 70 in these hilltops and the mountaintops around San Diego County, like you said. I look at Ramona is going out 60 to 70. Downtown Los Angeles, that area, it's going to be breezy, 30 to 40 mile per hour winds, but even worse when you get to the north.
2: Exactly. Higher elevations.
1: Yeah.
2: So you're going to see that kind of peak out. And again, these go till Friday. There is still going to be some lingering fire danger going into the weekend, though. Mm-hmm. So something that we'll have to monitor as we look ahead into the coming days. But I know for L.A. County, they've been already preparing, getting that message out to make sure that folks are doing what they need to do to make sure that in that greatest area of fire risk, we are not adding to the problem or creating any issue.
1: Yeah, so this is the first one of the season so far. And we start peeking out over the winter. As you know, it's a winter event usually, but they start in late September. This is about the time when we start seeing these Santa Ana winds develop.
2: It's usually about December, January that the peak season of Santa Ana winds arrives where you have really the greatest fire danger. But still, definitely, I think California is on edge.
1: I don't blame them.
2: And they will be.
1: The winds that powered those fires across the Malibu area and parts inland, that was 100 mile per hour winds gust plus. And this isn't going to be anywhere near that strong. But you're still talking 60 mile per hour wind gusts around the same neck of the woods. That's enough. That's totally enough.
2: And you consider, too, for California, how dry the vegetation
1: is,
2: right? We were coming off of a couple of years where we had a lot of growth, but we didn't see much in the way of rain. And so over the last year, all of that fresh vegetation really started to become that dry fuel.
1: Yeah.
2: So you hope, and I'm sure fire departments and, you know, the park services have been doing their job to clear some of that brush.
1: Hope so.
2: But
1: yeah, I hope so.
2: Definitely a risk that we'll be following.
1: Yeah. And you can see the temperatures today, 92, 97 degrees to 98 around Los Angeles. So we've got that. All right. Let's get out to the southeast a little bit farther. There's your high pressure building in across northern Nevada. That's going to propel a cold front that's going to sweep across the lower 48. That's like the Simpsons sky right there, right?
2: Oh, it almost does look
1: Simpsons. 89 degrees. It's beautiful right here. Fair weather Hughes is what we call that.
2: And I mean, that's about as perfect as it gets.
1: Not getting any lovelier, that's for sure. Dreary days ahead, though. So as that cold front arches in, not today, not tomorrow, but this weekend, especially the beaches, Melbourne, all the way up to areas like Jacksonville Beach, it's going to be raw out there for the weekend.
2: It is. It's a weather change and a cool down that maybe we wouldn't love. But hey, for the rest of Florida, let's talk about it.
1: Yeah.
2: We will see a pretty impressive drop in temperatures. Cold front is pulling in, and we have Fox 35 Orlando Noah Berggren, meteorologist, joining us right now. Yeah. Noah, great to have you on.
3: Thanks for having me, guys.
1: It's good to see you. And Noah, we want to talk. We know Florida is going to get that cold front throttling across the region over the weekend. Let's talk about the NOAA outlook for winter and Florida specifically. We know it's an El Nino-driven winter for sure. What did you make of the forecast?
3: I guess it was par for what you'd expect, right? I guess the only thing I was surprised at was there was no cool anomaly for the Gulf Coast. I would have thought there would maybe be a little bit of a cool blob. That was the interesting thing to me when I saw it when it came out, is I would have thought there would have been some element of a blue shade for the temperature outlook in the deep south or Florida, and there wasn't. So that I did find interesting. But I think the rain seems to me and everybody that it's going to rain a lot this winter in Florida. It's just a question of what part of the state is going to get hammered worse than others, because the digging I've done for these strong El Ninos is the whole state gets a lot more than normal, but there's definitely a lean where it's north part of the peninsula, southern peninsula. So there will be some kind of interseason setup where that jet sets up, which we just have no way of knowing at this moment.
1: And Noah, you're thinking cooler just because, frankly, you got a lot of clouds and a lot of rain out there. So in the solar insulation, not quite as much.
3: Yeah, you know, if you think about it, right, because if it's going to the anomaly, like the Euro seasonal, I think the mean was like 8 inches of rain above normal, which if you just take that verbatim, it's a top five, top eight wettest winter on record in Orlando. So if you're telling me it's going to rain that much, there's going to be clouds. And you mean the whole winter anomaly is going to be at or above normal?
1: Yeah.
3: Or even at normal? I was actually, now that I'm thinking again about it, I'm a little surprised that the temperature outlook was not below normal, but we'll see.
1: Yeah, that's a great point. I was thinking that too. Also for the I-95 corridor, I know they've got them pegged into the very warm, but if you're going to go coastal storm after coastal storm, you're bringing in colder around behind it, number one. But number two, same thing, rain, cloud cover, keeping the temperatures down.
3: Yeah, and tornadoes is interesting because this year we have a negative PDO. 1997, 98, we had a positive PDO, which in the other years that we had the strong tornado events in Central Florida, we had positive PDOs. So I wonder, I candidly don't know. I'm not going to sit here and act like I do. I wonder if that's going to dampen the extremity of the Florida severe weather threat. I don't know. Maybe will it shift?
2: It'll be
3: candidly
2: interesting.
3: I don't know too much about it. Yeah.
2: Because I think when you have, you know, a very active subtropical jet, you do have an uptick in a severe weather threat, especially across the
1: you
2: south.
1: You have to.
2: You think of just last year and how oddly quiet the second severe weather season was across the south in general. And now you have this signal that I do think is definitely something that we have to pay attention to. But no, I'm just interested for Florida in general. I mean, obviously going into a very wet winter season, what a contrast to how you guys started this year, right? I mean, Florida in one of its worst droughts in decades and now making up for that and then some.
3: Yeah, in fact, I was looking last night because I had the graphic saved in our weather system. I think we burnt the acreage the first few months of this year was top three highest ever.
1: Yeah,
3: you know, from the wildfire. So it's a complete 180 of storytelling of how many acres were burnt, especially in South Florida this spring. And then now the rain we've had the last 2 weeks and are going to have. But it'll be interesting to me what part of the winter is most significant. I kind of feel like it's going to be January and February just from what I look at. But I would be very surprised if there was not several enhanced risk days or, you know, slight risk days for severe weather. And I mean, even all those other years that we've talked about, 82, 83, 97, 98, 15, 16, every single other strong El Nino had multiple strong tornadoes in Florida, every single one. So, you know, that would probably be the thing that I'm looking for.
1: It's a total turn on a dime, because last year we went down to Captiva for a beach house and the Everglades were on fire. There was a smoke canopy I saw from the plane landing in the Fort Myers. It's like, all right, now you're talking about the you know, dry January last time. This could be the exact opposite, where you're just pounding down It could be a little too good of a thing.
3: Yeah, you know, nobody likes to have their Disney vacation in December, right, and for it to be cloudy
1: for 3 days.
3: Not for
1: $301 a day.
3: That's what it's... correct, and, you know, $10 for a Mickey ice cream, you know, but... You know, if you're listening to this and you're coming to Disney for the winter, you know, people have been asking, it's like, yeah, it's not going to rain every day, but don't be shocked if you come for a week and half the week is cloudy.
1: Well, looks like we're going on It's a Small World again.
2: It's any of the indoor rides, right?
1: Because it's covered.
3: Yes.
1: Great. I can't wait. But that, no, awesome conversation, my friend. Listener, you know, it's going to be a busy weekend for you with that cold front going by. Before I let you go, do you think this is the cold front, which is a season change?
2: Oh.
3: It's got to be, right?
1: Right.
3: It's got to be. Yeah, I mean, the humidity is not going to go that low, though, in Orlando. I mean, it's kind of going to run out of gas in, like, the I-10 quarter. So, I mean, because I've been reading here, some people are like, oh, my gosh, it's going to feel great. It's going to only be, like, 64 here.
1: Well, it's better than 82, I guess.
3: That's true. But the surfers are happy this weekend. You've seen that. The Daytona Beach surfers. They don't get a lot of 12-footers in Volusia.
1: It needs to be offshore to shape it nicely, but you're right. I mean, the swell is going to be there. Northeast conditions could be awesome, but Hey, Noah, thanks for talking to us, buddy. Love to talk to you again sometime soon. Fox 35 meteorologist Noah Bergen.
3: Thanks, buddy. Me.
1: Absolutely. Have a good afternoon, man. All right, yeah, I love talking.
2: It's the front.
1: Exactly. I love talking about what's going to happen with the front. And also, I love to get the meteorologist's perspective down in Florida. The local guy that's down there, knows it.
2: Absolutely. Like and I thought he brought up some really great points with the below average, you know, temperature trend, which hasn't been highlighted. But also, too, that severe weather threat. That, too, I've been kind of keeping my
1: eyes
2: on.
1: Scares me because you get the jet stream overhead.
2: Well, last year's second severe weather season through the fall and even into the winter was remarkably quiet, even record-breaking quiet.
1: I don't think people forget how to react when it does happen, but I'm going to get some practice, I think, coming out there in November. All the way through early spring,
2: unfortunately.
1: But yeah, hey, listen, stick around, everybody. We'll show you that NOAA forecast for all the quadrants across the lower 48. Plus, we got severe weather threat working into the northeast by tomorrow. That threat actually just got expanded. We'll show you that forecast. Mm-hmm. I hate to bring it to you, but we will. Hey, stick around, everybody. We're going to be right back to play us out Santa Ana music because we got the Santa Ana winds that are starting to crank up right now. Be right back.

0: CVS, and on Amazon with free shipping. Order now.
1: All right, what's going on, everybody? Thanks for joining us this afternoon. I'm Bob Van Dillon. It's Thursday, October 15th. Let's take you inside America's Weather Center. Another day of flooding with the rain-soaked Southwest. We're talking about heavy shots of rain pulling right through Texas right now, getting into Oklahoma. Oklahoma City, by the way, second heaviest rain day in October ever was yesterday. Let's look at the rain showers out there now. We'll show you where it's headed. And a massive cold front's going to swing and scrape right through the lower 48. It's going to bring some powerful thunderstorms later on today. A better shot tomorrow through the tri-state of New York City. And it's definitely going to be windy to breezy for millions of people. It's going to wipe away summer temperatures and replace it with mid-fall. A little bit of snow in the action as well. We'll show you where it's going to fall. Plus, we're getting a new look at the winter ahead. NOAA just released its winter outlook this morning. It's giving us a chance to dive deep into what the El Nino-driven winter weather is going to look like. I'm looking at the pictures right here. This is in California. Be prepared. You're going to see a lot of snow possibly for the Sierra Nevada range. It's all coming up right now in America's Weather Center. Jay Menard joining me right now. What's up, Jay?
2: What's up? For California, that is a great signal for ski lovers.
1: Which is great. And especially from the mid-Sierra down to the south.
2: Yep.
1: That's where it looks like it's going to go. That's a typical El Nino-driven forecast. But you know, you want to see it spread the wealth. You want to see some snow in Nevada, Utah, Arizona, Colorado,
2: up in the PNW, right? I think of the Cascades. What is this season going to bring for us up that way?
1: Montana's already gotten smashed, right? They got 3 feet of snow just early.
2: It was already
1: week.
2: Impressive.
1: So that's a good start to the skiing season, no question about it. But rain is a forecast, and this is going to be a tough one. This is right here in Decatur, Illinois. It's not severe, but wow, it's coming down pretty well right there, Jane.
2: It is. I'd say rain rates right now are probably close to about an inch an hour.
1: That's what it's supposed to be with these pockets of rain because you've got the humidity drifting out from the plains. It was already smashing in through Oklahoma City. You got that little connection with the Gulf and it stretches out through the Pacific. All in all, channeling the heaviest rain across central Illinois right now. Now, I'm looking, no severe thunderstorm warnings. It just looks like there was a severe thunderstorm warning. It popped up. It's not. It's just the way the radar is configured.
2: Yes. I was also reading, too, they just put out a discussion through the couple showers that you have lifting up through the Appalachians, some isolated 1 to 1.5 inch rain rates up that way, too. So a little upslope is going to maybe lead to a heightened risk of some isolated flash flood potential. But St. Louis, I think we're largely, after a very active day so far, in the clear.
1: It's been round after round for the morning up until now. It looks like things are starting to dry. You're right. Then you get to the north, and now we're pinwheeling around through Nebraska, into central Iowa, and Minnesota, Wisconsin.
2: But there's your cold front.
1: Yes.
2: That is the season changer right there.
1: For you. Whoop, right here. So there it goes. And that's going to continue to
2: look at the clearing behind this, right? You can't buy a raindrop in Rapid City right now.
1: Let's see what the visible satellite imagery looks like, Jane, shall we?
2: All right, well.
1: It's got to catch up a little bit because, of course, every time I do the.
2: Cash.
1: There it is. Yes. Let me pull it out.
2: Slowly,
1: just a touch
2: but surely, we're getting there.
1: There it is. Yeah, you've got the drier air punch moving through. But this is also, notice that's the leading edge of the cold air.
2: Yes.
1: So now you're getting a little daytime heating tapping into the cold air. You get a nice little slug of cloud cover.
2: Good look at that.
1: And look at this. There you are.
2: That's like a winter satellite, right?
1: Really is.
2: When you can pick out the cold air.
1: Mm-hmm.
2: So really is the marking of the change of our seasons. This front's going to continue to work east.
1: Upslope clouds over the mountains, too.
2: Yeah, we could still squeeze out maybe even a little bit of snow action, higher peaks.
1: Yep, that's your Synoptic 101. All right, pull that picture out. And here's what we've got when you look at the pressure field. With the blues, these are the high pressure regions right there. This is the one that's going to be the driver right there near Billings. That's the one that's only gaining strength. It's building up its high. So now you're talking about a dense air mass. It's finally unlocking the cold front that's been positioned over the plains for the last 72 hours. And it's muscling it out for once.
2: Yeah, finally going to get a little move on. There's two cold fronts, though, that we're tracking. One that's kind of driving down out of the central southern plains.
1: Right.
2: And then that secondary one that's lifting up to the north and kind of dropping in from Canada.
1: Both of those shots
2: of energy are going to kind of meet up in the next 12 hours. And that's what ultimately takes us through our Friday into the weekend with, again, a deepening area of low pressure that really settles in from the Great Lakes to the northeast. Tonight, with a couple of these thunderstorms lifting up out of southern Illinois, Indianapolis, Cincinnati, over to Columbus, there is a heightened risk here. You can already see that structure, that kind of curve.
1: Yep.
2: Damaging wind gusts heighten that severe weather threat as we go into the dinner hour.
1: And you do have the stuff propelling itself all the way through as a warm front overnight tonight. And by tomorrow morning, I show you this because Fridays are always, you know, not quite as congested on the roads for New York and Philadelphia.
2: Because everybody gets to work from home.
1: You know what? It's a good thing for tomorrow because you're going to get two rounds of it. One with a warm front passing, and then round number two develops with a cold frontal passage, which is right about there. Look at the storms well ahead of this.
2: Yeah.
1: It's 6 p.m.
2: It is. So some of these storms, too, we just saw an expansion with our severe weather threat for tomorrow.
1: Sure did.
2: Includes the entire state of New Jersey, top to bottom, from D.C. to Philly to New York, and then now even extended out across parts of Long Island and Connecticut. So this is a zone where for tomorrow, I think wind is probably going to be our heightened threat
1: here.
2: Yeah,
1: it's that squall line. It's going to react.
2: It's already breezy, right? With that warm front lifting in the morning, that's going to open up a lot of instability. Winds will be gusting upwards of 20, 30 miles an hour. Then those storms are going to pop in and certainly will bring travel disruptions. I promise you that at the end of the day on a Friday.
1: Got that mid-level jet, too, that's going to be smoking about 50, 60 knots. And if you get even 80% of that transfer down to the surface with the momentum, now you're talking wind gusts of over 60 miles per hour.
2: Yeah.
1: I think that's what we're going to see. We're going to find that. Watch that behind it. Here goes the isobars drilling straight out of the north and going right into New England. That's all upslope snow for your Saturday. That's Saturday morning early.
2: Early, 1 o'clock in the morning early.
1: Yes.
2: Maybe, too. Did you see a little signature out of the Finger Lakes?
1: Yeah, little. Well, listen, the way the Finger Lakes are oriented like this, you might get, all you need is 15 miles of a fetch, and you can get some lake effect snow on the backside of it. Finger Lakes might produce some of that.
2: The snow is not going to stick anywhere.
1: No, because it was in the 80s just a couple days
2: exactly.
1: ago.
2: But, you know, if you're up early enough, this is probably going to be done and over with by 7 o'clock in the morning.
1: Right.
2: I know this says 9, but I'm not convinced that it's going to stick around that long. But you might catch a couple flurries.
1: Yeah, a little breezy. We know that's going to be the case, too. All right, let's talk about the rain that's been falling, too. The only alerts we have on the alert board right now, Hurricane Trudy out there across the Pacific. And flash flood warnings for Martin from Midland County in Texas. That's because of all the rain that's been falling out of Oklahoma City and drifting down to the south. Look at OKC. They're not done yet. Remember what it looked like yesterday at this time, Jane?
2: No, we had a lot heavier rain yesterday.
1: Yes.
2: And that flood risk was still very much in play. We are starting to see some improvements for OKC. Texas is really the one spot on the board where we're still seeing those warnings light up.
1: There's Oklahoma City. I'm gonna zero into Oklahoma City first because that's the picture that we had out there. And this is an area that really got slammed heavily yesterday. In fact, it was right about here that picked up over 12 inches of rain. There's still more coming in for you right there.
2: I'm curious. It seems like a bit of a lighter, more stratiform rain.
1: Yeah, I'm not
2: so
1: too worried about flooding.
2: So it's certainly more manageable for the flood threat.
1: But this is more convective. We start seeing the yellows and the reds and flashes of lightning in there. You know that you're getting some nice uplift, which in turn creates big, heavy downpours.
2: Right, so rain rates are probably approaching an inch and a half
1: That's what
2: per
1: the
2: hour
1: forecast
2: down
1: was,
2: this
1: right?
2: way.
1: Mm-hmm.
2: Yep, so Cromwell over up towards, say, what is that, Hardman, Walbridger County.
1: Yep.
2: Into Frederick. So, I mean, North Texas for sure. Right. But then even down towards Midland, we have flash flood warnings still up on the board.
1: The rain's basically almost done with Midland at this point, which is good. But you still have the flash flood warnings because that Midland area, they received 2 to 3 inches of rain short period of time.
2: Mm-hmm.
1: That was a Doppler radar indicated region. It's a thin ribbon of flood concerns, but it's the same old spots we had yesterday.
2: It is. And I do think that we're going to pop in a little more moisture than what we're looking at right now. Remember, this is still early afternoon.
1: Let me zip into the Midland.
2: As the day moves on, we're going to see this is kind of just the batch number one.
1: Yep.
2: You can already see it out towards Snyder, right? Look at those showers and thunderstorms beginning to build now closer to the I-20 corridor.
1: Mm-hmm.
2: That, I think, that kind of back building is going to be more of a feature as we go into tonight. And Fox Model pegs it. Spots like Fort Stockton, which had a tornado yesterday, we're going to see more of that rain really start to build in and produce that flood risk for the overnight.
1: Yeah, and you've got right there with the jet, and that is just coming up from this direction. This is the jet stream going like this.
2: Mm-hmm.
1: It's drawing up all that humidity out of the Pacific, out of the Gulf, and channeling it into Texas. And when you do the Fox Model run, here's the way it goes at about 9 o'clock this evening. There's your frontal boundary that you picked up. There's the heavy rain goes right over the Red River, and it stretches all the way up to Springfield, Missouri.
2: Yeah, it does. So, you know, it's still just another wet day. Oklahoma City, we don't kick the rain until tomorrow morning.
1: Right, and we're hanging in there with the heavy rain for Fort Stockton. That was the moderate risk area for severe flooding going on for today. How much rain is left on top of what we already seen? About 2 to 3 inches worth, depending on where you are. If we're training around Fort Stockton, maybe a little more than 3 inches of rain, so we'll watch that. All right, how about this? Fall is officially here, and at Fox Weather, we're falling in love with America all season long. We want to celebrate the season with you. Show us how you're enjoying autumn in your hometown. I got this picture. That was the Montclair train station when we were peeking out with the leaves. I thought it was pretty nice.
2: All right. A nice little fox feather pumpkin. Have you carved a pumpkin yet this
1: Not
2: year?
1: Yet. I have not done it yet.
2: That's Max and I in Central Park.
1: That's a Jane Minar sent that picture in right there. Look at that. Look at the pictures. It's nice. There's,
2: Haley.
1: There's Haley, our meteorologist, Haley Meyer.
2: Wow, what a view.
1: Yeah, that was nice. That was a nice hike, I imagine. Good stuff out there. So listen, who's this next?
2: Oh, Stevens.
1: Stephen Morgan. Yeah, Stephen and his husband, they went up to Sleepy Hollow over the weekend. Brought their dogs, too.
2: I love Sleepy Hollow. Now, I went on a Monday. Very quiet on a Monday.
1: When you go on the weekends in October in Sleepy Hollow, by the way, you have to read The Headless Horseman. You have to reread it. There you go.
2: One of our producers.
1: Uh-huh. Very nice. She's working on this program right now. If you want to send in your pictures, please do so. You can scan that QR code right there. Scan your pictures, share them with us. We will show them all season long as we are falling in love with America. Appreciate you guys. I love it. Good stuff. Hey, thanks for being with us, everyone. Jane, we'll see you again in just a couple minutes.
2: I'll be right here.
1: So we got more forecasts. We're talking about that cold front ready to sweep down. What does it do to the temperatures? If you like fall, you're going to like it, right? I think it's going to be nice. So we also have heating up temperatures out across the southwest by California, Santa Ana winds. Play us out, Santa Ana music. Be right back.

0: 7969.
1: Calling all brides. Countless couples tied the knot this season, including myself. But for some of those saying I do this year, it was certainly a nerve-wracking experience with rainy weekend after rainy weekend, upending wedding plans for hundreds of brides and venues. They say that rain on your wedding day is good luck, right? Well, I did have a little rain on my wedding day, so I'm going to take that luck. How do you prepare for any weather disruptions, especially with this El Nino year? Let's bring in Brightco Wedding and Event Insurance Lead Brian Kelly. Brian, great to have you on. Thanks for joining us.
2: Hey, thank you for having me. I appreciate it.
1: All right, so Brian, first, I got to start with this nor'easter from 3 weeks ago because, I mean, dozens and dozens of weddings in the Northeast were completely ruined, some of which in Nantucket, 34 weddings disrupted. So when it comes to, you know, wedding event insurance and things like this, you know, tell me about some of the stories that you've experienced.
2: Yeah, absolutely. I mean, I had even seen an event recently that was in New Jersey that had the exact same experience where their wedding was beautiful. It was outside. It was a Tuscan-themed wedding, and it got they had to evacuate the premises and actually relocate to a Lifetime gym nearby to finish off the actual ceremony. So things are definitely getting more severe and out of the ordinary with some of the weather patterns these days. And so you're seeing more and more stuff like that come up across the board all over the country as well.
1: Yeah, absolutely. You know, I just went through my own wedding planning process, and event and wedding insurance was definitely something that I had considered. I never ended up going through with it. But, you know, it's interesting. Some vendors that I had come across, they even baked into contracts that event insurance was a must. Do you think that's going to be a trend going forward, especially with outdoor weddings?
2: Absolutely. As someone who experiences talking to these businesses every single day, it is not only a trend, but just becoming more of a norm across the entire industry and all over the country as well, with more severe cancellations taking place day over day.
1: When it comes to this coverage, what's something that maybe brides or planners may not even think could be a problem, all thanks to Mother Nature, that this could really kind of reduce some of that stress?
2: Yeah, absolutely. I mean, the thing about cancellation coverage is that it's so much more broad than just having to do with Mother Nature incidents. It could have to do with, you know, someone getting sick and not being able to show up to the ceremony. It could have to do with any last minute alterations that need to take place to any attire relevant to the event, any event gifts, any lost deposits for any of your vendors that end up going out of business. And so the coverage is broad just to make sure that everyone is covered for anything that has to do with cancellation, postponement, or everything else in between that you might lose money on in your wedding.
1: And it seems like weather is increasingly one of those features. But last question for you. I'm curious, do you find there are certain times of the year that maybe the wedding event insurance is a little more useful? I mean, I consider peak wedding season nowadays is about September and October, coinciding with peak hurricane season. Maybe something a little more useful compared to an indoor January wedding.
2: Right. No, and that's an excellent point as well and a great question. I mean, weather doesn't really discriminate regardless of what time of year it is as well. So you could be working with high risk across the year. You know, this happened in September, but when you're talking about something that might take place in January, then you're dealing with potentially icy roads, blizzards, hail, any of those things. You could be talking about severe heat or severe thunderstorms in the summertime. So it's good just to be covered across the board in general any time of year just because of any unknown circumstances that could take place there.
1: Well, I'll tell you one thing, Brian. When it came to my wedding, being a meteorologist, I don't know if I used up all my goodwill with Mother Nature, but it was definitely helpful having me on site. It was a beautiful day, sunshine all morning and afternoon. 30 minutes before my ceremony started, I looked at radar and boom, you can see the rain right there in the distance. Coming on over from the Hudson. So we got it in just in time. Had to move the cocktail hour inside, but things clear. And that's definitely the benefit, the relieving stress factor of having, you know, wedding event insurance to help things out one of your biggest days of your life. So Brian Kelly with Brightco Wedding and Event Insurance, thank you so much for chatting with me as we are still in the heart of peak wedding season.
2: Thank you so much. Yeah. And if you want to learn anything else, please feel free to visit our website at brite.co. That is brite.co. Thank you so much for having me.
1: Absolutely.
0: That was awesome. I loved it. I saw your pictures. Great.
1: Yeah, all my pictures. They were fabulous. My photographer, ladies and gentlemen, she was the best.
0: Very good. I would have asked though, is there like a runaway bride type of situation where I can buy insurance for? You never know. I mean, listen, my wife, we've been married for 25 years now, but you never
1: I mean,
0: know.
1: how long do you need the insurance policy for, Bob?
0: Just a ceremony. Make sure she shows up. If she didn't show up, then I need to get some of the money back. That's all I'm saying.
1: It's a broad coverage for a reason.
0: Okay. Runaway bride clause. All right, I forgot to ask that question, but there you go. Hey, listen, let's get down to Florida real quickly. We got some showers, some thunderstorms are going to be working through in the leading edge of a cold front, but that's not for another couple of days. Until then, it's going to be warm. It's going to look like the Simpsons sky, as a matter of fact. Look at Port Canaveral right there.
1: It honestly looks like a fake sky. Look how bright blue
0: little
1: that
0: bit,
1: is.
0: Right? A little bit. Isn't that where the Disney cruise is? I think it is.
1: Yeah, Port Canaveral. I've been on a cruise ship that pulled into port there.
0: Yeah, no, it's a cool area. You get to see the NASA facilities as you're driving around.
1: Yep.
0: The assembly building, which is the biggest block you'll ever see in your life. It's awesome. All right, here's our cold front as it drifts through over the weekend. And Monday, it stalls out around Miami somewhere, which means that northeast wind is going to be a thing. And we didn't have that on there yesterday. We do now, surface low.
1: We'll see. We'll see how it all plays out. But you know what's interesting? We just talked with Noah Berggren down at Fox 35 in Orlando.
0: Yep.
1: And he brought up a point that I know you love, that persistent onshore wind, it's going to be real choppy, wave heights build.
0: Yeah, I love it. You need the swell initially, but then you need the wind to go offshore to nice and shape it up.
1: Yeah, so
0: this
1: it's
0: going to
1: be a
0: little washing machine-esque, I'm thinking.
1: A little messy, but hey,
0: but
1: surfers are going to still get out there.
0: Listen, if you're on the other side, if you're going out there towards Clearwater Beach, yeah, maybe. Well, something.
1: Yeah, even up maybe towards the panhandle. You still kind of have a bit of an offshore flow to up that way.
0: So hard to get a good wave in the panhandle. It just is. There's
1: well, unless you have Isaias, then you've got a good wave up that way.
0: You saw those things that were in Tallahassee, just down Tallahassee by Panama City Beach? Amazing. Yeah. All right, so here's what we've got with that frontal boundary. Sticking in play. It's still Monday through Tuesday. Notice it hasn't weakened too much, and it's just barely drifting down through the Florida Straits. That just means the rain's going to pile in from the northeast for another couple of days.
1: Yeah, and we are looking at a signal 3 to 5 inches of rain. I think somewhere in this stretch, we are going to see 6+ inches. It's just a guarantee. It's Florida. There's still a lot of tropical air that is going to be enhanced by that onshore Atlantic breeze. So right now we have a level one threat. It's confined to the I-95 corridor, straight on down through Fort Lauderdale and Miami, but it's both of our weekend days.
0: Yeah, it is. It's Saturday and Sunday, and it's going to carry right through Monday into Tuesday. Tuesday, it looks even worse. I mean, at least on Sunday and Monday afternoon, you got some thunderstorms to look at. Tuesday, it looks more like it's going to be stratiform.
1: The problem is you have that boundary that just kind of sits and stalls. And so as long as it kind of just, is a bit of a wave there, you don't lose it.
0: We're worried maybe about the coastal tides, too. You're looking at the full moon comes in towards the end of October. I think the northeast wind defense is going to be done by then.
1: Mm-hmm.
0: Which is kind of lucky, because when you're in a half moon stage, it's the tides are as low as they're going to get, at least astronomically speaking. October 24th through the 30th, we got a king tide coming back in again.
1: Yeah, we do. So hopefully we'll see. It looks as though maybe we'll get an offshore wind, or at least something parallel to the coast by that point in time.
0: That
1: but
0: might shape up your waves for you a little bit better. All right, that's Florida. A major stretch of cold there is going to be shutting down the heat too for areas like the Mid South, and we had record high temperatures yesterday afternoon. Check out Atlanta, 88 degrees. That's a new record, right? The record was 87. There we are already. Listen, living down there forever, it's like whenever, I don't even want to say it, you just like October, this is enough. People start getting angry when it's this hot back in October.
1: I will say, I really enjoyed living in the South.
0: That's great. This time of year is the best.
1: No, it was, I think October is the best month of the year, and it's even more so. Down.
0: I agree. Fall lasts a little bit longer. The leaves aren't quite as vivid as they are in the Northeast and around the Mid-South, but it doesn't matter.
1: No.
0: I still love it.
1: It's still beautiful. And especially, too, when you can kind of still find another pool day. I loved that. I'd call my parents, hey, guys, what are you doing as they're freezing?
0: I know. And as they're shoveling. Here's what we got going in through the next few days. And again, right now, it is hot. 85 degrees. We're looking at 88 on that number right there. Nashville's 87 already. Look at Little Rock, 89. Yeah. There's your cold air, though.
1: Nashville's going for another record, too. So, you can really see the spread. It's not as dramatic as it was yesterday.
0: Nope.
1: Remember yesterday up across the panhandle in Oklahoma?
0: Yeah, I think 32 degrees.
1: Yeah, it was in the 30s.
0: Yep.
1: Well, listen, for Nashville, remember that today is the last day of this warmth, because tomorrow morning, it's 90 degrees right now, 12 hours from now.
0: Yeah.
1: We're talking a good 50-degree temperature swing.
0: Mm-hmm. And you're right, Nashville, if they get up to 90, that's going to break a record. The forecast is going to be around that neck of the woods.
1: It would be 3 days in a row.
0: Tomorrow, there's your not even 70 yet. And same with Tupelo. I mean, you're going upper 60s, 69 there in Nashville. Same with Cincinnati, 50s out in St. Louis. Saturday morning when you wake up, all right, now we're talking game time. You're talking tailgating all across the board.
1: That's right.
0: The Mississippi game's at 2:30 Central Time.
1: All right, so you'll be out there at 6 a.m.?
0: Yes. Well, I got to go pick up the food and get to the tent. No, it's Taylor's Market is where we're going to get the stuff. We got to get there and got to go to the Grove. And
1: classy.
0: It's going to be awesome. Yeah. If you ever go to the Grove for a pregame out there for tailgating in Ole Miss, they have chandeliers hanging from the tents. People are dressed in their Sunday finery.
1: Let me tell you, it's not like that at Rutgers.
0: No, we didn't do keg stands down at Ole Miss. No. Golly. Oh, my goodness. Anyway, with combat boots on, too. Mm-hmm. I know. I've seen it. I was there. Anyway, stick around, everybody. It's great to see you this afternoon. We'll be right back. We got more details on the Santa Ana winds. So to play us out, Santa Ana music. Be right back.

0: Amazon or Walmart today with free shipping.
1: All right, we are back here on America's Weather Center. A look at Chicago, 62 degrees. We've got some rain on the way as we head into this evening. We're tracking a massive cold front that is going to spark some thunderstorms across parts of the Midwest, the Ohio Valley. Eventually, we'll close in on the Northeast as we push out the week. Severe thunderstorms will possibly lead to damaging winds, something that we'll all have to be monitoring. And then behind that, we have a big old freeze coming. So let's get you a lay of the land. We've got a bit of a boundary here. Warm front that's going to continue to kind of drift through the region. That's going to lift to the north as we head into tonight. Couple strong thunderstorms already beginning to build. It's this complex here that we're going to have to watch. Push through St. Louis. Largely, I think St. Louis, we're in the clear for now, but we do have a little bit of lightning within these thunderstorms, possibly a good 1.5 inch rain rate. Damaging wind, again, is going to be one of our primary threats. Up towards Indianapolis, we do have that upgraded severe weather risk that we're going to have to watch as we head into tonight. A lot of stratiform rain up across parts of the Midwest. Minneapolis over to Green Bay, we are just locked in. It's a cooler rain, too, so you feel kind of the raw feeling outside. This is the connection. We've got a good, strong cold front. This is our weather maker. And that cold front is going to bring in the freeze by the time tomorrow and certainly this weekend arrives. And our areas of low pressure, our two storm systems that we've been tracking, are beginning to merge. Check this out in the last couple of hours. You had area of low pressure lifting up here from the south, from the plains, and we had another area of low pressure that was sitting up over Canada. And look how these lines have connected and are now beginning to build and deepen. So that is going to form an even stronger storm that will take us into tomorrow and Saturday that ultimately leads to a lot of wind, but then ushers in that change and feeling. So there it is right now. We've got some sunshine back out across the Northeast, that boundary kind of sitting to the south where we will maybe ignite the atmosphere just a bit more with some of that severe potential as we go into tonight. You have cold front number one still kind of lingering back out across the plains, our secondary cold front that's ultimately going to continue to drive into the east, and then high pressure, which is sitting over the Great Basin. That high pressure is strengthening, and it is going to increase our Santa Ana wind threat in Southern California over the next 2 days, but it's on the move, thankfully, and that high pressure is going to continue to swipe all the way to the East Coast by early next week. Bring along with it, well, outside of the Santa Ana wind threat, in fact, a very pleasant weekend ahead. So we'll get through this end of the week first, where we do have, again, some stronger thunderstorms from Indianapolis to Cincinnati. You can almost see kind of that curving structure. That's the damaging wind threat that we're going to have to watch for. We saw the upgrade come for central Illinois, Indiana, and then over to Ohio as we go into this evening. So we're going to kind of track that complex out of Indianapolis. Cincinnati will fall apart as it pushes out of Columbus, Ohio, and out towards Pittsburgh. But starting the morning, you've got a bit of a warm front that's going to really take over as the mechanism that destabilizes the atmosphere as we head into Friday afternoon. So while we'll close out this Thursday on a dry note for the I-95 corridor, expect overnight tonight and tomorrow morning, we are going to see some pockets of rain straight up through the capital region as well. And then you've got the cold front to follow. So there it is. That's going to be the change in our weather forecast. Sometimes, too, when you get a lot of really cold air come in very quickly, you see this kind of popcorn scattered shower threat. That's the instability, in fact, as some of that cold air works over the Great Lakes. A couple strong to severe thunderstorms from Washington, D.C. to Philadelphia, all the way up into New York. In fact, the entire state of New Jersey is now under this level 2 threat for severe storms. That's going to be a focus for us as we close out our day. Will certainly lead to travel impacts. So if you're coming into or out of the region, if you've got a late flight tomorrow, I'd maybe check in with the airline early today, see if you can get something to start things on Friday, because I think after about 2 o'clock, we are going to start to see more of that impact. And it's not just from storms, but also too from the wind impact, that wind threat with this deepening area of low pressure. You can see how tightly compact all those lines are. That directly correlates to stronger wind. Stratiform, steadier rain up across New England, but that windy condition on top of the rain, not a good signal for our foliage, which is arriving at peak right about now for some of those higher elevations up through New England. So we'll have to monitor how that situation goes going into this weekend. But yes, 1 o'clock in the morning, that cold air comes crashing in, a due north wind. We could see some of that rain turned to snow. It's going to be reserved for our highest elevations, and it's mostly just in the form of flurries, not expecting much in the way of this snow to stick or stick around. But it's an interesting and notable feature as we turn the page into truly the fall season, where you get a little mix of everything and snow starts to enter that conversation. But wind, it's going to be a factor. And as we head into tomorrow, 40 to 50 mile an hour wind gusts on the I-95 corridor, thankfully improving by Saturday night. Well, the New England coast is set to get battered by storms this weekend. 30 to 40 mile per hour winds possible, which could build some dangerous seas, and fishing plans could be impacted by these conditions. Here to discuss is Chris Megan, publisher of On the Water Media. Chris, good to have you on.
2: Jane, thanks for having me on. That weather I just saw looked like the weather we had 3 weeks ago at the end of September when that nor'easter came through here.
1: Let's talk about that nor'easter. I mean, here we are, September, October, it's towards the later half of the season for New England fisheries, right? So when you get a storm like that, a nor'easter, what was the impact?
2: Yeah, great question. So we run probably one of the largest striper tournaments in the entire country, if not the largest fishing tournament in the country. We culminated that last weekend of September with Striper Festival. They set up all the tents on Wednesday.

0: Later into the season, what is the goal for fishermen on the water through October?
1: Yeah, so one of the things in New England, right, we're a hardy soil. You learn to kind of fish around the storms. But oftentimes, I think sometimes people think that the storms can actually kind of knock the fishing off. And it's oftentimes it's the exact opposite. Sometimes you can fish the front, you can fish the middle, and you can fish the end of it, depending on what that storm is. Now, we're going to get a cold blast here, so that'll keep most folks off the water. As soon as you kind of get a small craft advisory, that keeps the rec guys off the water. The commercial guys will go if the season's still open. But, yeah, we're towards the tail end now. We still have October and into November. We have the striped bass. We're still going to be chasing bluefish. And one of the fish we love to chase this time of year is called the tog. It's just a delicious whitefish that kind of moves in when the cold weather, moves closer to shore when the cold weather comes in. So there's still some fishing opportunities, but you do definitely have to play the weather as we get towards the end of the season.
0: Yeah, so looking at that weather pattern is all the more important as you get into this time of the year. Has the weather pattern ever helped to extend the season? I mean, sometimes you get that big ridge of high pressure that sets up, and you can prolong just a beautiful stretch well into November.
1: Yeah, you hit the nail on the head. They say April comes in like a lion, goes out like a lamb. In October and in November, it can come in like a lamb or a lion. It can go out like a lamb or a lion. And so we here on Cape Cod, that's where we're located, we always say the fall is the best weather we have here. We don't really get a spring. It's just winter into summer, and then summer's here. And then when the fall comes around, we have some of the best weather. It can change on a dime, but some of the nicest weather we have is the fall, especially through October and even into November. So those high pressures can really kind of extend that fishing season for us, and especially the offshore. We get a great bluefin tuna bite here. And a lot of guys will pull their boat by the end of October, find themselves putting it back in to chase these bluefin tuna into November. So the fishing season can be extended based on that weather, that high pressure that comes through and gives us some just gorgeous weather all fall.
0: Absolutely. It sounds like a great game. You know, you're looking at the forecast. You're also trying to figure out, you know, where the fish are setting up. You mentioned, you know, fishing before, in the middle, and then after a storm. Do you find that after a big storm, like maybe, for example, the one that we've got coming in this weekend, is there a sweet spot, a window where that front or post that storm that you do see, you know, best opportunity?
1: So there's a group of guys I fish with called Fish of the East, and we always look at, like, the storm's coming in, and we call it fish in the front. Do we get out there and fish the front right before this storm comes in? Because sometimes, like, that nor'easter that we had, that'll push the wind all the way up. That'll push everything towards shore. When the bait moves towards shore, the fish follow, and you can have these great opportunities. Sometimes in these storms, you get a lull, and all of a sudden, the fish become active and definitely on the backside. So any of these sharp changes with wind, temperature, barometric pressure can trigger the fish. It can also trigger them to turn them off, too, sometimes. But, yes, great opportunities on the backside of these storms, especially when that wind and the bait get pushed in closer to shore, whether it's Cape Cod Bay or the backside of the venue, where it might be that way. You can create opportunities based on the weather. And you have to be in the right place at the right location. We've been fortunate enough to hit a few of those. But, yes, to answer your question, there's some great fishing on the backside of the storm once things settle out and things are safe.
0: All right. So going into this weekend, I mean, it seems as though this storm is going to be clearing by Saturday. Do you think that there is anything, you know, that fishermen are looking and fisheries are trying to track on how to best kind of track this storm coming in? Because there's a lot of wind with it.
1: There's a lot of wind. The one thing that's nice about our coast up here in New England and all the way down through New York and New Jersey, there's always a lee side. So you can fish a lot of times these lee side. You may not be heading off 10 miles because of the weather, but you may be able to find the backside of the vineyard, backside of the Elizabeth Islands, you know, or into some of the different bays. I know up and down the coast, there's opportunities that exist, especially when you get into Narragansett down in Rhode Island. There's a lot of areas there where you can kind of be protected by the wind. You have to be smart. But the fishing opportunities still exist here. And especially tautog is one of the nicest fish you can catch. They live on eating the crabs, the lobsters, the mussels. So they take on a very sweet tasting meat taste. And so what happens is those fish move in during the cold weather. So right now, this cold blast will push these fish from further in the deeper water into the shallower water. So the opportunities to catch the tautog fish become improved with this type of weather as it comes through.
0: Oh, it's fascinating. And clearly there's still a lot of opportunity out there on the waters, even as we close things out for the season. Chris Megan, the publisher of On the Water.

0: Gems on Amazon today with fast free shipping.
1: Yeah, welcome back, everybody. Great to see you this afternoon. And this is going to be fun. We got week six of the NFL starting on out there. And the first game, it's across the seas one more time. It's out there in London. So joining us now in the studio to break it down is the host of the Craig Carton Show and Outkick. That's what you're on right now. I love it. You're one of us again.
2: Yes, I'm back.
1: Craig Carton.
2: I'm a shill. I'm on Fox all the time.
1: Right.
2: Fox Weather, Fox News, Fox Sports, Outkick.com.
1: Yep.
2: I'm the only guy in the network that's allowed to wear a hat. And I just came from my day job. So I appreciate that I am underdressed for your audience. I apologize in advance for that. But it's the content that you keep tuning in for.
1: Exactly. We don't care what you look like. Clearly, I don't care what I look like.
2: You're a handsome man.
1: It's all about that. Let's get to the first game, though. You're talking about Pittsburgh against the Bucks, and this one's going to be a fun one to watch because you got a little bit of wind in there. Okay. Aaron Rodgers doesn't care for the wind.
2: Well, look, everyone said when it comes to weather elements that impact the game, it's not rain, it's not sleet, it's not snow. Mm-hmm. It's the wind because it's very hard to throw the football in gusty winds. If they go over 25 miles per hour, you know, that becomes a problem. Look, Tampa's having a terrible season. Mm-hmm. Anyhow, this is the kind of game it's like, if you're not wagering on the game, and I don't gamble, why would you ever watch this game? This game has like 10-9 written all over it.
1: That's right. I got my boy Jared Maloney, who I know you met. He's the rowing master there. He found out that when Aaron Rodgers is passing, the baseline is 256 yards per game. Add a little bit of wind. We're talking 20-mile-per-hour winds.
2: Sure.
1: It goes down to 208 yards.
2: Yeah, and I think I wouldn't question that stat. I'm sure he did his research, but
1: that's right.
2: I think that's Aaron Rodgers over the course of his Hall of Fame career, not the Aaron Rodgers of the Jets or Steelers.
1: My God. Definitely not the Jets.
2: Right. So take it with a grain of salt. But again, if you're not a diehard fan of the Steelers or Tampa, and Tampa doesn't have real fans anyway, there's absolutely no reason to watch that game unless you've got a Kalshi account.
1: Well, Tampa's wrapped up with baseball now anyway.
2: And they've only got one win this year anyway.
1: It's unbelievable.
2: Yeah, not a good football team.
1: No. How about this one right here? This is your Super Bowl pick going
2: for
1: the Cowboys against the Pats.
2: I'm sticking with it because the Cowboys offense is still really, really good.
1: Okay.
2: Their defense all banged up.
1: Mm-hmm.
2: Green Bay just put a spanking on the Chicago Bears last week. Let's be honest. Nobody saw that coming. So this is kind of a toss-up game. It doesn't look like weather's going to be a factor and impact in this game at all there.
1: That's not. I mean, you're talking 50s at night in Lambeau in mid-October. That's
2: which is awesome. Have you ever been to Lambeau?
1: No, have you?
2: I have.
1: Yeah.
2: Once. Well, to be fair, I stayed at the hotel across the street from Lambeau.
1: Gotcha.
2: I've never actually been inside Lambeau Field, but I love the people of Green Bay and this has the opportunity to be like a 30-27 shootout.
1: Yeah.
2: That should be a very fun game to watch.
1: All right, so let's get
2: it. And
1: our
2: I like Dallas.
1: You do
2: if
1: too.
2: You're asking, yeah.
1: Hey, listen, your team just came out on this one.
2: Yeah, right? Jets beat the Browns last week. Baltimore, of course. I'm not sure if they've announced Lamar Jackson's availability for this game just yet.
1: Mm-hmm, mm-hmm.
2: But the Cleveland Browns off to a great start 3-1. They lose to the Jets 3-2. The fact that they're even above 500 at any point of this season.
1: Did you see that coming?
2: Nobody saw that coming.
1: Deshaun Watson, did you see him doing anything this year?
2: No, and they've tried to make Deshaun Watson now into a sympathetic figure. He's not, and he never should be viewed in that kind of lens. But I just don't know what you get out of the Baltimore Ravens.
1: As a Clemson fan, I try to make him a sympathetic figure. I can't do it.
2: You can't.
1: I can't
2: Come
1: do
2: on,
1: it.
2: There's
1: no,
2: 24 women that have civil settlements with the man. Like, we can't. Not that you have to answer for the worst moments in your life for the rest of your life.
1: I get it, but
2: come on, man.
1: There's a definite trend, right?
2: I like Baltimore anyway.
1: You do like this one. This, by the way, I this is your lock of the week.
2: Yeah.
1: Right? And I know you did it just to get to me.
2: I'm trolling.
1: But tell me about your lock of the week and why you're picking the team.
2: All right, so the New Orleans Saints are 1-4.
1: Yeah.
2: The New York Giants have the third best record in the sport of 3-1-1. But not all wins are the same. So very quickly, their win against the Titans, Cam Ward threw the very worst pass of the entire NFL season in the end zone. They could have won the game. They lose the game.
1: That's right.
2: The very next week, Arizona Cardinals.
1: Yeah.
2: Mike LaFleur, the worst play caller in the NFL right now, with a timeout in his back pocket, first and goal from the four.
1: Yep.
2: Four consecutive out patterns, with Jacoby Brissett. So the Giants get a pick six to end that game, okay? Mm-hmm. So back-to-back games end on their own goal line. Last week, Washington going for the field goal to win the game. And Dan Quinn, who should have been fired, and Jaden Daniels, who is the dumbest quarterback in football, they decide to run the ball with no timeouts left. They never attempt the field goal. That game ends in a tie. The New York Giants are smoke and mirrors 3-1-1 team.
1: They're fraudulent.
2: I wouldn't say fraudulent because I see them for what they are. An average football team that got very lucky. Now, The Saints, as you see on your screen there, are 1-4. Someone's got to explain to me why a 1-4 team on the road against a team with the third best record in the sport are favored over that team. So a lot of you are going to be suckers and go, oh, they're begging me to take the Giants. Right. I'm going to take the Giants. Right. Home team, 3-1-1 getting points.
1: Right.
2: That's fool's gold, folks. Don't fall into the trap. The New Orleans Saints win this game by double digits. That is your lock of the week.
1: That's a fresh insult.
2: What?
1: That's a total fresh insult. How do you do that? I mean, listen, they're up by, I think, a point and a half.
2: Yeah.
1: The Giants have played
2: on the road.
1: Giants have played in a nor'easter. They played in the remnants of a hurricane last week.
2: Has it been too tough for the Giants?
1: And all our guys are hurt. This is the truth.
2: I like the Saints all day.
1: I got a lock of the week, too, if you want to bring this up real quickly on Max One. Patriots.
2: Don't you do it, BBD.
1: Lock of the week against the Jets.
2: I mean,
1: you know what? The Jets did win in Gillette, 2 years ago? Right?
2: Oh, that's where we're going now?
1: I think they did, so they do have a shot.
2: The New York Jets have 5 wins in the last 20 years against the New York Patriots.
1: Listen, anyway, I'm sorry to even bring that
2: up. That's okay.
1: But listen, your buddy Boomer's got that as a 50-50. I was listening to FAN.
2: By the way, my buddy Boomer played football, as you know. Was an NFL MVP.
1: And he was excellent.
2: You know what that means by default?
1: What?
2: Got hit in the head a lot.
1: He's got a little brain rattling going on up there.
2: They say that CT doesn't kick in and can't be tested until after you pass away.
1: Right.
2: With him, it's already kicked in.
1: Well, he's a Ranger fan along with me, too. So
2: he's a diehard hockey fan, but as I say to him, and I'll say to you now, nobody cares about hockey, BVD.
1: It's true. And Shesterkin, who else can get hurt on my favorite team?
2: That's their starting goalie, right?
1: Yeah, done.
2: Yeah.
1: And then Aaron Judge.
2: Also sounds like a Czechoslovakian dictator, too, no?
1: Shesterkin.
2: Yeah.
1: It's easy to say, too. That's my favorite part of
2: it. You can't even spell it.
1: Oh, my God. I can't even say it. But, hey, man, it's great to see you again.
2: Always good to see you. And good luck with college this weekend as well.
1: Yeah, we're going.
2: I know you're a big SEC guy.
1: Yeah, we're going to the Memphis and driving down to Oxford tonight.
2: You're driving?
1: Yeah.
2: Guy like you with the means you have here doesn't fly private?
1: Oh, come on, man. It's all clogged up, the airspace down. I can't do it. But, hey, we got weather games today or no? I can't remember.
2: Are you ready to play?
1: Yeah, let's play a weather game. Melanie was talking trash. Melanie
2: was
1: kicking my ass. Yeah,
2: it's like, I think she got 8 out of 10.
1: 8 out of 10.
2: Time for weather games.
1: Oh, my God.
2: Play along at home. Are you ready to go?
1: Let's go, my friend.
2: All right, question number one. What HBO fantasy series gave us the warning, winter is coming?
1: Yeah, Game of Thrones.
2: That's correct.
1: Got
2: one
1: that
2: for
1: one.
2: One.
1: Got that one.
2: Which rapper's stage name sounds something like you'd see on a weather map? This is
1: Ice Cube?
2: I'll accept that. Okay. You're going with 50 Cent because it's 50% chance of rain.
1: Oh, okay, I got that. Okay, all right.
2: Go with that.
1: That's a half.
2: All right, what do you call frozen precipitation that falls as little balls of ice?
1: You got that sleet.
2: Hail would have been the correct answer. Sorry.
1: Wait a minute. Frozen raindrops. All right, okay.
2: I have no idea. This is a blast from the past, the first time you ever played this. The Weather Girls became an iconic dance floor anthem with this song.
1: It's Raining Men.
2: That's right. My favorite song of all time, by the way.
1: Me too.
2: What Marvel character is literally named after a weather phenomenon?
1: Oh, gosh. Mr. Freeze?
2: By the way, not a bad guess.
1: Yeah.
2: Wrong comic book, but it's Storm.
1: Storm. The gal. She's
2: Mr.
1: The
2: Freeze was a Batman.
1: Yeah.
2: A villain.
1: Right.
2: What Disney movie features the song that you like to sing on your road trips down to Clemson, Let It Go?
1: Frozen.
2: Yeah.
1: Right. That was awesome.
2: Nice. Nice job.
1: Listen,
2: and by the way, if you've never heard it, he loves singing Broadway tunes on the way down to SEC football games. During the last commercial break, he and I were doing a duet.
1: Yeah.
2: On my own.
1: It was beautiful. And we also have the spaghetti where we go.
2: Yeah.
1: With the Lady and the Tramp.
2: Yes.
1: Do the same thing. It really stands out in the Grove.
2: We're very close.
1: we're good buddies. Anyway, Chris, so it was good to see you
2: again. Always good seeing you.
1: All right, good. Listen, stick around. If you want to do a little broadcasting, we've got some more Florida facts going on.
2: I have another job after that.
1: Oh, yeah. Can you limbo under the camera so you don't keep going? That's all good. All right, listen, where do we go? We're going to Florida, right? Yeah, you can go. You don't have to stay.
2: I can go?
1: Yeah, I apologize, man.
2: I love it here. Look, dreary days ahead for Florida.
1: Well, how do you feel about that? I mean, here you are.
2: Is that the West Coast or the East Coast, though?
1: That is
2: South Florida?
1: Lake Worth.
2: I used to live in Florida. I lived in Plantation, and I lived in Pompano Beach, and it rains every day at 5 o'clock for 25 minutes.
1: Yeah,
2: And then it's beautiful.
1: And it's perfect. Well, listen, they always talk about the cold front that's going to be the front for the season. It drops temperatures down from going 90s to maybe 60s.
2: Yeah.
1: This is the one that's coming in.
2: This is it right here?
1: Yeah, watch this thing breeze through. This is your Saturday. By the way, in the Grove, I know you love me talking about up there in Ole Miss.
2: That's Miami, yeah.
1: It's going from 90 to like 50 during the game.
2: Oh, is that right?
1: It's going to be great. I mean, this is finally fall
2: weather. That's sweatshirt weather.
1: Yeah, it definitely is. Finally, for once. Here's our cold front as it drops in. And, Greg, you can see the rain kind of pinning in right around my
2: Have they dried out on the Gulf Coast of Florida
1: they
2: after
1: have.
2: Last week?
1: In fact, we got a place out there on 30A, and all the leaves got throttled.
2: Yeah.
1: I mean, it was all down. It's going to cost me a ton to pick it up, but that's all we got as damage. Pretty good. Everybody
2: else, if that's all you got, you're blessed.
1: Yeah, no question about it. Look at the window. We got a northeast wind coming in, so I know you like to surf along with me.
2: I do.
1: If you get a little offshore flow, then we're going to start peeking out these waves about 5 to 10 feet.
2: I tried surfing after Hurricane Andrew, and I actually couldn't even get out past the first line of waves.
1: Dude, that was 92.
2: Yeah.
1: We were in shape back then, too.
2: That's the last time I tried to surf.
1: It's
2: also the only time.
1: We got a flash winter that's out there as well, so that's about all we got wrapped up. How about your Miami forecast? You want to head on down there. Look at the temperature drops, right? 87 down to 83. And then, you know, it's going to kind of flatline there from Tuesday right through Thursday.
2: Yeah, I don't feel bad for people in Florida when it comes to temperature because we're 2 months away from freezing our you-know-whats off.
1: Oh, my God.
2: And they're going to be like, oh, it's 68. It's so cold.
1: We're actually 2 nights away from freezing our
2: Is that right?
1: Off. Yeah, that cold front comes in and it slaps us like a wet cod right across the face.
2: Well, listen, remember to clean out your chimneys, open those flues up, and let's start burning some real wood.
1: Absolutely. Absolutely. I love that smell, right? That North Jersey, it's the first thing you smell. It's great when you're away from Secaucus at low tide and you can smell the
2: That's
1: wood burning
2: smell.
1: It's a lot better.
2: Secaucus at low tide is a much different smell than burning wood.
1: Oh boy, the weeds in Secaucus. Anyway, listen, stick around, everybody. We'll be right back. We got more on the severe weather threats for today and tomorrow. Stick around. You can see an ugly shot out of Springfield, Illinois right now. That weather's headed to the east. Stick around, everyone. We'll be right back.

0: class away.
1: Right now on Fox Weather, a nasty look for the Northeast. Showers and storms inbound. Expect a combo of strong winds and heavy rain to soak the I-95 corridor. And once the bad weather clears, the coldest temperatures of the season so far will move in. So there's that. Meanwhile, the flood threat persists over the southern plains for another day. Parts of Oklahoma receiving almost 2 October's worth of rain in a day yesterday. A flood watch has remained from Texas up to Kansas through tonight. And get set for the return of our power huddle. Key games in the AFC North and the AFC South. We tackle the biggest storylines and weather impacts for week 6 in the NFL. That's all right now on Fox Weather Now. Hey, good Thursday afternoon, everybody. Thank you, as always, for being here with us on Fox Weather. I'm Ian Oliver. This is Fox Weather Now. That is a powerful fall storm moving our way, and this is one that has impacts in a number of different ways. Now, first and foremost, we're watching some of the strong storms it's got the potential to produce. Today, an upgraded threat here just north of places like Paducah, just north of the Ohio River, that will be displaced a little bit farther off to the east with time to close out the work week tomorrow. So let's get into it. A powerful storm system sweeping its way across the Great Lakes today. Some places will see their first round of rain come through in the form of severe weather with the showers and thunderstorms I mentioned. So there you go. That's Decatur, Illinois, mid-70s, some rain around. It's a potent area of low pressure developing, two pieces of energy combining over the Great Lakes. And you see as this starts to progress its way farther off to the east, that area of low pressure is intensifying. The winds pick up. And as the storm system, the overall area of low pressure moves off to our east, well, backside of that, we're going to have a wind direction that is due north. So north to south, and that's pulling down the chilly stuff from Canada. You'll see what I mean in just a moment. Here we go. Look at the radar. Swirl up here. We've had an area of low pressure on that old boundary this way. They come together somewhere in through here. But you look at what's going on in Minneapolis. We're going to check in with our buddy, Ian Leonard, the chief med at Fox 9, a little bit later on this afternoon. Behind that comes the cold air, and boy, will you know it. Strong area of high pressure. That's what we were talking about. Eventually triggers this Santa Ana wind event down in Southern California. We'll get to that. But the squeeze with these areas of low pressure, one off in the Atlantic, you've got the storm system developing and strong high pressure behind it. That helps generate an enhanced pressure gradient, stronger winds, and the direction of the wind matters, too, bringing in all that cool air. So in the short term, this is that zone. Paducah, for reference, St. Louis, Cincy, over toward Indianapolis is included in that level one. Columbus, too. But this zone in through here, just along and north of Interstate 64, that's where just a touch earlier this afternoon, the Storm Prediction Center kicked up that overall severe weather threat. So we'll be watching primarily for some damaging wind gusts in through here. Storm energy is limited, but it's building up into that zone out ahead of the boundary. So we'll be following that. And the live radar does have a couple of healthy storms there. You move farther off to the north, it's just a lot of rain. And it's a dreary rain, the cloud cover and the cooler temperatures. Here we go with the Fox weather model. That complex of storms, as it propagates its way off to the east, some severity, strong, borderline severe, will be on the lookout for that. But you look at what this becomes moving into the day tomorrow. Warm front lifts on through. That's one batch of rain that moves through the tri-state area first thing. So that messes up your Friday morning commute. And then you're like, well, surely the ride home will be better. We got a cold front that moves in. That brings with it showers and thunderstorms. Some of those could be strong and severe. And behind that cold front, some serious business with that cold air. You could even see little pops of blue indicating the Fox weather model, thinking at least that high terrain, we could see some snowflakes in the northeast into the weekend. Tomorrow, I mentioned this was expanded earlier. You've got all of New Jersey, out Long Island, lower Hudson, southwestern part of Connecticut, and then points west, Baltimore, D.C., over to State College, PA. It's a lot of folks, tens of millions of folks included in a level 2 out of 5 severe weather threat from the SPC for tomorrow. The rain QPF, it's not a ton. It's most certainly poorly timed, somewhere between 0.5 inch up toward 2 inches of rain. But moving into the weekend, here we go for the Northeast, an intensifying area of low pressure. You notice as we move Friday night into early Saturday morning, those isobars are becoming more numerous and tightly packed in. That's an indication of a deepening storm, a strengthening storm system. And as we talked about, the wind is parallel to the isobar. So you look at how this is oriented. That wind is coming in straight out of the north, pumping down that cool air from Canada. You look at the Adirondacks, the Green Mountains, the White Mountains, up into parts of Maine, too. There is a little blue in the mix, indicating we could see some snowflakes, maybe some snow-capped peaks. Should be a pretty sight come Saturday morning. But the wind, 40 to 50 miles per hour, that's what will make this dreary. Look at the work of that north wind. Places like Minneapolis, 35 degrees, Burlington down to 37. Moving through the day, temperatures don't warm up much at all in the Northeast because of the north wind. Look at where you start the day. Burlington comes Sunday morning, somewhere right around the freezing mark. Below that, the capital region of New York, Pittsburgh, down to 30 degrees. So, yeah, this is quite a cool down. Let's talk a little bit more about that. The first real taste of fall is coming for millions of folks. A Central Plains, Northeast, even the Southeast, a battle of seasons between what was record heat and now something else. Fox Weather meteorologist Jay Menar back with us this afternoon. Jay, for folks that like summer, I mean, no complaints. You had a little bonus summer through the work week.
0: I think so. I mean, unfortunately, this summer I feel like featured rain every single weekend.
1: Maybe, if you live in the Northeast.
0: You know, no, we've been able to take advantage of maybe some nicer afternoons, albeit we're all back to work in school.
1: This might be kind of the poster city of a foul temperature drop, though.
0: Yeah. That is coming, and especially as we get into tonight. Now, we've already got some records on the board, 10 record highs. This number is going to likely continue to climb for some of our cities. Greenville, South Carolina on the board here at 87, that record held back from the 1980s. Chattanooga, again, up to about 89. I know Atlanta, they too saw their record high, 86, at least tied 89 in Nashville. So there it is, 3 days in a row for Nashville that we have tied or broken our record high for the afternoon. So what's coming? Well, I want to show you this. This is our surface pressure. Get you a little lay of the land. We had a cold front that moved in yesterday afternoon with not a lot of fanfare across the Northeast, but it did usher in more northeasterly wind, high pressure, which is escaping up to the north now. That actually did bring a drop in our temperatures for spots like Washington, D.C., but the real focus is happening across the Midwest. You have our now area of low pressure that are coming together, one up out of the southern plains, one diving in from Canada. That is going to be the ushering in of that big storm that Ian was just highlighting. And behind that high pressure settling up across the northern Rockies, that's what's going to lock in this fall feel. So when we take a look at that cold air damming, essentially, that's been coming in across the northeastern region, D.C., 64, 25 degrees colder yet today compared to this time yesterday. Not as harsh of a drop in spots like Nashville, where we're still slightly cooler by 2 degrees compared to yesterday's high temperature. But as this high pressure builds in, cold front continues to sweep all the way to the East Coast. That high pressure, in fact, is so strong, it's just bullying that high pressure off the eastern seaboard and all the way down through Florida. That is why so many millions of people are going to get in on this fall feel. Starting tomorrow, we're going to see a near 40 to 50 degree temperature drop from today's afternoon high to tomorrow morning's low. So stepping out the door in spots like Nashville, we're going to need jackets on. And then that cool air takes us all the way into the weekend. By Sunday, we're down into the 40s, the upper 30s in Richmond, Virginia, Atlanta, 47. So there you have it, a near 40 degree drop for Atlanta from our Thursday high temperature to where we are going into Sunday morning. And it also comes with a much drier air mass. So it's a total different beast on what you're experiencing as you step outside. I love dry air. It feels great. And in the fall, can't get any better than that. So 30s, 40s, it's the type of crisp morning that a hot cup of coffee and a nice, you know, sweater and jacket is going to do you good. The fall fashion, that's going to be off the charts going into this weekend. But 40s will rebound nicely for the afternoon temperature. So it's not like it's going to stay cold the whole time, but it'll be a great weekend to go out there, do some pumpkin picking, I don't know, pick some apples if that's still within season, and definitely check out some of the fall foliage, because it's cold temperatures like this in the overnight with lots of sunshine in the afternoon that's really going to get those peak colors on the board, especially, Ian, I think through the Appalachians and down across the southeast.
1: Jane, you said that kind of 10 toes standing on business. I love dry air.
0: I do love dry air.
1: Yeah, there's plenty of it inbound in the Northeast. We could use some with what's been playing out central and southern plains. There's El Reno, upper 60s, southwest wind, 6 miles per hour, some low clouds. It's dreary. Man, OKC, if you were with us this time yesterday, we were talking through the day. Top 10, wettest October day all time, top 5. We ended things up second wettest October day on record with the reliable ones going back to 1890. That was more than double the old daily record. But to me, what was even more interesting was that they average somewhere around 3 1/3 inches of rain in any given month of October. They almost doubled that up yesterday. And some places farther off to the west from there, probably did, to be honest, big time numbers. You got Simon still left hanging around there, the dip in the jet stream that we've been talking about, and this moisture fetch, that feed from the eastern Pacific right up into this that has fueled this mega swath. Now, the only thing that we were saying that there was big time benefit here, the hazards through the event obviously outweighed the benefit because we did see a widespread flash flooding. That whole swath of Oklahoma and down across the Red River into Texas, extreme and exceptional drought. So the placement of the heaviest rain was beneficial, but we're still dealing with some of the hazards and a level 3 out of 4 flood threat from the Weather Prediction Center. You do notice some of those flash flood warnings in progress, a little more rain in OKC, nothing like yesterday, but it's still more rain. You look down to I-20, Odessa, Midland, points off to the north and east from there. These are flash flood warnings. That bold outline indicates that they have a considerable threat tag on them from the National Weather Service. And earlier, it's expired now. There was a flash flood warning for Midland. Law enforcement there reported water over the hoods of cars and numerous cars totally flooded out. That was a significant situation. And in those areas farther off to the north and east where you have that considerable tag, that's still possible. Part of the reason why the flood watch across this whole area, Texas, up into Oklahoma, runs through what's left of the day today. NOAA released their official winter outlook. The biggest takeaway, Super El Nino is driving the bus. It is and has been. It's expected to be a highly active season, coast to coast, truly. Coming up, we're breaking down the outlook and what each region can expect. That's when Fox Weather Now returns.

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1: Hey, welcome back to Fox Weather Now. Santa Ana winds will bring 90-plus degree heat and, unfortunately, what could be some wind gusts approaching 70 up to 80 miles per hour in parts of Southern California. That, of course, as the wind compresses, it dries out as it descends. Those are downsloping winds. Kicks up a considerable fire threat. So we're watching that through today into tomorrow. Tomorrow looks like the bigger day. High pressure, though, over the Great Basin. Clockwise flow around that feature. You look at the wind direction funneling down into Southern California over some of those mountains and through the passes where there's that squeeze, a funneling effect. That's where we get the big-time wind gusts. So we'll be watching for that. Northeast flow moves down out of the mountains, and it's starting to pick up now. Nowhere near some of the levels that we were talking about. But you do notice we've seen some gusts today up over 40 miles per hour. That was the case in Sandburg, still gusting to 37. In Santa Ana, gusting up to 36 miles per hour. So we'll keep an eye on those numbers. The high wind warning through Saturday now from the National Weather Service down there at L.A. Oxnard. They've indicated wind gusts to 70 miles per hour possible with that. And you look at our Fox weather model, Ramona, that's the peak wind gust through tomorrow. Some of those areas, we do start to see numbers approaching 70 miles per hour. With that, it's fire weather warnings across the board, including portions of the L.A. metro area up I-5. So the concern is that if new fires break out in a scenario like this, they could spread quickly. The wind gust forecast I mentioned as we head on through this afternoon, this evening, you saw where we're at more or less into tomorrow. It starts to pick up. That's 9 a.m. local time, West Coast time. You're starting to see in places like Santa Clarita the possibility for those wind gusts up to 60 miles per hour. And then another round of that as they've extended some of those outlooks into Saturday. Over the past 5 days, it was some tropical moisture. Far southern parts of California, including San Diego, they got some beneficial rain. Lower fire threat there because of that. But as you get immediately displaced off to the north, including L.A., that's where we have the greater fire danger.
2: Well, calling all brides, countless couples tie the knot this season, including myself. And for some of those saying I do this year, it was certainly a nerve-wracking experience with rainy weekend after rainy weekend upending wedding plans for hundreds of brides and venues. Now, they say rain on your wedding day is good luck, right? Well, I had a little rain on my wedding day, so I'm going to take that luck. But how do you prepare best for any weather disruptions, especially as we continue into this El Nino winter? Earlier, I spoke with Brightco Wedding and Event Insurance lead on how to newlyweds can protect their special day from the elements. First, I got to start with this nor'easter from 3 weeks ago because, I mean, dozens and dozens of weddings in the Northeast were completely ruined, some of which in Nantucket, 34 weddings disrupted. So when it comes to, you know, wedding event insurance and things like this, you know, tell me about some of the stories that you've experienced.
3: Yeah, absolutely. I mean, I had even seen an event recently that was in New Jersey that had the exact same experience where their wedding was beautiful. It was outside. It was a Tuscan-themed wedding, and it got they had to evacuate the premises and actually relocate to a Lifetime gym nearby to finish off the actual ceremony. So things are definitely getting more severe and out of the ordinary with some of the weather patterns these days. And so you're seeing more and more stuff like that come up across the board all over the country as well.
2: Yeah, absolutely. You know, I just went through my own wedding planning process, and event and wedding insurance was definitely something that I had considered. I never ended up going through with it. But, you know, it's interesting. Some vendors that I had come across, they even baked into contracts that event insurance was a must. Do you think that's going to be a trend going forward, especially with outdoor weddings?
3: Absolutely. As someone who experiences talking to these businesses every single day, it is not only a trend, but just becoming more of a norm across the entire industry and all over the country as well, with more severe cancellations taking place day over day.
2: When it comes to this coverage, What's something that maybe brides or planners may not even think could be a problem, all thanks to Mother Nature, that this could really kind of reduce some of that stress?
3: Yeah, absolutely. I mean, the thing about cancellation coverage is that it's so much more broad than just having to do with Mother Nature incidents. It could have to do with, you know, someone getting sick and not being able to show up to the ceremony. It could have to do with any last minute alterations that need to take place to any attire relevant to the event, any event gifts, any lost deposits for any of your vendors that end up going out of business. And so the coverage is broad just to make sure that everyone is covered for anything that has to do with cancellation, postponement, or everything else in between that you might lose money on in your wedding.
2: And it seems like weather is increasingly one of those features. But last question for you. I'm curious, do you find there are certain times of the year that maybe the wedding event insurance is a little more useful? I mean, I consider peak wedding season nowadays is about September and October, coinciding with peak hurricane season. Maybe something a little more useful compared to an indoor January wedding.
3: Right. No, and that's an excellent point as well and a great question. I mean, weather doesn't really discriminate regardless of what time of year it is as well. So you could be working with high risk across the year. You know, this happened in September, but when you're talking about something that might take place in January, then you're dealing with potentially icy roads, blizzards, hail, any of those things. You could be talking about severe heat or severe thunderstorms in the summertime. So it's good just to be covered across the board in general any time of year just because of any unknown circumstances that could take place there.
2: Well, I'll tell you one thing, Brian. When it came to my wedding, being a meteorologist, I don't know if I used up all my goodwill with Mother Nature, but it was definitely helpful having me on site. It was a beautiful day, sunshine all morning and afternoon. 30 minutes before my ceremony started, I looked at radar and boom, you can see the rain right there in the distance. Coming on over
3: wow.
2: from the Hudson. So we got it in just in time. Had to move the cocktail hour inside, but things clear. And that's definitely the benefit, the relieving stress factor of having, you know, wedding event insurance to help things out one of your biggest days of your life. So Brian Kelly with Brightco Wedding and Event Insurance, thank you so much for chatting with me as
3: yeah.
2: we are still in the heart of peak wedding season.
3: Thank you so much. Yeah. And if you want to learn anything else, please feel free to visit our website at bright.co. That is BRITE.co. Thank you so much for having me.
2: Absolutely.
1: Jane, did you have wedding insurance?
2: I did not. I thought about it, but I decided working for Mother Nature, hopefully that was enough to
1: I don't know if it was even worse for you as a weather person.
2: It absolutely was.
1: Jane, it was analysis paralysis. You couldn't stop staring at the model.
2: No, even 2 weeks in advance, every single model run, I'd be like, okay, what's the pattern now? What's the
1: right.
2: pattern now? And then, yes, 30 minutes before my wedding ceremony, I looked at radar. And
1: you know,
2: there it was.
1: You survived the hardest first 2 weeks of marriage. And you can just tell you're moving different without the stress of that.
2: It's all behind us. But it really was a beautiful day. Mother Nature gave us a great day. And hey, happy wedding anniversary to you.
1: Thank
2: 10
1: you.
2: Years.
1: 10 years. Thank you.
2: Well, NOAA is releasing its winter outlook this morning, and it examines the impacts to come on what's expected to be a very active winter, primarily across the south and along both coasts, east and west. And I think west could end up taking the cake. The pattern's falling roughly in line of what's expected for an El Nino, but we are talking an El Nino that is in historic territory for how strong it's going to be. So are the general implications of our El Nino winter forecast maybe a little more heightened from region to region? Let's break it down. Super El Nino, that continues to be the conversation as it strengthens and strengthens down in the equatorial Pacific, expecting above average temperatures across the northern tier of the country. And then across the southern tier of the country, we will see some wetter conditions and perhaps some cooler temperatures. Now, check this out. So high confidence that for spots like Seattle up across the PNW and then stretched across the northern border, including across parts of the Northeast, we could see an above average winter forecast. That does not mean that we won't get cold spells, right? But it just means, generally speaking, maybe a little less opportunity for some snow. And down across the southern tier, right now it's equal, But it's interesting because we have a very active Pacific subtropical jet stream. And so that is going to lead to a very likely above average rain forecast. That is where we will be monitoring the risk for flooding, the threat for severe weather across the southeast into Florida. And then the possibility with this weather pattern that we could also see a little more coastal storm action off the eastern seaboard. So that is something we're going to have to monitor in the months ahead. But get ready. In Florida, we've already had a very wet back half of the summer. This is just going to continue to funnel in for our winter season. But the question will be, what about those coastal storms up the I-95? Things could get a little interesting, snow or not, but it is going to be a nail biter, certainly a little warmer than average. And I think we'll have to talk to our friends up in Minneapolis, Fox 9 meteorologist Ian Leonard, to get his thoughts on a mild winter for the northern tier.
1: Yeah, what is mild? What does mild mean in Minneapolis? We'll get his take on that. But if this El Nino ends up with below average hurricanes and above average nor'easters and snow, okay in my book. Fox Weather is your Hurricane HQ, a historical season in both seasons, both basins. Very different reasons, obviously. The sleepy season in the Atlantic. The Pacific continues to roar with monster storms, while the Atlantic only recording one hurricane so far this season. Coming up, we're going to chat about the state of the tropics and which models have led the charge in forecasting. Stay with us. More Fox Weather after this.

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1: Hey, welcome back to Fox Weather Now. Thanks for being here. Bottom of the hour. I'm Ian Oliver. Big thing we're watching through what's left of this week and into the weekend, this powerful fall storm. It'll be strengthening, moving its way across the Great Lakes. It does generate a severe weather threat, not just today, but a much broader one for tens of millions of Americans into tomorrow. So we'll get you updated on this coming up in just a couple of moments. Typhoon watches, those are now in effect for Guam and the northern Mariana Islands as Tropical Storm Chompy brews in the western Pacific. The storm expected to intensify into a monster super typhoon. Eventually, once it's beyond Guam, this may become the strongest storm we've seen anywhere on this planet this year. All the while, the Atlantic has seen a historically subdued season. AI models, though, just like last year, leading the charge on forecasting. So let's bring in Dr. Michael Fisher. He's a University of Miami assistant professor and an expert in AI and hurricane forecasting. Michael, great to have you with us. Chompy just upgraded to a tropical storm. It could bring hurricane force winds. I was looking at the Google DeepMind. It brings that swath of hurricane winds into Guam. And we'll talk about the AI models in just a minute. But, man, that's the last model you would want suggesting that this year with how it's performed.
2: Yeah, I mean, the AI models, and as you say, we'll talk about it more later, has performed incredibly well this year. And Guam is definitely potentially under the gun here from Chompy. It's going to be a question of really, you know, how strong can the storm get before the time it approaches Guam in about 48 hours from now. Right now, the system's experiencing some wind shear out of the east-northeast that's kind of keeping the convective structure relatively asymmetric with most of the heaviest thunderstorm activity on the west side of the storm. But the shear is expected to relax. And as that occurs, the vortex should align vertically. Basically, the centers and the low and mid-level portions of the atmosphere should become vertically aligned. And at that time, we'll probably see an inner core form. And at that time, it's kind of really all systems go. So it's a question of how quickly can the vortex align in that inner core form, and then in turn, how strong will the storm be as it approaches Guam and the Marianas?
1: Yeah, and with that, as we show that forecast that I was mentioning, Guam appears to be on the advancing side of this. Get almost a couple hundred thousand people that live on Guam, about 20,000 United States service members. You have to be prepared for another hard hit in what's been a tough year. Let's talk about Isaias. DeepMind, weather next 2 and 3, all over this one. Yet again, what were your thoughts? Because this wasn't especially easy. At the point where the model was making these projections, storm hadn't even formed yet. And we know that's a weakness with our legacy models.
2: Yeah, I mean, this was a really remarkable forecast from the AI guidance, especially. You know, I didn't envy at all being the seat of the National Hurricane Center for this system. It was really tricky intensity forecast, especially. And, you know, even days ahead of before the storm formed, the AI guidance kind of sniffed this out, that this was a threat forming in the Gulf here. And once the storm formed, the AI guidance was really consistent on the eastern edge of most computer models that the system would make landfall, as you can see here in this forecast near Destin, Florida. So, you know, it's a pretty valuable tool to have in your tool belt as a forecaster.
1: It was so adamant as an outlier, and it ended up being absolutely correct. So that was wild to see. I know this is pretty dense, and correct me if this my understanding isn't the correct one. As we move forward, what kind of hybrid work is being done to take all the value of the physics-based models, the numerical weather prediction, and use those to improve these AI models, which are already great? Is it running short-term physics-based models with higher resolution and importing that into the AI models?
2: You know, I don't think it's really clear what the right answer is here. There's a lot of opportunities, and I think that's what makes it a really exciting time. I think one opportunity is, you know, using AI methods of getting a better initial state of what the storm structure looks like, and then using that initial state and running forward in time our traditional numerical weather prediction models, including our high resolution hurricane guidance. Alternatively, you know, maybe these purely AI-based systems that still start from initial state that use methods from numerical weather prediction, maybe these AI models just get even better. And as we have more higher resolution data sets to train on, maybe we can even have fully three-dimensional AI-driven weather models as well. So we'll have to see what happens.
1: Yeah, it's fascinating. And there's just this mysterious, nebulous nature to some of those models. But they've been so good already. And it's exciting to think about them improving in some of what you just described there. That's Dr. Michael Fisher, the University of Miami. We'd love to have you back sometime to talk more about this. Thanks for being here on Fox Weather.
2: Yeah, absolutely. Thanks for having me on.
1: All right. Let's get back to that rain moving its way. Great Lakes, parts of the Midwest, Ohio Valley, and points east. There's Champaign, Illinois. Not a very good look. Mid-70s, south.

0: swath closer to the I-95 corridor tomorrow. But behind the storm, the north wind on the backside of that area of low pressure, a strong north wind pumps down the coldest air of the season so far. So even if you can dodge the high impact stuff with the rain, the thunderstorms, you're going to know a strong front moved its way through. Live radar, we had mentioned Ian Leonard. We're going to visit with him. We'll chat with him in the Twin Cities coming up next hour on Fox Weather. In through here, it's pouring. Not a nice day. You can see the upper level low. Back this way, that cold air starting to infiltrate on the back side of this as some energy from the south along that old boundary, another area of low pressure cutting down from Canada. These eventually fuse into one. But on the back side of all that, potent area of high pressure that we've been talking about. So you get the squeeze between those two features, and that's like a mega pump from the north. That Canadian air is heading south, and tens of millions of folks are going to know all about that as we move forward through the next couple of days. The radar back north of the Ohio River, just east of St. Louis, we've got some thunderstorms. They kind of clip the city. This zone in through there, level 2 out of 5 threat from the Storm Prediction Center. Some of that storm energy is starting to build. This will be displaced farther off to the east into the I-95 corridor for tomorrow, impacting both your morning commute and your afternoon trip back home tomorrow. We'll talk more about that coming up. The southeast is still feeling like summer. Record warmth. Those temperatures continue today. Lots of records could fall as we soar into the 80s, some 90s. Jane's back with us. And Jane, this mid-October heat, which it's been fair to say, we had checked in with Katie Morgan a couple days back in Nashville, mm-hmm. their chief. She had said they broke a record Monday, Tuesday, Wednesday. They were expecting one today, and then things change.
1: Then fall arrives as we head into this weekend. You know, I'm interested to see how things fare as we head into this cooler stretch because the colors will really start to snap and change, I think, with this cold air moving in. But we already had 74 new records yesterday. Atlanta, Nashville, both on the board here. Atlanta at 87. Now it tied a record high on Wednesday. Today, we broke it. 87, 86, the record. And it was set just back last year. So, okay. A little heat wave in mid-October is actually, I guess, not that all uncommon. But 14 new records already on the board right now. High pressure, that's going to filter in behind our cold front. In fact, it's what's bullying this cold front all the way to the East Coast and straight down through Florida as we move into Sunday. So that high pressure essentially really locks in that cooler air, and it's what's going to make those overnight temperatures that much more chilly. We already have freeze alerts up on the board. A freeze watch from the Midwest straight down through the Texas and Oklahoma panhandles. Freeze warnings once we get up into the mountains and into the foothills. For Chicago, 37 by Saturday morning. We'll gradually get back to normal by Monday morning's commute. But Nashville, nice big drop into the weekend. So break out the jackets.
0: Fox Weather is your football forecaster. It has been a weird and wet start to the NFL season. 13 games already impacted by rain. As we head into week 6, our power huddle has assembled to break down the ROWI, the risk of weather impact, for this week's biggest matchups. That's when Fox Weather Now comes right back. Stay with us.

0: Hey, Fox Weather is your football forecaster. They say time flies when you're watching football, and somehow we're already about a third of the way through this NFL season. We're going to get you ready to roll with the biggest matchups here in week six, and of course, the risk of weather impact, the ROWI. And if you feel like there's been a lot of soggy games so far this season, we've got some new data to back that up. So it's time now for our power huddle. We're glad to have the OG squad back, the OG panel, yep. The originals. You got Outkick writer Scott Thompson, TikTok sports creator and commentator Alex Day, and of course our three-time NFL Pro Bowl fullback, Tony Richardson. Guys, great to have you back as we get into the weeds of week six. But the team pulled some data. We got to talk some macro meteorology first. And credit to the Fox Weather team, Jared Maloney, we call him Dr. Rowey, for crunching these numbers. This year is the rainiest start to an NFL season in at least 25 years, because we have 25 years of data. Of the 56 outdoor games so far this season, 13 have featured measurable rain at some point during the game. That's nearly a quarter of the games so far. So has this been noticeable?
1: Yeah, I can definitely say it's been noticeable because it seems like I've been at most of all these games. last weekend was our Jets Legends game where we bring back a lot of our legends, Vinny Testaverde and all the guys, and we did the intro. So we were out there during player warm-ups. It's raining. We're out there during the national anthem. It's raining. I'm out there at halftime. It's raining. End of the game, raining. So, yeah, I can definitely say that this has been the rainiest football season that we had thus far.
2: I mean, I'm a huge Giants fan, and the last 3 weeks have all been in the rain. Yeah. So it's supposed to be clear this weekend. But, you know, when you're going out there every single game and you're trying to get a good grip on the ball, we've seen a lot of fumbles. Mm-hmm. We've seen some errant passes. And then the rain calms down for a brief period of time, and the quality of football gets a lot better. It's amazing how that works.
3: I wasn't on the field, Tony, but I was in the stands at Jets-Browns. And, yes, I was with a bunch of fans with the ponchos and their hoods up, but you felt that it was dripping down your legs. It was the wind and everything. We saw the porta-potties, I think, in week three for the Giants. And then every time for people that are watching Red Zone at home, I know they're switching to rain and wind. Yep. So it's been wild, but hey.
1: Yeah, you know,
0: measurable.
1: We were just talking about that, and I actually feel bad for running backs because all throughout the league, they always say, like, if you can't hold on to the football, we're going to have to put you on the sideline. And there's some great running backs carrying the ball. And they're that peanut punch, and Peanut Tillman's a buddy of mine.
0: That's it.
1: They have perfected this. And I feel bad because as running backs are going down, you try to brace yourself, boom, ball's out, and it changes. Obviously, it changes the outcome of the game.
0: Let's get to week six. We've got the Fox Weather ROWI, or the risk of weather impact. We're in three dimensions now as the Jaguars are staying put in London. They're still there to battle the Texans. This is starting to give the Jags a new kind of home field advantage. Do we call them the Jaguars at this point?
2: I think we do. I think we do. They have a true fan base out there. They're playing out there. This is their second time already this year. Of course, their ownership group is very comfortable out there, and I think they definitely have an advantage. We see a lot of teams have different strategies when to go over. The Rams, of course, notably week one on their approach to Australia. But yeah, I think it definitely helps the Jaguars going over to London being so familiar there.
3: So it'll be interesting to watch.
1: Yeah, I do feel the same thing. I do believe there's some familiarity there, and I think they've been doing this for the last few years where they played and then they stayed for the extra week. But now DeMeco's Ryan, he's calling the defense again, so we'll see if there's going to make a difference. But I do believe that Jacksonville is going to be, I think they're favored in this game, and I do believe after that win last week, I think it's going to definitely
3: count. Get some ball. I know that they all got overseas.
1: We don't want to get into that. But yeah, so that was a,
0: you know, a super limited sample, but yikes. Yeah. We flashed up C.J. Stroud's numbers, passing yards way down.
2: Way down.
0: Let's get to the next one. This could be a one to watch for weather impacts. Steelers and Bucks at Raymond James. Wow, the augmented ROWI scrolls now. Hey, some winds may sweep into Tampa Bay. They got an undrafted rookie QB battling a vet here, Jalen Daniels versus Aaron Rodgers.
1: Yeah, I mean, Aaron Rodgers, he's turned back the hands of time.
0: Yeah.
1: He's playing extremely well. I want to say there's a statistic that he's thrown three touchdowns in the last three games. The running game, which obviously I love, they haven't been fumbling the ball, so that's a good thing. I think they have a technique that we need to all try to employ. But Aaron Rodgers is playing out of his mind right now. For whatever reason, he's not getting a lot of credit. I think just because a lot of people don't like Aaron Rodgers because some of the other things he talks about not regarding football. But, yeah, Aaron Rodgers is playing well, and I definitely think that that's an advantage for them.
2: I'm excited to see the Bucs because no one gave them a chance last week against Dallas in primetime.
0: Big win.
2: And the rookie out of Kansas, Jalen Daniels,
0: the Jayhawk.
2: Out. I mean, he was unbelievable, yeah. And so many people in America had never heard of him. Now, the question is the Dallas defense that bad? Sorry, T-Rich.
1: No, it's okay.
2: The question has to be asked. Their defense has been really bad. Can Jalen Daniels have an encore? I think he can. He really impressed me. He looked really composed in the pocket. He looked composed scrambling out of the pocket and extending plays, making plays on the run. I kind of like Tampa this week at home.
3: And to that point, Bucky Irving finally had that breakout game that everybody was looking for, especially his fantasy owners, right? He is running all over the place, and when he gets those blocks, Bucky Irving is one of the best, most explosive backs in the league.
0: Scott, you had an opportunity this week. I mentioned we're a third of the way through the season, which means real football weather is coming. Oh, yeah. Let's take a listen.
4: Talk to any teammates about the weather looking forward to these next few months as it's already getting cold out there.
5: No, I already know what to expect, though. You know, that prepared me my rookie year. And, you know, even being at Michigan State, it got cold there as well. So I understand how weather can, you know, play a part in things, and I know what to expect. So it's not anything that I'm worried about.
0: So if you're in first place in your fantasy football league and you know who that gentleman is, Kenneth Walker III, K9, killing it this year, you got a chance to speak with him. Sounds like he's ready for some cooler weather.
3: Yeah, guys, he lives up to the K9 nickname. He is a dog. Leads the league in rushing this year. And obviously Andy Reid, Eric Bieniemy, everyone, Patrick Mahomes, they love this guy in the backfield just because of how much he can take on. But you saw him touching his hand there, guys. I think he's thinking about holding that ball nice and tight like Tony was talking about. It's going to get cold in Kansas City. It's going to get windy, but everywhere. This is a guy who played in Seattle. As he mentioned, he played at Michigan State as well. It gets freezing, and like you said, we're on to some colder weather as we're going to
2: talk about. Seattle has had a lot of trouble running the ball.
3: Oh, yeah.
2: They definitely wish they had K-9.
3: Yeah, so.
0: We'll stop short of calling this cold, but we'll head up to Lambeau Field. Cowboys rolling into Packers territory. Lambeau, famous for cold, which this is not that. But we're moving in that direction. This is a big game come Sunday night.
2: Yeah, not quite the frozen tundra. You know, insert the NFL films music here. First of all, this is a great uniform matchup. Two helmets that are synonymous with just high-level football. The Packers and the Cowboys. Look, Green Bay at home showed a lot last week against Chicago. Dallas's defense has been really rough. I like Green Bay for an encore. The weather shouldn't be too bad. I actually think that helps Dallas and their high-powered offense and Dak Prescott. But I like Green Bay at their home field.
0: Jordan Love
2: off his back foot is playing with a lot of confidence right now. I like Green Bay starting to get their mojo back a little bit.
1: Yeah, and this was supposed to be the Michael Parkinson's reunion game. And obviously, he's not playing this week. Obviously, he's been talking a lot of smack on about everybody else.
2: Yes, he does. On his podcast.
1: That's a whole other subject, but I don't like that. But anyway, this was supposed to be the Michael Parsons game, but you start talking about defense. I'm not quite sure what's going on in Dallas. It's like, is it effort? You know, Mike Pettine was actually on Rex's staff with the Jets. He's a great defensive mind, but you start bringing in outside guys in week 5, it's almost, well, now week 6, it's almost like there's a panic, but there's something not right about that defense, because I think the four of us can go out and probably score. So I might get a touchdown. You get a few, you know, we get a few receptions. But yeah, I'm 1,000% against Dallas.
0: Well, you had like, what, 25 in your career? I mean, you're going to score. You're a Pro Bowl fullback.
1: Yeah. I mean, it gets that defense stuff. I play that defense every week. Who knows? Bulletin board material.
0: One thing that needs to be discussed before we get out of here, the NFC East. Formerly the NFC Least.
2: NFC Beast, actually.
0: NFC Beast
2: around these parts. Yeah.
0: Zero wins last week, and two teams in the division played each other. Social media was comedy during the Giants and Commanders overtime, including this guy's account. Let's take a listen. Yeah.
6: I can't decide if I should be happy about the fact that that had loss written all over it and we managed to tie, or the fact that we should have kicked the field goal and won, all within the span of a couple minutes. Brain is in 1,000 pieces, but we'll take a tie, and we have New Orleans next week.
0: I'm not a big draw person. I don't think anybody is. But did either team actually deserve that win?
2: So I'm the co-host of the Jameis Winston Show, and when I saw him this week, the first thing I said was, congratulations on the tie. And he goes, don't congratulate me on that.
0: Yeah.
2: I will say, I think the Giants won the tie.
1: They did.
2: You know, that locker room had to have felt better than the Washington locker room did after how that game ended for Jaden Daniels. So, you know, no one's happy, but Giants have to feel a little bit better than Washington.
1: And that's one of the things as we were talking about ball security. And I know how bad it feels when you drop the ball. You really feel like you let your entire team down. And to see Scatterboo on the sideline, he had such a great game. I think they were saying his 16th carry, and that's when he put the ball on the ground.
7: Yeah.
1: But the thing about it, that's a win for the Giants because Scatterboo literally looked like someone had, you know, taken his dog or something like that and hit it. And so the fact that they were able to, you know, get the ball back and then I can't say win the game, but pretty much that's a win. So if I'm a Giants fan, I'm definitely taking that as a win.
3: To that point with the Commanders, though, I think that you see Dan Quinn smash the headset. We talked about Micah Parsons, who thinks that Jaden Daniels cost his head coach a job.
2: Yep.
3: Now you have to go to San Francisco.
1: Exactly.
3: The 49ers on Monday.
2: Right. Jaden Daniels, who said, it's my fault, but also it starts at the top.
1: Yeah. Ooh, we know what that means.
2: Yeah. Just saying.
3: Not good.
2: Yeah.
0: We're up against it. Craig Carton was on with Bob Van Dillon on Fox Weather earlier today. Saints were his pick of the week. Thoughts on that game?
2: First of all, I like the Giants by 2 touchdowns. Let's just get ahead of it right now.
3: But
2: I will say the Giants have played pretty well the last couple weeks. Jameis has done a great job. New Orleans has not played well at all. New Orleans is also favored in New York. Huh. A little bit fishy to me. So that does concern me as a Giants fan. What do they know that we do not know?
0: Right.
2: But I like the Giants this week. It's going to be great weather, as we talked about. The Giants have played well at home. They played well in one-score games. I like the G-men, but yeah, it is a little bit weird that New Orleans is favored in the Meadowlands.
0: Yeah, the Rowies in the low category, sunshine, temperatures in the upper 50s.
3: Wait, what was that again? Sunshine?
1: Oh, yeah, sun? Just making sunshine. The one game I'm not going to.
0: After it'll be 4 out of 6 games with rain.
1: I'll stay at home this weekend, and the weather's going to be nice.
0: The number is always the number for a reason, so that'll be some funky game to watch. Yeah. Guys, that's Outkick writer Scott Thompson, TikTok. Sports creator and commentator Alex Day, and 3-time NFL Pro Bowler Tony Richardson. Guys, always great to talk ball with you here on Fox Weather.
2: Thank you so much.
0: And remember, Fox is your home for NFL Sunday. It is a packed slate of games starting at 1 p.m. Eastern. It begins with Bears-Falcons, Saints-Giants, and Ravens-Browns. You got Titans and Colts in there, too. Closing us out at 4 p.m., that'll be Cardinals-Rams. It all starts with Fox

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1: Right now on Fox Weather, a nasty look for the Northeast. Showers and storms inbound. Expect a combo of strong winds and heavy rain to soak the I-95 corridor. And once the bad weather clears, coldest temperatures of the season so far move on in. So prepare for that. Meanwhile, the flood threat persists over the southern plains for one more day. Parts of Oklahoma receiving almost two October's worth of rain in a day yesterday. Flood watches remain in effect from Texas up to Kansas through tonight. And get set for the return of our power huddle. Key games in the AFC North and AFC South. We tackle the biggest storylines and weather impacts for week six in the NFL. That's all right now on Fox Weather Now. Good Thursday afternoon, everybody. Thank you, as always, for being here with us on Fox Weather. I'm Ian Oliver. This is Fox Weather Now. That's the big story through what's left of the week. Powerful fall storm moving its way from the Ohio Valley, the Midwest, the Great Lakes into the Northeast. As we head into the day tomorrow, trying to wrap up a work week, we got some high-impact weather. Today, a severe weather threat displaced just north of the Ohio River. Behind this strong area of low pressure, a north wind that puts a serious hurt on the temperatures. So let's get started with what's going on with the precipitation. This powerful storm sweeping its way through the Great Lakes and the Midwest today. Some places see their first round of rain come through in the form of severe storms. We're following that threat over the next several hours. There's Orion, Illinois. Not severe, but not nice. Low 60s, southeast wind at 6 miles per hour. Dreary with the low cloud cover and some of the rain working its way on through. This area of low pressure will become better formed. It'll intensify as we move through the next couple of days, move its way across the Great Lakes, eventually across northern New England, especially potent up into Canada's maritime provinces. But out ahead of this, you see some of the wet weather. We'll have to contend with that through what's left of the work week. And behind it, as we mentioned, the coldest temperatures of the season so far. Here we go. You got the upper level area of low pressure. You can see that swirl in through here. Rain moving its way through the Twin Cities. Most of Wisconsin right now seeing at least some rain. Down into Illinois, Chicagoland, you've got some rain on deck. That'll be right through your evening rush. And with time, all this is sliding its way off to the east. So there's the high pressure behind it, a strong area of high pressure. That's related to what's going on with the Santa Ana wind threat we've been talking about, and we'll get you updated on that. One piece of energy, northern stream here, another area of low pressure on that old front. They can converge and intensify right there over the Great Lakes, and that's the case points east from there. Do want to get you the heads up. We had an upgrade from the Storm Prediction Center right there to a level 2 out of 5. That was a little bit earlier this afternoon. Over the last hour or so, we haven't had any severe thunderstorm warnings yet, but that potential will be there, primarily in the form of some damaging wind gusts working on through the next few hours as the storm energy builds into that zone of concern. So we'll see some of the outflow from these storms drifting by to the north, maybe zippering down, something like that. A spot to watch as we head on through the next several hours. Fox weather model does show that right in through here. Some stronger storms. That's an hour out from now, 5 o'clock through the evening. You saw what looked like a Boeing segment in there. So there could be some strong winds with those. We'll watch for that potential. Gets a little messy into the early part of the day tomorrow as a warm front lifts on through. So folks on the I-95 corridor, you got to deal with that first thing on a Friday. You're saying, well, we're done with that at least. No, the main event comes in the form of the cold front that works on through. Stronger storms with that, so much so that you'll see in a second we got a big upgrade to the overall level 2 zone, the area. There it is for tomorrow, 2 out of 5. Lower Hudson, New York City Metro, all of Long Island, southwestern parts of Connecticut, whole state of Jersey, across the Delaware, eastern PA down to Baltimore, D.C. and a big chunk of the Delmarva, that level 2 out of 5 zone. And I do think it'll be a damaging wind gust that are the biggest hazard with that. The timing is going to be problematic, too, in the sense that you saw what it looked like on the Fox weather model. The strongest of the storms approach I-95 as we're approaching that evening rush on a Friday. As far as rain totals go, I call it 1 to 2 inches of rain on the high side if you get under one of the stronger storms. The wind gust, though, that's the significance of this Friday, even beyond that front into early Saturday. That wind, the magnitude, the intensity of it is important, but so is the direction, straight up out of the north, pumping down some much cooler air. So here we go. Saturday morning, 37 in Burlington, just 41 in Pittsburgh, 36 in Detroit. Marquette's down into the upper 20s. Minneapolis just barely on the plus side of freezing. But Sunday morning is even colder. We'll get that cold air mass in place. Cloud cover clears out a bit. You get some radiational cooling during the overnight. Capital Region of New York wakes up to 30 degrees Sunday morning, 32 in Burlington, just 38 in New York, and 30 in Pittsburgh. The first real taste of fall is coming for millions of folks. A central plains, northeast, even the southeast, a battle of seasons between what was record heat and now something else. Fox weather meteorologist Jay Menar back with us this afternoon. Jay, for folks that like summer, I mean, no complaints. You had a little, little bonus summer through the work week.
0: I think so. I mean, unfortunately, this summer I feel like featured rain every single weekend.
1: Maybe, if you live in the Northeast.
0: You know, we've been able to take advantage of maybe some nicer afternoons, albeit we're all back to work and school.
1: This might be kind of the poster city of a foul temperature drop, though.
0: Yeah. That is coming, and especially as we get into tonight. Now, we've already got some records on the board. 10 record highs. This number is going to likely continue to climb for some of our cities. Greenville, South Carolina on the board here at 87. That record held back from the 1980s. Chattanooga getting up to about 89. I know Atlanta, they too saw their record high, 86, at least tied 89 in Nashville. So there it is, 3 days in a row for Nashville that we have tied or broken our record high for the afternoon. So what's coming? Well, I want to show you this. This is our surface pressure. Get you a little lay of the land. We had a cold front that moved in yesterday afternoon with not a lot of fanfare across the Northeast, but it did usher in a more northeasterly wind, high pressure, which is escaping up to the north now. That actually did bring a drop in our temperatures for spots like Washington, D.C., but the real focus is happening across the Midwest. You have our now area of low pressure that are coming together, one up out of the southern plains, one diving in from Canada. That is going to be the ushering in of that big storm that Ian was just highlighting. And behind that high pressure settling up across the northern Rockies, that's what's going to lock in this fall feel. So when we take a look at that cold air damming, essentially, that's been coming in across the northeastern region, D.C., 64, 25 degrees colder yet today compared to this time yesterday. Not as harsh of a drop in spots like Nashville, where we're still slightly cooler by 2 degrees compared to yesterday's high temperature. But as this high pressure builds in, cold front continues to sweep all the way to the East Coast. That high pressure, in fact, is so strong, it's just bullying that high pressure off the eastern seaboard and all the way down through Florida. That is why so many millions of people are going to get in on this fall feel. Starting tomorrow, we're going to see a near 40 to 50 degree temperature drop from today's afternoon high to tomorrow morning's low. So stepping out the door in spots like Nashville, we're going to need jackets on. And then that cool air takes us all the way into the weekend. By Sunday, we're down into the 40s, the upper 30s in Richmond, Virginia, Atlanta, 47. So there you have it. A near 40 degree drop for Atlanta from our Thursday high temperature to where we are going into Sunday morning. And it also comes with a much drier air mass. So it's a total different beast on what you're experiencing as you step outside. I love dry air. It feels great. And in the fall, can't get any better than that. So 30s, 40s, it's the type of crisp morning that a hot cup of coffee and a nice, you know, sweater and jacket is going to do you good. The fall fashion, that's going to be off the charts going into this weekend. But 40s will rebound nicely for the afternoon temperature. So it's not like it's going to stay cold the whole time, but it'll be a great weekend to go out there, do some pumpkin picking, I don't know, pick some apples if that's still within season, and definitely check out some of the fall foliage because it's cold temperatures like this in the overnight with lots of sunshine in the afternoon that's really going to get those peak colors on the board, especially, Ian, I think through the Appalachians and down across the Southeast.
1: Flooding, a gusty storms targeting the plains for one more day. Storms through tonight. Have the potential to produce more in the way of flooding. So there's Mangum, Oklahoma, 69, north wind at 20. It's pouring. You can see that flag bottom left. Feeling some of that wind, cold breeze, cool breeze, I'll say, out of the north. You consider what went down in Oklahoma City yesterday. If you were with us on Fox Weather Now, it felt like every time we mentioned Oklahoma City, it was climbing up its all-time scoreboard for any October day in terms of rain. Ended up second wettest October day on record, with reliable ones going back to 1890. Almost half a foot of rain, 5.59 inches, which doubled the old daily record and almost doubled what this place averages, Oklahoma City, and an entire month of October. They typically receive about 3 1/3 inches of rain. So a very atypical day. It came with some serious hazards, but for so much of the Sooner State, they needed that rain. There was some benefit to this. You get Simon down south. There is a fetch of moisture coming from the eastern Pacific, dipping the jet stream over the West Coast, scoop that up, and that translated to that stripe of what was a fairly widespread 5 to 8 inches of rain with some locally higher amounts over that two-day stretch. Now, today, we still have some flash flooding in progress, West Texas. The rain has moved out of the hardest-hit areas, but that whole swath down and through here, closer to the Rio Grande, that's a 3 out of 4 flash flood threat. We do have moving down I-20, still well off to the west of the Metroplex, but some showers and thunderstorms developing with the flash flood warnings in effect. This one, Snyder, back to the west. Some of those places over the past 3 hours, 2 to 3 inches of rain. You consider that in the context of what's gone on this week. And that much rain in a short period of time can cause problems. Now, in through here, all of that green indicates flood watches that run through what's left of today. NOAA released their official winter outlook, and the biggest takeaway, the Super El Nino will be calling all the shots in what's expected to be a highly active season for millions. Coming up, we're going to break down that outlook and what each region can expect. That's when Fox Weather Now returns.

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1: Hey, welcome back to Fox Weather Now. We talked about the lead up to this first significant Santa Ana wind event of the season. That's now underway in Southern California. You see the overall setup. We talked about this strong area of high pressure, how it was related to the storm system, that low pressure and the squeeze, the pressure gradient, pulling down all that cold air from Canada. But on the southwestern flank of this, you've got an offshore flow coming out of the Great Basin, descending down to the Pacific coastline, compressing, warming up, and drying out. So temperatures spike way up above average, and the fire threat kicks back up. Those strong winds have already started, and we're stuck with them through what's left of the weekend into the early part of the weekend. Already some considerable wind gusts, some at elevation, but approaching up toward 70, 80 miles per hour. Chino Hills, gusted to 66. Cheeseboro near Thousand Oaks, 60-mile-per-hour wind gusts. So these are the kinds of winds that are the concern here. And you notice a Sandburg still gusting to 44 miles per hour, San Bernardino at 36 miles per hour. So with the dry conditions and the warm temperatures, hot temperatures, you could say, any new fires that form, these are spots that missed out on some of that beneficial rain going back to last weekend. These are fires that could spread rapidly, and we're going to have to watch for that. The wind gusts, Fox Weather model showing up to 70 miles per hour, and that appears verified already. Those are the fire weather warnings. Much of the northern portion of the L.A. metro points north up I-5. Be aware of this. The winds, those continue to be elevated through today. You go into tomorrow, that's the next main event. Tomorrow morning, you start to see those oranges and golds back in the mix. That's where we start to see those winds 50, 60, up to 70 miles per hour.
2: While calling all brides, countless couples tie the knot this season, including myself. And for some of those saying I do this year, it was certainly a nerve-wracking experience, with rainy weekend after rainy weekend upending wedding plans for hundreds of brides and venues. Now, they say rain on your wedding day is good luck, right? Well, I had a little rain on my wedding day, so I'm going to take that luck. But how do you prepare best for any weather disruptions, especially as we continue into this El Nino winter? Earlier, I spoke with Brightco Wedding and Event Insurance lead on how to newlyweds can protect their special day from the elements. First, I got to start with this nor'easter from 3 weeks ago because, I mean, dozens and dozens of weddings in the Northeast were completely ruined, some of which in Nantucket, 34 weddings disrupted. So when it comes to, you know, wedding event insurance and things like this, you know, tell me about some of the stories that you've experienced.
3: Yeah, absolutely. I mean, I had even seen an event recently that was in New Jersey that had the exact same experience where their wedding was beautiful. It was outside. It was a Tuscan themed wedding, and it got they had to evacuate the premises and actually relocate to a Lifetime gym nearby to finish off the actual ceremony. So things are definitely getting more severe and out of the ordinary with some of the weather patterns these days. And so you're seeing more and more stuff like that come up across the board all over the country as well.
2: Yeah, absolutely. You know, I just went through my own wedding planning process, and event and wedding insurance was definitely something that I had considered. I never ended up going through with it. But, you know, it's interesting. Some vendors that I had come across, they even baked into contracts that event insurance was a must. Do you think that's going to be a trend going forward, especially with outdoor weddings?
3: Absolutely. As someone who experiences talking to these businesses every single day, it is not only a trend, but just becoming more of a norm across the entire industry and all over the country as well, with more severe cancellations taking place day over day.
2: When it comes to this coverage, what's something that maybe brides or planners may not even think could be a problem, all thanks to Mother Nature, that this could really kind of reduce some of that stress?
3: Yeah, absolutely. I mean, the thing about cancellation coverage is that it's so much more broad than just having to do with Mother Nature incidents. It could have to do with, you know, someone getting sick and not being able to show up to the ceremony. It could have to do with any last minute alterations that need to take place to any attire relevant to the event, any event gifts, any lost deposits for any of your vendors that end up going out of business. And so the coverage is broad just to make sure that everyone is covered for anything that has to do with cancellation, postponement, or everything else in between that you might lose money on in your wedding.
2: And it seems like weather is increasingly one of those features. But last question for you. I'm curious, do you find there are certain times of the year that maybe the wedding event insurance is a little more useful? I mean, I consider peak wedding season nowadays is about September and October, coinciding with peak hurricane season. Maybe something a little more useful compared to an indoor January wedding.
3: Right. No, and that's an excellent point as well and a great question. I mean, weather doesn't really discriminate regardless of what time of year it is as well. So you could be working with high risk across the year. You know, this happened in September, but when you're talking about something that might take place in January, then you're dealing with potentially icy roads, blizzards, hail, any of those things. You could be talking about severe heat or severe thunderstorms in the summertime. So it's good just to be covered across the board in general any time of year just because of any unknown circumstances that could take place there.
2: Well, I'll tell you one thing, Brian. When it came to my wedding, being a meteorologist, I don't know if I used up all my goodwill with Mother Nature, but it was definitely helpful having me on site. It was a beautiful day, sunshine all morning and afternoon. 30 minutes before my ceremony started, I looked at radar and boom, you can see the rain right there in the distance. Coming on over from the Hudson. So we got it in just in time. Had to move the cocktail hour inside, but things clear. And that's definitely the benefit, the relieving stress factor of having, you know, wedding event insurance to help things out one of your biggest days of your life. So Brian Kelly with Brightco Wedding and Event Insurance, thank you so much for chatting with me as we are still in the heart of peak wedding season.
3: Thank you so much. Yeah. And if you want to learn anything else, please feel free to visit our website at bright.co. That is BRITE.co. Thank you so much for having me.
2: Absolutely.
1: Jane, did you have wedding insurance?
2: I did not. I thought about it, but I decided working for Mother Nature, hopefully that was enough to
1: I don't know if it was even worse for you as a weather person.
2: It absolutely was.
1: Jane, it was analysis paralysis. You couldn't stop staring at the model.
2: No, even 2 weeks in advance, every single model run, I'd be like, okay, what's the pattern now? What's the pattern now? And then, yes, 30 minutes before my wedding ceremony, I looked at radar. And there it was.
1: You survived the hardest first 2 weeks of marriage. You can just tell you're moving different without the stress of that.
2: It's all behind us, but it really was a beautiful day. Mother Nature gave us a great day. And hey, happy wedding anniversary to you.
1: Thank you. 10 years. Thank you.
2: Well, NOAA is releasing its winter outlook this morning, and it examines the impacts to come on what's expected to be a very active winter, primarily across the south and along both coasts, east and west. And I think west could end up taking the cake. The pattern's falling roughly in line of what's expected for an El Nino, but we are talking an El Nino that is in historic territory for how strong it's going to be. So are the general implications of our El Nino winter forecast maybe a little more heightened from region to region? Let's break it down. Super El Nino, that continues to be the conversation as it strengthens and strengthens down in the equatorial Pacific, expecting above average temperatures across the northern tier of the country. And then across the southern tier of the country, we will see some wetter conditions and perhaps some cooler temperatures. Now, check this out. So high confidence that for spots like Seattle up across the PNW and then stretched across the northern border, including across parts of the Northeast, we could see an above average winter forecast. That does not mean that we won't get cold spells, right? But it just means, generally speaking, maybe a little less opportunity for some snow. And down across the southern tier, right now it's equal, But it's interesting because we have a very active Pacific subtropical jet stream. And so that is going to lead to a very likely above average rain forecast. That is where we will be monitoring the risk for flooding, the threat for severe weather across the southeast into Florida. And then the possibility with this weather pattern that we could also see a little more coastal storm action off the eastern seaboard. So that is something we're going to have to monitor in the months ahead. But get ready in Florida. We've already had a very wet back half of the summer. This is just going to continue to funnel in for our winter season. But the question will be, what about those coastal storms up the I-95? Things could get a little interesting, snow or not. But it is going to be a nail biter, certainly a little warmer than average. And I think we'll have to talk to our friends up in Minneapolis, Fox 9 meteorologist Ian Leonard, to get his thoughts on a mild winter for the northern tier.
1: Fox Weather is your Hurricane HQ. A historic season in both basins, just for different reasons. The Pacific continues to roar with monster storms, while the Atlantic stays settled down. Just one hurricane so far this season. Coming up, we're going to chat about the state of the tropics and which models have led the charge in forecasting. Stay with us. More Fox Weather.

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1: Hey, welcome back to Fox Weather Now. Thanks for being here with us at the bottom of the hour. I'm Ian Oliver. We've got things approaching the Northeast. Nothing good. There's a severe weather threat that comes with this moving into the end of the week tomorrow. Even if you can dodge the high impact, the most dangerous of the weather, temperatures are taking a hit into the weekend. So let's get into this with one area of severe weather potential to watch just north of the Ohio River today. This storm system gets its bones as it moves its way across the Great Lakes into tomorrow. A rain pushing its way through as we speak. Late tonight, then into tomorrow, we start seeing a whole different thing. This low 50s right now, east wind, Wisconsin. Manitowoc. I believe, back me up, man, that's Netflix documentary. I'll get some comments. I believe that's what it is. Soggy look right there. Low 50s, east wind 5 to 10 miles per hour. The storm system itself will start. It is that. But we've got this area of low pressure moving its way farther off to. You've got this north wind. That develops in through here, finds its way off to the east, this potent storm system into tomorrow. This is what it looks like right now. You got an area of upper level low pressure somewhere on the border with Canada and the USA. A lot of rain across Wisconsin, which we could see in the live picture. Twin Cities on the back edge of that still. In through here, we got to watch with some storm energy building in there, the outside chance that we could see some extra severe storms with damaging wind gusts. High pressure, the strength of that is important for a couple of reasons. One, you get the squeeze with the area of low pressure converging there over the Great Lakes. That's what starts pumping down the cold air from Canada. It also, based on its intensity and position, generates the Santa Ana wind event. That's in progress now. We've had some wind gusts 60 to 80 miles per hour. It'll intensify, we think, into the early part of the day tomorrow. There's the severe storm threat for today. It was upgraded by the Storm Prediction Center a little bit earlier today, level 2 out of 5. We'll watch for that. Some sub-severe storms moving by the northern periphery of this, but the storm energy is building, and the question is, what kind of outflow is left from those storms right there as that slides this way? Maybe that helps initiate a couple few stronger severe storms. Fox weather model seems to subscribe to that. This is working through the next couple of hours. Little coverage of some potent storms right there. Clips through places like Cincy, Covington, Kentucky, a little bit later on this evening, and with time finds its way farther off to the east. That's the warm front that moves through early part of the day tomorrow, the I-95 corridor. Just know it could be slow going, soggy to get your day started, which could impact the commute. That's not the main event. That will come with the second batch of rain, this cold front that slices into the I-95 corridor. The timing of that, 4, 5, 6, 7 o'clock on your Friday. These are storms that likely produce heavy rain and the possibility of damaging wind gusts in through here, and they are especially poorly timed. At the end of the day on a Friday, we're trying to wrap up a work week, move into the weekend. Folks will want to unplug. You won't be able to. Second half of the day tomorrow, keep the Fox Weather app handy. Make sure you know where that line of storms is in relation to where you're at. And that could factor into your choices or evening plans, the evening commute, no question. Into Saturday morning, most of that wet weather is clear, and it sets up a good weekend. 2 out of 5 threat for severe weather. This was expanded by the Storm Prediction Center earlier. Lower Hudson, hold tri-state out Long Island, down to the Delmarva Peninsula. Baltimore and D.C. are in the mix. Same story for State College and Scranton, PA. The rain's still to come. It's not a ton. I think it'll be a widely scattered coverage with the storms. Just know you get under the wrong thunderstorms. You could easily see 1, 2, 3 inches of rain and some nuisance flash flooding. The Southeast is still feeling like summer. Record warmth. Those temperatures continue today. Lots of records could fall. as we soar into the 80s, some 90s. Jane's back with us. And Jane, this mid-October heat, which it's been fair to say, we had checked in with Katie Morgan a couple of days back in Nashville, mm-hmm. their chief. She had said they broke a record Monday, Tuesday, Wednesday. They were expecting one today. And Then things change.
2: Then fall arrives as we head into this weekend. You know, I'm interested to see how things fare as we head into this cooler stretch because the colors will really start to snap and change, I think, with this cold air moving in. But we already had 74 new records yesterday. Atlanta, Nashville, both on the board here. Atlanta at 87. Now it tied a record high on Wednesday. Today, we broke it. 87, 86, the record, and it was set just back last year. So, okay, a little heat wave in mid-October is actually, I guess, not that all uncommon. But 14 new records already on the board right now. High pressure, that's going to filter in behind our cold front. In fact, it's what's bullying this cold front all the way to the East Coast and straight down through Florida as we move into Sunday. So that high pressure essentially really locks in that cooler air, and it's what's going to make those overnight temperatures that much more chilly. We already have freeze alerts up on the board. A freeze watch from the Midwest straight down through the Texas and Oklahoma panhandles. Freeze warnings once we get up into the mountains and into the foothills. For Chicago, 37 by Saturday morning. We'll gradually get back to normal by Monday morning's commute. But Nashville, nice big drop into the weekend. So break out the jackets.
1: Typhoon watches, those are now in effect for Guam and the northern Mariana Islands as Tropical Storm Chompy brews in the western Pacific. The storm expected to intensify into a monster super typhoon. Eventually, once it's beyond Guam, this may become the strongest storm we've seen anywhere on this planet this year. All the while, the Atlantic has seen a historically subdued season. AI models, though, just like last year, leading the charge on forecasting. So let's bring in Dr. Michael Fisher. He's a University of Miami assistant professor and an expert in AI and hurricane forecasting. Michael, great to have you with us. Chompy just upgraded to a tropical storm. It could bring hurricane force winds. I was looking at the Google DeepMind. It brings that swath of hurricane winds into Guam. And we'll talk about the AI models in just a minute. But, man, that's the last model you would want suggesting that this year with how it's performed.
3: Yeah, I mean, the AI models, and as you say, we'll talk about it more later, has performed incredibly well this year. And Guam is definitely potentially under the gun here from Chompy. It's going to be a question of really, you know, how strong can the storm get before the time it approaches Guam in about 48 hours from now. Right now, the system's experiencing some wind shear out of the east-northeast.

0: in turn, how strong will the storm be as it approaches Guam and the Marianas?
1: Yeah, and with that, as we show that forecast that I was mentioning, Guam appears to be on the advancing side of this. Get almost a couple hundred thousand people that live on Guam, about 20,000 United States service members. You have to be prepared for another hard hit in what's been a tough year. Let's talk about Isaias. DeepMind, weather next two and three, all over this one yet again. What were your thoughts? Because this wasn't especially easy. At the point where the model was making these projections, storm hadn't even formed yet. And we know that's a weakness with our legacy models.
0: Yeah, I mean, this was a really remarkable forecast from the AI guidance, especially. You know, I didn't envy at all being the seat of the National Hurricane Center for this system. It was really tricky intensity forecast, especially. And, you know, even days ahead of before the storm formed, the AI guidance kind of sniffed this out, that this was a threat forming in the Gulf here. And once the storm formed, the AI guidance was really consistent on the eastern edge of most computer models that the system would make landfall, as you can see here in this forecast near Destin, Florida. So, you know, it's a pretty valuable tool to have in your tool belt as a forecaster.
1: It was so adamant as an outlier, and it ended up being absolutely correct. So that was wild to see. I know this is pretty dense, and correct me if this my understanding isn't the correct one. As we move forward, what kind of hybrid work is being done to take all the value of the physics-based models, the numerical weather prediction, and use those to improve these AI models, which are already great? Is it running short-term physics-based models with higher resolution and importing that into the AI models?
0: You know, I don't think it's really clear what the right answer is here. There's a lot of opportunities, and I think that's what makes it a really exciting time. I think one opportunity is, you know, using AI methods of getting a better initial state of what the storm structure looks like, and then using that initial state and running forward in time our traditional numerical weather prediction models, including our high-resolution hurricane guidance. Alternatively, you know, maybe these purely AI-based systems that still start from initial state that use methods from numerical weather prediction, maybe these AI models just get even better. And as we have more higher-resolution data sets to train on, maybe we can even have fully three-dimensional AI-driven weather models as well. So we'll have to see what happens.
1: Yeah, it's fascinating. And there's just this mysterious, nebulous nature to some of those models, but they've been so good already. And it's exciting to think about them improving in some of what you just described there. That's Dr. Michael Fisher, the University of Miami. Would love to have you back sometime to talk more about this. Thanks for being here on Fox Weather.
0: Yeah, absolutely. Thanks for having me on.
1: All right. Fox Weather is your football forecaster. It's been a wet and kind of weird start to the NFL season. 13 games so far impacted by rain. As we head into week 6, we've got our power huddle assembled to break down the ROWI, the risk of weather impact, for this week's biggest matchups. That's when Fox Weather Now comes right back.

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1: Hey, Fox Weather is your football forecaster. They say time flies when you're watching football, and somehow we're already about a third of the way through this NFL season. We're going to get you ready to roll with the biggest matchups here in week six, and of course, the risk of weather impact, the ROWI. And if you feel like there's been a lot of soggy games so far this season, we've got some new data to back that up. So it's time now for our power huddle. We're glad to have the OG squad back, the OG panel, yep. The originals. You got Outkick writer Scott Thompson, TikTok sports creator and commentator Alex Day, and of course our three-time NFL Pro Bowl fullback, Tony Richardson. Guys, great to have you back as we get into the weeds of week six. But the team pulled some data. We got to talk some macro meteorology first. And credit to the Fox Weather team, Jared Maloney, we call him Dr. Rowey, for crunching these numbers. This year is the rainiest start to an NFL season in at least 25 years, because we have 25 years of data. Of the 56 outdoor games so far this season, 13 have featured measurable rain at some point during the game. That's nearly a quarter of the games so far. So has this been noticeable?
2: Yeah, I can definitely say it's been noticeable because it seems like I've been at most of all these games. last weekend was our Jets Legends game where we bring back a lot of our legends, Vinny Testaverde and all the guys, and we did the intro. So we were out there during player warm-ups. It's raining. We're out there during the national anthem. It's raining. I'm out there at halftime. It's raining. End of the game, raining. So, yeah, I can definitely say that this has been the rainiest football season that we had thus far.
3: I mean, I'm a huge Giants fan, and the last 3 weeks have all been in the rain. Yeah. So it's supposed to be clear this weekend. But, you know, when you're going out there every single game and you're trying to get a good grip on the ball, we've seen a lot of fumbles. Mm-hmm. We've seen some errant passes, and then the rain calms down for a brief period of time, and the quality of football gets a lot better. It's amazing how that works.
4: I wasn't on the field, Tony, but I was in the stands at Jets-Browns. And, yes, I was with a bunch of fans with the ponchos and their hoods up, but you felt that it was dripping down your legs. It was the wind and everything. We saw the porta-potties, I think, in week three for the Giants. And then every time for people that are watching Red Zone at home, I know they're switching to rain and wind. Yep. So it's been wild, but hey.
2: Yeah, you know,
1: measurable.
2: We were just talking about that, and I actually feel bad for running backs because all throughout the league, they always say, like, if you can't hold on to the football, we're going to have to put you on the sideline. And there's some great running backs carrying the ball. And that Peanut Punch, and Peanut Tillman is a buddy of mine.
1: That's it.
2: They have perfected this. And I feel bad because as running backs are going down, you try to brace yourself, boom, ball's out, and it changes. Obviously, it changes the outcome of the game.
1: Let's get to week six. We've got the Fox Weather ROWI, or the risk of weather impact. We're in three dimensions now as the Jaguars are staying put in London. They're still there to battle the Texans. This is starting to give the Jags a new kind of home field advantage. Do we call them the Jaguars at this point?
3: I think we do. They have a true fan base out there. They're playing out there. This is their second time already this year. Of course, their ownership group is very comfortable out there, and I think they definitely have an advantage. We see a lot of teams have different strategies when to go over. The Rams, of course, notably week one on their approach to Australia. But yeah, I think it definitely helps the Jaguars going over to London, being so familiar there.
4: So it'll be interesting to watch.
2: Yeah, I do feel the same thing. I do believe there's some familiarity there, and I think they've been doing this for the last few years where they play and then they stay for the extra week. But now DeMeco's Ryan, he's calling the defense again, so we'll see if there's going to make a difference. But I do believe that Jacksonville is going to be, I think they're favored in this game, and I do believe after that win last week, I think it's going to definitely kind of
4: get some ball. I know that they want that overseas.
2: We don't want to get into that, but yeah, so that was a
1: it's a super limited sample, but yikes, we flashed up C.J. Stroud's numbers, passing yards way down. Let's get to the next one. This could be a one to watch for weather impacts. Steelers and Bucks at Raymond James. Wow, the augmented ROWI scrolls now. Hey, some winds may sweep into Tampa Bay. They got an undrafted rookie QB battling a vet here, Jalen Daniels versus Aaron Rodgers.
2: Yeah, I mean, Aaron Rodgers, he's turned back the hands of time.
1: Yeah.
2: He's playing extremely well. I want to say there's a statistic that he's thrown three touchdowns in the last three games. The running game, which obviously I love, they haven't been fumbling the ball, so that's a good thing. I think they have a technique that we need to all try to employ. But Aaron Rodgers is playing out of his mind right now. For whatever reason, he's not getting a lot of credit. I think just because a lot of people don't like Aaron Rodgers because some of the other things he talks about not regarding football. But, yeah, Aaron Rodgers is playing well, and I definitely think that that's an advantage for them.
3: I'm excited to see the Bucs because no one gave them a chance last week against Dallas, in Dallas, in primetime.
1: Big win.
3: And the rookie out of Kansas, Jalen Daniels,
2: the Jayhawk.
3: I mean, he was unbelievable, yeah. And so many people in America had never heard of him. Now, the question is the Dallas defense that bad? Sorry, T-Rich.
2: No, it's okay.
3: But the question has to be asked. Their defense has been really bad. Can Jalen Daniels have an encore? I think he can. He really impressed me. He looked really composed in the pocket. He looked composed scrambling out of the pocket and extending plays, making plays on the run. I kind of like Tampa this week at home.
4: And to that point, Bucky Irving finally had that breakout game that everybody was looking for, especially his fantasy owners, right? He is running all over the place, and when he gets those blocks, Bucky Irving is one of the best, most explosive backs in the league. Yeah.
1: Scott, you had an opportunity this week. I mentioned we're a third of the way through the season, which means real football weather is coming. Oh, yeah. Let's take a listen.
0: Talk to any teammates about the weather looking forward to these next few months as it's already getting cold out there.
5: No, I already know what to expect, though. You know, that prepared me my rookie year. And, you know, even being in Michigan State, it got cold there as well. So I understand how weather can, you know, play a part in things, and I know what to expect. So it's not anything that I'm worried about.
1: So if you're in first place in your fantasy football league and you know who that gentleman is, Kenneth Walker III, K9, killing it this year, you got a chance to speak with him. Sounds like he's ready for some cooler weather.
4: Yeah, guys, he lives up to the K9 nickname. He is a dog. Leads the league in rushing this year. And obviously, Andy Reid, Eric Bieniemy, everyone, Patrick Mahomes, they love this guy in the backfield just because of how much he can take on. But you saw him touching his hand there, guys. I think he's thinking about holding that ball nice and tight like Tony was talking. Yeah. About it's going to get cold in Kansas City, it's going to get windy, but everywhere. This is a guy who played in Seattle, as he mentioned, he played at Michigan State as well. It gets freezing, and like you said, we're on to some colder weather as we're going to
3: and talk by the way, Seattle has had a lot of trouble running the ball.
4: Oh, yeah,
3: they definitely wish they had K9.
4: Yeah,
3: so.
1: We'll stop short of calling this cold, but we'll head up to Lambeau Field. Cowboys rolling into Packers territory. Lambeau, famous for cold, which this is not that, but we're moving in that direction. This is a big game come, what, Sunday night?
3: Yeah, not quite the frozen tundra, you know, insert the NFL films music here. First of all, this is a great uniform matchup. Two helmets that are synonymous with just high-level football, the Packers and the Cowboys. Look, Green Bay at home showed a lot last week against Chicago. Dallas's defense has been really rough. I like Green Bay for an encore. The weather shouldn't be too bad. I actually think that helps Dallas and their high-powered offense and Dak Prescott. But I like Green Bay at their home field.
1: Jordan Love
3: off his back foot is playing with a lot of confidence right now. I like Green Bay starting to get their mojo back a little bit.
2: Yeah, and this was supposed to be the Michael Parkinson's reunion game. And obviously, he's not playing this week. Obviously, he's been talking a lot of smack on about everybody else.
4: Yes, he does.
3: On his podcast.
2: That's a whole other subject, but I don't like that. But anyway, this was supposed to be the Michael Parsons game, but you start talking about defense. I'm not quite sure what's going on in Dallas. It's like, is it effort? You know, Mike Pettine was actually on Rex's staff with the Jets. He's a great defensive mind, but you start bringing in outside guys in week five. It's almost, well, now week six. It's almost like there's a panic, but there's something not right about that defense because I think the four of us can go out and probably score. So I might get a touchdown. You get a few, you know, we get a few receptions. But yeah, I'm 1,000% against Dallas.
1: Well, you had like, what, 25 in your career? I mean, you're a Pro Bowl fullback.
2: Yeah. I mean, it gets that defense stuff. I play that defense every week. Who knows? But it's important material.
1: One thing that needs to be discussed before we get out of here, the NFC East. Formerly the NFC Least.
3: NFC Beast, actually.
1: NFC Beast.
3: Around these parts.
1: Zero wins last week, and two teams in the division played each other. Social media was comedy during the Giants and Commanders overtime, including this guy's account. Let's take a listen. Yeah.
6: I can't decide if I should be happy about the fact that that had loss written all over it and we managed to tie, or the fact that we should have kicked the field goal on one, all within the span of a couple minutes. Brain is in 1,000 pieces, but we'll take a tie, and we have New Orleans next week.
1: I'm not a big draw person. I don't think anybody is. But did either team actually deserve that win?
3: So I'm the co-host of the Jameis Winston Show, and when I saw him this week, the first thing I said was, congratulations on the tie. And he goes, don't congratulate me on that.
1: Yeah.
3: I will say, I think the Giants won the tie.
2: They did.
3: You know, that locker room had to have felt better than the Washington locker room did after how that game ended for Jaden Daniels. So, you know, no one's happy, but
7: Giants have to feel a little bit better than Washington.
2: And that's one of the things as we were talking about ball security. And I know how bad it feels when you drop the ball. You really feel like you let your entire team down. And to see Scatterboo on the sideline, he had such a great game. I think they were saying his 16th carry, and that's when he put the ball on the ground.
8: Yeah.
2: But the thing about it, that's a win for the Giants because Scatterboo literally looked like someone had, you know, taken his dog or something like that and hit it. And so the fact that they were able to, you know, get the ball back and then I can't say win the game, but pretty much that's a win. So if I'm a Giants fan, I'm definitely taking that as a win.
4: To that point with the Commanders, though, I think that you see Dan Quinn smash the headset. We talk about Micah Parsons, who thinks that Jaden Daniels cost his head coach a job.
8: Yep.
4: Now you have to go to San Francisco and play the 49ers on Monday.
3: Right. Jaden Daniels, who said, it's my fault, but also it starts at the top.
2: Yeah. Ooh, we know what that means.
8: Yeah.
3: Just saying.
4: Not good.
8: Yeah. We're up against it. Craig Carton was on with Bob Van Dillen on Fox Weather earlier today. Saints were his pick of the week. Thoughts on that game?
3: First of all, I like the Giants by 2 touchdowns. Let's just get ahead of it right now.
4: But
3: I will say the Giants have played pretty well the last couple weeks. Jameis has done a great job. New Orleans has not played well at all. New Orleans is also favored in New York. A little bit fishy to me. So that does concern me as a Giants fan. What do they know that we do not know?
8: Right.
3: But I like the Giants this week. It's going to be great weather, as we talked about. The Giants have played well at home. They played well in one-score games. I like the G-men, but yeah, it is a little bit weird that New Orleans is favored in the Meadowlands.
8: Yeah, the Rowies in the low category, sunshine, temperatures in the upper 50s.
4: Wait, what was
8: 50s.
4: That again? Sunshine?
2: Oh, yeah, sun? Just making sure. One game I'm not going to.
8: After it'll be 4 out of 6 games with rain.
2: I'll stay home this weekend, and the weather's going to be nice.
8: The number is always the number for a reason, so that'll be some funky game to watch. Yeah. Guys, that's Outkick writer Scott Thompson, TikTok. Sports creator and commentator Alex Day, and 3-time NFL Pro Bowler Tony Richardson. Guys, always great to talk ball with you here on Fox Weather.
3: Thank you so much.
8: And remember, Fox is your home for NFL Sunday. It is a packed slate of games starting at 1 p.m. Eastern. It begins with Bears-Falcons, Saints-Giants, and Ravens-Browns. You got Titans and Colts in there, too. Closing us out at 4 p.m., that'll be Cardinals-Rams. It all starts with...

0: Don't wait. 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
1: Right now on Fox Weather, a nasty look for the Northeast. Showers and storms inbound. Expect a combo of strong winds and heavy rain to soak the I-95 corridor. And once the bad weather clears, the coldest temperatures of the season so far move in. So there's that. We'll get you ready for it. Meanwhile, the flood threat persists over the southern plains for another day. Parts of Oklahoma receiving almost 2 October's worth of rain in a single day yesterday. Flood watches remain in effect from Texas up to Kansas through tonight. And get set for the return of our power huddle. Key games in the AFC North and AFC South. We tackle the biggest storylines and weather impacts for week 6 of the NFL season. That's all right now on Fox Weather Now. Hey, good Thursday afternoon, everybody. Thank you, as always, for being here with us on Fox Weather. I'm Ian Oliver. This is Fox Weather Now. This is the next thing, a powerful fall storm. It rolls in at a bad time for the eastern seaboard, the I-95 corridor. We got an ugly-looking Friday. We'll get to that. In between now and then, a severe weather threat close by to the Ohio River, a strengthening area of low pressure, and on the backside of that, the aforementioned coolest air of the season so far. Let's start with what to expect in the short term. This powerful storm system sweeping through the Great Lakes. Some places see this first round of rain come through in the form of thunderstorms. Some could be strong or severe. There's Greencastle, Indiana. No severity to that right now, but it is not picturesque for the time being. Mid-70s, south wind, 8 miles per hour. This area of low pressure finding its way, there's a piece of energy from the southern stream moving along that old boundary, another piece of energy diving down from Canada. These merge over the Great Lakes and become a potent storm system into the early part of the weekend, especially heading up into Canada's maritime provinces. Behind it, as we mentioned, the cold air comes screaming in. So this is where things stand right now. You've got an upper-level area of low pressure. This moving down this way, more energy like this. You've got that front, which has been moving at a glacial pace, part of the reason why we've had the problems with flooding, Texas and through portions of Oklahoma, too. There's the area of low pressure starting to gather itself here. You've got a strong high pressure on the backside of that, a very important feature in terms of that Santa Ana wind event we've been telling you about over in Southern California. But it also generates a stronger pressure gradient, a squeeze between these two features. And with that, the strong winds out of the north from Canada pushing down south across the border. This is the level 2 out of 5 threat zone. It was upgraded by the Storm Prediction Center a little bit earlier this afternoon. It hasn't translated yet, but we've been keeping an eye on this building storm energy. And with some outflow from these storms that have moved through already, acting like a mini cold front, a lifting mechanism in that zone, we could still see some healthy storms firing in that territory. And then more regionally, it's just messy with some showers, a few thunderstorms. Into the early part of tomorrow, warm front lifts on through the mid-Atlantic and the Northeast. You get a morning round of rain. Main event arrives at an even worse time. This is one of those days tomorrow. It's looking like for the I-95 corridor, it's like BOGO, bad commute. Morning, you're dealing with wet weather, even worse into the evening as the front comes through. And those storms will likely have some severity to them with the possibility of some damaging wind gusts. Some good news that outside of coastal Massachusetts, Cape Cod and the islands, most spots there, the south coast too, by Saturday morning, midway through the morning, you're done with the wet weather, setting up a nicer but cooler weekend. This was the level 2 out of 5 severe weather threat for tomorrow, which was expanded in a considerable way by the Storm Prediction Center earlier. You've got the New York Metro included all along Island, southwestern parts of Connecticut and the lower Hudson Valley, all the way down through eastern PA, the Delmarva, Baltimore, and the nation's capital. So we're talking about tens of millions of people included in that level 2 out of 5 threat. Rain totals, These aren't especially impressive, I would say, outside of getting stuck under one of those stronger thunderstorms, and you get a quick inch or two that could lead to some nuisance flooding, ponding of water, or localized road flooding through the evening commute. Be on the lookout for that. The peak wind gusts from the Fox weather model, 40 to 50 miles per hour, maybe in spots, locally higher gusts in excess of 50 miles per hour. But as important as the magnitude of that wind is the direction, due north, pumping down that cold air. By tomorrow morning, look at the cold air taking over. And then into Saturday morning for the northeast, 43 in Albany, 37 in Burlington. That's the milder of the two weekend mornings. You head to Sunday, wet weather is clear, cloud cover clears out too, cold air is already in place, and you get a whole overnight with effective radiational cooling, losing all of that warmth of space effectively. Yeah, you wake up 32 degrees in Burlington, Vermont, the Champlain Valley, 30 in New York's capital region, and just 30 degrees down in Pittsburgh. A couple degrees on the plus side of freezing in Boston. In New York, you're well above it in the upper 30s. But still, it's the upper 30s. That is going to be a chilly start to your Sunday. We'll start to see temperatures moderate some into the early part of next week. Just know that come Sunday morning, that's a widespread frost with many areas in the Northeast, interior parts of the Northeast, experiencing a freeze. The first real taste of fall is coming for millions of folks. A Central Plains, Northeast, even the Southeast, a battle of seasons between what was record heat and now something else. Fox weather meteorologist Jay Menar back with us this afternoon. Jay, for folks that like summer, I mean, no complaints. You had a little little bonus summer through the work week.
2: I think so. I mean, unfortunately, this summer I feel like featured rain every single weekend.
1: Maybe, if you live in the Northeast.
2: You know, we've been able to take advantage of maybe some nicer afternoons, albeit we're all back to work and school.
1: This might be kind of the poster city of a foul temperature drop, though.
2: Yeah. That is coming, and especially as we get into tonight. Now, we've already got some records on the board. 10 record highs. This number is going to likely continue to climb for some of our cities. Greenville, South Carolina on the board here at 87. That record held back from the 1980s. Chattanooga getting up to about 89. I know Atlanta, they too saw their record high, 86, at least tied 89 in Nashville. So there it is, 3 days in a row for Nashville that we have tied or broken our record high for the afternoon. So what's coming? Well, I want to show you this. This is our surface pressure. Get you a little lay of the land. We had a cold front that moved in yesterday afternoon with not a lot of fanfare across the Northeast, but it did usher in a more northeasterly wind, high pressure, which is escaping up to the north now. That actually did bring a drop in our temperatures for spots like Washington, D.C., but the real focus is happening across the Midwest. You have our now area of low pressures that are coming together, one up out of the southern plains, one diving in from Canada. That is going to be the ushering in of that big storm that Ian was just highlighting. And behind that high pressure settling up across the northern Rockies, that's what's going to lock in this fall feel. So when we take a look at that cold air damming, essentially, that's been coming in across the northeastern region, DC, 64, 25 degrees colder yet today compared to this time yesterday. Not as harsh of a drop in spots like Nashville, where we're still slightly cooler by 2 degrees compared to yesterday's high temperature. But as this high pressure builds in, cold front continues to sweep all the way to the East Coast. That high pressure, in fact, is so strong, it's just bullying that high pressure off the eastern seaboard and all the way down through Florida. That is why so many millions of people are going to get in on this fall feel. Starting tomorrow, we're going to see a near 40 to 50 degree temperature drop from today's afternoon high to tomorrow morning's low. So stepping out the door in spots like Nashville, we're going to need jackets on. And then that cool air takes us all the way into the weekend. By Sunday, we're down into the 40s, the upper 30s in Richmond, Virginia, Atlanta, 47. So there you have it. A near 40 degree drop for Atlanta from our Thursday high temperature to where we are going into Sunday morning. And it also comes with a much drier air mass. So it's a total different beast on what you're experiencing as you step outside. I love dry air. It feels great. And in the fall, can't get any better than that. So 30s, 40s, it's the type of crisp morning that a hot cup of coffee and a nice, you know, sweater and jacket is going to do you good. The fall fashion, that's going to be off the charts going into this weekend. But 40s will rebound nicely for the afternoon temperature. So it's not like it's going to stay cold the whole time, but it'll be a great weekend to go out there, do some pumpkin picking, I don't know, pick some apples if that's still within season, and definitely check out some of the fall foliage because it's cold temperatures like this in the overnight with lots of sunshine in the afternoon that's really going to get those peak colors on the board, especially, Ian, I think through the Appalachians and down across the southeast.
1: Let's get back to the plains now. Flooding, gusty storms targeting the region for one more day. There's Buffalo Gap, Texas, mid-70s, rain cooled. You can see that rain coming on down, almost no visibility. That was the whole day yesterday in OKC. If you've been with us, you've seen various iterations of this graphic. Every time we showed it to you, it was higher up on the list. They closed out yesterday, second wettest October day on record. Any day in the month of October with reliable weather records going back to 1890 there, almost half a foot of rain is close to double what they typically average in the entire month of October. It was significant. It was needed with extreme and exceptional drought in place, but it came along with some hazards in the form of flash flooding, which we were following throughout the day. That hazard is still there. Simons down there, well south of the southern tip of the Baja, helping to loft up some of that tropical moisture, dipping the jet stream out west, pulling that up from the south. And over the past couple of days, it's translated to a lot of rain. I mean, we're talking about the two-day totals in many spots, well in excess of half a foot. We've got a level 3 out of 4 flash flood threat. Some of these storms firing in through here along and just north of the Rio Grande, more over on the Mexico side. And then farther off to the north, up toward the Red River, this coverage of rain is a bit more healthy. And you eyeball this and where it's heading, more of it through and south of Oklahoma City. This one here down in Snyder, we still have a flash flood warning in effect. It's got the considerable threat tag on it from the National Weather Service. Another one south of I-20, southwest of Abilene. That's 2 to 3 inches of rain in 3 hours' time. So call it, roughly speaking, about an inch per hour through that period. That'll do it, especially in the context of what's gone on over the last couple of days. For those reasons, you got flood watches up that run through today, all the areas we were just talking about, and our exclusive Fox weather model, here you go, lighting back up with this coverage of rain and thunderstorms. That's 9 o'clock local time, and down in the area that we were talking about with that level 3 out of 4 threat from the SPC, that hangs around through a good chunk, maybe the balance of the overnight. So please be especially aware that there is a heightened flood threat to take us beyond sunset and into the overnight. A storm's breaking out across parts of the Midwest and Ohio Valley. It's not thunderstorms there in Minneapolis, but yikes, upper 40s. Our boy's got to be bundled up. We're going to check in with Fox 9 Minneapolis Chief Meteorologist Ian Leonard. Stick around. That's coming up right after the break.

0: Hey, welcome back to Fox Weather Now. We talked over the last couple of days about this developing Santa Ana wind threat. It's in progress now, and it has everything to do with the position of this strong area of high pressure. That plays a role in the cold air getting pumped into the northern tier, across the Great Lakes, eventually the Northeast. But on the southern side of that, you've got this east wind descending down out of the Great Basin through some of the mountain passes and down to sea level along the Southern California beaches. And as that air descends, it compresses, it warms up, it dries out, and generates a bunch of different hazards. The heat, you're up into the low and mid-90s, even L.A., we got a forecast into the early part of the weekend that stays into the 90s. You've got low relative humidities. The wind gusts could produce a dangerous fire threat. We're watching for that already with some measured gust in that 60 to 80 mile per hour range. Here's where we stand right now. San Bernardino gusting to 30. Sandburg, there's the northeast wind, 46 miles per hour. So in some of these places, the wind can get over the mountains. In some, it funnels through the mountain passes where there's a squeeze, that funneling effect accelerates the wind, and that's where you can see some even greater wind gusts. And for those reasons, you do have some usual suspect type spots where you see big numbers. National Weather Service office out of LA Oxnard has high wind warnings up for gusts up to 70 miles per hour. Our Fox weather model shows, yeah, every bit of that. And we actually have that one gust that's measured up over 70 miles per hour already. A high fire danger, you notice farther off to the south, those alerts aren't in effect. That is directly related, going back to this past weekend, some of the moisture associated with Rachel, a tropical system, down towards San Diego, some of those areas that have recent and beneficial rain where it's been drier. Yeah, you've got some critical fire weather danger. All right, let's take a look at Gotham City, which is typically here, but today it's Minneapolis. They've been enjoying some warm weather this October. So has most of the lower 48. Temperatures have been way above average. No longer. It's cold and wet now, as you can see, and it's going to get much colder. Let's bring in Fox 9 Minneapolis chief meteorologist Ian Leonard. Always happy and chipper, even when it looks like that. Kind of gross out there, Ian. What's the word into the weekend? I mean, this is the coldest air of the season.
1: Yeah, I mean, I first of all, I don't think we should be throwing around cold. This is the upper Midwest. It gets a lot colder than this. In these here parts at this time of year, the shoulder seasons, 40s and 50s, Ian, for the hardy people up here, it's cool. So we'll go with cool, but yeah, no, it's miserable. I believe the kids throw on that word, what is it? Oh, yeah, grody to the max is how things are right now. Look, you've got three things you don't want during the fall. Clouds, high winds, and rain. It's a nasty day outside. It's a day not fit for man nor beast. But if you're scoring at home, how about last weekend? A high of 91 on Saturday, a high of 90 on Sunday, and 82 on Monday. We've changed. We've flipped that, and we're now 40 degrees cooler. So I think that's the one thing we get here in the upper Midwest. It's weather whiplash, man. It hurts a bit. It hurts a little bit, my friend.
0: You're going to put up the lower third with the Ian and Ian and Associates weather whiplash legal team. You can file your claims.
1: Yeah. Perfect.
0: It is, I know, that's a good correction, too, as far as throwing the word cold around. We can't see the lower half, but it might be shorts down that way. The north wind, though, what are you expecting with this? I mean, I guess the system kind of more gets its bones, the area of low pressure off to your east, but that strong high off to the west, I mean, you're kind of stuck in the squeeze play.
1: Yeah, it is a squeeze play. I call when we have a high chasing a low at this time of year, I call it the cold air funnel, because everything cascades right down out of the northern tier states and all the way into the Canadian prairies. We're advecting down temperatures that are already in the 40s. So the translation is we're not going to warm up anytime soon. Decent pressure gradient. The winds really pick up tonight and we'll drop into the cool zone tomorrow. And we're talking about our first chance of widespread frost regionally Saturday morning. And again, go back to 3 days ago, we had high temperatures in the 90s. But here in the upper Midwest, Ian, we get these roller coasters. Here's the important thing. If you choose to track the weather, you'll get the highest of the highs and the lowest of the lows in October. So we're in the lows right now, but we tend to track the amount of summers we've had. We've had second summer. That was this past weekend. Third summer comes flying back into the upper Midwest next week as we talk about high temperatures up into the upper 60s and low 70s. But man, we got the rain today. Rain at this time of year is bad. We get a lot of corn here, but it's not corn for so much for people. It's feed corn. Farmers, to save money, the feed corn dries in the stalks on the fields. Well, you can't get in the fields and work because we've got all this rain. The corn's not going to dry out because we've got all this rain. And the beans are also sitting in the fields right now. So this kind of rain in the season that's too late and nobody really wants it.
0: Yeah.
1: What do you do?
0: Yeah, some problems that come along with it. I'm feeling weirdly pumped up and motivated. You said if you choose to track the weather, the highest of highs, lowest of lows. Yeah. I got to ask you, though, NOAA's winter outlook that dropped today. Yeah. I wouldn't say there was much in there that really rose eyebrows or surprised a lot of people. It's kind of just an El Nino outlook, what you would expect for an El Nino. What were your thoughts?
1: You know, look, you and I and everybody else, we've heard the term super El Nino. I think we've almost gotten instantly immune to it. You're like, it's no big deal. It's super El Nino. It's okay. But for us, when we talk about an El Nino pattern, look, over the last 3 years, you want to talk about roller coaster rides. 3 years ago, our snow total was about 58 inches. 2 years ago, it was 28 inches. Last year, it was around 55. On average, we're 54 inches for the winter season. If we can keep our overnight lows up, as this El Nino is sort of hinting towards, by a difference of maybe 3 or 4 degrees for the month of December and January, our snowpack will be almost non-existent, as will our lake ice. And this is the land of the of lakes and ice and snow and snowmobiles and winter. So it doesn't bode well for us to have one of those traditional winters with a lot of snow and a lot of cold. But for some people, they're like, I'm not minding it too much.
0: Right. And you had already just said with the late season rain and some of the challenges from an agricultural standpoint, you've shown us here on Fox Weather a lot of what goes on in the cold season. Up in Minnesota, big industry, a lot of recreation, kind of relies on the cold, right?
1: Yeah, we are a weather-reliant state. Not that every other state isn't, but we get the four hard seasons. And every one of those seasons has some form of economic stability that comes along with weather. Generally, you know, that weather thumb thing, like, hey, here's your average. Things will be good. Winter, when we're down like this with a big El Nino event, our snow is down, our freeze is down. Winter is not a fun place to be. We end up being just really messy up here. And mess isn't fun. We've got big coats. We've got special heaters in our garages. I have heated boots. I have a heated coat and I have a heated glove. What am I going to do?
0: Heated boots.
1: Yeah, and they're really good. You know what you do in the meantime? Eat chips.
0: What do you got?
1: I'm just eating some dill pickle chips. We're waiting for Super El Nino.
0: I would like to disclose that this great gentleman here, when he was at the great Minnesota get together and I commented on the spice, he did mail me a container of the spice. We marinated some chicken with it, Ian. It was phenomenal.
1: You know, it's the little things in life. Take the little things in life and just roll with them. By the way, another package in the mail coming your way.
0: If it's anything like the spice, I can't wait. Ian?
1: Oh, it's spicy.
0: Again, I said we couldn't see the lower half. He's probably in shorts. He's not worried about the cold weather. Little rain working on through. No biggie. We'll see you soon. Fox 9 Minneapolis Chief Meteorologist Ian Leonard, the great Ian Leonard. Thank you. And we want to see, maybe not Ian in shorts. If you have other pictures you'd like to share with us, we'll take them. Cooler temperatures, those will be rolling in with the fall feels. At Fox Weather, we're falling in love with America all season long. We want to celebrate it with you and Ian, even the shorts pictures. Grab your phone, scan the QR code. You can head over to foxweather.com/fall. That's an easy way to do it as well. I just uploaded one myself, so please do that. It can scroll across the screen, and you can help us tell the story of the season. Fox Weather is your Hurricane HQ, a historic hurricane season in both basins for different reasons. The Pacific continues to roar with monster storms. The Atlantic Thankfully, not so much. We've only had one hurricane this season. Coming up, we're chatting about the state of the tropics and which models have led the way in forecasting this season. Stay with us. More Fox Weather after the break.

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1: Hey, welcome back to Fox Weather Now. Thanks for being here at the bottom of the hour. I'm Ian Oliver. Working through what's left of this work week, it's going to be all eyes on this. An intensifying storm system moving across the Great Lakes. Some severe weather threat as we move through the short term. A much more expansive threat that includes tens of millions of Americans into the day tomorrow. It's kind of a 1-2, morning rain and then afternoon storms. Let's get you set for it. This rain is pushing into the Great Lakes today, moving across the upper Midwest, down into the Midwest and Ohio Valley right now. Into tomorrow, as I mentioned, gets even stronger, finds its way east. That's a look out Rochelle, Illinois. Upper 50s, southeast wind, 5 to 10 miles per hour. This storm, working through, call it the next 36 to 48 hours, becomes a whole different beast moving its way across the region. It's an intensifying area of low pressure, brings rain and storms. Behind it, the coolest air of the season so far. So if you can dodge the high-impact stuff in terms of showers and thunderstorms, you're still going to know something went down after that boundary passes you by and the temperatures just plummet. So here's the look. A satellite and radar, the upper-level low, swirling its way down across the border with Canada. Most of the rain, if you've been with us, we just checked in with Ian Leonard right there in Minneapolis. He said, don't call this cold. It's cool. Fair. This whole region, just a nasty day as some moderate to some pockets of heavier rain work on through. Part of what's energizing that north wind, though, you've got the dominant area of low pressure starting to take over in through here. Strong high pressure displaced off to the north and west. And the squeeze between those two features generates a strong north wind pumping down that Canadian air mass. Right now, we've been following this zone. That's interesting right there, just north of I-64. You see the very beginnings of some showers, soon to be thunderstorms, right in the zone where the SPC had indicated this level 2 out of 5 threat for severe storms, mainly for the possibility of some damaging wind gusts. You look where the available storm energy has been building out ahead of that boundary with some sun in the mix, too, filtered sun. We'll have to watch those, potentially a handful of them turning strong or severe. Fox weather model has been showing that potential. It was briefly for a few hours' time, that little bowing segment moving its way through, which is a wind signature. Then you head through the overnight hours. Watching through here is a warm front that lifts on through. I-95 corridor to start your day. You get some rain, some pockets of heavier rain first thing. Into the afternoon and evening, the cold front still has to sweep on through. And that's where we'll find the strong and severe storm. So twofer, as we've been saying, BOGO, two bad commutes tomorrow. Most of the bad weather is out of here by the first part of the day on Saturday, outside of maybe coastal New England, south coast of Massachusetts, Cape Cod, the islands. You could have a few showers lingering into the early part of your Saturday. Most certainly, though, a day that finishes better than it starts as that north wind pumps in cooler but also much drier air. This is what I was talking about, though, for tomorrow. A now sprawling. This was an expanded level 2 out of 5 threat. Baltimore, D.C., the Delmarva, Philly, New York, the lower Hudson, most of eastern PA, southwestern parts of New England. The southeast is still feeling like summer. Record warmth. Those temperatures continue today. Lots of records could fall as we soar into the 80s, some 90s. Jane's back with us. And Jane, this mid-October heat, which it's been fair to say, we had checked in with Katie Morgan a couple of days back in Nashville, mm-hmm. their chief. She had said they broke a record Monday, Tuesday, Wednesday. They were expecting one today, and then things change.
2: Then things change. Then fall arrives as we head into this weekend. You know, I'm interested to see how things fare as we head into this cooler stretch, yeah. because the colors will really start to snap and change, I think, with this cold air moving in. But we already had 74 new records yesterday. Atlanta, Nashville, both on the board here. Atlanta at 87. Now it tied a record high on Wednesday. Today, we broke it. 87, 86, the record. And it was set just back last year. So, okay. a little heat wave in mid-October is actually, I guess, not that all uncommon. But 14 new records already on the board right now. High pressure, that's going to filter in behind our cold front. In fact, it's what's bullying this cold front all the way to the East Coast and straight down through Florida as we move into Sunday. So that high pressure essentially really locks in that cooler air, and it's what's going to make those overnight temperatures, yeah, that much more chilly. We already have freeze alerts up on the board, a freeze watch from the Midwest straight down through the Texas and Oklahoma panhandles, freeze warnings once we get up into the mountains and into the foothills. For Chicago, 37 by Saturday morning. We'll gradually get back to normal by Monday morning's commute. But Nashville, nice big drop into the weekend, so break out the jackets.
1: Typhoon watches, those are now in effect for Guam and the northern Mariana Islands as Tropical Storm Chompy brews in the western Pacific. The storm expected to intensify into a monster super typhoon. Eventually, once it's beyond Guam, this may become the strongest storm we've seen anywhere on this planet this year. All the while, the Atlantic has seen a historically subdued season. AI models, though, just like last year, leading the charge on forecasting. So let's bring in Dr. Michael Fisher. He's a University of Miami assistant professor and an expert in AI and hurricane forecasting. Michael, great to have you with us. Chompy just upgraded to a tropical storm. It could bring hurricane force winds. I was looking at the Google DeepMind. It brings that swath of hurricane winds into Guam. And we'll talk about the AI models in just a minute. But, man, that's the last model you would want suggesting that this year with how it's performed.
0: Yeah, I mean, the AI models, and as you say, we'll talk about it more later, has performed incredibly well this year. And Guam is definitely potentially under the gun here from Chompy. It's going to be a question of really, you know, how strong can the storm get before the time it approaches Guam in about 48 hours from now. Right now, the system's experiencing some wind shear out of the east-northeast that's kind of keeping the convective structure relatively asymmetric with most of the heaviest thunderstorm activity on the west side of the storm. But the shear is expected to relax. And as that occurs, the vortex should align vertically. Basically, the centers and the low and mid-level portions of the atmosphere should become vertically aligned. And at that time, we'll probably see an inner core form. And at that time, it's kind of really all systems go. So it's a question of how quickly can the vortex align in that inner core form, and then in turn, how strong will the storm be as it approaches Guam and the Marianas?
1: Yeah, and with that, as we show that forecast that I was mentioning, Guam appears to be on the advancing side of this. Get almost a couple hundred thousand people that live on Guam, about 20,000 United States service members. You have to be prepared for another hard hit in what's been a tough year. Let's talk about Isaias, DeepMind, well, WeatherNext 2 and 3, all over

0: intensity forecast especially. And, you know, even days ahead of before the storm formed, the EA guidance kind of sniffed this out, that this was a threat forming in the Gulf here. And once the storm formed, the EA guidance was really consistent on the eastern edge of most computer models that the system would make landfall, as you can see here in this forecast near Destin, Florida. So, you know, it's a pretty valuable tool to have in your tool belt as a forecaster.
1: It was so adamant as an outlier, and it ended up being absolutely correct. So that was wild to see. I know this is pretty dense, and correct me if this my understanding isn't the correct one. As we move forward, what kind of hybrid work is being done to take all the value of the physics-based models, the numerical weather prediction, and use those to improve these AI models, which are already great? Is it running short-term physics-based models with higher resolution and importing that into the AI models?
0: You know, I don't think it's really clear what the right answer is here. There's a lot of opportunities, and I think that's what makes it a really exciting time. I think one opportunity is, you know, using AI methods of getting a better initial state of what the storm structure looks like, and then using that initial state and running forward in time our traditional numerical weather prediction models, including our high-resolution hurricane guidance. Alternatively, you know, maybe these purely AI-based systems that still start from initial state that use methods from numerical weather prediction, maybe these AI models just get even better. And as we have more higher-resolution data sets to train on, maybe we can even have fully three-dimensional AI-driven weather models as well. So we'll have to see what happens.
1: Yeah, it's fascinating. And there's just this mysterious, nebulous nature to some of those models. But they've been so good already. And it's exciting to think about them improving in some of what you just described there. That's Dr. Michael Fisher, the University of Miami. Would love to have you back sometime to talk more about this. Thanks for being here on Fox Weather.
0: Yeah, absolutely. Thanks for having me on.
1: All right. Fox Weather is your football forecaster. It has been a wet and kind of weird start to the NFL season. 13 games have been impacted by rain already. As we head into week 6, our power huddle has assembled to break down the ROI, the risk of weather impact, for this week's biggest matchups. That's when Fox Weather Now comes right back. Keep it here.

0: Hey, Fox Weather is your football forecaster. They say time flies when you're watching football, and somehow we're already about a third of the way through this NFL season. We're going to get you ready to roll with the biggest matchups here in week six, and of course, the risk of weather impact, the ROWE. And if you feel like there's been a lot of soggy games so far this season, we've got some new data to back that up. So it's time now for our power huddle. We're glad to have the OG squad back, the OG panel, yep. The originals. You got Outkick writer Scott Thompson, TikTok sports creator and commentator Alex Day, and of course our three-time NFL Pro Bowl fullback, Tony Richardson. Guys, great to have you back as we get into the weeds of week six. But the team pulled some data. We got to talk some macro meteorology first. And credit to the Fox Weather team, Jared Maloney, we call him Dr. Rowey, for crunching these numbers. This year is the rainiest start to an NFL season in at least 25 years, because we have 25 years of data. Of the 56 outdoor games so far this season, 13 have featured measurable rain at some point during the game. That's nearly a quarter of the games so far. So has this been noticeable?
1: Yeah, I can definitely say it's been noticeable because it seems like I've been at most of all these games. last weekend was our Jets Legends game where we bring back a lot of our legends, Vinny Testaverde and all the guys, and we did the intro. So we were out there during player warm-ups. It's raining. We're out there during the national anthem. It's raining. I'm out there at halftime. It's raining. End of the game, raining. So, yeah, I can definitely say that this has been the rainiest football season that we had thus far.
2: I mean, I'm a huge Giants fan, and the last 3 weeks have all been in the rain. Yeah. So it's supposed to be clear this weekend. But, you know, when you're going out there every single game and you're trying to get a good grip on the ball, we've seen a lot of fumbles. Mm-hmm. We've seen some errant passes. And then the rain calms down for a brief period of time, and the quality of football gets a lot better. It's amazing how that works.
3: I wasn't on the field, Tony, but I was in the stands at Jets-Browns. And, yes, I was with a bunch of fans with the ponchos and their hoods up, but you felt that it was dripping down your legs. It was the wind and everything. We saw the porta-potties, I think, in week three for the Giants. And then every time for people that are watching Red Zone at home, I know they're switching to rain and rain and wind. Yep. So it's been wild, but hey.
1: Yeah, you know,
0: it's measurable.
1: We were just talking about that, and I actually feel bad for running backs because all throughout the league, they always say, like, if you can't hold on to the football, we're going to have to put you on the sideline. And there's some great running backs carrying the ball. And that peanut punch, and Peanut Tillman is a buddy of mine.
0: That's it.
1: They have perfected this. And I feel bad because as running backs are going down, you try to brace yourself, boom, ball's out, and it changes. Obviously, it changes the outcome of the game.
0: Let's get to week six. We've got the Fox Weather ROWE, or the risk of weather impact. We're in three dimensions now as the Jaguars are staying put in London. They're still there to battle the Texans. This is starting to give the Jags a new kind of home field advantage. Do we call them the Jaguars at this point?
2: I think we do. I think we do. They have a true fan base out there. They're playing out there. This is their second time already this year. Of course, their ownership group is very comfortable out there, and I think they definitely have an advantage. We see a lot of teams have different strategies when to go over. The Rams, of course, notably week one on their approach to Australia. But yeah, I think it definitely helps the Jaguars going over to London being so familiar there.
3: So it'll be interesting to watch.
1: Yeah, I do feel the same thing. I do believe there's some familiarity there, and I think they've been doing this for the last few years where they played and they stayed for the extra week. But now DeMeco's Ryan, he's calling the defense again, so we'll see if there's going to make a difference. But I do believe that Jacksonville is going to be, I think they're favored in this game, and I do believe after that win last week, I think it's going to definitely
3: count. Get some balls. Yeah. I know that we all got overseas.
1: We already get into that. But yeah, so that was a
0: It's
1: know,
0: a super limited game. Sample, but yikes, we flashed up C.J. Stroud's numbers, passing yards way down. Let's get to the next one. This could be a one to watch for weather impacts. Steelers and Bucks at Raymond James. Wow, the augmented ROWE scrolls now. Hey, some winds may sweep into Tampa Bay. They got an undrafted rookie QB battling a vet here, Jalen Daniels versus Aaron Rodgers.
1: Yeah, I mean, Aaron Rodgers, he's turned back the hands of time.
0: Yeah.
1: He's playing extremely well. I want to say there's a statistic that he's thrown three touchdowns in the last three games. The running game, which obviously I love, they haven't been fumbling the ball, so that's a good thing. I think they have a technique that we need to all try to employ. But Aaron Rodgers is playing out of his mind right now. For whatever reason, he's not getting a lot of credit. I think just because a lot of people don't like Aaron Rodgers because some of the other things he talks about not regarding football. But, Aaron Rodgers is playing well, and I definitely think that that's an advantage for them.
2: I'm excited to see the Bucks because no one gave them a chance last week against Dallas, in Dallas, in prime
0: time.
2: Big win. And the rookie out of Kansas, Jalen Daniels,
0: the Jayhawk.
2: I mean, he was unbelievable, yeah. And so many people in America had never heard of him. Now, the question is the Dallas defense that bad? Sorry, T-Rich.
1: No, it's okay.
2: The question has to be asked. Their defense has been really bad. Can Jalen Daniels have an encore? I think he can. He really impressed me. He looked really composed in the pocket. He looked composed scrambling out of the pocket and extending plays, making plays on the run. I kind of like Tampa this week at home.
3: And to that point, Bucky Irving finally had that breakout game that everybody was looking for, especially his fantasy owners, right? He is running all over the place. And when he gets those blocks, Bucky Irving is one of the best, most explosive backs in the league.
0: Scott, you had an opportunity this week. I mentioned we're a third of the way through the season, which means real football weather is coming. Oh, yeah. Let's take a listen.
4: Talk to any teammates about the weather looking forward to these next few months as it's already getting cold out there.
5: No, I already know what to expect, though. You know, that prepared me my rookie year. And, you know, even being in Michigan State, it got cold there as well. So I understand how weather can, you know, play a part in things, and I know what to expect. So it's not anything that I'm worried about.
0: So if you're in first place in your fantasy football league and you know who that gentleman is, Kenneth Walker III, K9, killing it this year, you got a chance to speak with him. Sounds like he's ready for some cooler weather.
3: Yeah, guys, he lives up to the K9 nickname. He is a dog. Leads the league in rushing this year. And obviously, Andy Reid, Eric Bieniemy, everyone, Patrick Mahomes, they love this guy in the backfield just because of how much he can take on. But you saw him touching his hand there, guys. I think he's thinking about holding that ball nice and tight like Tony was talking about. It's going to get cold in Kansas City. It's going to get windy, but everywhere. This is a guy who played in Seattle. As he mentioned, he played at Michigan State as well. It gets freezing, and like you said, we're on to some colder weather as we're going to
2: talk about. And by the way, Seattle has had a lot of trouble running the ball.
3: Oh, yeah.
2: They definitely wish they had canines.
0: Yeah, so. We'll stop short of calling this cold, but we'll head up to Lambeau Field. Cowboys rolling into Packers territory. Lambeau, famous for cold, which this is not that, but we're moving in that direction. This is a big game come what, Sunday night.
2: Yeah, not quite the frozen tundra. You know, insert the NFL films music here. First of all, this is a great uniform matchup. Two helmets that are synonymous with just high-level football, the Packers and the Cowboys. Look, Green Bay at home showed a lot last week against Chicago. Dallas's defense has been really rough. I like Green Bay for an encore. The weather shouldn't be too bad. I actually think that helps Dallas and their high-powered offense and Dak Prescott. But I like Green Bay at their home field.
0: Jordan Love has been
2: slinging it. Jordan Love off his back foot is playing with a lot of confidence right now. I like Green Bay starting to get their mojo back a little bit.
1: Yeah, and this was supposed to be the Michael Parkinson's reunion game. And obviously, he's not playing this week. Obviously, he's been talking a lot of smack on about everybody else.
2: Yes, he does.
1: That's a whole other subject, but I don't like that. But anyway, this was supposed to be the Michael Parsons game, but you start talking about defense. I'm not quite sure what's going on in Dallas. It's like, is it effort? You know, Mike Pettine was actually on Rex's staff with the Jets. He's a great defensive mind, but you start bringing in outside guys in week five. It's almost, well, now week six. It's almost like there's a panic, but there's something not right about that defense because I think the four of us can go out and probably score. So I might get a touchdown. You get a few, you know, we get a few receptions, but yeah, I'm 1,000% against Dallas.
0: Well, you had like, 25 in your career? I mean, you're a Pro Bowl fullback.
1: I mean, it gets that defense off. I play that defense every week.
2: Absolutely,
1: bulletin board material.
0: One thing that needs to be discussed before we get out of here, the NFC East. Formerly the NFC Least.
2: NFC Beast, actually.
0: NFC Beast
2: around these parts. Yeah.
0: Zero wins last week, and two teams in the division played each other. Social media was comedy during the Giants and Commanders overtime, including this guy's account. Let's take a listen. Yeah.
6: I can't decide if I should be happy about the fact that had loss written all over it and we managed to tie, or the fact that we should have kicked the field goal and won, all within the span of a couple minutes. Brain is in 1,000 pieces, but we'll take a tie, and we have New Orleans next week.
0: I'm not a big draw person. I don't think anybody is. But did either team actually deserve that win?
2: So I'm the co-host of the Jameis Winston Show, and when I saw him this week, the first thing I said was, congratulations on the tie. And he goes, don't congratulate me on that.
0: Yeah.
2: I will say, I think the Giants won the tie.
1: They did.
2: You know, that locker room had to have felt better than the Washington locker room did after how that game ended for Jaden Daniels. So, you know, no one's happy, but Giants have to feel a little bit better than Washington.
1: And that's one of the things as we were talking about ball security. And I know how bad it feels when you drop the ball. You really feel like you let your entire team down. And to see Scatterboo on the sideline, he had such a great game. I think they were saying his 16th carry, and that's when he put the ball on the ground.
7: Yeah.
1: But the thing about it, that's a win for the Giants because Scatterboo literally looked like someone had, you know, taken his dog or something like that and hit it. And so the fact that they were able to, you know, get the ball back and then and I can't say win the game, but pretty much that's a win. So if I'm a Giants fan, I'm definitely taking that as a win.
3: To that point with the Commanders, though, I think that you see Dan Quinn smash the headset. We talked about Micah Parsons, who thinks that Jaden Daniels cost his head coach a job.
2: Yep.
3: Now you have to go to San Francisco.
1: Exactly.
3: The 49ers on Monday.
2: Right. Jaden Daniels, who said, it's my fault, but also it starts at the top.
1: Yeah. Ooh, we know what that means.
2: Yeah. Just saying.
3: Not good.
2: Yeah.
0: We're up
3: Not
0: against
3: good.
0: It. Craig Carton was on with Bob Van Dillen on Fox Weather earlier today. Saints were his pick of the week. Thoughts on that game?
2: First of all, I like the Giants by 2 touchdowns. Let's just get ahead of it right now.
3: 3 touchdowns.
2: But I will say the Giants have played pretty well the last couple weeks. Jameis has done a great job. New Orleans has not played well at all. New Orleans is also favored in New York. Huh. A little bit fishy to me. So that does concern me as a Giants fan. What do they know that we do not know?
0: Right.
2: But I like the Giants this week. It's going to be great weather, as we talked about. The Giants have played well at home. They played well in 1-score games. I like the G-men, but yeah, it is a little bit weird that New Orleans is favored in the Meadowlands.
0: Yeah, the Rowies in the low category, sunshine, temperatures in the upper
3: 50s. Wait, what
0: 50s.
3: Was that again? Sunshine?
1: Oh, yeah, sun, just making sure. Sunshine. One game I'm not going to.
0: After six games with rain.
1: I'll be at home this weekend, and the weather's going to be nice.
0: The number is always the number for a reason, so that'll be some funky game to watch. Yeah. Guys, that's Outkick writer Scott Thompson, TikTok. Sports creator and commentator Alex Day, and 3-time NFL Pro Bowler Tony Richardson. Guys, always great to talk ball with you here
2: Thank
0: on Fox
2: you.
0: Weather.
2: Thank you so much.
0: And remember, Fox is your home for NFL Sunday. It is a packed slate of games starting at 1 p.m. Eastern. It begins with Bears-Falcons, Saints-Giants, and Ravens-Browns. You got Titans and Colts in there, too. Closing us out at 4 p.m., that'll be Cardinals-Rams. It all starts with Fox.

0: Hey, welcome into Fox Weather. We have a busy night tonight, so let's get you caught up on what's happening. Breaking across parts of Southern California, several brush fires in Southern California right outside and near Los Angeles have broken out. And this is likely because of the Santa Ana wind event that is coming in. We have chopper video. They're coming in from our affiliates over at Fox 11 in Los Angeles, just showing how they're working their way around the scene to some of these brush fires. It is dry. It is really, really dry in terms of the temperatures as well as just the atmosphere. And the winds are kicking up. Some of our top wind gusts already coming in today near 80 miles per hour across the region. So, of course, with that wind descending down the mountain range and those dry airs out there, the two of those are working together, and it is producing some of the brush fires that we're now watching kind of play out here across parts of California and L.A. County. Looking at other top winds, we had Chino Hills coming in at 66 miles per hour out of Fremont Canyon, 69 mile per hour winds there, too. And, of course, this is the overall setup, right? We had that dome of high pressure that's kind of situated right over the West Coast, and we have a lot of mountain ranges here. So when we have that northeast flow coming in over the mountains, it rises, it descends, it dries out. And of course, that does lead to a big fire risk. And we knew this was going to be and could be the potential for the next couple of days, especially as the Santa Ana wind event gets unfolded. You're looking at some of the images here across parts of California as crews are getting out trying to fight these fires. Again, this is new information just coming in mere moments ago across California. You could just see all of the firefighters there, crews, police officers with our chopper video giving us a glimpse of what's playing out in real time. So again, if you're just joining us at the top of the hour, breaking news out of Los Angeles, where we have a brush fire, several brush fires that erupted across parts of LA County. And this is a part of that Santa Ana wind event, right? We knew that with the dry air, we didn't have much humidity in the atmosphere. We have really warm temperatures in the mid to upper 80s and even 90s across parts of California. And then you also have all of this dry vegetation. With the wind coming through, cutting through out of the mountains, that is a perfect recipe for a fire. And that's exactly what we have. Several of them actually erupting across LA County. So we'll watch this really closely. I'm going to continue to monitor the very latest with this Santa Ana wind event. This is a big story going into the latter half of the week. It starts today, continues tomorrow with the dry conditions as well as the big temperatures across parts of the West. So we're going to watch it closely. It looks like we may have just lost that shot, so we'll get back to it in a moment. But just diving into the very latest there with that Santa Ana wind event, this will continue to take us right into the latter half of the week. Now, aside from that, we're also watching several other big things across the radar. So let's kind of dive into that and see if we get our shot back in just a moment. Want to take you. Oh, there it is. So there's our shot. We got it back here for you. So if you're joining at the top of the hour here, we are on Fox Weather Live. New details coming in. We have our first major Santa Ana wind event that's unfolding currently. And because of that, we had really dry air across parts of the region, continued to see these winds cutting out of the mountains here, really strong winds that just dried out right along the coastline. And that's the recipe that you get when you have really dry and hot temperatures across California. So we're continuing to watch, you know, all of the different details coming in. You're looking at one of the areas that has just continued to see a lot of the dry air and the winds kind of working in tandem. So now we have several brush fires that just broke out here. This is new information that we're going to continue to dive into behind the scenes. So we are going to stay on this shot. We're going to keep giving you these images. Do want to talk about some other weather elements that are playing out across parts of the country, not just in Southern California. Do we have active weather? We take you over towards Texas and Oklahoma, back towards even, say, the Southern Plains, where we have been watching a flood risk play out. So these are areas that actually have just been getting way too much rain, as opposed to what we have on the screen there in Los Angeles, where it's been really dry. We continue to watch a couple of storms that are firing up right now over parts of Oklahoma down into Texas. I want to get into the very latest with this one. Looks like flash flood warning over parts of southern Texas just outside of Dallas. So let's dive into that one here. Looks like this is now a flash flood warning in place until about 7 p.m. Central Time. So if you're joining us from Texas and you're looking at the screen, Texas, you're in a flood risk. California and Southern California, we're dealing with several wildfires that have broken out, brush fires, I should say, that have broken out due to the Santa Ana wind events. But for Texas, this is in place for Nolan and Taylor County. until 7 p.m. Central Time, just to the south of Abilene, south of that I-20 corridor. There was a line of storms. It looks like it's still pretty hefty in terms of heavy rain, pushing closer and closer towards, say, the Dallas-Fort Worth area. As I zoom out, you'll notice just kind of how close that is to the area. So if we put the leading edge of this storm all the way up into Dallas, okay, about 140-plus miles away, but nonetheless, this is rushing into that general direction. So we're going to continue to watch that very closely over the next couple of hours. If we look at how much rain has started to fall in some of these areas, we haven't had any flood reports, which is really great. But in terms of the amount of rain which has triggered that flash flood warning, I want to take a look at that because that could be something that continues until that water kind of recedes. So last, say, 6 hours or so with the storm system kind of coming through, we have seen about several big pockets here. Here it is. So north of Abilene actually has seen the heaviest of the rain. There is still this little area here, which is highlighted for that flash flood warning that we're watching closely. So that's where we are watching most of that heavy rain continue to fall, right into this zone here, to the south of Abilene. But just overall, we've seen 2 to 3 inches of rain. Some of that yellow popping in, that's closer to the, say, 3-inch range. And that's where most of our heaviest rain has fallen. Before I move on to the next spot, I just want to kind of get you caught up to what we're showing here on the screen. So we do have our affiliates over at Fox 11. That's in Los Angeles. Southern California, multiple brush fires have broken out due to the first Santa Ana wind event of the season. So that's what we're looking at here. Big picture has our chopper view of all of those fires that crews are getting to now, trying to assess with and continuing to watch over the next couple of hours or so with that element. But when we look at the other parts of the country, we're talking back towards the southern plains, we have a flood risk. Back towards, say, the northern parts of the country, we're also watching an opportunity for some showers and storms here, too. So back towards, say, Ohio, Indiana, southern Illinois, there is a chance of seeing some severe weather, a level 2 out of 5 for today. So again, on the lower spectrum of that. But we do have these storms that are starting to fire up. Watching this complex very closely down towards, say, the I-70 corridor, where we have that brighter shading of red popping in, that's where we could see some of our stronger storms continue to fire into this zone. So we'll look at the available storm energy through the next couple of hours or so. That is going to be a place that I'm going to watch very closely along the I-70 corridor, heading closer towards Cincinnati for any type of big elements. We're talking possibility of some really strong winds, possibility of some hail, too, that could fire up in some of those areas. It is an area that has already seen its fair share of some heavy rain. Looking at the last couple of hours, many places over 1 inch of rain has already fallen.
1: It's shocking. I mean, I've been coming here since the 80s, you know, and I walk this seawall all the time. And yeah, I'm sad.
0: These are some of the remnants coming in from Rachel. We're still getting images as folks are cleaning up across parts of California. They're getting a bit of a two-part punch here between the coastal areas seeing those tropical elements and now a Santa Ana wind event falling into place that's already triggering a couple of brush fires across the region. But when we look at the tropics in general, the EPAC has been very active, right? This has been a zone that has been breeding pretty strong storms. We've had several hurricanes that have continued to flow out of the same area. And now as we look forward, in the forecast, we have a new system that we're watching, that being Trudy. It's a Category 1 storm right now, and it is continuing to brush up against, say, southern parts of Mexico. It has come together beautifully over the last couple of hours or so. You can see that spin, a little bit of some dry air here, but otherwise, a lot of thunderstorms have already started to pop up here, and it's a bit of a buzzsaw in the making. So what we have going on over the next couple of hours and even days are going to be this continuous strength over the next couple of days. We see that until about the weekend. Brushing up against Mexico, and then probably heading somewhere closer towards, say, the Baja California, just depending on that curve as it heads back out towards the Pacific. But likely making some landfall late Saturday into early Sunday. We were watching Trudy primarily because there was a good opportunity for it to undergo rapid intensification. And there's still a chance we'll likely see this somewhere around Friday and into Saturday. But we're watching because that's going to be a very tricky numeric, you know, status that it has to go through. So we'll watch and see if that actually happens. Nonetheless, a lot of the models are suggesting that there is going to be some strengthening as we head into latter half of the week and into the weekend. So we'll see if this gets up into Category 4 status. The reason being, there's a couple of different caveats that I don't think weigh too much in the way of rapid intensification you know, truly undergoing that. Right now, it's a Category 1. You'll see these pockets here are blue. So that is where we have much cooler water from previous storms, right? That upwelling. Those storms have pulled some of the cooler waters from the basin of, you know, the Pacific and brought them all the way up to the surface. And that does not help with development in terms of a storm system. However, a lot of the water here is still very warm. We're talking upper 80s, if not 90s, closer towards the coast of Mexico. So we have that toss-up, and I think that's why the models are still hinting at maybe there is going to be an opportunity for Trudy to continue to develop. So we'll watch that one closely. Next couple of days, we're also watching this one here. This is in the western Pacific, so all the way closer towards Guam and back towards, say, China, as well as the Philippines and Taiwan. This is Champi. So this is a system that we're watching primarily because it does have a big chance of, you know, growing as it charges towards Guam. It has a good chance of even becoming the strongest storm on Earth. Some models giving it a 99% chance of becoming a super typhoon. Here we are with the latest advisory. And again, it's around 45 mile per hour winds right now. So it is still on the lower spectrum. But as this continues to push into that direction of Guam, off towards the west northwest, it will continue to strengthen in time. So that's why we're having a close eye on this one here. Does it look like it's going to be a direct landfall? That is going to be something that we'll see closer towards the, say, latter half of the week, but we'll still be watching it closely. We're in the western Pacific, right? So we don't call these storms hurricanes. We call them typhoons. And a super typhoon would be equivalent to a major hurricane on our end of the basin. So we see those strong winds that really start to pick up, 150 mile per hour winds. Some of the models are already starting to hint at that. Guam is right in the cone, so we'll watch that closely for experiencing not only hurricane gusts, but also hurricane force winds. So sustained winds of 100 plus mile per hour. So we'll watch that go over the next, say, 10 days or so. It has a really good chance of moving through, definitely feeling all the impacts. And then beyond that, even strengthening into that super typhoon that we talked about. So next couple of days are going to be very interesting. Again, as I mentioned, storms that have been near Guam, that isn't as rare as a direct impact. So we'll see how that plays out in the next couple of days. And breaking tonight, several brush fires breaking out across Los Angeles County. We take you to a look of that, courtesy of Fox 11 there in Los Angeles, showing us some of the scenes of that haze. We have our first Santa Ana wind event that's unfolding, and already several brush fires have already erupted around L.A. County. So this is a story that we're going to continue to follow through the course of tonight. Make sure you keep your ear to Fox Weather. We'll have the details coming up.

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1: And welcome back. Parts of Texas, well, they're in the target zone for severe storms last night, and they are once again tonight. Those storms enhanced by the tropical moisture training over some of the areas that we've been watching closely. So you're looking at some of the video. This is actually from that Fort Stockton tornado that was in place yesterday. So this happened just outside of Fort Stockton. We had it on camera here. Some pretty great images. Now we're looking at debris that was lofted into the air from that. On top of that, we had a lightning strike that sparked a grass fire in Ford County. This is in Texas just yesterday. So you can see all those storms. There's that lightning strike. And of course, that led to this. We had that brush fire that kind of pushed into place. Thankfully, it looks like it's just all open territory. But again, no one loves a fire around the area because that does drop the air quality, too. So diving into it, between yesterday and into today, we continue to see more opportunities for storms. Oklahoma broke a record yesterday as well. We were talking about this as it was in the making. This is where we kind of settled out. So just leaving Wednesday evening, more than 5.5 inches of rain that fell in just one day, making it the second wettest day in October since 1890, but also doubling that old record of 2.45. So Oklahoma City really got swamped with the rain. To the south, it was the severe thunderstorms that we were watching very closely. And we have another chance of some flooding today. Now, hopefully this flooding will help with any of those, you know, thunderstorms that maybe spark more fires across parts of West Texas. But again, we have a flood risk on the other hand. So there's this toss-up of what is the big concern here across parts of Texas. Going into tonight, we continue to watch these storms firing up, and they continue to really hang on to southwest parts of Texas, Fort Stockton right in the middle of that until about the overnight hours and early into Friday. Notice that once we get into Friday, we have all of this rain to contend with. So this is still the rain to come for the latter half of our Thursday. We have upwards of 2 to 3 inches closer and south of Fort Stockton. Dallas could see some heavier rain there too, about 2 to 3 inches as well. Now, this is an area that could benefit from the rain because we've been dealing with significant, if not exceptional, drought. So this is going to be one of the things that I think at the end of the day is a silver lining. It's just getting through that in real time with that flood risk that stays in place. Oklahoma, here's your forecast. Couple more hours of some rain, and then we start to see things really settle down as we head into our Friday. And off towards the west of there, we have areas that are in a dangerous situation. We could see conditions continue to develop over parts of Southern California. A Santa Ana wind event crashing through the mountains, running the risk of sparking fires and fast-moving fires across parts of Cali. So here we are, those strong winds really picking up through the course of today. They descend down the mountain range. It's been dry. It's been hot. That's a combination that we don't love. But when we have winds like this up to 80 miles per hour, it definitely can set us up to be a fire risk. And we have that in place not only for today, but also into our Friday. I want to show you some of the alerts that are up right now. We could see wind gusts over 70 miles per hour. That's for Southern California, San Diego, Temecula, back towards San Bernardino. And that's closer to the mountain ranges as they come crashing down, something like that. Los Angeles sits into a wind advisory, and we also have that stretching off towards the north along the I-5 corridor. But through at least the weekend, that's where we could see some of our more stronger winds take shape. So when we have strong winds, we have really dry air, we have really warm temperatures, we also see fire alerts that start to rise. And north of Los Angeles and Los Angeles County, we have these fire weather warnings that are in place, and they take you all the way up into the mountains. Continuing to watch this, winds are going to continue to pick up from here. So we have the strongest winds going into about the latter half of our Thursday, picking up once again as early as Friday morning out of the mountains there. Santa Clarita could see 50 to 60 mile per hour winds. South of there, out towards, say, Santa Ana, we also could see some of the stronger winds there, too. And then watching out the big picture, this is an area that is in desperate need of some rain. We just haven't seen it so far, so we'll keep a close eye on those elements across the west. And keeping it out west, 65 campers were trapped by floodwaters at a campground in northern Arizona. Fox 10 Phoenix reporter Megan Spector spoke with the campers at Cave Springs Campground about that experience.
2: On the other side of a bridge, 65 campers are waiting for a way out. It's the only path in or out of Cave Springs Campground, but it's underwater and blocked by debris.
3: I never thought I would ever say I want to go home from camping, but it's definitely gotten to that point where I just want to go home and take a nice hot shower.
2: The Coconino County Sheriff's Office and DPS coordinated a food drop, bringing in enough supplies to last for the next 2 days.
3: The camp hosts are going to take an inventory of it and then disperse it evenly around the campers. So I'm looking forward to that because we ate our last meal last night. So we only had munchies.
4: We have food for a couple days now, apparently. And so we're doing well. Hopefully we don't need 2 days worth of food and we can get out of here.
2: For now, it's a waiting game for campers while officials track the conditions.
5: The risk of trying to rescue somebody out of there, outweighs this right now. If we had a medical issue, we would be able to extract people via helicopter. But right now, we're thinking, patience over risking anybody's life.
1: In Arizona remained drenched through the early part of this week. This is video coming in from Navajo Nation in northeastern Arizona. This was totally covered in rushing floodwaters here, too. So we just saw this deluge of moisture coming in. A lot of it sourced from the Pacific storms that we've been watching between Rachel and Simon. And here we go with the elements and the outcomes here. We'll keep a close eye on that through the days ahead. Well, we've had some great conversations throughout the day here at Fox Weather, from New York City's dog parade returning to next generation weather drones breaking records and El Nino affecting weddings across the country. In case you missed it, here's some of the highlights from our guest list.
6: Our winters are quite cold, so I think we can handle a little wind. The event is rain or shine, so we're excited. We're going to be out there. We put our dogs in a sunflower theme today, hoping for sunshine.
7: Sometimes people think that the storms can actually kind of knock the fishing off, and it's oftentimes the exact opposite. Sometimes you can fish the front, you can fish the middle, and you can fish the end of it, depending on what that storm is. Now, we're going to get a cold blast here, so that'll keep most folks off the water. As soon as you kind of get a small craft advisory, that keeps the wreck guys off the water. The commercial guys will go if the season's still open.
8: So they can fly pretty much anywhere. The entire purpose of the Meteor drone is to really be portable and to fly wherever you need it and take it where the observations are required. We work quite closely with the CAA, for example, to get flight waivers. In fact, we already fly in the United States and Nebraska as part of the National Mesonet Program. But what I think is really key to point out about these drones is you really know exactly where they're going to be. They stay really localized over one place, and you know exactly where they're going to be within the vertical column.
9: Their wedding was beautiful. It was outside. It was a Tuscan-themed wedding, and it got they had to evacuate the premises and actually relocate to a Lifetime gym nearby to finish off the actual ceremony. So things are definitely getting more severe and out of the ordinary with some of the weather patterns these days. And so you're seeing more and more stuff like that come up across the board all over the country as well.
1: Well, the Climate Prediction Center's winter outlook was released today, and there's no surprise that El Nino is dominating the pattern. El Nino's power in the United States, well, it emerges specifically during the winter months. So let's talk about what we have in store heading into the 2027 winter. You look at the Super El Nino, and it keeps parts of the Southeast wet and cooler than average. So we can expect that as a big turn heading into about the fall and winter months. Average temperatures are also going to be above average for areas in the northern tier and the Pacific. So out west, we're looking at warmer conditions. Now to the south and even parts of the coastlines, we actually see some wetter conditions there too. So let's dive into it. Looking at the outlook, it's just as is expected here when we have an El Nino and a super El Nino at that. Really above average temperatures to the north. So for areas like the northern tier or back towards the Great Lakes, expect that in the days ahead, because, or the months ahead, I should say, because that is going to be a big part of what El Nino does in these seasons. Now, to the south, you notice all this green here. That is an abundance of above average winter precip. That can come in the form of rain or even snow across the region. If we are looking at just snow, this is where we have a better chance of seeing some of the higher totals or the expectation, especially when it comes to a couple of our models. This one, an example, is the Euro model. So this has big snow totals back towards the west into the central plains, as well as across even the southeast, where it's lacking a bit for those across the north. All of that brown actually may end up in a deficit due to the El Nino. If we're talking about other types of precip here, and we look at a normal year comparative to a super El Nino, a lot of it does hint at the fact that we could see a surplus in areas like Florida. But if we look at other areas like out towards the west, we can also see that surplus, maybe even more, nearly, you know, eight inches of rain expected in some areas like California. Temperatures are also another big part of this conversation. If we look at where we see warmer temperatures, it's going to be the Pacific Northwest, Midwest, and even the Northeast, whereas we're near average for those across the southeast and in areas like Florida. So we'll keep a close eye on it next couple of months. Should be very interesting. We'll take a look at this nerve-wracking moment here as a bison charges at a truck. This was captured by a man's dash cam while he was driving at night through Yellowstone National Park. Now, luckily, the car was not damaged much, or at least too extensively, but the bison did hit the side of the headlight and left a dent in the fender. Just terrifying moments, a terrifying scenario that could have ended much worse. Now, that bison and the bisons out there are not the only hazard that they're driving through across the West. Colorado's upper elevations, well, they saw thunder snow. You could hear it. This was just yesterday, a rare event when rounds of lightning strikes during a snowstorm. We don't see it all too often, so to catch it on camera is definitely a plus in our book here at Fox Weather. Hey, keep sending us the videos. We'll continue to show them here. This is Fox Weather Live. We'll be right back.

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1: Welcome back in the Fox Weather. Take a look at this. This is new video coming in out of California, where we've been watching several brush fires continue to burn there across the region. This one here in San Diego, this is known as the Henderson Fire. It's near Camp Pendleton, the Marine base there, and it's about 150 acres wide. So we're watching this one really closely. This is a newer fire across the West Coast, too. We've already got reports that there have been several brush fires that have broken out, both closer towards L.A. County and down into San Diego that we're watching. So we do have different images that we want to show you here. I want to take you to the Fox 11 chopper here, where we're looking at some of the video of the haze that's just been hanging across parts of L.A. So this is actually all a part of not only the Santa Ana wind event, but just being dry and warm out there across the West. The two of those are working together to cause this severe threat across the region. So Fox 11's Los Angeles choppers, they are out and about kind of driving around, showing us all of the elements. We're going to join their coverage here with the latest in the zone. So let's take a listen to what they're tracking.
2: Yeah, let's bring that to you on your screen right now. So we know that a fire at Camp Pendleton has burned 150 acres. Here's what we know right now. We know the fire broke out at Camp Pendleton in San Diego County this afternoon, prompting evacuations. We are hearing base officials shared on social media around 2:30 p.m. that the fire, which is being called the Henderson Fire, was near the intersection of Basilone and Las Pulgas Roads. So according to Cal Fire, the fire has reached 100 acres before 3 p.m., quickly spreading. That fire located immediately to the west of the 43 area, also known as Las Pulgas area. So again, we know that there is a fire burning in Camp Pendleton right there in San Diego County. You can see that thick smoke in the air as well. Right now, it has burned 150 acres, so we are going to continue to keep a close eye on that fire as well. Important to note that, again, we are experiencing a red flag warning in L.A. County and Ventura County, but this is in San Diego County, and we are talking about a fire at Camp Pendleton. So that is something that we will continue to keep a close watch on throughout the afternoon. And now we're going to make a pretty hard pivot here. So another
1: so
2: top
1: that
2: story
1: was our affiliates over at Fox 11 there in Los Angeles, giving us the updates there on the Henderson Fire. That's a little bit closer towards San Diego that we're watching. That one a bit bigger, but they also mentioned that they have a couple of brush fires that have broken out closer towards Los Angeles County. So we do want to bring you those details here. One of them being the Peak Fire, burnt about 50 acres so far. That is a look at the images there across LA County as the Fox 11 chopper drives around showing us the elements in real time. A lot of this is because of the first major Santa Ana wind event that is unfolding across the West Coast in general. With the Peak Fire, it's been active just for today. It actually broke out this afternoon. Humanly caused as of now. That's the latest update. And it is not contained whatsoever. 0% contained. So there were, the crews were out there working on that. And we did have images of that earlier in the evening here, too. So we're going to continue to watch the very latest. When it comes to the Santa Ana wind event, though, this is where we're going to be watching most of the elements come into play. So we'll keep a close eye on the very latest details with that going into this evening. Do you want to pivot just quickly where we have severe weather that has been picking up across parts of the Southern Plains? So we take you to Foss, Oklahoma. Look at all of this flooding. Just outside of Oklahoma City, we actually had our second wettest day yesterday. And all of that alluding to this, these are images that are confirming all of that rain that kind of poured in across the state. So Wednesday was a really wet day. Today is no different. We do have another threat of seeing flooding across the region again. Notice that we have a level 3 out of 4 across parts of Texas and Oklahoma. And the reason being is because we have these storms that are kind of just meandering, right? Off towards, say, the west of Dallas, south of there, across Fort Stockton. We're watching this one system slowly but surely work its way off towards the east. So with that slow movement, it actually is just dumping rain over some of the same areas before it gets going. We were tracking this out. It was just about 100 miles off towards, say, the west of Dallas, this one complex that we're watching. Most of the rain currently falling into areas just north of San Angelo along the I-20 corridor. That's where we actually have an active flash flood warning for Taylor County and Nolan County. And that's until the top of the hour. So we'll watch that one closely. But as we kind of track this out, the leading edge of this line of storms, about 80, 90 miles away from, you know, the city of Dallas. So we'll see if that continues to hold on to all of its strength over the next couple of hours or so and pour into the city. With that one warning that we're watching, do want to dive into it just a bit here. Let's actually go back for a moment and dive into the very latest with that one, because that is one that we've seen already produce 2 to 3 inches of rain within a matter of hours. So it is a hefty, you know, atmosphere that we're watching. It's sourced from the Pacific moisture of Simon, as well as last week it was Rachel, but now this is primarily more so Simon. No reports coming in just yet, but when we look at the amount of rain that has poured through, there it is. So that's that striping of 2 to 3 inches of rain that has fallen across the region so far. It isn't just there that we're watching. We also are keeping a close eye on the Great Lakes back towards the upper Midwest. There's another complex of showers and storms there that actually is posing a threat for some flooding. So we have our low. It's sitting right around here. Ahead of that is where we have all of this rain that's pushing in to areas like Chicago, back towards Milwaukee, even down towards, say, Indiana. Now, this is where we have a severe weather threat. And the reason being is because there's a lot of storm energy that's still hanging on late in the day. So if you're out towards, say, Cincinnati or out towards Paducah, right in between here, we could see this complex, I'm going to watch it very closely, become severe within a matter of moments. So that's one that we could see some really damaging winds, could see some heavy rain out of that too. Doesn't look like we have a big tornado threat. There it is. So we already have one of those warnings up. This is moving out of Illinois for 60 mile per hour winds and a tornado possible tag to it. So we're going to keep a close eye on this one in the hours ahead. We'll have the very latest details going into the evening.
0: This is a shame. You know, our beaches are gone. And this is just the beginning. El Nino is on its way. The waters are warming. Nature is angry. And the destruction, I'm just...
1: Those folks in California, well, they're still cleaning up from Rachel's remnants. And that's just one of the storms that wreaked havoc in the Pacific. Now we're watching two potential monster storms heading into the latter half of this week, one of which is Hurricane Trudy, which is expected to become a Category 4 storm off the coast of Mexico by this weekend. It will take a very similar path to all of our bigger major storms that we've already seen so far this season, Rachel, Simon, and Polo. And then on the other end of that, we have another system back towards the Western Pacific that we'll talk about in a moment. But I do want to get in on the latest here with Trudy. Again, a Category 1 storm right now has that potential to get up to a Category 4 by the time we get through this weekend. It's coming together, organizing off of the coast of Mexico, going to brush up against Southwest Mexico. We're going to watch areas like Puerto Vallarta for possibly another landfall somewhere between there and about Manzanillo. So we'll watch those two areas very closely. Notice that between now and the weekend, we also see that strengthening. So that's where we have an idea of this becoming either a Category 3 or possibly even a Category 4 storm. A lot of the models do have that happening sometime between Friday and Saturday. So again, heading into the weekend is where that strengthening really comes into play. There's a couple of caveats that could maybe get in the way of that strengthening, one of which is that there is some slightly cooler water due to the previous storms, right? Polo, Rachel, Simon have created this upwelling. So it pulled all that cooler water from the southern half of the basin up to the surface. Why I don't think that's going to matter much is because most of the Pacific Basin is still really much above average. Temperatures are sitting in the 80s, if not 90s, and that fuels a storm like Trudy. So we'll watch those two elements very closely. Western Pacific is where we're watching tropical

per our winds. Now, this is the Western Pacific, so we call them typhoons there. That would be, you know, equivalent to a major category storm across parts of the Eastern Pacific or the Atlantic. But we're in a different hemisphere now, so they call them different storms there across the Western West Pac. But Guam has a good chance of experience hurricane sustained winds, not even gusts. We also see those gusts, but also the sustained winds there too. So that's how powerful this storm can be. Regardless of a direct landfall, Guam is going to definitely take impacts on the chin heading into Monday, Tuesday, when this continues to strengthen. So we'll watch it closely moving forward. This is not the first storm to move through the area. So again, hopefully, you know, a lot of residents there are preparing for what's to come, but this could be the strongest typhoon to move across the region. So we'll keep a close eye on it. Well, fall is officially here, and at Fox Weather, we're falling in love with America all season long. From vibrant peak foliage in New England to crisp golden afternoons in the Rockies, autumn is bringing out some of the most spectacular weather our nation has to offer here. And we want to continue to see the videos and the pictures, and we want to celebrate with you. So there's that QR code on the screen. Make sure you grab your phone, scan it, share them here with us as we go through the next couple of days and even the month here of the season of fall. We'll be right back after this break.

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1: Well, welcome back into Fox Weather. El Nino is officially in super territory, but the Pacific pattern is truly coming alive, and that happens in the winter with the super El Nino. So let's dive into the latest numbers in the El Nino region, and as we get through the latter half of the season, what that plays out to look like. Here's that new update that we got in from NOAA today. So it does look like we are still on track and even in entering in that super El Nino phase, right? For an El Nino or super El Nino, we have to have sea surface temperatures in the Pacific at or below 2 degrees Celsius. We are at the latest 2.1. So that's based off of September's averages, and we've been in an El Nino since. And we're in October. We have a good chance of this becoming the strongest El Nino on record because it continues not only for the fall, but the winter and even into early spring. So let's dive into it. Here's a look at all of the different years where we have had a super El Nino. Comparing the water temperatures to average, 2026 is leading the charts there. That's that purple line that's well above all of our previous super El Nino years. And as we head into the next couple of months, yes, we have seen the super El Nino in terms of the elements coming into play, but we should really see them come into full swing by the time we get into the late winter and early spring. Notice that once we get up into about March, we continue to see that playing out too. So the next couple of months through the winter, we have that super El Nino. It continues heading into the spring there as well. But the peak, we are now just stepping into that. What that means region by region, well, in terms of, you know, the precip, so maybe we're talking about rain or, you know, winter weather, whether it be snow or sleet, we have above average expectations for areas like the Northwest, the Midwest, down towards the Northern Plains, and above average out towards Florida and the Southwest and the Southeast, but near average for those areas that I mentioned with the Northwest and the Midwest. Here's how it kind of plays out region by region. So for Florida, we are expecting to see more rain chances, right, especially going into December, January and February. The winter months is where we typically see temperatures that are above average. That would lead to more opportunities for humidity in the atmosphere and more stronger to severe storms. Where we are lacking in terms of this happens to be back towards the Northeast. So we have more of a milder winter in the forecast heading into December and through February. Snow is still expected, but it may not be more frequent snowstorms or those more blockbuster snowstorms that we typically do see for the winter months. We completely see above average winter temperatures for the Midwest. So this is an area that actually sees a lot of heavy snow in the winter. We do have an opportunity of snow, especially depending on how these storms set up, but it may be less often than what we see in typical years. Contrary to that, on the southern half of the plains, where we have above average rain likely, temperatures are going to be above average here too. Do we see snow in these areas? It's possible. Do we see more of that wet weather or stronger storms? That is going to be more of the active pattern that takes shape. And the same can be set out towards the west here too. An increase of snowpack, so I think that's some good news for those across the mountain ranges of California and the Rockies, especially to the south. Northern half, Pacific Northwest, is going to likely trend warmer and drier. Now, as we take you back towards California here, this has been an active system that we've been watching, or story, I should say, that we've been watching, the Santa Ana wind event that has taken shape. And already, time-lapse video from earlier of a rapidly spreading brush fire in San Diego County. Now, this fire is burning near Camp Pendleton. This is one of the largest Marine Corps bases in the United States. So we're monitoring it very closely for any future issues because, yeah, we do have a Santa Ana wind event that is unfolding. We have several reports of, you know, big winds coming in, winds over 80 miles per hour. And as we kind of look at where we have our wind alerts, that's expected at least through the weekend, right? So we do have a wind gust that could get up to 70 miles per hour, high wind warnings for an area like San Diego, advisories back towards LA a little bit farther towards the north. Santa Ana wind event, if you need a reminder, if you're new to the area across California, it's when we have high pressure to the north that sets up over the Great Basin, and these winds come ripping around that high pressure system through the mountains, drying out while doing so, and then creating fire weather closer towards the coastline. So we've seen that through the course of today. It will pick up in intensity again tomorrow. So tomorrow is going to be another day where we watch really big winds come in across the coastline of California. It could spark new fires or new flames, and that could be a big issue in the days ahead for the weekend. Here's our wind forecast. So peak wind gusts could get up to 50, 60, 70. Look at Ramona, 80 mile per hour winds as we go through the week and into the weekend. So we're talking Friday and into Saturday. Both afternoon and evening hours are at risk. So watch those fire weather warnings very closely. Here's one that's up for LA and areas to the north along the I-5 corridor. That's where we could see most of those conditions come together, right? It's so dry. The temperatures are so warm. I talk about how dry it is because we have been lacking rain north of LA. So when we don't have any moisture source in the soil, that leads to a big fire risk across the region. Now, it isn't just there that we're watching for any type of fire weather or a Santa Ana wind event to unfold. Actually, Arizona and New Mexico have both high wind warnings and advisories in place. We could see some of our strongest winds coming in right around that high pressure system, southern parts of New Mexico, sweeping through parts of Arizona as high as 50, 60, if not 70 miles per hour. So we're also going to keep a close eye on that as well in the days ahead. And back towards the East Coast, just 2 weeks ago, we had a nor'easter that struck parts of the Mid-Atlantic and New England coastlines. And now we're keeping an eye out for another one that might be in the making. Here we go again, right? Early next week, we are definitely looking at temperatures dropping ahead of that with the cold front that's going to push through. This cold front's going to move out. High pressure is going to push in. But during that time frame, with that fall front just offshore, we may start to see a bit of a spin up of another low that comes together as the front kind of moves out towards the Atlantic. So with that in place, we'll have to watch and see if a strong system kind of comes together. It's still a bit uncertain on the intensity or the location, but the setup is there, right? And if we have a low pressure system just off the coastline and we have the cooler air to the north, we have high pressure that creates these northerly winds that cut through something like this, we definitely are looking at a setup for a coastal low. Could it be a nor'easter? That's still quite possible based on the intensity, but we could have a coastal low without those northeast winds that get into a strengthening pattern. We have this low that may develop. It could cause more coastal erosion. We know that that was a really big issue with the last nor'easter that we had in place. And of course, it could adopt some tropical characteristics, but it also could not. It's kind of far out in that forecast too, just depending on where it sets up. So here we go. Water temperatures here are still fairly warm. Euro has the position of that low over some really warm waters, which would adopt a tropical characteristics. But if it is a cool core system, then we aren't looking at tropical development. So if it's about north of, say, the Delmarva, this could just truly be a coastal low. If it happens to develop south of there, we have a good chance of that becoming tropical in some of these regions here for the Carolinas. So we'll watch those two very closely. The timing here takes us to about the end of the weekend, early next week. That's where we have more of this abundance of rain aiming towards an area like Hatteras in North Carolina. We're watching it very closely. Notice the winds are going to be a big issue here. 20 to 30 mile per hour winds expected with this one, too. So regardless of a tropical system or subtropical, it's a coastal storm. It is going to cause that beach erosion. It is going to cause big problems across parts of the coastline from the Carolinas up into the northeast. So we'll watch that very closely heading into early next week. Well, NFL Week 6 is shaping up to be a big one, and Fox Weather spoke with several football experts today about what they know with the upcoming games. Take a listen.
0: Everyone said when it comes to weather elements that impact the game, it's not rain, it's not sleet, it's not snow. Mm-hmm. It's the wind, because it's very hard to throw the football in gusty winds if they go over 25 miles per hour. You know, that becomes a problem. Look, Tampa's having a terrible season. Mm-hmm. Anyhow, this is the kind of game, it's like, if you're not wagering on the game, and I don't gamble, why would you ever watch this game? This game has like 10-9 written all over it.
2: This year is the rainiest start to an NFL season in at least 25 years, because we have 25 years of data. Of the 56 outdoor games so far this season, 13 have featured measurable rain at some point during the game. That's nearly a quarter of the games so far. So has this been noticeable?
3: Yeah, I can definitely say it's been noticeable, because it seems like I've been at most of all these games. last weekend was our Jets Legends game, where we bring back a lot of our legends, Vinny Testaverde and all the guys, and we did the intro. So we were out there during player warm-ups. It's raining. We're out there doing the national anthem. It's raining. I'm out there at halftime. It's raining. End of the game, raining. So, yeah, I can definitely say that this has been the rainiest football season that we had thus far.
4: I mean, I'm a huge Giants fan, and the last 3 weeks have all been in the rain. Yeah. So it's supposed to be clear this weekend. But, you know, when you're going out there every single game and you're trying to get a good grip on the ball. We've seen a lot of fumbles. Mm-hmm. We've seen some errant passes. And then the rain calms down for a brief period of time, and the quality of football gets a lot better. It's amazing how that works.
5: I wasn't on the field, Tony, but I was in the stands at Jets-Browns. And, yes, I was with a bunch of fans with the ponchos and their hoods up, but you felt that it was dripping down your legs. It was the wind and everything. We saw the porta-potties, I think, in week three for the Giants. MetLife. And then every time for people that are watching Red Zone at home, I know they're switching to rain and wind. Yep. So it's been wild.
1: All right, I want to take you back to the severe weather that we've been watching. Look at this hail coming down here in Amarillo, Texas. This was earlier in the week as we had severe storms rumble through the Lone Star State. That has been the case, will continue to be the case at least through tonight. We're watching it closely as we have a flood risk that's still in place at least through early Friday. So keep you here to Fox Weather. We're going to have more of these details coming in after the break. Make sure you stay here with us.

What's up, football fans? I'm Fox Brothers Steve Benner, and it's time for Home Field Advantage. We're zoning in on Soldier Field, the historic home of the Chicago Bears. Here's what you need to know about Soldier Field, the oldest active stadium in the entire NFL. They typically roll out the Bermuda grass for the Bear games during the season. They played on Kentucky bluegrass for nearly 40 years, but the upgrade to the cold weather tolerant Bermuda grass in 2022 to actually improve some of that footing and durability. Notice this as well. 20 plus miles of heating underneath the surface itself to keep the field in good shape during those harsh Chicago winters. Now, Chicago is known as the Windy City for a reason. Soldier Field's location along the shores of Lake Michigan exposes the stadium to extreme weather like sub-zero temps and lake effect snow. It's a fully open venue designed precisely so cold weather football can remain a key component of the Bears' identity. The fans also play a key role in how tough it is to play in Chicago. Safe to say, they are one of the grittiest fan bases in the entire NFL, and they go nuts for the Bears. Known for their love of hard-nosed football and their unwavering loyalty, it makes playing at Soldier Field a challenging environment. That's your Fox Weather Home Field Advantage. Keep it here all season long for more insight.

0: guys last. Bullpen.
1: Welcome into Fox Weather Live. We have a busy night tonight with some breaking news. This is new images coming out of San Diego County, as most of the county, or Camp Pendleton that you see there, is under mandatory evacuations because of a brush fire that broke out earlier in the day. Now, we are having our first Santa Ana wind event, so we were anticipating to see active fire weather. And here we go. One fire here in San Diego and the other back towards L.A. County. So we have several things to dive into tonight, and we are going to continue to bring you the very latest. But this one here, the Henderson Fire, broke out through this afternoon across parts of San Diego. And now we're watching as this continues to be a fire that they're trying to put out as much as they can. This is near the Marine base there across the region. So you're looking at the Henderson Fire video, but peak fires out of L.A. County. So that's another fire that we're also tracking right now. Currently with the Henderson Fire, the video that you're looking at, that is currently burning over 100 acres. And we'll continue to watch and see if crews can get out there and contain it. Back towards L.A., this is another fire, a newer fire that broke out earlier this afternoon as well. 50 acres so far, zero containment. And we also have video of that, of the chopper being out and about across the region there closer towards L.A. County. That is where we were watching, where crews were getting together trying to figure out a plan to put that fire out. So when it comes to the Santa Ana wind events, of course, we have these big winds that come descending down the mountain ranges there. We have seen winds as high as 80 or nearly 80 miles per hour. And when those winds come down the mountain range, they dry out. We have really dry temperatures across parts of California right now. So that is another portion of, you know, the overall weather pattern that has led to events like what you're seeing here on your screen. And as we kind of go through the latter half of this week, we have another round of gusty winds tomorrow. We'll watch that play into early Saturday. So with these big wind events, we have several days on end that can lead ultimately to wildfires breaking out or brush fires breaking out. And that's what you kind of have playing into right now. I want to show you some of the active fire evacuation orders that are currently underway. And we talked about, you know, parts of San Diego County being under those wildfire, evacuations. But this one here that we're showing you is back towards the peak fire. So that's for L.A. County. Advisories in the yellow, warnings are in the orange, and those look to be warning evacuation orders. So they're trying to get folks out of the elements there. This is a look at the fire from earlier in the day that broke out. So you can see how it's not contained in any way, shape, or form. Look at all of the vegetation. It's just dry across California. And when we have these big winds that come crashing into those dry conditions, we didn't have any rain over the last couple of weeks here for L.A. We actually have had quite the opposite, with temperatures at historic highs in the 80s, in the 90s, and it led to really dry conditions. So with the dry conditions and the Santa Ana wind event unfolding, perfect recipe for what's on your screen right now. So those evacuation orders are married to the camera angle that you have here, courtesy of Fox 11's chopper in Los Angeles. So we're going to watch those two elements very closely. I want to also show you quickly what the Santa Ana wind events will continue to produce over the next couple of days, because I think that is very important to see, especially if you're, say, new to the area of Southern California. This may be new territory for you. Basically, we have these strong winds that are coming out of the mountain ranges, crashing towards the coastline. L.A. and San Diego are two of the bigger cities that are right in the bullseye of that. So when we have these winds coming in so strong and drying out, and we have really warm temperatures that are in the 80s and 90s, that does lead to images like those wildfires that you saw up on your screen. So L.A., San Diego, pay close attention to the evacuation orders. Pay close attention to the latest with the fire details that are active, the peak fire as well as the Henderson fire across the region, respectfully. And we'll be sure to continue to bring you the latest details in the hours ahead. I want to take you to what's happening now across other parts of the country. Texas has been dealing with severe weather and flooding weather, too. We have flooding rain showers that have been moving through just off towards the west of Dallas. This is a look at Buffalo Gap, where temperatures are in the 70s. We have a north wind, but With these storms, they just haven't been budging much. They've been kind of meandering over the same area. So it's been leading to those images that you saw there. Notice that with this one storm, this complex that we've been watching for North Texas is right into a zone of a level 2 out of 4 for excessive rainfall to the south. We have a couple of storms there, too, that we're watching. But primarily, it's this zone that we're watching here, pushing closer and closer to Dallas. We have been tracking how far this has been from the city of Dallas. So let's go ahead and get an update of that leading edge of the storm out towards Dallas, likely about 50 miles or so away. So again, this is going to be a complex that is going to push into Dallas. Hopefully by then we lose a lot of the instability. So the thunderstorms are coming to an end. It is going to be more of a rain event. But already with that, we have seen our fair share of some flash flood warnings that have gone up too. This is one just outside of Sweetwater, south of Abilene, I-20 corridor. That's in place until the top of the hour here, local time for Nolan and Taylor County. So we'll see how long that lasts. When we looked at it last, we had a lot of heavy rain. And I want to show you what that may have looked like. No reports, thankfully, so that's a good thing. But as we look at the rain, estimated rain coming in off of the radar here, add back the warning. There's that warning. So Blackwell to the north of you, 2 to 3 inches of rain has already fallen within that one cluster of storms. That's now off towards the east, but it takes time for that water to recede. It isn't just there that we're watching showers and storms. We have actually severe weather threat to the north. So Ohio, Indiana, back towards Illinois. That's where we have this 2 out of 5 set in place for severe weather. That's going to be with this complex here. It pushed right into an abundance of storm energy. So I'm not surprised to see that we now have a number of severe thunderstorm warnings in place. Let's kind of look at the different elements that we're watching, the different impacts that could be playing out with this line. It's just to the south of Bloomington and north of about Golden Gate and that I-64 corridor. Primarily warned for that tornado possible, 60-mile-per-hour winds, as well as even some hail. So kind of the trifecta of severe weather playing out. This is out of Illinois into Indiana at the moment. So we're watching that, too. The shot below me is actually very gorgeous. We have the sun setting over some of those storms that are working their way through parts of Illinois right now. Now, rain has also been a big part of the story here across specifically Illinois. We've had some pretty significant rain totals over an inch in most areas within the course of this afternoon with that complex of storms that I've pushed through. So not surprised to see that we have this rain kind of moving in. Effingham, again, another gorgeous look at this because you can see the sun setting above the storm system there. This is a low-lying storm system. Clouds are definitely very dense. This is a place that we've had, you know, a lot of heavy rain. Actually, for Effingham County Airport, 1.2 inches of rain. Over Effingham proper, we've had 1.3 inches of rain. So we have seen our fair share of some rain, which has led to this. But we are continuing to watch those storms kind of move through the region as of now. So I want to dive into the rest of that complex that we've been watching because the severe weather is going to continue to be a big issue. It isn't just that one. It's this entire line that actually has maybe some notches for tornadoes as I go up and down the line. You'll notice that each warning here has tornado possible attached to it. So that's going to be one of the things that we have to continue to watch, right? The fact that this could spin up and notice that it's aiming towards that I-69 corridor, very parallel to it, actually. If you look at the I-69 corridor, this line of storms is going to come crashing in. And we're still in that evening commute time. So the next couple of minutes or so are going to be very interesting with the I-69 corridor getting kind of swamped. As I kind of bring on the velocity here, let's see if we can kind of catch where we have some notches of rotation. So getting in close, here's one of them. It just produced a tornado, confirmed tornado warning, it looks like. We'll see if that is actually true. Sam, if you can check in with that, that would be great. But there is some notches of rotation. So this is going to continue to move in that general direction. And that just popped up. So actually, let's head back to the radar because I want to see what that includes in terms of counties, just so we can get that word out to folks. Radar confirmed tornado as of now. So again, no official eyes on this, but it is radar confirmed for Knox County. Let's get to the velocity here. I want to show you what this kind of looks like. So they're likely highlighting this little notch here. Somewhere in here is where their radar is picking up on some rotation as it pushes in this general direction. We can bring in, here we can do this. Let's see if there's, so there it is. Yep, this Looks like there's a debris ball trying to get itself together, which is why radar probably picked up on this and put in that confirmed tornado warning. So there is debris being lofted into the air, right? It's other than, say, trees or branches or leaves with a strong storm, it's likely some type of debris, maybe a roof or a bigger branch that's being picked up across the region or, you know, anything of that nature that's being picked up by radar. That's why radar had highlighted this area as a confirmed tornado warning. So when we look at, I want to bring in base velocity here. Here it is. So here's our couplet right into this zone. This highlights where the winds are going towards the radar and away from the radar, which is a clear indication of some type of rotation, right? And that's outside of Russell pushing into about Widener at this point in time, or Knox County, if you're more familiar with that. This was along that primary line of storms that we were watching. It's a complex of storms that has been highlighted primarily for, you know, tornado possible. And it's in this zone where there's an abundance of storm energy. So I'm not surprised to see that this has popped up. But as we go down the line, you'll notice that we have several other notches here that could produce a tornado. So that's why we have now this new confirmed tornado warning that just popped up. That's that blinking purple box over some of these counties here. It looks like Knox County, Bus Run is the town there, and excuse me for pronunciation, but this is a line of storms that's pushing through. So you may not even see this possible tornado or this rotation embedded in this, right? It's a big line of storms. It's rain wrapped. There's a lot of heavy rain. There's a couple of lightning strikes, but more primarily rain. So when we look at, you know, the rotation, you can see it very clearly. Want to get another look here of that debris ball. So there's now some purple popping in here where we have a couple of opportunities for debris that's being lofted. And we talked about how that could be something like a door or a roof or anything other than leaves and natural things that would be picked up in a storm. And that's what highlights some rotation embedded in this line of storm. So this is radar indicated. It is radar confirmed until 7:45 p.m. local time. So we're going to watch it very closely, a couple more minutes or so, where we have to keep a close eye on this. If you're in that area, I want you to definitely get into a safe zone. That may be the basement of your home. That may be, you know, your bathroom. Get into the bathtub, because this is moving at a pretty quick clip. I'm going to say about 35, 40 miles per hour off towards the north and east. So we have a couple of those cities up here, Vigo, Steele, out towards Odin until 7:55 p.m. Keep it here with us. We're going to continue to track not only the severe weather, but the other coasts here back towards the west coast. We have fire weather that we're watching closely that has been a big deal here out of Camp Pendleton. Mandatory evacuation orders are definitely in place, as we have now several brush fires that have broken out from our first Santa Ana wind event that is unfolding. We're going to continue to dive into the very latest, take a quick break here, and we'll be right back.

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1: And welcome back into Fox Weather Live. Parts of Texas in the target zone for severe storms last night, once again into tonight. And all of this enhanced by Pacific moisture that's been training over the area. You're looking at one of the tornadoes that broke out yesterday. This was just outside of Fort Stockton, Texas. All of that debris being lofted into the air as that tornado wrapped around itself in the elements of severe weather. Now, it isn't just there that we saw some active weather. We also saw it back towards Ford County, where a lightning strike sparked a grass fire in the state. This was just yesterday as well, so you can see the storms ahead sparked that fire, and there it is. You have that combination of the moisture in place, the humidity that we've seen from the Pacific moisture. And, of course, when you have a lightning strike, well, that's all you need, right? That ignites images like this. So we saw that play out there, too, across parts of Texas. Now, it wasn't just the severe storms. We had flooding as a big part of the conversation, too. And flooding rain poured out over Oklahoma City. It made for the second wettest October day with just over 5.5 inches of rain that fell just on Wednesday alone, doubling an old record. So, again, these records have been kept since 1890, and that's where we've seen more of these big totals coming through. When we look at yesterday, or just the last 2 days or so, this narrow striping, that's all the Pacific moisture just moving over the same areas time in and time out. Oklahoma, the bullseye there with the heaviest totals. When we look at the flash flood threat going through today and into early Friday, we continue to see some of those same areas. Thankfully, Oklahoma in the level one, but where we could see the heaviest of the rain pouring out back towards Fort Stockton, where we had that tornado on Wednesday afternoon and evening. Notice that that's where most of the rain, the heaviest of the rain, collects going into the overnight hours. And it doesn't really move much until about the early hours of Friday. It starts to wind down quickly by the time we get into about sunrise and the work hours across the region. Looking at another narrow corridor here, just off towards, say, the west of Dallas, south of Fort Stockton, that's where we could see our heaviest rain coming in 2 to 3 inches by the time we get into Friday. Now, it is a silver lining. This could help with the drought across the region that we've seen lately. Want to take you back to the West Coast, where we are undergoing our first Santa Ana wind event. And this is a look at some of the video from earlier of rapid spreading brush fires across both San Diego County and L.A. County. The fires have been burning. The one to your left is out of Camp Pendleton there. That's one of the largest Marine Corps bases in the United States. The one to your right is out of L.A. County, and that one did also have evacuation orders that are now in place because of that. So looking at the overall setup, we've had some really big winds that have enhanced a lot of the fire activity across parts of California and Southern California, to be exact. We had our top winds coming in very close to 80 miles per hour, and everywhere in between, 40 to 50 mile per hour winds, too. Remember that these winds are coming around a mountain chain, dumping out on the southern half of that, and then bringing in really dry conditions across the region. So with that being said, National Weather Service has already gone ahead and put out both alerts in terms of wind advisories and wind warnings to the south across parts of San Diego, Temecula, back towards San Bernardino. This is where we could see our top winds get up to, or gusts get up to 70 miles per hour or more. Notice that Ramona has 70 to 80 mile per hour wind peaks heading into the weekend. So next couple of days are going to be very interesting in that aspect, right? When we look at the flood risk and we have our alert up for that, fire warnings in the red, that's along the I-5 corridor north of Los Angeles, all the way up the I-5 out towards Santa Maria. That's where we could see some of the strongest winds continue to pull through. And that actually happens to be where our biggest area of concern is for fire weather. So where we have those strong winds, that's going to be a big issue through Friday morning primarily. And then again, as we head into Saturday. Now, Saturday is also another fire risk in place. The reason why the fire risk is so confined to northern parts of the Southern California region is because we haven't seen much rain there. We actually saw quite the opposite over the last couple of weeks or so. Record highs, highs in the 90s, feeling like the triple digits, a lack of humidity in place too, whereas we do have more rain that has fallen over parts of Southern California as far south as San Diego. So we'll watch Malibu very closely for this heading into the next couple of hours or so, and especially going into our Friday, where we could have peak winds up to about 40 miles per hour. keeping it out west, 65 campers were trapped by floodwaters at a campground in northern Arizona. Fox 10 Phoenix reporter Megan Spector spoke with the campers at the Cave Springs campground about that experience.
2: On the other side of a bridge, 65 campers are waiting for a way out. It's the only path in or out of Cave Springs Campground, but it's underwater and blocked by debris.
3: I never thought I would ever say I want to go home from camping, but it's definitely gotten to that point where I just want to go home and take a nice hot shower.
2: The Coconino County Sheriff's Office and DPS coordinated a food drop, bringing in enough supplies to last for the next 2 days.
3: The camp hosts are going to take an inventory of it and then disperse it evenly around the campers, so I'm looking forward to that because we ate our last meal last night, so we only had munchies.
4: We have food for a couple days now, apparently, and so we're doing well. Hopefully, we don't need 2 days worth of food and we can get out of here.
2: For now, it's a waiting game for campers while officials track the conditions.
5: The risk of trying to rescue somebody out of there outweighs this right now. If we had a medical issue, we would be able to extract people via helicopter. But right now, we're thinking, patience over risking anybody's life.
1: Now, we've also had some great conversations throughout the day here at Fox Weather, from New York City's dog parade returning to the next generation weather drones breaking records, and El Nino even affecting weddings across the country. In case you missed it, here's some of the highlights from that.
6: Our winters are quite cold, so I think we can handle a little wind. The event is rain or shine, so we're excited. We're going to be out there. We put our dogs in a sunflower theme today, hoping for sunshine.
7: Sometimes people think that the storms can actually kind of knock the fishing off, and it's oftentimes the exact opposite. Sometimes you can fish the front, you can fish the middle, and you can fish the end of it, depending on what that storm is. Now, we're going to get a cold blast here, so that'll keep most folks off the water. As soon as you kind of get a small craft advisory, that keeps the wreck guys off the water. The commercial guys will go if the season's still open.
8: So they can fly pretty much anywhere. The entire purpose of the Meteor drone is to really be portable and to fly wherever you need it and take it where the observations are required. We work quite closely with the CAA, for example, to get flight waivers. In fact, we already fly in the United States and Nebraska as part of the National Mesonet Program. But what I think is really key to point out about these drones is you really know exactly where they're going to be. They stay really localized over one place, and you know exactly where they're going to be within the vertical column.
9: Their wedding was beautiful. It was outside. It was a Tuscan-themed wedding, and it got they had to evacuate the premises and actually relocate to a Lifetime gym nearby to finish off the actual ceremony. So things are definitely getting more severe and out of the ordinary with some of the weather patterns these days. And so you're seeing more and more stuff like that come up across the board all over the country as well.
1: All right. Well, the Storm Prediction Center's winter outlook was released today, and there are no surprises that El Nino dominated the pattern. El Nino's power in the United States emerges specifically in the winter. So let's dive into what we can expect for the fall and winter months ahead. A super El Nino likely to continue its trend of being above average and becoming, super intense. But what that means region by region is that the Southeast can see wetter conditions and cooler than average conditions, whereas areas like the Northern Tier or the Pacific Northwest may experience above average in terms of temperature. So warmer temperatures expected there. Coastlines are set to see wetter conditions in the forms of storms, possibly even flooding as well. So when we look at the winter precip, here's where we stand. You can see all of that green to the south. Those are areas that will trend above average in terms of the winter precip. Could mean rain for our southern plains. It could mean snow up towards, say, the Northeast and Mid-Atlantic. It just really depends on the storm system in itself. But the conditions, due to El Nino being a super El Nino, do trend more on the above average in those areas. Where we're lacking is in that brown, and that's going to be for our snow departure. So for areas that typically do see big snowstorms, we're talking Chicago, back towards the Pacific Northwest or the Northern Plains, we may not see so much of that activity this year. It may be a little bit more confined to the higher elevations, the southern Rockies, back towards parts of California as well. That's where we have this uptick in terms of the precip. Now, city by city, this is a pretty cool way of looking at the El Nino in itself. When we look at precip, you know, on a normal year where we're not in a super El Nino, a city like Orlando could see about a foot of rain. But with the super El Nino in place that hints towards above average precip, we could see about a foot and a half. So that puts us in a departure of over a half a foot of additional rain expected in those areas. San Francisco is another great example of this, too, where we typically would see about a foot and a half or just shy of that. But with the super El Nino, could see up to 2 feet. So that's an additional 7.5 inches of rain. Now, it does come at a cost because that does mean nearly an additional 12 extra days of rain as well. So we'll see how that kind of plays out city by city. Temperature wise, this is where we have, you know, warmer than average in those areas that I talked about to the north, near average for the southern plains, the southeast, and parts of Florida. And take a look at this. This is a nerve-wracking moment as a bison charged at a truck. This was captured by a man's dash camera while he was driving at night through Yellowstone National Park. Luckily, the car wasn't damaged too bad. The bison did hit the side of the headlight and leave a dent in the fender. But overall, it's just a terrifying scenario that could have certainly ended worse. Now, the bison, that's not the only thing that we're worried about when we're driving out west. You look at this, Colorado's upper elevations, they saw thunder snow. You can hear it there off into the distance. It's a rare event where we have rounds of lightning strikes moving in as a snowstorm is also moving in. We're going to have more details coming up after this.

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1: Welcome back into Fox Weather Live. Let's get to the latest here as we've been watching. Breaking news coming in out of California. Several brush fires have broken out so far this afternoon. We are in our first Santa Ana wind event. So this is now where we're seeing a lot of images like this kind of popping up. This is Camp Pendleton, which is under a mandatory evacuation due to the Henderson fire that broke out earlier this afternoon. It's a bit closer to Temecula and San Diego. 400 acres have been burned so far, and it did break out today. So when we look at the latest details here, I want to show you this pretty cool shot that we got here. Radar even picking up on some of the smoke from the Henderson fire. So you can see it may look like rain, but there's no rain in the area. It's actually exceptionally dry. So that's actually what led to these conditions happening. And on radar, the smoke gets picked up, and that's what's happening there across the region. So north of Oceanside is where we have that active wildfire right now. We also have another fire that's to the north. This is out of L.A. County, and we were watching this one very earlier, too. Here is a look at some of those images from the Fox 11 chopper there in Los Angeles. This fire is a bit smaller, but it did also include some evacuation orders that were in place because of it. So as we kind of look, getting close here, there's the fire. It's nestled into the mountain ranges there, and I'm not surprised to see it as that because with those Santa Ana winds, we have them crashing on the other side of the mountains and leading to these conditions like this. So we do have the evacuation orders up now. Warnings in the orange there and the yellow. We have the advisories as well. We did see some top winds here over 70-mile-per-hour winds already. That's the gust there across the region. So it has been pretty interesting to see that kind of take shape. Santa Ana winds, that's the start of this event that happens to start today, but actually starts to increase by tomorrow and heading into the weekend. So we'll watch that element very closely over the next couple of days. The other thing that we're watching is severe weather, that being the case over parts of the Midwest here. We take you to Terre Haute and Indiana, where we had a couple of storms rush through. Looking at Indiana, we do have a confirmed tornado warning that's in place until 7:45 local time. So another about 14 minutes or so, and several thunderstorm warnings also popping up there too. So the atmosphere is juiced across parts of Indiana, and that's where we've been seeing a lot of the activity really fired up. I want to show you where we've been watching the storm energy. We are looking at storms down to the south. We'll get to those in a second. I just want to show you where a lot of the tornadic conditions are currently playing in. So this is that storm energy that really picked up in that line of storms. We were watching it through the day work its way into that environment. So here we go with this one warning that is up across the board here. Looks like they may have
2: just dropped the confirmed warning, so they let it go early.
1: Okay, so you're hearing Sam Thomas here, one of our members here across Fox Weather that's helping us behind the scenes with a lot of what's playing out on radar. So she's doing a great job. She's keeping up with the details there in the chat. But they just dropped that confirmed tornado warning, which is some great news. We're not looking at a confirmed tornado on the ground there, radar indicated, any longer. We do still have a severe thunderstorm warning, so we are going to dive into that for you here. South of Bloomington, right over Davies and Knox County, primarily for wind. There were a couple of notches earlier this afternoon, so we did have some tornado possibles within this line. May have started to run out of that energy, kind of using all of its energy so far. So there is that just, continued to drop there. I want to take you back to another area that we saw a new tornado warning pop, a severe thunderstorm warning pop up across the region. So we have a level 3 out of 4 for excessive rainfall back towards Texas. If I dive in closely, closer to Dallas, we do have that new severe thunderstorm warning, so we'll bring you the latest details with that. This was another line that we were watching over Weatherford now. 60-mile-per-hour winds, not much in the way of hail. It's just off towards, say, about the west of Dallas, pushing along that I-20 corridor. So we'll watch it as it continues to kind of plow into parts of the city.
3: This is a shame. You know, our beaches are gone. And this is just the beginning. El Nino is on its way. The waters are warming. Nature is angry. And the destruction, I'm just...
1: Yeah, folks in California are still cleaning up after Rachel's remnants moved through the area. That's just one of the storms that wreaked havoc there in the Pacific. We're actually watching two potential monster storms through this evening. We have Hurricane Trudy that we're keeping a close eye on with the expectation of becoming a Category 4 system off the coast of Mexico this weekend. But then on the other end, the Western pack that we're watching closely here, Tropical Storm Champi, growing as it charges towards Guam with a good chance of becoming eventually the strongest storm on Earth. So this is one that we'll have to really continue to watch. You can see the eye trying to break through the clouds there with this one system, too. It's just off towards the east of Guam. It's moving at around 12 miles per hour. You can see that the storms are wrapping around that center of circulation, and it's working its way in that general direction. Hasn't yet reached its peak, but we still have plenty of time. This could become a super typhoon as it hedges closer towards Guam in the days ahead. Notice by the weekend, we have winds getting up to 150 miles per hour. So there's that strengthening early next week, which is why we have it at a 99%. Some of the models calling for 99% of this becoming a super typhoon. Now, if you're new and you're just tuning into Fox Weather and you're like, well, why are we talking about typhoons? It's simply because we're now in the Western Pacific, right? So that's a different hemisphere. We have different names for the same sorts of storms. So this would be equivalent to a strong or major hurricane over in the Atlantic or the Pacific or Central Pacific. But here we are in the Western Pacific. So we'll watch that heading into this week. Guam, right in the bullseye of seeing hurricane force winds, at least over the next, say, a couple of days or so until this passes by. And Champi during that time will continue to intensify. Notice that that purple really pops off the screen as we head into about Tuesday, indicating very strong spin in this tropical system. So again, I think it mainly strengthens after pushing through or around Guam. But until then, we're still feeling those big impacts of at least a strong storm across the region. So we have that typhoon, that's Champi. We have seen several other storms across the basin that have also moved across the region. Want to bring you back to the lower 48, where we have been watching storms continue to move across the country. We have more of that activity for the Northeast and parts of the Midwest, the Great Lakes, heading into the latter half of this week. Not only does it come in the form of torrential rain, gusty winds, but also some really cold air that settles in. So here we go, right into the weekend. Thankfully, it cuts off by Friday in most areas. But here's what we're looking at. Intensifying low that's going to continue to strengthen. May bring in some severe storms between today and tomorrow. Coldest temperatures happen behind that low. So in terms of the severe weather, here's where it kind of stands. We head into Friday, watching the Northeast down towards the Mid-Atlantic, back towards, say, southern parts of New England for a level 2 out of 5. Today, we just saw those storms that were rushing through parts of Indiana. That's going to be the case through the latter half of tonight. But heading into our Friday, once again through the afternoon and evening, we start to see the cold front pushing through. And as we get into the evening hours, that's going to be the chance of severe weather. So around the evening commute, late dinner time hours, that's going to be the day of concern. Back end of this gets so cold that you may have saw it. I'll bring it back just for a moment into Saturday morning. Higher elevations of the Appalachians could see some snow. So that's another part of the conversation that I think a lot of folks, if you see your first flurries, capture them for us here at Fox Weather. Send them over to us via foxweather.com/connect. We want to see it. We want to see the snow that could possibly pop up in some of those higher elevated communities. But nonetheless, with this rain, it isn't a ton of rain. We do have some heavier pockets, though, along the Green and White Mountains back towards the Adirondacks, where we could see 1 to 2 inches of rain kind of falling into place. The bigger concern comes as we head into the latter half of the storm event. So notice that our isobars start to get a little bit more tight-knit. That means that we could see some stronger winds picking up, and that is what leads to much cooler conditions, especially over the northern mountain ranges that could lead to some snow. So again, for parts of New England, really back towards the Canadian Maritime, that's where we could see the biggest opportunity for the heaviest rain. And then, of course, this is where we are going to see most of the conditions in terms of winter weather. One of the things that we are watching, though, across parts of New York City, by the time we get into Saturday, I think the conditions start to shape it up really nicely in terms of rain, but we are left with really cold temperatures. So if you're heading over to the Thompson Square Halloween dog parade, make sure you have your doggies bundled up. Make sure you are bundled up, because you will feel the big difference in temperatures back into the 40s and 50s for the start of our Saturday. Now, as we mentioned, the first taste of fall will hit for millions as we head into the end of this week. Really, Friday, Saturday, and Sunday, we're watching this big temperature tumble. 62 degrees in Chicago. This is for mid-October. D.C., a bit breezy out there. You can see the American flag.

Friday and into Saturday. Now, today and even yesterday, we saw records that were broken. Baltimore on the list, 88 degrees. Nashville, 93. Some of these records from 1947. So they're pretty old records. And now as we get into the weekend, we're watching not only the cold front push out, so that's all the precip. Behind it, we have high pressure. So that's going to offer up some nice conditions, but it does keep things in terms of temperatures cooler, below average in a lot of places for the East Coast. So, for example, with that temperature tumble, notice that Nashville will go from 90s on today, we had 90s, to 40s by the time we get into the weekend. Charlotte, 89 degrees for Charlotte. As we go into the weekend, we're in the 40s there, too. And even out towards Little Rock, Arkansas, you'll feel the sting. Now, this does mean that we could experience some of our first chill alerts or frost alerts across the region. It also means that we start the day off Saturday feeling much drier for areas that are known to be a little bit more on the humid side, if you will. We start off with humidity in the 60s, so more notable. But as we get beyond 60, we had a couple 40s, 50s up across the board. It is going to be chilly. We do rebound by the time we get into Saturday across the south. We cool it back down early Sunday morning again. And fall is officially here, and at Fox Weather, we're falling in love with America all season long. From vibrant peak foliage across New England to crisp golden afternoons in the Rockies, we are looking at some pretty spectacular weather and all that it has to offer for our nation. Scan the QR code there on your screen. We want to see all your fall images in your hometown. Make sure you grab your phone there and scan it. Share them here with us, and we'll upload it and show them throughout the shows. Again, keep it here to Fox Weather. We'll be right back after the break.

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1: Well, welcome back into Fox Weather. El Nino is officially in super territory, but the Pacific pattern is truly coming alive, and that happens in the winter with the super El Nino. So let's dive into the latest numbers in the El Nino region, and as we get through the latter half of the season, what that plays out to look like. Here's that new update that we got in from NOAA today. So it does look like we are still on track and even in entering in that super El Nino phase, right? For an El Nino or super El Nino, we have to have sea surface temperatures in the Pacific at or below 2 degrees Celsius. We are at the latest 2.1. So that's based off of September's averages, and we've been in an El Nino since. And we're in October. We have a good chance of this becoming the strongest El Nino on record because it continues not only for the fall, but the winter and even into early spring. So let's dive into it. Here's a look at all of the different years where we have had a super El Nino. Comparing the water temperatures to average, 2026 is leading the charts there. That's that purple line that's well above all of our previous super El Nino years. And as we head into the next couple of months, yes, we have seen the super El Nino in terms of the elements coming into play, but we should really see them come into full swing by the time we get into the late winter and early spring. Notice that once we get up into about March, we continue to see that playing out too. So the next couple of months through the winter, we have that super El Nino. It continues heading into the spring there as well. But the peak, we are now just stepping into that. What that means region by region? Well, in terms of, you know, the precip. So maybe we're talking about rain or, you know, winter weather, whether it be snow or sleet. We have above average expectations for areas like the Northwest, the Midwest, down towards the Northern Plains, and above average out towards Florida and the Southwest and the Southeast, but near average for those areas that I mentioned with the Northwest and the Midwest. Here's how it kind of plays out region by region. So for Florida, we are expecting to see more rain chances, right? Especially going into December, January, and February. The winter months is where we typically see temperatures that are above average. That would lead to more opportunities for humidity in the atmosphere and more stronger to severe storms. Where we are lacking in terms of this happens to be back towards the Northeast. So we have more of a milder winter in the forecast heading into December and through February. Snow is still expected, but it may not be more frequent snowstorms or those more blockbuster snowstorms that we typically do see for the winter months. We completely see above average winter temperatures for the Midwest. So this is an area that actually sees a lot of heavy snow in the winter. We do have an opportunity of snow, especially depending on how these storms set up, but it may be less often than what we see in typical years. Contrary to that, on the southern half of the plains, where we have above average rain likely, temperatures are going to be above average here too. Do we see snow in these areas? It's possible. Do we see more of that wet weather or stronger storms? That is going to be more of the active pattern that takes shape. And the same can be said out towards the west here too. An increase of snowpack, so I think that's some good news for those across the mountain ranges of California and the Rockies, especially to the south. Northern half, Pacific Northwest, is going to likely trend warmer and drier. Now, as we take you back towards California here, this has been an active system that we've been watching, or story, I should say, that we've been watching, the Santa Ana wind event that has taken shape. And already, time-lapse video from earlier of a rapidly spreading brush fire in San Diego County. Now, this fire is burning near Camp Pendleton. This is one of the largest Marine Corps bases in the United States. So we're monitoring it very closely for any future issues because, yeah, we do have a Santa Ana wind event that is unfolding. We have several reports of, you know, big winds coming in, winds over 80 miles per hour. And as we kind of look at where we have our wind alerts, that's expected at least through the weekend, right? So we do have a wind gust that could get up to 70 miles per hour, high wind warnings for an area like San Diego, advisories back towards LA a little bit farther towards the north. Santa Ana wind event, if you need a reminder, if you're new to the area across California, it's when we have high pressure to the north that sets up over the Great Basin, and these winds come ripping around that high pressure system through the mountains, drying out while doing so, and then creating fire weather closer towards the coastline. So we've seen that through the course of today. It will pick up in intensity again tomorrow. So tomorrow is going to be another day where we watch really big winds come in across the coastline of California. It could spark new fires or new flames, and that could be a big issue in the days ahead for the weekend. Here's our wind forecast. So peak wind gusts could get up to 50, 60, 70. Look at Ramona, 80 mile per hour winds as we go through the week and into the weekend. So we're talking Friday and into Saturday. Both afternoon and evening hours are at risk. So watch those fire weather warnings very closely. Here's one that's up for L.A. and areas to the north along the I-5 corridor. That's where we could see most of those conditions come together, right? It's so dry. The temperatures are so warm. I talk about how dry it is because we have been lacking rain north of L.A. So when we don't have any moisture source in the soil, that leads to a big fire risk across the region. Now, it isn't just there that we're watching for any type of fire weather or a Santa Ana wind event to unfold. Actually, Arizona and New Mexico have both high wind warnings and advisories in place. We could see some of our strongest winds coming in right around that high-pressure system, southern parts of New Mexico, sweeping through parts of Arizona as high as 50, 60, if not 70 miles per hour. So we're also going to keep a close eye on that as well in the days ahead. And back towards the East Coast, just 2 weeks ago, we had a nor'easter that struck parts of the Mid-Atlantic and New England coastlines. And now we're keeping an eye out for another one that might be in the making. Here we go again, right? Early next week, we are definitely looking at temperatures dropping ahead of that with the cold front that's going to push through. This cold front's going to move out. High pressure's going to push in. But during that time frame, with that fall front just offshore, we may start to see a bit of a spin up of another low that comes together as the front kind of moves out towards the Atlantic. So with that in place, we'll have to watch and see if a strong system kind of comes together. It's still a bit uncertain on the intensity or the location, but the setup is there, right? And if we have a low pressure system just off the coastline and we have the cooler air to the north, we have high pressure that creates these northerly winds that cut through something like this, we definitely are looking at a setup for a coastal low. Could it be a nor'easter? That's still quite possible based on the intensity, but we could have a coastal low without those northeast winds that get into a strengthening pattern. We have this low that may develop. It could cause more coastal erosion. We know that that was a really big issue with the last nor'easter that we had in place. And of course, it could adopt some tropical characteristics, but it also could not. It's kind of far out in that forecast too, just depending on where it sets up. So here we go. Water temperatures here are still fairly warm. A Euro has the position of that low over some really warm waters, which would adopt a tropical characteristics. But if it is a cool core system, then we aren't looking at tropical development. So if it's about north of, say, the Delmarva, this could just truly be a coastal low. If it happens to develop south of there, we have a good chance of that becoming tropical in some of these regions here for the Carolinas. So we'll watch those two very closely. The timing here takes us to about the end of the weekend, early next week. That's where we have more of this abundance of rain aiming towards an area like Hatteras in North Carolina. We're watching it very closely. Notice the winds are going to be a big issue here. 20 to 30 mile per hour winds expected with this one too. So regardless of a tropical system or subtropical, it's a coastal storm. It is going to cause that beach erosion. It is going to cause big problems across parts of the coastline from the Carolinas up into the Northeast. So we'll watch that very closely heading into early next week. Well, NFL Week 6 is shaping up to be a big one, and Fox Weather spoke with several football experts today about what they know with the upcoming games. Take a listen.
2: Everyone said when it comes to weather elements that impact the game, it's not rain, it's not sleet, it's not snow. Mm-hmm. It's the wind, because it's very hard to throw the football in gusty winds if they go over 25 miles per hour. You know, that becomes a problem. Look, Tampa's having a terrible season. Mm-hmm. Anyhow, this is the kind of game it's like, if you're not wagering on the game, and I don't gamble, why would you ever watch this game? This game has like 10-9 written all over it.
3: This year is the rainiest start to an NFL season in at least 25 years, because we have 25 years of data. Of the 56 outdoor games so far this season, 13 have featured measurable rain at some point during the game. That's nearly a quarter of the games so far. So has this been noticeable?
4: Yeah, I can definitely say it's been noticeable, because it seems like I've been at most of all these games. last weekend was our Jets Legends game, where we bring back a lot of our legends, Vinny Testaverde and all the guys, and we did the intro. So we were out there during player warm-ups. It's raining. We're out there doing the national anthem. It's raining. I'm out there at halftime. It's raining. End of the game, raining. So, yeah, I can definitely say that this has been the rainiest football season that we had thus far.
5: I mean, I'm a huge Giants fan, and the last 3 weeks have all been in the rain. Yeah. So it's supposed to be clear this weekend. But, you know, when you're going out there every single game and you're trying to get a good grip on the ball. We've seen a lot of fumbles. Mm-hmm. We've seen some errant passes. And then the rain calms down for a brief period of time, and the quality of football gets a lot better. It's amazing how that works.
6: I wasn't on the field, Tony, but I was in the stands at Jets-Browns. And, yes, I was with a bunch of fans with the ponchos and their hoods up, but you felt that it was dripping down your legs. It was the wind and everything. We saw the porta-potties, I think, in week three for the Giants. And then every time for people that are watching Red Zone at home, I know they're switching to rain and wind. Yep. So it's been wild.
1: All right, I want to take you back to the severe weather that we've been watching. Look at this hail coming down here in Amarillo, Texas. This was earlier in the week as we had severe storms rumble through the Lone Star State. That has been the case, will continue to be the case at least through tonight. We're watching it closely as we have a flood risk that's still in place at least through early Friday. So keep you here to Fox Weather. We're going to have more of these details coming in after the break. Make sure you stay here with us.
7: What's up, football fans? I'm Fox Weather's Steve Benner, and it's time for Home Field Advantage. We're zoning in on Soldier Field, the historic home of the Chicago Bears. Here's what you need to know about Soldier Field, the oldest active stadium in the entire NFL. They typically roll out the Bermuda grass for the Bear games during the season. They played on Kentucky bluegrass for nearly 40 years, but they upgraded to the cold weather-tolerant Bermuda grass in 2022 to actually improve some of that footing and durability. Notice this as well. 20-plus miles of heating underneath the surface itself to keep the field in good shape during those harsh Chicago winters. Now, Chicago is known as the Windy City for a reason. Soldier Field's location along the shores of Lake Michigan exposes the stadium to extreme weather like sub-zero temps and lake effect snow. It's a fully open venue designed precisely so cold weather football can remain a key component of the Bears' identity. The fans also play a key role in how tough it is to play in Chicago. Safe to say, they are one of the grittiest fan bases in the entire NFL, and they go nuts for the Bears. Known for their love of hard-nosed football and their unwavering loyalty, it makes playing at Soldier Field a challenging environment. That's your Fox Weather home field advantage. Keep it here all season long.